0: nature of the people who come to the frontier. Some to live on it, some to infest it. Yes, no matter which way you square it, it adds up to one thing, trouble. And most of the time, that's spelled gun trouble. Now, what law office I have is located over Cherokee O'Bannon's livery stable. And Cherokee, I might add, is one of the many characters who infest the frontier. Except that Cherokee is reformed, having given up his alleged profession of medicine man. Well, as like attracts like, so Cherokee had attracted a lot of strange and offbeat characters to him in years gone by. One of whom was an old prospector known as Pack Rat Scott. After many years of grubstaking and moving around, Pack Rat Scott finally hit it rich and the town of Scott's Diggings rose virtually overnight. A lusty, boisterous, typically bonanza frontier town. Having grubstaked Pack Rat once upon a time, Cherokee talked me into riding from Dos Rios up into the hills where Scott's Diggings was located. It was a tough ride, but a pleasant one. Or so it seemed as we neared the little boom town.
1: You know something, Chad? Pack Rat Scott has one shred of honor or decency out. Not alone will he return the grubstake I gave him 12 years ago, but he'll give me an interest in that mine of his.
0: Oh, sure, Cherokee. After all, you and Pack Rat were good friends.
1: Oh, the best of friends. Well, I was practically a mother, or a father to Pack Rat Scott. It would be a pretty poor commentary on the frailties of human nature if he didn't make me part owner of his mine.
0: It would indeed.
1: Of course, now that he's rich, he probably won't even look at his old friend.
0: That's happened before, Cherokee.
1: Yeah, the very idea. Turning me down, refusing me after all I did for him.
0: The frailties of human nature.
1: You know what I'm going to do when I meet Pack Rat? I'm going to walk right up to him, look him squarely in the eye, and tell him I wouldn't take 5 cents worth of his filthy gold mine.
0: Well, if we're lost out here in this desert and didn't know where Scott's Diggings is, we wouldn't have much trouble finding it.
1: Look at them racing up and down the main street shooting off their guns. This is a wide-open town, Chad.
0: Then let's hope it doesn't open up wide enough to swallow us both and keep us here for good. Well, after the excitement died down, we found it was just a bunch of the boys celebrating a new strike. And when they'd been swallowed up into one of the 7 saloons in town, Cherokee and I had no trouble in locating the founder of Scott's Diggings, Pack Rat Scott himself.
2: Well, blow me down and call me Tumbleweed Cherokee if I ain't the happiest man in the world.
0: You've got reason to be, Pack Rat. Folks say your strike assay's close to 10,000 to the ton.
2: Closer to 20,000, boy. But that ain't what makes me so dag-nabbit highfalutin' overjoyed. It's the fact that this here town has got my name on it. Yes, sirree, Bob. The name of Pack Rat Scott. And Scott's Diggings is a-going down in the pages of history.
1: I always knew you'd strike it, Pack Rat. I don't mind saying I'm mighty glad for you.
2: Well, there's only one thing I ain't completely happy about.
0: And what's that?
2: Well, there's so many dad-busted boom towns here about lately that Scott's Diggings ain't real well known. And before I die, which ain't gonna be too long, I wish there's some way of making Scott's Diggings as well known as, well, Virginia City.
0: Well, if that's all that's bothering you, Pack Rat, publicizing your name for the sake of posterity, then what you ought to do is to create a local chamber of commerce and engage a publicity man.
2: Joke is ding, dust, and delirious. That's about the best idea I ever heard of. A chamber of commerce and a publicity man. Yes, sir. I believe that'll do it.
1: Now, just you leave it to Chad. He's about as smart as Billy Blue Blazes, Chad. I know a publicity man.
0: Is there any type of character you don't know, Cherokee?
2: Oh, who is Cherokee? What's his name?
1: Well, I knew him several years ago when he was advanced man for a medicine show I was traveling with. Left the show in Denver and went to San Francisco to work for a newspaper.
2: I know, but can you get hold of him? And what's his name?
1: Well, if you got a telegraph line in this mining camp of yours, I'll bet you I can get him down here on the next stagecoach.
2: Oh, man, it's no object. What'd you say his name was again?
1: Well, I didn't. It's Jerry Berry.
0: Jerry Berry? Is he related to Harry Carey?
1: Chad, I'll thank you not to be facetious. Your own K. Barry is perhaps the best publicity man in the entire business. And with a little luck and the proper salary, I'll have him here the day after tomorrow.
0: Well, it took more than a little luck to keep Cherokee out of the various parlors of entertainment in Scott's Diggings while we were waiting for Jerry Berry to arrive. Hardly had I dragged Cherokee out of the Last Chance than he'd show up in the Bella Union. Once safely out of there, he'd sneak away and end up in the Golden Gaboon. Yes, I've said it before, but I'll say it again. Scott's Diggings was a wide-open town, and Cherokee O'Bannon had an appetite for strong waters to match. But 2 days and three hangovers later, Cherokee's friend, Jerry Berry, arrived in town, and we had a hasty meeting in Pack Rat's hotel suite in the local hostelry.
3: Boys, you don't know how lucky you are that you sent for Jerry Berry. Yes, sirree. Not alone am I going to put this little town on the map, but I'm going to make it a household word from Antioch to Amsterdam, from Paris to Punjab. Yes, sir, Scott's Diggings is going to be more familiar at the average American breakfast table and oatmeal. Why, this town will have so much publicity, you're going to need clubs to keep people out of it. And back alley lots will be selling for $5,000 a front foot.
0: That talks real nice, Jerry.
2: Sanders, if you can do that, son, you're on my payroll for $1,000 a month.
3: $1,000 a month? Why, by the time I get through, you'll be willing to pay me $1,000 a day.
1: And don't forget, Jerry, my boy, the Cherokee old bandit recommended you for this position of trust.
3: Jerry Berry never forgets anyone. Now then, the first thing I think we ought to do is to organize a live wire chamber of commerce.
1: Why, that was Chad's suggestion.
3: Yeah, that's what I say. We've all got to work together to make this thing click. Now, do you think you can get a meeting together, Mr. Scott, so that we can get this Chamber of Commerce organized?
2: Man, if they don't come, I'll fuss and shoot their ears off. But if we get this Chamber of Commerce, what are you aiming to do?
3: Get busy, that's what. Get the name of Scott's Diggings on the city desk of every newspaper in the world.
0: Well, there shouldn't be anything to that. You know what they say, it's a small world after all.
3: You bet your boots. Now, here's what we'll do. Do you know who's the best-known miner who ever prospected out west? Never mind, I'll tell you. Samuel Clemens, Mark Twain. So, what do? I'll tell you that, too. We invite Mark Twain to come out here to visit us. And when he sees the wheels of industry...
0: Industry? What industry?
3: Now, I'm glad you asked that question, friend. When he sees this hustling, bustling, riotous little town that we have here, why, he'll write dispatches about it, stories about it, novels about Scott's Diggings.
2: By topic, that there's a crackerjack idea.
0: Yep, a great idea, except for one thing. If any of you have been reading the papers lately, you'll know that Mr. Clemens is almost fatally ill.
3: Well, we'll get him out here anyhow. Why, this dry desert air, this God-given climate, the cool breezes sweeping
0: Jerry,
3: down from the...
0: Jerry, your idea's a good one. But in the case of Mark Twain, it isn't going
3: to
0: work.
3: All right, and who's Mark Twain to stop Jerry Berry? Why, he's just small potatoes anyway. Yes, sir, when I get an idea, I get a big idea. And this time, I've got a world buster. You know who we'll get down here to visit our town instead of Mark Twain? Never mind, I'll tell you. Evelyn Billingsgate.
0: Evelyn Billingsgate? You mean the English woman who just wrote that sensational novel?
3: Absolutely. The greatest, the hottest novel since the Songs of Solomon. Ecstasy's Fortnight. What a book. Why, the whole world is talking about it.
1: Jerry, you're becoming a big disappointment. How are you going to get an English authoress all the way over here from England?
3: Well, now, it just so happens that she's in San Francisco. She says that Ecstasy's Fortnight was an exposé of the slums and the nightlife of Paris, and that her next book is going to be against the flaming canvas of the wild and woolly West. And where will she find a wilder and woollier West than right here in Scott's Diggings?
2: Well, I don't know.
3: You don't have to know, Mr. Scott. You just get the businessmen and the miners around this town into a place where I can talk to them, and the Scott's Diggings Chamber of Commerce will be born in full panoply. Now, let's go. And you too, lady.
4: Why, you sawed off little sneaker.
3: Huh?
4: Don't you go around giving me a bad name, calling me a lady.
2: That high-grade Hattie, the slickest poker player that ever run a table in the mining camp.
4: Yeah, you're blamed right. And I've grub-staked that rack, Scott, more times than you've cleaned your teeth, you little squirt.
0: All right, all right. Look, folks, suppose we leave personalities out of this and get right down to business, huh?
5: What do you mean, business? You get us all here away from our business and try to sell us some sort of gold brick. What do you take us for? A bunch of underage idiots?
2: Moon, you got no right to talk that way. Because if we can form a chamber of commerce and get Evelyn's Billings Gate down here to write us up, why, that saloon and gambling joint of yours will do 10 times the business you're doing now.
6: And I'll be willing to help make good that promise.
5: I think you're all a lot of crackpots. What difference does it make if Scott's Diggins is known in New York? They know all about Virginia City, Carson, Goldfield. And where are they now? Ghost towns. I say let's make what we can make out of this dump and move on.
2: God bless you, Moon Showalter. I ain't gonna have nobody calling Scott's digging a dump. Now you take that back.
5: Ah, go dry up, will you? You talk as if you'd made the sound. All you did was to suddenly get lucky and run into a vein that wasn't just sand.
2: No, you apologize. You take that back.
5: Why, you sawed off, man?
0: Mister, I don't know who you are. I've never seen you before, and I don't care if I ever see you again. But if you think you can get away with slapping a man half your size and twice your age, you just don't think.
5: Well, now, you ain't half my age and hardly a life.
0: And what a picture we're all going to make, stretched out in some undertaking parlor, unless we break this up. All right, boys. All right. The organization meeting of the Scott's Diggings Chamber of Commerce stands adjourned.

0: Frontier Town.
1: Quite a shambles, wasn't it? And even if I'd thought that Packrat Scott and Jerry Berry were weird and strange characters, the best was yet to come. Yes, Packrat and Jerry were just kind of ordinary folks compared to the renowned authoress Evelyn Billingsgate. And I must say that even though the idea of having her at Scott Diggings originated with Jerry, once she received the floridly worded telegram inviting her, well, there was just no keeping her away. In fact, she arrived so quickly that the Chamber of Commerce was left with scarcely enough time to organize, despite Moon Showalter's hot-headed objections.
2: Come on now, folks. Come on. Button up your lips and be quiet. Quiet down and let Mr. Berry here finish, won't you?
3: Thank you, Packrat Scott. Now, friends, all I want to say is this. Miss Billingsgate is scheduled to arrive on the 2:00 coach, and we got a heck of a lot of organizing left to do.
4: Oh, well, then stop flapping your jaws. Let's get down to brass tacks.
3: Brass tacks? Woman, in Scott's Diggings, there's nothing but solid gold tacks. All right, now, to go over it again quickly. Now, we're not taking any chances that Scott's Diggings will look too tame for Miss Billingsgate, so we're going to put on a little show for her that'll make Custer's Last Stand look like a Sunday school picnic. Now, we've already got a group to give her a thrill when the coach arrives, but who is going to take charge and organize the bunch who are going to hold her up at her hotel?
5: Well, since nobody else is volunteering, I will.
2: I thought you did it yourself.
5: Well, since nothing I can do can stop it, I reckon the sooner we get it over with, the better.
3: And you aren't just talking through your hat, mister. We've got to... Hey, why, it's almost 1:00 now. Now, we've got to get busy. Showalter, I haven't got time to go over all the details of the holdup with you, but you look like a man of imagination, so I'm going to leave it all up to you.
5: And, brother, you're not making the mistake.
3: Good. All right. Let's break this up. Yeah. And you fellas in the stagecoach hold up, you come with me. Yeah. Evelyn Billingsgate's coach is arriving in town in less than 1 hour.
1: It sounds funny now when you look back on it. But as you'll see, comedy ends and melodrama starts with a line too fine to discern. At 2:00 promptly, the Concord coach bearing Evelyn Billingsgate drove onto the main street and slowed down for the stage depot. Just before the horses stopped, there was a blood-curdling Comanche yell. Men dressed as Indians swarmed around the coach for a moment, then guns blazed. And then, just as Evelyn Billingsgate was convinced she was about to be scalped and burned at the stake, a band of clean-hearted Westerners came racing down the street to the rescue. Saved from the red man, saved from a fate worse than even death itself, Packrat, Jerry, Cherokee, and I gallantly repaired with Miss Billingsgate to her Rococo hotel room for a respite.
3: Here, Miss Billingsgate, I think you'd better have another glass of champagne.
6: Oh, you dear boy. You dear boy.
3: Yes, ma'am, that's me.
6: I don't know what I would ever have done without you, Mr. Berry. And that champagne you so miraculously... Mr. O'Bannon, I don't mind your drinking my champagne, but I certainly will not tolerate your drinking it out of the bottle.
7: That is to say, my lovely lady, my pretty little powder pigeon, well, I was afraid withdrawing the cork that a bit of the glass might have tipped from around the neck of the bottle, and I was merely getting rid of it for you.
1: And the champagne along with it. All right, put it on, Cherokee. And, Jerry, you'd better get Miss Billingsgate a fresh bottle.
3: You bet your boots. And we got 60 fresh bottles already on ice.
1: The folks around Scott's Diggings think a lot of your coming to visit them, Miss Billingsgate. And as soon as you feel up to it, there's a delegation waiting to call on you downstairs in the dining room. They're giving you a dinner to commemorate this memorable day.
6: Oh, how splendid! excruciatingly exciting. And I presume the menu will be made up of, whatever do you call it? Biscuits of acidulated dough.
7: Oh, you must mean sourdough.
1: Well, I'm afraid that Miss Billingsgate's in for a surprise. Because with millions of dollars being taken out of the diggings around here, tough and crude though these men may be, they demand and can afford the best.
6: Oh, truly? Oh, how significant. What a fascinating background for the book I just know I should be compelled to write about Scott's digging. Indian cowboys. A frontier lawyer in broadcloth like you, Mr. Remington. Oh, I can see it all now. You shall be the hero of my novel.
7: And high-grade Hattie the heroine, I suppose.
6: High-grade Hattie?
1: You know, I'm afraid we're trying to give you too much all at once, Miss Billingsgate. So, as they say in the best of circles, while you repair your toilette, we menfolks will give you some privacy. But we'll meet you in the dining room in 30 minutes for the big celebration.
5: We want that jewelry and them diamonds you're wearing.
3: Hey, that moon show, Walter, looks like the real thing, doesn't it?
5: Come on now, lady. Do you want to turn that stuff over to us? Or do you want us to yank it off your neck?
6: What? I never have.
1: I don't know what that was, Cherokee, but that was no fake. That was a real thing. Come on.
2: See, it sounds to me like someone's blowing high-grade had a safe next door.
7: Oh, the safe? Well, let's not stand here. Let's get out to there.

0: whatever humor there had been in the situation vanished fast as we all piled out into the street and saw the wall of what had been high-grade Hattie's Poker and Entertainment Parlor shattered in a cloud of smoke. Not 200 yards away, just vanishing around a turn in the street, were three men riding heels over leather for the hills. And in less time than it takes to tell, the Chamber of Commerce was on their own horses and streaking after the bandits wide open. But the chase was futile. We reined up at Moon Showalter's command.
1: Hold it, boys! Hold it! No use running these horses to death. What in thunder's wrong with you anyhow, Showalter? Well, I can still see the dust those thieves' horses made. So they must be somewhere around here.
0: Hold it, Cherokee. Don't forget we're just visitors in Scott's diggings. And if Mr. Showalter says there's no chance of catching the crooks, well, that's that.
1: Well, I don't think we can catch them just for riding around.
0: No, Showalter, and I don't think we can catch them either riding around out here. All right, come on, Cherokee. You and I had better go back to town and put on our thinking caps.
2: Remington, I want to tell you that as a publicity man, I have had some pretty wild ideas in my life, but this idea of yours of setting fire to Showalter's saloon is the wildest one I have ever heard.
0: If it takes fire to fight fire, then it takes one wild idea to fight another wild idea.
3: Hmm? What do you mean, Chad Boy?
0: I mean that I believe Moon Showalter took advantage of a fake holdup to engineer one of his own.
1: But why Showalter?
0: Because he was the only man who knew exactly when he was going to come into the dining room and fake trying to steal Miss Billingsgate's jewelry.
1: Blue blazes, Chad, I do believe you're right.
0: Well, then, if you want to get high-grade Hattie's money back for her before they're safely out of the county, you'd better gather up some greasewood and matches and let's go.
4: Are you serious, Remington? Do you really think high-grade Hattie framed that robbery on herself?
0: Well, Showalter, I wouldn't go that far. But I do think it was an inside job.
1: Your place is on fire. Where?
3: Back there.
1: In the corner.
3: It's your office, your private office.
1: My office. Suffering Joe. Come on. Give me a hand.
5: Cherokee, come on. Bust that door down.
0: What do you want us to get out first for you, Showalter? The safe?
1: No, my desk. It's got some... I mean, all my private papers are in it.
2: Chad, you were right.
0: All right, come on, boys. Yeah. Grab hold of this desk. All right, Cherokee. Up end of it.
1: Over she goes! You Jasper's loco or something. Look at that! Everything in my desk spilled on the floor, and the place is burning down.
0: We're looking, Showalter, and all I can see is the money you stole from high-grade Hattie. All right, pick it up, Cherokee.
1: Keep your dirty hands off that.
0: Oh, no, you don't. If you're going to end up on the floor right along with the money.

Frontier Town, starring Reed Hadley and featuring Wade Crosby, is a Bruce Ells production. Supervision and direction by Paul Franklin. Music written and played by Ivan Dittmar. Be sure to be with us again, same time next week, for another fine action-adventure story with your favorite young Western star, Reed Hadley. And now this is Bill Forman telling you that Frontier Town comes to you from Hollywood.

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the Cisco Kid and our exciting story, The Great Land Rush. Some of the Old West's most colorful and violent episodes arose out of the opening by...

0: the government of certain sections of land to settlement on a first-come, first-served basis, as witness the land rush of Sagebrush Valley. Here, as well as elsewhere, men tried to trick each other in order to get the best available land. Our story opens just below the town of River Bend, at the entrance to Sagebrush Valley. Two men are about to launch a canoe in the stream, while a third watches. He is Jim Ruford, gambler and land speculator.
1: You boys sure you know what you're going to do?
2: Yeah. Come on, Rich. Give me a hand with this here canoe.
3: Right, Sanders.
2: Easy now. All right. Slide her into the water.
1: Now, you, Sanders, repeat my instructions just to be sure you got them right.
2: Rich and me's going to paddle downriver to Olson's homestead and gun him down. Nothing hard to remember about that, Rupert.
3: What about this nephew Olson's?
1: Young Palmquist?
3: Yeah.
1: He's aiming to be in that race tomorrow morning so as he can file claim on Olson's place and then transfer the claim to his uncle. But we'll take care of Palmquist tonight.
3: You seem mighty anxious to get that place, Olson's, Ruford.
1: Sure I am. The big trail to the west goes right past it. That property should be a valuable town site someday soon. So I'm filing claim to it myself.
3: Hey, for an hombre that don't trust anybody, you sure must put a lot of faith in us, Ruford. Just what's to prevent me and Sanders filing claim to that homestead after killing Olson?
1: You have to get a permit slip from Carson, the land agent. And Carson ain't giving out those slips till just before the race starts tomorrow morning. Besides that, you hombres are drifters. You don't stay around any one place long. And finally, you're both wanted by the law in several different places I could name.
3: You ain't threatening us, are you, Ruford?
1: No. But if anything sudden should happen to me, the complete story on you and Sanders is written out among my effects.
2: Well, we ain't planning to crush you up. All we want to know is, when do we get the rest of our money for doing this job?
1: After the job's done. I'll get going.
4: But Cisco, where'd the land rush to?
5: Pancho, the land does not rush anywhere.
4: But Cisco say the land rush.
5: See, that is just what I said.
4: Well?
5: And if you had been paying attention, you would have heard me explain the whole thing to you. Instead, you were trying to explain to your horse what I had already told you.
4: Well, what a land rush, Cisco?
5: A land rush is a race to file claim to certain pieces of property thrown open by the government. A
4: race on foot, horses?
5: On foot, with horses, with ox teams, by any means of transportation.
4: Oh, si. Now, Pancho, understand, Cisco. Cisco and Pancho are running the race, no?
5: No, Pancho. You're not going to run in the race. Oh, here's the land agent's office. That must be the agent standing in front of the door. Well, they'll hold.
6: Howdy, Jim. What can I do for you?
5: We want to visit a friend of ours in the valley, Senor Agent.
6: Name's Carson.
5: Si, Senor Carson. Is it all right to ride into the valley before the land rush starts?
6: Sure, why not? Well, you can't file a claim without a permit slip. You can't get that till tomorrow morning.
5: We do not wish to file a claim, Senor Carson. We are merely going to pay our respects to Senor Olson.
4: Pay respects to Senor Olson, loco.
6: All right, boys, go ahead.
5: Gracias, senor. We'll be on our way. Up, Diablo, come on.
4: Go.
1: What those two hombres want, Carson?
7: Permission to ride into the valley to visit Olson.
1: You know who that big hombre is?
7: Look kind of familiar, Rupert, but...
1: That's the Cisco Kid.
7: Oh, saw him once over in Gobi City. Heard plenty about him, though.
1: He's bad, Carson. You shouldn't have let him go in there.
7: Oh, I don't know. Some say he's bad, some say he's all right. Anyway, I let him go through and he ain't got time to go after him. I'm a mighty busy man today. Got to get back to work.
1: Say, this might work out nice. I'll sure see that it works out nice.
2: Must be most there, Rich. Careful you don't tip this canoe.
3: Yeah, I'll be careful. Hey, Olson's place is right around the next bend. What do you think we better do after we cut Olson down, Sanders?
2: Go back and get our money from Jim Ruford and then light out.
3: What if he wants us to get young Palmquist for him, too?
2: Well, sure, if he pays us for the job.
3: Yeah.
2: There's a cabin, and there's Olson sitting up in front of it.
3: Yeah, he sees us. Starting down to the edge of the river.
2: All right, hold the paddle, Rich. I'll swing into the shore.
8: Hey, boy, can I give you a hand?
2: Yeah, swing that bow off the rock, will you?
8: Yeah, I got it. Hey, come ashore. Glad to have company.
3: Hey, we sure will, Olson.
8: Hey, I'll hold her steady when you get out, mister.
2: All right.
8: Hey, there. Now, pull her up a little more.
3: Hey, You're the Olson whose nephew Palmquist's gonna file claim on this land, ain't you?
8: Yes, why?
3: Well, there's no reason to wait any longer, is there, Sanders?
2: Nope. Let him have it.
8: Here, watch.
2: Nice, easy way to earn money.
3: Yeah. Well, come on, let's paddle back up river, Sanders. It's starting to get dark.
2: Well, I ain't anxious to paddle back against the current when Olson's got a couple of saddle horses back in that corral.
3: Hey, good idea.
2: I'll set her adrift. Yeah.
3: Hey, listen. Listen, there's riders coming, Sanders.
2: Yeah, I hear them. Quite a ways off, though. Let's get them horses saddled and get out of here, quick.

0: out, Pancho.
1: Oh, devil.
0: Ho, ho, ho, ho, ho, ho.
2: Olson.
0: He's not come out to meet us, Pancho. I wonder if he's at home.
3: Loco doesn't like something either. What's the matter, Loco? What's the matter, huh?
0: Both horses are looking down toward the shore and I... Madre mia, come on, Pancho. Come on.
3: Say your horse, Cisco. He lay on the ground.
0: Hey.
3: And Pancho think he did, Cisco.
0: No, he's still alive. Uh-huh. But these wounds of his, I'm afraid that...
4: Two men shot me down.
0: Did you know them, senor?
4: Two men asked about nephew. Filing claim on my...
0: We better get him into the cabin quickly, Pancho. Do what we can for him.
3: Si, Cisco. Look, look. Two hombres lie from behind the barn.
0: Si.
3: Pancho thinks they're the killers, Cisco. We chase them, no?
0: Your Olsen's life is more important than that right now, Pancho.
3: Hmm?
0: Also, it's getting too dark to trail those hombres. In the morning, we will go after them. Help me carry Senor Olsen to the cabin.

0: Now we're back in River Bend. We'll go collect our money from Rupert. Huh, Sanders?
1: No, not yet. There's a little matter I want to attend to first.
0: Now what's that?
1: I've been thinking, Rich. One of them two hombres that rode Olson's was the Cisco Kid.
0: Yeah, I know. I got a look at him, too.
1: All right. Cisco's one of the best trackers in the whole West. Once he gets after a man, he don't stop till he gets him.
0: Hey, you're afraid of Cisco, huh?
1: No, I ain't afraid of him, but I ain't fool enough not to figure him. You and me are stopping at Carson's and putting the blame on Cisco for that murder.
0: Well, how can you?
1: Just let me do the talking, Rich. Carson ain't only the land agent, he's also United States Deputy Marshal. Here's his place. Well, there, boy. Come on.
0: You be careful what you say now.
2: Come in. Hey, come here for a permit, boys. Can't get one till morning.
1: No, that ain't why we're here. We figured we'd better report something we saw and heard out to Olson's homestead.
3: What's that?
1: Well, me and Rich here was out in the valley looking over some land, and we saw the Cisco Kid and the fat one that always goes with him right up to Olson's cabin.
3: Yeah?
1: And from where we was, it looked as if they was getting into an argument with it. Just after we rode out of sight, we heard some shooting.
3: Yeah. Did you go back to see what happened?
1: No, we figured it wasn't any of our business. But then we thought we'd better tell you about it.
3: Well, I'm glad you did. I seen you two around here, but I don't know your names. You called him Rich, didn't you?
1: Yeah.
3: I'll write that down. Might be. I need you two to testify. What's your name?
1: Well, we hadn't figured on testifying.
0: No, we might be leaving here tomorrow morning.
3: Well, give me your name anyway.
1: It's Sanders.
3: All right. Good. I'll take a deputy and ride out there to Olson's, find out what happened. Much obliged, boys.
4: There is no more we can do for Senor Olson, Pancho.
5: It's too bad, Cisco. The Senor was a fine man. Cisco, Pancho like to know what Senor Olson mean by talk about nephew file claim.
4: I would like to know myself, amigo.
5: Uh-huh.
4: Those were the last words Senor Olson spoke, and riders are coming. Sounds like the voice of the land agent, Senor Carson. I'll see.
5: Yes, Senor Carson.
6: Where's Olson, Cisco?
4: I'm sorry to say that Senor Olson has just been killed.
6: Oh. I'll come in and take a look around.
4: Si, senor. You see that Senor Olson died of gunshot wounds.
6: Yeah. Who killed him?
5: Cisco and Pancho not know Senor Carter. We get here after it happens.
4: Si, that is true. Two hombres rode away shortly after we arrived. We did not get a look at them.
6: George, you go over and guard the door. Well, guess I shouldn't have let you ride into the valley, Cisco.
4: What do you mean, senor? You're saying Pancho and I committed this murder?
6: Sure looks like it.
4: We would not ask permission to ride to Senor Olson's if we had meant to kill him, senor. That does not make sense.
6: A lot of things don't make sense till you get them unraveled. And they do. Now take them guns of yours, Cisco.
4: A momento, Senor Carson. Why did you ride out here tonight? Did someone tell you we killed Senor Olson?
6: That's got nothing to do with it.
4: I have a right to ask.
6: Well, I did talk to a couple hombres. Their names are Sanders and Ridge.
4: Remember those names, Pancho?
5: Yes, Pancho, remember. Sanders and Ridge.
4: Sanders and Ridge.
5: Yes, Sanders and Ridge.
4: One more question, Senor Carson. What is the name of Senor Olson's nephew?
6: Palmquist.
4: Why would he file claim on this piece of property?
6: Well, for his uncle, I suppose. Olson most likely figured Palmquist could get out there faster than he could when the race starts.
4: I see.
6: Well, we'll have no more questions. I'm putting you two under arrest for the murder of Olson.
4: No, Senor Carson, you are not. Pancho and I have a great respect for the law. But in this case, we are not submitting to unjust arrest.
6: Now, see about that.
5: Go, Cisco! They draw the gun!

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0: back to the Cisco Kid in our exciting story, The Great Land Rush. Arriving at the home of their friend Olson, Cisco and Pancho found him dying of gunshot wounds. Shortly afterward, land agent and United States Deputy Marshal Carson arrived, having been told by the real killers that Cisco was at Olson's and that they had heard gunshots. When Cisco refused arrest, Carson and his deputies drew their guns. Now...
1: Look out, Cisco! They shoot again!
2: Gun them down, Joe!
3: Get that other hombre, Pancho. I will take this one.
1: Pancho, grab his gun, Cisco!
3: Do not like to be shot at, Senor Carson. Drop that gun!
2: I said I was taking you in, Cisco, and I am.
3: Drop that gun. Grab it!
1: My arm! My arm, Cisco!
3: I do not like to hurt you, Senor, but Pancho and I are not going to be arrested.
1: Pancho, hang on to these hombres, Cisco!
3: I will help you, Pancho. The way is clear. Quickly, out the door. Come on.
1: Please, Cisco! I'll get you for this, Cisco! If it's the last thing I do...
3: Yabba!
1: Logo!
2: Sometime Pancho learned to whistle.
1: There you go, George! Open that one!
3: Those hombres are careless with their bullets.

0: Sanders and Red.
1: Come in.
0: Oh, we thought we'd come right here to your hotel room to see you, Rupert.
2: Sit down. Well, how'd you make out?
3: Well, Olson won't never do any more talking.
2: Got him, huh?
3: Yeah, he sure did.
0: Yeah, and we got the Cisco kid blamed for it, too.
2: What do you mean, Sanders?
0: Well, we stepped off and told Carson we saw Cisco and the other one out there.
3: And that was true. We did, so Carson took a deputy and rode out. And by now, Cisco's probably in jail.
2: Good. I'd like to see that Cisco kid strung up for this.
0: Now, how about our money?
2: All right. I'll get it for you.
1: Let's see. 300 apiece, ain't it?
0: Yeah.
1: I got it all ready for you.
2: Here you are. Now, there's another little job I want you boys to tend to for me.
0: What's that?
2: Paul Palmquist, Olson's nephew's got a room on the next floor below. The room is number 21.
3: Want us to take care of him, too, huh?
2: Yeah, but not here in the hotel. Get him out in the hills and gun him down and bury the body. Get moving.

0: squeeze, the door will probably be locked, Sandy.
1: That's all right. I got a skeleton key that'll push the other one out and then unlock the door.
0: Yeah, yeah, but what's Palmquist going to be doing all that time?
1: Well, it's most midnight now. He'll be in bed and asleep. Trooper checked at him. Says he's a heavy sleeper. Now, get out of my way, Rich. I'm going to try this key.
0: Can you get that other key out?
1: Don't seem to be having any luck so far. There it goes.
0: Hey, wait. Wait a minute. Maybe you heard that.
1: So much the more the reason for us to get into that room quick. Shut that door.
0: All right. You want me to strike a match and light a lamp?
1: No, no. There's a good moon tonight. Enough light comes in the window so we can see what we're doing.
0: Hey, there he is. He's sleeping like a log.
1: Yeah. Too bad we gotta wake him up, huh? Hey. Hey, you. Wake up.
2: Huh?
1: Wake up, I said.
2: Who are you, man? What do you want?
1: Get up out of that bed and don't make no noise unless you want to stop some of this lead.
2: What's the idea?
1: Never mind.
3: Go find out what the idea is. Come on, get dressed. You're coming with us.
1: Make it fast, too. We ain't waiting long.
2: Oh, I'm dressing as fast as I can. You armies got no right to walk into a man's room and...
3: Shut up!
1: Another yip out of you and you'll get more than that. If he's got any money over on that bureau, Ridge.
3: It's a good idea. Yeah, he's got a nice hunk of money.
1: Put it in your pocket and we'll split it later.
3: He's got a good watch here, too, Sanders.
1: Take it along. All right, you. Get going towards that door. Here, I'll open the door and go ahead just to make sure you don't try to bolt.
4: That is most obliging of you, hombre.
3: But I'm all... By thunder, it's Cisco.
4: Say, seems we got hit the right time, hombre. The wolf's in, too. He what you say.
1: Oh, you did, huh? Well, that ain't gonna do you...
3: Oh, gosh!
4: You want to use your fist, huh? Did it well, hombre? How are you?
5: Mike! Stay here, stay, you pop, please. She's going past your friends of yours.
2: I'm gonna stay, all right. I'm going after this other coyote.
4: Good for you, Senator Pomfret. I should not have too much trouble with them.
5: Nobody but Pancho to go after. Pancho not can go after Pancho.
4: Not expose your jaw like that, hombre. Because when you do, this is what happens. You need some help, Senator Pomfret?
2: Oh, not one bit.
5: Yes, one, two, one go down, two go down, boom, boom.
2: Now, who are you two?
4: Cisco Kid and Pancho, senor.
5: Si, and Pancho.
2: Oh, yeah, I heard my uncle speak of you. Well, I'm sure much obliged.
4: Think nothing of it, senor.
5: Nothing at all.
4: Get up, you two hombres. We are all going to go and have a nice long talk with Senor Carson. You had better come along too, Senor Palmquist, because our talk will very much concern you.

0: here in the daylight, no? Cisco, where all these people come from?
1: They're here for the land rush, Pancho. Yeah, this is far enough. Hold the other.
0: Oh, look. Why we stop here, huh?
1: So we will not be seen by any of the people in that land rush.
0: Uh-huh.
1: Somewhere among all those people is the bandito who hired Sanders and Rich to kill Señor Olson.
0: Hombre, Sanders and Rich do not tell who he was, Cisco.
1: That is just the point, amigo. They did not. They would not talk at all. I'm afraid there is no way we can tell from here who he is.
0: Well, anyhow, Señor Carson knows now Cisco and Pancho killed Señor Olson.
1: Si, so now we must catch the one who planned the killing.
0: And Señor Palmquist, in that race, Cisco?
1: No, Pancho. I purposely told him not to be here.
0: Uh-huh.
1: Then the hombre who planned all this will not be suspicious.
0: Pancho get mixed up now, Cisco.
1: Well, it is very simple, amigo. The hombre who plotted Señor Palmquist's death will think he has been killed.
0: Killed.
1: He will run in this race and file his claim on Señor Olson's land.
0: Uh-huh.
1: We will follow him, and then we will know who he is.
0: Si. Cisco know who he is? Cisco tell Pancho. Cisco.
1: Si, Pancho.
0: Señor Pompkins not get the land now?
1: Oh, he will get the land, Pancho.
0: He do?
1: The land agent made a special rule so Señor Pompkins can file his claim.
0: How does Cisco know all this?
1: Well, because the land agent knows about this plot and the two hombres, Sanders and Ridge, who were caught.
0: Pancho still mixed up. Pancho get the headache. Pancho try to get his straight.
1: All right, now, quieto, Pancho, quieto.
0: Quieto.
1: The race is about to start. And I think you are seeing history, mate.
2: Quiet, folks. Quiet for just a minute, please. I all know the rules. First come, first serve. Take out your claims, and then bring them to my office. There's plenty of good land for everybody. One thing more. Has everybody got a permit slip? Wait a minute. If there's anybody who ain't got a slip, raise your hand. Everybody got them, huh? All right. When the gun sounds, you can start. One. Two.
1: They go, Pancho. Hundreds of them to make their homes in the valley.
0: We go to Cisco, no?
1: Hey, we will ride to Senor Olson's. And since his place is off the beaten track, we can be pretty sure that the hombre who puts up a claim is the one we want. Come on, up there,
0: Captain. Oh, no, we'll get the one we want.

0: Here we are, Pancho. Oh, there.
1: Pancho, think we got a good race of our own, Cisco.
0: Hey, it was a good race, amigo. But we had to get here ahead of anyone else. Let us lead our horses into Senor Olson's barn where they will be out of sight.
1: Yes, yes, we did the barn. Come on.
0: Come on, Diablo, come on.
1: Go, we did the barn. Come on.
0: Yeah, this is good.
1: Oh, oh, oh, oh,
0: oh. Hey, someone is coming here now, Pancho.
1: Yes.
0: I'll keep back out of sight.
2: Get up this here claim notice of mine and...
0: Un momento, hombre. I would not put up that notice if I were you.
2: What do you mean, Cisco.
0: Si.
2: I'll show you whether I'll put it up or not.
1: He threw the gun, Cisco.
0: I would not try that again, hombre. My next bullet might come closer to your hand.
1: Here comes Senor Carson and Senor Pumpkins, Cisco.
0: Oh, si.
2: What's the meaning of this? I got a right to stake out my claim here.
0: You can talk to Senor Carson about that. Also to Senor Palmquist, who you tried to have murdered, even as you had his uncle murdered.
2: What are you talking about?
0: I knew of you, Rufford, over in Lincoln County. I knew of your way of doing things. This falls into the pattern.
2: Ooh.
0: Well, here's your man, Senor Carson. I think you'll have no trouble in getting him to confess when you get him together with the Sanders and Ridge hombres. In this case, I think three men will pay for the life of the one they murdered.

0: Cisco.
1: Si, Pancho.
0: Rupert, hombre, made a confession, all right, huh?
1: Si, as I expected, Pancho.
0: Yeah?
1: He plotted to get the rancho of Senor Olson with a false claim.
0: He not get it, though.
1: No, no, amigo.
0: Yeah, no.
1: His plan backfired.
0: Backfired?
1: All his education did him no good, Chico.
0: Yeah, that's what Pancho thinks. Not get in trouble.
1: Yeah, that is not true, amigo.
0: No?
1: Education is a very important thing.
0: Pancho not care about education. Pancho not want to learn.
1: Well, we will take care of that right now, Pancho.
0: Uh-huh.
1: Now, let me hear your lesson.
0: What lesson? What lesson? Huh?
1: The one I told you about the principal uses of palace.
0: Oh, si, Pancho, remember? Cisco tell Pancho about what good cows for.
1: Si, that is right. Now, Pancho, you learned about cows being raised for meat and how their hides are used for many things.
0: Hides used for many things?
1: Si, to make saddles, belts, traveling bikes, all other things made of leather.
0: Si, and cow hides used for all these things.
1: Now, Pancho, tell me what you have learned. What is the principal use of cowhide?
0: Oh, that easy, Cisco. Pancho knows this.
1: Very well, Chico. What is the principal use of cowhide?
0: To hold the cow together.

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0: and gentlemen, last Thursday was Thanksgiving. So let's go back and show you how Jack Benny and his gang spent the day. Our scene opens in Jack's home in Beverly Hills.
1: Night and day, I am the one. Thanksgiving comes and goes, but I'm never done.
2: Rochester.
1: I'm working all the time. I'm nothing but a one-man assembly line. Night and day.
2: Rochester.
1: Day and night.
2: Al Jolson.
1: I gotta be on one knee. I'm scrubbing the floor.
2: Rochester, you've been singing all day today.
1: Well, I'm happy, boss. Here it is Thanksgiving, and I could have been born a turkey.
2: Oh, you wouldn't have liked that, huh?
1: No, I couldn't stand being in the oven all undressed and people peeping in at me every few minutes.
2: Oh.
1: And when you ain't got no head, you can't tell them to close the door.
2: I know. Say, Rochester, I'm going to Miss Livingston's house for a Thanksgiving party, so will you help me get dressed?
1: Okay, but if I were you, I'd change my mind about wearing that old tuxedo.
2: Why? What'd you do to it?
1: Oh, it's nothing I did, boss. But when I went to get it, the closet was full of moths.
2: Moths? Oh, my goodness. Were they eating my tuxedo?
1: Eating it? They didn't even look up when I came in.
2: Well, maybe it won't show. What part were they eating?
1: Well, to put it geographically, the South ain't solid anymore.
2: Oh, stop being silly. Every time I want to get dressed, you all...
1: I'll get it. Mr. Benny's residence, star of stage, screen, and radio.
3: Hello, Rochester.
1: Christmas cards printed to your specifications.
3: Rochester.
1: We'll sit with babies, mow your lawn, cater private parties, and we'll give violin recitals at birthdays, weddings, and meat market openings.
3: Rochester, this is Miss Livingston. I've heard all that before.
1: I know, but we got four parties on this line, and their business is as good as anybody's.
3: Well, look, Rochester, if Mr. Benny isn't printing Christmas cards, sitting with a baby, mowing a lawn, or giving a recital at a birthday wedding or meat market opening, let me talk to him.
1: Yes, ma'am. It's for you, boss. It's Miss Livingston.
2: Oh. Hello, Mary.
3: Hello, Jack. The whole gang is here. When are you coming over?
2: Pretty soon. And, Mary, I got a surprise for you. I'm going to dress formal.
3: Formal? But, Jack, that tuxedo of yours is so old, it's green.
2: Oh, Mary, my tuxedo isn't green.
3: Well, okay, wear it, but stay away from the salad bowl. You may get stabbed with a fork.
2: Oh, stop.
3: Well, Jack, the reason I called you is I've been so busy getting the dinner ready for you and the gang, I forgot to get some candy. Will you bring some?
2: Oh, sure, Mary. I'll stop at the drugstore and get some Lifesavers.
3: No,
2: the mints alone don't, Mary, but you're going to the expense of the entire dinner. Why should you spend more? After all, you're doing enough.
3: Jack, I meant for you to buy the candy.
2: Oh. Well, Mary, why didn't you come right out and say so? Of course I'll bring it. Goodbye.
3: Goodbye. Well, of all the cheap...
2: What'd you say, Mary?
3: This is Mrs. Stewart on your party line.
2: Oh, hello, Mrs. Stewart.
3: Don't hello me, and you can cancel my order for Christmas cards.
2: But Mrs. Stewart...
4: And that goes for me, too.
2: What?
4: This is Mr. Stevens on your other party line.
2: But Mr. Stevens...
3: And I'll get someone else to sit with my baby.
2: Mrs. Allman, please.
5: What are your prices?
2: What?
5: I'm new in this neighborhood.
2: Oh. Well, I have a regular price list.
1: Yeah, you get it tomorrow. I mailed it this morning.
2: Rochester, get off the extension. I wish there weren't so many people on my party line. They all listened in the other day when I was talking to my agency. Bat and Barton, Durston and Osborne. I'll get it, Rochester. I wish I were all alone on my telephone. There was no one else but me.
6: Hello, Mr. Benny.
2: Well, hello, Mr. Kitzel. What brings you here?
6: I was passing by and I stopped to wish you a happy Thanksgiving.
2: Oh, well, that's nice of you. Come on in.
6: Thank you. Wait till I tie this leash.
2: Oh, you've got your dog with you?
6: No, my turkey. I'm taking him out for a walk.
2: Mr. Kitzel, you're taking a turkey for a walk?
6: Mm-hmm, a long walk.
2: Why?
6: By the time we get home, she'll be so glad to lay down, the rest will be easy.
2: Oh. Well, tell me, Mr. Kitzel, are you going to have much company at your Thanksgiving dinner?
6: My wife's relatives.
2: Oh, just your wife's relatives, huh?
6: Just. You should have so many listeners.
2: Gee, Mr. Kitzel, how many are going to be there?
6: Well, there's going to be my wife's mother and father, her sister Claudette, her three brothers, one of her aunts, two of her nephews, and a distant cousin from Cucamonga.
2: Say, your wife really has a big family.
6: Yeah. Well, I got to be running along. Oh, but first, Mr. Benny, I got to tell you how much I enjoyed your radio program last week.
2: Thank you.
6: Oh, my.
2: You liked it, huh?
6: Yeah, I liked it. Oh, such a trouble you had when you was calling your agency Betton, Barton, Bagel, and Blintzes.
2: No, Mr. Kitzel. See, my agency is Batten, Barton, Durston, and Osborne.
6: Well, live and learn.
2: And guess.
6: Well, yes. Well, goodbye, Mr. Benny. I got to be going.
2: Goodbye, Mr. Kitzel. It was nice seeing you.
6: The feeling is natural.
2: Imagine taking a turkey for a walk. Oh, my goodness, look what time it is. Rochester, help me get dressed now. I'm late for Miss Livingston's party. Gee, I'll bet the whole gang is there having a wonderful time.
7: I didn't come here to criticize. I'm not here to sympathize. But don't tell me those no good lies, cause the lying gal I do despise. She's got baked ribs and butter beans, ham hocks and turnip greens. You and me and

0: How is that, Livy?
1: You better sing another chorus. The turkey isn't dead yet. Jack would get here.
2: Hey, Phil, that was a swell idea, bringing your whole band over here to Mary's house.
0: Yeah, wasn't it?
1: Phil, I don't mind your band being here, but your boys have a lot of nerve putting one of my best dishes on the piano for an ashtray.
0: That ain't no ashtray. That's for tips.
1: Tip? What a gang.
2: Say, Mary, can I eat now? I've got to leave in half an hour.
1: For heaven's sake.
0: Hey, Livy, hand me a bottle opener. My boys are hungry.
1: That. We'll eat in a few minutes.
3: I hope so. I've been here since 6:30 this morning.
2: 6:30 this morning? Why, Dennis, how come you got here so early?
3: Oh, my mother had to deliver the milk anyway, so I thought I'd ride over with her.
1: You rode over on the milk truck?
3: Well, I rode over on the cow. Her customers like it fresh.
0: Hey! Wait a minute, kid. You mean your mother comes right up to the door and milks the cow herself?
3: Yeah, my mother's the best milker in the country.
1: She is?
3: Sure. She can squirt right through the hole of a donut at 20 paces. Yesterday, she turned the cow upside down and hit the O in Honest John.
1: Oh, stop being so silly.
0: Hey, fellas, let's have some more music. Come on, Charlie, hit it.
2: Oh, hey, wait a minute, Phil. Can I play the drums?
0: Sure, go ahead, Donzie. Beat it out.
1: Don, look out!
0: Don, get up. You're sitting on my orchestra.
1: Break up the house. I've got to go out in the kitchen, see how my maid is doing. I can't give you anything but love, baby. That's it. Oh, Pauline, as soon as Mr. Benny gets here, we'll have dinner.
4: Yes, ma'am.
1: And remember my instructions.
4: Yes, Miss Livingston. I must serve everybody from the left.
1: Everybody except Don Wilson.
4: How do I serve Mr. Wilson?
1: From both sides and jump back fast. Now, let me see, what else do
0: Hey, Livy, I just thought of something.
1: Oh, just a minute, Phil. I'm talking to my maid.
0: Well, get a load of them legs.
1: Phil!
0: I'm looking at the turkey.
1: Oh.
0: Anyway, Livy, when the food's all ready, let me know. I'll help you serve it.
1: Well, thanks, Phil, but it won't be necessary. I've hired a butler for the day.
0: Okay. I'd like to see that turkey in a bathing suit.
1: Phil! Get out of here.
4: Crazy about that man.
1: Phil Harris?
4: Yeah. He's got so much more than Gregory, and he doesn't fight it.
1: Well, now I've heard everything. And the door buzzer, too. I'll get it, Pauline.
5: I can't give you anything but love, baby. That's the only thing.
1: Oh, hello, Jack. What took you so long?
6: Well, I had to stop for the candy. Here you are, Mary.
1: Thanks.
6: Is everybody here?
1: Sure. Jack, they're in the living room. Let's go in. Jack, you did wear that old tuxedo, didn't you?
6: Oh, it's not so old. Hey, hiya, fellas. Hello, Phil.
0: Well, if it ain't the Green Hornet.
6: All right.
2: Hello, Jack.
6: Hiya, Don. Hello, Dennis.
3: Hello, Mr. Benny. I've been here since 6:30.
6: That's nice. Say, Mary. Hey, Mary. You know, I noticed something peculiar as I came over here. You know that white line that goes down the middle of the street?
1: Yeah.
6: Well, it goes up over the curb, across your sidewalk, and right up to your door.
1: The white line?
3: Holy smoke, my mother's cow must have a loose gasket.
6: A loose what?
1: I'll explain it to you later.
0: Hey, Jackson, I brought my whole band over here. They're in the other room.
2: Yeah, the Sportsman's Quartet came, too.
6: Well, this is really going to be a party. Oh, darn it, I forgot my violin. I'll go back and get it.
0: Jackson, you take one step to that door and I'll hit you so hard your toupee will spin like a Spike Jones record.
6: Okay, if you don't want any entertainment.
1: Oh, we'll have entertainment. Say, Dennis, it'll be a little while before we eat, so how about a song?
2: Yeah, come on, Dennis, how about it, huh?
6: Sure, go ahead, kid.
0: Go ahead, kid.
3: It's about time somebody asked me. I've been here since 6:30.
6: Now, come on, Dennis, go ahead and sing your song. I'll get it, Mary. Hold the song till I come back, will you, kid? Yeah, da dee da dum, da dee da dum, ba bum, ba beedle doo. Yes?
7: How do you do? Is this Miss Livingston's residence?
6: Yes, it is.
7: Well, Miss Livingston is expecting me for Thanksgiving dinner.
6: Oh, well, come right in. You got here just in time. You know, the fun's starting.
8: How nice.
6: Here. Here, let me take your hat.
8: Thank you.
6: Your coat?
8: Thank you.
6: Now, follow me. Hey, kids! Oh, pardon me. I didn't introduce myself. I'm Jack Benny.
8: How do you do? I'm the new butler.
6: Hey, kids! What? You're the butler?
8: Yes. Are you the downstairs man?
6: I happen to be a guest here.
8: Well, you could have fooled me.
6: If you're the butler, the kitchen is right through that door.
8: Thank you.
6: What a guy.
1: Jack, who was at the door?
6: Nobody.
1: Well, whose coat and hat are you carrying?
6: No, darn it, your butler's. He just came in. All right, let's. I know how to keep help. Go ahead and sing, Dennis. Come on.

0: room. 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
1: It's about time. I've been here since 6:30.
2: Oh, quiet. Hey, kid, look at me. Let's all march in. You know, conga line.
3: Okay.
4: Da-da-da-da-da, boom. 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
2: Don, if you can't control it, don't swing it. Say.
0: Oh, Jack, you and your ideas. Now, come on in, fellas. The dinner will get cold.
2: Okay, let's go.
0: Jack, we're short of chairs. Bring in the piano.
2: All right, I'll be with you in a minute.
3: Hey, what's this dish on top of the piano? Wow.
2: Hey, Jackson, get your hands out of there. That's for the boys.
3: Oh. She see from the other room.
2: Well, here I come with a piano bunch. I mean, listen, where did piano bend? Although the other way would be good too. Here I come with the piano bunch. Just as good one way or the other. Here I come with a piano bench, or here I come with a piano bunch. It doesn't make any difference. Hey, where do you want me to sit, Mary?
0: Right here. Your name's on the place card.
2: Well, place cards and everything. How did Phil know where to sit? He can't read.
0: I put his picture on the plate.
3: Oh.
5: That's your fault, Bunch. You got people thinking I can't read.
2: Oh, yeah? Let me see you write your name.
5: Don't change the subject. I'm talking about reading.
3: I thought so.
0: Oh, Ernest. Ernest. I wonder what's keeping that butler.
2: I don't know why you hired that smart aleck butler anyway. I'll get him. Hey, Ernest!
6: Yes, sir?
2: Ernest, we're ready to... Ernest, why'd you come in here barefooted? Where are your shoes?
6: Don't you remember? I handed them to you when I came in.
2: What?
6: I used to work in a winery.
2: Stop it! Now, look, just bring in the food.
6: You'll have to wait. The turkey won't be ready for a few minutes yet.
0: Hmm. Well, kids, it looks like we'll have to wait a while.
2: Yeah, Dennis, how about singing another song?
7: Say, Jack, Phil's band is here in the Sportsman's Quartet, and they've got a swell arrangement of an old square dance number.
2: A square dance number? Say, I haven't heard one of those in a long time.
1: What do you want me to sing?
2: Sit down, kid.
1: Thanks, I've been here since 6:30.
2: What?
1: I would have been here earlier, but the cow didn't have her bag packed.
2: Piano and do the square dance. Look, I'll grab a violin from one of the boys. Hey, Larry, let me have your violin.
8: Here you are, Jackson.
2: Thanks. Now, how about it, Don?
7: Okay, let's go, fellas. Turkey in the straw.
2: Okay, wait for me now. Wait for me.
8: Okay.
9: Take your partner by the hand, because we're going to

0: Swell, really wonderful.
1: Dinner is served. The turkey's on the table.
0: Okay, okay. Come on in, kids. Come on. Gee, that turkey looks good.
2: Jack, will you do the carving?
0: Sure, I love to carve. Give me that knife. Mary, what do you want, white meat or dark meat?
2: White meat, please.
0: How about you, Dennis?
3: Oh, I'll have a drumstick.
0: Okay. Don, what would you like, white meat, dark meat, a leg or a wing?
4: Yes, thank you, with gravy.
0: You know, Don, if you were twins, I'd have a good slogan for you.
4: What is it?
0: Guess which twin ate the pony. Dilly, well,
1: Miss Livingston, shall I serve the hot biscuits now?
2: Yes, Ernest.
1: Very well, madam. There.
2: Ernest, don't throw the biscuits.
0: Certainly not.
2: Why don't you stand closer to the table?
1: I've been watching these people eat, and I don't want to get any on me.
2: What?
1: And that old man with the carving knife scares me to death.
0: Now, wait a minute.
1: I know your type. Those blue eyes aren't fooling me a bit.
0: Look, you're just mad because my tuxedo was better than yours.
1: Why, you're old!
2: Ernest. Your job is to serve the food, not to antagonize the Green Hornet. I mean, the...
1: Yes, ma'am.
3: Say, Mr. Benny, how about making a speech?
5: Yeah, come on, speech, Jack, speech.
2: Yeah, go ahead. Go ahead, Jack, say something. You know, this is the first time we've all had dinner together in a long time.
0: Okay, I'll make a speech. Well, kids... It's sure nice for all of us to be here on Thanksgiving. Thanksgiving. A day set aside where families can gather together in common bond and humbly give thanks in a spirit of brotherly love.
6: Here, here.
0: Thank you. Yes, Thanksgiving. A day that was originally started by the Pilgrim Fathers. The Pilgrim Fathers. That stalwart, staunch group of men and women who left their native shore...
2: Don, stop eating.
0: And after months of suffering, had their hardship rewarded by safely landing at Cape Cod in the year of 1620. Yes, our Pilgrim Fathers...
4: Jack.
0: Our Pilgrim Fathers...
4: Jack.
0: What is it, Don?
4: The Pilgrims didn't land at Cape Cod. They landed at Plymouth Rock.
0: No, Don. It was Cape Cod.
4: Jack, any schoolboy knows it was Plymouth Rock. How can you say Cape Cod?
0: Don, don't tell me anything about history. I went to school, too, and I say the Pilgrims landed at Cape Cod.
4: They didn't land at Cape Cod. It was Plymouth Rock.
0: Don, they landed at Cape Cod. And if you don't...
2: Jack, put down that carving knife.
0: Oh, pardon me.
1: Beast.
0: Now, Don, this is Thanksgiving, so let's not quarrel. You think it was Plymouth Rock, but I know it was Cape Cod. And you can take my word for it. I know what I'm talking about.
4: Well, so do I. It was Plymouth Rock.
0: It was Cape Cod.
2: Oh, for heaven's sake, cut it out. Ernest, serve the dessert, will you, please?
1: I will if those two gentlemen will get off the table.
0: Well, I will if he will.
3: I'll have some more of the white meat.
0: That's my leg.
3: I wish you told me sooner. I put gravy on it.
0: Now, Don Wilson, I think it's awful for you to come here on Thanksgiving, accept Mary's hospitality, eat my lifesavers, and start a big argument like this.
4: I didn't start the argument. You did. And you can ask anybody, and they'll tell you the Pilgrims landed on Plymouth Rock.
0: I don't care who you ask. I still say they landed at Cape Cod.
2: Jack, for goodness sake, finish the speech you started.
0: I'll do it if everybody will shut up.
3: Here, here.
0: Dennis, I won't talk unless everybody is quiet. Now, I won't speak. Now, as I was saying, we're gathered here on Thanksgiving Day in a spirit of friendship. A word that in itself represents that binding tie between all people. Let's try, friends. Let's try to keep the feeling that is so prevalent on this day throughout the entire year. So whenever you feel discouraged, just think of the spirit of those pilgrims who sailed across the ocean deep and finally landed at Cape Cod.
4: Jack, we'll be back in
6: in just a moment. But first...
7: 86 stabilizing...
8: A recent impartial survey covering all the southern tobacco markets reveals this important fact. More independent tobacco experts smoke Lucky Strike regularly than the next two leading brands combined.
9: Yes, Lucky Strike. First again with tobacco men.
10: But what does that mean to me?
8: Simply this. These independent tobacco experts have had years of experience buying, selling, and handling tobacco. And it's important for you to know that more of these independent tobacco experts smoke Lucky Strike regularly than the next two leading brands combined.
9: You've heard the survey results. Now, here's what Mr. James Monroe...

0: means a world of smoking enjoyment for you. That's why you'll like Lucky Strike.
1: Boss, it's pretty late. Why don't you go to bed?
2: Wait a minute, Rochester. I'm looking something up in this history book. There it is. In the year of 1620, the Pilgrims landed at Plymouth Rock. Gee, it wasn't Cape Cod. It was Plymouth Rock. Don Wilson was right. Well, I hate to do this, but I guess I'll just have to call him up and fire him. He's so smart, he can get another job.
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6: 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Walter Sharp and his music, yours truly, Bill Foreman, and starring Alice Faye.

0: Yesterday, being the day before Easter, Phil insisted on telling the children the story of the Easter Bunny. So let's go back to yesterday and listen in while Phil tells the story in his own inimitable fashion.
1: And so you see, kids, when you're asleep tonight, the Easter Bunny will drive up with his reindeer, come down the chimney, and put the colored eggs under the tree.
2: Phil, you have the wrong holiday.
1: Wrong holiday? Oh, yeah, of course. I got it mixed up with the 4th of July.
2: That's right, Wonga. Easter is the day when if the turkey comes out and sees his shadow, you know it's 6 weeks until Labor Day.
1: Well, that's how they know when Labor Day comes, huh?
3: Daddy, do you believe in the Easter Bunny?
1: Well, sure. Me and Frankie see him quite often.
3: What does he look like?
1: Well, he has big ears, pink eyes, and a funny nose that twitches.
3: We know what Uncle Frankie looks like. It's not the bunny.
1: Well, that was the bunny. Oh, I see what you mean. Yeah, there is a similarity. But you know something, kids? I talk to the bunny all the time.
3: Oh, Father, please.
1: What's the matter? Don't you kids believe me? What are you, a couple of clinics or something? Tell you a beautiful story about the Easter Bunny and you don't believe me.
4: I believe you, Philip, and please go on. You intrigue.

0: read me.
1: Well, if it isn't Uncle Wiggily, pull up a cabbage and sit down. You kids will think differently tomorrow morning when you see the eggs my friend the rabbit leaves tonight. You'll think differently, all right. Come on, Alice. Let's leave these two little disbelievers here.
2: Phyllis, he really believes that corny bunny story. It figures.
3: Gee, poor Daddy. He'll be awful disappointed if that rabbit doesn't show up tonight. We've got to do something about it.
2: What can we do?
3: It's simple. All we have to do is find a big rabbit that can talk.
2: Oh, sis, you've been popping your bubble gum too hard. Where can we find a talking rabbit?
3: I know a guy.
2: Where do we find this guy?
3: Well, you know Daddy's other radio program?
2: You mean the one that he stars on for Lucky Strike?
3: Yes. Well, there's a stooge on that program who can talk like a rabbit.
2: Oh, I don't think Mr. Benny can talk like a rabbit.
3: Alice, Mr. Benny is not a stooge. Daddy says he's the best straight man he ever had. Anyway, I'm talking about Mel Blanc. He's the one who plays Bugs Bunny in the Warner Brothers cartoons.
2: Oh, yes, he's wonderful. Let's call him and see if he'll dress up in a rabbit suit and come over.
3: Yeah, and will Daddy be surprised? But remember, we gotta keep it a secret. We'll tell Mr. Blank to come to the back door so nobody will know that he's here.
1: Alice, wait a minute. You don't have to tell me. I don't believe in the Easter Bunny, but children should. Gee whiz. I want them to live in their little world of make-believe as long as they can. I want them to have faith in the little sprites and elves who cavort through the fiction of fairy tales.
4: Thank you, Mother Goose.
1: Okay.
4: Now, you know no rabbit's going to show up tonight.
1: I know no rabbit's going to show up tonight. But tomorrow morning when the kids wake up and they find the colored eggs, and then they'll think that the bunny was here. And that must be Frankie. I'll get it. I told him to get a dozen eggs and some dye on his way over. Oh, hello, Franklin.
5: Hiya, Curly. Well, I got the stuff you wanted. You get the glasses and nutmeg and I'll mix it.
1: Glasses and nutmeg for what? I told you to bring eggs and dye.
5: Oh, I thought you said eggs and rye.
1: Remley, listen to me. I wanted to color eggs for the kids. Now you made a mistake.
5: Oh, what a pity. Now we will have to make an eggnog.
1: Yeah, this is going to be a great Easter for the kids. When they get up in the morning and go looking, they'll find eggnogs.
5: Don't worry. Well, we're going to put them. They ain't going to find them.
1: Frankie, we ain't mixing eggnogs. Now, we're going to spend the evening coloring eggs.
5: We're going to do what?
1: Color eggs. Oh, we'll have loads of fun, Frankie. We'll take all the colored dyes and mix them with water and then put them into bowls. And then we'll take the eggs and dip them in gently, and they'll come out beautiful colors. Such as violet, fuchsia, cerise, chartreuse.
5: Well, la-di-da! Sounds like a racy evening.
1: All right. Look, Remley, this is for the kids. I want them to believe in the Easter Bunny. Now, look, you've got the wrong stuff, so you'll have to go back to the store and get some dye.
5: All right, I'll exchange it. I'll take back the rye.
1: Don't touch that bottle. It has a color all its own. Old fuchsia.
5: We're going to dye eggs. What do you need the bottle for?
1: We'll use to crack open the eggs. Get going.
5: Okay. While I'm gone, do me a favor and sing.
1: Why do you want me to sing while you're gone?
5: Better than having you do it while I'm here.
1: Well, he wouldn't understand this number anyway.

0: Karen, did Mel Blanc say he'd be here?
1: He said he'd be here. That's the back door. It must be him now.
0: I'll let him in. Gee, it's Bugs Bunny.
2: What's that, Jack?
1: Gosh, Mr. Blanc, you look swell in that rabbit costume. You look like a real bunny.
2: Thanks.
1: We asked you to come over because we want you to fool somebody. Do you think you can do it?
2: Well, I can do it, but I don't know if I ought to. You see, I don't like to fool people.
1: But you promised us. You're not going to go back on your word, are you?
2: Of course not. What do you think I am, a Welsh rabbit?
1: That's all we needed, a hokey hair.
2: Well, what do you expect from a rabbit? Good jokes?
3: Well, it's kind of hard to pass myself off as an Easter bunny. You know, kids are pretty hip these days. Who is this backward child you want me to fool?
1: Our daddy. He believes in the Easter bunny.
3: He believes in the Easter bunny? Oh, he's been nibbling on painted ham hocks. Hey, does your mother believe in us, too?
1: No, so don't let her see you. You sneak into the living room and sit in the corner, and we'll send Daddy in to see you. And don't forget, if Mommy comes in, hide.
2: Yeah, okay, Dad.
1: Come on, Phyllis. We'll tell Daddy we have a big surprise for him in the living room. Oh, Daddy!
4: I'm not talking to you two, you Easter bunny scoffer adders.
1: If you go in the living room, we have a big surprise for you.
4: Oh, a surprise for me? Oh, gee, that's wonderful. Hey, thanks, kids. I'll go right in. Gee, it was nice of the kids to get me something for Easter. Gosh, I hope it's a potted calla lily. I wonder where they put it. I don't see anything. I gotta take care of the water on my knee. It's gurgling. What's that sound? Seems to be coming from the corner. Oh, it's just the Easter Bunny. I knew he'd show up and wait a minute. Oh, wait a minute. Get a grip on yourself, Curly. Oh, now I'm seeing rabbits. And look at the size of them. I can't understand it. I haven't touched a drop in 2 months. I've been fighting it. I've been fighting it too hard. I'm suffering from battle fatigue. You're not really there, are you, Bunny? Alice, come in here quick, Alice!
1: Oh, for heaven's sake, what is it, Phil? What's wrong?
4: Alice, look in the corner. A rabbit with a glandular condition.
5: What are you talking about? There's nothing in the corner. I don't see anything.
4: He's right over. He's gone.
5: Who's gone, dear?
4: Alice, I saw a 6-foot Easter bunny sitting over there.
5: I know, dear. He was dressed in white fur, and he had pink eyes and big ears, and he was wearing a high hat.
4: Don't be funny. He wasn't wearing a high hat. It was a derby. Didn't you see him, Alice?
5: Of course not, Phil. You're seeing things.
4: Oh.
5: Now lie down, dear, and I'll go get you a cup of hot tea.
4: Tea?
5: Poor Phil.
2: What's wrong, Alice?
5: Oh, it's Phil. Willie, he's seeing 6-foot rabbits. What should I do?
2: We'll cut down the water pressure in the shower. It's beating his little brains out.
5: Willie, this is no joking matter. He's seeing things, and I have to snap him out of it.
2: Alice, I have a suggestion. If he thinks he's seeing 6-foot rabbits, why don't you get a 6-foot rabbit and actually let him see it?
5: How's the water pressure in your shower,
2: kid? No, I mean hire somebody to put on a costume. Do you remember Julius in that Easter play last year? He wore a real rabbit suit, and you couldn't tell him from the real thing.
5: Oh, I see what you mean. Willie, you call Julius and tell him to come over here in his rabbit suit as fast as he can.
2: Very well, sis.
5: Oh, this'll do it. Because if there is a rabbit for Phil to see, then the one he thinks he sees won't be the one he didn't see, because he really will see the one... Oh, I'd better check the water pressure in my shower, too. I'll have to sing my way out of this.

0: Alice, I called Julius and he'll be right over in his rabbit suit.
1: Oh, good. And when he comes, we'll sneak him in the dining room.
0: Where's Phillips?
1: Oh, he's still in the living room resting. Let's not disturb him because it's been quite an ordeal.
2: It's the most ridiculous thing that ever happened to me. If the rabbit was sitting in that corner, Alice would have seen him. But she didn't see him, so he couldn't have been there. I'm beginning to feel a little better. For a minute, I thought I was off my trolley. Frank, Frank, I'm derailed. Alice, Alice.
3: Hey, what are you yelling, Curly? I got the dying. What's the matter with you? You look like you've seen a ghost.
2: Oh, I just saw worse than that, Remley. Now, take a look in that corner behind me. Please tell me that there's nothing there.
3: Well, I don't see any.
0: Oh, hiya, Harvey.
3: Stop saying, Curly. I got the dog.
2: Wait a minute. You mean you not only see him, you know him?
3: I ought to. I've been seeing him for years.
2: Well, this animal belongs to you, huh?
3: Yeah. Oh, wait a minute. This one ain't mine. The one I always see is pink and has a long trunk and tusks.
2: Yeah, George, where's he come from?
3: Why don't you ask him?
2: Oh, sure, sure. I'll just walk up to him and say, hey, Rab, where are you from?
4: Pasadena, Doc.
3: Don't tell me. I'll make him believe I didn't hear him.
2: He's talking English.
3: You're lucky. Mine talks elephant language. Can't understand a word mine says.
2: Well, you cut that out. Now, look, this is serious. Remley, we got to pull ourselves together. A rabbit can't talk.
3: But, Curly, we just...
2: Never mind. Now, just repeat after me. A rabbit can't talk.
3: A rabbit can't talk.
4: A rabbit can't talk.
2: Remley did it again.
3: There's something phony about this rabbit. He sure is a stupid-looking thing. I've never seen such red eyes.
4: Hey, look who's talking.
3: Now, just a minute, rabbit. My red eyes have...
2: All right, Frankie, stop talking to him. Look, Rab, I can't take any more of this. You better disappear and get out of my life, or I'll make a rabbit stew out of you.
4: Oh, yeah? Don't get tough with me, Doc, or I'll cut off your foot and make a good luck charm out of it.
2: Come on, baby, let's get out of this room.
3: You don't have to urge me. Curly, I'm throwing away the nutmeg. When we start seeing talking rabbits, it's time to quit.
2: We didn't really see him.
3: Hmm?
2: Put that nutmeg back. I tell you, we just imagined it. There's no such thing as a talking rabbit. Now forget about it and don't ever...
5: Oh, hey, don't come into the dining room a minute. I have a surprise for you.
2: Coming, honey. Now look, Remley, not a word to Alice about this talking rabbit.
3: All right.
2: What's the surprise, honey?
1: Oh, a friend of yours is here. Look over in the corner.
2: Where?
6: Right over here, Max!
2: Oh, no, another one. Frankie, I got another rabbit.
3: Capitalist. You got two rabbits. All I got is one lousy elephant.
2: Alice, tell me there's nothing in that corner.
1: Oh, but there is, honey. This is what you've been seeing. This is your Easter bunny.
2: Oh, no, no, no. It ain't mine. Mine's in the living room. This one's yours.
3: So she's got one, too. Congratulations, Alice, and welcome to our fold.
2: Alice, will you listen to me? This can't be the Easter bunny. I was just talking to him in the living room.
6: He must be an imposter. I'm the Easter bunny.
2: Oh, yeah? Just wait a minute. Hey, Rab, come in here a minute.
1: Now, Phil, please, this is the Easter Bunny. If you saw another one, it was just a figment of your imagination.
4: Who are you calling a figment, Blondie?
1: You say it.
2: Boy! See, I told you, there's two of them.
4: And what do you mean, two of us? I'm the Easter Bunny.
6: Hey, you, Mike, there's only one Easter Bunny, and that's mine.
4: Now, wait a minute, Doc. You're working the wrong side of the street. I've had this territory for years. I'm Bugs Bunny.
6: You're Bugs Bunny? Don't you remember me? I'm Harry Hare.
4: Harry! Doc, you see, me and the missus had a nice hutch there, but we got a new landlord who didn't allow children. And that's no place for a rabbit.
2: All right, rabbit, you can break it up now.
4: You stay out of this. How's your wife, Harry?
6: Haven't you heard? She left me.
4: For another rabbit?
6: No. They mechanize her and they're using her at the dog track.
4: Well, at least she's going around in nice circles.
2: All right, cut. And Julius, you can climb out of that rabbit suit now.
6: Okay.
2: What's the idea? What are you trying to pull?
1: Oh, it's my fault, Phil. I hired Julius to play the Easter Bunny.
2: Well, what about the other one?
1: That one I don't know about.
0: Well, I guess I better unmask, too. Look, Phil, it's me.
2: Well, Mel Blanc.
0: Yeah, the kids hired me to play the Easter Bunny.
2: Oh, for goodness sake, what a family. How wild can you get, hiring two people to play rabbits? Well, thank goodness for one thing, I'm not crazy.
3: Curly, I hate to tell you this, but a third rabbit just came in.
2: Look, another one? Nah, you don't. I'm not going to fall for this again. Hey, buddy. Who hired you to play the Easter Bunny?
7: Nobody hired me.
2: Well, what's your name? Who are you?
7: My name is Peter. I'm a real rabbit.
2: Oh!

0: Alice and Phil will be back in just a moment. But right now, here's a lady with a question for our Rexall family druggist.
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1: Where did you say the ad will appear?
2: In Life, Look, Collier's, the Saturday Evening Post, and the Farm Journal. You must get one of those at your house, so remember to watch for it. And remember also, you can depend on any drug product that bears the name Rexall.
0: Good health to all from Rexall.

0: This is Phil again. Folks, the Red Cross belongs to you. You are the Red Cross. National headquarters in Washington has told us that this year's quota is far undersubscribed. And as we all know, today's cost of food and shelter is higher than ever. So for every dollar you gave before, this year, add a quarter more. Good night and Happy Easter.
1: Happy Easter, everybody.

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Included in today's cast were Mel Blanc and Arthur Q. Bryan. The part of Frankie Remley was played by Elliot Lewis, and Julius was played by Walter Tetley. Alice Faye appeared through the courtesy of 20th Century Fox. 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
4: Mr. Greenslade, stop reading that Radio Times. Pull up your bloomers and tell England.
2: All right. England, I'm pulling up my bloomers. Thank you, Greensladers. Put away those cameras, because now the goons are about to embark on a strange story entitled
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0: Nettie Seagoon. You've possibly seen my name in the mirror. It reads, New Guy, Iden New Guy. In the year 1900 in Stanton Screen, I was employed at the Norwich Castle Museum as a translator of ancient manuscript. My keeper was a certain Mr. Roger Fudgenuckle.
1: Weemar, Neddy. Watch all for today. What's the time?
0: 3 minutes to midnight.
1: Oh, well, might as well have an early night then, eh, Neddy?
0: Shut up, you mean old bounder. Deaf as a coot.
1: Good night, Neddy.
0: Good night, you bald old bastard.
1: Good night. Oh, Neddy.
0: Yes?
1: I just start to tell you. One day you're going to be a bald old bath bun, too.
0: Hey,
2: what?
3: Hello? Hello? Is it the Norwich Castle Museum?
0: Yes.
3: I must ask you to speak louder.
0: Why?
3: I haven't got a phone.
0: Can't you find a phone box?
3: I don't think they've got one around here.
0: Why, where are you?
3: On top of a bus.
0: What are you doing up there?
3: I wanted to smoke. A match, please.
0: Yes, ma'am, here.
3: Merci, mon ami. I'm speaking on behalf of the famous London antique dealer, the Honorable Great Pipe Finn. He's looking for a bright assistant.
0: The Honorable Hercules Great Pipe Finn? Why, he was a famous London antique dealer who was looking for a bright assistant. What wage is he offering?
3: Shall we say, £X?
0: I accept. That's more than I ever got here. Where shall I meet you?
3: Wherever you like.
0: Right, see you there.
3: Good. Now, what time?
0: I'll leave that to you.
3: Splendid. Don't be late. Goodbye.
1: Who was that, Neddy?
0: Curse, I forgot to ask. Hello, hello, hello, hello, hello.
3: Yes, yes.
0: I've got to ask your name.
3: I'm sorry, I can't tell you.
0: Why not?
3: I've hung up.
0: Curse.
3: What about it? What's yours?
0: Seagoon.
3: Till we meet then.
0: Au revoir. Well, Mr. Fudgenuckle, I'm handing in my notice.
1: Dear laddie, just because you resign, don't think Norwich Museum's going to fall down.
0: Very well. I resign! Right now. Hands up all those who thought the museum was going to fall down. Right? Come along. I'll take 100 lines. I must not try and guess the end of Goon Show Gags. All right. Carry on. Wrong again. That is the Tower of Pisa. Carry on, Mr. Greensleeve. Give me the old chat and the old wallet.
4: We take up the story where Nettie Seagoon kneecaps meets the mysterious phone caller in London, the well-known place.
0: Ah, good evening. I'm sorry I'm late.
5: I accept your apple gobology. Now then, follow me into this highly mysterious house. Now, Nettie, follow me into this highly mysterious room.
6: Good evening, gentlemen. Mr. Seagoon.
0: How you know?
6: Throw.
7: Yes.
6: Take Mr. Seagoon's hat and burn it.
7: Right.
0: Now, this is the Honorable Gritpipe Thin. He stood warming himself in front of the big open fire with his big open trousers. Around the room were hung mummified trams, ancient scrolls, scripts, parchment overcoats, and a few early stone saxophones.
6: Come, Neddy, warm yourself with the fire. Oh, I'm Moriarty. Break open a bottle of wine. Thank you. No, Neddy, you've been on the radio, have you?
0: Yes, though I feel it's a dying medium.
6: I knew a dying medium once. He got better.
0: Terribly jolly for the spirit.
6: Yes, Neddy. Yeah.
0: Yes.
6: The director of the BBC Home Service is looking for new ideas.
0: How about suicide?
6: Yes. Oh, ye good joke, I say. Mariety. Thank you.
7: Murder. Let me tell you a tale. 4,000 years ago, a Lebanese slave named Purim recorded the only known music of ancient Babylon. Now, this music was lost, but has been seen recently in a certain Arab souk.
6: What's a souk?
7: Souk it and see. But, thank you, Marathi. Let Greenslade explain. What do I want to tell you?
4: 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While Mr. Seagoon is deciding which of these offers to accept, a fine old English gentleman, Max Gilray, will play a frozen Arab sock from the waist down.

0: The highly esteemed Goon Show, part the second, in which Ned C. Goon travels to foreign climes in search of the last papyrus.
1: Mesopotamia, city of filth. As I stepped down the gangplank at Abadan, I was greeted by a mysterious Arab.
2: Here are you, Neddy Seeger?
1: Only by name.
2: Follow me, mate.

0: in for 3 weeks. Unable to contain my curiosity, I asked him, where are you taking me?
1: Nowhere, mate.
0: And why did you ask me to follow you?
1: I was lonely, mate.
0: What? You brought me all this way for nothing?
1: Well, you can pay me if you want to.
0: No,
1: don't nut me, mate, don't nut me. I'll tell you the truth, so call love a duck's truth, call stone a crowball, blimey, I will.
0: Londoner, aren't you?
1: No, Yorkshire. You see, mate, I was bribed to lead you into this desert and leave you here to die.
0: Leave me here to die?
1: Well, to die or tomorrow. Neither do I.
2: Who does?
0: Well, who put you up to this?
1: The forces of evil.
0: The horses of evil? Are they those? Who are they? Speak up so the listeners without radio sets might clearly hear the plot.
1: The bloke's names was Dr. Idleburgers and Yakamotos. They're after the lost music of Purdom.
0: We mustn't get it before the Home Service. Now, how do we get out of this terrible desert? What is it? I hear horses' heaves approaching.

0: turned its lost in the desert?
1: Yes, but how did you know?
0: I've been listening on the radio.
1: I eyed the stranger closely. He was living proof that the Piltdown skull was not a hoax. He was dressed in an egg-stained nightshirt, army surface boots, and in a coonskin trilby with a brim pulled well down over the knees.
0: You can laugh. I'm the famous Echo.
1: Famous for what?
0: Well, you seen the Eiffel Tower?
1: Yes.
0: Well, let that be a lesson to you.
1: Wait a minute. How does the Eiffel Tower make you famous?
0: I fell off it.
1: No man has ever fallen off the Eiffel Tower and lived.
0: You call this living?
1: Only during the mating season.
0: Good luck.
1: Where do you live?
0: Oh, in that home over there.
1: That's a pyramid. The place where they bury the dead.
0: Any questions?
1: Well, now you've exhausted your store of three-letter words. Perhaps you'll be so kind as to give us a lift to the nearest settlement.
0: Okay. There ain't no room in my car, but you can run behind.
1: Thanks. It'll save walking.
0: Hold tight.
2: Righty.
0: Yep.
2: Can I stand on the running boat?
0: Certainly. Now hold tight now.
2: Well, it's no good standing here on this running board.
1: I'll come with you.
0: Mind if I come too?
1: What time you take to? Now, come on, we must get to town before sundown. You take the saxophone.
0: Yep.
1: Echoes, you and the piano.
0: Right, huh?
1: Now, let's go!
3: Meantime, unknown to Seagoon and the director of the Home Service, on a bus traveling from Oldham to Cleethorpes, a certain conversation is going on.
4: It's in a cage, you say?
5: Well, I bought it, you know.
4: What kind of bird is it?
5: Well, I'm not sure, really. You see, I got it off a sailor, you know.
4: I say, what's the colour of its plumage?
5: Oh, you can't see it. It's covered with feathers.
4: Nature's wonderful, isn't it? I don't know what they'll think of next.
5: Sailor gave it me, you know.
4: Oh, aye.
5: Oh, a sailor. It's got a red beak at one end and a tail at the other.
4: And
5: a bird in between.
4: It's in between, then, is it?
5: Oh.
4: That's a good place for it, you know.
5: Well, he seems to be happy there, you know.
4: Well, then I wouldn't move him.
5: I don't think I shall, really.
4: No. You know, I had one the same build. Beak one end, tail the other, and the bird dead in between, it were.
5: They
4: look lovely, too.
5: They do look nice. You can't come in, you must admit.
4: I say, what's this I've heard about your missus?
5: Why, well, you know, it's very funny, this. She had an operation on the kitchen table amongst all the cornflakes.
4: No.
5: And then,
3: ladies and gentlemen, that conversation has nothing to do with the show. But we thought listeners might like to hear what a couple of real idiots sounded like. And if you would like to hear four real idiots, keep listening.
6: Hey there!

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0: return you now to the music of Purdom, Part the Third. 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
1: Stop that modern Eastern style rhythm singing. Please remember we're British.
2: Yeah, I've got to keep my voice in practice, Henry.
1: Well,
2: my day is coming, buddy.
1: Stop it. Nothing, Min.
2: What?
1: Look, Min, I want you to send this to Mr. Naymaster, the Bond Street Art Gallery.
2: What is it?
1: It's a rare wine vase.
2: Oh.
1: Be careful with it, Min. It works nothing.
3: Me, Ellinger! Me strong, me beat man with one hand. Me kill strong, me kill him.
1: Ellinger, I want you to take this. Ellinger,
3: me strong, me kill a man with one hand.
1: Yes.
3: Me kill a...
1: Answer the door, Ellinger.
2: Phone's ringing, Henry.
1: I know it's ringing.
2: Why don't you answer it,
1: Marty? Can't when it's making all that noise. Answer the door.
3: Me strong, me kill a man with one hand. Me strong, me kill a
4: in here.
1: Do you come here often?
4: Only in amazing views.
1: Steady, Min.
2: Yes, buddy.
4: I observe that this is an antique shop. Tell me, have you by any chance come across a manuscript signed Purdom?
1: Yes.
4: What?
1: Yes, I threw it in the dustbin yesterday.
4: Has it been emptied?
1: Yes, they empty all Arab dustbins at City Rezek.
4: Come, Eccles, we must hurry.
5: Okay.
0: We move now to Sidi Rezek, the great Arab dust heap. While Mr. Seagoon is searching for the lost manuscript, let us go over to Churchstone Prison, where Mongington Clute is waiting for us.
6: Hello, listeners. And I'm speaking from Churchstone Prison, the new social reform prison. And standing next to me is the prison governor, Mr. Norris Lurker. Good evening, Mr. Lurker.
7: Good evening.
6: Grand. Mr. Lurker, this is it not, a prison without bars?
7: Yes. I believe that when a man gives us his word not to escape, that's good enough for us, you know.
6: Grand.
7: Yes, it's good enough for us. We have no restrictions on the prisoners at all, whatsoever. Anytime they like, they can walk out of here. No bars, you know. No bars at all. Yeah. All we have is their word of honor.
6: Yes. Grand. Grand. Could we interview one of these honor prisoners?
7: Certainly.
6: Good, good.
7: James? James? Crouch.
5: Dandy! Jack

0: return now to the great Arab dust heap.
1: It's no good. It's not here. There's no sign of the lost manuscript. Wait! It's just in here.
2: What?
1: Eccles, help me to empty it. Come on.
3: You have nutted me. I was tripping in a dustbin and spun. I was hurled out under my little nut.
1: Little rubbish covered idiot. Boil.
3: Where am I? I'm bin bottles. Ding song, you ding song, ding. If you listen to the radio, you'd know that was a blue bottle. That's what I am. Do you come here often?
1: Only during the mating season. Now, have you seen an ancient musical document signed Purdom?
3: No, my captain. I have not seen an ancient musical document signed Purdom. Think. I have not seen an ancient musical document.
2: No. Wait, look, whoa. What's this I found? It's it. This is it.
1: The lost music of Purdom. Eccles, let the world hear it.
2: Oh, the lost music of Purdom. Ba-dum, ba-dum, ba-dum, ba-dum, ba-dum, ba-dum, ba-dum, ba-dum.
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8: Another cup of Maxwell House coffee, George?
9: Well, sure. Pour me a cup, Gracie.
8: You know, Maxwell House is always good to the last drop.
9: And that drop's good, too. Yes, it's Maxwell House coffee time, starring George Burns and Gracie Allen.

0: Well, tonight, ladies and gentlemen, George and Gracie do their final broadcast of the current season. So for 13 weeks, you won't be hearing from radio's most charming comedian and most talented actor. But Gracie and I will be back in September. So will Gracie's husband. Meanwhile, let's look in at the Burns home. Where George and Gracie are figuring out where to spend their vacation. An idea that appeals to George is the big automobile race in Indianapolis.
1: You know where I'd like to be tomorrow, Gracie? Indianapolis.
2: Indianapolis?
1: Indiana.
2: Well, now, where do you want to be? Indianapolis or Indiana?
1: Indianapolis is in Indiana.
2: Oh. Well, that makes it handy. You can visit both of them in one trip.
1: Yes. Well, anyway, that's where I'd like to go tomorrow to see the big race.
2: Oh, well, it's just as well you won't be there, George. You'd lose. You'd bet on the wrong horse.
1: They race automobiles.
2: Oh, well, then you'd be sure to lose. Horses can't run as fast as automobiles.
1: They don't use horses. Men run the automobiles around a track.
2: Well, now, that's the silliest thing I ever heard. Men can't even run as fast as horses.
1: Look, at Indianapolis, the automobiles do not run against people.
2: Certainly different from Hollywood, isn't it?
1: I'm going to try once more. They have a big track where these automobiles, driven by men, whiz around about 150 miles an hour. Now, if I were there, I'd get a ticket.
2: Well, if that isn't unfair...
1: Now what?
2: They drive 150 miles an hour and you get a ticket.
1: Let's forget about Indianapolis. What would you like to do on our vacation?
2: Well, I'd like to get a nice suntan.
1: Well, that's easy.
2: But it's such a long way to Florida.
1: You don't have to go to Florida. You can stay right here in Los Angeles and get a very dark color.
2: I know, dear, but the smog washes right off.
1: I've got an idea. I'll run down to the travel bureau and get some folders on different resorts. Where are the car keys?
2: In the filing cabinet.
1: The filing cabinet?
2: Mm-hmm. I wanted to put the house in order, so I organized an alphabetical filing system. Just look in the cabinet and you'll find the keys.
1: Okay. Now, let's see. Keys would be on the K. Hey, there's nothing on the K but handkerchiefs. You've made a mistake.
2: No, I haven't, no. When do you use handkerchiefs? When you sneeze. K for ka-choo.
1: That's some system. Well, where are the car keys?
2: Judge, the filing system won't do you any good if you don't learn to use it. Now think.
1: Car keys. Oh, sure, they'll be on the sea. Well, for Pete's sake, what's a picture of your brother Willie doing filed on the sea?
2: Judge, can't you figure anything out? Willie's in the Navy.
1: Yeah.
2: He's on a submarine.
1: Yeah.
2: A submarine is an undersea boat, so
1: I... You file them undersea, I see. Look, I'm a little slow in catching on to things. Suppose you tell me where the car keys are.
2: Well, just where any intelligent person would look for them, under P.
1: P?
2: Well, certainly. Think about our car.
1: Oh, I get it. P for Plymouth. That's not bad, Gracie. I apologize.
2: No, not P for Plymouth. Don't you remember, we had our car painted green recently?
1: Yeah.
2: Well, was it bright green or pale green?
1: Pale green.
2: P for pale.
1: It couldn't be P for Plymouth.
2: Well, of course not. Suppose we traded it in for a Pontiac.
1: Well, I won't try to figure it out. I've got the car keys. I'll settle for that. Come in.
3: Good morning, all.
2: Oh, hello,
1: Mary.
2: Hello.
3: Has your discussion concerning the destination of your vacation reached a satisfactory culmination?
1: Get somebody to write a melody, you got something. If that means have we decided where we're going, no.
3: Well, then may I suggest a most delightful spot? An earthly paradise which lies in the vicinity of my hometown in Iowa.
2: What's the name of it, Meredith?
3: Lake Winneoskebago Wandakichi Poo-Poo in the Willows. However, some folks would like to shorten the name.
1: Some folks are right.
3: Uh-huh.

0: They want to call it Lake Winnie Oscarbega Wandakichi Poopoo in the Pines.
1: Yes, that's much shorter.
0: Now, the name was derived from an old Indian saying, which translated into English means, woman love man love woman. What else?
1: We now have the mad Russian.
2: Interesting.
0: Interesting. Well, there's a most fascinating legend told about the lake. Would you care to hear it?
1: No, I wouldn't.
0: Well, once upon a time, there dwelt on the shores of the lake a beautiful Indian princess. Her father was tall buffalo and her mother was little squirrel.
2: I wonder what they saw in each other.
0: The princess had many suitors, but she said the man she married must dive to the bottom of the lake and bring her an alligator.
2: Oh, big eater, wasn't she?
0: Yes. No man dared to try, because the alligators were very fierce, you know. However, along came a handsome Indian warrior. His father was Screaming Eagle and his mother was Purple Pansy.
2: Well, those Indians come from the darndest combinations.
0: When he heard the desire of the princess, he didn't hesitate a moment, but he dove right to the bottom of the lake.
2: Oh, and he brought her the alligator.
0: No, never came up. Beautiful legend, isn't it?
1: Meredith, you're leaving now.
0: I am?
1: You are.
0: Well, you know best. Good day, all.
1: Good day. What a schmo. But at least he gave me an idea. It would be nice to spend our vacation at some lake and fish.
2: Well, I've never tried to catch a fish there.
1: Oh, you'd enjoy it after I taught you what to do. First, I'd show you how to make your tackle.
2: But fish are so slippery. I couldn't hold them after I tackled them.
1: Never mind, I'll explain it later. Let's go down to the travel bureau and get some information about lakes.
2: All right, dear. My, it'll be nice to relax for 13 weeks while Francis Langford takes over the show.
1: Oh, will Francis be on this,
2: mm-hmm.
1: show this or something?
2: Yeah, the sponsor sent us a letter about it this morning.
1: Oh, that's wonderful news. I'd like to see the letter.
2: I knew you would, dear, so I put it in the file for you.
1: Not that Chinese puzzle again.
2: Now, George, you're just being stubborn. You can find it easily. Who's the letter about?
1: Francis Langford.
2: Mm-hmm. And what's the first thing you think of when you see Francis Langford?
1: Well...
2: Better make it the second thing.
1: I give up.
2: You think of her husband. Now... Who's she married to?
1: John Hall.
2: Mm-hmm. And who is he?
1: He's a big, handsome, well-built movie star.
2: So, look under S.
1: Oh, S for star.
2: No, S for should happen to me.
1: Well, okay.

0: the sweetheart of Sigma Chi. Say, she's a mighty popular girl this time of year, Meredith.
1: She and every other co-ed, Bill. Yes, these are big days on the campus, all right, with final exams just about over and that long-awaited graduation week in sight.
0: Yes, there'll be a senior prom, of course, and a varsity show. And most of all, there'll be graduation itself, with Mom and Dad looking on proudly in the class of 1947 marching in the sheepskin parade. Moments that'll live in memory, these, belonging so truly and inescapably to the American scene. Reminds me how down through the years, Maxwell House coffee has become so real a part of the American scene. Coffee? Well, we Americans love it. It's our national drink. And it's a fact worth noting that today, more people buy and enjoy Maxwell House than any other brand of coffee at any price. How explain this overwhelming preference? Flavor's the answer, of course. That good to the last drop Maxwell House flavor that comes from the skillful blending of these selected Latin American coffees. Manizales for mellowness. Medellin's for richness. Other choice coffees for vigor. And Bucaramanga's for full body. Adding up to great coffee at the peak of perfection. Friends, why not enjoy coffee at its absolute best? You can for just a fraction of a penny more per cup than you'd pay for the cheapest coffee sold. Just say, Maxwell House, always good to the last drop.

0: Well, at least one thing is settled. We'll spend our vacation at some lake.
1: Mm-hmm. Oh, before we make a definite, George, I have a letter here inviting us to spend it with the O'Briens. That's my sister Pearl and her husband.
0: Oh, so the O'Briens want us to visit them this summer.
1: Mm-hmm. Yeah, they live in a nudist camp.
0: A nudist camp?
1: Yeah, that's what this letter says. See, it says, come and stay with us. We have nothing on for the summer.
0: That means they have nothing on their minds.
1: Or any place else, either.
0: Gracie.
1: Well, I don't know about you, but I'm certainly not going to any nudist camp. They say the food is awful.
0: Look, Gracie, the O'Briens do not want us to visit them at a nudist camp.
1: They do, too. My sister Pearl says right here, she says, please come. This will give us a chance to see more of each other.
0: Forget it. We won't visit the O'Briens. I'd rather go to the Ozarks.
1: Oh, you have some Irish relatives, too.
0: Yeah, my hillbilly cousin, Max Ozark.
1: Oh, I didn't know.
0: Sammy's nephew, you know. Well, come on. We're going to the Travel Bureau and get some folders on lake resorts.
1: Well, this looks like a nice travel agency, George.
0: Yeah, I'll speak to the fellow at the desk. Excuse me, sir. Could you recommend some nice lake resorts?
2: How do you do? So you're planning a vacation. First, let us consider the mountains. Ah, they are breathtaking. There, one fine scenic splendor.
0: Mister, look. All we want to know is about some lakes.
2: Well, I get to them later. How do you do? So you're planning a vacation.
0: Look, I don't want you to get. I don't want you to get to them later. Tell me about the lakes now.
2: Oh, sorry, mister, I can't. This is the way I got the spiel memorized, and if I don't say it straight through, I get all mixed up. How do you do? So
1: aren't you the same man who sold us office furniture and real estate?
2: Yeah, I got fired off of them jobs. How do you do? So you're planning a vacation. Please let us consider the mountains.
1: Well, I can't understand why you got fired.
2: Weak union. Oh. How do you do? So you're planning a vacation.
0: Gracie, stop interrupting the man. Mister, couldn't you possibly leave out the other stuff and get to the lakes?
2: Well, I'll try. If you prefer lakes, we can recommend, if you prefer, how you do?
0: At least speed it up.
2: How do you do? So you're planning a vacation. First, let's consider the mountains. Ah, they are breathtaking. There, one can sing fine. No description. Oh, if you prefer lakes, we can recommend the lakes. 10,000 lakes.
0: 10,000 lakes, yes.
2: Which are as follows. Lake Adirondack, Lake Abercrombie, Lake Allegheny.
0: Wait a minute. Look, Abercrombie. Are you going to name the 10,000 lakes?
2: Yeah, that's part of the spiel, mister. How do you do?

0: Well, thank goodness we finally got reservations at Lake Louise. Now, Gracie, our train leaves tonight, so we've got to pack in a hurry. You know how long it takes us to get our clothes together.
1: Not this time, George. This time we can pack quickly. No stopping to look for things.
0: Gracie,
1: All our clothes are filed alphabetically.
0: Oh, no.
1: George, I don't believe you appreciate my filing system.
0: That's an understatement. The idea of filing my clothes in this thing. Where'd you ever find these wide drawers?
1: Well, that's your regular underwear, dear.
0: Yeah, that's what I meant. By the way, where is my underwear? It should be under you.
1: Now, what would your underwear be doing under me?
0: Not under you. Under you.
1: George, you're nervous.
0: Yeah, I fainted twice today. Gracie, where have you filed my underwear?
1: Under X.
0: Underwear?
1: Yeah, underwear.
0: Where have you filed it?
1: Under X.
0: Why?
1: Not why, X.
0: Look, Costello. Why did you file my underwear under X?
1: Well, because every time I see you in your underwear, it reminds me that you need exercise.
0: X for exercise. Well, here, pack it.
1: Yes, dear. Now, be sure to take your green and purple necktie. You'll find it under J.
0: Why?
1: Not why. J.
0: Don't stop that. Why is the necktie under J?
1: Well, who gave it to you?
0: Your mother.
1: Mm-hmm. And what does my mother call you? A great big...
0: Under J, under J. Here it is.
1: Oh. This looks like the same loud tie she gave my daddy once. My mother used to present my daddy with the strangest things.
0: I know. I married one of them. Now, let's get back. Come in.
2: Hello, George and Gracie.
1: Oh, Francis Lane. Come in, Francis. Oh, we're so glad to see you. Please excuse the clothes lying around. George is such a messy packer.
2: I know, Gracie. So is John.
1: Really?
2: Yes, I guess husbands are the same whether you're married to George Burns or John Hall.
1: You're cute.
0: Francis, we're delighted that you're taking over the Maxwell House coffee time for the summer. But are you nervous about it? You seem scared.
2: Oh, well, that's because on the way over here, one of those Hollywood wolves tried to pick me up.
1: Oh, how awful.
2: He drove along beside me and yelled things like, "Hey, beautiful," and "Where'd you get those pretty legs?" and "Wow, what a build," and things like that. I had to walk around your block 3 times.
0: Well, why didn't you come in?
2: He hadn't finished.
0: I see.
2: But his car finally ran out of gas right up the street.
1: Well, good. That'll teach him not to...
0: Come in.
3: Hey, George, could I borrow some gas?
0: Oh, so it was you.
1: Francis, here's your wolf on the roof. Bill Goodwin. Bill, meet Francis Langford.
4: Well, gee, Franny, baby, why'd you run from me? I'm harmless, like the radio serial. I'm just plain Bill.
2: Well, I'm not like the radio serial. I'm John's only wife.
4: Oh, married.
2: Yes.
4: Well, George, who's doing the summer show?
0: Well, you've got a surprise coming, Bill. This summer, Maxwell House Coffee will be sold by the sweetest voice and the best digger in radio.
4: Now, wait a minute, George. You promised me a vacation.
0: Hey, Bill.
4: Besides, you shouldn't say I've got the best figure in radio.
0: I'm leaving out pictures, I know.
4: Yes, you're leaving out pictures.
0: Another shy one.
4: Yes.
0: I was talking about Frances Langford. She's doing the summer show.
4: She is? Oh, I see. Well, then, Franny, I better tell you about Maxwell House coffee. Now, you see, Maxwell House...
2: It's wonderfully satisfying, so rich, delicious, and mellow.
4: Yes, yes. That famous flavor
2: is the result of careful selection and blending of distinctive Latin American coffees, radiant roasted to perfection.
4: Mm-hmm, yes. And it's economical, Francis. You see, Maxwell House...
2: is the very best in coffee-drinking pleasure, yet it costs but a fraction of a penny more per cup than the cheapest coffee you can buy.
4: You're really telling a bell. Well, Francis, here's something you don't know. With more than 1,000 brands to choose from...
2: more people buy and enjoy Maxwell House than any other brand of coffee in the world.
4: Yeah. And Maxwell House is always Well, Maxwell House is always good to the last drop. That does it. I'm getting out of here.
3: Where are you going, Bill?
4: I have to take singing lessons. I'll get even with her. So long, kids. I'll see you in September.
3: Bye, Bill.
1: Well, Francis, Bill may think he has the best figure in radio, but we know who has the sweetest voice. How about a song?
2: Thanks, Gracie, but my singing starts next week.
4: Oh, please. Just sing something.
2: No, really. I couldn't.
1: Thing.
4: Okay.
5: Whoa, me misbehaving all by myself.
2: What would you like to hear, Gracie?
1: Oh, you see, you've changed your mind, huh? Well, anything you want to sing, Francis.
2: I'll sing You Belong to My Heart.
1: All right.
2: You

0: beautiful.
1: Thank you, Gracie.
2: And your command of that foreign language was amazing. I never heard such perfect Russian.
3: You must hear my Spanish sometimes.
2: Oh, I'd love to. You're quite a songbird, Francis. Almost as good as George.
4: Oh, Gracie, don't say she's almost as good as me. She is as good.
2: Of course, Francis, in some ways you and George are different.
3: My husband will be pleased to hear that.
2: George has more power, more depth, but you're good. Would you like to hear him sing again?
3: No, Gracie, really,
2: Of course you would. Pour it on a sugar throat. Just open the birdcage of your mouth and make this room sound like Capistrano at swallow time.
5: Okay. Birds are sweetly singing and perfume flowers are bringing in the winners when I just passing by.
2: You're unbelievable. Did you hear that, Francis?
5: Just passing by.
2: Did you notice how easily those golden notes came sliding out?
3: Well, they should come out easily. He flattens them first.
2: He knows all the tricks. Well, I know you'll do your very best this summer without him.
3: It's a promise. Well, goodbye, George and Gracie. See you in September.
4: Watch your heart, Francis. Goodbye. Let's finish the packing. Oh, by the way, where are my cigars?
2: I put them in the filing cabinet.
4: Again, the filing. Give me the cigars, please.
2: No, George, you've got to learn to be self-reliant. You can find them.
4: Oh, don't tell me. Let me figure this one out myself.
2: All right.
4: Let's see. Cigars are made from tobacco. Tobacco grows in the South. The South was the home of Robert E. Lee. Robert E. Lee was a general. A general is the head of an army. So you put them under A for Army, right?
2: No, that's ridiculous.
4: So, then where did you put them?
2: Under C for cigars.
4: Again.
2: Well, George, it's almost time to catch our train. Has everything been taken care of?
4: Yeah, the baggage company picked up our trunk an hour ago. I'm all dressed and ready.
2: Oh, good. Let's get started. Did you put our train tickets and our reservation in the filing cabinet?
4: I should say I didn't.
2: Put George in there. They'd be safe.
4: You and that filing system. I put them in a really safe place. Right here in my... right here in... the pocket of the...
2: Well, what's the matter?
4: I put them in my coat pocket.
2: Oh, well, then get them out.
4: It was the coat of my other suit.
2: Oh, well, get them out of that.
4: The other suit is in the trunk.
2: And the trunk?
4: It's on its way to Lake Louise.
2: Oh,
4: don't say it. Just file me on the D for drip vessel.
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4: 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And by the way, I'd like to tell you that a new George Burns and Gracie Allen record album will be ready shortly.
2: Oh, yes, and maybe you'll enjoy listening to it, too. Goodbye, everybody.
4: See you in September. Good night.
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0: with you. Look at yourself.
1: Well, I'm sick and tired of looking at me. You look at me.
0: No, stop that. Your appearance is disgraceful. Wait a minute. Why are you wearing that faded shirt?
1: I've just been made a vice president of NBC.
0: Lou, I phoned you last night. Where were you?
2: Where was I?
0: Yeah.
2: I was over at Earl Carroll's helping the bubble dancer blow up her bubble. Abbott, she was so grateful she gave me the best seat in the house.
0: In the first row?
2: No, inside the bubble.
0: What were you doing at Earl Carroll's?
2: What was I doing at Earl Carroll's?
0: What were you doing
2: looking
0: at Earl Carroll's?
2: Looking for a place to invest our money.
0: What do you mean?
2: So I went over there to buy it. All night, the manager and I scribbled figures on the tablecloth. And you know, if you and I put all our money together, we could buy it.
0: Earl Carroll's?
2: No, the tablecloth.
0: Shame on you hanging around with bubble dancers at night. Bubble dancers, nightclubs, you ought to be ashamed.
2: Abbott, me and that bubble dancer are engaged. I think I'll have to call it off.
0: Why?
2: For two reasons. Her parents object to our engagement, and so does she.
0: I thought so. No girl would marry you and live in that broken-down shack you're living in.
2: Broken-down shack?
0: Yes.
2: Yeah, but I'm proud of my home. It's the only house in California with Venetian blinds over the mouse holes.
0: You idiot, that place you live in has grass growing through the middle of the floor.
2: What do you expect for $15? Brussels sprouts?
0: Now listen. Stella, why don't you build yourself? Why don't you build yourself a little house out in the suburbs? Of course, you know what the suburbs are.
2: Sure, that's French for a long bus ride.
0: No, no, no. Why, you could have a lovely little place with a garden. On the front lawn, you could have flowers spelling out your name.
2: The flowers? The flowers could spell out my name?
0: Certainly.
2: How do you like that? The flowers are smarter than I am.
0: Costello, don't you want to own your own home? Don't you want to own your own home, Lou, so that
2: sure.
0: You can entertain and have people over for dinner?
2: Abbott, I had a mob over to my house for dinner last night. I served pheasant, turkey, chicken, and caramels.
0: Wait a minute. You serve caramels with pheasant, turkey, and chicken?
2: Sure. Before the guests can get their teeth unstuck, I eat all the white meat. But it's no good, Abbott. I'm too poor to build a new house.
0: Oh, now, wait a minute. You don't have to have money to build a new house. It's easy to finance.
2: It's easy to what?
0: Finance. Finance for your home.
2: Why should I finance for my house? My house is loaded with ants right now. And furthermore, the ants find my house by themselves.
0: No, no.
2: I saw one ant giving directions to another
0: All
2: ant
0: right, now wait a minute.
2: How to get to my joint.
0: I understand. I'm talking about finance. Don't you know how to finance?
2: Certainly I know how to finance. I just look in a sugar bowl and there they are.
0: No. Still, you don't understand. You're talking about ants. I'm talking about finance. Like you finance in business.
2: Oh, how do you like that? Now the ants are going into business. They must be making chovies.
0: Chovies?
2: Sure, ain't you ever heard of anchovies?
0: Oh. Forget about finance. Listen to me, Lou. Just forget about it. You'll need money to build a house, so I'll ask my wife to get you a loan.
2: Get me a loan? Who wants to be alone with your wife? I don't even want to be alone with you.
0: No. I mean, my wife will get you a loan in the bank.
2: Get me alone in a bank?
0: Yeah.
2: What does she want to do? Waltz through the vault?
0: No. Listen, you dummy. My wife will take you to the bank. She'll fill out the papers and take a lien against your new house.
2: Your wife is going to lean against my new house?
0: Certainly.
2: That ton of stuff is going to lean against my joint?
0: No.
2: Your wife ain't leaning against my house, Abbott.
0: Take it easy now.
2: She's tired. Tell her to go home and go to bed.
0: No, yes. My wife is in the mortgage business. A mortgage is a lien or chattel. Now, down at the bank where my wife has, she has an old box full of chattels.
2: Abbott, your wife is an old chattel box.
0: Then listen. You nincompoop. You listen to me. I'm talking about chattels. Haven't you ever heard of chattel?
2: Chattel? Sure, my uncle's got a herd of chattel. He's got a herd of chattel, chows, and chads. He's also got chickens. He keeps his chattel in the chow pasture and the chickens in a chicken chute.
0: No. Listen to me. I'm not talking about cattle. You understand that? I'm talking about...
2: Wait for the laugh!
0: I said chattel. Chattel is a loan. And to get a new house, you'll have to get a loan. And then you'll have to go through escrow.
2: Why can't I go through Glendale?
0: Escrow has nothing to do with Glendale.
2: Then Glendale will have nothing to do with escrow.
0: Look, you nitwit. When you get a new house, you go through escrow to get a guaranteed title deed.
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0: Guaranteed title deed. Guaranteed title deed.
1: Guaranteed title deed.
0: Guaranteed title deed.
1: Guaranteed title deed.
0: Guaranteed title deed.
1: Guaranteed title deed. No, Babbitt, it's no good.
0: What's the matter?
1: It'll never take the place of Glacamora.
0: Ah.
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7: 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Be sentimental. Don't hang your faith on jealousy and hate. Cause I was never born for the touch of a witch's thorns.

0: Have you decided what kind of a house you're going to build?
1: Have it. I'm thinking it over. I think I'm going to build an igloo.
0: Igloo?
1: Yep.
0: Where can you get snow in California?
1: I'll tell you if you'll tell me where I can get lumber in California.
0: You talk sense. How are you going to furnish the house?
1: Well, I think I'm going to put a pinball machine in the living room, a card table, slot machine, pool table in the other room.
0: Oh, you idiot. What about chairs, stoves, and beds?
1: Abbott, all I can afford is the necessities. The luxuries will have to come later.
0: Well, Casella, now that my wife has okayed you at the bank for a loan, the first thing to do is to go out and buy a lot.
1: Buy a lot?
0: Buy
1: a lot of what?
0: A lot of nothing, just a lot.
1: If I'm going to buy a lot, it's got to be a lot of something. I ain't spending my money for nothing.
0: Listen, you don't get nothing, you get a lot. You take your money and buy a lot.
1: Buy a lot of what?
0: Look, you idiot, when I say you buy a lot, I'm talking about a lot you buy when you buy a lot.
1: Oh, when you say you buy a lot, you're talking about a lot you buy when you buy a lot.
0: Now you've got it.
1: Now I've got it. I don't even know what I'm talking about.
0: You can get a lot for a lot, or you can get a lot for a little.
1: Make up your mind. Do I get a lot or a little?
0: Well, I think you ought to start off with a little lot. Then later on, you can get a lot more lot for quite a lot more. Or you can get another little lot for quite a lot less.
1: Oh, you think I ought to start with a little lot, and later on I could get a lot more lot for quite a lot more, and a little lot for quite a lot less.
0: Now you've got the picture.
1: Now I've got the picture. Excuse me for just one moment.
0: Where are you going?
1: I'm going in a dark room and try and develop it.
0: Now, wait a minute. Oh, there's a new subdivision out in the valley. And we can take a look at lots and lots of lots. Come on, let's go.
1: Okay, let's go.
0: Well, Costello, here's the new subdivision. And here comes the real estate salesman.
2: Good afternoon, gentlemen. I'm a very busy man. Busy, busy, busy. Just sign your name on the dotted line. The place is yours.
1: What place?
2: Well, honeymoon must be over. The customers are asking questions again. Well, I'm a busy man. I only spend 30 seconds on my 60-second workout. I get 5 o'clock shadow at 3:30. On my third birthday, I was 6 years old. My favorite songs are Rainy Night in Cucamonga.
1: That's a rainy night in Rio.
2: I know, but I haven't got time to take the trip. I'm a very busy man. Now, there's a beautiful lot on the hillside. It's kind of slopey, but I'll let you have it for $3,000.
0: Well, now, wait a minute. Don't you think that's a pretty steep price?
2: Yes, but it's a pretty steep lot. I'm a very busy man. Now, some of these lots are a lot more than other lots. I can give you a little lot for a lot or a big lot for a little.
1: A little lot for a lot or a big lot for a little?
2: Make up your mind. I'm a busy man. Do you want to start with a little lot and get a lot more lot for a lot less later? Come on, I'm a busy man.
1: This guy ain't too busy to steal our routine.
0: All right. Look, Costello. Hey, look. What? This lot has a pretty good view.
1: Yes, from here I can watch for the day, the 7th of May.
2: Yes, it has a wonderful view of all the movie studios. On your right is Paramount, hidden by the Santa Monica Mountains. On your left is Republic, hidden by the San Fernando Mountains. And straight ahead is Warner Brothers.
1: Hidden by Sydney Green Street.
0: Mr., my friend Costello needs a small lot in which to build a house. Now, how much will it cost
2: him? Well, being it's Costello, I'll let him have it for a song.
1: Oh, you'll let me have it for a song?
2: Yeah.
1: You got a deal. My wife...
0: No, quiet. He doesn't mean that kind of a song. He does not mean that kind of a song. Will you keep quiet?
1: I'm a busy, busy
0: man. He don't mean that. Mister. What's the price of
2: that? At $2,900.
1: $2,900 for this crummy piece of ground? This guy must think I'm a veteran.
0: Hey, look, I'll handle it. Just let me take over from here. Keep quiet. Look here, you tin horn swindler. Don't try to rob my pal Costello. $2,900 for this gopher's playground.
3: Mr. Abbott, there's 10% in it for you if I can unload this on Costello.
0: Well, why didn't you say so? 10%, eh? Costello, this lot isn't worth $2,900.
1: No?
0: It's worth $3,900.
1: You see, mister? My pal over there's... Wait a minute. Just a minute. A minute ago, Abbott, you said this was a gopher's playground. Them gophers must be wearing mink coats. How much ground do I get for the $3,900?
2: Come, I'll show you. We'll walk all around your lot.
1: Yes, sir.
2: Well, there you are. How do you like it, Costello?
1: Fine, but when we walk back, can we take a shortcut?
2: All right, give me your check, and I'll give you the deed. There, that's fine, and I want to thank you. Goodbye.
1: Hey, just a minute. How do we get into town from here?
2: Well, your property's just a stone's throw from the railroad station.
1: Where's the railroad station?
2: As soon as you throw enough stones, we're going to build one.
0: Come on, Costello. We're going into town to see a contractor so that you can start building right away. Costello, there's the contractor's office across the street.
4: Hiya, fellas.
2: Hiya, Skinny. Hey, Costello just bought a lot near the river, and he's going to build a house on it.
4: Well, I had a lot once on a river overlooking the bank,
2: How did
4: and I
2: you...
4: lost it.
2: How did you lose it?
4: For overlooking the bank.
5: So long, Skinny. We get rid of him fast, don't we?
2: Well, come on, Costello. We've got to get over to the contractor's office.
6: Well, if it isn't Mr. Albert and Mr. Costello. Bart, little Monu.
2: Hello. What are you doing around here?
6: Oh, I'm on my way to the contractor's. He's drawing some plans for my new bungalow.
2: Bungalow?
5: Oh, Abbott, you know what a bungalow is? Bungalow. That's a cottage with a patio and a barbecue.
6: Don't you just love little bungalows?
5: Oh, I'd rather have a large mansion with a pool house and a two-car garage.
6: Well, housing is very bored in Hollywood. My aunt is living in a trailer comp in Santa Monica.
5: That's nothing. My cousin puts the toont at Malibu Booch, and he's got a halibut for a room moot.
6: Well, I must be dashing off. As we say in French, la boquette came de tome en la qu'est-ce que c'est to you.
5: And a bucket of Kempton and a kisser to you, too.
2: I do hope you build a house like my old home in Virginia. Oh, I miss that graceful patio, those smooth white pillars, that broad veranda.
5: I know just what you mean. I used to feel the same way about a blonde in Paterson, New Jersey.
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0: 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Three leading independent research organizations recently asked this question of 113,597 doctors. What cigarette do you smoke, doctor? The brand named most was Camel.
1: According to a recent nationwide survey, more doctors smoke Camels than any other cigarette.
2: Hey, look, Costello. This is the contractor's office.
3: Oh, how do you do, gentlemen? As Louis XIV said to Louis XV, you're next. Oh, pardon me a second while I answer the phone. Hello? Yes, this is Brown, the contractor. You just built a house in Brooklyn and you want to move it to California? I'd have to check our rates and call you back, Mr. DeRocher.
2: Mr. Brown, my friend Costello would like to talk over some plans with you.
3: Oh, everybody's got plans. They bother me all day. One fella came in, wanted a three-room house. I threw him bodily out the window. Another fella came in, wanted a two-room house. I kicked him down the elevator shaft. Now, what can I do for you?
4: Give me a package of Beeman Peps and chewing gum, please.
2: Stop that, Costello. Tell the man what you want.
5: Well, if it isn't too much trouble, I'd like to have you build me a house.
3: Build you a house?
5: Yes, sir.
3: You've got a lot of nerve to stand there and ask me to build you a house when this city is suffering from a shortage of bowling alleys?
2: Mr. Brown, I wish you could see your way clear to build Costello a home. Living conditions are pretty crowded in Hollywood.
3: Crowded?
5: Yes, it's so crowded in Hollywood that John's other wife is living with one man's family.
3: Well, as one bullfrog said to the other bullfrog, let's hop to it. There's no lumber, but I have a glass blower who blows three-room bungalows.
5: Oh, that wouldn't be bad. Where is the glass blower?
3: Oh, I had to fire him. He was blowing some bungalows and he got the hiccups. Before I could stop him, he made 300 Quonset huts.
2: Are you building any houses for GIs?
3: Oh, yes. GIs are in here every day. They run around saying, G.I. wish I had a bungalow. G.I. wish I had a house. G.I. wish I had some place to live.
2: Mr. Brown, what will it cost to build a house for Costello?
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6: Mr. Costello, I've got to get a house. 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You've got to be my co-signer.
5: I can't do it. And quit following me around on that white elephant.
2: Who was that?
5: The King of Siam.
2: Costello, come on. We've got to get a co-signer.
7: Oh, hello, Mr. Abbott. Hello, Lewis, honey.
8: Hello, Marilyn.
2: Hello, Marilyn. Costello's thinking of building a new home.
5: Yes, Marilyn. After the house is built, maybe we could get married and keep house together.
7: Well, would you be a thoughtful husband? Would you wipe the dishes with me?
5: Marilyn, I wouldn't wipe the dishes with you. I'd buy a dish rag. Marilyn, if I marry you, will you let me be the boss and run things?
7: Oh, I'd let you run everything. The washing machine, the vacuum, and all the errands. Goodbye.
5: Gee, Abbott, she's a lovely girl. She's the kind of girl I'd like to take home to my mother. If I could only trust my father.
2: Come on. We're going in here to Mrs. Whitwash's house. And see if she will be a co-signer for your new house.
9: Oh, why, hello, Mr. Abbott. My goodness, I wonder who left that empty beer barrel on my front porch. Oh, pardon me, it's Costello.
5: I wish you hadn't said that, Mrs. Whitwash. I was just telling Abbott how you have that 1947 look.
9: Oh, thank you. Oh, do you really think I have that 1947 look?
5: Yes, you act like 19 and you're really 47.
9: You pudgy, pin-headed pipsqueak. Why, just look at this picture of me in my bathing suit. It was taken just after I came out of the water.
5: How many days have you been in the water?
2: Costello. Mrs. Wetwash, Costello wants to build a new house and he hasn't enough money. Would you be a co-signer?
9: Why should I co-signer? If he wants somebody to co-signer, why doesn't he co-signer himself?
5: Mrs. Wetwash, when Abbott says co-signer, he doesn't mean co-signer like you go to sign a thing when you go to sign it. He means co-signer like when you've got a lot of money, you're a co-signer.
9: Oh, you mean co-signer like when you have a lot of money, you're a co-signer.
5: Now you've got it.
9: Now I've got it. I don't even know what I'm talking about.
2: Never mind, Costello. I've got an idea. There's some old lumber in my backyard, and you can build a little shack to live in until you till your house is built. Come on. Costello, Costello! Why are you hammering on those boards so hard?
8: No nails.
2: I... You're building this shack all wrong. Listen to me, please. It's all wrong. Look, you see that board on the roof?
8: Yes.
2: The one that's sticking out?
8: Yes.
2: Well, get the saw and see if you can saw the board you see.
8: Okay. What did you say?
2: All I said was look for the saw and see if you can saw that board. See?
8: See if I can saw the board.
2: Yes. Can't you saw the board?
8: Certainly I can saw the board.
2: Well, then go up on the roof and saw it.
8: Why should I go up on a roof and saw it when I can saw it from down here?
2: You can't saw it from down here.
8: Wait a minute, Abbott. Can you see the board from down here?
2: Well, certainly.
8: Well, I can see it from down here, too.
2: I know you can see it. I want you to go up on the roof and saw it.
8: Look, Abbott, I saw the board when I put it up there. I saw it before you did, and I don't want to see it again.
2: I didn't ask you to see it. I asked you to saw it.
8: Do you want me to see it or saw it?
2: Well, now, look. You've got to see it to saw it.
8: Get me off this seesaw. I'm getting seasick. Never mind all this. I'm going to go out and buy me a prefabricated house.
2: Hey, now, that's a good idea.
8: You come on over tomorrow afternoon and we'll have a housewarming.
2: Okay, Costello. I'll see you tomorrow.
8: Not if I saw you first.
2: Oh.
8: Costello. Oh, Costello.
10: You come.
8: Costello. Oh. Yes. Yes, yes. Look, Abbott.
2: What?
8: Oh, here I am, Abbott. Come on in and take a look at my new prefabricated house. I just finished putting it up. Look, Abbott, I've even got a beautiful fire going in a fireplace.
2: Mm-hmm.
8: Pretty, isn't it?
2: Hey, this is a funny-looking house. Only one room, bare walls. Where did you get all that wood you're burning in the fireplace?
8: The company was very, very nice to me. They sent it along with the house.
2: Wait a minute. Let me see those plans.
8: Yes?
2: Mm-hmm. I thought so.
8: What?
2: You idiot. You burned the house and you're living in the packing case.
9: All right.

0: Costello will be back in just a moment for Camel Cigarettes. 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
0: Be sure to tune in next Thursday night to Abbott and Costello when they celebrate the first day of May. There'll be a big festival at Mrs. Wetwash's home, and Costello has his fortune told. 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
3: 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Prince Albert's choice tobacco.

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0: Well, as you know, when our young hero, Dennis Day, met the girl of his dreams, Mildred Anderson, over a year ago, his immediate problem was to get on the good side of her mother. Unfortunately, he's made very little progress with that problem. In fact, he hasn't even found out yet whether she's got one to get on. So this morning, he decided to seek some advice from one who's unquestionably a qualified expert on the matter, the cuter half of the Anderson family.
1: Mr. Anderson?
2: Yes, my son?
1: I've been wanting to have a talk with you for some time, sir. It's about Mrs. Anderson.
2: My little lump of love?
1: Yes, sir, but with me, she isn't that kind of lump at all. In fact, she hates me.
2: Oh, now, Dennis, I'm sure you're mistaken. It's probably just that you do something now and then that annoys her.
1: Yes, sir, I breathe.
2: Well, don't you stop, my boy, even for her.
1: But I gotta do something, Mr. Anderson. I can't go through life always scared to death of her.
2: Well, why should you, my boy? Now, I've known Poopsie for years, and I assure you she wouldn't harm a fly.
1: Maybe not, but boy, the way she treats human beings.
2: Now, Dennis, you mustn't feel that way about my wife. She has a hard exterior, yes, but way down deep inside her is a sweet, kindly, lovely soul.
1: Mr. Anderson, I have no time for dredging. I need help now.
2: Yes, son, I see your problem. Mrs. Anderson didn't have much respect for me either, right up to the day that I asked her to become my wife. But then, she looked at me in a different light.
1: Yes, sir, but I don't think a step like that would be practical for me.
2: Well, to tell the truth, I really didn't have it in mind for you. But now what we need is some little, hey, wait a minute. I think I have it.
1: Are you sure I want it?
2: Yes, I think you do. Remember a few weeks back, my wife's club put on a drive to help juvenile delinquency?
1: Yes, sir.
2: Well, they have a new project now. They want the city of Weaverville to build a new jail.
1: Gee, they must have helped juvenile delinquency no end.
2: Well, no. As far as I know, the two projects are unrelated. Except that because of her work on the other one, they made Mrs. Anderson the chairman of this one.
1: Oh, I see. And you think if I could help her in some way...
2: Exactly. Now, if she can get the city to erect a new jail, despite the objections of the mayor and the chief of police, I have a hunch the club presidency is in her lap. So, you see...
3: If... Good morning.
1: Oh, good morning, Mrs. Anderson.
2: Good morning, Blossom Face.
1: Gee, Mrs. Anderson, I just heard all about your problem with the new jail, and you know what? I'm going to help you.
3: Dennis, don't say things like that, even if you're joking.
1: But, Mrs. Anderson, I want to help. Don't you want to hear my ideas?
3: Why should I?
1: I might have a good one. You can't listen to your common sense all the time.
3: Dennis, I'm warning you. Stay out of this. We're taking a public opinion poll on a new jail, and that's all that should be necessary to convince the mayor and the chief of police.
1: But I know the chief of police personally, and I could have a talk with him and present your side of the case.
3: Certainly not. Let's at least keep our old jail. If you get mixed up in this in any way, young man...
4: Good morning, everybody.
1: Oh, good morning, Mildred.
3: Good morning, Mildred.
2: Mildred.
3: Just remember what I said, Dennis. Come along, Herbert. Get your Hoover. This is your thorough cleaning day.
2: Yes.
4: My goodness, Dennis, what's the matter?
1: Oh, I just offered to help your mother with the new jail, and as usual, I made quite a bit of back way.
4: Oh, gee, they really should have a new jail. Prisoners escape from this old rat trap in droves. It'd be wonderful if you could do something. Say, wait a minute.
1: An idea, huh?
4: Oh, a beauty. Look, I'm the secretary of the committee headed by Mrs. Phillips to take a public opinion poll on the new jail.
1: Yeah?
4: Well, suppose I list houses to call on where we're sure no one's home.
1: This is a beauty?
4: Well, sure. Because there will be someone there. You.
1: Me?
4: Of course. At each place, you open the door just wide enough for Mrs. Phillips to hear you, but not see you. Then, in a different voice each time, you vote yes on the poll. Wonderful?
1: Wonderful? That's trespassing, illegal entry, housebreaking?
4: Not if we don't get caught. We'll pick places that are unoccupied or up for sale. Come on, let's go.
1: You know what, Mildred? If you passed your ideas around to everyone in town instead of just me, they'd have to build a new jail.

0: this house was open for inspection, so we have a perfect right to be here.
1: Gee, never in my wildest dreams did I expect to become all the answers on a public opinion poll. I wish I... Oh, my gosh, look, here's Mrs. Phillips coming up the walk.
0: All right, now, don't get excited. Just remember which way to vote and disguise your voice. Be Italian or something.
1: Gee, I don't know much about Italian, but I'll try.
0: How do you do? I'm conducting a public opinion poll.
2: That's a fine. I'm a vote the wee-wee.
0: I don't quite understand.
2: That's a mean mashoo. I'm in favor of the new jail.
0: Why? How did you know that I was going to ask you that?
2: Well, that's the question on everyone's lips, you know?
0: Yes?
2: Well, you happen to pass by just the way to get a bite to mine. Good night, please.
0: Dennis, you've just got to be more careful after this.
1: Yeah.
0: Come on, her next stop is 349 Elm. Okay. How do you do?
3: Howdy, Bob.
0: My dear sir.
3: Got something on your mind, lady?
0: Why, yes, I have.
3: Well, as the bald-headed rose said to the strip teaser, let's get it off.
0: In your opinion, does the city of Weaverville need a new jail?
3: Why, sure, ma'am. As the clerk in the girdle department said to the fat lady, there ain't no getting around that.
0: Well, thank you very much. Oh, much better, Dennis. All right, let's go. How do you do? You're the owner of this house, Professor Nikolai Rudensky?
4: Da.
0: Well, I'd like to ask you a question, Professor.
4: Da?
0: Yes. Will you answer it?
4: Da.
0: Does Weaverville need a new jail?
4: Da.
0: Oh, thank you, sir. And goodbye.
4: Da-da.
2: Okay, lassie, I got my opinions, but they're no for free. Now, if you'll give me a halfpenny for my thoughts.
5: Ah, thank you, ma'am. I vote aye.
2: Hey, Ben, hold the fence and domestic.
0: Well, Hulder, do you think Weaverville should have a new jail?
2: Oh, yeah, sure, you betcha. Oh, sure. Me all the same flavor on new jail for Weaverville, you betcha.
0: Well, thank you very much. And may I have your name, please?
2: Me all the same hip long on fasting dang ding dong bong from Hong Kong.
0: Could you repeat that?
2: Oh, no, very sorry. Just made it first time. Well, faith, now on the top of the morning to you, Colleen Jarlin. And what is it I can be after doing for you this fine morning at the store of Hushler McCree?
0: What? Why, Dr. Goldberg.
2: Huh?
0: Well, that's what your sign says outside the door, Dr. Goldberg.
2: Oh.
0: Tell me, Dr. Goldberg, do you think the city of Weaverville needs a new jail?
2: You're asking me and I'm telling you. What the hell?

0: Dennis, and this is the last place.
1: Yeah, but I'm running out of voices. I can't think of anybody else to be.
0: Dennis, just use your imagination. You've got to think of one. Oh, my gosh, here she comes. I'll run out and try to stall her while you think of something.
1: Okay.
2: You, Mrs. Phillips.
3: Oh, Mildred.
0: Yes, I knew you'd be passing by here, so I thought I'd meet you. How's the poll going?
3: Oh, my dear, it's a landslide for us. But you know, the strangest thing, I never see anyone. No, they just open the door a crack and put their foot in it.
0: Oh, really?
3: Yes. And oddest of all, they're all wearing the same clothes. Light brown slacks and sneakers. Even Hulda Swenson, domestic.
0: Oh, well, you don't say.
3: Mm-hmm. I do believe it's a trend, my dear. I must wire Adrian immediately. Well, I wonder who I find in this last house. They've all been so unusual today. Good day. I beg your pardon, but could you open the door just a bit wider?
4: No, I can't, because I'm only 20 half years old, so there too, sir.
3: Old?
4: Yeah, too.
3: Hmm. Well, then, how do you explain the fact that you're wearing light brown slacks and sneakers?
4: Second childhood?
3: I don't think so. Perhaps I'd better push open the door and find out for myself.
1: No, wait.
3: Dennis Day! So, it was you all the time.
1: Well, Mrs. Phillips,
3: You've ruined my poll, that's what you've done. My report is worthless. I'll have to tear it up.
1: Well, Mrs. Phillips,
3: but think of you being in every single one of those houses. How could you do a thing like that?
1: We used Mr. Anderson's car.
0: But what if the idea did blow up in our faces? You're not going to quit, are you?
1: Yep.
0: Dennis Day, are you the kind of a man who takes a beating lying down?
1: Nope, I get up and run.
0: Well, you're not giving up. I have another idea.
1: Oh, no, Mildred.
0: Yes. This Mayor Brown who's fighting the new jail is a very impressionable man. Now, if an important senator from Washington, in a big hat and a handlebar mustache, told the mayor we needed a new jail, he'd...
1: Mildred, no, not a senator. I won't do it. I won't.
0: Dennis?
1: No, this I positively and definitely will not do, and that's final.
0: Dennis Day?
5: Very well, Poopsie.

0: Come in.
1: Mayor Brown, my name is Gregory. I'm a big senator from Washington. D.C., that is.
2: Senator, why, this is a pleasure. Sit down, sir.
1: Thank you, old master. We hear reports in Washington that you'd make a mighty good congressman.
2: Congressman? Oh, Senator, not really.
1: Yep. Now, how do you stand on price control, Mayor? Labor, foreign relations, housing, the tariff?
2: Well, gosh, I don't believe I ever gave any of them a thought.
1: By George, you might even make the Senate.
2: Senator, honest?
1: You bet, son. Only there's something standing in the way of your career. We hear you got a bad jail.
2: A bad jail?
1: Mighty bad, son. We hear it's so bad that you got to lock people in it.
2: But they're prisoners, Senator.
1: They vote, don't they?
2: Well, yes.
1: I love every one of them.
2: But what can I do, Senator?
1: Build a new jail, son, and fast. I've got big plans for you, but you've got to cooperate. Now, the first thing that we...
2: Oh, here's our chief of police. Chief, I want you to meet someone.
3: Oh, hello, Dennis.
4: Hello, Chief.
1: Now, as I was saying, Rick...
2: Wait a minute. You know this man, Chief, and he's not a senator?
3: A senator? Dennis Day? That kills me.
4: I don't think it's going to do me much good either.
2: Oh, impersonating a senator, eh? Day, do you know I could have you jailed for this?
4: But I did it for a good cause, Your Honor. That jail you've got is an old rat trap. Why, anybody could break out of it.
3: Anybody, huh?
4: Why, sure, they... Chief, why are you looking at me like that?
3: You said anybody could get out, didn't you?
4: Is somebody going to get a chance?
3: We're going to hold you on a technical charge of impersonating a senator, wise guy. And if you can get out of our jail, we'll agree to build a new one.
4: Me? You're going to put me in jail?
2: Why, you'll be out in an hour. You said yourself was an old rat trap.
4: Yeah, but suppose I was wrong. You leave a boy of my type in jail with those hardened criminals?
3: That's their tough luck. They should have thought of that before they committed their crime. Come on, you.

0: Hi, Frankie. How are you coming with that hole?
1: Okay. I ought to hit daylight any minute now.
0: Attaboy, keep digging. We got to get out of this. Wait a minute.
1: Huh?
0: Quick. Cover up the hole. Here comes the chief with the guy.
1: Okay.
2: Okay, kid. Right in here with these two boys. Well, I'll see you, chum.
1: Hiya, kiddo.
3: Hello, bunkies.
0: What's the moniker, kid?
3: The what?
0: The name. I'm Harry the Hook.
1: Yeah, I'm Frankie the Fink.
3: Oh, I'm Dennis the Day.
1: What kind of a name is that? What kind of a name is that for a crook?
3: Well, you see, I'm not really a full-fledged criminal. I'm just sort of an elderly juvenile delinquent.
0: Oh, yeah?
3: Yeah. They just put me in here to see if I could find a way to get out. Say, you boys don't happen to know anyway, do you?
0: Oh, so that's it. You're a stoolie, huh?
3: Huh?
1: All right. Talk, kid. How much do you know?
3: Beg pardon?
1: Oh, don't give me that. Spill it. How much do you know?
3: Well, I went through junior high.
1: That's not what I mean. Do you see this fist, buddy?
3: Yes, sir. It's very nicely formed.
1: How'd you like it in your face?
3: I wouldn't.
1: Then talk. Come on, say something.
3: Yes, sir. Under the spreading chestnut tree...
1: Shut up!
3: Yes, sir.
0: Let me at him, Frankie. There's nothing I like better than taking care of a stoolie.
1: Oh, lay off, Harry. The guy's no stoolie.
0: I'm telling you he is. Let me at him.
1: You're crazy, Harry. He's too dumb to be a stoolie.
0: Oh, yeah?
3: Listen to your friend, Harry.
0: Guy, huh? I'll show you how we handle stoolies around
1: here. Watch it. You're pushing him right into the...
3: Hey! Gee, look. A big hole in the floor. Imagine that.
0: Yeah, imagine.
3: Say, we better tell the chief, huh? A prowler could sneak in here that way.
0: You hear that, Frankie? He wants to tell the chief. And you said he wasn't a stoolie, you dumb ox.
1: Yeah, well, who pushed him into the hole in the first place, you lunkhead?
0: Who are you calling a lunkhead?
1: Yeah, who are you calling a dumb ox?
0: You.
1: Oh, yeah? Oh.
0: So you want to play, huh?
1: Yeah.
3: Oh. Gentlemen. Oh. Fellas. Oh. Donkey.

0: Gee, I guess I just bring out the beast in people.
1: Hey, what's going on here? Oh, holy smoke. Frankie and the Hook, both out cold.
0: It's my fault, Chief. You see, I...
1: Your fault? Why, you little tiger.
0: Huh? Oh,
1: what's this? A hole in the floor.
0: Yes, sir, that's what started it.
2: Oh,
0: you see,
2: Dennis, are you all right?
0: Mildred and Mrs. Anderson, what are you doing here?
2: The mayor phoned us. We came down to get you out.
3: What is this? What's going on here?
1: This kid just cooled off both these studs.
3: What? Dennis? How did it happen?
1: Well, the way I figure it, the kid dug that tunnel to make the break he said he was going to make. And those two thugs demanded to be taken along. They got tougher about it, so Day here, well... Let's have the rest of it from you, Day.
0: Oh, no, go right ahead. You're doing fine.
3: Good heavens, look at the size of the hole he dug.
1: And in less than 5 minutes. How did you do it, Day, with no cool tools of any kind?
0: Oh, it wasn't very hard rock. I just used my teeth.
1: Good gosh. Well, this boy has taught me a lesson. The town does need a new jail, and I'm going to see that it gets one.
3: Oh, Dennis, sugar baby, you doll, you!
0: Gee, I lead the most unpredictable life.
2: Dennis, I'm so proud of you. I could just kiss you.
3: I'm going to kiss him. I think he's just the most lo... Dennis Day, come up out of that hole.
0: Yes, ma'am.
4: Dennis Day will be back in just a moment with a song. But first, here's a fact worth knowing. 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

0: That knife. What are you going to do with that knife?
1: Why, nothing, Kitty. Nothing at all. I'm just going to cut you open and see if you've got a heart. See, I don't believe you have. And I just want to prove how a body can walk around without one.
0: Mickey, don't!
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0: Hotel corridors scare me late at night. They're too long and too creepy. I'm always afraid the walls, like big black plaster hands, are going to close in on me. I wish somebody was around. No, not anybody. Anybody might be Nicky. And his hands aren't made out of plaster. They're bone and they're blood. And they want to choke the breath out of me. I just gotta get down this corridor and close the door behind me. I'll lock it and hide under the covers till I turn on the radio and I hear that switch. It's pulled in a little room. And Nicky's dead, full of hot sparks and his big hands hanging like putty. Then I won't have to be afraid anymore. It's what happened tonight, just now. It's making the inside of me all curdled and sour and sick. Even if I live a million more days, I won't forget how I came into that lobby. Just like always. I walked over to the desk. Hi, Joe. What's a good word?
4: Here. Got a rent statement from the hotel. No letters.
0: Oh. Certainly it's hot out, isn't it? Sort of muggy and sticky. Think it's gonna rain?
4: Maybe.
0: You don't like me very much, do you?
4: No, not very much. You'll excuse me, I'm quite busy, Miss
0: Hey, you're a fresh little punk. I ought to tell the manager. It's a fine way to treat guests who pay their bills. Don't I always pay my rent on time?
4: Sure. Why not? $5,000 lasts a while if you take care of it.
0: Why, you. Hey, wait a second. Hold that elevator.
5: We dreamed, Miss Dolly.
0: I said hold the elevator a second. What's the idea almost slamming it in my face?
4: Sorry, Miss Owen.
0: Yeah, I bet you are. Oh, Mr. Talbot. Evening.
6: Good evening.
0: Sure is hot out, wouldn't you say? I was saying to Joe, muggy and sticky.
6: Yeah.
0: I was just at an awful good movie at the Franklin. Tomorrow night they're having Lana Turner. You like Lana Turner?
6: Very much.
0: Yeah, me too. A lot of women don't because they're jealous of the way she looks. Me, though, I got blonde hair myself. I was planning to see it tomorrow night. Do you plan to...
6: Sorry, Miss Owen. I have an appointment tomorrow evening.
0: Oh.
4: Ha.
0: You run the elevator, you fresh punk. That's what you're hired for.
6: Oh, by the way...
0: Me?
6: No, Tommy.
7: Oh, yes, sir.
6: Will you let me in with your pass key? I forgot mine.
7: Yeah, sure thing, Mr. Talbot.
0: I saw stuff and I got out. I was glad to get out.
7: Your floor.
0: Yeah, thanks for nothing. That's when it began, right then. The light from the elevator looked like a lot of lemonade, only being poured the wrong way up instead of down. Hey, I remember thinking that. I don't even remember it now. I looked at my watch. It was 2 minutes to midnight. I started down the hall. Something's wrong. Don't be to get the jitters for nothing. Everything looked the same. Nothing was any different. My room was at the end of the hall. I took my key out and shoved it in the lock. Didn't open. I kept twisting it and pushing against it with my knees. Then, all of a sudden, I looked up and realized what was wrong. The number on the door was 1307, not 1407. was on the wrong floor. That was it. That rotten little kid. I'll fix him. I was ready to bet he'd done it on purpose. Then.
1: Give Nikki a kiss, baby. Aren't you glad to see me?
0: Nikki.
1: Come on in. I've been waiting for you a long time. I said, come in. I'm getting a draft.
0: Nikki, let go of my arm. You're hurting me.
1: Sorry, baby. Maybe I don't know my own strength, huh?
0: What do you want? How'd you get in here?
1: One thing at a time. Don't rush me.
0: What'd you lock the door for?
1: I don't like interruptions. You never used to either when you were alone with me. Remember, Kitty?
0: I don't remember nothing.
1: Yeah, I know. You got a memory like a faucet. You turn it off and on, wonderful. Take me, for instance. I have the kind of a memory you can't turn off. Keeps running all the time. The longer it runs, the hotter it gets. It's so hot now, Kitty, it'll scald you.
0: Look, Nikki.
1: I am looking. You're still a nice-looking number, you know. I always did like the way your waist curves in, how white your neck is.
0: You didn't come here to tell me how I look.
1: Toss your hair over your shoulder like it gets me away. Go ahead, Kitty. Toss your hair back for Nikki.
0: What are you trying to do, dangle me on a string?
1: Yeah, you're still a good-looking number. I don't look so hot, though, do I? You think maybe I lost a little weight?
0: Look, Nikki, please.
1: My face looks kind of pasty. That's because you don't get much chance for fresh air, sweating what's left of time away in a death cell.
0: If I scream, the police will come and get you. If you come near me, I'll
1: you
0: scream.
1: You won't scream.
0: No, come one step closer and I'll show you.
1: You won't scream because there's not that much sound left in you. It's all frozen and sticking in your throat like an ice cube. Because you're afraid. You're afraid of me. Try screaming, Kitty. You see? What'd I tell you?
0: Nikki, I can help you. I can hide you here so they won't find you. Then I can help you get away, Nikki. Anywhere you want, I promise.
1: I asked you before to kiss me. You still haven't, you know.
0: No, don't come near me, please.
1: You used to like it. You never used to wait for me to ask you.
0: Nikki, don't. No.
1: Sometimes you used to come over to me without me asking. Well, what's the matter? Do I look as bad as all that? Oh, you afraid I'll get your pretty dress dirty?
0: You gotta give me a chance. I can explain.
1: I know I'm not clean. You know, I crawled for a half a mile in the mud until I couldn't hear the dogs chasing me anymore. If I'd known you were gonna act like this, I would have said...
0: You gotta give me a break.
1: I would have said, Warden, call me a taxi. A nice, clean taxi so I can go see my girl, Kitty Owen. The cheap little squealer sold me down a river for 5 G's. 5,000 lousy
0: parts. Take your hands off me.
1: Oh, I like to hold your face like this. Such a little face. Such big eyes. Big green eyes like a small tiger. Kitty, kitty. Like a cat. Sly, sneaky cat with long blonde hair. Don't you remember how I used to kiss you like this?
0: Nikki, let's
1: go. Listen to this.
0: Nikki.
1: Mm. You act like you do remember.
0: You remember too, don't you? You remember how it used to be with us, Nikki? Feel my hair the way it used to. Go on, you like to do it. You said it was soft like silk. Feel my hair, Nikki. You're not mad at me, are you? I said I was sorry. I went crazy. I didn't know what I was doing. I help you now, Nikki. Come on, run your fingers through my hair, Nikki.
1: You old lousy little tramp. don't make me laugh. You crying, huh? Cat crying crocodile tears. Are you crying because you're sorry for me? You're sorry because sooner or later the cops will catch up with me and drag me back and I'll burn to a crisp in a chair, huh? Or you're crying because you know what I'm going to do to you?
0: Remember how it used to be with us, Nicky?
1: I know when I broke out they'd find me, but I wanted to say goodbye to you first. I wanted to kiss you. See if it still did the same things to me. I'll tell you something, Kitty. You leave me cold.
0: That knife. What are you going to do with that knife?
1: I'm going to cut you open and see if you've got a heart. I don't believe you have. I just want to prove how come a body can walk around without a heart.
0: No.
1: Just arms and legs stuck together with nothing to make them run.
0: They'll get you for this.
1: What are they going to do? Electrocute me first, then take me out and hang me? What's the difference?
0: I'll tell you, Mickey, how it was. Just let me tell you. After you held up that jewelry store and the old dame was killed, when they put up the $5,000, I went crazy.
1: Yeah?
0: Honest, Mickey, I must have been clear out of my head. I've been sorry ever since, but I figured the cops would get you for it anyway, and that I'd be left with nothing. I didn't have a cent.
1: So you didn't wait to turn me in yourself?
0: But I didn't know what I was doing.
1: I know what I'm doing. I'm going to kill you, Kitty Owen.
0: It won't help any.
1: It'll help me.
0: Stay away from me.
1: The only prayer is Sam. It should be good for a laugh.
0: No, no, please.
1: Kitty, kitty, kitty, like a cat.
0: No!
1: Yeah, Kitty, yes. I'm
0: going to
1: kill you.
0: I got him. Following me slow like that, he didn't notice when I backed up to the table, picked up the vase. And after I hit him, he didn't know it then either. Just went down looking surprised. I knew he wouldn't be out long. So I bent over and took the key out of his pocket. Mm-hmm. He moved and made a funny little noise through his lips. Then I stopped breathing altogether. The hall was empty, no one around. I started to run down the narrow little corridor to the 13th floor. I pressed the elevator button, and I waited. Help, that was the only way I could get it. It seemed like hours instead of seconds. Finally, I heard it coming. I felt like I was standing on hot coals. My insides wouldn't stand still. The hand of the clock above the elevator climbed slowly from 5 to 6 and to 7. I was going crazy to stand from there. 7, 8, 10, 11, 12. Then my heart exploded. My legs were soft, sticky pieces of dough, hardly able to hold my body up. The elevator had stopped at 12, and then went on to 14. 14! Then I remembered that it wasn't going to stop. It couldn't stop. Because in this building, there wasn't any 13th floor.
2: A man from the death house and the girl who betrayed him playing cat and mouse on a floor that doesn't exist. The hand of the elevator indicator did not stop at 13, but the hand of the watch on Kitty's wrist have stopped at 12. All ready for
3: murder.

0: And now, back to Murder at Midnight and the 13th floor.
1: 13th floor? Yeah, that's where I was, a floor that didn't exist, so how could I get out? How could I get away? What was I going to do? I didn't understand. I didn't understand anything.
2: Pretty good little slugger, baby.
1: Nick.
2: You took so much trouble to unlock the door, you should have taken a little time to lock it again after you.
1: Don't come after me with that knife. Please, don't. I don't want to die.
2: You think I did?
1: Why don't you give me another chance?
2: What chance did you give me? Wow. I didn't think you had that in you. Well, why doesn't somebody come, huh? Maybe it's because there isn't anybody besides us. Cozy, huh? Try it again. Go ahead. Try on again. Maybe you'll have better luck.
1: He was leaning against the door halfway down the hall, just leaning there and watching me because he knew he had me cornered. But I wasn't cornered. I turned and I ran the other way around the corner and down another hall. I didn't know if I really heard him running after me, if it was just the pounding in my head making the noise. I got to the end of the hall, then I stopped out of breath and looked behind. He wasn't there. No sign of him. I sucked in my breath so even that didn't make any sound. And I listened. I listened to nothing at all because it was so quiet. It was so awful quiet, I could hear it. The wall I leaned against was big and flat and gray, and the corners jutted out into the hall like dead fingers. I looked to the right side of me, down the corridor. Like he wasn't there. So I turned my head. I looked up the hall, almost hoping in a way I'd see him and get it over with instead of this wait. I wasn't there either. I tried to squeeze myself, my shoulder blades, into the wall so I could hide. But it was hard and cold. It wouldn't move. Nicky! Nicky! Nicky, where are you? For the love of heaven, say something so I'll know where you are. Don't just keep standing here. I can't take it. Nicky! I'm sick. My stomach's sick. So am I. Just make some noise. Nicky, where are you? Found myself back at the elevator again. I knew he was around somewhere. Around one of those corners that were jutting out like dead fingers waiting. The elevator was coming up again. The hand was up to 11. I had to stop. I pressed the button, throw all my weight against it. And it did. It did. The big door was sliding open, and I was safe.
3: Going up or down, Kitty Owen. I'll take you wherever you want to go.
1: Oh, not again. I can't stand.
3: I'll take you for a ride.
1: No, I won't go.
3: But didn't you ring me? I heard you ring. Come on. Get in. Just the two of us. We'll go for a ride. Only just one of us will come back. I said, get in.
1: All the time he was talking, I was backing away. And then all of a sudden, I saw a door with a bright red sign that said, stairway down. My last chance, I almost leaped to it. I opened the door and I flew down the stairs. It wasn't easy with high heels, but even so, the sound of them was like music. Sweet, hot music from a clarinet, because I knew they were taking me down. Faster. I fell a couple of times. I caught myself by clinging to the bed. It was still there. So I kept running. There I was. I was out on the street again. Now I was really safe. There were always a lot of people in the streets. I didn't see any people, just a big policeman with a red face. Boy, he sure looked good to me. Hey, wait a minute.
0: Now, take it easy, miss. Don't get excited.
1: Hey, look, Nicky Carstairs, he's in that hotel. He's after me.
0: Carstairs?
1: Yeah.
0: Sure, I know you're wanting the kids. It can't be.
1: Look, he's out, I tell you. I saw him. He wants to kill me.
0: But Nicky Carstairs is in the death cell. Don't you read the papers?
1: Say, I'll have you reported. What kind of a cop are you anyway?
0: What kind of a woman are you without a heart?
3: Just arms and legs stuck together with nothing to make them go.
4: You're not a policeman. You're Nicky. You're still Nicky. You didn't look like Nicky a second ago. I don't understand. I don't understand.
3: What's the get-up? How do I look?
4: Nicky, please, no, not anymore.
3: I told you we were playing cops and robbers, and this time I'm the cop. And I'm still going to kill you, Kitty Owen.
4: It wasn't over yet. I had to run again. My last stronghold. My last hope, the hotel lobby. If there was no one there, I'd just give up. I was through. As I ran around the corner, I thought the war had ended all over again because there was confetti coming out of all the windows, so much of it. Wall and the sidewalks were beginning to look like it had been snowing for a long time. I ran over them like a carpet. I ran with my eyes down and I could see the headlines. Nicky Carstairs in Death House Prison. No one had to tell me this. I ran into the lobby to find people to tell them where he was. There was no one there either. Only Joe at the desk. Joe?
5: Oh, early the night, Miss Owen. Not quite midnight.
4: Look, Joe, I know you don't like me, but you gotta help me.
5: Reading the papers about Nicky Carstairs breaking out?
4: Yeah, that's what I'm trying to...
5: $5,000 should last you a little while if you take care of it.
4: Hey, Joe, he's here. He's in the hotel. Chasing me.
5: That's a lot of money. $5,000.
4: What's to kill me? You've got to help me.
5: Sweet dreams, Miss Owen.
4: He's here. Can't you understand? He's on the 13th floor.
5: There's no 13th floor in this building.
4: He's there. I tell you, he's...
5: Sweet dreams, Miss Owen.
4: I know there wasn't any use arguing, and he wouldn't believe me. Even if he did, he wouldn't help me because he didn't like me.
6: Going up.
4: No one would believe me. There was only one thing left for me to do. Lock myself in my room on the 14th floor. Stay there until they caught Nicky. I leaned against the back of the car, crouched in a corner. My eyes closed because I was so tired. I was so tired. I kept thinking of a bed, a big white bed, clean white sheets to crawl between, and a door that was locked.
7: Sorry to have to bother you about that past, Tommy. I just forgot to pick mine up at the desk.
4: It's like a glass of cold water had been thrown on top of me. I opened my eyes. That Talbot guy was in the car again. No, not again, still. And he was talking about the passkey the way he had before. No, not before either. Because when I looked at my watch, it was still a minute to midnight. Then I suddenly knew. I was so weak with relief I wanted to cry. Yeah, I heard him say it. Sometimes you can see your whole life pass by in just a second. That lifetime I lived in the elevator. All in my head. It was sandwiched in between a couple of floors. It never really happened. It was just that I had been dreading for months coming back some night, finding Nicky there waiting for me. My mind had invented a 13th floor when it never was there at all. And the cop and the newspapers that said Nicky was out. All part of it. That crazy half dream. Of course he wasn't out. I tell myself it was all part of it. I never got out of the elevator. I was there all the time. All the time.
5: Your floor, Miss Owen.
4: 14?
5: Sure, 14. Ain't that your floor?
4: You're sure this time, aren't you?
5: What are you talking about this time?
4: I mean, never mind. 1401. That was on the first door. I was on the right floor this time. I was... I'm feeling better already. What a fool I'd been. Started to walk down the hall. Had a feeling Talbot and the boy in the elevator was watching me. They shut the door and go on.
8: Say, Mr. Talbot.
9: Yes?
8: Did you read about Nicky Carstairs?
9: No, what?
8: He escaped. Got out of the death house.
9: Is that so?
8: He's on the loose. Good night, Miss Owen.
4: Yeah. Hotel corridors scare me. They're too long and too creepy. I'm always afraid the walls, like big flat plaster hands, are gonna close in. Now I know it was more than just dreading it for weeks. Made me imagine. Nicky was out after me.
1: Must have known it all along. Had a feeling I wasn't safe.

0: going to go to my own room. 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Took him back. Till I hear he's dead, I won't have to be afraid anymore. Not anymore.
1: Give Nikki a kiss, baby. Aren't you glad to see me?
2: The 14th floor this time. A floor that does exist. But the hands of the watch on Kitty's wrist still stand at 12 for...

0: remember to be with us again when the door marked exit only opens and the clock strike 12 for
1: murder
0: at midnight. The part of Kitty was played by Ann Shepherd, and Paul Mann was Nicky. With music by Charles Paul, Murder at Midnight was directed by Anton.

0: these days. Having lots of fun? 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

0: a much different, much better flavor and aroma than any other long cigarette. 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
3: This is the man in black, here for Roma Wines to introduce this weekly half hour of suspense. Tonight in Hollywood, we are honored and happy to have with us one of the entertainment world's most distinguished gentlemen, Mr. Cary Grant. The suspense play which stars Cary Grant and which is produced and directed by William Spear is the exciting and tense bestseller by Cornell Woolrich called The Black Curtain. Suspense is compounded of mystery and suspicion and dangerous adventure. In this series, Roma brings you tales calculated to intrigue you, to stir your nerves, to offer you a precarious situation, and then withhold the solution until the last possible moment. And so, with the Black Curtain, and with the performance of Cary Grant, we again hope to keep you in suspense.

0: life began, or rather life began again for me, I guess you'd say, that day on that street. My head was pounding terribly. I could hear all the noise and the people milling around. Everything was a jumble at first. Oh, my head.
1: His wallet fell out of his pocket, and a big boy grabbed it and ran away.
2: All right, now, back, everybody. Let the doctor through. Get over here.
0: I'm okay. No, never mind, Doc. I'm okay.
3: Seems to be nothing much the matter with you, sir.
0: No, I'm all right.
2: Yes, I can talk to him now, Doc?
3: Oh, go ahead, officer. Just a bad bump on the head, I think. That's right. We can walk all right, can't you?
0: Yeah, I think so.
3: Ah, sure. Here, now, let me brush you off.
0: Huh? Thanks. Well, I'll be fine. Hey, wait a minute. What am I doing with an overcoat?
2: All right now, mister. Just so they got it on the blotter. What's your name? Where do you live?
0: Townsend. Frank Townsend. 820 Rutherford Street.
3: I want a cigarette. You're still shaking.
0: No, thanks. Don't smoke.
3: Well, while we're getting back, then. Drop in at the receiving hospital if you want us to shake you off.
0: Yeah, I will.
1: Hey, here's your hat, mister. I found it.
0: Oh, thanks,
2: that's
0: kid.
2: All. Now, come on. Move along. Guy's all right. Come on. Oh, well, thanks. Time's your wallet. Anyway, here's your cigar case, Mr. Townsend. Guy found it right alongside you.
0: Hey. Wait a minute, this isn't my hat. D.N. Those aren't my initials, D.N.
1: Sure, that's your hat. I seen it roll off you when you went down. Try it on. You see? It fits. Looks good.
0: Yeah. But what am I doing with a cigar case? D.N. Same initials as the hat.
1: Don't you even know your own hat, mister?
0: Wait a minute. I'm trying to think. Where is this?
1: What?
0: This street.
2: You're on Tillery Street.
0: Tillery Street? What am I doing on Tillery Street?
2: All right, now, sir. My suggestion is that you go on home and go lie down. It's cold and starting to snow.
0: No, please, wait a minute. Don't leave me. Tell me. What happened?
2: Why, you slipped on this icy sidewalk. Fell down and hit your head good and hard on the curb. You're out for about 20 minutes.
0: Immediately. Ice on a sidewalk?
2: Well, look at it. That street cleaning department ought to clear away the snow there.
0: Snow and ice?
2: Sure, why?
0: Snow? In July?
2: July? Oh, it's December. December 1943.
0: 1943?
2: You better go on home, son. Good night.
0: 1943? December 1943. The last I remember was July 1940. 3 years just gone. Amnesia. A black curtain.

0: down over your mind. That black curtain has been over mine for 3 years. Where had I been? Who had I been? I hadn't been Frank Townsend. I'd been someone else. D.N. Someone whose initials were D.N. I walked along Tillery Street thinking about it. Those 3 years. I could have been married. I could have been a thief. I could have... Something made me turn around and speak for a moment. That was when I first saw him. Gray eyes. He'd been talking to the cop and took my name. He looked up as I did. And then he started to walk rapidly in my direction. I backed away instinctively. Something about him spelled trouble. He called to me as he came forward.
1: Hey, you stop! Townsend!
0: Instinctively, I knew I should run and get away from him.
1: Hey!
0: I looked back as I rounded the corner. He had a gun in his hand. He raised it. Then I turned, back for my life.
2: What lay behind that black curtain which separated Townsend from his past? With this remarkable story, and with Hollywood's distinguished Cary Grant as our star, the Roma Wine Company of Fresno, California, tonight assumes the sponsorship of Suspense, radio's outstanding theater of thrills.
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2: And now it is with pleasure that we bring back to our soundstage Mr. Cary Grant and The Black Curtain, a story well calculated to keep you in suspense.
0: Why was he following me? With a gun. What did Gray Eyes want with me? I must have done something. I beat it down the subway and hid. I had to think it all out carefully. I knew I was on the spot for something. Gray Eyes meant business. What could it be? Who had I been? During those last 3 years with that black curtain in front of them. Well, maybe I'd been a gangster and he was one of a mob that wanted to rub me out. I didn't know. No identification, my wallet stolen. Nothing in my pockets that would help. Just D.N. in the hat. And D.N. on the cigar case. D.N. My head was aching with worry. My stomach had panic in it. I had to find out who I'd been, what I'd done. But how? Where? Tillery Street. That's where I'd been when I woke up. Tillery Street. Well, maybe Gray Eyes would go back there too looking for me. But I had to take that chance. Tillery Street.
6: Yes?
7: Oh, good evening, Pop.
6: Oh, hello there. Couldn't see under that hat at first.
7: Oh, you know me?
6: Sure. What can I get you, son?
7: Oh, well, you got an evening paper I could look at?
6: Nope. Sorry, never read them. Too much trouble in the world these days, anyhow. Say, how you been? You haven't been around 2 or 3 weeks.
7: Oh, well, I've been kind of busy. Look, Pop.
6: Yeah?
7: I made a bet with a guy that even though you see so many customers, you'd walk right up and give me my full name.
6: Oh. Well, I'm sorry. I don't know it. I don't think I ever heard your name.
7: Oh.
6: But I know your girl.
7: My girl?
6: Mm-hmm.
7: You do, huh?
6: Yeah.
7: Well, now, maybe I can still win my bet if you'll give me her name.
6: Gee, I heard you mention it. I didn't know it if I heard it.
7: You what? Well, see if I can steer you a little. Now, is it Mary?
6: No.
7: Alice? Lillian? Ah, Margaret.
6: No. Wait a minute. Wait. I know. Ruth. That's it, Ruth.
7: Ruth?
6: Yeah.
7: Well, sure, you got it. Now, what's Ruth's last name?
6: Gee, I don't know her I know where she lives, though.
7: You do?
6: Yeah, right across the street, the Tillery Apartments.
7: Well, that's right. But now, what apartment? What's the number of Ruth's apartment?
6: 3C. Apartment 3C. Say, that's pretty good if I do say so. I was only there once, remember? The night I brought the sandwich over.
7: Well, thanks.
6: Will you win your bet, mister?
7: Huh? Oh, yeah, I think I will.
6: What's your name so I'll know it next time?
7: I'll tell you tomorrow. I hope.
6: So long.
7: So long, Pop. Thank you. I'll be...
6: What's the matter?
7: Nothing. Nothing. I just tying my shoe. I'd just been going to walk out when I saw him standing across the street, gray eyes again. I ducked down behind the store window and watched him. He looked over in my direction and then up and down the street. Oh, then he lit a cigarette and stole down the corner. The minute he disappeared, I yanked the door open, dashed out, ran across the Tillery Apartments and went in. Me.
8: Dan! Oh, Danny, where have you been? Get in here. Oh, darling, it's really you. I thought you...
7: Hello, Ruth.
8: Oh, Danny, why did you come here? He's been around here twice today. He may be in the neighborhood right now for all you know.
7: Who?
8: Oh, well, Flurry, of course.
7: Has he got gray eyes?
8: What? Yeah. Did you ever see a detective that didn't?
7: Sure.
8: Danny, what's the matter with you? You're acting so strangely.
7: Well, I just want to look at you.
8: You seem so different, so far away. You haven't kissed me.
7: Well, that's easy fixed.
8: Oh, darling, where have you been for 3 weeks?
7: All around. Miss me?
8: You know I did. Oh, Danny, do you think we could get away tonight? I've got $3,000 saved up. We could go to Mexico or South America. We could get married. Mr. and Mrs. Daniel Nearing, tour the world.
7: Daniel Nearing. Yeah, and wife.
8: Sounds plenty good to me.
7: You'll never know how good.
8: We'll get out of here tonight. I'll call up and tell him I'm quitting my job. I'll say I'm sick. All my stuff's here. Nothing's out there but a couple of uniforms. I'll make Elma and Franklin a present of those.
7: Elma and Franklin?
8: Don't you bother your pretty head about those two charmers. They weren't glad when it happened. A couple of vultures. Bye-bye to them. Oh, with you back, Danny. Just think with my $3,000.
7: Do you think you ought to quit your job?
8: Absolutely, I think so. I was never cut out to be a nurse anyway.
7: I guess you weren't. Any more than I was cut out.
8: Any more than you were meant to be a secretary.
7: That's right. Well, I never wanted to be a secretary. Just drifted into it, I guess. Kind of got on my nerves, especially toward the end. You know, the boss was no cinch to work for.
8: It certainly wasn't. It was a rat. The whole Dietrich bunch are mean, rotten, the whole family.
7: Yeah, that's right.
8: All except the old man.
7: The old man. I sort of liked him, didn't I?
8: And he loves you, Danny. I think he wished you'd been his son. Poor old man. He's the only reason I've stuck around out there this long.
7: How are things out there?
8: Oh, they've been questioning all of us. They've laid off lately, though, since you... Oh, Danny, don't let's talk anymore about it. You're back. That's the main thing. I just want to forget New Jericho and the whole...
7: New Jericho, huh?
8: Yes. Oh, Dan. If only it hadn't happened.
7: What hadn't?
8: You know what. Oh, Danny, what's going to become of you and me?
7: I wish I knew.
8: Danny, get away from that window. Leave that shade down.
7: He's down there.
8: Who?
7: Gray Eyes. He's standing from the hydrant. He's coming in here, in the building.
8: Oh, did he see you?
7: Ruth, will you help me?
8: What are you going to do?
7: I'm going to give myself up.
8: No, no.
7: Well, it's better than getting shot at. What can they do to me?
8: You crazy fool, they can send you to the chair.
7: A chair?
8: Well, what do you think happens to a man when he's guilty of murder?
7: Murder? Ruth, listen to me. I'm not a murderer. If the whole world says I committed murder, I say I didn't. The me that's in me says I didn't.
8: I never said you were, Danny. I always said you didn't do it. Off your head and run away.
7: So that's it.
9: All right, Mary. Open up.
8: You come here, Danny. Why?
7: Ruth, wait. We got to get out of here. How about the fire escape shaft? Dumb waiter.
8: Dumb waiter. Here.
7: All right, get in. I'll stand on top and work the rope.
8: I don't think it can hold us both.
7: Got to. Can you hear me?
10: Yes, yes, Danny. Danny, what will we do?
7: We're going back there to New Jericho.
10: New Jericho? No, Danny, no, please, come in.
7: I've got to. I've got to find out. We're going together.
8: No. No, Danny, no. I've got the money. We can get out of here.
7: Stop it.
8: Danny, ouch. My arm. You're hurting me.
7: From here on in, we're sticking together. You're going to take me back there. Back where it happened.
8: All right, darling. Crazy, but I'll go wherever you go. I can't lose you again.
7: On the train, Ruth and I said very little to each other. While I hid in the telephone booth at the Pennsylvania station, she bought us a couple of cheap overcoats. I sat hunched up in mine, thinking. Ruth had brought along a newspaper clipping. I looked at what they said for the 20th time, trying to see if there was anything there that would help me. Dietrich Slayer sought, it said. Secretary wanted in brutal slaying at suburban estate. Police are pressing the search for Daniel Nearing, secretary in the employ of the late John Dietrich, 58, member of a well-known local family who was shot and killed in the drawing room of his New Jericho estate on the morning of November the 7th. Nearing disappeared November the 7th, on the morning of which date he is known to have had a bitter quarrel with the deceased. This last was attested to at the inquest by Alma and Franklin Dietrich, widow and brother of the murdered man. Well, I had all the facts now. Wanted for murder. And yet everything that was in me told me that no matter who I'd been, however many memories I lost, that I was no killer. That I couldn't have been. I had to get into that Dietrich house and stand again in the room in which it had all happened. Maybe something would come back to me. Maybe there would be

0: Danny. Danny.
1: Over here, please.
0: Look. The dark. I couldn't see you. Alma and Franklin just left. They drove down to the village.
1: Did you say anything about you being out here on your day off?
0: Yeah. Alma said something. But I said I had nothing to do in town. He came out to write some letters.
1: Let's go, then.
0: Oh, Danny, I'm scared. Please, let's not stay out here.
1: You said you loved me.
0: I do, Danny, I do. Why, I'm scared. They're only going to the village. They'll be back in half an hour at the most.
1: Come on, open the door, Ruth. Hurry. I've got to see the inside. That room, the place where it happened.
0: Wrong, Danny. I'm telling you, you're wrong.
1: Now, open the door, Ruth. Quickly. All right. Now, let's have a look at that room.
0: Please, Danny, please don't. Don't talk about it.
1: This is where I'm supposed to have murdered John Dietrich, huh?
0: Danny, please.
1: Where was it? Show me exactly where it was, Ruth. I've got to know.
0: It was there. Right there. He was standing by the grandfather's clock when... Oh, are you going crazy, Danny? If they get you, you'll hang.
1: By the clock. You still believe in me, don't you, Ruth?
0: I believe you, Danny. I'm scared. I love you.
1: What's that? Listen.
0: Go to the old man. He's thinking that room up there. Don't go in there, Danny. Wake him.
1: I want to see him.
0: No. No, don't, Danny. He can't help you. You know he's paralyzed and can't talk.
1: Turn on the light. I want to see him.
0: There, he woke him. It's me, Mr. Dietrich. Ruth. This is Danny. You remember Danny, don't you?
1: Hello, Mr. Dietrich.
0: See how his eyes are shining.
1: Yeah. Was he here when it happened?
0: You know that, Danny. Why do you ask such funny questions? He's been in bed here for 5 years.
1: That mirror. On the wall there. The clock. Look. You can see the grandfather's clock in the other room.
0: What are you getting at, Danny?
1: He could see it. The old man could see the murder through the mirror. Oh, if only he could talk.
0: He can't talk. You scare me, Danny.
1: He saw the man who killed John Dietrich. Look, look. He understands what I'm saying. He's blinking his eyes.
0: Oh, stop torturing him, Danny. Can't you see what you're doing?
1: He's trying to say something. Look.
0: Look.
1: His eyes are blinking. He's going to help me. Go outside and watch, Ruth. Go on.
0: Now watch out at the entrance, please. Be careful, Danny. Please, they'll be back in a minute.
1: All right, leave me alone with him.
0: And I'll call if I hear them coming.
1: Now, Mr. Dietrich, don't be afraid. I'm going to ask you a question, and you're going to answer me. Are you trying to tell me something about the murder? Now, blink your eyes. Blink twice if you are. And that's it. Once. Twice. That's good. Did you see it happen? Here, in your mirror. Blink once if the answer is no. Twice if the answer is yes. Once. Twice. You did, huh? You saw it. Now then, is the murderer in this house?
0: Danny, they're coming. Franklin and Alma, get out of here. Hide. Run, Danny, run.
1: Is the murderer in this house? Blink once for no, twice for yes. Yes, in this house.
0: Danny, they're coming.
1: Wait, I've almost got it. Now, Mr. Dietrich, was it me? Once for no, twice for yes. Was it me?
0: Get out of here, Danny, into the big room. Behind the curtain. I'll talk to you.
1: All right. Thanks, Mr. Dietrich. I'll be back.
2: Ruth, is that you in Father's room?
0: Yes.
2: Are you here alone?
0: Why, yes. Why?
3: Well, we probably heard voices. What are you so jittery about, Ruth?
0: I'm just tired, that's all. May I go to bed now?
2: Father's still awake, Ruth.
0: He'll go to sleep, all right. I'm going upstairs, Mrs. Dietrich, now.
3: Good night, Ruth. And take your flashlight with you.
0: Oh, I'm sorry. It was dark on the road tonight.
2: Good night, Ruth.
0: Good night.
3: She's brought him back here with her. Him, I think.
2: Who? Dan? Oh, Franklin.
3: Take it easy. If he's here, we'll get him.
2: After the evidence we gave against him at the hearing, I'm frightened. Let's get out of here fast. I'll go to the village for the police.
3: Call the police. No, I'll do it. Hello? Hello? It's too late. It's got the wires cut. Come on, we'll both drive to the village,
2: eh? But he may be waiting for us out by the car.
3: Uh-uh. Oh.
2: What? What are you doing there, Franklin?
3: I think I just might need my gun. Come along.
1: moment they left the house, I made for the old man's room. I called for Ruth, but she was gone. Maybe Franklin and Elma had caught her after she cut the telephone wire, but I couldn't wait. My life was hanging on minutes now. I shot the flashlight on the old man's face. Now, Mr. Dietrich, you're helping me fine. You know I'm trying to save my life, don't you? Now, the murderer. Was it me? Was it me who did it? Me, Danny Nearing. Blink once for no. Once. Once. Oh, you're sure. You're sure it wasn't me. Oh, you're smiling, Mr. Dietrich. Smiling. Now, it was somebody in this house. Then who was it? Oh, can't you make a sound? Help me, you've got to. Was it Elma? Twice for yes, once for no. Once. Not Elma. All right, then. Was it Franklin?
4: Up with the hands, Mary. Up or you'll never go to trial.
1: Franklin. Look, you've got to listen. You've got to.
4: Shut up and drop that flashlight. Trying to kill the old man, too, huh? The murderer returns to the scene of his crime,
1: huh? You know I didn't kill him.
4: Well, you tell that to the police. Alma will have me in a couple of minutes. Where's your girlfriend, Ruth?
1: She's not here. I don't know where she went.
4: Never mind. They'll find her. You're a dead duck, Mary. You killed my brother and beat it. What'd you get out of it? That's all that puzzled us.
1: You killed your brother, and now you're going to kill me.
4: Now, you've gone nuts, too. Why should I kill my own brother, you idiot?
1: To get his share of the estate and his wife, Alma, amongst other things. But you can't stop with killing me. Someone else knows the truth. The old man saw it in the mirror.
4: Huh?
1: You'll have to kill your own father, too.
4: The old man saw it. How do you know?
1: He told me.
4: Oh, you're lying. He can't talk. He can't even move.
1: He can hear. And he can blink his eyes. Come over here and look.
4: Now, look here. I don't...
1: Move!
0: He'll be all right. Hurt him. He's going to kill you. Here's a gun, Danny. Take it.
1: But Rose, you shouldn't have. In another minute, I'm not sure it was Franklin.
0: Oh, Dan, darling, please, let's run for it. You'll be here in a second. It's your last chance. I'll swear you did it.
1: Not if I can be with the old man another half minute. Mr. Dietrich. Mr. Dietrich. It's Danny again.
0: No, Danny, don't. Don't.
1: What? Tell me, Mr. Dietrich. Was it Franklin? Did Franklin kill your son, John? Think once if he did. He's afraid. Why are you afraid? Oh, it's this gun. Yeah. Take the gun, Ruth. You take it. He's afraid. I'm not going to hurt you, Mr. Dietrich. What's the matter? Why don't you answer me? Who killed John Dietrich? It wasn't me. It wasn't Elma. It wasn't Franklin. But someone in the house. Was it? Ruth! Ruth! You!
0: I told you not to come. Oh, I love you, Danny. I wanted you. I wouldn't have let them get you.
1: Why? Why, Ruth? Why did you kill him?
0: He was always after me. Wouldn't leave me alone. I hated him. Then that night he came at me, threatened me, said he'd kill me. If he couldn't have me, nobody could. He had a gun, and I got it away from him. He hit the clock. He leaned against it. Oh, he'd never fall down and die. It was the day you ran away, and I was crazy. They thought it was you. They started looking. I love you, Danny. I still love you. I beg you not to come back here.
1: Ruth! Put down that gun, Ruth.
0: No. Stand back, Danny. Stay over there. Just want to look at you. I was hoping we could get away together. But you've been through enough, Danny. And all because of me. Now you're clear, Danny. And this is going to clear me. Darling.
1: Oh, Ruth. Ruth!

Well, I guess that's about all there is to tell. I tried to put it all behind me, to resume my life where it left off over 3 years ago. Sometimes when I get toward evening, I go and walk along Killary Street. Once in a while, somebody I don't know, will say, "Hello, Danny." I just say hello and walk on. I don't want to find out anything anymore. I want it all to die away and be still. And it will. All except Ruth. Because somewhere behind that black curtain, I was loved. And loved someone. We must have known a love that I'll never know again.

0: And so closes The Black Curtain, starring Mr. Cary Grant. Tonight's tale of suspense.
1: Since the beginnings of history, people have enjoyed wine. 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
0: Our thanks to Cary Grant for his suspenseful performance here tonight. And Mr. Grant wants us to say that he will be listening with you next week at the same hour to Mr. Robert Young in the story called The Night Reveal. Don't forget then, next week, same time, for Robert Young in Suspense.
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4: Life is romantic adventure. Want to get away from it all? We offer you

Escape brings you one of the most unusual and terrifying stories of recent years. It is a story of such scope that the producers of Escape, in order to dramatize its full impact, will present it in two episodes. So now, with the performance of John Boehner as Isherwood Williams, we bring you part one of George Stewart's powerful novel, Earth Abides. Type of virus strain should suddenly arise by mutation, it could, because of the rapid transportation in which we indulge nowadays, be carried to the far corners of the earth and cause the death of millions of people. If you should awake some morning, tomorrow morning, let's say, if you should wake to a man-dead world, where virtually all of human life had been dissolved from the face of the earth, leaving behind only buildings, bridges, machines, if you should awake to such a world tomorrow morning, what would you do? Where would you go? My name is Isherwood Williams. Northern California wilderness, gathering specimens of rock, plant, and animal life. I was alone, and had been for a month. Climbing up to a sharp ledge one day, I felt a sudden sharp pain in my extended right hand. I withdrew it under reflex and looked up, and there, a foot above my head, I saw him

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0: conscious, but I was awakened by the door.
1: 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Harry, look here. This one's still alive, I think.
0: Oh, I'm glad you came. I'm sick.
1: He's still alive, all right. Don't go near him. Come on, let's get out of here.
0: Wait. I'm sick.
1: Come back.
0: Why? Why did they leave me when they knew I was sick? What were they afraid of? I tried to stand. My knees were like sponge rubber. But finally, I was able to stumble to my chest of drawers. And I saw the hammer, my rock hammer, resting on the top of the chest. And it suddenly became the most important thing in the world to me. If I can lift this hammer, I told myself, I will live. I wrapped my fingers about the handle, and I lifted it up slowly, then let it down. I breathed a sigh of relief. I would live. In the morning, I felt better. I got up, packed the car, and headed for the nearest town, Hudsonville, about 10 miles to the south. They'd take care of me in Hudsonville.
2: In spite of an abundant supply of food, in spite of a rapid breeding rate,

0: houses, stores, taverns. 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A hen scratched quietly in the dust. A lonely dog was howling somewhere. I got out of the car and walked into a little restaurant. The place was empty. Hey. Is anybody here? Hey! Silence. Silence. On the counter, I saw a newspaper. Flipped it open. The headline, crisis. Acute. I read the story, dispatch from Washington. The federal government is herewith suspended. It's the emergency. All officers, including those of the armed forces, put themselves under the orders of any functioning local authority by order of the acting president. Page, column 3.
1: The West Oakland Hospitalization Center has been abandoned. Its functions, including burials at sea, are now concentrated at the Berkeley Center. 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
0: The radio. The radio in my car. I turned the dial to the most powerful station in the vicinity. I twisted it from one end of the band to the other, praying for a human voice, a bar of music.

several minutes before I looked at the paper again. The paper. The last sign of human life left to me. It was dated a week before. I read it through twice. Whole cities had perished. Medical centers, bodies. Doctors, nurses, billy crews hard at work, and then they too had fallen and died. The United States, the world, the stagnant flesh pool of death. Suddenly, with terror, I thought of home. I started for San Francisco. On the way, I helped myself to a tank full of gas at the station. Oddly enough, the pumps were still

0: cabin door. There must be others, but where? I passed some cows in a pasture. Smiled to myself at the irony. The world belonged once again to the animals. It's a logical observation. Pedigree means nothing now. The prize, which is life itself, will go to the keenest brain, the strongest limb, the strongest jaw. The champion boars will die in their well-kept pens, but the shotes will roam wild. In a few generations, their legs will grow slim, their bodies thin, their tusks longer. Man, they need nothing from man. Four or five cars on the highway, abandoned. Farther along, I spotted another car, and there was a man inside. I stopped and got out. He had fallen over the wheel. There was a bottle beside him, and a strong smell of cheap liquor. I shook him. Come on, come on. Come on, wake up. Wake up. Wake up, I said. Come on.
1: Now, leave me alone. Now, you just leave me alone.
0: I said, wake up. What's your name? Your name.
1: Come on,
0: don't go back to sleep. What's your name?
1: Barlow's my name. 58 Barlow in the Seattle telephone directory, and I'm the only one left. The dirtiest skunk of the lot. What am I doing alive? Answer me that.
0: Go back to sleep.
1: Wait. Everything's on the house now. Have a drink.
0: Oh, thanks.
1: Let me tell you why I'm still alive. Because I'm being punished. I'm not good enough to die.
0: Goodbye, Mr. Barlow.
1: Hey, come on back. I'll buy you a drink. I'll buy you a drink. Look here, I got $500. I took a photo.

forest of concrete with its empty streets, its ghosts of newspapers flowing across alleys. Across the Bay Bridge, stretched over the blank water, a single car, coupe, parked in an emergency recess with its sole possessor now. The Bay Bridge, a final monument to the greatness of

0: Observation. 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Men came only in the latter centuries. They planted the springs and wore faint trails through the mesquite bushes. They laid rails, strung wire, paved long straight roads. After a while, men were gone, leaving their small words behind them. In 1,000 years, at a conservative estimate, man will be a forgotten stone in the jungle. Where would I go? I had no idea.
1: I only knew I had to keep going. Change of place was my only comfort now, the only way I had to, convincing myself that there was still life in the world. Would at once been the United States, Route 66, to the giant southwest.

outside Guthrie, I saw a Negro tending his garden as if nothing had happened. He was afraid. He waved me on with a shotgun. In Tulsa, the sprinklers were still going in the park. I stopped. In Fayetteville, Arkansas, I heard music. Came from a little bar. Neon lit, spitting in slight invitation to the empty street. I took my hammer and went inside.

the best auto courts and the most luxurious hotels. I slept an eighth from the leavings of 150 million people. All the wealth of America had been bequeathed to me. All its wealth and its death. 3 days later, I pulled up the Pulaski Skyway, crossed George Washington Bridge, came to Manhattan. Splendid, slow-decaying corpse of Fifth Avenue, the sable mink in the windows, the silly traffic lights changing color at naked intersections. Manhattan, soulless and dead. Stretched out between its rivers, the city will remain for a long time. Concrete and asphalt, glass. Time deals gently with them. A window pane loosens, vibrates, breaks in a gusty wind. Lightning strikes, loosens the tiles of a cornice. The shade trees on the avenues die in their shallow pockets. Bats fly from the 59th floor. City dies slowly. Afternoon, I saw smoke from a chimney in the Bronx. I drove to the house.

0: Hudson. How do you do? Come on in. You're in time for supper.
1: Well, thanks. I just ate.
0: Mrs. Carson.
1: How are you?
2: Won't you sit down?
1: Thanks.
0: Where are you from?
1: California.
2: I had a relative there.
0: We're just finishing a hand in the end. Say, look here. Isn't that a beauty?
1: The television set, yes. Yeah, it's beautiful.
2: It's a combination radio, television set, radio player. I'll bet it even does the washing. It took us 2 days to get it up the steps from the radio store.
0: I always wanted a set like that.
1: But there's nothing on the air.
0: Sure, I always wanted a set like that. Jim, there you are.
2: I owe you $10,000.
0: Give it to me tomorrow. There's a busted window at the Chase National. All the money you want. I carry $50,000 with me all the time just to keep on the safe side.
2: Of course you can't buy anything with it now, but here's it nice to carry around.
0: How about some salami?
1: No, thanks. I just ate.
0: Oh, yeah. Say, you like canasta?
1: Not much of cards.
0: Oh, canasta, I could teach you. It's simple, like salami, but a little different. What I was wondering was, why don't you stay here? They got everything you'd want right here in the Bronx. You get clothes for the lady, break the window at I.J. Fox. You should see some of the diamonds I got. Mrs. Carson at Tiffany's yesterday. Beauties. Hey, where are you going?
1: I've got to get started.
0: Well, where? There ain't no place to go.
1: Lots of luck.
0: Well, thanks. I wish you could stay with us.
1: No, thanks. Goodbye. Central heating, even breaking furniture in the fireplace wouldn't keep them alive. They were like highly bred spaniels or Pekingese who walked the city's streets at the end of their leashes. They would die with the city a minute or two later of pneumonia and accidents. The Negro in Oklahoma with his heart to the land, he would survive. Milt Carson and his new wife, they were waiting for death at the card table. I was in San Francisco again. The streets were just as bare as when I left. The lights were still on, but dimmer now. Water flowed still from the faucets. But San Francisco had a new population, the dogs. They hunted in packs, all breeds bound together in a common search for food. Danes, Dalmatians, Scotties, toys, all of them. The dogs had taken over the city. I decided to move back into the house because of the familiar things. Late one afternoon, I went out to look around the neighborhood. I heard the yelping too late. As I looked around me, I saw myself being surrounded by dogs. They were hungry, relentlessly hungry. Dust flowed in. The car was on the street, 50 feet away. I could make the car. They were after me. We saw them running on our legs. Into the window, baring their fangs, their red tongues, wet with hunger. But I was safe. Then the night. And that night, the lights went out. The lights. What happened to the lights? Over the city. It was black. Black as death. The age of electricity was over.

0: herself hoarding matches and flashlights, candles, piling them on the corners.
1: It was only night and day.
0: Time had lost its meaning. I had food and clothing. And then I had books to read. The Bible. And I read the Bible.
2: Let him kiss me with the kisses of his mouth. What I love is better than wine.
0: Unmistakable light burning that night a mile away on Mob Hill. I got into the car and drove to the light. I parked the car, reached for my hammer. In the window, a shadow moved. As I approached the door, a flashlight caught me in its glare.
1: I stopped.
0: Dead still. I waited for someone to say, "Put your hands up. Who are you?" There was a breath of perfume.
2: That's a nice car.
0: I can pick up a better one on any street corner.
2: Come on in.
0: Thanks.
2: How about some coffee?
0: Sounds good.
2: How come you didn't find me before this?
0: I just saw the light tonight. I decided to investigate.
2: I saw your light lots of times.
0: Oh?
2: You live down on San Nicolas Drive.
0: Well, why didn't you come in?
2: Woman's crying. Man's supposed to come after the woman.
0: I was before. And no rules now.
2: No, but they're habits. Was it black?
0: Yeah, black's fine. Fine.
2: I don't want you to think you're the first one I've met. There were five or six of them. They saw the light and it came in. They had coffee and I took them on.
0: What about me?
2: I don't know you.
0: Well, I'm clean, well-educated, healthy, young.
2: Those are the good things.
0: I dislike turnips, canned beans, stupid people.
2: What's your name?
0: You'll laugh.
2: I would laugh. What's your name?
0: Isherwood, my mother's maiden name. Everybody calls me Ish.
2: Well, mine's Emma. Emma and Ish. Nobody's going to write me love songs with that combination.
0: No. I imagine they will.
2: I like you. Coffee, do you have any?
0: Emma. Will you come and live with me?
2: I don't know you.
0: What is there to know? That I like you, and you like me?

0: And the mandolin. I've never used it. I just had it.
1: Your hand. Now, we shall be

0: read some books, but I couldn't read enough. I stood by her during the night and tried to help. When the morning came, we had a son. The firstborn since the great disaster. Then there was the matter of time.
1: We won't need to know the exact hours.
0: No, that's true. The clock has stopped, but what's the difference? We eat when we're hungry and when we're tired and go to bed.
1: But the months and the years. It's important to know when the year ends.
0: Oh, that's what I've been doing out on the porch.
1: What is that thing out there?
0: It's a transit. I set it towards the sun, and when the sun reaches the winter solstice, I know that to be the shortest day of the year. And that will be our New Year.
1: The New Year's Day isn't the shortest day of the year.
0: Well, December 21st is. And we'll make that our New Year. Man's always been trying to get close to that date for the New Year, but calendar makers always went off.
1: How long will it be?
0: A few days.
1: Then it'll be 19 what?
0: Oh, no. That was the old calendar. This will be our year one.
1: The year one. We call it something. I know. We'll call it the year of the baby.
0: Oh,

0: life began around the simple problems of Emma, myself, and the baby. The day came when the sun reversed its path. I took my hammer and a chisel. Emma and I found a tall, smooth rock in what had once been a small public park. In the rock, I carved the figure one. New beginning, I said to her. The rebirth of man. In the year two, the rats came. San Francisco was overrun with them. They had broken into most of the grocery stores, torn open the cartons, gorged themselves, and gave birth to more rats. They multiplied by the hundreds and then the thousands. Rats, the carriers of deadly bubonic plague. Where? Get me that kitchen chair. Hurry now, hurry.
1: I'm going to the bedroom. To the baby.
0: Now hold the chair against the opening. I'll make it later.
1: The baby!
0: I rushed into the bedroom, taking my hammer with me. There were two of them coming to the flat. I stationed myself as a crib. One came toward me, unafraid, for the fear of man had been bred out of them. And I flung the hammer at him. I missed. Leaped up into the crib. I threw a blanket over him and flung him to death on the floor. Then I picked up the hammer and threw it at the other one. Dead. Dead. But that was just two of them. Outside, I could hear hundreds squealing, their tiny feet scratching at the walls. How long would it be before they destroyed us? Man was gone now. This was the age of the rats.

You have just heard part one of Earth Abides by George Stewart, specially adapted for Escape by David Ellis.

0: over the steering wheel and push the engine through the dash. Yet there is actually no need for a blowout to throw your car out of control, not if the car is equipped with Goodyear lifeguards. 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Never once. 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

0: Good evening, friends of the creaking door. This is your host to welcome you once again into the inner sanctum. Come on in for the crime of your lives and meet one of the illustrious inmates from our Who's Who. This cadaverous cut-up is Mr. Seymour Blade. His wife had a tiff with him and punctuated it with a kitchen knife through the middle, which is, of course, one way of making your point sting. All right, then, lend a fear now to some grim happenings and hear what kind of profit our star Boris Karloff and the role of Mark Dealers reaped when he put up Death for Sale. The ashtray in the reception room is stuffed with half-smoked cigarettes. The disheveled man waiting paces his caged animal steps this way and that. Each second his eyes dart to the door at the end of the room at the slightest sound. At last, the knob turns. The door swings wide open.
1: Well, Doctor?
2: Your wife is in pretty bad shape.
1: All right, this is my wife.
2: Oh, I'm sorry. I thought...
1: Forget it. Bad shape. But she's going to pull out of it. Right?
2: Mr. Dealers...
1: She's not going to pull out of it?
2: Well, it doesn't look as if she will.
1: What?
2: There's a chance. Only a very small one, but still a chance.
1: You're lying. She's going to pull out of it. She's got to.
2: We're doing everything we can.
1: Look, even if she has to die, you could pull her out of it for an hour, couldn't you? Just an hour so that she could sign something.
2: Mr. Dealers.
1: It means everything to me, Doc. You could give her a shot or something, couldn't you?
2: Good day, Mr. Dealers.
1: I'll give you $5,000.
2: Good.
1: $10,000, Doc, and... You fool! You don't understand! You've got to do this for me! You've got to!
2: The doctor doesn't understand. He'd do the same in my case. So would you. So would anybody. $50,000. I was 1 hour away from $50,000. Money that belongs to me. My money that I've waited 7 long years for. And I won't be cheated out of it.
1: 7 long years. It all seems so simple then. So sure. We had a perfect plan for $50,000. And nothing was going to keep us from it. And nothing did. Up to 3 weeks ago. That was when Cora called me at the office. I just thought she was imagining things again as she had right along. I told her so, but she said no. This man was watching her night and day.
3: He is, Mark. He's outside the house right now.
4: Oh, come now, Cora.
3: I tell you he is.
4: Oh, you're just imagining things again. Why don't you try...
3: I'm not imagining anything. He's right outside the house across the street, and I...
4: You'll be positive after 7 years.
3: I know I've been wrong before, but this time I'm sure Elliot's come back and...
4: What?
3: The doorbell just rang.
4: Who is it? Emmeline?
3: I suppose so. We're supposed to go to the movies together.
4: Good idea. Take your mind off believing everyone you see is Elliot's son.
3: You're not coming home, then?
4: Not till I've finished at the office.
3: All right, Mark. Suit yourself.
4: Goodbye, darling. My best to Evelyn.
3: Mark? Oh, all right, I'm coming. I was on the phone, Evelyn. I was...

0: you going to ask me in? Oh, of course. After all these years, you've probably forgotten who I am. Allow me to introduce myself. My name is Elliot Starnes, your beloved husband.
1: Elliot, you're supposed to be...
0: Dead? Yes, I know I'm supposed to be, Cora, but as you can see, I'm very much alive.
1: I knew it was you this time. I know it.
0: I think you better ask me in, don't you? After all, it isn't very often that a husband comes back from the dead.
2: Back from the dead. That's what he was, all right. And when Cora called me this time, I didn't say I couldn't leave the office.
1: Yes.
2: All right, Cora, pull yourself together.
1: But, Mark, you don't understand.
2: Oh, yes, I do. You've been scared for the last 7 years, and you're going to go on being scared for the rest of your life.
1: He wants $5,000 more to disappear again.
2: Well, I didn't expect him to come back just to say hello. Of course he wants more money.
1: What are we going to do? He knows that we collect that $50,000 insurance money 3 weeks from now. He says if we don't come through with his five, he'll go straight to the insurance company.
2: Oh, don't be a fool. He's in this thing as much as we are. He won't do anything to spoil his chances. All he wants is money.
1: The longer he's around, the more chance we take that somebody might recognize him. Mark, we can go to jail.
2: We've waited a long time to get our hands on this money, and I don't expect to be cheated out of it now.
1: You're going to give him the $5,000?
2: I don't know. Maybe.
1: But
2: you... nothing. When did he say he's coming back?
1: Tonight. After midnight.
2: All right. I'll be here. We'll handle Elliot once and for all. And after this time, there won't be any coming back. I guess no matter how carefully you plan, there's always that one small thing you fail somehow to cover. 7 years before, I was sure we'd covered everything. And it was clever. Really clever. The law says that if a body isn't recovered after 7 years' time, a man is declared legally dead. So we found us a body, Cora and I did. We found Elliot Starn and sold him on death for $5,000.
0: Sure, I'll do it. I'll marry Cora and then disappear. For $5,000, you can sell me on anything.
2: He married Cora, and a little while after the policy was issued, his automobile was found at the bottom of Ridgely's Pond. The police dragged the water for days, but naturally didn't find the body, and the insurance people exercised their right to withhold payment till Elliot was declared legally dead.
1: I understand, gentlemen, and I don't even care about the money. All I care about is that my poor husband is dead.
2: It was clever, all right, and Cora put on a good act. We knew we'd cash in while others had failed because we weren't anxious. We were willing to wait for 7 years. And wait we did. It was a perfect plan. Nothing was going to keep us from it. Nothing except... Now, Elliot has come back. He swore he'd never return, and he'd gone back on his word. But by midnight, I'd made up my mind how to handle Elliot.
1: No, Mark.
2: The only way.
1: No.
2: The only way. This five that he wants, that's only the beginning. He'll hold us up all his life.
1: No.
2: He'll drain us dry of every cent of that $50,000.
1: I won't let you
2: yes,
1: do it.
2: Yes, you will. We're in this far. You won't back down now.
1: I've got to. I never dreamed it would turn out like this.
2: Another few weeks and he'll be legally dead.
1: There must be another way.
2: Only this, believe me. And after it's done, it'll be you and me and nobody the wiser. Go on. Open the door for him.
1: What?
2: Cora, do what I say.
1: I can't.
2: You've got to.
1: Right.
2: I'll be inside. Tell him everything is set.
1: I will.
0: Won't you come in, Elliot? Thank you, my dear. Don't mind if I do. Mark here yet, Cora?
1: Yes. He's in the living room.
0: Oh, fine. Then you and Mark have agreed on the deal for me.
1: Yes, we have. Come in, Elliot. Everything's set.
2: So Mark is waiting for Elliot in the, you'll pardon the expression, living room. Whatever happens to Elliot actually served him right. After all, here in the sanctum, we don't go for live people walking around as if they were ghosts. It's enough to scare the death out of her. Poor Cora's so nervous. She just can't look a corpus delicti in the prima facie. Well, enough grave philosophy. Suppose we let our star, Boris Karloff, take up our stark story where we left off.
3: Everything was set. I planned to kill Elliot with the knife I held behind me, and I felt absolutely no compunction about it.
4: Are you... You're joking.
3: No, Elliot.
4: You're crazy. Cora, stop him. You'll never get away with it. Mark, no!
3: I buried him in the back of the house. I say I did, because Cora wasn't much use to anyone that night or for several days afterwards. She got over it, as I knew she would. She got over it when she realized that I was right, that we had gotten away from him. And no one could ever know and no one would miss him. She got over it when I reminded her that in just one more week, we'd be sharing that $50,000.
1: Just one week.
3: That's right, Cora.
1: I've been a lot of trouble to you these past few days. I am sorry.
3: Oh, forget it. It's all over.
1: Yes, it is. I'll feel a lot better when the money's actually ours. Somehow, way in the back of my mind, I feel that maybe we won't...
3: Look, darling, it's as good as ours now. There's nothing left in the way, not a single thing.
1: 1 week.
3: That's all. Now, wouldn't you know? You expecting anyone?
1: No.
3: Evelyn?
1: Not at this hour.
3: Well, whoever it is, get rid of them.
1: Yes, darling. I'll get rid of them. Yes?
5: Mrs. Stein?
1: Yes?
5: Mrs. Elliot Stein?
1: That's right.
5: I want to talk to you. Here's my car.
1: Well, I'm sorry. I'm busy right now.
5: You're too busy to see me. I can promise you that.
1: Oh, now, see here.
5: Nice card, ain't it? Real fancy engraving. Mrs. Elliot Stein. That's right. I'm the woman Elliot married after he disappeared 7 years ago. Now, I don't think you're going to be too busy to see me after all. Do you?
3: Maybe it's fate. Maybe it's all in the cards. You work hard. You think out a plan that's letter perfect. Then up pops the unexpected, forcing you into the first desperate step to lick it. First Elliot Starnes himself, then his second wife that he didn't know existed.
5: And here's our wedding license, just in case you don't believe me. There, you can look at it.
1: Boy.
3: Take it easy, Cora. We believe you're his wife, Mrs. Starnes.
5: And he's got a birthmark?
3: We said we believe you. Now, what do you want?
5: What does any good woman want? My husband.
3: And why come here?
5: Where else would I go?
3: I'm afraid we don't understand. Do we, Cora?
1: No,
5: I'm afraid you do.
3: Now, look here.
5: I'm afraid you understand awful well. Elliot told me.
3: Told you what?
5: What you two were doing. He also told me if he should fail to come home after a couple of
3: days. Mrs. Starnes, we haven't seen your husband for 7 years.
5: Now, you don't expect me to believe that, do you?
3: I don't see why not.
5: I do. You see, Mr. Devers, the other day, with my own eyes, I seen Elliot walk into this house. But I didn't see him walk out again. What's the matter, Mr. Devers? You got nothing to say?
3: What do you want, Mrs. Starnes?
5: My husband, of course. Only since you killed him, I can't very well have that, can I?
1: What?
5: He's the only man I ever loved.
1: And you killed him. I never should have let him come here.
6: For days I begged him not to.
3: Mrs. Starnes.
6: But it was a mistake letting him come here. I know that now. But I want him back. I love him and I want Elliot back.
3: You want your husband, Mrs. Starnes? Or a substantial sum of money?
6: Huh?
3: How much?
6: How can you talk about money at a time like this?
3: 5,000.
6: I loved my husband, Mr. Dean.
3: 7,500. Well, how much?
5: 25,000.
6: What?
5: In cash. Mark.
3: Let me handle this, Cora. And if we refuse?
6: Well, then I'll just naturally have to tell my story to the police.
3: Cora.
5: Oh, let's drop all the small talk, Mr. Devers. I want $25,000 and I want it fast. Now make up your mind.
3: I'll make up my mind.
5: Now, Mr. Devers, don't get rough. I'm not as dumb as my ex-husband. I've taken steps against anything happening to me.
1: No, Mark.
5: Better listen to her.
3: You're not getting away with this.
5: Then you don't get away with Elliot's murder.
3: Oh, help me.
5: Before you put that hand on me, you better have your lady friend look out that window.
3: What?
1: There's a taxi across the street, Mark.
5: My taxi. And the driver knows I'm in here. You'd have to kill him, too. Elliot's ever-loving second wife is here to stay. If you want to get her out of your life, the cost is going to be $25,000. By this time tomorrow night.
3: After she left, I had some work to do on Cora.
1: It won't be the same way, Mark. Not another murder.
3: You said anything like that.
1: Promise me? Not the same way.
3: Sure, promise. After all, if we can get away with $25,000, is that so bad?
1: I'd rather settle for none of it.
3: Huh?
1: That money won't do us any good now.
3: Why not?
1: It just won't.
3: Oh, you're all upset. You'll feel differently day after tomorrow when you sign those papers in the insurance office and they hand that fat check over to you.
1: No, Mark. I'll never feel differently about it again.
3: I knew I couldn't work Cora my way much longer. But it was just two more days. Two more days to get that $50,000. Just two things to settle in just 2 days. First, there was Mrs. Starr. When she came to my apartment the next night, I handed the envelope over to her.
5: It's all here?
3: You could open the envelope and count it if you like.
5: I don't have to, do I?
3: And what if I cheated you?
5: You wouldn't. I could always come back.
3: You could always come back for more anyway.
5: What do you think I am?
3: Doesn't make any difference now what I think.
5: Okay. No hard feelings.
3: There are, but they won't bother me for long.
5: Of course not. That money you're collecting will cure that.
3: I'll be cured before then.
5: That's your business.
3: It's yours, too, now.
5: I don't see how.
3: Now, do you see?
5: Put that knife down.
3: I will. Into you.
5: No. Don't. Please.
3: That door's locked. You can't get out.
5: Don't. You can have the money back.
3: There isn't any money in that envelope.
5: What?
3: Just clips of newspaper. Where can I get $25,000?
5: I don't care about the money.
3: I do. I cared about it for 7 years. Cared enough to murder once and I can do it again. Now, Mrs. Starnes. I've no hard feelings towards you. None at all. Just two things to take care of in just 2 days. The first, Mrs. Starnes was taken care of, and the second was now just an hour away. The $50,000 was waiting in the insurance office for Cora. All she had to do was sign her name on some papers to get it. Oh, you can imagine how relieved I was as I sat next to Cora when she drove to the insurance office. But it was different with Cora. Cora didn't say a word.
1: There's nothing left to say, Mark.
3: Oh, money won't make you talk, Cora. You wait and see. After you get your hands on the... Hey, you're taking the wrong street.
1: No, Mark.
3: Sure you are. This is the way.
1: It's the only way left for us, Mark.
3: Huh?
1: We're driving straight out of town. We're never coming back. There'll be no more murders.
3: Cora.
1: I know you killed that woman.
3: Now, where did you ever get that idea? I paid her and she left.
1: I was outside your apartment house last night.
3: All right. So you know now. What did you expect? I couldn't let it all go down the drain, not after 7 years. Turn the car around.
1: No.
3: You're going to sign those papers. I want that money.
1: It's too late, Bart.
3: Not fun it is.
1: Let go.
3: You're turning this car around.
1: Bart, the wheel, let go.
3: I wasn't even scratched in the crash. Cora wasn't that lucky. I rushed her here to the hospital. You heard what the doctor said.
7: There's a chance. Only a small one, but still a chance.
3: No, the doctor doesn't understand. There's got to be more than only one small chance. I was 1 hour away from that $50,000. Money that belongs to me. Money that I've waited 7 years for. I won't be cheated out of it. Cora's got to live. She's got to sign those papers.
8: There's someone waiting for you down the corridor, Mr. Deaver.
3: What about Cora? There's still a chance, isn't there?
8: No chance at all anymore.
3: You're lying.
8: The gentleman is waiting.
3: You're lying. She's not dead. She can't be.
8: The gentleman is from the police. She asked me to call.
3: It's a lie. She's not dead.
8: Mr. Deaver, try to understand. She is...
3: No! It's not true, and I won't listen to you. She's got to sign those papers. You've only got to keep her alive another hour. You're a doctor. You can do that.
8: Mr. Deaver,
3: please. 7 years. Don't you understand? Oh, I can't let 7 years go down the drain. 7 years. It can't turn out that way. No. She's not dead.
9: So Mark's 50,000 went down the drain after all. And Mark went down the hatch of a scaffold. You know, I can't feel sorry for Mrs. Starn. She should have known that a rolling widow gathers only moss to Leo. Yes, sir, when you use a dead husband for blackmail, you're bound to end up face down. Oh, a footnote. When you're dealing with life insurance, remember, honesty is the best policy.
10: Well, friends, it's time once again to close that creaking door. 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You'll be sure to listen, won't you?

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2: Who knows what evil lurks in the hearts of men? The Shadow.

0: Shadow, Lamont Cranston, a man of wealth, a student of science, and a master of other people's minds, devotes his life to righting wrongs, protecting the innocent, and punishing the guilty. Using advanced methods that may ultimately become available to all law enforcement agencies, Cranston is known to the underworld as the Shadow. Never seen, only heard. As haunting to superstitious minds as a ghost. As inevitable as a guilty conscience. The Shadow's true identity is known only to his constant friend and aide, Margot Lane. Today's story, The Hypnotized Audience.
1: My master Durga Khan has already answered too many questions.
2: Oh, you needn't get tough about it, Sultan.
1: You must excuse my servant, Ahmed, gentlemen. Your reception, it is overwhelmed.
2: Oh, that's all right, Durga Khan.
1: He fears I may be too tired to dance tonight.
3: Are you really going back to the boat to the theater?
1: Yes, that is the plan. Now, I must beg to be excused. I must get ashore.
2: Okay, okay. Come along, gang. Thanks, Durga Khan.
4: Oh, that's all right.
1: Master, they took so many pictures.
5: All the better. To them, Durga Khan is merely a famous Oriental dancer and mystic. It would be amusing to see what they would print if they knew our real purpose in giving this recital.
1: Yes, Master. Come, come quickly.
3: Steady there. Easy down, gangplank. Watch this step, Durga.
5: Master. Yes, Ahmed.
1: Look, the Princess Zaga. She came to the pier herself.
5: Zaga? Where is she?
1: Over that way, see? Standing alone behind the barricade.
5: Yes, yes, she sees us. The little fool. Ahmed, send him enough while I talk to the princess.
1: Yes, Master.
5: Zaga.
6: Oh, Durga Khan, what a sad day is this for thy father's house.
5: Quiet. Come away from the crowd. You should not have come.
6: Do you think my nerves are made of steel? My husband is...
5: Your husband is Durga Khan's brother, my brother. If I say wait, you wait.
6: But in 9 hours, they will kill him. Durga Khan in their electric chair.
5: There shall be no execution. In 24 hours, my brother shall be free.
6: We have not got 24 hours. The execution
5: is... for 3 tomorrow morning. There is still time. We will delay the execution. That done, tomorrow there will be a jailbreak. My brother will escape.
6: What?
5: Listen to me, Lord. Listen.
6: Yes, my lord.
5: This is Governor Dan. He will be at the dance recital.
6: He will be there.
5: Then tonight the honorable governor will grant a stay of execution to your husband, Princess Zaga.
6: A stay?
5: A stay of 24 hours, which will be long enough. Now that I am here, the prison break will be no problem.
6: But if the governor will not grant the stay, if my husband really dies...
5: Akin will not die. When Durga Khan asks a favor, he asks in a special way. Zaga governors, not even kings, refuse.
6: This is not India, Durga Khan. They will guard this governor by...
5: Against my power, Zaga, there is no guard. Go to the house in the country. Wait there for me.
6: If you fail...
5: Fail. When Durga Khan dances, there is no thought of failure. And tonight, Zaga, he dances for his brother's life.
7: Cigarette, Margot?
8: Oh, thank you, Lamont. He must admit the man is an art.
7: Yes, of course. Durga Khan is certainly the greatest Oriental dancer of the day. His dancers, they have the strange, mystic fascination of the East.
9: I just love Oriental poetry.
7: Everything Oriental is perfect. You know, that woman's forgotten all about another Oriental. Preparing to die only a few miles away.
8: You mean Joseph Hakim, the murderer?
7: Exactly. No one applauded his display of Oriental culture, and he's from the same section as Durga Khan and of the same caste.
8: But Lamont Hakim's a brutal murderer.
7: Certainly. He's to die tonight in the electric chair, nevertheless. He's a product of the same civilization as the artistic Durga Khan.
8: Oh, look, there's Police Commissioner Weston.
7: Yes, I saw him in his box.
8: Coming over here. Hello, Commissioner Weston.
10: Oh, Margot Lane. Hello, Cranston.
7: How do you like the show?
10: I wouldn't be here if it wasn't for the governor.
8: Governor Barnes?
5: The governor isn't here.
10: Not yet. What with the execution and everything, he couldn't get away early. He's coming for the last half of the recital.
7: You mean Governor Barnes is actually leaving the State House tonight?
10: Yes. Barnes is hipped on seeing this dancing fellow.
7: I suppose he's wanted by the prison.
10: Now, that's taken care of. I have one of my men keeping a special wire open here to the theater.
7: Wasn't a pleasant case, was it, Commissioner?
10: No, no, sir. Plain, cold-blooded butchery.
7: And here comes Governor Barnes.
11: Oh, Commissioner Weston, did I miss much?
10: Not too much, Governor. Still intermission.
11: Margot Lane and young Cranston. Well, tell me, is this Durga Khan as great a place?
7: Every bit.
11: Fine. Well, I must get to my boss.
4: They're coming, Commissioner?
10: Yes, Governor. It's
4: this way.
8: We'd better get back, Lamont. Oh. There goes the buzzer.
7: All right, Margo.
4: What's the back to our seat?
7: But after that first half of the program, Durga Khan's got to be wonderful. What can he do to top it? Looks at the bright flame from that lamp on the altar.
8: Well, Lamont, it's a lovely blue. I've never seen that color before.
7: I've only seen it once, Margot. Something rather curious happened that time.
8: He's getting ready to dance again.
7: Yes.
8: Where's the dance, Lamont? I've been trying to spot him.
7: Commissioner Weston's box, see him? Sitting in the rear.
8: Lamont, Durga Khan's going to see you.
12: Ladies and gentlemen, now I will recite for you a mystic prayer. It is more ancient than the rivers of India. There is no translation for this prayer. You must let my doubt interpret it for you.
7: Well, this is something new.
8: Please, let's listen.
7: That doesn't make sense.
8: Hey, Lamar, don't understand it.
7: Margo.
8: Yes?
7: Margo, that's hypnotism. He's trying to hypnotize the audience.
8: Isn't it wonderful?
7: Margo, listen. Listen. Can't you hear me?
8: A lovely shot.
7: Margo, use your will, Margo. Your will.
8: Oh.
7: Shame to you, Margo. Margo. And the calm still. Good Lord, everyone is. An entire audience. Even I can feel the influence. Mass hypnotism. But why? Why is Durga Khan exerting his will on all these people? Margo. Margo, listen to me, dear. Listen. Fight against it. Fight.
8: I can't.
7: Give me your hand. Now. Come back, Margot. Come back.
8: What's the matter?
7: Steady, my dear. Durga Khan's giving a remarkable exhibition of mass hypnotism, that's all.
8: Mass hypnotism?
7: Yes, yes, the whole audience spellbound.
8: Oh, Lamont, that's tragic.
7: Don't listen. Don't look at that blue flame. Look up in the boxes, anything. It's Westerners. Gretchen.
8: Lamont, what is it?
7: Look, look. Margo, two men just grabbed Governor Barnes.
8: The governor?
7: Yes, they're dragging from the box.
13: Stop, Weston! Everyone, listen to me! The governor has been kidnapped!

0: Oh, what a thunderstorm. Oh, Commissioner, step on it, Margot. They can't lose sight of Durga Khan's car.
1: Don't worry, Lamont, I won't.
0: Hanson, I've got to get back to town. The station of the country is ridiculous.
1: They're turning off the highway.
0: Why should Durga Khan kidnap Governor Bond?
1: Look, Lamont, there's a house on that hilltop. That's where Durga Khan is headed for. It's an ideal place to hide the governor, Commissioner.
0: Well, we can't raid every lonely house in the country.
2: Hurry, Margot, we've got to get into that house.
1: Yes, Lamont.
0: Margot, look out, stop! Great Scott. We nearly hit that telephone pole. The storm has blown it over, halfway into the road.
2: Yes, you could touch the wires if you wanted to. Cut your motor, Margot. We'll walk the rest of the way.
1: Shall I come along?
2: No, you stay here.
0: Oh, hurry up, Cranston. Let's get this whole thing over.
2: Get the shortwave radio equipment ready and stand by for a call.
1: Yes, do be careful, Lamont. Durga Khan's a powerful and dangerous man.
2: Yes, my dear, but so is a certain friend of ours, the Shadow.
3: Ladies and gentlemen, how will this exciting adventure of the Shadow turn out? One moment and we shall see. Meanwhile, motorists, think of the chances you take on wet, slippery roads with smooth, worn tires. If your car suddenly swerved out of control, could you stop? Who knows what hazards await you?
4: The Shadow knows. 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

0: no answer, Commissioner Weston.
1: No. Wait, Lamont. Someone's coming now.
2: Yes.
1: We want to see Durga Khan.
2: The master is resting.
1: I'm sorry. I'm Commissioner Weston, police department.
2: You cannot enter. Go away.
1: Now, look here.
2: The master must not be...
1: Hold on there.
3: How much? What is this?
2: Two gentlemen, master. Police.
1: It's Commissioner Weston, Durga Khan.
3: Let them enter, Ahmed.
2: Yes, master. Step in, please.
1: Thank you.
4: Good evening, gentlemen.
1: Sorry to disturb you, Durga Khan.
4: It is late, Commissioner. Hardly the hour for a social call.
0: We'd just like to ask you some questions, sir, about the governor's disappearance.
1: So? You may go, Ahmed.
2: Yes, master.
4: Gentlemen, I know nothing.
0: You don't mind if we look around a bit? What's the formality?
4: Look around?
1: Well, yes.
4: You mean you desire to search my house?
0: Merely a matter of routine, sir.
4: Routine or no routine, it is an insult.
1: You don't understand, sir. We home of Durga Khan to be searched like the den of a common criminal.
4: But if you...
1: I will not allow it. Durga Khan's blood is royal. In every country in the world, his privacy is respected. I will complain to your government.
0: You are forcing us to go and get a search warrant, Durga Khan.
1: Search warrant? Cranston, you think all this is necessary?
0: But Durga Khan really has nothing to hide.
4: No, of course I have not. Perhaps I have been too hasty. It is, I suppose, part of your customary routine, this search.
1: Yes, sir, yes, sir. Nothing personal, you understand?
4: In that case, come. I will conduct you myself. Now, this room here.
1: Wait till I switch on the light. Step in, gentlemen.
5: Say, this is some layout.
0: Copy of the inside of a temple, isn't it?
4: Yes. You see, I have fitted it even with an altar.
0: What's that curtain behind the altar, sir?
4: That covers the sacred flame, Mr. Cranston. Wait, I will unveil it.
5: You know, Cranston, this place is enough to give you the creep.
0: Yes, it is. Marvelously beautiful, yet...
4: Look, gentlemen, the sacred flame.
5: Why, that's the same sort of a fire that he had on the stage, isn't it?
0: Yes. That looks very familiar, Durga Khan.
1: Familiar? In what way? Mr. Cranston here had a rather strange idea about the governor's kidnapping. He links it up with hypnotism.
4: Hypnotism? What hypnotism?
1: Oh, it's just an idea of Cranston.
0: 1 minute, Commissioner. Durga Khan, the oriental prayer of yours, it seemed to have, well, a hypnotic influence on me. In fact, on the whole audience.
4: You must be mistaken, Mr. Cranston. Durga Khan is a dancer, not a hypnotist.
1: That's what I said.
0: But that prayer...
4: The prayer is harmless, my friend. Look... Durga Khan will recite it for you quickly. It is a simple petition to one of my country's gods. Listen, gentlemen.
6: Nelasoam Padmani Hom Lalani Muenteyai Padmani Mani Hom.
1: Cranston.
6: No dirty or feel.
0: Yes.
6: No dirty or
1: feel. That's enough, Khan. Stop, I said. Stop.
0: Champ.
1: It got me. Cranston. Wake up. Cranston. Stop. Dug a corner. I'll shoot.
4: You can't shoot, Commissioner. Like the clever Mr. Cranston, you can only fall. Fall. Fall. Ah, sleep, fools. Did you think to resist the power of Durga Khan? Now, search my house. Do. You will find your governor safe in my hands, no? You lie still. Durga Khan is your master. Will return before you awake. Rest. Sleep.
0: So, you think you can cast your spell over me, Durga Khan? Never. Now let it be a war of wills. You against the shadow.
7: Margot Lane. Margot Lane. The shadow calling Margot Lane.
8: Lamont, this is Margot.
7: Governor Barnes is here, so is Commissioner Weston. Both prisoners.
8: Lamont, Durga Khan's searching, and I had to leave the car. They've wrecked the engine.
7: I'm afraid they might. Now, listen. There's a telephone apparatus in the right-hand pocket of the car. Rig it up the telephone wires where the pole has fallen. Can you reach the wires?
8: Yes, they're quite low.
7: When you get the operator, ask her to trace the call and send help. Then tell her to stay off the wire.
8: Stay off the wire?
7: Yes. If I'm right, the governor will make a call from here very soon. You must intercept that call. You must pose as the operator of the state prison and the warden secretary. Her name is Miss Pierce. Take the governor's message. It will be about a stay of execution for the murderer, Joseph Hakim. Say you will give the warden that message, understand?
8: Yes, sir, Mark.
7: I'll protect the governor. Durga Khan does not know about the shadow. That is all.
4: Turn the wheel and the deck a little more, men. Let Governor Bounds know what is really in store for him.
3: Yes, master.
8: Durga Khan, we have not much time.
4: Time enough, Princess Zelda. My brother is not to die for a full hour. In half that time, the governor will be begging to do our bidding.
3: You're wrong. I'll never break.
8: You must.
4: Quiet, Zelda. Durga Khan commands here. Listen to me, Governor Bounds. Either you form the prison and stop the execution, or this torture will grow worse and worse.
3: I will not do it. Hakim is going to pay for that murder.
4: Yes? Another turn of the wheels in.
3: Yes, Master.
8: Durga Khan, what about those two men downstairs?
4: I have hypnotized them. Put them to sleep. I sent Ahmed to bind them. Men, twist the wheel.
3: Master!
4: What is it, Ahmed?
3: Master, one of the men you put under your power has disappeared.
4: Disappeared?
3: The Commissioner Weston, he is asleep. The other one is gone.
4: Impossible.
3: He's not in the temple, Master. I searched everywhere.
8: He must have revived and fled. Oh, Durga Khan, what shall we do?
4: Have no fear, Zada. He cannot have gone far, but we must catch him. We must search the house.
3: Yes, Master.
4: Now, you with the two, you hunt through the grounds.
3: Yes, Master.
4: Come, Zada, come. We must find him. We must.
3: Yes, Master.
8: Lock the door on it.
0: Governor Barnes.
3: Who is that? Who spoke?
0: A friend, Governor. I am here in the shadows. You cannot see me, but I am here to help you.
3: Who are you?
0: Some call me the Shadow.
3: Shadow? I have heard of him.
0: Governor Barnes, Durga Khan does not know I am in this room.
3: Then get me out of here.
0: Not so easy. Listen, Governor Barnes. Listen closely. I sent for help. But you must make that phone call to the prison for Durga Khan. You must. Let me explain. You will not suffer any more, but act as though you were in agony.
3: I'll do it! Stop hurting me! I'll do it!
4: Good, Governor Barnes.
8: Hurry, Durga Khan. Dial the prison phone number.
4: Yes, Zada. Do not worry, there is still time. Loosen the wheel a little, Ahmed.
2: Yes, Master.
3: Please, please, no more torture.
4: No more torture, Governor. But you are a very stubborn man.
8: Durga, the phone.
3: You promised to loosen my bonds.
4: After the call, Governor. Hello, hello.
8: Oh, they must die, sir. They must.
4: They will, Father. Remember, Governor, it is your life or my brother's. There will be no tricks.
3: I said I'd make the call.
2: You talk.
8: Stay prison.
4: All right, Governor. Ahmed, your knife is at the Governor's throat.
2: Yes, Master.
8: Speak, Governor, speak.
9: Hello, state prison.
3: Hello, this is Governor Barnes. The warden's office, please.
9: Yes, Governor, just a minute.
4: Remember, Governor, one false move and death.
9: Warden's office.
4: The woman, ask who it is.
3: Hello, this is Governor Barnes. Who's talking?
9: Miss Pierce, Governor, the warden's secretary.
4: Miss Pierce, lover, his little name.
8: Yes.
4: Go ahead, Governor.
3: Miss Pierce, I want a stay of execution for Joseph Hakim.
9: Joseph Hakim?
3: Yes, hurry, tell the warden.
9: Oh, don't worry, Governor, we'll stop it.
8: It will be stopped.
4: Yes. And tomorrow the prison break. And your husband will be a free man.
3: You'll never get away with this.
4: You think your friends may trace that call, Governor? Perhaps. But when they reach here, we will be gone.
8: Hakim, my husband, free.
3: And what about me? You promised I'd go free if I made the call.
4: Guard the Governor, Ahmed. He annoys me.
2: Yes, Master.
3: You treacherous devil!
2: He is gagged, Master.
4: Durga Khan is not a fool, Governor. He would make too good a witness. I cannot let you leave to accuse me. Ahmed.
2: Yes, Master.
4: Silence the Governor. Forever. With your knife.
2: Yes, Master.
4: You fool. You dropped the knife.
3: No, Master. Someone zipped my arm.
8: There is no one here.
0: There is, Princess. I am here. The Shadow.
3: Master. There is only the voice.
4: Who are you that speaks and has not seen?
7: One whose power is greater than yours, Durga Khan. The shadow.
8: Durga Khan is unseen one.
4: He cannot stop us now, Zada. Ahmed, get the car ready.
1: Yes, master.
7: You are wrong, Durga Khan. I can stop you.
4: No, shadow. Can your cloak of invisibility stop a bullet?
7: The gun is useless, Durga Khan. No marksman can hit what he cannot see.
4: Ah, but I can see the governor, Shadow. He is still my hostage. We are leaving here. And if the Shadow attempts to stop us, the governor dies.
7: You cannot escape the Shadow, Durga Khan.
4: No? Here, Zada, take this gun. If I get the word, shoot the governor.
8: Yes, Durga Khan.
4: A life for a life, Shadow. We leave in peace or bonds and weapon die. Now, you must bargain with me, Shadow.
7: Great is Durga Khan. He talks while his brother dies.
8: His brother dies.
4: My brother lives. I saved him.
7: Listen, Dada, this man with his dreams of power has deceived you. He has not saved Joseph Hakim.
4: You must be mad.
7: Even now, Princess, your husband is dead.
4: Wild talk, Shadow, and fall.
7: Truth, Durga Khan. You cannot stop the course of justice by the power of your will. Hakim is dead. Your kidnapping was in vain.
4: He lies, Dada. Shoot the governor.
7: Princess, wait.
4: Dada, obey my order.
7: Listen, Princess. You wish to know the truth about your husband?
8: Yes, oh boy.
4: Oh, Zada.
7: Listen. Turn on the radio here. It's time for the news. Listen and learn if Joseph Hakim was saved tonight or not.
1: And that is the weather report for tonight.
7: Listen, Princess.
1: And now we bring you a news flash which just arrived in the studio. Exactly 2 minutes ago, Joseph Hakim was executed at state prison for murder. Hakim walked to the death chamber unaided and he...
4: There must be some mistake.
8: Durga Khan, you faithless one. You have so many promises. You, the false brother. The mistake was in my trusting you.
7: That was the mistake, Princess Zada.
4: Zada, put that gun down. Zada, Durga Khan, speak.
8: Durga Khan, speak for the last time.
7: Put down that gun, Princess.
8: No. No, Hakim, my husband is dead. What is there left for me but death?
7: Shot at him.
10: Master, we have caught another woman.
8: Oh, they're dead.
7: Release the girl, Ahmed.
3: Where is the voice? What is it?
7: It is the voice of the shadow men of Durga Khan. Your chief, Durga Khan, is dead. Your Princess Zada is dead. Release the prisoners and go.
3: Master.
7: Ahmed.
3: Master.
7: The blood of Durga Khan is no more. The police are coming, Ahmed.
3: Yes, Shadow. Yes.
8: So, the great Durga Khan is dead.
7: Yes, Margot. He forgot that laws were for all men. Not only for the poor and the weak. Durga Khan had great talent, power. But he used it for evil. And it cost him his life.
11: You have been listening to a dramatized version of one of the many copyrighted stories which appear in the Shadow magazine.

the weed of crime bears bitter fruit. Crime does not pay. The shadow knows.

0: Every one of you undoubtedly has a headache or pain remedy that you swear by. 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A-N-A-C-I-N.
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3: As always, Mr. Benny's listeners had a lot of fun, and so did we. But tonight, as usual, the Whistler theme by the real Whistler will sound like this.

0: I am a whistler, and I know many things, for I walk by night. I know many strange tales hidden in the hearts of men and women who have stepped into the shadows. Yes, I know the nameless terrors of which they dare not speak.
1: Yes, friends, it's time for the Signal Oil program, The Whistler. 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And now the Whistler's strange story. Masquerade.
0: There was a strained, tense silence in the room, broken only occasionally by the sound of the whirring roulette tables downstairs and the muffled cries of the croupiers. Sam Baxter was serious this time, deadly serious. Irene could tell it by the nervous habit he had of blinking his eyes, cold, gray, heartless eyes, stabbing at her now as she sat in the chair across the room. It was like Sam.

0: You better hit the road. 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
1: If I want advice, I'll go to a lawyer.
0: Well, you can save yourself the time. I'm giving it to you now for nothing. I'm going to treat you right, Irene. Yeah, here's a set of railroad tickets with a little expense dough. Vacation's on me.
1: Well, that's a funny way to look at it, Sam. I'm making money for you, bringing in the suckers, doing my job.
0: That's got nothing to do with it.
1: What is it, then?
0: Think a lot of my kid brother, Irene.
1: What's Joe got to do with this?
0: Plenty. He's a sucker for dames.
1: Listen, you...
0: Ah, shut up. I'm telling you, he's a sucker for dames. Had to get him out of one spot before, and I'm not going to let it happen again. With you or anybody else.
1: He's old enough to know his own mind. Where do you get off telling me how to run my personal life?
0: Like I said, baby, the town's no good for you no more. You're taking the train tomorrow.
1: What does Joe think of this?
0: He likes it okay now that I explained it to him.
1: Now listen, Sam, get this through your thick head. I love the guy. I'm on the square.
0: Ah, well, forget it. He doesn't love you.
1: You've got a lot of crust, Sam Baxter. I'm going to see what Joe has to say about this.
0: Wait a minute. Don't be surprised if Joe acts like he's cooled off a little. He's done a little thinking this afternoon. And to remind him of a couple of things.
1: Like what?
0: Another dame like you. Ruffling his hair with one hand and counting his dough with the other.
1: Are you low-down, cheap, double-crossing?
0: Watch it, baby. I don't take that from nobody. Now go on. Go on over and see him. He'll tell you where to get off.
1: You might be surprised.
0: And, Irene.
1: Yeah?
0: You forgot something. Your train tickets.
1: You can keep them.
0: Better take them, baby. Vacation might even be good for your health.

0: Yes, Irene, Sam hates you. As you leave the casino and walk toward Joe's apartment, the cool night air clears your head, and you realize how afraid you really are. How easy it would be for a man with Sam's power to snuff you out like a candle. Joe is alone in his apartment when you arrive. And the minute you see his face, you know Sam has put the fear into him, too.
1: Joe. Joe, darling, what's the answer?
2: I don't know, Irene.
1: I'm not going to leave you, Joe, not now. Nobody's big enough to separate us, not ever.
2: Irene, darling,
1: I love you, Joe. I love you so much it makes me sick inside. Oh, hold me, darling, hold me close. Nobody's ever going to keep us apart.
2: Irene.
1: What's the matter, Joe?
2: Irene, you don't know Sam. He's too big for us. He gets what he wants. There are guys working for him clear across the country.
1: He can't be everywhere. We'll leave the country, anything, so long as we're together.
2: I don't know.
1: There's no other way, Joe. If you stay here, he'll make a mug out of you, turn you into a criminal. You'll spend the rest of your life dodging the police and around the spur on the lam all the time. That's no way to live. Oh, we've got to try, Joe. We've got to try. Joe. Whose gun is this on the table?
2: It's mine, Irene.
1: You see, he's got you carrying a gun already. Oh, Joe, if you love me, you've got to do it now. Here, Joe, sit down.
2: What are you...
1: Please.
2: All right.
1: Here's a pen, paper. Go ahead, Joe. I want you to write a note for me to Sam.
2: But Irene,
1: please,
2: you...
1: Please. Say this. Dear Sam.
2: Okay.
1: Dear Sam, I've thought it over, and I've decided I can't go on like this. So I'm taking the only way out. Irene and I are in love.
2: I can't do it, Irene.
1: Why not?
2: Not now. This isn't the time for it, baby.
1: What do you mean?
2: Look, you go ahead like Sam says, see? I got some things to clear up here. I can meet you later somewhere in a couple of months.
1: Oh, no, wait a minute, Joe. Just a minute. You love me, don't you?
2: Oh, it's not that, but like I said, there are a couple of things...
1: You're lying to me, Joe.
2: Listen, Irene...
1: That's what Sam was talking about.
2: No, you got it all wrong.
1: That's what he meant, isn't it? You're different now. Sure, I don't count anymore. Forget Irene. There are plenty of other women around.

0: pounds. Just listen to Brother Sam. He's the big boy. He's the only one who counts. Everything's great till Sam gives the word, then you sell me out for a dime. It's always been like that, hasn't it, Joe? Hasn't it? And I've been too blind to see it.
1: Oh, now, wait a minute,
0: right,
1: baby.
0: So
1: you've got to...
0: Sam. So it is another day. Money, anything, I don't know. You never loved me. You just lied to me.
1: Oh, stop it.
0: Get
1: I
0: away
1: mean,
0: from
1: I...
0: me. All right, Joe, all right. Have it your way.
1: Irene, put on that gun.
0: I'll get out of here. I'll do what the boss wants. It doesn't matter anymore.
1: No, wait a minute, Irene. I...

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Have you had a ride in one of the new 1946 cars yet? Well, I did this evening when a friend gave me a lift down to the studio. And man, was he proud. I was especially interested to hear him brag about the engineering improvements that not only gave faster pickup and smoother speed, but also better gasoline mileage. 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But if you check your speedometer, you'll find today's Signal gasoline also gives you a bonus of extra mileage. For after all, it stands to reason. 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And that's why Signal says look to your speedometer for the best proof of gasoline quality. It takes extra quality to go farther. Good reason why so many drivers are switching to Signal, the famous Go Farther gasoline. And now, back to the Whistler.

0: So it's over now, Irene. And it's decided once and for all. Joe will stay and you will go. That's all you can think of at first. After the awful finality of the thing that you did begins to sink in. It happened so quickly, Irene. First his fumbling excuses, then the doubt. A few seconds later, the blinding flash of hysteria. The gun in your hand. The shot. And Joe lying at your feet, still and silent. Then you start out of the apartment, and your eye falls on the note on the desk.
1: Dear Sam, I thought it over carefully, and I've decided I can't go on like this. So I'm taking the only way out. Irene and I are in love. Why, it sounds like a suicide note.
0: Like a suicide note. Quickly, you pick up the gun. Wipe the fingerprints off of it with your handkerchief. Press it into Joe's limp hand and let it fall to the floor again. The handkerchief again now. On the doorknob. The fountain pen. Everything you touched. Then quickly out of the apartment. Into the service elevator. Through the alleyway and into the street. You remember now with immense relief that the night clerk was asleep when you came in. That no one saw you leave. A half hour later, you walk into your apartment house. The clerk looks up as you enter.
2: Now, Mr. Carney, you have a visitor waiting upstairs.
1: What? You didn't let him into my room.
2: Oh, it's a man. It isn't a man, miss. It's a young lady, an old friend of yours. She didn't leave her name.
1: Mitzi.
3: Well, Irene.
1: I thought you were in Las Vegas.
3: Nobody stays in Las Vegas forever.
1: Just passing through?
3: I don't know. Might stay a while. You seem to be doing all right, darling. Nice place you got here. Nothing like a job with Sam Baxter, is there?
1: Why you say that?
3: Take it easy, baby. I'm not going to bite you. Something wrong?
1: What are you doing here, Mitzi?
3: Just looking up an old friend. You know, if this was Las Vegas and I was you, you know what I'd do?
1: Missy, I'm sorry, honey. I'm just not in the mood.
3: I'd offer me a drink. How about it?
1: All right. All right, Missy. What'll it be, ginger ale or soda?
3: Ginger ale, thanks. I dropped in on Sam Baxter this afternoon.
1: Oh?
3: He tells me you're taking yourself a vacation.
1: He talked about it.
3: Good idea. You need one.
1: Think so?
3: I know a case of shakes when I see one, and baby, you got them. Sam got anything to do with it?
1: No. Sam has nothing to do with it. Here's a drink.
3: Thanks. Here's to you, darling. Oh, I forgot to tell you I'm staying here tonight.
1: Oh, now listen, Missy.
3: Not another word, darling. No trouble at all. I'll sleep on the couch. You'll never know I'm here.
1: You can get a room at the hotel.
3: All fixed up. I checked him an hour ago. Just be for tonight, so don't worry your little head.
1: Mr. Darling, I want to be alone tonight. I don't feel well.
3: You have got the shirt. Still liquor down the front of your desk.
1: Oh. Oh. Wipe right off of the handkerchief. Got my handkerchief right here. My handkerchief. Where is it? I love my handkerchief.
3: Here, use mine. What's the matter with you, Irene? You look like a ghost.
1: Nothing. It was a nice handkerchief with my initials on it.
3: Forget it. I'll buy you one tomorrow. Better let me put you to bed, baby. You got yourself a case of nerves.
0: Well, Irene, what about your handkerchief? As you lie in bed, you try and tell yourself you must have dropped it on the street. That the chances are against anyone finding it where it would do you harm. But every time you close your eyes, you see it lying on the floor of Joe's apartment, where Sam is sure to find it. It seems like hours later when the phone bell cuts through the darkness like a knife.
1: Yes?
4: Irene?
1: Yes?
4: This is Sam Baxter, Irene. I hate to wake you up like this, 2:00 in the morning.
1: What do you want?
4: I'm up at Joe's apartment. I got pretty worried when he didn't answer his phone.
1: Why are you calling me?
4: You know why I'm calling you, baby.
1: Oh, listen, Sam, I'm sleepy. I don't want to play games.
4: I always told Joe a dame was going to get him sooner or later. Why'd you have to do it to him, baby? The beef was with me.
1: Do what to him?
4: Kill him.
1: Kill him? Well, Sam, you're kidding.
4: You know, I could almost believe you if I didn't know you better.
1: But tell me, what's this all about? What do you mean?
4: I mean, someone shot Joe tonight with his own gun.
1: Joe dead?
4: Oh, baby, you're great. You're terrific. You ought to be on the stage. Yeah, he's dead. There's a suicide note in his desk. His own handwriting. Everything's ready for the cops. If it wasn't my kid brother, I'd call it a wonderful job.
1: Listen, Sam, I had nothing to do with it.
4: You were going
1: to
4: see him tonight?
1: Well, I called it off. I told him later.
4: I'll give it to you straight, Irene. I think you killed him. I ain't sure yet, but I got ways of finding out. If I'm right, you won't have to worry about the police.
1: Listen, Sam.
4: You listen. You won't have to worry about the police because I'm going to let them think Joe committed suicide. So I can take care of you myself. Might happen in a taxi, maybe in a crowd on a street corner, maybe even in bed some night when you're asleep. But you won't have to worry because you'll never know what hit you. Get it?
1: Sam, please listen to me.
4: That's all, Irene. So long.
0: All you can think of is the lost handkerchief. And what will happen if Sam finds it? You're wondering now, imagining things, fighting the desire to run. And then you discover you're cold and walk to the closet for your robe. As you throw it around your shoulders, your eye falls on something white, sticking out of the lining of the fur coat you wore tonight, just below the right pocket.
1: Handkerchief? You're in my coat all the time.
0: You take one look at the blood stain on the corner and decide to burn it right now. Quickly, through the side door into the kitchen. You touch a match to some papers in the incinerator and throw the handkerchief into the blaze. And gradually feel better as you watch it go up in smoke. And then a door closes in the other room and you remember,
1: Mitch

0: She's still asleep on the couch. Or is she? You wonder how she could have slept through that ringing phone. If she was watching you as you burned the handkerchief.
1: Wake up, Irene. Irene, it's 9:30.
2: No.
1: Irene.
2: Oh, yes, Mitzi.
1: Getting late, darling. Gonna have breakfast?
2: Oh, go on, Mitzi. Leave me alone. Fix yourself some breakfast in the kitchen, then run along like a nice kid, will you?
1: What about you?
2: I don't want any breakfast. I don't want any. I'm going out.
0: You sit in the coffee shop now, trying to choke down a piece of toast. With a morning paper in front of you, carrying a small article at the bottom of page one. On the suicide of Joseph Baxter. That's all. 4 or 5 lines. Just another suicide. Nothing more. But over and over again inside your mind, you hear something else playing like a phonograph record.
3: Maybe in a taxi. Maybe in a crowd on a street corner. Maybe some night when you're asleep in bed.
0: And you know how short your time really is. So perhaps right now he's making up his mind how it's going to happen. You know now you're going to have to run for it, Irene. No matter how useless it might seem to try to run from Sam Baxter, it's your only chance now.
4: Why, yes, miss. Of course we can dye that blonde hair any color you want it. It just seems a shame.
2: Black. I want it black.
4: And we'll change the arch of your eyebrows like this?
2: That ought to do it. Go ahead now, hurry.
0: Oh, why, yes, we can fit you to a pair of horn-rimmed glasses. Your eyes are in pretty good shape, though, and I'd hardly...
2: I'm buying them. Go on, make them up. I want a pair of spike heels.
5: Oh, hi, miss. They run all the way up to 4 inches. That'd add a couple of inches to your height. Not so good if you got a short boyfriend.
2: I'll take a pair. Size 5 1/2. And never mind the boyfriend.
6: Hold on!
2: Here's that ticket. Call 15.
6: Hey, you're just in time, lady. Right up here. 2 cars forward. Hold on!

0: I hope you don't mind my sitting next to you, miss. It's nice to have someone to talk to. Of course, I have my knitting, but even at that, it's a long trip. How far are you going?
1: Montreal.
0: Montreal. My, that must be a lovely city. Regular piece of France, they say. Just across the border. This your first trip?
1: Yes, it's my first trip.
0: Well, isn't that nice? Well, we stop up here at Hanford for a minute, and then we'll begin to get some real nice scenery. Then there's a tunnel just beyond there, and then we get into the mountains.
1: Please, if you don't mind.
0: Say, is that a friend of yours up
1: there? No, I don't have any friends.
0: Well, isn't that funny? She turned and looked at you just as if she'd...
1: What did you say?
0: Well, that girl crossed the car a few feet ahead. The one with the yellow hat.
1: Mitzi.
2: Yes, Irene. Mitzi is sitting up there on the other side of the car, just a few seats ahead. It's clear now. Yes. He saw you burn that handkerchief, of course. You realize how stupid you've been. How it never entered your head that Sam would use Mitzi to put the finger on you. Las Vegas, Reno, Tijuana. It comes back to you now. Mitzi and Sam together most of the time. Perhaps even in love with each other. And that's why she came to your apartment last night. Sam sent her there. And that's why she's here now.
3: Might happen in a taxi, on a crowded street. Maybe even some night when you're asleep. Might happen in a taxi.
1: Where are we?
0: Hanford, it only stops for a minute.
1: Excuse me.
0: Oh, no time to get
1: Please,
0: off.
1: Let me out.
0: Well, I never. I thought you was going to Montreal.
2: You still have a chance, Irene. Mitzi's not sure of you yet, thanks to the disguise. You move down the aisle to the car exit with the commuters, start down the steps, and in one glance you realize how hopeless it all is. There on the station platform, carefully watching each passenger get off, is a big hulking man with a telltale bulge of a shoulder holster under his left arm. You turn back into the car just in time, sick with fear, knowing now that Sam was right. There's no running away.
0: Oh, you come back. I thought you were...
1: I just went back there for a little while.
0: Oh, it does get mighty stuffy in these cars. Sometimes you can smell that smoker clean way back to the observation. What's the matter? Oh, I see what you're looking at. Now, what do you suppose that tough-looking fella's doing up there?
1: I don't know.
0: Maybe one of them survey fellas asking questions. Looks like that's what he's doing with those folks up front.
1: How do we get to that tunnel?
0: What's that?
1: The tunnel you told me about. Where is it?
0: Oh, that's about a half mile beyond Hanford. We ought to hit it any minute now. Well, I wonder what that fella's up to. Next, he'll ask me what brand of prunes I'm using.
2: Well, Irene, you're praying now that the train will plunge into the blackness of the tunnel before the same man you saw on the platform, reaches your seat. He's moving closer now, almost to Mitzi, stopping at each seat to look carefully at its occupants, then moving backward in the car, closer, and then... The train hits the tunnel, and in that precious moment of darkness, you struggle out of your seat and back into the next car. The train leaves the tunnel and it's light again. You hurry down the aisle toward the end of the train in the observation car. The sound of steps behind you makes you turn. It's Mitzi, Irene. She's following you. You're almost running now. It doesn't matter what the passengers think anymore. As you run through the observation car toward the rear platform, you see her come in the other end. And you know it's up to you now. It's your life or hers. You slam the door. Stand behind it. Open your purse and take out the little .32 automatic you hoped you wouldn't need.
1: All right, Missy.
2: She slumps to the floor. And you turn toward the railing. The train's moving too fast. But you're going to have to jump anyway.
4: Wait a minute, baby.
1: Let go.
4: No, you don't. No, you don't. Don't jump on a train today.
3: As of right now, baby, you're all washed up.
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2: Well, Irene, there's no use fighting anymore now. It's all over, and Sam Baxter is won. Suddenly, you're weak and dizzy. The sky turns a thickish green, and the floor gives way underneath your feet. When you open your eyes, you find you're up forward in one of the coaches. The train has stopped near a crossing, and some men in white uniforms are carrying Mitzi into an ambulance. You try to lift your hand to your head and discover you can't.
3: It's a handcuff, baby.
6: Handcuff? What? Oh.
3: New York Police, homicide detail. The name's Stone.
6: Police? Oh, you know all about it.
3: I couldn't miss it. Everyone in the car saw it through that window onto the back platform.
6: No, I mean about Joe.
3: Joe who?
6: Wait a minute. Why did you come onto this train? Why did you follow me?
3: We weren't following you, lady. We were following that dame you knocked off, Mitzi Rogers. And I'm afraid it's going to go pretty tough on you. Still murder, you know.
6: What are you talking about?
3: Mitzi was wanted for the murder of her ex-boyfriend at his office this afternoon.
6: Who was it?
3: Oh, a guy that was giving her the runaround. Gambler by the name of Sam Baxter.

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The Avenger, sworn enemy of evil, is actually Jim Brandon, a famous biochemist. Through his numerous scientific experiments, Brandon has perfected several inventions to aid him in his crusade against crime as the Avenger. Most remarkable of these inventions is the highly secret diffusion capsule, which cloaks him in the black light of invisibility. Brandon's assistant, the beautiful Fern Collier, is the only one who shares his secrets and knows that he is the man the underworld fears as the Avenger. And now, the Avenger and the Subway Ghost.

0: and Inspector White are standing on the subway platform waiting for an express as the train pulls into the station.
1: Come on, Jim. Let's hop aboard this front car.
2: All right, Inspector. Now, we'll let the train pull out before we go into the motorman's booth.
1: Yeah, I want this little visit to come as a surprise.
2: Okay. Come on. I'll open the door and you can take care of the introductions.
1: Mike Leary.
3: That's me. Never in your attendance booth. Nor passenger.
1: Police, Leary.
3: Police?
1: Yes, I'm Inspector White and this is Jim Brannan. We're riding with you on this trip.
3: Ah, I get it. Get after the ghost.
1: That's right.
2: Did you ever see the ghost, Leary?
3: No, I never did. It's very little stock I put in the story they tell of it.
1: Well, three motormen on this line swear they saw it and their stories check on the place where it appeared.
3: Oh, I didn't know it appeared in the same place all the time.
2: Well, it did, approximately anyway. This particular run is 5 minutes between stops. Each of those men claims he was 2.5 minutes out when he saw the ghost. Say, it's right around the spot where that track walker was killed 2 years ago.
1: Larry, what's that red light just ahead there?
3: Yeah, it's a track inspector, most likely. Yeah, he's swinging his lantern. That's a signal they use to show they're off the tracks.
2: It's almost time, Inspector. Keep your eye peeled for the ghost.
3: You know, I always figured I was as superstitious as the next man. But this subway ghost business is a little too thick for me to swallow.
2: Larry, there's a man in the middle of the track. Stop!
3: Come on! Watch out for that third rail, or you won't go far.
4: He should have landed right along here. Flash the lights around.
1: Well, I'll take this side, Larry. You go with Jim.
3: Okay.
4: He must be under the train.
3: Not under this fast car.
4: Come on. We'll work our way back. He's got to be here someplace.
1: No sign of him on this side of the track, Jim.
3: What's going to happen to that man?
2: Well, one thing is certain, he's not here.
3: But the train ran over him. We saw that with our own eyes.
2: There's no use holding the train up any longer.
1: What do you make of it, Jim?
2: Well, Inspector, my guess is that we've had our first encounter with the subway ghost.
1: Well, whatever it was, it certainly disappeared into thin air.
2: Okay, Larry. Close the door and let's get going.
3: I'm glad all three of us saw it. I swear I wouldn't trust my own eyes if I'd been by myself.
1: We're up against something here, Jim. I don't happen to believe in ghosts.
2: I don't either, Inspector, but this one promises to be rather difficult to explain. That ghost couldn't have been anything with dimension because there was no place for it to hide and no time for it to run away.
1: Well, what are we going to do?
2: We'll get off at the next stop. Now that we've seen the ghost, we'll have to figure out some way to trap him.

0: This is a fine mess, Jim. While you and I spend the afternoon in the subway chasing after our ghosts, the biggest bank in town is robbed.
1: Well, that's tough luck, Inspector. But the commissioner himself assigned you to investigate that subway affair.
0: Well, ghost or no ghost, I'm not wasting any more time in the subway. I'm going to work on this bank job.
1: Oh, leaving me flat, huh?
0: No. I want you to help me out on this bank robbery, Jim. It's a slick professional job. I've got to get those two men who pulled it.
1: Well, I think I'll leave that to you, Inspector. I'm going to stick with the ghost for a while at least.
0: Oh, that can wait, Jim. But this robbery...
1: Those bank robbers will eat duck soup for you, Inspector. Regular routine stuff. You won't need me on that. But this ghost...
0: So you would walk out on me just to satisfy your curiosity about some silly trick that somebody's playing in the subway.
1: Now, Inspector, there's no reason to lose your temper. We just have different opinions about the importance...
0: Oh, don't bother me anymore about that ghost. I've got more important things to think about.
1: All right. I'll send in my report when I close the case.
0: Ah, ghosts. Jim Brannan, you proved you're no friend of mine. Now get out of here and let me work.

0: So you and the inspector parted company, Jim.
1: Only temporarily, Fern. You know how hot-headed the inspector is.
0: Well, what about this ghost, Jim? What could be the motive for a thing like that?
1: That's the thing that fascinates me, Fern. There isn't any obvious motive in disrupting a city-controlled subway. Nothing in a material way can be gained from it.
0: You don't think it could be someone's idea of a prank?
1: Oh, no.
0: Well, where do we begin? Well,
1: first, I've got to dig up some facts that might lead to a motive. I think I'll call on Lester Stevens. He's the controller in charge of that subway line. Maybe he can give me a few leads.
2: Yes, Mr. Brandon, all told, that ghost has appeared four times. I don't mind telling you it's playing havoc with our schedule as well as my nervous system. It's about time the police department got some action on this.
1: Well, you can depend on that, Mr. Stevens, if your office will cooperate with us.
2: Oh, we'll do everything we can. Now, look here, Brandon, I'm going to be frank with you. Here in this drawer is something we've managed to keep from the newspaper so far. Take a look at that stack of papers.
1: Well, what are they?
2: Lawsuits. 20 of them, ranging from $50 to $3,000. People claiming they were injured by the sudden stops of the train due to the appearance of the ghost.
1: Oh, amazing. And just possibly a motive.
2: No, I don't think so, Brandon. We've had our investigators working on this, and they've discovered that more than half of these claims were put in by professional insurance collectors.
1: Oh, I see. However, I wish you'd keep me posted on all damage claims you receive. We just might run into an angle there.
2: I'll do that.
1: Now, on the other hand, this may be an inside job. Motive unknown.
2: I'm certain we can discount that. Now, that sort of thing carries a heavy penalty.
1: If we're ever going to get to the bottom of this subway ghost, we can't afford to discount anything. Now, Mr. Stevens, we could test that possibility in short order if you'll arrange to change the train schedule every day and...
2: Mr. Brandon, you're asking the impossible. I have no authority to do a thing like that.
1: Then I'll have to ask the mayor to give you the authority, Mr. Stevens. This city can't afford to pay off in lawsuits because of a ghost.

0: Well, Jim, it looks as if your three-day war with the inspector is over. He called while you were out.
1: Oh, well, what did he want, Vernon?
0: Help. This sudden crime wave has him completely stumped.
1: According to the newspapers and radio, there's been a major robbery every day this week.
0: You've been so engrossed in your ghost, I wondered if you realized that.
1: Well, that ghost has appeared 9 times now to Darius Motorman.
0: But, Jim, I really think you should forget the ghost for the time being and give these robberies a little consideration.
1: You're right, Fern.
0: Oh, I've saved all the newspapers for you. They'll bring you up to date on the details of what's been happening.
1: Good girl. Now, before I call the inspector back, we'll just run through those papers.
0: Daring jewel holdup net seized $50,000 worth of gems. Two men dressed as workmen faced the man at once.
1: Armored truck robbed in Midtown. An armored truck carrying the pay envelopes of
0: $35,000 taken in second bank robbery. Two men believed to be the same thieves who robbed the Triton Street bank.
1: Civil authorities appeal for more police, unable to cope with the rising tide of the Midtown crime.
2: Now, Jim, I hope you didn't get me up here just to show me a bunch of city maps and charts.
1: Now, take it easy, Inspector, and let me explain.
2: Well, okay.
1: Between these 2 points I have marked in blue pencil on the map here, the subway ghost has appeared 9 times.
2: Oh, listen here, Jim. How many times do I have to tell you? I don't give a hang about that ghost. You're going to keep harping on that instead of trying to help me with these robberies.
1: That's what I'm trying to do, Inspector. There's a definite connection between the ghost and the robberies.
2: There's a connection between them? How?
1: The ghost has always appeared to Motorman going north in this particular spot. Now, take a good look at the map. Here. I've marked the places where robberies have occurred in red. Notice that all the robberies were in the immediate vicinity of the ghost.
2: Ah, Jim, are you trying to tell me the ghost committed the robbery?
1: Not quite. The ghost has appeared 9 times, and there have been 4 robberies. Now, here's a time schedule of the robberies, and one of the appearances of the ghost. These show some rather interesting coincidences, don't you think?
2: Yeah. A ghost appeared in the subway almost immediately after each robbery, but Jim, what about those other appearances? What were they for?
1: Oh, just to cover up. If the ghost had appeared only at the times when the robberies happened, the connection between them might have been suspected earlier.
2: Your theory is that the thieves used the subway to make their getaway.
1: Exactly.
2: Well, now we're getting someplace. That could account for the fantastic disappearance of the robbers. But how did they get down there?
1: That'll entail a little more field work, Inspector, but there's another piece of information here that you've overlooked.
2: Yeah? What's that?
1: Although every motorman on that line saw the ghost at one time or another, one particular motorman was always on duty when a robbery was pulled.
2: You're right, Jim. It was Mike Leary.
1: That narrows down our field, Inspector.
2: Sure does. All we have to do is tail Leary every minute and we can solve this case.
1: Come on, Inspector. It's time for us to take another subway ride. According to this schedule, Mike Leary begins his run in 5 minutes.

0: it's you, Inspector.
1: Yeah, Brian and I are going to take a ride with you for a while.
2: Here, you've seen a ghost quite a few times lately, Leary.
0: That's right, Mr. Brandon. I don't mind telling you, I'm getting fed up with that ghost.
2: So are a lot of other people.
0: And I told Mr. Stevens this morning, if I see it again, I'm going to quit.
1: Well, I can't say that I blame you.
2: Say, there's that track inspector again.
1: He's waving his lantern to you, Leary.
0: Sure, like I told you the last time, the track walkers always signal us that way.
1: Do you know who this particular man is?
0: No, why should I?
2: This is the place, Inspector.
1: Okay, Leary, stop the train.
0: I can't do that.
1: Stop it, I said. Quick, police orders.
0: All right, but I won't be responsible.
1: Now, we're getting out here. This time we're going to investigate that ghost before it appears. Come on, you too, Leary.
0: I'm coming.
2: Now, the place where the ghost walks is just ahead there, Inspector.
1: Well, come on, let's see if we can find anything. We got 5 minutes before the next express is due on this track.
2: Huh? Say, did you just feel something filmy hit your face, Inspector?
1: What was that?
2: Oh, a flash of light above us.
1: It's only cobwebs, Jim. They're hanging down from that big girder. Well,
2: that's mighty strange. Cobwebs.
0: Listen here, I can't hold this train up any longer. Police and all, police, I got to escape.
2: Somebody shot Leary.
1: There goes a man, Jim. He's crossing the tracks.
2: That train man. I'll go after him. Take care of Leary, Inspector.
1: Careful, Jim. A local coming on that middle track. Hey, Jim. Jim, did you get him?
2: No. Must have taken a long chance and hopped aboard that local. I lost him completely. How's Leary?
1: Find the nearest emergency phone, Jim. Leary's dead.

0: They've agreed to hold up the trains on this line for 10 minutes, Inspector. We'll have to work fast.
1: Well, the sooner we solve the mystery of this ghost, Jim, the sooner we'll know where we stand with those robbers.
0: Well, here's the place where the cobwebs hit us in the face. A few short wisps are still clinging to the girder, but... Of course, the first train that hit that cobweb screen swept away practically all evidence of it.
1: All this talk about cobwebs isn't helping us find the ghost, Jim.
0: But it is, Inspector. Those cobwebs served as a screen on which the moving picture of a man was projected. There's a projection machine hidden around here somewhere. When we find that, we have our ghost. Flash your light around.
1: I hope you know what you're talking about, Jim. I don't see anything.
0: It's probably hidden in that next girder or maybe along the wall. Only the tip will be showing. Oh, there it is. In the girder. Give me a little light here, Inspector, and I'll get it out.
1: Well, Jim, we run into some pretty crazy schemes, but this one beats all.
0: Yes, this projector has a long wire attached to the solder. That means the ghost was turned off and on by someone at a distance.
1: That track walker who killed Leary. He was the only one who could operate this machine.
0: I think he's our man, all right.
1: Yeah, but what about those cobwebs, Jim? How did he manage that?
0: There's such a thing as a small, portable machine that manufactures cobwebs to order, Inspector. Our criminal manufactured a screen of cobwebs the exact size of the front of the train. They let it hang from that girder. When the motorman saw the ghost, he was too near the screen to stop before running through it. And that was why all evidence of the screen was destroyed right after the appearance of each ghost.
1: Well, bring that projector, Jim. The commissioner is sure to want a demonstration of this subway ghost.
2: About time you showed up, Freddy. You get some explaining to do.
3: I'm sure glad to see you here, Slick. I wasn't sure you and Curly got away.
2: No thanks to you that we did. Come into the back room. I want to know what went wrong down there in that subway. And it better be good.
3: It was Leary, Slick. He double-crossed us. Stopped the train ahead of time, turned two coppers loose on me just as I was ready to turn on the ghost.
2: It was Leary you plugged in, huh?
3: Yeah. What was I supposed to do? Let him squeal his head off?
2: You sure them guys with him were coppers?
3: I say, Brandon and White. I've had plenty of run-ins with both of them.
2: You think they recognized you?
3: Yeah. Too dark down there. They didn't get a look at my face.
2: How did you shake them?
3: Hopped between the cars and a passing local. Then I dodged around town for a couple of hours just to make sure no one was tailing me before I came here.
2: Yeah.
3: It was Curly Smith.
2: Rounding up the gang. We're meeting here at 9 o'clock tonight for the payoff. That little show you put on in the subway has cooked our goose in this town. We're going to pull up stakes tonight.
3: I guess Curly's plenty mad, eh?
2: Sure he's mad. You messed up the best little racket he's had in 20 years. We just missed running head on into them coppers this afternoon.
3: I figured that shot would warn you to turn back.
2: Yeah, we turned back all right. That 25 grand in hot money we had with us made it kind of risky to travel around the streets in broad daylight.
3: How did you get...
2: You better blow now, Freddy. I'm back here at 9. Curly and me will answer all your questions then.

0: Yes? That was the information I needed, Stevens. Uh-huh. Thank you very much. Oh, I don't think you'll be troubled with any more ghosts. Goodbye.
1: Well, Jim?
0: It's just as we thought, Fern. That man who killed Leary wasn't connected with the subway in any way. No workmen were scheduled in that area.
1: He was a member of the gang, then.
0: Yes. In fact, he's the only known link between Leary and the gang. And what's puzzling me is how we're ever going to pick up his trail.
1: Jim, are you certain Leary was working with the gang?
0: Maybe. Leary was in this up to his neck, Fern. Not only was he on that run every time the appearance of the ghost coincided with a robbery, but that phony trainman gave him the signal that everything was set. No trainman ever showed to those other motormen who saw the ghost.
1: Well, those facts seem to tie up. But why should that criminal have killed Leary?
0: He thought Leary had double-crossed the gang when he stopped the train too soon.
1: Oh, I see. Well, what are you going to do, Jim?
0: The only chance we have to pick up the trail of these criminals is through the dead Leary. I'll call the inspector and we'll go right to work on that angle. If Leary left a single clue behind him, we've got to find it.

0: while, Jim, this room of Leary's hasn't told us a thing.
1: He was careful, all right. There's nothing here to speak against him. Let me see those facts your men collected.
0: They don't give us any leads.
1: Let me see. Uh-huh. He was a bachelor, 45, steady worker, didn't drink, smoked occasionally, ate his meals with the family downstairs.
0: Well, he certainly didn't live beyond his means, Jim. Looks as though we're up against a stone wall.
1: Not quite, Inspector. There is a clue here. A very slim one, but worth investigating.
0: What's that, Jim?
1: That book of matches there on the bureau. They're from a tavern on Delroy Street. That's more than a mile away from here in a very tough section of town. If Leary didn't drink, why should he have gone to a place like that?
0: That's no clue, Jim. He probably stopped in there to buy some smokes.
1: Tell you what, Inspector. I'm going to have a look at that tavern. In the meantime, I think it might be a smart move for you to assign an extra squad of men to the Midtown District. If we don't round up this gang tonight, they'll slip right through our fingers.

0: Jim, how long do we have to stay here in this tavern?
1: We may be here until closing time, Fern.
0: Closing time? What about dinner, Jim?
1: I'm afraid you'll have to go on a diet for a few hours, Fern, but I'll make it up to you later. In the meantime, we'll have to pretend we're having a good time here.
0: That won't be easy. What do you expect to find here, Jim?
1: This could be the hideout of our criminals, Fern. Uh-oh, things are beginning to look up.
0: In what way?
1: A very dapper-looking fellow just came in and made straight for that private room in the bank.
0: Well, I'm resigned to a long evening of waiting. You know, Jim, I'm really beginning to believe in that motto of yours.
1: Oh, what's that, Fern?
0: Patience is the deadliest weapon of the law. And the best detective in the world is a total loss without it.

0: Jim. Jim, do you think those three men who just went into the back room are members of the gang, too?
1: Yes, Byrne. One of them was carrying two valises. I'd be willing to bet that's the loot for the payoff. Byrne, keep your eye on that man who just came in the door. I'll have to keep my head turned away.
0: He's making for the back room, too, Jim. Okay. He's gone inside. He didn't see you. Who was it, Jim?
1: That's Freddie Barlow. He's been mixed up in small-time stick-ups several times. He seems to be traveling in faster company now. Byrne, I've got it. Freddie Barlow is that phony trainman who killed Leary. He wore work clothes and a work cap, but that didn't disguise his size and build. That was Freddie, all right.
0: Jim, if he's a local crook, he probably fingered all those robberies for some strange gang.
1: Exactly. Byrne, there's a drugstore next door. Go in there and call Inspector White. Tell him there's a job over here for that hand-picked squad that's patrolling Midtown. Meantime, the Avenger will sit in at the private meeting in that back room.
2: Listen, Freddy. That's the cut we agreed on, and that's all you're getting. Take it or leave it.
3: What about Leary's share? Can we all get a cut of that?
2: That has nothing to do with...
3: Keep quiet, Slick. Somebody just opened that door. What was that noise?
2: Put the gun away, Freddy. I'll take care of this.
4: Hey, you're wacky. There's nobody here. The door just blew open, that's all.
3: Divvy up that door. Let's get out of here.
5: No use to bother doing that. The police are outside.
1: Who's in here? Where did that noise come from?
3: Somebody must be hiding in their closet. I'll fix him. Open the closet door, Slick.
4: You fool. There's nobody here. No shots. Let the police down on us in 2 seconds.
3: I don't care. There's somebody in here. I'm going to find him.
5: Here I am, Freddy. But you can't see the Avenger.
4: The Avenger?
5: And the police are at the door.
6: Okay, man. Grab the door now.
7: Let's get out of here.

0: Jim, I understand how the ghost was produced, and that the purpose of it was to stop the train between stations so that the criminals could hop aboard and make a quick getaway. But, well, how did the criminals get down there in the subway to board the train?
1: There's a subway emergency exit in an alley just off Main Square in Midtown where all those robberies occurred, Fern. The criminals entered the subway through that.
0: But those emergency exits are always locked on the inside.
1: Well, that's where Freddie Barlow came in. Leary dropped Freddie off the subway near that exit well in advance of the robbery. Freddie prepared everything for the appearance of the ghost, except the cobweb screen, which had to be put up at the last minute. Then he went up and unlocked that emergency exit, came back, and was ready to fix the cobwebs and signal Leary that everything was set.
0: But why should he have bothered about the ghost when Leary was on that run?
1: Just in case anyone was riding with Leary, he had to have an excuse to stop the train.
0: Oh. So all the robbers had to do was hop aboard the end of the train and make their getaway underground while the police were combing the streets for them.
1: Exactly. And they took the added precaution of dressing like workmen so they wouldn't be spotted when they entered through the exit or hopped on the train.
0: Well, now that ghost can rest in peace in the archives of the commissioner's office.
1: Yes, and I can take you to that dinner I cheated you out of last night.
0: Yes, I was wondering when I was going to get invited to break that diet.
2: All characters, names, places, and plots used in the Avenger program are fictitious. Any similarity to persons living or dead is purely coincidental.
3: This is a thought. A thought. A thought. Remember, listen for another adventure of...
2: The Avenger.
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Once again, the keeper of the book has opened the ponderous door to the secret vault, wherein is kept the great sealed book, in which is recorded all the secrets and mysteries of mankind through the ages. Here are tales of every kind,

0: is a tale, time on my hands, as it is written in the pages of the sealed book. Our story begins in one of the cells of the state penitentiary. Joe Martin, his face white and tense, is speaking to Father Dolan.
1: Father Dolan, I'm not faking insanity. I'm not. Everything I've told him is true. Look, you can make him see why it can't be tonight, why it mustn't be tonight. Oh, even if it's only put off until tomorrow, that'll be all right. Then I'll know that what Mr. Benedict said won't come true. Listen, this is how it happened. It all started late one night last September. It was awful cold. It had been getting darker and darker all afternoon. Then, just about midnight, the storm started.
2: Can't sleep here in the park, Joe. Not with all this rain coming down.
1: Yeah. Oh, it's really pouring now, isn't it? I still ain't raised the price of a flop. Oh, I just about sell myself to the devil for the price of a bed. Hey, look.
2: Huh? What's that you're picking up?
1: It's a fountain pen, see? I can hock it. Maybe I can get the price of a pen.
2: It's only a two-bit pen. You couldn't get a cent for it.
1: Well, I'm going to have a try. What can I lose?
2: Okay. And I'm heading downtown. I'll see you later.
1: Yeah. If I don't keel over first. Ooh. Coming down so hard, you can't see more than a couple of feet ahead.
3: Oh, my feet are so wet. I feel hot and cold. Hot and cold.
1: Oh, here's Rand's pawn shop.
3: Come on. Oh, no.
1: Closed. No luck. Never no luck. Try Morris's place. Right along here somewhere. Yeah, here it is. Closed, too. Why does this have to happen to me? Arnold's hawk shop has got to be open. Can't see his window. Coming down so hard, he's got to be open. Nobody's lucking me that bad. Be open, be open, be open. Oh, closed. Oh, he's closed, too. Now what? I gotta keep walking or I'll keel over. No one in sight. I'm all alone. No friends, no place. No. What's that? Hawk shop? Never noticed this place before. Must be a new one. I gotta get in. Gotta get some dough for this pen. I gotta. Must be the boss up there in the back of the shop working on his books. Yeah.
4: Good evening.
1: Good evening. Good evening. You're new on the street, huh?
4: Why, yes, I am. But I've been in this business quite a number of years. Quite a number. You have something you desire to pawn?
1: Huh? Yeah. This here fountain pen.
4: May I see it, please?
1: Oh, sure. It's a fine pen. Writes good, too.
4: I'm afraid I wouldn't be interested in that.
1: Well, look, mister, couldn't you let me have something on it?
4: I'm sorry, but this pen is worthless.
1: Yeah, just my luck.
4: Possibly you have something else you can pawn.
1: Something else? Me? Well, I got time on my hands. Time. Nothing to do with it. Nothing but starve and freeze.
4: Then perhaps we can do business after all.
1: Huh?
4: In fact, I can make you a very handsome offer. If you're prepared to sell, say, 5 years of your life.
1: Sell 5 years of my life? Look, how can you buy 5 years of my life?
4: Oh, it's very simple. Our...

0: firm, shall I say, does it all the time. You merely sign an agreement and the 5 years are deducted from your lifespan.
1: You mean I'd die 5 years sooner than I should?
0: Yes, but then think how unhappy your years are. Well?
1: Who are you, mister?
0: Why, do business under a dozen different names. Benedict is as good a name as any. Now come, are you willing to sell 5 years of your life? I'm prepared to offer you, shall we say, $1,000 a year.
1: $1,000 a year?
0: Yes, $5,000 in all. Think of it. With that money, you can live as you've always wanted to live.
1: Yeah, I know, but 5 years?
0: What will they mean to you? Cold, hunger, wet feet.
1: Yeah, wet feet. Sure would feel good to have a new pair of shoes on my feet. You got the money here, mister?
0: Yes, I always pay in cash.
1: $5,000, huh? Sure, why not?
0: Why not, indeed. I'll have to look your record up in my files. What is your full name, please?
1: Joseph Henry Martin.
0: Let me see. Joseph Henry Martin.
1: You mean you got my name in that file?
0: Why, yes. We try to keep our records complete. You were born December the 22nd, 1912.
1: Yeah.
0: Your father's name was Richard. Your mother's name was Margaret.
1: Yeah, you're right.
0: Very well, Mr. Martin. Your record is satisfactory and we can do business. If you'll just sign this form, please.
1: Yeah, mister. This line, huh?
0: Yes, please. Your name in full and the date.
1: Joseph Henry Martin, October 5th. There. What about the dough?
0: Of course. If you will just feel in the right-hand pocket of your coat.
1: Money! A handful of $500 bills.
0: Please count them to make sure the sum is correct, Mr. Martin.
1: Yeah, be glad. 1, 2, 3, 4, 5, 6, 7, 8, 9, 10. It's all there. $5,000.
0: It's been a pleasure to do business with you, Mr. Martin. Good night.
1: What? Oh, yeah. It's mutual. Good night. $5,000. Ah, I'm rich. Oh, am I going to have me a time?
2: Come on, service. How about some service in this hotel? I want a room, see? No. I want a suite. The best suite you got, Mac. With a bath. Never mind how I look. Never mind. I got dough, see? $500 bill. Now, do I get that suite or don't I? Six suits, brother. That's what I said. I want six suits. Tweed. Like them in a winter, only with more color in them, see? When a guy's got dough, he wears tweeds. And I got dough, see? Any fur coat you like, baby, just name it. Go ahead, name it. That one? Okay, mister, wrap it up. Go on, you heard what the lady said.
3: But one day, a little more than 3 months after Joe had come into his newfound wealth, he was shocked to learn that he was overdrawn at the bank. It seemed the $5,000 was gone. Even more, he owed a hotel bill of $400. Late that night, Joe skipped his hotel and took up residence at a cheap boarding house. One by one, his possessions began to go.
1: What do you mean, only... What? $10 for these suits? Look, they're worth 60 anyway. Look, Mac, I paid a tailor... $10, huh? Okay, let me have it. Only $1 for my hat. $1? But... Well, I gotta have a bed tonight, so okay. Say, Bud, can you help a fella that's down and out, huh? Huh? Can you help me out with a little something, mister, huh? Just a little... Hey, you louse. Didn't even look at me. Midnight ain't even got the price of a flop yet. Raining again. Always at rain. 4 months ago, I had $5,000, and now I ain't got a dime. I didn't get anything left to pawn. Nothing. Not even a... Wait a minute. Yeah, sure I am. Why didn't I think of that before? Benedict's pawn shop. I'm still young. I got plenty of time left. I'm going to see Benedict.

0: And now to continue the story, Time on My Hands, as it is written in the sealed book. Soaked to the skin, his shoes leaking, Joe Martin trudged through the rain toward Benedict's pawn shop. He peered anxiously ahead as he approached it.
1: Just a little further and I'll be there. He's got to be open. He just got to. Yeah, yeah. There's a light in his window. He is open.
2: Good evening.
1: Oh, Mr. Benedict. Remember me?
2: Certainly. You're Joseph Henry Martin.
1: Yeah, that's right. Look, how'd you like to buy another 5 years of my life from me, huh?
2: Just a minute, please, while I get your record from the file.
1: You can bet this time I ain't going to waste my dough.
2: Ah, here we are. Joseph Henry Martin.
1: Yeah, yeah. Well, is it a deal for another 5 years, huh?
2: Yes, we can do business.
1: Ah, good.
2: However, Mr. Martin, I can only pay you $500 a year this time. $2,500 in all.
1: $2,500? Oh, but look, you gave me $5,000 for the first 5 years.
2: Yes, I know, but we're rather heavily stocked just now.
1: $2,500? I don't know. I was kind of counting on buying a farm with the $5,000.
2: Well, perhaps we can do business another time, when conditions are more favorable.
1: Oh, wait a minute. Let me think it over.
2: Do so, by all means. It's quite all right.
1: Clothes are soaked. My feet are wet. $2,500, I could... All right, it's a deal.
2: If you'll just sign your name and the date on this form, as before.
1: Okay. Joseph Henry Martin. What's the date?
2: January the 18th. And put down the time, Joseph. 2:02.
1: 2:02. Yeah.
2: Fine.
1: Hey, you can feel a dough in my pocket again. Yeah, 10, 15... 2,500, yeah. Look, hey, maybe I better sell you another 5 years, huh? I could get a much better farm for 5,000, you know.
2: Sorry, but I'm afraid we're not interested in any further purchases.
1: Why not?
2: You have no more time to sell.
1: No more? What do you mean?
2: According to my records, with the sale you've just made deducted from your lifespan, you have just 2 more hours to live.
1: 2 hours?
2: Yes. You're now due to die at 4:03, in exactly 2 hours.
1: No, that's a mistake. It must be.
2: No, Mr. Martin. I have your record right here, and our records are never wrong.
1: Then what did you let me sell you the 5 years for?
2: My dear Mr. Martin, you asked me to buy them.
1: Yeah, but what good is a $2,500 now? To take back your dough and give me back my 5 years.
2: I regret to say that there are no exchanges.
1: There's got to be one, you hear me? I'm warning you. You're going to give me back my 5 years, or aren't you?
2: I should like to oblige, but it's against our policy.
1: Oh, it is it? Maybe this will have you change your mind, huh?
2: I should put down that knife if I were you, Mr. Martin.
1: Put it down when I get back my 5 years, or no sooner. Do I get them?
2: I'm sorry to say no.
1: No, take that! What are you standing there smiling for? I stabbed you! You got to fall! Fall, do you hear me? You're not even bleeding.
2: No, Mr. Martin, I'm not even bleeding. You'd better pick up your money and go.
1: Yeah, but look, don't you see? Give me a break, will you, mister?
2: You have 1 hour and 58 minutes left now. I'm sorry, Mr. Martin.
1: You can't let me die like this. You can't do it. You got to give me more time, please.
2: Well, I think we could arrange for you to have more time if you care to sell your soul.
1: Huh? Sell my soul?
2: It's of trifling value, of course, but my firm has a certain use for such things.
1: My soul? I never thought very much about it. Never had any use for it myself, I guess.
2: Few people do. It's superfluous at best.
1: What was that?
2: Merely the clock striking the quarter hour. It's now 2:02.
1: 2:02. All right, I'll sell. Where do I sign?
2: Well, unfortunately, in this matter, your signature would not be binding. There's only one way I could be certain of getting my property when the time comes.
1: What way is that?
2: You'd have to, shall we say, remove some person from this life.
1: You mean kill someone?
2: Exactly. And in return, you shall have the balance of the victim's life. You may be fortunate enough to find someone who has 30 or 40 years to live. Just think. all that time would be yours.
1: Yeah, but to have to kill somebody...
2: Oh, you don't have to. It's just a suggestion.
1: Yeah, but if I don't... I'd die in 2 hours.
2: 1 hour and 47 minutes, to be exact.
1: No. No, I couldn't kill no one. Even if it means I die tonight. I can't do it, you hear me? I'm getting out of here.

0: means... That means 1 hour and 3 minutes to live. 1 hour and 3 minutes. I gotta get out of the store. There's a bar room. I could use a drink.
1: What do you have?
0: Double whiskey. Keep them coming.

0: Let me have another.
1: Say, Pat, you already put away a bottle. Don't you think you had enough for one night?
0: Look, you just keep setting them up. I'm paying for it, ain't I?
1: Okay, it's your funeral.
0: Don't say that!
1: All right. I didn't mean nothing by it.

0: 4 o'clock. Last time I'll ever hear a clock strike. Only 3 minutes. 3 minutes.
1: Did you say something?
0: No! No! What's that?
1: What's what?
0: What's that? That clock tick. Where is it?
1: Clock? There ain't no clock ticking in here.
0: There is!
1: Listen, guy, you had a couple too many, I guess.
0: Look, I can hear it, I tell you. It's ticking, ticking, ticking. Tell me, I've only got 3 minutes left.
1: Look, fella, it's time you was going. I don't like the way you're talking.
0: Yeah, I gotta get out of here. Gotta get away from that clock.

0: And now to continue the story, Time on My Hands, as it is written in the sealed book. His heart pounding in his ears, Joe ran out of the bar and down the street, terror clutching his heart. Try as he would, he couldn't rid himself of one thought. The clock had just struck four. The end was fast approaching. Breathless, he came to a stop, looked around wildly.
1: 3 minutes to live. 3 minutes. No, no. Must be only two now. I don't want to die. I want to live. I want to live. I've got to do it. I've got to. Time is going so fast. The street's empty. No, no, no. Here comes somebody. Mister, you got a match?
2: Sure. Hey, why are you looking at me like that?
1: Oh, no, you're old. You must be over 70.
2: Yes, but
1: you... Ah, you're no good to me. I want someone with lots of life, man. Lots of life for me to live.
2: You're mad.
1: Wait a minute. Here comes somebody else. Somebody young. I can tell by the way he was. Somebody with years to live yet. It's my last chance. Hey, mister.
3: You call me?
1: Yeah, you got the time?
3: Yeah, sure. Exactly 2.5 minutes after 4.
1: Looks like 30 seconds left. 30 seconds.
3: What are you doing with that knife? Oh, don't.
1: Well, I...

0: I've done this. I've done what you said. I kill a man. I kill him, do you hear me? I kill a man.
1: Yes, I know you have.
0: I'm a murderer.
1: But you're alive. And as you see, it's 4:15.
0: Yeah, I'm alive. And his time...
1: I'm sure you'll put it to excellent use.
0: Yeah. Took his wallet so as to get his name. Proofed he, I did it. His name is Frank R. Caldwell.
1: Frank R. Caldwell. I'll look it up in the files.
0: He's young. He wanted to live too, but they kill him.
1: Frank R. Caldwell. Here it is.
0: How much? How much time I got to live?
1: Now, let me see. His file expires on August 20th.
0: August 20th? What year?
1: This year.
0: This year?
1: Yes. You received just 7 months from him.
0: 7 months? No, you must be wrong. He was so young.
1: I'm sorry, but 7 months was all he had.
0: You'll
1: find our records are quite correct. So your card will be removed from our files at 10 minutes after 11 p.m. on August 20th.
0: No. August 20th. Oh, that's wonderful. So that's what you've done to me. August 20th. Oh, no. August 20th.
2: August 20th. That's the man who stopped me.
3: Oh, you, just a minute there.
2: Yeah, that's the man, all right. He's the one that killed that poor boy.
3: Yeah, come along, you. You're under arrest.
0: August 20th, is that? 7 months. Just 7 months. What you see, Father Dolan? He said I was going to die on August 20th. Oh, August 20th. So that's why it's got to be put off until tomorrow. Because today is the 20th, and if I go tonight, then he'll... 11 o'clock. 11 o'clock. No.
4: Sorry, Father Dolan. This time is up. You ready, Joe?
0: Yeah. I sure wouldn't. I'm ready. It's time for me to go, isn't it? Just... the time he said I'd go.

And so ends the tale, Time on My Hands, as it is written in the sealed book. As Joe was strapped into the electric chair, there was a look of terror in his eyes. It was not death that terrified him, but the thought of Mr. Benedict. Mr. Benedict, who would be waiting for him.

And now, keeper of the book, before you close the great volume, show us the tale we tell next time. This one. Ah, yes. The tale of a man who committed the perfect murder, only to discover that every murder must be paid for. The tale is titled, Death Laughs Last.

0: Be sure to be with us again next time when the sound of the great gong heralds another strange and exciting tale from The Sealed Book. The Sealed Book, produced and directed by Jock McGregor, is written by Bob Arthur and David Cogan.
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3: Arch Oblers. Lights out, everybody. We bring you stories of the supernatural and the supernormal, dramatizing the fantasies and the mysteries of the unknown. We tell you this frankly so that if you wish to avoid the excitement and tension of these imaginative plays, we urge you calmly but sincerely to turn off your radio now. Who among us, and you're included, has not had the dream at one time or another of being superior to his or her fellow beings? To jump higher, to run faster, to dance better, to be more beautiful. We've all run the gamut, all of us, at various ages, of standing out from the crowd of humanity. That's what our story is about today, being different in a very special manner. And now, if you haven't already done so, turn off your lights now.
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4: Very well. 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
5: Fenn Detective Agency. F-E-N-N.
4: Yes, yes, yes.
5: $500,000 stolen in broad daylight, no witnesses. Very clever criminal, whoever he is.
4: But surely you don't believe only one man has committed all these crimes.
5: Whenever there is greatness, even in crime, the answer is a man. One man.
4: 25 places robbed both sides of State Street. 25 stores robbed in the space of 30 minutes, and you talk of one man?
5: He's very clever.
4: No one man could rob 25 places, spreading over a distance of 3 blocks in the space of 30 minutes.
5: No?
4: Of course not. Banks and department stores and loan companies. Cash registers cleaned out. And not a clue, not a witness. The devil alone knows what this is all about.
5: The devil alone.
6: City morgue. Oh, hello, Chief. Yeah, he's been here 2 days in a row. Yeah, all he looks at is the bodies of the hit and run.
7: Hey, listen, Chief. Here he comes now. Yeah. Okay, I'll try to find out. Yeah.
6: Hiya, Mr. Finn. Early today, ain't you?
5: Quickly, show me the new ones.
6: Yeah, sure. Well, why not? The same kind?
5: Yes.
6: Okay. This one's name is, it's on the tag here, Morrison something. Relatives ain't claimed him yet. Look at him. Smashed up pretty, ain't he?
5: He never knew what struck him.
6: I'll say he didn't. The way that skull... Well, I bet you he went out just like that.
5: I'm no longer interested in this one. Where's the next?
6: Coming up. Wait till I put this fella back on ice. Let me see. Where'd I put the dame? Oh, yeah, here she is. Kid. Whoever the rat was, his hair must have bust the front end of his crate. Look at her.
4: Yeah.
6: Ain't much of her left to tell who she was, is there? Only identification on her was her first name in a book. Let me see, Libby. Yeah, that's what it was, Libby. Gosh, if this was my girlfriend and any hit-and-run rat did this, I'd find him even if I... Hey, Mr. Finn, what's the matter? What are you laughing about? It ain't funny. The girl's face, it smashed her. What are you laughing about?
4: I know. Now I know.
8: I want to talk to you.
4: Are you talking to me, copper?
8: Oh, wise guy, huh? Listen, you, what's the idea of cross-examining everybody in this neighborhood?
4: Now, just a minute before you start using that nightstick, you better have a look at this.
8: Why, you're a private detective.
4: Oh, brilliant.
8: Well, now, how was I supposed to know that...
4: Well, you know it now. Tell me this. What do you know about the hit-and-run cases in this district?
8: Oh, that's bad, sir. But what can I do? Drunken rats driving without lights and giving no warning. We'll get him tonight, sir. Believe me, we will.
4: What do you mean?
8: There's going to be 10 squad cars touring this district.
4: Just a moment. One question. Have you been hearing any peculiar noises on your beat? Noises like an airplane motor when there wasn't anything in the sky?
8: Go on now. You're kidding me. Say, look at the time. I better get moving on me beat or the sergeant will be shooting his mouth off. Anything else I can tell you?
4: Yes. This restaurant we're in front of, is it a good place to eat?
8: Yeah. Bill Lewis's place is okay. He's off in Washington, but his wife's running it. Nothing like the Ritz, but it's okay. Well, I'll be seeing you.
4: You're mistaken.
9: What'll you have, sir? Nice dinner?
4: Coffee.
9: Piece of nice fresh pie. Apple, peach, cherry.
4: Apple.
9: Yes, sir, right away.
10: I beg your pardon.
4: Where did you come from?
10: I followed you in. I wish to speak with you.
4: I don't want to buy anything.
10: I am not selling. Just like you, I am asking questions.
4: Eh?
10: I have been watching you. All afternoon, you have been asking many questions.
4: What's that to you?
10: I am a Bellini, Dr. Bellini. I live in this neighborhood. I am interested in whatever goes on in it.
4: Ah, glad to meet you, Doctor. Maybe you can tell me. Have you heard any unusual noises during the late afternoon and evening hours? Noise you couldn't quite locate or explain?
10: Noises? What noises? You are a detective.
4: Why do you ask that?
10: As a physician, I pride myself on my powers of observation. You are a detective, eh, my friend?
4: Yes.
10: Then come with me. Do not raise your voice now. This gun in my pocket will kill you. Walk slowly toward the door. Make no noise. Now, open the door and step outside. I advise discretion. I will be close behind you. Now, walk beside me down the street. Gun in your side and you laugh. Why do you laugh? Tell me.
4: I've been looking for you, Dr. Bellini.
10: Yeah? Why?
4: I must know your secret. I must.
10: Very well. But there is a price to pay.
4: Price?
10: What is your price? Death. So, now we will not be disturbed, Mr.
4: Finn. Mark Finn.
10: Mark Finn. The man who is willing to die to learn my secret.
4: I'll take my chances. Just tell me, how did you do it?
10: But first, I will ask you questions. You are either a very clever man, Mr. Fenn, or a very lucky one. How did you suspect it was only one man?
4: I knew. It had to be one man.
10: But how did you correlate the missing money and the dead in the streets?
4: 30 minutes to collect $500,000 and cover 25 stores. I knew you'd have to move fast. I figured someone would get hurt.
10: You are very clever.
4: You did do it, didn't you?
10: Come, I will show you. You will be the first to know. And the last. Here. Sit here.
4: Yes, yes.
10: Now, what do you see in my hand, Mark Fenn?
4: A bottle.
5: It's full of oil.
8: Not oil, you blind fool. Power. The key to the world. Listen to me, Mark Fenn. One drop of this and the world is mine. You believe, Mark Fenn? You believe what I tell you?
5: But what does that stuff do? You've got to tell me.
8: Speed. That's what it gives. Speed. Faster, faster, faster. Every atom in me faster. You do believe, Mark Fenn. You've got to believe.
5: But what? I don't understand it. What does that stuff do to you?
8: Oh, you fool. Why don't you listen?
5: What?
8: Speed. That's what it gives me. Speed. Every physical process, every mental activity, it speeds them up 10, 20 times the normal rate. Faster, faster. Every molecule. Listen. The average man walks 3 miles an hour. One drop of this, and I walk 60 miles an hour. Now you know my secret. A chemical which speeds up my activities until I am a god among men. A drop of this, one drop, and I walk and I run and I talk and I think 20 times faster than any other man in the world.
5: Oh, no, that can't be.
8: No? Then watch. I drink.
4: Doctor Bellini. Where are you, Doctor? Where are you? Bellini. Bellini, what are you talking about? What are you saying? I don't understand. Stop it. Stop it, I say. Stop it.
5: Bellini. You went away. Where? What happened to you? Why do you talk like that?
8: I told you all physical, mental processes speed up. Wait a second. Chemical effect will wear off completely.
5: That stuff, it makes you talk fast, is that it?
8: There. Effect is worn off. And back to normal rate again.
5: Where did you go? Where?
8: To prove to you that what I say is true. Look what I have in my hand.
5: Diamonds. Diamond necklace.
8: Where did you... From the window of that jewelry store 3 blocks away.
5: You were there and back in these few seconds?
8: 20 times faster than any man can run, I ran in those few seconds. 20 times faster than any man can think, I thought in those few seconds. Now, do you believe, Mark?
5: It was you moving at 100 miles an hour that knocked down those people and killed them. It was you moving so fast, they were not hurt. Well, they were hurt, but not you.
8: Yes, it was I.
5: It was you moving so fast they couldn't see you who took that $500,000 in cash from those stores.
8: Yes, I.
5: Me too.
8: You?
5: Yes, me. All my life I've wanted. Bellini, the power you've got now, Bellini, I want it too.
8: But why? Why should I share it with you?
5: Because I can help you. Yes, that's it. I can help you. There's so much to do. You can rule the world, but you cannot conquer it alone. You'll need help, and I'll need help. You hear me, Bellini? I'll help you. I'll do anything you say, but you must let me join you. With the dream of all my life coming true. Power like God. Let me join you, Bellini. Let me.
8: Yes. I need a man like you. Together we will help the world.

0: doing everything I can do. I've sworn in 1,000 extra deputies. I've got the force for it.
1: And I tell you, fellow citizens, this alliance of the underworld and their masters can never be broken until we, the people, take matters into our own hands. Like the vigilantes of old, we must rise in our wrath and drive these vampires out of our fair city.
0: A revolution is plotted.
2: Unholy alliance of crime and vanity. We have done well in these 10 days, eh, Mark Fenn?
0: I say we have indeed. $10 million. Nobody in the world ever collected money that fast.
3: It was good letting you join me.
0: I told you.
3: All the places where money is, you know.
0: But it's not money alone we want, Bellini.
3: Oh, I know. We have been just, testing our wings.
0: And now we're ready to go.
3: Yes. New concentrate of my chemical is ready. Today we have taken the city, tomorrow the world.
0: The world.
3: But now, while the city we have left behind us boils in the madness we have brought to it, you and I, we will rest, eh, friend?
0: You'll not forget.
3: Why?
0: I was thinking of the fun I had this morning.
3: Oh, you mean when we liquidated your enemies?
0: Dead. Every mother's son of them. Everyone that ever laughed at
3: me. Yes, dead, every one of them. And you go on to new triumphs.
0: They never knew what hit them. That's the only trouble with moving so fast, Bellini.
3: You mean when you struck them at 50 times the normal rate?
0: Yes, it was like hitting them with a 6-inch shell. Their skulls smashed in like empty eggs.
3: And you are disappointed because your revenge was over too quickly, eh, Mark Fenn?
0: Yes.
3: What if I were to tell you that my new concentrate, the one we will use tomorrow when we arrive at the seat of your government in Washington, what if I were to tell you that this new concentrate is infinitely more powerful than the one we have been using?
0: More powerful? Well, how can that be?
3: Listen, the one we have been using increases the physical and mental rate 20 times, is that not so?
0: Yes, talk, walk, run, and think 50 times faster.
3: So there you have it. With the new concentrate, talk, walk, think, and run an infinite number of times faster than all.
0: You mean... There's no limit?
3: No limit.
0: We'll move faster.
3: As fast as we like.
0: Say.
3: 200, 300, 500. The limit will be our desires. A blur of light here, there, the next place. Masters of men. Because compared to us, men are snails who crawl while we run.
0: Masters of men.
3: Look. I brought the bottle. The new concentrate.
0: It looks the same.
3: Yes. Shall we try some, Mark Fenn?
0: I don't know.
3: We must try it sometime.
0: Yes.
3: It is the same basic formula as the other.
0: Sure.
3: I do not ask you to do what I will not do myself. We will take equal amounts and compare reactions.
0: How much will you?
3: Two drops each. I have two medicine droppers ready.
0: Yes.
3: The moment we swallow the drops, we will move toward the... You see that barn across the field?
0: Yes.
3: We meet there and see how fast we can move. Here are your drops, Mark Fenn.
0: I...
3: Surely you're not afraid, my friend.
0: Afraid? Me? Oh, no, of course not. Give me those drops.
3: We drink together.
0: Yes.

0: what happened?
1: I am not quite sure. The barn. We're lying by the barn.
2: We did get here. Mark Finn, your clothes.
1: My clothes? Well, I'm naked.
2: I too. Mark Finn, listen. We moved so quickly through the air, our clothes were torn off.
1: Yes.
2: Then you concentrate infinitely more powerful. We moved through the air at a tremendous rate, hundreds of miles.
1: Lenny.
2: What?
1: Your lips, they're not moving, and yet I hear you.
2: Your lips, they do not move either. And yet I hear you, too. That cannot be.
1: What is it, Bellini?
2: Our reactions. The concentrate has speeded them up so intensely, we read each other's thoughts. No, no, do not move.
1: Why not?
2: The concentrate, it was too powerful. We must lie quietly until its effects wear off.
1: Yes, but... Bellini.
2: Ben, why are you looking at me like that?
1: Your face.
2: My face?
1: Something's happening to it.
2: What? Speak up. What is wrong with my face? What? Yours.
1: What?
2: Your face. Creases in it. Lines.
1: And yours. That's what's happening to yours, Bellini. I feel, Bellini, what's happening? Tell me.
2: Age! That is it! Age!
1: Age?
2: Age!
1: What?
2: We are aging! We are aging!
1: Aging? What are you talking about?
2: Concentrate! Our physical reactions, they have been speeded up too much.
1: Tell me, what's that got to do with...
2: Listen to me. The concentrate, it has speeded up our life processes to infinity. Every second is aging us a year. Every second.
3: No. No, I'm a young man, Bellini. You're lying. I'm not getting older. I'm not.
2: We are dying, my friend. Dying. Dying.
3: No, you lie, Bellini. I won't die. I won't die.
2: Yet the solution works on in his flesh. Decay. No, no, no, no, no, no, I cannot die. Master of men, I cannot die.

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1: Good afternoon. This is Willis Cooper. The Quiet Please story we're bringing you today is a Christmas story that many of our listeners have asked us to repeat this year. I know Christmas actually was yesterday. After all, it's still Christmas today, isn't it? This was Christmas Day 3 years ago, Christmas 1945, in a ruined house in Berlin, in Germany. Five soldiers around the table beginning their Christmas dinner. Staff Sergeant John Flattner was Carly.
2: I am a guy that strictly enjoys Christmas.
3: I'd enjoy it a lot more if I was at 504 North Monroe Street. Hey, you guys come to see me sometime in Peoria. You'll find out.
4: Hey, listen, I'll tell you what. Next Christmas, let's all go to Peoria and have Christmas dinner at Schulte's house.
5: Yeah, that's
4: the
5: deal.
4: We'll go skating out at Bradley Park.
3: Hey, I'll bet they're skating at Bradley Park right now.
5: Hey, it's 11:55 Berlin time. There's 7 hours difference. That makes it 04:55 in the morning in Peoria. So they're skating in Peoria at 04:55 in the morning.
2: That's right. In Peoria, everybody's nuts.
6: Come on.
2: Who said wake me?
5: One at a time.
2: Don't anybody want a drumstick?
7: I want a drumstick.
8: Well, look at the turkey.
2: Oh, I'd rather look at what's that under your arm, Lieutenant.
7: That little kitty is the finest bottle of wine between here and Hoboken. Well, open it, somebody.
8: You said it only once.
7: Corporal Lester, there are times when you discourage me with your thirst. Now, if you just walk outside to my Jeep, as I was about to say, you'll find seven more of the same.
9: Yes, sir.
5: Boy, if he got off his chair like that when I tell him to get out of the morning report, I'd get
7: it down, Lieutenant. Where'd you get the wine, sir? Well, if you mean where did I get the money, there was a craft game last night with some Air Force jets.
5: Airplane drivers, huh?
7: Yeah, and I happened to hold some very excellent dice. My, what's that? Not cranberry sauce.
5: Yeah, Schultz's uncle sent it to him. Ken.
7: Oh, man, that tastes like home.
2: Yeah, now, look, Lieutenant, don't pull right.
5: Yeah, don't.
7: Sergeant, I haven't had any cranberry sauce since Swamp Davis.
5: I don't like to think about that either, Lieutenant.
2: Mm. Well, look, you said a drumstick, Lieutenant?
7: Yeah, to start with, Sergeant. Thanks. Nice. The mashed potatoes and...
2: Mashed potatoes?
7: Hey, what's this stuff?
10: I think that's turnips.
7: Well, I'll even eat turnips.
2: Turnips, please.
7: And fill it up.
2: I sure will.
7: What are you so glad about over there, Corporal Morgan?
11: Me? I was just thinking, sir.
7: Well, stop it. Dangerous habit.
5: Hey,
7: anybody open that bottle yet?
5: Yeah, in a minute. Yeah, hold up your cup, Lieutenant.
7: Here you are, fella. That's enough for a minute.
5: Okay.
7: Pass it along. Where's Lester with the rest of them?
5: Where is that guy?
12: Hey, somebody give me a hand on the bottle.
5: Don't worry, sir.
2: Boys, help yourself to the stuff and... Holler when you want more turkey.
12: Hey, shall we open all the bottles, Lieutenant?
7: Why, sure, why not?
2: Look, will you sit down before your turkey gets cold?
12: In the Army, a mess sergeant should talk like that.
5: Hey, not out of a bottle,
2: Lester.
5: No,
2: Lester, why? Well, sit down and drink like people. You love it.
10: Yeah, geez, it's a swell.
7: It ought to be. What kind is it, sir? It's called, Lacrimer Christi, Morgan.
10: Cheers to Christ.
7: Yeah. Well, I would eat some bread.
5: Yeah, here. Here, Lieutenant, right here.
7: Thanks.
5: Cheers to Christ, huh?
7: Right.
2: You know, I drunk some of that once at Italy. Pour me some more, will you?
7: Yeah.
11: I think we should drink a toast, Lieutenant.
10: I do, too. No, don't start that again. Let's eat.
5: Shut up.
10: I need some gravy, Sergeant.
2: Oh, there's plenty of it?
5: Yeah.
10: The only toast I want to drink is when I climb off that ship in New York.
7: That's one we'll all drink. In fact, I'll drink it right now. we were doing last Christmas, man?
11: Yeah. That's what I was thinking about. About a toast.
7: Yeah. Yes, I think you're right, Morgan. Bill McAdams.
9: Yeah. Big Gil Corcoran.
5: And, Ed Peterson.
10: Francis Walker. That kid Larry, what was his name?
5: Paskin. Paskin. Oh, yeah. Nice boy.
11: My brother.
7: I think we better stand up for that, Joe.
5: Yeah.
9: You say the toast, Lieutenant.
11: No, no. No, we'll just drink to it. To all. All of all.

0: We had a show that day.
1: How long?
0: Coast to coast.
2: Say, what you do on the radio, Griff, see?
1: No, I was an announcer.
3: You don't sound much like an announcer. Mm. Hey, how about another drumstick, Sarge?
4: Sure. Reach your plate.
3: Yeah, thanks.
4: You want to hear me, announce?
3: Sure.
4: Good evening, friends of the radio music world. Tonight, we are again privileged to present the Army Air Force's Symphony Orchestra under the direction of Major Eddie Dunster, direct from the Flying Training Command Auditorium in Santa Ana, California. Our program this evening includes Si mes vers avaient des ailes by Ronaldo Hahn, La création du monde by Darius Milhaud, selections from Der Berge aus Edelmann by Richard Strauss, and to conclude, the inimitable folk song of our Russian allies, Krasny Serafa.
5: Did you hear what I heard?
3: Well,
5: did that come out of it?
4: I popped a crooner in the eye. He was a master sergeant, so they shipped me. Is there any more wine?
3: After that, Griff, you ate a whole bottle of yourself.
4: Don't get me looked at.
3: Thanks,
5: Dolphy. You know, my last Christmas in Peoria.
4: Oh, here we go.
6: Christmas I remember was down at Bliss. One year I was in deep troop with the 7th Cavalry.
5: Oh, yeah?
6: Yeah. There was a Mexican cavalry outfit just across the river at Juarez. Now, they come over to play polo, see, and brought a bunch of their enlisted men along. And every single one of them lads had a quart of tequila in his saddlebags.
4: Oh, brother.
6: Did you ever drink tequila, Lieutenant?
3: Once.
5: That was enough.
6: There was a Mexican sergeant. I can remember his name. Sorrento Pablo Francisco Rafael Del Rey Jimenez Junior. I mean Junior. He taught me how to say Merry Christmas in Mexican.
5: No kidding.
6: Felices Navidad.
3: And what? Where were you, Morgan?
7: Last Christmas?
3: Yeah.
7: You know where I was, Lieutenant. In Vienna.
3: No, I mean in the States.
7: Well, before I got in the Army, my last Christmas in the States was in jail.
3: Jail?
7: In jail. Never told you guys that.
6: Well, lots of people have been in jail.
3: Sure.
6: Slide the bottle over this way, Griff.
1: Yeah, wait a second.
5: What was in for, Griff?
3: Never mind, Lester.
7: Oh, I don't mind, Lieutenant. It wasn't the first time. Thanks, Sergeant. A little more turkey, I guess.
6: Coming right up, baby.
7: Well, I was a bum.
6: Like a hobo?
7: Strictly a hobo. I never had it so good as in the Army.
3: You sure didn't like the Army so well when I first joined the outfit, Morgan.
7: Yeah, I know. I got to be kind of different when my brother joined the outfit. I never knew the kid very well before. Sure miss him.
1: Yeah.
7: I'm gonna stay in. At least I can do. Where was you, Lieutenant?
3: When? Oh, you mean my last Christmas home?
1: Yeah. Where was you, Lieutenant?
3: Well, believe it or not, I was in high school.
1: No, you're not.
3: Last year. I was supposed to graduate in 1941. When my class graduated, I was a tech sergeant at Camp Forest, Tennessee.
1: Oh, well, you know.
5: Where was your Christmas?
3: In a hospital with a broken leg.
5: Yeah?
3: Played too much football.
5: Oh.
6: Hey. Huh? Did you ever know a lieutenant colonel at Forest named, Smith?
1: There was a million lieutenant colonels named Smith.
3: Someone looked like Eisenhower? Was a major then?
6: That is the guy.
3: Yeah.
6: When the Krauts was going to assassinate Ike a couple of 3 months ago.
1: Uh-huh. Yeah.
3: I remember.
6: This here Colonel Smith, he personified Eisenhower.
7: Oh, impersonated him.
1: Personified.
6: Yeah. Played like he was him.
7: Oh, what?
6: He was a friend of mine.
5: No, he was too good. Peoria, Forest Lieutenant.

0: out of the 130th Infantry.
1: Where were you last Christmas out of the Army, Schulze?
0: Gee. Dinny and I got married Christmas Eve.
2: Dinny?
0: Her name's Celestine.
2: Oh.
0: I was called her Dinny.
3: Mm-hmm. I didn't know you were married, Sheriff.
0: Why, sure, Lieutenant. December 24th, 1941.
3: Well,
0: hey, did I ever show you a picture?
3: No, you got it with you?
0: Sure.
4: Let me see that after you
3: come. Hey, she's a pretty girl.
0: Is she blonde?
3: Red hair. Let me see that.
0: Take a look.
3: Let me see. Wait, do I get a low one?
5: Let me come to you.
3: Wait a minute.
0: Remember where I came from?
5: Oh, looks like my younger sister.
0: Yeah.
2: Hey, say, Griff.
0: Oh, sorry.
2: Here you are, kid.
0: Thank you.
2: Where was you Christmas?
1: I know.
5: You see the picture, Mom?
1: No.
5: Take a look.
1: Pretty.
5: That's something.
2: Well, where was you, Griff?
1: Hollywood Canteen. Oh, boy.
2: Gee, well, bet.
3: Hey, I was never there. Was there movie stars?
1: Up to here.
3: Betty Grable?
1: Yeah.
3: In Peoria, Planet Turner?
1: Gee, I don't remember Lester.
2: Can't hear me. Don't remember Planet Turner.
0: Hey, sorry. Slice me off another slab of white
5: meat. Sure, we'll have to that. Oh, brother.
1: Let me have a little reading.
5: Who's out at the door?
1: Huh?
6: Us. I didn't see anybody, son.
2: Probably one of them hungry Joes from the first platoon. Looking for a second dinner.
5: Yeah. Well, nuts to it. Look, anybody else want some turkey?
3: Pie.
5: Well, Sonny, my mom wrote to me, and she asked me what I wanted for Christmas. So I tells her.
1: June.
5: All right. When I wrote her, I wanted one of her mince pies.
1: Oh, why not?
3: Now, don't tell me your mother sent you a mince pie. That can't be done.
5: What do you mean it can't be done?
2: Well, if I put them guys back in comms, they'd steal it. They'd steal you, right?
1: Oh, come on, Sarge. Is the Army putting out GI mince pies now?
5: Now, look, Mac. This is no GI pie.
4: What is it, Sergeant?
5: Well, sir, my mom, she sent me a thingamajig full of homemade mincemeat.
4: Yeah?
5: Wraps it up so it looked like a section of stovepipe. Mm-hmm. That's so it won't run out.
4: Yeah.
5: And by Jiminy, it got you.
4: That's great.
5: Every step of the way from Massillon, Ohio.
3: Sergeant Plattner.
5: Yes, sir.
3: If you're kidding us, I'll personally turn you over to the toughest MP out there.
5: I ain't kidding, sir.
3: But on the other hand,
5: yeah.
3: If you're not, I'll see that you get a bronze star with three oak leaf clusters if I have to whittle it out of the back end of the colonel's jeep. Right?
5: Thank you, sir. Well, you can get out your pocket knife now, Lieutenant, because it's sitting on top of the stove here right now.
4: Hey, look at that.
5: See you that little handed lad that used to be a beggar, remember?
4: Yeah.
5: Well, we made it this morning.
3: I
1: warned
3: you.
1: Morgan,
3: ask the sergeant
1: to follow me. Hey, Morgan, what are you looking at?
3: There's somebody at the door. Go see who it is, will you?
1: Yes, sir.
3: There's somebody opening down the bottle. Come on.
4: Yeah, I got it here. I got it.
3: Pour me a little of that. Are you kidding?
4: What a dinner, huh?
3: Oh, Sergeant, really? You've done yourself proud of this dinner.
5: Well, why don't you eat some of it then, sir?
3: Well, I'm doing all right.
5: You only have two drumsticks.
4: That's right, Lieutenant.
5: Go on, give him some, somebody.
4: All right.
3: Put some more crumbs.
4: Come right
3: up.
1: I thought I saw somebody there, but there wasn't.
2: I want some more gravy.
4: Well, wait a second.
0: See, Lieutenant, I started to tell you about the Christmas I got married in Peoria.
4: Oh. Yeah. Hey, we have... Hey, there is somebody at the door.
0: Huh?
4: Don't look like a G.I.,
1: I'll
3: see
1: you.
3: You
1: fellas sit still.
4: Okay.
1: You there. What's Martin see here? Come here. What's wanted you?
7: What's I can see?
1: I'm sorry, sir.
7: Oh, speak English, huh?
1: Yes, sir.
7: What do you want?
1: Nothing, sir. I was just looking around. At the... destruction. It's terrible.
7: Yeah. You're home here?
1: No, sir.
7: Well, have you got relatives here?
1: No.
6: No, I have no relatives.
7: Friends?
6: Few enough friends, I'm afraid, sir.
7: Well, are you hungry?
6: I don't think so.
7: Well, look, then, you better not hang around. The MPs are tough people. You got an identity card?
6: No.
7: What are you, a DP?
6: DP?
7: Yeah, displaced person.
6: Yes. Yes, I suppose you might say I am a displaced person.
7: Oh. Well, look, wait just a minute, will you?
8: Hey, you men. Men. You got any objections if I bring this fellow in for a slice of turkey and a drink of wine?
9: Come on in,
8: okay.
7: You see, even though I am an officer, I'm the guest of these boys. Well, you know, I have to ask them.
6: You are young for an officer.
7: Yeah, wars don't seem to care how old you are. Come on in.
6: Thank you. I am a little tired.
7: Cold, too, huh?
6: Yes, it is very cold.
9: Well, I hope
10: you've got a fine. Oh, of course not, Lieutenant. Sit down there. Sit right down there.
11: Hey, pour him some wine, Schultz.
0: Merry Christmas, mister.
10: Yeah, Merry
12: Christmas, if possible, mister.
11: Yeah, Merry Christmas.
9: Yeah, Merry Christmas, sir.
6: Thank you. Thank you.
10: He's got a pen.
6: It's good to sit down with friendly people.
8: Well, you're among friends for a while, mister, so have fun while you can.
6: Yeah, that's right.
8: So, how about some turkey for our friend?
13: Yes, sir. What'll it be? Lighter, Doc, sir.
9: I'll give him some of
6: this. Just a little, if you please.
13: And give him some turnips.
14: All right, shut up, me.
6: You must not be so generous.
13: It's all right. There's plenty for everybody.
14: Well, who else wants some more?
8: Not me.
10: Room off for me, Doc. I never thought I could do it.
8: Open up some more wine, will you? Our friend here's cold.
6: I have some cold now, thank you.
8: Well, let's drink up. Pass the potatoes over here, will you, Morgan?
14: Yes, Kim. Here you are, mister.
12: Your home near here, mister?
6: No. My home was a long way from here.
12: Oh, you ain't a Kraut then, huh?
6: Kraut?
12: German.
6: No. I am not a German.
12: Your face looks awful familiar. Haven't I seen you around here sometime?
6: I don't know.
12: Have you been around here?
6: Occasionally. Yes.
13: Will you shut up, mister, and leave the man eat?
12: Excuse me.
10: I'm awful full.
11: Best Christmas I had since I left home. A long time ago.
10: Yeah, me too.
13: Me too. You're right.
6: It could be that the presence of a guest contributes to your feeling of well-being.
10: Yeah, that's right.
8: No? That's
10: right.
8: I think that's right.
13: Yeah, sure. Well, you know what it says in the Bible.
8: Do you?
13: It's more blessed or something to give than to receive.
8: Will you
13: have some more, mister?
6: Thank you.
10: Attaboy.
14: I seen that guy somewhere before.
10: I think I've seen him, too.
13: No, my God.
10: I can't swear. How do you
13: know what he wants?
10: Leave me alone. Let me testify.
6: You men have been together for a long time in this war?
13: Oh, yes, sir.
10: While. Yes, sir.
14: Here, mister.
13: We're all that's left of the original outfit. We all started out together in the States, and we said that we'd eat dinner in Berlin.
10: There was a lot more of us then, partner.
13: Yeah, a lot more. A lot of good guys, Griff.
10: I'll say.
13: Well, here we are in Berlin, and we are having dinner, right?
10: Yes,
6: It almost seems as if you were all spared for something more than merely fighting a war.
14: You see, asking questions.
13: I don't get it, mister.
11: Fighting this war has done something for us, I guess. I wouldn't do it again for a lot of money.
6: What has it done for you, then?
11: Oh, I don't know. I guess you get to feel different about people. After you've been through what we have.
6: Yes. I can understand that.
13: Yeah, I bet you can. I bet you've been through a lot, too, huh?
6: Yes.
12: Were you a soldier?
11: Lester.
6: No.
10: Oh.
12: Yes.
10: Come on,
12: What's everybody so quiet about? A minute ago, we were all hollering and yelling and carrying on here.
13: Oh, everybody's full.
4: I sure
12: no.
4: Full.
12: No. It isn't that, Flattner. It just kind of feels like Christmas.
11: That's right, Charles.
12: Like I remember on Christmas when we used to go to church in Peoria.
11: No, like Christmas afternoon. I remember...
13: Everybody feels good. Kind of like it, everybody.
4: Yeah, that's right.
11: Peace on earth. Peace on earth.
6: And goodwill to men.
12: We ought to come to church this morning.
15: Hey, I went to church.
12: You can.
13: You can.
15: Yes, sir. I get up early and I went out. I ran right into the chaplain. What can I do?
12: I sort of wish I'd gone.
15: They even sung Christmas carols.
12: Huh?
15: Yeah.

0: Mister, that's an awful looking scar you got on your hand, huh?
1: Yes. It was very painful once.
0: Hey, let me see.
2: Hey, it sure is.
0: Them Krauts do that to you?
1: No.
0: Now, you speak awful good English.
1: I speak several languages.
3: Lester, will you let the man alone?
0: Lieutenant, I want to know who he is and what he's doing here. I know I've seen him someplace.
1: Yes, I think you have seen me somewhere.
0: Yeah, but where? Oh, where?
3: I know where I've seen him before.
1: Do you?
3: In the hospital. I had the broken leg. It was Christmas. I prayed.
0: I know
1: where I saw you. Yes. I remember.
2: In the snow. Back to Deacon's. And I was kneeling beside my brother the night he was killed.
4: I saw you on the transport when we were on the way over here.
2: It was in the mission. Carmel.
1: Yes. I saw you there.
2: Once when I was walking guard at the tomb of the unknown soldier at Arlington. At night...
1: I was there.
0: Was you in church this morning?
1: I saw you there.
0: Well, then who are you? Hey, no, wait a minute. Now, don't go yet. Wait and have another drink of wine.
1: Yes, I will drink a cup of wine with you, and then I must go.
0: Well, let me open a new bottle here.
2: Yes, wait a minute.
0: Drink up.
1: Thank you. Now, goodbye, my friend.
0: Oh, hey, wait, stay with us. Yes. Please stay with us.
1: No. No, I must go.
0: But listen, why? Why do you have to go?
1: Lester.
0: What?
1: Lester. The whole world's waiting for him. After all, it's his birthday, you know.

0: title of today's story is Berlin, 1945. The Quiet Please broadcast of last Christmas, repeated today by request. The displaced person, Ernest Chappell.
1: And the others in the cast were Ed Latimer, Frank Thomas, Melville Ruick, James Monx, James Goss, and Warren Stevens. Music for Quiet Please is played by Albert Berman. Now for a word about next week. My good friend and our writer-director, Willis Cooper.
2: Thank you for listening to Quiet Please. Next week I have a story for you which I call The Time of the Big Snow. Will you listen?
1: And so until next week at the same time, I am quietly yours, Ernest Chappell.

0: Maybe you're sort of tired of eating the same old thing day after day. Maybe you'd like to try something different, something delicious, something with a marvelous flavor that just knocks the spots off any other cereal you've ever tried. Now, if that's the case, why don't you ask your mother to let you have a big bowl of crackly, crunchy, golden brown Wheaties flakes tomorrow morning? Ask your mother to let you have a cereal you'll really like the taste of. Ask her for the big, husky cereal for wide-awake fellows and girls who not only start things, but who see them through. Your mother will be mighty glad to let you have Wheaties, too. For most any fellow's or girl's mother wants to see them eat a big bowl of a nourishing whole wheat cereal every morning. And your mother probably knows, too, that authorities now recognize that Wheaties supply the very same amount of heat-producing units you need to help keep your body warm these cold winter days as a cooked cereal does. So you can be sure she'll be glad to let you have all the Wheaties you want to eat this winter, if you ask her for them. Remind your mother to always look for the famous seal of acceptance of the Committee on Foods of the American Medical Association whenever she buys Wheaties. That seal means much to her. It tells her that Wheaties are a pure product, honestly advertised. And another thing, remind your mother that lots of grocers are featuring Wheaties and bananas now. Ask her to get some of each next time she goes to the store. Try that delicious breakfast combination tomorrow morning. You'll say it's swell.
1: 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They're whole wheat with all of the brands. 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They're crispy, they're crunchy the whole year through. Jack Hampton never tired of them, and neither will you. 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
3: You're crazy, Charlie. Plain, ordinary, and completely nuts.
4: If it was a dame, but an old man.
3: Ah, save it, both of you. Old Joe's done all right by me.
4: Sure. But not half so good like you could do for yourself.
3: Just what do you monkeys get out of all this?
4: You get bigger, we get bigger.
3: Okay, so what? We're doing fine. I ain't ditching the old man.
4: Look, Charlie, the old geezer knew his way around 20 years ago. Not no more. His number's going to go up. Next thing, your number goes up, too.
3: I ain't so sure about that. Old Joe can take care of himself. And when he can't no more, then I'm going to do the job for him.
4: Now lay off, understand? I don't want to talk no more about it. That's an order.

In the interest of good citizenship and law enforcement, we present Crime Does Not Pay, based on the famous Metro-Goldwyn-Mayer series of short subjects. In just a moment, you will hear Heir Apparent, starring Philip Reeve.

0: Now, Crime Does Not Pay, starring Philip Reed as Charlie Kenmore in Heir Apparent. The restaurant seemed highly disreputable. Perhaps it was the dingy neighborhood, the weary brownstone houses. The basement of one of them was the location of the restaurant. There was a dim electric sign over the area entrance. The windows with the elaborately twisted iron grills designed to keep prowlers out were dim also, gray with dirt. But inside, the glassware shone, the silver twinkled on the beautifully white tablecloth. And the food, for those who knew, was directly from heaven. Heaven, in this case, was the immaculate kitchen in the rear of the basement. Here, Charlie Kenmore found a job as a busboy. Here, Charlie learned many things, principally through his habit of asking questions.
1: Who's the dope at the table four?
2: You mean you don't know?
1: All I know is he eats himself stupid. He never goes home. Who is he?
2: That is a man who knows how to live, not like us.
1: Yeah, but what's he do for a living?
2: He sits here, eats.
1: Yeah, this I know, but who is he?
2: Joe Mulder.
1: Never heard of him.
2: You ain't been around long, huh?
1: Why, he famous?
2: For 30 years.
1: For what? For liking good food?
2: For that, yes. Also, for policy.
1: Ah, quit talking in riddles.
2: The numbers are right. Joe Mulder, king of the numbers for 30 years.
1: For the love of my...
3: Bus boy.
1: Yes, sir. I want to hear more about this. Yes, sir, Mr. Mulder.
3: Oh, you're new here. You know my name?
1: Yes, sir. Can I get you something, Mr. Mulder?
3: Why do you know my name?
1: Well, I asked.
3: Why did you ask?
1: I noticed, sir, you eat carefully.
3: Carefully? How do you mean that? Like I might get myself poisoned?
1: Oh, no, sir, no, sir. Like you knew what you wanted. And like you enjoy it when you get it.
3: Smart boy. I like you.
1: Thank you, sir.
3: All right, I need some more butter. And about 3 more slices of bread.
1: Yes, sir, right away. King of the numbers, huh? That's the business of betting on numbers?
2: Yeah, why?
1: I think I'm going to try my luck.
2: You lose your shirt. Nobody wins.
1: Nobody, huh? How about him? You don't pay his dinner check losing on the numbers. Butter and bread. Maybe I got an angle for butter on my bread.
4: Charlie.
1: Yes, Mr. Mulder. Can I get you something?
4: No. Sit down, Charlie.
1: Sit down? But I'll get fired.
4: Maybe you'll get a better job.
1: I like this one. I get dinner here. The food's great. The wine, too.
4: Well, in all your life, you don't want to spend hopping tables. Sit down.
1: Yes, sir.
4: Well, I've been watching you, my boy.
1: Me, sir?
4: You knew it. That's what I like. You knew I was watching you. I think you wanted me to. I like the way you found out about the racket and didn't play it. You're smart.
1: The playing in, that's for suckers.
4: Very simple, very correct. Charlie, you want a job with me?
1: With you, Mr. Mulder?
4: I said it. One of my runners, he has an accident. Funny. He gets too rich too quick for a runner. Also, my accountant says that particular district, it shows a drop in income. Runner, there's an accident. You want the job? It's open.
1: Well, gee, Mr. Mulder.
4: Wait a minute. Remember. I think this fellow comes to see me.
1: Oh, you want I should...
4: No, sit still.
5: Well, I thought I'd find you here, Mulder.
4: Lieutenant Garrison, isn't it?
5: Uh-huh.
4: Racket squad, eh? Sit down, Lieutenant. Join me. The Lieutenant and I have known each other many, many years, Charlie.
5: Thanks for the invitation, Mulder. I've had my dinner. Ham sandwich and a cup of coffee.
4: What horrible things the law does to its stomach.
5: Save it, Mulder. You're in trouble.
4: Me? Impossible. With all this good food, impossible.
5: No, not quite. One of your boys is dead. His stomach is full, too. Of lead.
4: Oh, my. Which one?
5: I think you know which one.
4: Why? Try a piece of this veal, Garrison, straight from...
5: They serve veal upstate, too, Mulder. Without sauce.
3: Perhaps that's why I've always stayed downstate, Lieutenant.
5: Now, I think you know which one of your boys got it, Malden. Because I think you gave it to him.
3: When did he get it, Lieutenant?
5: Last night, around 9.
3: Well, then it's impossible. I never start dinner until 8, and no civilized person takes less than 2 hours with food like this.
5: Malden, you're the only man I've ever known who eats his way to alibis.
3: Will you join me, Lieutenant?
5: And find myself an alibi? No, thanks, Malden. But look, you might as well know it. We've got a pretty good idea how that runner was taken care of. The job was very close to a mistake. Someday you're going to make that mistake. We'll be waiting. Good night, Malden.
3: Good night, Lieutenant. Come to dinner sometime. Nice man. With an ulcer growing. He eats badly.
6: A cop, a nice man?
3: Live and let live, Charlie. For 10 years he's been after me. For 10 years I've been after him. To eat properly. I won't have that trouble with you.
6: Oh, not with me, boss.
3: You take the job?
6: Yes, on one condition.
3: You make conditions?
6: Only one. About once a week, at least, you let me eat with you.
3: Done. It's a pleasure to hire a young man who understands the joys of living.
1: Okay, Wiggs, you want to work for me or don't you?
7: Sure, Charlie, sure. Why not? You going in for yourself?
1: Old Joe's let me have the West Territory.
7: Don't he, like you no more?
1: Old Joe thinks I'm great.
7: And why's he giving you the West Side? Don't he know Max Rush is moving in on that?
1: I see Max. He's laying off.
7: Hey, you do all right.
1: I got a good teacher. Old Joe's system's been working for 30 years. No deals, just warnings.
7: You warned Max Rush? You're kidding.
1: Am I? Funny how his car was full of bullet holes the other night when he come out of his dame's place. Yeah, Max took that to heart, he did. He's laying off. Like old Joe says, sometimes the old-fashioned way is the best.
7: You gotta listen to Rolly. You gotta.
1: Okay, I'm listening.
8: I ran into Max Rush today. He gave me a message.
1: Keep talking.
8: Max says the syndicate's moving in on this town.
1: How does he know?
8: He's already made a deal. Told me I should tell you. They talked to old Joe, and Joe turned them down. That's war, Charlie. Means the end of us along with Joe.
1: You want I should throw in with the syndicate? And Max?
7: We got no choice, Charlie. We got no choice.
8: They let us keep the territory. We collect on everything, not only numbers. And we give them a piece, and everybody comes out ahead. But if we don't play, it's a ditch and a gut full of lead.
1: No, nothing doing. I don't rat on the old man.
7: You're crazy, Charlie. Plain, ordinary, and completely nuts.
8: If it was a dame, but the old man...
1: I'll save it, both of you. Old Joe's done all right by me. I ain't ditching the old man.
7: Look, Charlie, the old geezer knew his way around 20 years ago. Not no more. His number's going to go up. Next thing, your number's going to go up, too.
1: I ain't so sure about that. Old Joe can take care of himself. And when he can't no more, then I'm going to do the job for him.
7: Now lay off, understand? I don't want to talk no more about it. That's an order.
1: Yeah?
9: Company, Charlie.
1: Who is it, Wiggs?
9: Max. Max Rush.
1: Well, what do you know?
9: Should I send him in?
1: No, bring him in. Anybody with him?
9: One gorilla.
1: Okay. Rory stays outside with the gorilla. You come in with Maxie.
9: Check. All right, Mr. Rush. Rory, stay out of here. Keep Mr. Rush's point. I got you. You
10: You don't take chances, do you, Kimball?
1: Not if I can help it.
10: Well, you can help one chance you're taking.
1: This a warning?
10: You gave me one some time ago. It's returning a friendly gesture.
1: Keep talking, Rush.
10: I'm in with the syndicate. I think you know that.
1: So?
10: It's occurred to me, when the old man dies, well, you're his heir apparent. Like they say about the sons of real kings.
1: Maybe I am.
10: And, you want to live after the old man dies.
1: I expect to.
10: It's not that way on the syndicate's timetable.
1: Oh? What is on their schedule?
10: Both of you. You got an out, the old man ain't.
1: Nice of them. What's my out?
10: You show your good faith, you take care of the old man.
1: Somebody's nuts in this room, and it ain't me.
10: Maybe, maybe not. Just bear it in mind, kid. The order's out. Kenmore gets the old man and makes a good deal, or we get the old man and Kenmore. Simple. Like ABC. Or a slug in the gut. Make up your mind, Kenmore, and make it up fast.

0: Now we continue with Crime Does Not Pay, starring Philip Reed as Charlie Kenmore in Heir Apparent. The pressure was on Charlie Kenmore. Make no mistake about that. His two pals, Wig Snyder and Roley Auburn, could see no sense in sticking with old Joe Malden and made no bones about their feelings. Charlie checked around and discovered the truth of Max Rush's warning. Charlie had no peace. He could not make up his mind, but he knew he had a decision to make. He knew the power he was dealing with. Charlie tried to forget what was on his mind by having a beautiful dinner with old Joe.
1: Sit down, my boy.
2: No, thanks, Joe. But the cigarette, if it won't bother you.
1: Have your cigarette. For me, dinner's not a dinner without a good cigar. And extra coffee.
2: Waiter? You know, it was a good dinner tonight.
1: Our host is learning. Soon he'll get so many customers, we'll have to find another place.
3: Hot coffee, Mr. Morgan.
1: Well, you read my mind.
3: Well, the boss, he says everybody's going home. It's after 10. We're on the stove, coffee the way Mr. Morgan likes it. In the cashier's desk, pinochle cards. Here they are, Mr. Morgan.
1: You see, Charlie, what it means to be a regular customer?
2: Do we close up the joint, too?
3: Oh, no, sir. I have the key. I'll wait. When you go, I'll go.
1: Very good. You don't mind too much?
3: No, sir. I get overtime pay and good tip.
1: So everybody wins. This is very good. I'll call you when we need more coffee.
3: Very good, sir.
1: Hey, two-handed, Charlie?
2: Yeah, why not? It's almost 10:30.
1: Cut for deal.
2: Go ahead, you deal. I'll pour the coffee.
1: Well, then.
2: Hold the game a minute, Joe. I got to see a man.
1: Sure.
2: Back in a minute, Joe.
1: Good. Good coffee. Wiggs, Rory. You want Charlie? He'll be right back.
4: Sorry, Joe.
5: Yeah, sorry, but it's got to be.
4: The syndicate.
5: No. No, don't. Charlie,
2: come on. Okay, like I told you.
4: We told him the syndicate. Let's go.
2: Guy's got to live. He was an old man. He was through anyway. But we were young. Hey, did you get the waiter?
4: What waiter?
2: You didn't.
4: Are you four-star stupid?
2: I told you the waiter. Quick, the kitchen.
5: There's nobody here. Not a soul.
2: He must have left. It's okay.
4: Okay, okay. Why, there's a witness loose. That waiter was here. Well, I ought to give it to both of you.
5: Now, easy, Charlie. He couldn't have seen nothing.
4: We'll find him for you. We'll get him.
2: Of all the dumb. Don't you know yet you've got to check for witnesses? Now, find him. Find him here and put him away. That's an order. So now let's scram.
3: Like I told the lieutenant here, sir, I seen him. I seen him come in and pull their guns. And then I scram, but fast.
6: You didn't see the killing?
3: No, sir. I want to live, sir.
7: You can't blame him for that, sir.
6: Oh, I guess not. But it doesn't give me much to go to trial with, even after you pick up the men.
3: But I seen him pull the guns.
6: I know, but they'll have a good defense attorney. He'll say, how does my distinguished colleague, the district attorney, know that these men did not put the guns away again? After all, they'd worked with Joe Malden for some time. It might have been a practical joke.
7: Some joke.
3: Well, nobody'd believe that.
6: A jury might. And legally, there should be a corroborating witness.
3: But I seen him.
6: Sorry. But stay in town.
3: What?
7: You heard the district attorney, Mr. Hunter. Stay in town.
3: I can't.
7: Why not?
6: You have business out of town?
3: Me, a waiter? I got no business in town. They know I was there. Charlie Kenmore knows I was there. You'll get me killed. You make me stay in this town.
6: Sorry, Mr. Hunter. Leave your address at the desk and thank you for coming in.
3: But you got to...
6: I said we were sorry, Mr. Hunter. Good day.
3: Okay, you said. But I'm the guy on the spot, that's all.
6: All right, Lieutenant.
7: Sergeant, man leaving here now. 24-hour tail. Reports every hour. Got that? Good.
8: He'll be a little tough on Mr. Hunter's nerves.
7: Ah, he'll be all right. Nothing will happen to him.
8: He'll try changing his job, but they'll find him.
7: And we'll find them. Too bad. Joe Malden. Funny. King of the numbers racket. I always hoped I'd get him before the syndicate did. Am I getting soft, sir, or just a little old?

0: Okay, so you didn't find him yet. Where'd you look?
1: The restaurant, boss.
2: Chased the neighborhood, too.
0: That's all? He never came back.
1: Oh, I make a deal. I spend my time making you guys rich. We got a better deal in the territory than ever. And while I'm working for you, you can't even find a bum like that waiter for me.
2: Well, it's a big town, boss.
0: Sorry, Charlie.
1: No time to be sorry. You'll never waste the time being sorry. He just sent flowers.
0: Okay, find that waiter or you'll have flowers. Both of you. That you ain't gonna be able to smell.
2: What you want us to do? We're only two guys.
0: All right, maybe you got a reason there. We got a big outfit now. Well, we'll set it up. Give me the classified phone book.
2: What do you want that to?
0: Give me it.
2: Here.
0: Okay. Get the address of every restaurant in the dumpy parts of town. Put one of our men in every one of the meeting joints. Give him a description of this witness like I give it to you. They gotta tell him, see? Find out where he holds up. When we know where he lives, we'll move in, and he'll move out. Yeah?
3: We found him, Charlie. He's working in a joint on South Mifflin.
0: What shift?
3: Night shift. He gets off around 10. Same as the joint you and the old man used to eat in. Only the food ain't so good.
0: You go in?
3: Not when he was there.
0: Okay, that's better. You sure he didn't get wise?
3: Sure.
0: Okay, then. Tonight, tail him. And don't lose him. Understand? Yeah?
2: He lives at 509 West Fulton.
0: You sure?
2: Well, he went in. He didn't come out.
0: How about the back way?
2: Winks covered that.
0: The roof?
2: Now, look, he don't know he's being tailed. Anyway, Winks saw him getting ready for bed through the window.
0: No slips this time?
2: You can give it to me personal if this ain't the truth.
0: Okay. Get Wiggs. Come on in. We got plans to make. You case the joint top to bottom?
4: Sure, boss.
2: It ain't much. Real joint.
0: Like you was born in?
2: You and me both.
0: Okay. And there's a dirty backyard with wash lines, a staircase that stinks from ear old cabbage, a front door with a buzzer, and a trap door to the roof.
4: Check?
0: Double check.
4: You sure remember?
0: No, I remember. What's his place? Where is it?
4: Third floor rear. He rents a back room in one of them railroad flats.
0: And we got the family there to worry about.
4: Every Thursday night, they all go to the movies together. He's alone till after 11.
0: Good. Thursday night.
5: Hey, you sure jimmied the front door neat, Charlie?
0: That's a cinch. Been doing it since I was a kid. Nothing to it. Ask Rory.
2: Easy. Just a pen knife. You ain't got a knife, you ring somebody's bell. Only not on a job like this.
0: Nowadays, we can afford knives.
4: Third floor coming up.
0: I can count two. Careful now. Don't want to wake the neighbors.
5: Hey, where you going? Back door is this way.
0: That'll open on the kitchen. We'll use the front door in case the apartment while we're at it. Quiet now. Flashlight?
2: Right here.
0: This door's nothing to it. Slip the blade of the knife in. Work it back and forth. Easy line. There it is. Not even a chain to worry about.
5: Shut the door, Wiggs. Quiet now.
0: Remember, no guns. The Smith's Road is just as good and quieter.
2: Nobody here except us, Murray.
5: Shut up!
0: You hear breathing? No, it's not. Long hall. Little room. Kitchen there. Yeah. You got a chain on that door. Our pigeon's room will be here.
4: Hey, waiter, wake up.
6: What? No, I didn't talk.
7: Hey, you're all right, Hunter. We got him.
6: Let's go, you dirty copper.
7: You want some of that kettle oil? Smack it.
6: Harrison. I should have known. It was too easy.
0: You guys were planted here all the time.
6: Gee, I'm glad you got here.
7: You heard me breathing down the hall, Kenmore, but I held my breath in time. You shouldn't have bumped off Joe, kid. He was good to you in his way.
0: Yeah, you can't pin that on me. I wasn't there. Not even this bum can put me there.
7: I know, but you tried to get Hunter yourself. An attempted murder is as good as the other in the state. Take him away, boys, and take Hunter with you. From now on, he's a material witness, and we'll keep him where he's really safe.
8: Fine does not pay. Philip Reed, who has starred as Charlie Kenmore in Heir Apparent, will be back with you in just a moment.

0: Now here in person is Philip Reed.
1: The ability toward bitterness exists in everyone. Misfortune, frustration of hopes, dreams, ambitions can make anyone bitter. With some, an added ingredient makes a further change. The bitterness turns sour, and then every man is an enemy. All of society is the object of attack. Now, this happened to Charlie Kenmore. What he would have been like had his life been normal and its growth is anyone's guess. But there were indications that Charlie could have been loyal, that he could have turned his organizational talents to better things. Instead, well, society lost a possible good citizen, and Charlie lost his life. On both sides, it is proven once again that crime does not pay.
0: Thank you, Mr. Reed. 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Any similarity is purely coincidental. This is Bob Williams speaking.

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2: 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And as for the wine itself, just taste it. That Petri Sherry is not just ordinary wine, no sir. 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Yes, and you know that Petri Sherry was carefully watched over every step of the way. Incidentally, Petri makes two kinds of sherry. Regular sherry and Petri Pale Dry. If you're not sure just which kind you and your friends will like best, try them both. Don't buy one, buy two. But when it comes to sherry, or any other wine for that matter, be sure you always buy Petri. And now I'm certain our good friend Dr. Watson's waiting for us. Let's go in and join him.
3: There you are, Mr. Barfield. I'm still to the minute, as always.
2: Well, this is one doctor's appointment I'm eager to keep.
3: I should say so, my boy. Draw up your usual chair and make yourself comfortable.
2: Thanks. Well, Doctor, today's April the 1st. Did anyone try and play any jokes on you?
3: Yes, Mr. Barfield, but I'm happy to say that nobody caught me. Not as in the story that I'm going to tell you tonight. But an April Fool's Day prank certainly scored a bullseye.
2: I see you have the dispatch box out again, Doctor. Been refreshing your memory?
3: Yes, I have. But when I tell you the adventure took place in 1881, I think you'll agree that after such a lapse of time, a man can hardly rely on memory alone.
2: 1881? Say, Doctor, tonight's adventure must have been one of the really early ones.
3: Yes, it was indeed. In fact, to be exact, it took place only a little while after Sherlock Holmes and I had first met and had taken up lodgings together.
2: How was the great detective in those early
3: days? A profound mystery to me, Mr. Bartell. To give you an example, my boy, I'd shared the Baker Street lodgings with him for over a month before I was even certain of his profession, the knowledge of which I learnt to my awe and astonishment when our first adventure together took place.
2: Well, that was the one you called a study in scarlet, wasn't it, Doctor?
3: That's right, Mr. Barton. Maybe you got a study in scarlet. But even after that adventure, I found myself wondering at times what I had let myself in for, sharing lodgings with such a strange companion. It was in one of those moods of doubt and confusion that my story begins. Late one March evening, I found myself in the neighborhood of Piccadilly Circus. It was cold, and a steady drizzle of rain had dampened my spirits. I felt a glass of wine and the sound of music put me in a better mood. And so, Mr. Bartell, I entered the Criterion restaurant. As I sat with a glass of rare vintage port at my elbow, the orchestra playing a dreamy Strauss waltz in the background, I couldn't help thinking of the last time that I'd been there. It was the night I met a young medical student by the name of Stamford. He was the man who first introduced me to Sherlock Holmes. Suddenly, I felt a tap on my shoulder. I turned and, to my amazement, once again, young Stamford was standing before me.
2: Watson, or should I say Dr. Watson, how are you, my dear chap?
3: Hello, Stamford. Come and sit down.
2: Thanks. I'm glad to see that you're not holding any grudge against me.
3: Why on earth should I do that?
2: For introducing you to Sherlock Holmes. I've reproached myself ever since. I think he's as mad as a hatter.
3: Not at all.

0: Yes, yes, just a rag, you know. We thought it'd be rather fun.
1: We?
0: Murphy and I, we were just talking about it. I'll call him over. Murphy?
1: Ooh, Murphy, I've seen him before somewhere, haven't I?
0: I'm sure you must have done. He's been round at the hospital, and any time you go into the British Museum, you'll find him there. Nice fella, but dull. Definitely dull.
2: Yes, Stamford.
0: Oh, this is a friend of mine, John Watson. This is James Murphy.
1: How do I think I've seen you at the hospital?
2: And I know I've seen you, Dr. Watson.
1: Oh, sit down and come and join us, won't you?
2: Oh, thank you very much.
0: I was just telling Watson about our little plot.
2: Oh, you mean about Sherlock Holmes?
1: Now, look here. I'd like you fellows to realize that Holmes is a very good friend of mine.
2: Oh, don't worry, Watson. This is all in good fun. Don't you realize what date is tomorrow?
1: 1st of April, isn't it?
2: Yes, April Fool's Day.
1: Oh, now I see. You're going to play an April Fool's Day joke on Holmes.
0: Yes, that's our plan.
2: Well, it's hardly our plan, Stamford. It's really Lady Anne Partington's idea. You see, Holmes was very rude to her when she visited the hospital recently, and she wants to, take him down a peg or two.
1: Sounds innocent enough, but I must say he's inclined to be rather arrogant at times. Well, what's the plan?
2: Well, we'll need your help, Watson. You must be careful not to give the joke away. I'll bet you a fiver that Holmes falls for the whole story, hook, line, and sinker. Now, here's exactly what we're planning to do. Lady Anne is going to call on Holmes at Baker Street in the morning.
3: Lady Anne, I've been excited to call to see me in my professional capacity.
4: Surely, my dear man, you didn't think this was a social call. You were much too rude to me at the hospital the other day for that.
3: That was the point I was trying to make. Sit down, won't you?
1: Please take this chair, won't you, Lady Anne? I thought it was the most comfortable chair in the room.
4: Thank you, Dr. Watson.
3: And now, what can I do to help you?
4: You've heard of the Elphinstone Emerald.
3: Oh, yes, indeed. A magnificent stone of very considerable value. An heirloom in your family, I believe.
4: Yes, Mr. Holmes. I keep it in a wall safe in my bedroom. This morning, when I had occasion to go to the safe, I discovered that the emerald had been stolen.
1: Stolen? Scott. Shocking business. Of course you want Mr. Holmes to recover it for you.
3: A remarkable deduction, my dear sir. Lady Anne, when you opened the safe, did you observe any signs of it having been tampered with?
4: Oh, I think it's rather stupid to sit and answer questions here in Baker Street. Why don't you come up to my house in Cavendish Square and examine the safe for yourself? You are a detective, aren't you?
3: Lady Anne, just now you accused me of rudeness. I assure you that mine at least was unintentional.
1: Oh, come, Holmes. Don't be so touchy.
4: I can promise you a substantial fee, Mr. Holmes.
3: I'm a struggling practitioner and a new profession, eh? My poverty, but not my will, consents.
4: I pay thy poverty and not thy will. You see, I can quote my Shakespeare too, Mr. Holmes. My carriage is waiting, gentlemen. Let's drive over to Cavendish Square at once, shall

0: This is the wall safe, Mr. Holmes.
1: Not so difficult a safe to crack for an expert. You placed the emerald in it last night, you say?
0: Yes, when I went to bed. And this morning, it had gone.
2: Well, surely, Holmes, this is a good occasion to use that magnifying glass that you're always fit about.
1: Excellent occasion, my dear doctor. That's why I brought it with me. Uh-huh. That's very interesting.
0: What is it?
1: This safe was opened by an expert. There's the sign of its having been forced. Hello.
3: What have you discovered?
1: There's a peculiar tarnish on the steel knob. It was obviously handled by someone whose fingers are habitually stained with chemicals.
2: Amazing, Holmes.
1: Let me mention, my dear doctor. Where does that door lead to?
0: My boudoir.
1: I should like to examine it, if I may.
0: Oh, but of course.
1: Thank you, Lady Anne.
0: Dr. Watson, this is the most beautiful April Fool's Day fraud I've ever played.
2: I must say, Murphy was right. He has fallen for it. Hook, line, and sinker. Mr. Sam, I'm beginning to feel guilty. I can't help feeling a bit disloyal.
0: Oh, no, it's all in fun.
2: Are Stamford and Mr. Murphy listening?
0: Yes, they're next door in my drawing room. I'm sure their ears are positively glued to the keyhole.
2: Well, I do hope Holmes won't be angry with me.
0: Here he comes.
1: Nothing of any interest in there. The windows haven't been tampered with. We may presume, therefore, that the thief did not enter by an upstairs window. Lady Anne.
0: Yes, Mr. Holmes.
1: This room has not been touched since you discovered your loss?
0: Oh, no. I told the servants to leave it exactly as it was while I came to fetch you.
1: Splendid, splendid.
4: Deep pile carpet, eh? Consider that. The thief was a tall man with a long stride.
2: Oh, come, Holmes. I know your methods, but there aren't any footprints on this carpet that you can identify. Even with your magnifying glass.
4: My dear doctor, I've studied many crimes, and I've never seen one yet that was committed by a flying creature. As long as the criminal remains on his two legs, there must be some trifling displacement to be detected by a keen observer. I assure you that the marks on this carpet indicate that the thief was a tall man of a long stride. This is a tobacco ash. Not tobacco. Gag tobacco that... Sells at fourpence an ounce.
0: Now, really, Mr. Holmes, how can you possibly identify an individual tobacco?
1: Oh, it's probably of mine.

0: mine. In fact, I've even written a monograph on the subject. Now, one more look at the space itself. Hello? What's this part of dust here? It's rosin. Face of rosin. Lady Anne, I suggest you get in touch with Scotland Yard at once.
1: You mean that you've solved it, Holmes?
0: I mean, my dear doctor, that I can give you a reasonably complete picture of the thief, and that picture is so individual that I'd be surprised if it would fit more than one man in London.
2: This is pure magic, Mr. Holmes. Please describe him to me.
0: Well, he's a tall man. The width of his stride indicates that, and he's thin.
1: What enables you to tell that, Holmes?
0: His footprints have made a remarkably light indentation on the mat of the carpet. Our thief dabbles extensively in chemicals, as indicated by the tarnishing of the knob on the safe, and the traces of rosin would suggest that he plays the violin also. He smokes shag tobacco, has a great practical knowledge of the ways of combination locks, and he's obviously in close contact with the criminal classes.
2: How do you know that, Mr.
0: Well, he wouldn't steal a famous stone unless he knew how to dispose of it through some trustworthy sense.
1: Yes, it's a very comprehensive picture, Holmes. I almost feel as if I knew the chap.
0: Thank you, Doctor. I'm sure there's only one man in London, and it shouldn't be hard to place him.
2: I agree entirely, Mr. Holmes. Dr. Watson, I think the joke has gone far enough.
0: Joke? Oh, what do you mean?
1: You're quite right, Holmes, in saying there's only one such man in London. You've just given a perfect description of yourself.
2: April Fool. Dr. Stamford, Mr. Murphy, you can come in now.
3: April Fool, huh?
4: April Fool.
1: April Fool.

0: here. Into the drawing room, everyone. Let us drink a glass of wine to Mr. Holmes, who has so graciously forgiven us for the little trick we played on him. And also to Dr. Stamford, who thought of the whole idea.
1: No hard feelings, Holmes.
2: Oh, no, Doctor. It was a rather embarrassing experience.
1: And Murphy told me about the plan. I just couldn't resist joining him.
3: Ah, here you are, Holmes. Here's a drink.
2: Thank you, Stamford.
3: You know Murphy, don't you?
2: No, I don't think we've met. How do you do, sir?
4: How'd you do, Holmes? How did you like the little game we played on you?
2: It was rather a salutary experience. I suppose you gave them all the details to build up the picture of me, hey, Doctor?
1: Yes, I did, Holmes, and knowing some of your methods, we tried to plant every clue that you'd pick up.
2: Very neat job, too, and incidentally, perfect example of the dangers of deductions based on purely circumstantial evidence. I shall profit from this little lesson.
3: I must say, it was worth a fortune in emeralds to see your face, Holmes, when you realized what you'd done.
1: Well, the joke's over now. By the way, where is Lady Anne?
4: I believe she said she was going to fetch the Orphan Stone emerald. She thought you might be interested in seeing it.
2: She probably feels the sight that salved my wounded vanity.
3: Oh, here she comes now.
0: Mr. Holmes!
1: What's wrong?
2: What's happened, Lady Anne?
0: The emerald. It's not where I hid it. This time it's really stolen.
3: Dr. Watson's story will continue in just a few seconds, so I've just time to remind you that there are many, many different types of wine. But if you want one wine that's fine for almost any occasion, then you want Petri California Sherry. Petri Sherry is fine before dinner, of course. But Petri Sherry is good after dinner, too. And it's the perfect wine for cocktail time or any time friends drop in. Everybody will love the real heart of the grape flavor you get in every sip of Petri Sherry. And you can serve Petri Sherry proudly, because those letters P-E-T-R-I spell the proudest name in the history of American wine. Petri wine. Well, Dr. Watson, your April Fool Day plot kind of backfired on you, didn't it?
1: Yes, Mr. Bartell, it was a perfect example of the bite bit.
3: Well, what happened next? I suppose Sherlock Holmes went into action once again.
1: Yes, Mr. Bartell, and it gladdened my heart to see the change in the fuller. I confess I'd felt rather ashamed of my part in the prank, for I could see that Holmes's pride had been hurt. But now, with a definite crime before him, the difference was amazing. He suddenly became a dynamo, galvanized into action as he stood there, firing questions at the other members.
2: Lady Anne, you decide yourself knew of this fresh hiding place.
3: Both Murphy and I did.
4: Yes. After we left our deliberate clues on the safe, we went with Lady Anne and saw her secrete the emerald in the top drawer of her dressing table.
0: We thought it would be all right there. After all, as soon as the joke was over, I was going to put it back in the safe.
2: Now, I think our wisest plan before we question the servants would be for each one of you who were in this April Fool's Day prank to submit to being searched.
3: Holmes, surely you don't suggest that any one of us took the emerald?
2: No, Stanford, I don't. But if any one of you four are not guilty, this will be a splendid way of proving your innocence.
1: I say, steady, Holmes. You're not suggesting that Lady Anne stole her own emerald, are you?
0: Are you, Mr. Holmes?
2: I'm suggesting nothing, but I may point out that the recent vogue for the insurance companies has provided another interesting motive for these so-called thefts.
0: I resent your insinuation. It's outrageous.
2: Lady Anne, if I'm to recover your emerald, I must at least consider every possibility. The search is the most immediate practical action, and perhaps you'll retire into the next room while I persuade these gentlemen to submit to being searched.
0: Very well, but I think you're in danger of making a fool of yourself once again.
4: No, wait, don't go, Lady Anne. A search won't be necessary.
1: What do you mean, Murphy?
4: I must throw myself on your mercy, Lady Anne. I confess that I stole the emerald.
1: Murphy!
4: After you put it in the drawer, Lady Anne, I slipped back into the room and took it out.
1: Murphy, that's a criminal action.
4: I know it, but I'm poor. I need money desperately for my mathematical research. I knew the emerald was priceless, and I couldn't resist the temptation to take advantage of a joke. Here, Lady Anne, here's the stone, and please don't prosecute me. Please don't. It'd be my ruin.
2: May I examine the emerald, Lady Anne?
4: Thank you.
0: Well, Mr. Murphy, I won't pretend that I'm not deeply shocked. I must ask you to leave my house.
4: But you can prosecute me, will you? It was a moment's temptation.
0: No, I won't prosecute you.
1: Holmes, what are you doing with the emerald?
2: Well, knowing something of the deceptive ways of thieves, I came on this case fully prepared to test the emerald when I found it. Now, a drop of this acid on this vial, so...
0: Mr. Holmes, what are you doing? You'll injure the stone.
2: No, not if it's a true emerald. Uh-huh, look at that.
5: Good Lord, the acid's eating to the sternest if it was sugar.
0: But then that means...
2: It means, Lady Anne, that Mr. Murphy has just imperiled his honor and his freedom to steal a singularly beautiful fake.

0: Mr. Holmes, this joke has turned into a nightmare. Is there no way of recovering my emeralds?
1: I hope so, Lady Anne. I've been taking steps in their logical order. The servants have all been questioned. We've searched Mr. Stamford and Mr. Murphy.
2: Yes, most humiliating experience. Made me feel like a criminal.
3: Well, personally, I was only too thankful to submit to a search this time. I knew I had nothing to worry about.
4: You yourself, Lady Anne, you consented to being searched by the police matron that Holmes sent for?
0: Only because he threatened to set for the police if I didn't. But distasteful though it was, I'd rather endure that than have this story on the front pages of the newspapers.
2: And in spite of all these rather unfriendly proceedings, we've got exactly nowhere as regards finding the emerald.
1: No, Stamford, but we have at least eliminated the possibility that the thief is secreting the jewel on his person.
4: Still somewhere in these two rooms, eh, Holmes?
1: I think so, though there is one remaining possibility.
3: And that is?
1: That the fake stone was substituted for the real emerald sometime before all of you engineered your April Fool's Day joke.
0: Oh, no, Mr. Hope, that's not possible. I know it was the genuine emerald I took out of the safe this morning.
1: How can you be sure? The substitute was an excellent imitation. Without a chemical test such as I performed, it would be hard to be certain.
0: I can tell you why I'm certain. Last night, Papa came to dinner and brought a Mr. van der Leyde of Amsterdam. He examined the stone. You'll agree that a jewel expert like that couldn't be fooled.
1: That's true, Lady Anne. And what did you do with the emerald after Mr. van der Leyde left?
0: I locked it in my safe and went to bed. I didn't unlock the safe again until Dr. Stamford and Mr. Murphy came here this morning.
4: That settles it, then. The real emerald is still hidden somewhere in these two rooms.
2: But where? That's the question.
3: I must say it's completely mystifying.
1: Well, let's get back to what we were all doing at the exact moment you came into the room, Lady Anne, and informed us of the loss of your stone. Now, we were
4: drinking a toast to you.
2: That's
4: and...
2: it.
1: Lady Anne, hard thinking is, well, it's thirsty work.
0: Oh, I'm so sorry. Let me get you something. A glass of port.
1: No, thank you. But I observe that you have a remarkably comprehensive assortment of liqueurs. I wonder if I might have a glass of creme de menthe.
0: Oh, of course. I'll get it for you.
4: Creme de menthe in the middle of the day, Holmes?
2: I knew you were eccentric, but it's repeating.
0: Oh, it's awful. It clings as I picked it up.
1: I thought it might, Lady Anne.
0: There's something inside it.
1: Allow me, madam. Thank you. I'm sure you won't mind if I waste this liqueur on the aspidestra. Mm-hmm. So? Lady Anne, allow me to restore to you the Elphinstone Emerald.
2: Good Scott. Amazing.
1: Fantastic. Ingenious. The one safe hiding place in the room. Where could a green gem be more effectively hidden than in a bottle of green liqueur?
4: But who stole it? Who substituted the fake stone?
0: Frankly, I don't care. The gem is restored. That's all that matters. I prefer not to go to court. Neither you nor I, Mr. Sherlock Holmes, would show up in the best of lights. And my father would disapprove of this whole affair, I'm afraid.
1: Just as you wish, Lady Anne. In either case, I shall expect your check for my services in due course.

0: Here we are, the Criterion again, Stamford. Won't you come in and join us for lunch?
1: Thanks, Watson, but I'll keep the cab and go on. I actually have a patient this afternoon. A rare and delightful experience for a young doctor, as you probably know.
2: As rare and delightful as a client is for a young detective, Mr. I quite understand, and I'm correspondingly grateful to you for your profitable help.
1: I'm glad it was profitable for you. Personally, I feel pretty stupid about the whole thing. Well, goodbye.
0: Goodbye, Paula.
1: Goodbye. 39 Onslow Square, cabby.
0: Remarkably quiet,
3: Clifford. Well, I'm afraid my conscience won't let me do much talking, Doctor. I'm heartily ashamed of myself. Well, thanks for the lift. I'll leave you, Chaps.
2: Oh, Johnson, Johnson, you'll join us for lunch, Murphy.
3: But,
2: No buts about it. I insist. Come on.
3: Well, it's awfully nice of you.
0: Oh, come, Murphy. Any one of us can make a foolish mistake. It's just lucky that you didn't have to pay for yours.
1: Monsieur wishes it, David.
2: Yes, the three, please.
1: This way, Monsieur. Does this table please you?
2: Excellent, thank you.
0: George, I'm as hungry as a hunter. How about you, Murphy?
3: No, I'm afraid I have very little appetite. This whole case has upset me dreadfully.
2: You mustn't take it so much to heart, Murphy. By the way, Doctor, I'd like to have your opinion on the case. Who do you think staged the theft of the emerald today?
0: Perfectly obvious to me. Lady Anne Farlington did it herself to collect the insurance money. If she hadn't, she'd have insisted on your finding the thief. But you needn't worry, old chap. You get your fee all right, I'm sure of that.
2: Oh, I'm not worrying about the fee. But I assure you, Lady Anne did not engineer that fraud today.
0: You mean it was Stafford?
2: Tell him who was responsible, my dear Murphy.
3: But how should I know?
2: Oh, come now, Murphy. Let's not fence any longer. You did an excellent job, a superlative job. I was almost sorry to spoil it for you.
3: I don't think I understand you, Holmes.
2: Oh, yes, you do, Murphy. You're a splendid actor, too. I was so deeply touched when you were apparently stuck on a fake jewel and, all the time you knew that the real one was safely hidden in the bottle of Crème de Menthe. You extracted at your leisure. You scoundrel.
0: Holmes, do you mind telling me what's going on here? I'm completely and absolutely in the dark.
2: Surely it's obvious, my dear Doctor. The imitation emerald was a brilliant copy.
3: What makes you so sure of that, my dear
2: Holmes? Because this April Fool's Day hoax was only conceived yesterday, or that is what you wish the other to believe. Such a superb paste gem could not have been made at such short notice. Therefore, it must have been prepared by someone who knew about the hoax before it was arranged. Now, my dear Doctor, when Stamford told you about the plan last night, whose idea did he say it was?
0: He told me that it was Lady Anne Farlington's plan.
2: Precisely. And yet Lady Anne referred today as Stamford's idea. Obviously, you, my dear Murphy, presented the plan to each as the notion of the other, and so only you could have arranged the real theft behind the hoax. I repeat, a splendid job.
3: Thank you, Mr. Holmes. May I also compliment you on your cleverness in frustrating my plot?
0: Look here, what is all this? One of you is a criminal, the other is a detective. If you're throwing each other confidence as if you were in the same profession.
2: The dividing line between the criminal and the criminal investigator is thinner than you might imagine, my dear Doctor.
3: How very true, my dear Holmes. Would you consider coming over to my side of the line? Together we'd make an unbeatable team.
2: Oh, you flatter me. Nevertheless, I must decline your offer, Mr. Murphy.
3: Oh, pity. On your side of the line, you'll never be a rich man. By the way, for your edification, my name is not Murphy, though Stamford insists on thinking it is.
0: Then what is your name, you scoundrel?
3: Your friend says the word scoundrel so much better than you, Doctor. My name is Murphy.
2: Oh, indeed. Spelled M-U-R-T-R-Y?
3: No. Dear me, I have so much trouble with my name. People will either misspell it or mispronounce it. I'm afraid I'll have to begin calling it the way it looks. M-O-R-I-A-R-T-Y. Moriarty.
2: Moriarty. I shall remember that name. I have a feeling we shall meet again.
3: I trust that we shall. You've won the first round, Sherlock Holmes. I admit that. But I believe that a return match is indicated.
2: I shall look forward to it, Moriarty. And now, Doctor, I can't stand your baleful glare any longer. Let's order lunch, shall we?
1: Doctor, that was a pretty hectic April Fool's Day.
0: I never want to see another one exactly like it.
1: I don't blame you. You know, I'd sure hate to have someone come to my house and pull a trick like that on me.
0: Why, Mr. Bartell, do you have a precious emerald you fear may be stolen?
1: Are you kidding? I wouldn't know the difference between a precious emerald and a piece of green glass. But when it comes to rubies,
4: that's something else.
0: Oh, you would know a ruby when you saw it.
4: Sure, because a ruby has exactly the same color as a glass of Petri California Port held up to the light.
0: Mr. Bartell, you can find more excuses for talking about Petri wine than any man in the entire world, believe me.
4: Excuses? I don't need an excuse to talk about Petri wine. Why, there's a wine that actually speaks for itself. If I may borrow a phrase from Shakespeare or somebody. There's no other wine quite like Petri wine because only Petri wine is made by the Petri family. And the Petri family has been making wine for generations. They've been handing down from father to son, years and years of knowledge and experience of the fine art of turning luscious grapes into clear, fragrant, delicious wine. Yes, and because the making of Petri wine is a family affair, those letters, P-E-T-R-I, on a bottle of wine, are the personal assurance of the Petri family that every drop of wine in that bottle is good wine. You never miss with a Petri wine, because Petri took time to bring you good wine. Well, Dr. Watson, what's the prescription for next week's
0: story? Well, next week, Mr. Bartell, I'm going to tell you a rather unusual story. It concerns a series of strange disappearances and a murder with apparent reason, and yet it was a case that Sherlock Holmes solved without ever meeting any of the suspects. I call it The Singular Affair of the Disappearing Scientist.
4: Well, I'm sure we'll all want to hear that one, Doctor.
0: Oh, I'm sure we'll get that. Oh, before you go, Mr. Bartell, I want to urge our friends to do all they can to save on the use of all wheat and rice products, and also fats and oils. There are millions of families literally starving to death in Europe and Asia. They're not being asked to give them our food. They're just being asked to take it easy on certain foods so that there will be some left for them to buy. I know there isn't one person listening to me tonight who would knowingly let anyone starve. And remember, unless you do help, thousands of little children will starve. So please, let's share a meal and save life.
4: Tonight's Sherlock Holmes adventure was written by Dennis Green and Anthony Boucher and was suggested by an incident in Sir Arthur Conan Doyle's story, A Study in Scarlet. Music is by Dean Fossler. Mr. Rathbone appears through the courtesy of Metro-Goldwyn-Mayer and Mr. Bruce through the courtesy of Universal Pictures, where they are now starring in the Sherlock Holmes series. The Petri Wine Company of San Francisco, California, invites you to tune in again next week, same time, same station. Sherlock Holmes comes to you from our Hollywood studio. This is Harry Bartell saying goodnight for the Petri family. For a solid hour of exciting mystery dramas, listen every Monday on most of these same stations at 8 o'clock to Michael Shane, followed immediately by Sherlock Holmes. 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

0: Hollywood, the Mutual Network, in cooperation with Family Theater, presents Portrait of Cynthia with Bob Hope as host. Family Theater's only purpose is to bring to everyone's attention a practice that must become an important part of our lives if we're to win peace for ourselves, peace for our families, and peace for the world. Family Theater urges you to pray. Pray together as a family. And now to our drama, Portrait of Cynthia, featuring Virginia Gregg as Cynthia. Cynthia Todd was a young widow and most extravagantly lovely. She had two children, Bill and Betty, who were most extravagantly lively. They all lived most extravagantly on Park Avenue. That is, they did, until one day when Cynthia called a famous dress salon.
1: Hello, this is Cynthia Todd. I must speak to Madame Reynard at once. Very well. Bill, will you stop hammering that chair? I'm trying to... just a minute. William?
2: Oh, all right.
1: Hello, Madame Reynard. This is Cynthia Todd. Why has my evening dress been delivered as you promised? Betty, I knew you'd break that vase. Do you know what I'm going to do?
2: Uh-huh. You're going to make me sweep it up.
1: Yes, and I ought to spank you, too. And if I were the kind of a mother you deserve to have, I would. Go get a broom.
2: Okay.
1: Hello. I'm sorry, Madame. A little trouble here. Now, about that dress. You say the check came back insufficient funds. Well, that's impossible. Well, I'll call my bank at once and call you back. How utterly preposterous.
2: What's the matter, Mama?
1: The bank has made some silly old mistake about my checking account. Be sure to get all that glass.
2: Yes, Mama. Did banks make mistakes?
1: This one certainly did. Insufficient funds. Well, I'll call them up right now. No, I think I'll go down there.
2: Mama, may we go with you?
1: No, Betty, this is a business trip. But if you'll stay here and behave yourselves reasonably well, tomorrow afternoon I'll take you both to the circus.
2: Oh, goody, it's a deal.
3: Mom, you swell. You're real George.
1: Oh, thank you, Billy. But I'm much too indulgent, and you know it. I'm spoiling you kids, and you'll grow up to be sassy little brats.
3: Oh, we'll grow up to be all right.
2: Sure, Bill's going to be a deep sea diver, and I'm going to be an airline hostess.
3: Yeah, I'm going to fight octopuses.
2: And I'm going to marry a millionaire.
1: And I'm sure you'll both be very happy. Now, try to be quiet until your governess gets here. I'll have lunch downtown, but I'll see you for dinner, darling.
4: I'm sorry, Mrs. Todd, but this statement is correct. You have no funds in your checking account.
1: Well, I thought I had plenty of money. Why, when my husband died and the estate was settled, I had over $70,000 in this account.
4: How long ago was that?
1: Six years ago.
4: Well, that's a little over $12,000 a year, about $1,000 a month. And if you glance through this list of your checks, you'll see that you've been spending at least that much and quite often more.
1: Mr. Parker, do you mean I'm broke?
4: Well, that depends. You have a safe deposit box here, don't you?
1: Yes.
4: Any stocks or bonds in it?
1: Yes, the ones you told me to hold on to when the estate was settled.
4: Good. As I recall, there were $5,000 or $6,000 worth of good, solid investments. Now, we can cash some of those and put the money into your account.
1: And after I spend that, I will really be broke.
4: I'm afraid so.
1: Mr. Parker, what shall I do?
4: Well, Mrs. Todd?
1: Don't tell me to go to work. I've never worked in my life, and I have two children.
4: Then get married.
1: You mean marry someone with money?
4: It's been done, Mrs. Todd.
1: Oh, no, I couldn't be so...
4: Commercial? It didn't be that at all, Mrs. Todd. After all, there are many fine gentlemen in the upper brackets. And it's just as easy to fall in love with a nice millionaire as a nice poor man.
1: Yes, I suppose so, but I don't know any millionaires. Except Tony, of course, and I don't like him well enough to marry him.
4: Tony?
1: Tony Atkinson.
4: Oh, yes. The man who owns the racing stables. You don't know anyone else?
1: No, you see, my husband's death was quite a shock to me. I didn't want to fall in love again and be hurt like that, so I haven't encouraged anyone, and they all drifted away eventually.
4: I see. Well, I still say get married.
1: Even if it has to be Tony?
4: Well, now wait a minute. There's a young artist who has a checking account here. He might be able to help you.
1: You mean he's a millionaire?
4: On the contrary. He's as poor as the proverbial church mouse. But his work is finding favor among the society crowd. and he's going to hold a one-man show of his works at Bar Harbor in the middle of the millionaire colony.
1: What does that have to do with me?
4: The young fellow was in here yesterday. He said he was trying to find a ritzy-looking lady to do a portrait of.
1: I beg your pardon.
4: Now, please don't get angry. You do look very aristocratic, Mrs. Todd, and very beautiful.
1: Well, thank you.
4: You see, Stanley, that's the fellow's name, Stanley Wakefield, wants to include a portrait of a very distinguished lady in his one-man show, hoping that some of the millionaires' wives will see it and...
1: And will commission him to do their portraits, too.
4: Exactly.
1: But I still don't see...
4: A lot of very wealthy young men will see your portrait who do not have wives.
1: Oh, you mean...
4: Exactly. I think you have the idea.
1: Yes, Mr. Parker, but really, I...
4: Now, I'm not suggesting anything so crude as deliberately marrying for money. But you have your children to consider. They should have a father, Mrs. Todd. And as I say, it's just as easy to fall in love with a nice rich man as a nice poor man. So, what do you say?
1: Mr. Parker, where is Stanley Wakefield's studio?

0: Jameson. That's his ring. You talk to him while I get the matches.
1: Matches? What for?
0: Heartwood.
1: Okay. Hold your horses, mister. Just a minute. Oh, hello.
2: Hi, Betty. How's my little girl?
1: I'm not your little girl.
2: Oh. Well, you don't mind if I sit down?
1: No. Here in this big chair.
2: Thank you. Betty, why do you always lead me to this big overstuffed chair?
1: Because when you scoot right back like you always do, the dimes and quarters slide out of your pocket. Me and Billy get them after you've gone.
2: So that's it, huh? All right, I'll scooch way down in the chair. Is your mother here?
1: No, she had to go to the bank. It was something about insufficient funds. What's that?
2: Oh, insufficient funds. That's what happens when your outgo is greater than your income.
1: Oh, is that good?
2: Well, yes and no. I was wondering when it was going to happen to your mother. Maybe a good thing. A very good thing. When's she coming home?
1: Around dinner time.
2: Well, in that case, I'd better be... Ow! Ow! Oh, my foot! What's the... Oh, a hot foot!
0: Oh, boy, it worked! It worked!
1: It sure did!
2: Oh, you little Dickenses. You ought to be put in an institution, both of you. Goodbye.
0: That was real, George.
3: Nice of you to take me out to dinner, Tony.
2: Well, I did it in self-defense. Those children of yours are quite a pair of youngsters.
3: I don't know what I'm going to do with them.
2: I know what I'd like to do with them. Cynthia, you and I are going to have a showdown.
3: Are we, Tony?
2: We are, right here, right now. Now, I happen to know that, financially speaking, you're about at the end of your rope.
3: Who told you? I mean, I don't know what you're talking about.
2: Oh, yes, you do. You're broke by impractical little Cynthia. Flat broke.
3: I am not. I have stocks and bonds and... What business is it of yours?
2: I'm making it my business because I like you. I want to help you. You could use a couple of thousand right now, couldn't you?
3: Tony, take me home. Immediately.
2: Now, wait a minute. Hold on. Hold on. Sit down. I answer my question. You could use a few thousand, couldn't you?
3: Tony, if you don't take
2: couldn't
3: me home...
2: Couldn't you?
3: I'm not rolling in wealth, if that's what you mean, but I have resources. I'll get along.
2: Well, let me loan you a little. I'll write you out a check.
3: No. The check would have a string to it.
2: Cynthia, if it did have a string, I'd be tied to the other end of it. What do you say?
3: When I get to the end of my rope, Tony, that will be the time to talk about strings.

0: be the third floor. What an awful place. Oh, this must be the door.
1: Anne!
0: I beg your pardon. I'm looking for Mr. Stanley Wakefield.
1: Shut the door.
0: Sir?
1: Shut the door!
0: Oh, very well. I'm not used to being shouted at.
1: Then why did you come barging in here?
0: Because I want to see you. Are you Stanley Wakefield?
1: Yeah.
0: I'm Cynthia Todd. Mr. Parker of the Avenue Bank told me about you. I want you to paint my portrait.
1: If Parker told you I was hard up and needed the dough, you better go back
0: to
1: him.
0: He told me nothing of the sort. He said you were looking for an aristocratic type of person to pose.
1: Yeah, a snooty-looking dame. Well, you're snooty enough. I'll say that for you.
0: That does it. I'm not going to stay here and take insults from a conceited, spoiled, unmannerly boor of a painter.
1: Wait, lady, wait. I'm sorry. I apologize. Please stay.
0: Well, all right. But I shouldn't.
1: I'm sorry, Miss Todd.
0: It's Mrs. Todd.
1: Mrs. Todd. I get this way a lot of times when I'm working.
0: I can understand that. But you didn't have to call me snooty.
1: Well, look at yourself in that mirror. You've had your nose at a 45-degree angle ever since you came in here.
0: That garlic on the second floor and the odor of cabbage across the hall.
1: Oh, no. Those wonderful smells.
0: I'm sorry. I apologize, too, Mr. Wakefield.
1: Stan.
0: Stan.
1: Now, you'll get used to Mamie Schultz's cabbage. That is, if you come back anymore.
0: Oh, I certainly will. If you'll paint my portrait.
1: Hmm. I'll stand under the skylight here. Turn sideways. Now the other side. Tilt your head back.
0: Well?
1: Your face has good planes, good chin, nice modeling around the throat and shoulders. Mm. Yeah, I think you'll do.
0: Oh, good. When do we start, today?
1: Hey, not so fast. In the first place, this has to be a big canvas, and I haven't got the money to get one.
0: Look, Stan, if you'll promise not to blow up again, I'll make you an offer.
1: Okay.
0: I have a special reason for wanting you to paint my picture. It may mean as much to me as it will to you, so will you let me pay for the canvas?
1: Oh, Cynthia, I'd like to.
0: All right, stubborn. Will you let me lend you the money for the canvas?
1: That I can do. That I will do.
0: It's a deal, my friend. And I'm getting out of here right now before we have another fight.

0: silly. I'm not going away.
1: Where are you going, Mama?
0: I'm not going anywhere. I'm simply going to have my portrait painted.
1: But you're taking all your dresses with you.
0: Yes, because the artist, Mr. Wakefield, wants to look at some of my evening gowns.
1: Why, Mama?
0: To see which one he wants me to wear when I have my picture painted.
1: Mama, why are you having your picture painted?
0: Well, darling, Stan, Mr. Wakefield, is a very fine artist. And his paintings will be on exhibit this summer at Bar Harbor, where all the millionaires are.
1: Your picture, too?
0: I hope so. Perhaps some nice millionaire will see it and fall in love with the original. Would you like to have a millionaire for a father?
1: Could he buy me a pony?
0: He certainly could.
1: Then I'd like it fine.
0: Of course, I'm only kidding, sweetheart. At least I think I am. You know, things like that happen only in books and plays. But, well, I can dream, can't I?

0: what happened.
1: Hey, Cynthia, are you having trouble?
2: Oh, Tony, yes. Pull in behind me. My car won't start. I can't imagine why not. It was all right a while ago.
1: Well, we'll take a look.
3: All right, why don't you try turning on your ignition?
2: I have it on.
3: Oh, then look at your gas gauge.
2: I guess I have enough sense. Oh.
3: Oh, what? No gas?
2: No gas.
3: Well, come on, get in my car.
2: Oh, no, I'm going away over on the
3: other
2: side.
3: Never mind where, I'll take you.
2: Well, all right. Just a minute, I have some evening gowns on the back seat.
3: Oh, you're going to a party?
2: Perhaps.
3: Good. I'm glad to see you getting out again, Cynthia. You kept yourself cooped up too much too long.
2: I've just begun to realize that myself, Tony, and from now on, this little chicken is going to sprout wings and fly around a bit. Let's go, Tony. I'm late now.
3: Not this place, Cynthia. You must have the wrong address.
2: No, Tony, this is the place.
3: But it's a dump, a shabby old tenement building.
2: I can't help that. This is where I'm going.
3: Then I'm going in with you.
2: No, you're not. I shouldn't have let you bring me here.
3: You can say that again. What's this all about?
2: If you must know, I'm going to have my portrait painted.
3: In that hovel?
2: It's not a hovel. It's an apartment building.
3: Huh. What kind of an artist would live in a place like that?
2: A very fine artist, Stanley Wakefield.
3: Oh, Wakefield, huh? I've heard of him. He lives there?
2: Yes.
3: And he wants to paint your picture?
2: Indeed he does. He's having a one-man show at Bar Harbor this summer, and he wants to feature a portrait in the hope of getting some commissions.
3: Ah, what are you getting out of it? Is he paying you to pose?
2: Certainly not. I know what I'm doing, Tony Atkinson. Before I get to the end of my rope, I may have a few strings of my own. A relief to be able to move again, if I can move. Do you have to be such a slave driver?
4: Yes. I don't spare myself. I don't spare other people. If you don't like it, you can walk out.
2: How do I know if I like it or not? You haven't let me see the picture yet. May I...
4: No. Stay where you are. I'm not going to show it to you until I'm satisfied with it. And I'm not satisfied yet.
2: But you've been painting on it for 2 whole weeks.
4: Yes, and it may be another 2 weeks before I let you see it. Now get back in the chair.
2: So soon... Well, can't we have coffee or something?
4: No. I'm trying to get an effect here, and I may not have the same light tomorrow. Sit down, please.
2: No, I won't. I'm tired, and I want
4: to... Sit down!
2: Yes, Stan.

0: Anderson. I'll let him in.
1: Hi, kids.
0: Oh, hello. Come on in.
1: No siree. I haven't got my fire insurance paid up. Hello, Betty.
2: Hello.
1: Is your mother in?
2: No, she's still having her picture painted, but she says it's going to be finished today.
1: Well, is that so? How does it look?
2: We don't know. We haven't seen it.
1: You mean your mother hasn't taken you to the studio?
0: No, she hasn't. She says we'd wreck the joint, and I bet we would, too.
1: Oh, no, she just didn't want you to see the picture until it was all finished. Now that it is finished, I'll bet she'd be glad to have you go over there.
0: You think so? Gee, we'd sure like to.
1: Well, then come on, I'll take you over.
2: Oh, goody, this is better than being surrounded by Indians.
1: Sure, a lot better. Your mother can bring you home.
0: Oh, boy, let's go. We'll surprise them.
1: Yes, this is going to be quite a surprise. To several persons, I hope.

0: I'm simply starved.
1: Hold still a little longer, Cynthia. I'm almost... That's it. I'm through.
0: All through?
1: Oh, there's a little work to do on the background yet, but the portrait itself is all finished.
0: May I see it now, Stan?
1: Yes, of course. Come on over. There she is.
0: Oh.
1: Well?
0: Oh, Stan, it's lovely. Why, it's glorious. Is that me?
1: That's you, Cynthia. The beauty on the surface and the sweetness underneath. I tried to get them both.
0: Stan, I can't begin to tell you how utterly gorgeous it is.
1: Mm-hmm. It'll do. Someday I hope to do a better one. Now, let's get out of here.
0: Where are we going?
1: To eat, my dear lady, to eat. We'll go to Max's just around the corner and have a real celebration.
0: And then we'll come back here?
1: Of course we'll come back here.
0: Because I want to spend at least an hour just gazing at myself and dreaming that I really do look as lovely as my portrait. Mm-hmm.

0: funny.
1: They ought to be here.
2: Try the door.
1: Okay. Hey, the door's open.
2: Well, let's go in. Maybe they went out to eat or something.
1: I guess so.
2: Whew, smells like turpentine.
1: Sure it does, silly. That's paint.
2: Oh, look, there's Mama's picture. Oh, it's pretty, and it looks just like her.
1: Of course it does. That's what he painted it for, didn't he?
2: Well, I think it's nice.
1: Oh, I don't know about that. He's got her eyes too close together.
2: You think so?
1: Sure, I bet I could paint better eyes than that.
2: Well, if you know so much, Mr. Smarty, there's a paint. Let's see what you can do.
1: Okay, I'll show you.
2: Billy, not on that picture. Make one of your own. Uh-oh.
1: What do you mean, uh-oh?
2: You did it that time. Now you've got her looking cock-eyed.
1: Well, you shouldn't have grabbed my arm. I'll fix it. Give me the rag.
2: Okay, careful. It's all turpentine.
1: I'll wipe it off and... Hey, this stuff smears.
2: I'll say it smears. You'd better get busy and paint it back again.
1: Okay. Boy, won't Mom be surprised when she sees her picture.

0: marvelous dinner that was, Stan.
1: Well, I don't finish a portrait every day, you know.
0: Portrait like that, anyway. I can hardly wait to see it again.
1: Take it easy, Cynthia. These steps are steep.
0: Oh, I know. I lost 5 pounds coming up here these last few weeks.
1: Well, here we are.
0: Certainly glad you don't live in... Billy! Billy, what are you doing here?
2: We came to look at your picture.
0: Well, young man, you can just... Oh!
3: Cynthia, what's the matter?
0: Look!
3: Oh, great. You... Who did that?
2: Guess I did.
3: You little vandal, you. I'll teach you to spoil the finest painting I ever did. Ruin my picture with you, you little...
2: Stop!
3: And you, young lady, did you help him ruin that painting?
2: Oh, sorry.
3: Am I paying
2: the mustache
3: on? Oh, mustache.
4: Don't you dare strike my child.
3: Your child. Are these brats your children?
4: Yes, and they're not brats, you child beaker. I'll take them home immediately.
3: Well, take them home before I murder the little imp.
4: Yeah, you brute.
3: I got a good notion to spank you, too.
4: You wouldn't dare.
3: Oh, wouldn't I?

0: Shall we let him in?
1: No, Mama doesn't want to see him.
0: Okay, then we'll tell him to beat it.
2: Hello, Bill. Is your mother in?
0: Not to you, she ain't.
1: She said, and I quote, if I ever see that Tony Atkinson again for a million years, that will still be 6 weeks too soon.
2: Well, I guess that settles that. Where is she?
1: She's in her room, crying her eyes out.
0: She knows you took us there. You in the doghouse, but good.
2: Yes, I'm beginning to think so myself, William. Better stay away for a while.
0: Sure, get lost, big boy, get lost.
1: You know, I bet he thinks we don't like him.
0: Well, we don't. I'm sure glad Mom ain't gonna marry him. Boy, did we louse things up.
1: We sure did.
0: I'm kind of sorry I messed up that guy's painting.
1: It was awful pretty.
0: Yeah, and when I got through, it was pretty awful. Wow, can that guy spank.
1: You know something? Even when he bawled us out, I thought he was kind of nice.
0: He's a real George guy, all right.
1: Maybe we should apologize to him.
0: Yeah, I guess we should. Who can that be?
1: I'll go see.
2: Hello.
1: It's that painter man. Mister, if you've come to spank our mother, we won't let you do it.
2: No, Betty, I've come to apologize. I'm sorry I lost my temper and spanked you, Bill.
0: You should have spanked me, mister.
2: Just call me Stamp. I shouldn't have called you two a couple of little brats.
1: Not because what we are.
2: Is your mother,
1: She's in her room, and she's crying.
2: I don't suppose she'd,
1: Well, you could try. That room there.
2: Yeah, thanks. Cynthia? Cynthia, it's me, Stan.
3: Go away. I never want to see you again.
2: She doesn't want to see me. Well, I guess I better go along.
1: You don't know women very well, do you? Half the time, they don't even know what mean what they say.
2: You think I ought to,
0: Sure, go on in. If she throws you out, we'll catch you.
2: Okay, what do I got to lose? Cynthia, please let me...
3: I told you I didn't want to see you. Go away.
2: I'll go away, and I'll never bother you again as soon as I apologize. Now, the thing I did was cruel, stupid, outrageous, and inhuman.
3: You had no right to punish a poor, innocent little...
2: Innocent? The little devil ruined the best picture I ever painted. But I shouldn't have spanked him, because I was glad he spoiled it.
3: If you think for 1 minute... You were glad?
2: Yes, because I knew if I exhibited that lovely creature at Bar Harbor, some millionaire would fall in love with you, and I didn't want that to happen because...
3: Well, go on.
2: Because I'm in love with you myself.
3: Oh, Stan.
2: Cynthia, you don't mean you too?
3: Mm-hmm. Darn it, yes.
2: Oh, darling.
1: Look, he's kissing. Silly, ain't it?
3: Darling, Mr. Parker was right. It's just as easy to fall in love with a nice rich man as a nice poor man. But why did I have to pick the poor one?

0: This is Bob Hope. You know, I've traveled a lot in recent years, in and out of our own country, from Alaska to North Africa, from Scotland to Texas, even to Cleveland. And I've found that people are pretty much alike. They're all worried. And I've got the impression that folks are more restless now than they've ever been before in history. Now, why? Well, they write big books and highbrow articles to tell us why, but the more they tell us, the more complicated it gets. But really, the answer is very simple. Remember a few minutes ago at the start of this program, we heard that family theater's only purpose was to urge everyone to pray together as families, and that figures. Besides the good it does for individual families and the individuals in the family, there's a big public factor involved, the factor of peace, of stability, of the chance of a little happiness, perhaps, for the whole wide world. That's the answer, and the one that a lot of the big books don't give us. It isn't so very complicated. In fact, it's as simple as the heart of a child. Family theater believes, and I agree with them, that that is what we've lost. Simplicity, family unity, dependence on God. And that is why every week over this station, family theater tells us over and over, without ever getting tired of repeating it, that if we want to get back to God's plan, we've got to meet the plan halfway. That a nation is only as strong as its families. And that means the ones that don't break up. And that the family that prays together stays together. Let's all get in the act.
1: More things are wrought by prayer than this world dreams of.

Hollywood Family Theater has brought you Portrait of Cynthia. Bob Hope was your host. Featured in the title role was Virginia Gregg. Others in our cast were Whitfield Connor, Howard Culver, Bob Bentz, Peter Vautrian, and Mary McGovern. The script was written by Harry Lawrence, with music composed and conducted by Harry Zimmerman, and was directed for Family Theater by Joseph F. Mansfield. A portion of this program was transcribed. 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

0: this is Randy Stone. I cover the night beat for the Chicago Star. Stories start in many different ways. This one started with a secret that ended with the river.
1: Night Beat, starring Frank Lovejoy as Randy Stone.

0: To most people, nightlife in Chicago means swimming in the honky-tonks, a fast tour of the taverns, or a ringside table at the Shade Parade. To me, it's more than that. Nightlife is made up of the stories that happen in the lives of ordinary people that wouldn't happen in the light of day. And I've got headlines to prove it. It's the time when darkness can hide the ugliness of dirt and misery, or the gloom can make it worse. Those same shadows that are a big help to Cupid can be a cover for crime. And some little thing that today caused fear, tonight can build into despair. This was a night for driving, cool and clear with a suggestion of spring. It was dusk when I started what I intended to be a short drive, but it was late when I turned back to town. I hadn't spotted a story and none had caught up with it. At Oak Street Beach, where Lakeshore Drive turns and Michigan Avenue begins, I quit kidding myself that I could find a story on wheels and headed for the paper to park my car. I was just approaching the bridge when I saw the girl standing on the rail, her arms held rigid at her sides. I jammed the brakes and stopped within 20 feet of where she stood. And then, as I opened the door, she jumped.
1: Hey!
0: I ran to the rail and vaulted over into the icy river. The girl was nowhere in sight.
1: Hello!
0: And then she came up so close that her shoulder brushed against her. I grabbed her and started for the bank.
2: Let me alone.
0: Look, lady, let's get out of the water.
2: Let me alone, please. Please let me alone.
0: You know what they teach in life-saving? If the victim resists, no one has to give up. Come on.
2: No. No.
0: A little farther. A little more. There. Climb up.
2: No.
0: Climb up. There, that's better.
2: Why did you do it?
0: Why did you do it?
2: They know.
0: They know what? What are you talking about?
2: They know my secret. They know my secret.
0: You can tell me about it in the car. Looks like I'm going your way.

0: strangely enough, than to try to take your own life if it becomes a matter for the police.
1: Oh, no.
0: That frightened
1: me? I don't want to see the police.
0: Well, they want to see you?
1: Why don't you mind your own business and leave me alone?
0: I want to help you.
1: No one can help me. No one.
0: Nothing's ever that bad. Just seems like it.
1: That's easy to say about somebody else.
0: Well, I know it wasn't very original, but neither is jumping off a bridge.
1: Are you a detective?
0: No, I'm just a guy.
1: Why did you go in after me?
0: Oh, I saw you jump just as I drove up. Reflex, maybe. I was in the water before I had time to think.
1: I guess I do owe you something.
0: Well, now that's more like it. I'll settle for a cup of hot coffee and some dry clothes.
1: I can make the coffee. I don't know about the dry clothes. Maybe the janitor can find you some. It's quite a trade. A cup of coffee for my life. One of us is getting gypped.
0: She talked after that, and I could tell it was to keep me from asking questions. I couldn't make her out. If she was still angry, she didn't show it. It was a reaction I'd never seen before. She wasn't happy or unhappy. It seemed more that... Well, did you ever see anyone who was resigned to living? I drove to the address she gave me on Walton Street. It was a better-than-average apartment house, a good district. No clues there to suicide. She even joked a little as we reached the front door.
1: Sorry, I must have left my bag in the river. Oh, the janitor will let us in.
0: Must be pretty exclusive here.
1: I hadn't noticed it. Why do you say that?
0: Only three names on all those letterboxes.
1: Well, that's all there are. Wanda Rhodes, that's me, and Miss Henrietta Dietz. Etta lives across the hall. And Judson. He died 7 months ago.
0: Then there are only two people living in this big building?
1: Well, there's the manager, but he's hardly ever here, and the janitor, why?
0: Well, maybe you haven't heard there's a housing shortage in Chicago. Don't tell me the house is haunted.
1: No. No, I guess not.
0: I don't get it.
2: What do you want?
1: Oh, let us in, Lucky. I lost my key.
2: What happened to you, Miss Rhodes? You're all wet.
0: Oh, she had an accident. She was walking on the pier, and she slipped.
1: This is...
0: Randy Stone.
1: Yes, he helped me out. Could you find Mr. Stone some other clothes?
0: I need something dry to wear home. I'll bring them back.
2: I don't know.
0: Oh, anything will do as long as it's dry. Here's a deposit. When I return your clothes, you can keep it as wet.
2: Well, all right. Walking on piers at night, bringing home strange men, borrowing clothes.
0: Are you feeling better?
1: I'm beginning to, Mr. Stone.
0: Randy, hmm?
1: All right, Randy. Let's get that coffee.
0: All the comforts of home. What is it, Wanda? What is it?
1: Look. In lipstick on the mirror.
0: I know you're sick.
1: Oh, it's there.
0: All right, easy, baby, easy. Sit down here with your back to it. That's better. Now, what's it all about?
1: I can't tell you everything.
0: Well, tell me what you can. It'll do you good.
1: All right, I'll try. And at first, it was typewritten notes.
0: What do they say?
1: That.
0: I know your secret.
1: Yes.
0: Go on.
1: First one was yesterday. No, the day before. It was slipped under the door.
0: It wasn't signed, of course.
1: Oh, no, none of them were.
0: How many notes have you had?
1: I don't know. They were everywhere under the door in my mailbox. I even found one in the laundry.
0: Say anything about it to anyone?
1: Oh, no. Not to you. You don't understand.
0: Yeah, I think I understand. Who else knows about this secret?
1: No one. No one here in Chicago.
0: What else happened other than the notes?
1: There were the sounds. But I can't be sure about that.
0: What sounds?
1: I may have imagined it. The notes got on my nerves, I guess. I began to hear things, you know, boards creaking, footsteps. I'd hear something outside in the hall. When I'd open the door, there'd be nothing there.
0: Imagination can do strange things.
1: I tried going out to get it off my mind, but that made it worse. I dreaded coming home. I knew what I'd find.
0: You let those notes drive you?
1: Then there was the phone. There was no mistake about that. That began late this afternoon. Hello? Hello? Hello? Hello?

0: Hello. Look, what are you trying to do? I'll fix you. I'll leave the receiver off the hook. There. That'll settle that. All the crazy things. Well, ring. Go ahead. See if you can ring now. Oh. Hello.
1: This is the service operator. Is your receiver off the hook?
0: Well, yes.
1: Are you using this line?
0: Well, no, but you see...
1: Then I must ask you to hang up your receiver.
0: Operator, let me explain. My phone keeps ringing. When I answer, there's no one there.
1: There is a party waiting for your line.
0: What? Is it a man or a woman?
1: I'm sorry, we cannot give out that information. Will you please replace your receiver and see if your number can be dialed?
0: Oh, all right. Hello? Hello? Oh.
2: Number, please.
0: Oh, I want the service operator, please.
2: I will ring the service department. I am ringing. Service operator.
0: Oh, operator, something has got to be done about this phone.
2: What is your trouble, madam?
0: Well, I just talked to you. You made me hang up my receiver.
2: Oh, well, that must have been another operator. If you will tell me your trouble, I will have it checked.
0: Look, my phone keeps ringing and ringing and ringing, and when I answer it, there's no one there. I can't stand it. My nerves are shot as it is. I can't stand it, I tell you.
2: Well, the trouble may be in your phone.
0: Well, of course it's in my phone. That's what I'm trying to tell you.
2: If the trouble is in the instrument, it cannot be checked until morning.
0: Morning? Well, what am I supposed to do until then? I can't stand here and listen to this thing ring all night.
2: We will send a service man as soon as we can.
0: Yes, yes, you just do that. But until he gets here, this receiver stays off the hook.
2: I'm sorry, madam. You cannot do that.
0: Why not? Just see if you can stop me. I'm sorry, madam. You cannot do that. Who does she think she is? Oh, hello.
2: This is the service operator.
0: What do you want now?
2: Is your receiver off the hook?
0: Yes, my receiver is off the hook. You know it is. I told you I was going to leave my receiver off, and that's what I'm going to do.
2: I'm sorry, you cannot do that.
0: Can I? Well, who's going to stop me, I'd like to know.
2: Your number is on a four-party line. When your receiver is up, it stops the service on all the lines. I must insist that you replace your receiver.
0: And what will you do if I don't?
2: It's my duty to see that the lines are open. I will have to keep ringing until you do.
0: Oh! Hello! Hello! Hello! The phone kept ringing. And ringing. Until I guess I went a little crazy. I grabbed my coat and ran down the hall. When I got to the front door, I found a note pasted on the glass. I know your secrets. I don't know just what happened after that. I remember running. And that cold water.
3: Is there someone who would really want to harm you?
0: Yes. I don't know.
3: All right, we'll see. You should be getting out of those wet clothes. Come on now, find something warm and dry.
0: Oh, what about you?
3: Oh, does that answer your question? I think that's my tailor now. Now go in and change and knock before you come back.
0: What?
3: Yeah, just like that.
0: Fool.
4: Here's some clothes.
3: Oh, you must be the man from Sears.
0: Oh.
4: What's that?
3: There's something you can do for me, Pop.
4: My name's... They call me Lucky. What is it you want?
3: I want the names and present addresses of some of the tenants who used to live here.
4: What do you want that for?
3: I want to ask them why they moved from here.
4: Well, what business is it of yours?
3: That's not. I'm just curious.
4: That ain't in my department.
3: Well, will this help you find that information?
4: Sure easy with your money, ain't you? But put it away. It won't do you no good. First place, I don't know where they moved. Second place, I can tell you why. I go myself and I had any place to move.
3: Well, why did they move?
4: Because this is a crazy house, that's why. People walking around all hours, a peeping and a prying.
3: You wouldn't be meaning that for me, would you?
4: No, for you. Wandering all over they was. Top floor, this floor, even in the basement. I saw them looking and searching.
3: Searching for what?
4: I ain't a saying.
3: Now tell me what you mean, Pop, Lucky. You can tell me about it.
4: There ain't nothing more I'm going to say except this. Just heed, mister, you don't get in somewhere you can't get out of alive.

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1: There I stood in a strange apartment, wringing wet, with an armful of shabby, faded clothes, and a door slammed in my face. Well, I wonder what that was all about. Must be as nutty as a candy bar. Just heed, mister, you don't... Yeah.
2: Can I come in now?
1: Oh, not yet.
2: Has Lucky come in?
1: Yeah.
2: Who are you talking to?
1: Oh, myself. It's getting me, too. Okay, come on in.
3: What's getting you, too, Randy?
1: This house. Next, I'll be hearing things.
3: You don't believe me?
1: Oh, sure, sure. I believe most of it happened. The rest was the product of fear and panic. What about this Henrietta? What's her name?
3: Etta? What about her?
1: Think she'd know anything?
3: If she doesn't, it's not her fault. She tries to keep an eye on everything.
1: Well, maybe I should get my stories from her. That's a gal I want to see. Come on.
3: Not me. I wouldn't be caught dead.
1: Yeah. All right, you make some coffee. I'll be back. I stepped across the hall, rang the buzzer. There was no answer. I rang again several times. I knocked, and I waited. And then I heard it. It sounded like someone in trouble, someone moaning. I put my shoulder to the door at the same time I tried the knob. The door opened to my touch, and I almost fell into the room. There in the center of the floor swayed a little white-haired lady, and she was singing. In her hand she held a typewritten note. When she saw me, she smiled pleasantly.
4: Hello?
1: I'm sorry to break in like this. I rang.
4: Well, come in.
1: I see you got a note, too.
4: What?
1: That note.
4: This. Oh, yes, isn't it exciting? Here, see?
1: I know your secret.
4: What?
1: I know your secret.
4: Speak up, young man. Don't be afraid of me.
1: I know your secret.
4: Oh, you do? Then you must be the one who sent this.
1: Do you have one?
4: Oh, dear. Just a minute while I fasten my aid. Now, what did you say?
1: Do you have one?
4: You needn't shout, young man. I can hear perfectly well. Now, what is it you want to borrow? Do I have one what?
1: Do you have a secret?
4: A secret? I thought you said you knew.
1: Look, let's start over. Now, I walked in. You were holding a typewritten note in your hand which said, I know your secret. I read the note. I did not send it. That clear?
4: Why, yes, it seems so to me. What is it you don't understand?
1: Miss,
4: Dietz.
1: Miss Dietz, do you have a secret?
4: Young man, I am 60. That is 58. I taught school for more than 25 years. I am not deformed nor disfigured. There are those who even thought me attractive. Is it so hard to believe that at some time in my life there has occurred one event that could be called my secret?
1: Well, has there?
4: Not that I can think of.
1: I should have known better. All right, thank you, Miss Dietz. I'm afraid you can't help me after all.
4: Well, try. Ask me something.
1: All right, okay, okay. Yes. Once more. What can you tell me about the tenants who were here, the last ones to move?
4: Oh, I can tell you plenty. Now, there was that Mr. Taylor. He was a traveling man, and you know how traveling men are.
1: Okay.
4: Yes. Then there was that Mrs. May. That one, she spent a fortune on psychiatrists, but that didn't keep her from drinking alone. You know, she would draw the shades. She said it was her eyes. And she wouldn't come out for 3 or 4 days.
1: Do you know why they moved?
4: No, I don't. I know where they moved, though. Yes, I have it right here. There, here you are.
1: Thank you, yes, thank you.
4: Now, let me tell you about
1: that. No, thank you, Miss Dietz. I know when I've had enough. Wanda had coffee made when I got back to her apartment. It was strong and hot. Wanda sipped and watched me. I drank one cup and I started on another.
3: See her?
1: Yeah. Why didn't you tell me?
3: I tried to.
1: I feel like I'm playing hopscotch.
3: Yeah, I know what you mean.
1: Oh, this whole thing is out of my line. I'm pulling out of it.
3: Oh, well, that's just dangerous.
1: Now, wait a minute. This is a matter for the police.
3: I don't want the police to know anything about it.
1: And I say that they should. If you've committed a crime and you're hiding, go to them and get it over. If not, they have detectives who can clear this up.
3: No. I haven't broken any law. But there'd be publicity. I've seen it happen before. Pictures, names in the papers.
1: Okay, all right. It's your ball game. We'll play your rules. I'll go see what I can find out from the ones that move.
3: You are going to help me?
1: Sure, baby, sure. Promise me you'll stay right here,
3: Oh, I won't try it again. Once was enough.
1: I started with the nearest ex-tenant, Mr. Taylor. He answered my second ring. He was wearing pajamas and street shoes. His body was moving, but his mind wasn't.
5: Yeah, what do you want?
1: Mr. Taylor?
5: Yeah, I'm Taylor.
1: May I come in?
5: Oh, sure, come in. Well, what do you want?
1: I want to ask you about the Walton Apartments.
5: Walton? Who are you?
1: Why did you leave the Walton Apartments, Mr. Taylor?
5: What are you getting at?
1: Did you receive threatening notes?
5: Yeah, typewritten. What do you know about them?
1: Was that why you left? Because someone knew too much?
5: Take off, mister. I'm not buying.
1: Were there phone calls, too? Calls when no one answered?
5: You don't know when to quit, do you? First notes, then phone calls, now in person. So you're the one.
1: The one what? The one that drove you out?
5: Proud of that, aren't you? You're pretty busy with that typewriter and that phone. Well, now I'll take my turn.
1: Wait a minute. You got that wrong.
5: Oh, you're the one that got it wrong, mister. I shouldn't have moved in the first place.
1: I didn't write those notes.
5: Yeah, I suppose somebody sent you. Well, I don't care which way it is. I got a message you can return.
1: Now, listen to me.
5: Listen long enough. I was in that telephone, remember?
1: I did not do...
5: You want to back out. Should have thought of that before you rang my bell in the middle of the night.
1: I'm trying to help.
5: Help? Oh, that's a new one. I don't know what you want, but this is what you're going to get.
1: Will you let me explain?
5: Sure. Come back any time. We'll talk about secrets.
1: For a traveling man, Taylor had a good right. I don't know what he sold, but it must have been heavy, for his arm was in good condition. When I came to, I was lying in the hall in front of his door like a watchdog. I was convinced that Taylor was not interested in my explanations, so I went to see Mrs. May. I knocked several times at her door before it opened a little way. She looked at me and started to close the door again. I stopped her with my foot. She was in cream and curlers. I could have chinned myself on her breath.
6: What do you want?
1: I want to talk to you about the Walton Apartments.
6: I don't know anything about them. Who are you?
1: I'm a reporter, Chicago Star.
6: No, I don't know you. You get out before I call the police.
1: I wouldn't do that, Mrs. May.
6: Why?
1: The Walton Apartments, remember? The Walton Apartments. Why did you move?
6: There's no law against it. What business is that of a reporter?
1: Did you ever receive threatening notes or phone calls?
6: No, I just wanted to move. That's all. So I did.
1: Mrs. May, I know your secret.
6: Well, you're the one that sent those notes. You're the one that rang me all day and all night. What do you want with me? You can't blackmail me. I'll go to the police. I'll put a stop to the DA. I'll put a stop to the...
1: So you did receive typewritten notes.
6: Not the papers. I'll do anything you say, but don't put anything in the papers. What do you want?
1: Mrs. May,
6: I'll tell you anything. But don't tell my secret. And all the time, I thought it was her. She watched me all the time.
1: I was ashamed of what I'd done, but it was the quickest way, and there wasn't much time. I apologized for the ruse and the shock it had given her. When her alcoholic brain finally understood what I was saying, she turned her back and started for a tray of bottles on the table. I used her phone and called one.
7: No, don't call.
1: Wanda.
7: I'll do anything, but only please don't call anymore.
1: Wanda, it's Randy Stone. Everything's all right. I'll be right over. Mrs. May didn't hear me when I left. Wanda was near collapse when I reached her apartment. Her phone had rung almost constantly since I left her, and it was still ringing.
7: Randy, that phone is driving me crazy.
1: All right, let it ring.
7: I can't stand it. I can't stand it. I gotta get out of here.
1: Maybe that would be better. I'll take you to a hotel. You can stay there the rest of the night. Pick up your things.
7: No, I've gotta get out of this house. I won't live here with just a loony old woman and a snooping janitor.
1: Okay, baby, okay. I'll ring for your phone.
7: The house phone? Use the house phone over there.
1: Okay. Do I press a button?
7: No, just lift the receiver up. He'll answer.
1: I guess he isn't there. Pop, it's Randy Stone. I'm in Miss Rhodes' apartment. Will you bring up her trunk? She's moving out tonight. Okay, Lucky.
7: That phone, I can't stand it. I've got to answer it, Randy. I've got... It stopped. Randy, it stopped.
1: Yeah. It nearly had me stopped. Sometimes you look right at a thing and you never see it. It was there from the very beginning, but it was too easy, and I refused to see it. I met Lucky at the door and helped him carry the trunk into Wanda's apartment. I closed the door behind us.
8: Well, What's that for? Why'd you shut the doors? There's another trunk out there.
1: We won't be needing it, Lucky.
8: But you said...
1: She's changed her mind. She's not leaving tonight.
8: Well, but you said she was moving.
1: Why do you want to drive the tenants to move?
8: I don't do nothing. It's them, the people, around at all hours, peeping and prying.
1: Are you hiding something, Lucky?
8: You've been snooping, too, just like the others. I saw them down there, and you, too, Miss Rhodes, trying to find out where I hid it.
3: I don't know what you mean.
8: Ah, you can't fool me. You found out about it. I saw you snooping in the basement, pretending you was doing your laundry. I know you want to steal it from me.
3: I've never stolen anything in my life. I don't know what you're talking about.
1: What did you steal, Lucky? What did you steal and hide in the basement?
8: I didn't steal it. I found it.
1: Found it?
8: Well, it was the same thing as finding it. It was in that suitcase Mr. Judson stored here when he come back from the war. It was looped. It weren't his. He stole it. I didn't.
1: What was it, Lucky?
8: A bag of jewels. A plain old canvas bag of jewels. Oh, they were so pretty. I never had nothing so pretty before.
1: If you took them from his case, that's stealing.
8: But I didn't. The case got knocked off in the basement and come open. He never come back. He was killed in that plane crash. That makes it mine now, don't it? The same as they're finding.
3: You were the one that was phoning me?
8: Sure. I knew if I could scare you off, you'd quit snooping. And I would have, too, if that nosy newspaper guy hadn't butted in.
3: But how did you know about my secret?
8: I didn't.
3: Then why did you type those notes?
8: I knew you had a secret. Everybody has one. If you thought I knew about it, you wouldn't tell about me.
1: You didn't know anything about Wanda?
8: No. When I tried the first time, the people moved. And that gave me the idea, so I've been doing it ever since. Lucky. That's what they call me, Lucky.
1: And now your luck has run up.
8: No, it ain't. This was in the bag, too.
3: A gun?
8: Yes, Miss Nosey, a loaded gun. Hey, what's that?
1: It's the phone. I'll take care of that gun now.
3: Oh, no, no, not again.
1: All right, baby, I'll answer. Hello?
9: We have been able to check your line. We cannot locate your trouble.
1: Oh, yes, thanks, the line operator. You can cancel the complaint. We've located the trouble right here. Phone operator, get me the police.

0: Well, there it is. The story of what can happen when guilt starts eating a man's insides. He didn't intend to hurt all those people, but he did. He just happened to hit a sore spot they all had. And Wanda's secret was something very small, but she'd made it important. That's not so hard to do. You can hold a dime in front of your eye and black out a whole city. Pretty good writer once wrote, "Thus doth our conscience make cowards of us all." Yeah, I guess everybody has a secret, something they'd rather nobody else knew. That is, everybody except you and me. Yeah. Copy, boy.
1: Nightbeat, a new dramatic series, stars Frank Lovejoy as Randy Stone. Tonight's script was written by Joel Hunt. Nightbeat is edited by Larry Marcus and directed by Warren Lewis. Music is by Frank Worth. The part of Wanda was played by Joan Banks. Others in tonight's cast were Jeff Corey, Martha Wentworth, Betty Lou Gerson, Colleen Collins, and Will Wright. Frank Lovejoy will next be seen in Milton Sperling's production, Rock Bottom, released by Warner Brothers. Listen next week at this same time and every week as Randy Stone searches through the city for the strange stories waiting for him in the darkness. 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

0: Richard Diamond, private detective, is now heard on Wednesdays. 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
2: NBC presents The Adventures of Frank Merriwell. An echo of the past, an exciting past, a romantic past, the era of the horse and carriage, gas-lit streets, and free-for-all football games, the era of one of the most beloved figures in American fiction, Frank Merriwell. Merriwell is loved as much today as ever he was, and so the National Broadcasting Company brings him to radio in a new series of stories based on the famous books written by Gilbert Patton under the pen name Bert L. Standish. Today, the Yale Bulldog. This Saturday, a highly favored Yale team is meeting Brown in New Haven. In preparation for the game, the Yale coach has taken his squad to a small field a few miles out of town where he's putting them through a secret workout. As our story opens, it's late afternoon, and the varsity is scrimmaging against the scrub.
3: No, no, no, that's not it at all. Barber!
4: Yes, sir?
3: You're supposed to use a shoulder block on that guard as he comes through the line. Take him to the inside. Here, Merriwell.
4: Yes, coach.
3: Look, show him how to make that block. Oh, I'm the guard coming through. Get set.
4: I'm ready.
3: All right. Now!
4: Here, coach.
3: Hit. That's the way to hit. Now, do all of you see the difference? That'll make the play go. Jack Diamond.
5: Yes, coach.
3: Take Mullen over there on the sidelines and let him try that shoulder block on you. See if he can't get it through his head. Everything may depend on this one trick play.
5: Yes, sir. Come on, Ron.
6: All right, I'll try it.
3: Now, the rest of you down at this end of the field. We'll try that play until we get it right.
4: All right, Dan, you heard the coach. Let's go.
3: Oh, Frank, just a minute.
5: Yes, sir?
3: Yeah. I want to talk to you. They can run through this one without you.
5: Now, what is it, coach?
3: What do you think of Rob Mullen the last couple of weeks?
5: Rob? Why, he'll come around pretty soon.
3: Yeah, that's what I've kept telling myself, but he hasn't. You saw him just now. There are a dozen boys on the scrubs who are playing better football right now.
5: But this is his last year, coach, and he's capable of playing a lot better than this.
3: Well, maybe so, but I can't afford to wait for him to snap out of it any longer. We've got a tough bunch of games ahead of us, and I can't carry any dead wood on this varsity squad.
5: Well, coach, you're not thinking of cutting Rob off the A squad, are you?
3: I certainly am. He's not pulling his weight. We've got plenty of boys down on the scrubs who are. Now, it's your right as the captain to object, but I think you'll see it my way. It's for the good of the team. What do you say?
5: Well, if you put it that way...
3: Good. I knew you'd agree.
5: I suppose you want me to break the news to him.
3: Well, it's customary, Frank, but if you prefer...
5: No, I'll do it, sir. It's my job.
3: Good boy. But make sure you tell him before the Brown game on Saturday. Now let's get back to work.
7: Two. Two. No, Rob. No, not that way. You still haven't got it right. Here. Now, let me show you how that block goes again.
6: Oh, what's the use? I'll never get it.
7: I sure you will. Now, come on, once more.
6: No, thanks, Jack. Go on back to the squad. I'll sit out the rest of the practice.
7: Sit it out? Hey, what's wrong with you, Ron?
6: Nothing's wrong with me. I just don't see why I should knock myself out for nothing, that's all. You saw the coach talking to Merriwell before, didn't you? I've got a feeling they're going to cut me off the squad.
7: Oh, you're imagining things. But even if they were, that's all the more reason for you to work hard.
6: What for? I still end up being cut off the squad, now of all times, too.
7: What do you mean, now of all times?
6: Well, my father's been away in Europe the past few months, and he just got back. He'll be here for the rest of the games, and he... Well, he has the idea I'm one of the stars of the team. You can imagine how he'll feel if I'm cut off the A squad.
7: Oh, gee, Rob, that's a shame. Why don't you tell Frank about it?
6: Well, what's the use? You know Frank. He'll say it's his duty to the school and to the rest of the boys. He won't let any personal feelings interfere.
7: Well, I don't know about that, Rob. Frank's a good fellow. He'd see it your way if you just asked him.
6: Well, I'm not going to. I'm not going to run to him with my hat in my hand asking favors.
7: I wish I could help you, but there's nothing I can do.
6: I know, Jack. It's too bad you're not the captain of the team. I bet you would be, too, if it weren't for Frank.
7: Oh, I doubt it, Rob. Bart Hodge would be next in line after Frank Merriwell.
6: Yeah, I suppose so. And he's just as bad as Frank when it comes to things like that. Say, if those two weren't around, you'd be captain sure, wouldn't you?
7: Oh, I guess so. But they are around, so you might as well make the best of it. Anyhow, Rob, I wouldn't worry too much. You'll get a square deal from Frank. If you don't deserve to be cut off the squad, you can bet you won't be.
6: Well, I'm not leaving the A squad without some kind of fight. I can tell you that.
7: Well, all I can do is wish you luck, Rob. Well, there's the end of practice. Come on, let's get a decent seat on the trolley for a change.
8: Yes, Frank. I'll be glad when these secret practice sessions are over. After a workout like that one, you don't feel much like a long trolley ride back to campus.
5: Well, it's a good thing we were practicing in secret, Bart. I'd hate to have anyone see us the way we looked this afternoon.
8: It was pretty ragged, all right. Well, once we got Rob Marlin out of there, we looked better.
5: Yes, poor Rob. He didn't do his chance as much good today.
8: Well, I'll say he didn't. The whole squad's talking about his being dropped. Is there anything in that?
5: Well, I don't suppose it's any secret, but we shouldn't talk about it until I told him officially.
8: Oh.
5: Personally, I feel sorry for him.
8: Well, I do, too. After all, it is for the good of the team. Hey!
5: What's the trouble? We seem to be slowing down.
8: Oh, we're stopping. Say, look. Look up ahead there on the track.
5: Well, a big English bulldog. Apparently, he doesn't want us to cross that trestle.
8: Look, he's not budging an inch. I guess someone will have to move him.
3: Hey, Merriwell.
5: Yes, Coach?
3: See if you can get that flask of mud off the tracks. We've got to get back to town.
5: Yes, sir. We'll move him. Come on, Bart. Give me a hand.
8: Right with you.
5: Look at him stand his ground, Bart. He's determined not to let the trolley pass.
8: What a dog. Hey, it looks like a relative of old Handsome Dan himself. How are we going to get him to move?
5: I don't know. Hello there, old-timer. How are you, huh?
8: He's friendly enough. He just doesn't want the trolley to cross that trestle.
5: Bart, wait a second. I wonder if there's something about this bridge.
8: Hey, what's wrong with him, Frank?
5: He wants to kick me off the bridge.
8: No, the bridge is all right. Look, I'll walk out of myself.
5: Careful, Bart. I think he's going to drag you off it.
8: Well, he better not.
5: Bart, look out. Get back.
8: Look out. The bridge is falling.
5: Quick, give me a hand.
8: Pretty close.
5: Oh, you just got back in time.
8: Look at him, Frank. He looks happy.
5: Come here, boy. So that's why you wouldn't move. Oh, you're a good old trolley. You saved our lives.
3: Good grief, Frank. How'd this happen?
5: I don't know, Coach. The trestle must have been weakened by the rains last week. It was about ready to go with the slightest weight.
7: What's that dog doing here?
8: Oh, that bulldog saved our lives, Ron.
5: Huh?
8: He acts like he belonged to Frank. Look at how he sticks to him.
3: Yeah, right now we've got to get back to New Haven. And with this bridge out, we'll have to make a detour.
5: I hate to go off and leave the dog here, Coach. He may be lost.
6: Well,
5: you can see he's a pedigree bulldog.
6: Well, why don't you turn him over to the dog pound?
8: Oh, we wouldn't do that, Ron. Hey, maybe he came from the Colburn farm, Frank. It's just a little way down the road. It's the only house around here anywhere.
5: Good idea, Bart. At least we could ask Mr. Colburn. That is, if it's all right with you, Coach.
3: Sure, sure. Go ahead and ask. Only get rid of that dog and be back at Cummins in time for dinner.
5: Thanks, Coach. We will. Come on there, old boy. Now, let's see if Bart and I can find your home for you.
9: Here, sir, boys. Fine-looking critter, but dang if I ever set eyes on him before.
5: Well, then, as far as you know, Mr. Colburn, he doesn't belong to anyone around here.
9: Nope. Anybody this side of town lying owned a dog like this here one, I'd know it.
8: Well, someone must own him. You can see he's been a pest.
5: Sure, look how well cared for he is.
9: Say, I'll bet I know where this dog come from.
8: Well, where's that, Mr. Colburn?
9: Summer people. You know, folks come up the country for their vacations, probably kept him all summer, then turned them loose when they went back to the city. Seen it happen lots of times with cats.
5: I bet that's the answer, all right.
8: Well, Frank, looks like we found ourselves a dog. Question is, what are we going to do with him?
5: I don't know. We can't take him back to the campus. We'd have no place to keep him.
8: He'd make a wonderful mascot for the team, though. We haven't had one since old Handsome Dan died.
5: Hey, that's an idea, Bart. A good team mascot is just the thing the squad needs for the Brown game this week.
9: Yep.
5: And he certainly brought us luck today. How about it, old boy? Would you like to be the Yale mascot?
8: There's your answer, Frank.
7: What a mess that he'll make.
5: But we still got to make some arrangement to board him, at least until Saturday.
8: Oh, we'll find some way to keep him. Don't worry.
5: Wait, Bart. Of course, that's the answer. Mr. Colburn, would you board this dog for us until Saturday?
9: Well, I...
5: We'll give you $5.
9: You serious, boy?
5: Of course.
8: What do you say, Mr. Colburn? Well, that's as much money as you get for most of your summer boarders. What's more, we'll give you a little something in advance.
5: We'll give you the whole thing in advance. But remember, we want nothing but the best for our new mascot, Handsome Dan the Second.
9: Well, well, this is a real pleasure, Mr. Marlin. It's good to have you back in New Haven.
10: Oh, thank you, Dean Clark. It's good to be back. Tell me, how's my boy Rob doing at Yale these days?
9: Very well, I believe. I get nothing but the most glowing reports from his instructors.
10: Hmm? Oh, yes, yes, that. Well, I wasn't referring to his scholastic ability. He has always ranked near the top of his class. But tell me about his football activities. Rob wrote me that he'd made the team. That's so?
9: Well, let me see. Yes, I do believe he's on the football squad. Naturally, I never keep in very close touch with that phase of a boy's activities, but I seem to recall seeing his name on the roster.
10: Good, good. I'm glad to hear it. Oh, I wish I could see him in action for the whole game Saturday, but then there will be other games.
9: Other games? Surely you're not going away again so soon?
10: Oh, no, I'll be here in New Haven, but I have another most important matter to attend to on Saturday afternoon. While I was abroad, I picked up the most beautiful specimen of an English bulldog I've ever seen.
9: Oh, I understand. And you plan to enter him in the New Haven Kennel Club show on Saturday?
10: Exactly. Matter of fact, I'm on my way over there now to register him. I had the dog sent over there directly from the train, and I'm rather anxious to see him again.
9: I see. This must mean a great deal to you, Mr. Marlin.
10: So why do you say that?
9: Well, I know what a sports enthusiast you are.
10: You should, after all the money I have donated to the Yale Athletic Association.
9: Just so. Yet you're foregoing the pleasure of watching your son play football this Saturday in order to go to a dog show.
10: It's not as bad as that. I expect my dog to win hands down at the show, and I should get to see part of the game. Besides, there are plenty of bigger games to come on the Yale schedule, and I want to see Rob against really tough opposition. On the other hand, it's the only chance this year to show my dog.
9: I understand.
10: But you're right, Dean Clark, about its meaning a great deal to me. It does. That dog of mine is going to win the blue ribbon on Saturday, or I'll know the reason why. Confound it, young woman. I want to see the president of the kennel club at once.
11: Oh, I'm sorry, sir, but I'm the only one here at the moment. If you would like to register a dog, though, I can take care of it.
10: No, I don't want to register a dog. I want to find one. Are you a member of the show committee?
11: No, sir, I'm not. I only came over here this afternoon to help out with the registering. If you want to see any of the officials, I'm afraid you'll have to wait.
10: Wait? How can I wait when my dog has disappeared? And all because of the incompetence of these fool officials, too. I had him shipped here from the station, and the express man tells me he got out of the box somewhere along the road.
11: Oh, that's a shame. Have you reported it yet?
10: Blast it, Miss Burridge. That's what I'm trying to do now. I want that dog back in time for the show, or this kennel club will have a pretty lawsuit on its hands.
11: Oh, dear. I'll do what I can.
10: Yeah, well, meanwhile, I'm off to report this to the police. Good day, young lady.
12: Dad, there you are.
10: Oh, hello, son.
12: I have your tickets for the game, only there's something I have to tell you about it.
10: Well, you tell me later. Don't worry, I'll be there for the second half in plenty of time to see you play. And you better be good.
12: Well, that's just it. You see, I may not...
10: Now, confound it, boy, we can talk about that later. Right now, I'm trying to find out what happened to my dog.
12: Your dog?
10: Yes, the English bulldog I imported from abroad. The dog has disappeared, and I've got to find him in time for the show.
12: An English bulldog? Was he lost yesterday afternoon?
10: Well, yes, he was. Why?
12: A brindle with a white face?
10: A brindle? Son, have you seen the dog?
12: Yes, sir, I have. We ran into him yesterday just outside of town, coming back from football practice.
10: Well, where's the dog now?
12: Don't ask me. Ask Frank Merriwell.
10: What?
12: He took the dog, said he was going to make it the team mascot.
10: A mascot? They can't do that.
12: That's what I told Merriwell, but he's the captain of the team. I advised him to turn the dog over to the proper authorities, but he didn't seem to want to do it. He said a mascot might bring us luck in Saturday's game against Brown.
10: Oh, he did he? Well, confound it, he'll return that dog in time for the show, or I'll have his hide for this. And if anything has happened to that animal, Merriwell will be lucky to even see Saturday's game. Dean Clark, I demand that steps be taken immediately.
9: Steps? Mr. Marlin, I don't understand. What has happened?
10: It's about my dog. He disappeared on the way to be registered for the show.
13: Disappeared? Dear me.
10: And now I find that a couple of your students have taken him off somewhere and intend to use him as a Yale mascot.
13: What's this? Which students? Do you know their names?
10: Yes, I do. Frank Merriwell and Bart Hodge.
13: Merriwell and Hodge? Oh, come now. There must be some mistake. They're both fine, upright boys. They wouldn't take anything that didn't belong to them.
10: Well, they took my dog, and I want it back at once. Otherwise, I insist that they be punished.
13: Yes, of course. Must get to the bottom of this. I'm quite sure it's all a misunderstanding. If Merriwell and Hodge have your dog, I can guarantee that you'll get him back without further ado.
10: In that case, I'll be willing to drop the whole matter. But I must have the dog.
13: I'll send for the boys at once and get a full explanation from them. You'll have your dog back within the hour, Mr. Marlin.
8: That economics lecture was dull. I nearly fell asleep twice.
5: Well, it's lucky one of us took notes then. You'll need them by exam time.
8: I guess so. Well, I suppose we have to get ready for football practice.
5: Oh, didn't I tell you the coach called it off?
8: No.
5: He thinks we're getting a little stale and he wants us in top shape for the game tomorrow.
8: Oh, he's right about our going stale, all right. If we don't snap out of it pretty quick, we may need all the luck our new mascot can bring us.
7: Say, Frank. Frank, Bart.
5: Oh, hello, Jack. What's the rush? Practice is called off.
7: Yeah, I know, but I was just passing the dean's office, and he asked me to find you fellas. He wants to see you.
8: Dean wants to see us?
5: What for?
7: Oh, I don't know. It has something to do with that bulldog we found yesterday. That's all I know about it.
8: Oh, they probably heard we want it for a mascot. I hope he lets us keep him.
5: Yes, if we lose him now, it might upset the whole team.
8: Well, we better go over and find out. Come on, Frank, let's go.
5: All right, just a minute, Bart. Jack didn't say the dean wanted to see both of us, did he?
8: Well, not in so many words.
5: Well, then, suppose you go alone, Bart.
8: What?
5: I have another important matter to attend to, and it has to be taken care of this afternoon.
8: Well, sure, if you say so. I hope our new mascot and I don't have to share the dean's doghouse all by ourselves. Gosh, Mr. Marlin, this whole thing certainly a surprise to me. We had no idea it was your dog.
10: Yes, you already apologized, Mr. Hodge. I understand. As I told Dean Clark, I'm only interested in recovering the dog in time for the show. I'm quite willing to forget the inconvenience you caused me.
8: Here's the place now. You'll soon have him back.
10: Okay, good.
8: Mr. Colburn! Oh, Mr. Colburn!
14: Afternoon, gentlemen. What? Another boy at the college. What's the trouble now? It's about that board money.
8: Oh, no, Mr. Colburn. We found the owner of the dog. We've come to get him back.
14: You what?
10: Come, my good man. The dog belongs to me, and I've come to get him.
14: That's right. Well, sir, appears as though you've come a bit too late.
8: Too late? Yep. What do you mean?
14: One of your friends come out here and got him not half an hour ago.
10: What's that?
8: Well, how do you know he was a friend of mine?
14: Well, he was wearing one of them sweaters with the high necks, the big Y's, just like you're wearing, so I knew he'd come from the college.
8: Well, what did he say?
14: Well, he said as how someone might be coming out here to get the dog, and he wanted to take it somewhere else where it'd be safe till after the game.
10: Why, this is an outrage. It's nothing but common, ordinary theft. Who was this boy? What was his name? Who sent him? I'll have him expelled from the university.
14: Appears as though he did give me a name, if I could just recollect it.
8: Well, think, Mr. Colburn. This is important. Who was it?
14: I've got it. Yes, sir. Merriwell.
8: Frank?
14: That's right. He said Frank Merriwell sent him. Yep. Frank Merriwell.
2: In just a moment, we'll return to our story. But first, here's some news about the University of Denver Youth Month Scholarship Award. Right now, out at the University of Denver, the judges are busy going through your many wonderful entries. Be sure to listen to this program next week when Frank Merriwell himself will disclose the name of the winner. Don't miss it. The winning name may be yours. Now, back to our story. Frank and Bart have again been summoned to the office of Dean Clark, where we find them somewhat ill at ease standing before the dean's desk.
8: But, Dean Clark, this is terrible. You know very well Frank wasn't involved in this, sir.
13: On the contrary, Mr. Hodge, both you and Mr. Merriwell are quite heavily involved.
5: Well, that's true, sir. We did find the dog, and we did give Farmer Colburn $5 to board him until the game. But that was only because we had no way of knowing whose dog it really was.
13: I understand all that, but it doesn't explain your actions this afternoon. If you have that dog, you must return him at once.
5: I only wish I could, sir, but I wasn't off the campus all afternoon. I didn't take him, and I don't know who did.
13: Indeed. Then why did you appear with Mr. Hodge when I summoned you?
5: Well, I can explain that, sir. I didn't think you had to see both of us, so I sent Bart on alone. I had to have a private talk with a member of the football squad.
13: A private talk? Who was this student? Why did you have to have a talk with him?
5: It was Rob Marlin, sir. I was supposed to notify him that he was being dropped from the A squad.
13: What's this? Rob Marlin? Oh, no, this is too much.
5: I had to do it, sir. It was my duty as captain of the team.
13: But this only makes everything so much worse. Don't you realize, boy, that Rob's father is one of the most distinguished alumni, that he has made countless generous contributions to the support of our athletic teams. First you steal his dog, then you demote his son from the football squad.
5: Excuse me, Dean Clark, but I did not steal the dog. Someone obviously went to the farm posing as me and took the dog. I can't imagine why they did it, but I'm sure that's what happened.
13: And I assume you can prove you were on the campus at the time talking to Rob Marlin?
5: Well, no, sir, I can't. I went to Rob's room to see him, but he was out. I waited around there hoping he'd come back. Well, I was still waiting when I got the summons to come to your office.
13: Well, then you haven't notified him yet that he's been dropped from the squad?
5: No, sir, not officially.
13: I see. At least that is one fortunate aspect of this affair. I'm going to speak to your coach and request that he give Rob one more chance. But as for you, gentlemen...
5: Yes, sir.
15: Yes, sir.
13: I hope you can understand my position. I know your reputations and I admire you both. I would like nothing better than to exonerate you here and now. Unfortunately, as long as Mr. Marlin's dog is among the missing, I am powerless to do so.
5: But, sir, I tell you, we had nothing to do with taking the dog.
13: I know, my boy, but you must admit appearances are against you. I've already had a meeting with Marlin, your class officer. You are both under temporary suspension, pending further investigation.
5: Suspension?
13: Unless the dog is returned in time for the show, I fear that sterner disciplinary action will be taken.
15: But, Dean Clark, does this mean we can't play in the Brown game tomorrow?
13: It does, Mr. Hodge. I'm sorry, but there is no other course open to me.
3: Right. Hurry up, men. Finish dressing.
16: We've got to get out on the field.
5: Hello, Coach.
3: Frank. Bart. What were you doing in the dressing room?
5: We stopped by to see how everything is.
6: We're sure sorry about what happened, Coach.
3: Sorry, it's a blasted outrage. My team is wrecked by a flea-bitten bulldog.
5: Well, don't worry about Brown, Coach. You can take them without us.
3: Well, I wish I believed that. It's a good thing you didn't give Rob Mullen his notice. We'll need every man in there now. What have you been doing? You're not taking this lying down, are you?
6: I'll say we are. We've had half the student body scouring New Haven looking for that missing dog.
5: And Enza's over at the Kennel Club right now watching every entry in the dog show in case it turns up there.
3: But no luck so far.
5: Oh, no, sir, but we haven't given up hope. If we can only find that dog and deliver him to the dog show, we've got a chance of being reinstated.
3: Yeah, sure, and I've got a chance of being elected president, but I'm not counting on it. Boys, all I can say is I'm sorry this had to happen. Well, I've got to get the team out in the field now.
5: Go ahead, Coach. Good luck.
3: Thanks. We're really going to need it. All right, gang. Out on the field on the double. Let's go.
17: Well, there they go. What's our next move, Frank?
5: Oh, blamed if I know, Bart.
17: Well, let. But you sounded hopeful when you talked to the coach. I thought maybe you had another idea.
5: Oh, I was trying to cheer him up, that's all. There's nothing more I know of that we can do. We covered practically every inch of New Haven last night and this morning, and no one has reported a stray dog.
17: Beats me, all right. You know, when you stop to think of it, where could anybody hide a thoroughbred bulldog in New Haven where 1,000 or more students couldn't find it? Well, the whole thing doesn't add up.
5: I know, Bart, it really... Oh, hello. Somebody dropped a telegram.
17: But where?
5: A yellow slip of paper on the floor.
6: Well, it must have fallen out of one of the boys' pockets when he was dressed. Let's see who's this.
5: Hey, wait. That's no telegram.
17: So I see. Just a freight receipt. There's no name on it either. Oh, well.
5: Stop, boy. Don't throw that away. Of course, that's the answer.
17: Huh?
5: The missing dog. That's why we couldn't find him. He's being shipped out of town. I might have known.
6: That means a member of the squad did this.
5: Well, I've known that all along. Don't you remember Colburn's description? The fellow was wearing a Yale football sweater? But never mind that now. We've got to get to that freight office and pray we aren't too late.
18: Well, young lady, speak up. What did you learn?
19: I'm terribly sorry, Mr. Marlin. There's still no word about your dog. I've been half expecting to hear from Frank and Bart, but there's no word from them either.
18: Well, that settles it. I won't rest until I have those two young thieves expelled from the university.
19: Mr. Marlin, you wouldn't.
18: You wait and see.
10: I'll teach them to try their high-handed methods with me. They've cost me the show, to say nothing of the expense involved in importing the animal. I'm not going to take it lying down, believe me.
19: I don't know which way to turn. If only there was something, some way.
7: Angela, are we still in time?
19: Frank and Bart, you found him. You found the dog, Mr. Martin. Look.
10: Well, I'll be. Here, boy. Here. That's the old fella. Yes, sir. So, you changed your mind, eh? You decided to return him after all.
5: We didn't change our mind, sir. We found the dog and we know who took him.
10: You do, eh? Who?
5: If you don't mind, sir, we'd rather keep that to ourselves.
10: Now, see here, young man.
19: Mr. Marlin, please. We found your dog in time for judging. No one's the worse for it. Can't you forget the whole thing and have them reinstated?
10: Well, Miss Burridge, when you put it that way...
19: I knew you would. Mr. Marlin, you're a dear. You see, Frank, it's all right now. Mr. Marlin will give you a note to the dean and you can play in the game after all. Won't you, Mr. Marlin?
10: Well, I don't know. What do you think, Butch? I guess he agrees with the young lady. All right, boys, I'll give you the note.
19: There, you see? The carriage is outside. I'll drive you to the theater.
5: Then what are we waiting for? Come on.
7: Came back.
16: Oh, what a break. Everything's going wrong. That's how it's been the whole game, Frank. I thought with you and Bart back in, it'd be different.
7: We're not getting any breaks.
16: That's sure.
20: We've got to get that ball and score. A scoreless tie now will be as bad as a defeat.
5: Well, we're sure not going to do it unless all of you wake up and start playing football.
16: What can we do? All the breaks are against us.
20: Well, maybe it wouldn't be if you showed a little spirit, you, Rob.
7: Now, look here, Bart. I'm sick and tired of
10: that. Cut it
5: now, both of you. I've got a score to settle with you, Rob, but it can wait until after the game.
16: Hey, look on the sidelines.
5: Well, our mascot. And he's wearing a blue ribbon, Dad. Look, and there's Dad with him.
21: Come on, Pete. Here's your mascot. Now let's see you win that game.
5: Did you hear that? What do you say, gang?
16: Right. Here we go. Here we go, Anna.
5: Get that ball away from them. We've got a score.
16: We can't miss now. Look out, Brown. We've got our mascot back.
5: Get in there and break it up.
16: What are you going to try?
5: That trick play. No, you say to you now.
16: But, Rob, you mess it up.
5: Oh, not this time. How about it, Rob?
16: Call the play. Oh, make that block streak.
5: Good. All right, here goes. Signals. 35, 76, 38, 24. Hey, 1, 2, 3, 4. Watch that half back.
16: Keep that door anywhere. Nice. Stop. Get him, boy, Rob. That's the way to take him out.
19: It was a wonderful game, Frank. I was proud of you both.
20: Oh, we should have had at least 3 more touchdowns.
5: Well, I'm satisfied that we won under the circumstances.
19: Wasn't it awful, that business about the bulldog? I'm just thankful the dean let you play when he got Mr. Marlin's note.
5: So am I, but between you and me, he didn't really want to suspend us in the first place. He was forced into it.
20: Yes. He seemed pretty relieved when the whole business was finally straightened out.
19: Oh, but it hasn't been straightened out yet. Frank, you never told anyone who it was that said you had sent him and really stole the dog himself. It's a pretty dirty trick, and he should be punished for it.
20: He has been into it. Frank saw to that.
19: He has. Who was it, Frank?
5: Well, I think it would be better for all concerned if we forgot all about it, Enzo. Uh-oh. Wait a minute.
22: Good evening, folks.
19: Good evening, Rob.
5: Good evening, Rob.
22: Hello, Rob. Nice game today, Frank. You too, Bob.
5: Thanks, Rob. You played pretty well yourself that last quarter.
20: Well, yes, you sure did. Looks like you stay on the A-squad after all.
22: Well, I sure hope so. Well, see you later.
5: Yes, see you later.
19: So that's it. It was Rob Marlin himself who did it.
5: Well, you're getting to be quite a detective, Enza. How did you ever deduce that?
19: Elementary, Frank. I knew it the minute I saw that big black eye he's wearing.

And so ends another exciting adventure with Frank Merriwell, beloved hero of American fiction, brought to you in a new series of stories by the National Broadcasting Company. And be sure to listen again next week at the same time when Frank Merriwell returns in another of his celebrated exploits. Frank is played by Lawson Zerbe, Bart is Hal Studer, and Inza is Elaine Rost. Other members of the cast were Richard Keith, Tony Randall, Roger DeCoven, Leon Jenny, and Frank Milano. Original music is by Paul Taubman. The Adventures of Frank Merriwell is written by Ruth and Gilbert Braun and William Welch. And the entire production is under the direction of Ed King. This is Mel Brand speaking.

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0: Once again, the Damon Runyon Theater brings you another story by the master storyteller, Damon Runyon. And this one, The Touching for a Pal. And to tell it to you, here is Broadway.
1: Thanks. It is just the other night that I am sitting in Mindy's when who comes through but little Joey. Little Joey is all by himself, which is more than somewhat strange. The reason for the strangeness is because he is pals with Blind Benny. I asked little Joey why he is not with Blind Benny, and he tells me a story that at first I do not believe. But it turns out later that Joey is telling nothing but the truth, and I will tell you the story in a minute.

0: Like I say, I am sitting one night in Mindy's when I look up and see little Joey standing by my table. Now, maybe I better fill you in on the background so you will see just what this story means to little Joey and Blind Benny. Blind Benny is blind, and little Joey is his pal. They go every place together. In fact, there is never a time when anybody sees Benny that little Joey is not leading them around, telling them things, explaining this and that to Benny. And this is for 15 years. Then suddenly, they are not seen around together anymore. And this occasions more than a little wonder. And the story why, as Joey tells me the other night in Mindy's, is as follows.
1: Sure, Broadway. Lots of people wondered why me and Benny split. But there ain't nobody knows why. There ain't nobody but Benny and me knows what happened one night on the Staten Island ferry.
0: On the ferry? What do you mean, Joey?
1: It didn't start that night exactly, Broadway. No, it started one night when Benny and me were standing on the corner of Broadway and 52nd. And just about ready to lead Benny across the street when Eddie Jacobs, the ticket agent, comes up to us.
2: Hiya, Joey. Hello there, Benny.
3: Who's that? Eddie?
2: Yeah, Benny. It's Eddie Jacobs.
3: Oh, hi, Eddie.
2: Tip top. Say, what are you two guys doing tonight?
4: Just moseying around.
2: Why? Tell you what. I got a couple of ducats to a new play that just opened. Thought maybe you two would like to go.
3: Hey, that's swell. Ain't it, Joey?
2: Sure. Matter of fact, we were thinking of a movie.
3: Yeah, but a play's better. Well, where is the play, Eddie?
2: At the Majestic. I don't know how it is, but the fact remains that even I couldn't get rid of all the ducats.
4: It must be pretty bad.
2: Maybe. What do you say? You want the ducats?
3: Oh, sure. We'll go, won't we, Joey?
4: Well, Benny, I'd rather see a good movie than a bad play.
3: Oh, come on, Joey, let's go.
4: Well, okay. Give us the tickets, Eddie.
2: Sure. Have a good time.
3: Eddie's a nice guy, huh? How far down front are the seats, Joey?
4: Third row, right in the middle.
3: Oh, swell. I can hear good down there. You can tell me what's going on the stage.
4: Sure. Okay. For you, I'll do it.
3: You're a real pal, Joey.
4: Anything for you, Benny. Anything. Okay, we just got time to hit the theater before the curtain goes up.
3: Okay, let's go.
4: Here, wait till the light changes, Benny. Oh. Bed now.

0: hadn't met Eddie Jacobs that night.
1: Why? I do not understand. He gives you tickets for a play. Benny wants to go.
0: The play is what done it. See, it was a very bad play. Benny and me are talking about it so loud that the actors hear us and we get the bums rush out of the place.
1: You mean you and Benny are tossed out?
0: Practically on our ears. We are standing in the lobby outside wondering whether we should ask for our money back.
1: Money back? But those are free ducats you get from Benny.
0: Uh-huh. But it was such a bad evening, we figured we ought to get something out of it. Then, while we're standing there, she comes.
1: She? Who is she?
0: Miss Mary Marble. Anyway, she comes up to us, and the first thing she says is...
2: Oh, gentlemen, just a minute. I want to talk to you.
3: Huh? Hey, Joey, who is this?
0: Never seen her before. Excuse us, miss, but we don't know
2: it. I know you don't, but I heard your remarks in the theater about the play.
3: And you wish to take exception to them?
0: Look, miss, we got a right to give honest criticism. That is a terrible play.
3: Oh, sure it is. And it was terrible acting. Hey, let's go, Joey.
2: Oh, no, wait. You didn't give me a chance to explain.
3: There was something to explain. Not about that play.
0: Now, let's go.
2: Oh, please. Don't be angry at me.
3: Oh, we're not. But we will be. But we've been tossed out of the show, and we...
2: Yes, and I left, because I agreed with you.
3: You agreed?
2: I agreed with every single word you said about it, and I think it's a sin and a shame that you should have been treated the way you were.
0: Hey, you mean that?
2: I certainly do.
0: Hey, Benny, you hear that?
3: Yeah. Miss, we apologize.
0: Miss, you are a very smart doll.
3: You sure are.
2: Thank you.
0: Look, my name is Joey. They call me Little Joey. This is my friend, Blind Benny.
2: Blind?
3: Oh, it's all right, miss. Don't let it worry you. As a matter of fact, tonight I was glad I couldn't see the actors. The play would have been twice as bad.
0: And that is strictly true, miss. Miss...
2: Oh, well, my name is Mary. Mary Marble.
3: Oh, we are pleased to make your acquaintance, Miss Marble.
0: Likewise.
2: Well, I'm sorry I burst in on the two of you like I did, but I just had to let off steam.
3: Sure, sure. Hey, me and Joey are going for a cup of coffee. Maybe you'd like to come along, huh?
2: Well,
0: sure, why not? Come along, Miss Marble.
2: Well, if you're sure I won't be intruding.
3: No, nobody intrudes on Joey and me. Right, Joey?
0: Not a chance. Okay, let's go, huh? There's a coffee place down the street.
2: Oh, thanks. I'd love it.
3: Yeah. So would we. So would we.
1: Well, Joey, so far, this seems not too bad.
0: Yeah, I know. But I ain't finished yet. You know, it turns out that Miss Marble works in a shop that sells women's stuff.
1: So?
0: And this gives her time off in the afternoons. It seems also that she likes to spend her afternoons off with me and Benny.
1: Oh. Well, what happens then, Joey?
0: Well, one day the three of us are walking through Central Park. It was a walk me and Benny always liked to take, especially in the spring when the trees are blooming and the animals in the zoo are in the outside cages. You know how I always like to tell Benny about the stuff he couldn't see. Well, this day we're walking through Central Park, like I said. We come to the cage where the bears are. Miss Marble stops short-like and says...
2: Oh, look! Cubs! Bear cubs!
0: Hey, they're pretty cute, ain't they?
3: Cubs? How many of them are they?
0: Two, Benny.
2: Oh, no, three! You missed one, Joey. See him? Behind the rock there.
0: Oh, sure, I missed one.
3: Tell me, what they look like?
0: Well, Benny, they're kind of brown, little...
2: Oh, they're wonderful, Benny. Like little animated balls of fur.
3: Yes.
2: Look! The smallest one is trying to get into the water.
3: How's he doing it? What's he doing?
0: Well, it's kind of funny to watch him, Benny. He's just...
2: Oh, he's awkward. His back legs can't keep up with his front. Look, he fell in the water, Benny. He slipped and fell in.
3: Hey, that must have been funny. Huh? You see it, Joey?
0: Yeah, I saw it.
3: Go on, Mary. What else is happening?
0: I can tell you later, Benny. Come on, let's go to the other cage.
2: Oh, no, wait. The other two cubs are trying to get at the one in the water.
3: Well, what happened, Mary? What happened?
2: Well, there are all three of them in now. One fell in right after the other.
3: You make it so as I can almost see him, Mary. Joey, ain't you swell?
0: Sure, she's swell.
2: Hey, Joey, what's the matter?
0: Matter? Nothing. Why?
2: Well, I just thought you looked kind of funny, that's all.
0: I'm okay. All okay.
3: Sure he is. Joey's always okay. Huh, Joey?
0: Yeah.
2: Well, let's walk around some more, huh? Let's go to the field. It's about their feeding
4: time. How about the monkey house? Benny, you always like me to tell you about the monkeys.

0: No, let's go see the seals. It's about the feeding time.
1: That's the way it went, Broadway. It ain't long before Mary's doing all the talking and I'm like a third wheel on a bicycle.
2: I see. Well, look, Joey, if you feel that way about it, why do you not tell this Miss Marple to take a bus far away?
1: I couldn't, Broadway.
2: Couldn't? Why not?
1: Well, it's this way. About a month after the Central Park thing, Benny and me are sitting in our place together. Remember we had a couple of rooms up on 61st?
2: Sure, I remember. Well, what happened there?
1: Well, it was just me and him, like it used to be. Miss Marble ain't there, but we got a date to meet her later. Benny is awful quiet. I don't feel like talking, so I'm awful quiet. Finally, Benny says...
0: Joey? Joey?
3: Yeah, Benny?
0: I want to ask you something. Something awful important.
3: Sure, go ahead.
0: It's about Mary.
3: Oh? What about her?
0: She's got a pretty voice, ain't she?
3: Yeah. Awful pretty. Why?
0: Well, I was kind of wondering about the rest of her.
3: So? What are you wondering about?
0: Well, maybe you could tell me about her, Joey. What she looks like. You know, this is the first time I missed my eyes. What's the matter, Joey?
3: Nothing. I was just trying to think how to start.
0: Start with the hair. Joey, what color is it?
3: Well, it's a kind of honey color.
0: Yeah?
3: Like the honey they give you for the hot biscuits in them fried chicken places.
0: Yeah, I can see that. Go on.
3: And her eyes. Well, it's kind of hard to tell about them, Benny.
0: Why?
3: They ain't always the same color. Sometimes they're kind of blue-like. Then, at night, they're kind of like...
0: Oh, sure. You know, a long time ago when I was a kid, I remember seeing a girl like that. Joey?
3: What?
0: She's beautiful, ain't she? Joey?
3: Yeah, Benny, she is. She's beautiful.
0: I knew it, Joey. I knew she had to be.
3: So what if she is? There's 100 dozen dolls like her.
0: Huh? What do you mean, Joey? There ain't 100 dozen dolls like her. And you know there ain't.
3: Oh, all right, Benny. All right, there ain't.
0: Are you sore?
3: Oh, no, sure not. Why should I be sore?
0: I kind of thought you were. You know, sometimes I can see things other people can't.
3: Like what?
0: Things inside people, Joey.
3: Okay, there ain't nothing inside me but my stomach. I'm hungry. Let's go get something to eat, huh?
0: Okay, Joey, we'll go get something to eat.
2: Tells me that much, then he tells me the rest of the story, which is something that nobody would believe, unless it happens to Joey and Benny, which it does, and which I will tell you about in a minute.

0: And now, back to the Damon Runyon Theater and the famous story, For a Pal.
1: Like I say, little Joey is telling me about him and Glenn Benny. He gets to the part about him telling Benny what Miss Mary Marple looks like.
2: So you see, Broadway, I know what's happened. Benny's in love with Mary Marble.
1: In love? But he does not ever see her.
2: So? What difference does that make? I gave him a buildup about her and he falls just like that.
1: Well, what happens next?
2: This is the part I don't like to tell.
1: Look, Joey, it seems to me that you are aching for an ear into which to put this story. Mine is a pretty good ear, and here's a lot of things. Things that stop right in the middle of my head without ever going out again.
2: Okay. I gotta tell somebody.
1: Well,
2: it was about a year ago. Yeah, just about a year. By this time, Benny is all gone about Mary Marble. There ain't nothing I can do about it. Leastways, that's what I thought. Then, one night, Benny and me are sitting in our place, and I get an idea. Benny must have felt something was up because he turns his head toward me and he says,
3: Joey, you're awful quiet. Is there something the matter?
2: No, I was just thinking.
3: What about?
2: You know, it's been a long time since I saw my folks over in Staten Island. I thought maybe I ought to run over and peek in on
3: them. Oh, yeah, sure. It's a good idea. You go ahead.
2: Well, what about you?
3: Oh, we're here. Mary's coming by later.
2: I forgot to tell you, Benny. She phoned before, said she couldn't make it.
3: Huh? Oh, gee, I was counting on her coming over. Maybe the three of us taking a walk or something.
2: Yeah. But tell you what, Benny. My folks always like to see you. Take a run over to the island with me.
3: Well, Mary might show up.
2: Maybe. We'll leave a note for her. Tell her we went to Staten Island and to wait here.
3: You don't figure on being gone long, huh?
2: Nah, just peek in, give the folks the nod. That's all.
3: Yeah. Yeah, sure. Come on, Joey. I'll go with you.
4: So, Broadway, we get to the ferry. I got this idea all cooked up in my noggin.
1: What idea? What are you getting at?
4: It kind of came to me all at once. Benny being blind and all, it looked easy.
1: What? Go ahead. What did you do?
4: Well, Benny and me got on the ferry. It was foggy. So foggy you couldn't see the deck if you was laying on it. Benny must have felt it because he holds tight to my arm and says...
3: It's pretty bad, ain't it, Joey?
4: Yeah. Pretty bad.
3: I can feel a fog on my face. It's cold.
4: Oh, yeah. Put your coat collar up, Benny.
3: Yeah. Ain't many people on here, is there?
4: No. Come on, we'll walk to the back of the ferry.
3: Don't you want to sit down?
4: No, I don't want to sit down.
3: Okay, Joey. Let's go. We must be pretty far back.
4: Almost. Here.
3: Huh?
4: You want a cigarette, then?
3: Yeah. Light one up for me, will you?
4: Oh, sure. Better let go of my arm first. I got to reach in my pocket.
3: Sure.
4: Here, wait a minute. Here, open your mouth. I can hardly see you. There.
3: Thanks.
4: Hold it. I'll give you a light.
3: What was that? You dropped something?
4: Yeah, my lighter. Stay where you are. I got to find it.
3: Hey, sure, Joey.
4: I can't find it.
3: You're getting farther away from me, Joey.
4: It's all right. You can find me by listening to my voice. Okay. I got the lighter. Now, walk this way, Benny. To my voice.
3: Yeah, stay right where you are. Being in the dark is nothing to me. I'll find you. Joey?
4: Keep coming, Benny. Keep coming.
3: Hold up your hand, Joey.
4: You're almost here. Just a couple more steps.
2: Benny.
3: It's all right, Joey. It's all right.
4: No! No, Benny! Keep swimming, Benny! Benny, I'm coming after you, Benny! I'm
5: Somebody stop the boat! Stop the boat! Betty, I'm coming in after you!

0: So you go in after him, huh, Joey?
1: Yeah. I did, Broadway. I got to him all right.
0: Yeah, you get to him. Then what happens?
1: We get back to our place. I got Benny wrapped in some warm blankets. I'm just sitting there, watching him. I don't know what he's thinking. I don't know until he says...
2: You shouldn't have jumped in like that, Joey. You might have been drowned.
1: I... Forget it.
2: You saved my life.
1: I didn't save your life. I wanted to kill you. You hear? I wanted to kill you. I knew you couldn't swim. How do you like that, huh?
2: Sure. I knew that, Joey.
1: Why, you're crazy. You didn't know a thing. You walked off the back of that boat like a dumb sheep.
2: Yeah, I walked off. Right over the place where the chain should have been. The chain that keeps dumb people from walking off. You hear me, Joey? I heard you take that chain off. Nobody else could have heard it, but I can hear things nobody else can hear. I can see things, too, Joey.
1: You're crazy. You didn't know nothing. You didn't know nothing at all.
2: Joey, I've been blind for a long time, ever since I was a punk kid about 15.
1: What's that got to do with it?
2: I learned how to take care of myself, Joey. You think I'd have walked like that on a boat? You think I'd have took the chance? That's one thing a blind man learns, Joey, when he ain't sure of himself. He stands still and waits till he is.
1: What you going to do it for them, huh? What you going to do it for them?
2: Because you wanted it that way?
1: What do you mean?
2: I told you. I can see a lot of things nobody else can see. Like Mary.
1: What's she got to do with it?
2: You kind of love her, don't you? Don't you, Joey?
1: No.
2: I knew it the night you was telling me how beautiful she is. I could tell it, Joey. Just as soon as you started to talk, I could feel it in the room. Your voice kind of shook.
1: I didn't want to do it. I didn't want to do it. I did tonight. I must have been crazy,
2: oh,
1: Ben.
2: You got eyes. What's your only trouble?
1: Huh?
2: Look, Mary don't want a blind man, Joey.
1: Oh, she does.
2: You take her, Joey. I'll go away.
1: Sure. After I pull you out of the harbor, you're just going to bow out like that. No.
2: What are we going to do, Joey? What are we going
3: to... Benny!
1: Mary!
3: Oh, Benny.
2: Take it easy, Mary. I ain't hurt. I'm all right.
3: Oh, you could have been drowned.
1: How'd you find out?
3: Well, I came here and found your note. I thought I'd go down to the ferry and meet you coming back, and then... And I heard people were talking.
2: It's okay.
3: And you, Joey, where were you?
1: Mary, wait, I...
3: Why didn't you watch him, Joey? You let him get away, and he was almost drowned.
2: Mary, Joey jumped in after me.
3: Oh, Joey, I'm sorry. They didn't tell me that.
1: Sit down, Mary.
3: Well, look, maybe I've got something to say now, too.
2: You have, Mary?
3: Yes, I have. Benny, Joey, I... Oh, how can I say it?
1: What are you trying to say?
3: That I love Benny.
2: Me?
3: Oh, you'd never say anything to me because you think you have no right.
2: Well, maybe I am.
3: Look, do you love me, Benny? Well?
1: I'm going to answer that for him, Mary. He does.
2: Joey,
1: he don't do nothing but talk about you, Mary. Night and day when you ain't with him, he does nothing but yap, yap, yap. Mary this, Mary that, and well, that's it.
3: Benny, I hope you love me.
1: I got to go.
3: What?
1: Sure. I was on my way over to the Staten Island to see my folks when it happened. I guess maybe it'd be a good idea if I went over now.
3: But it's late. Too late.
1: Yeah, you ain't got any idea how late it is. So long. See you later.
3: Joey, the three of us. We can keep right on, can't we?
1: Oh, sure. Just like it always was.
2: That's right, Joey. Just like it always was. So long.
1: So long, pal.

the story that little Joey tells me the other night in Lindsay. And it's quite a story, which I know is true. Because I know that Blind Benny is now married and living farther uptown. But that is not quite the end of the story. I do not get the end of it from little Joey himself, but rather from another citizen who is none other than Eddie Jacobs, who is the character who gives the ducats to little Joey and Blind Benny and starts the whole thing. And if you stick around, I will tell you the end in a minute.

0: time, the end of the story comes not from little Joey, but from Eddie Griffin. When Joey finishes the story, he looks at me and says as follows.
1: I am quite a heel, Hub Broadway.
0: I do not see it that way, Joey. And it seems to me you are not a heel. You pulled Benny out of the water. Or certainly give up this Miss Mary Marvel so that Benny gets her. What makes you a heel?
1: The fact that I did what I did.
0: Well, that is not a matter for me to decide one way or the other. It is all ended well. And as they say in the books, what ends that way is not a crime matter. Period.
1: It makes me feel better about it, Broadway.
0: Uh-huh. And you are still carrying the torch for this Mary Marvel doll, huh?
1: I guess so. A guy like me don't have much choice when it comes to dolls. I fell hard. Well, it is late. I must be getting back to the Staten Island. I'm in business there with my brother, making caps.
0: Hey, that is a good thing.
1: Uh-huh. Drop around and see me if you ever get over that way, Broadway.
0: Sure. If it so happens I need a cap, I will know where to go.
1: Yeah. Well, see you around, Broadway.
0: See you around.
1: Say hello to the boys for me.
0: Sure.
2: Hiya, Broadway.
0: Oh, Eddie. How's the ticket business?
3: Fine. Mind if I pull up a sandwich and sit down?
0: Help yourself.
3: I saw you talking to little Joey. I would have come over sooner, but I didn't want to be seen talking to such a heel.
0: Huh? A heel? Just how do you figure that, Eddie? You know something, Eddie?
3: All I know is the dirty trick he plays on Blind Benny.
0: Dirty trick? You mean little Joey tells you something?
3: Tells me something? You kidding? You don't have to. Why do you know what he did to Blind Benny?
0: What does he do?
3: He palms off the ugliest dame in the world on a guy who was his best pal.
0: Ugliest dame? You mean this Miss Mary Marble?
3: Yeah. But I guess Blind Benny does not care. I always say, what you don't know does not hurt you.
0: Yeah. I guess you are right, Eddie. What you don't know don't hurt you. Or anybody else.

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0: The Damon Runyon Theater with John Brown as Broadway is directed by Richard Sandville and the stories adapted for radio by Russell Hughes. 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
2: The Irene Dunne, Fred McMurray Show. 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

The Irene Dunn, Fred McMurray Show. The gay, exciting, romantic adventures that take place around the Hillsdale Morning Star. Yes, things are happening at the Star. And as usual, they concern Irene Dunn and Fred McMurray as Susan Armstrong and George Harvey, respectively. And it must be exciting because, well, let's listen.

0: run report, Miss Armstrong. Gee, we went up 1,500 yesterday.
1: Yes, I know.
0: That's pretty good, huh?
1: Maybe.
0: Boy, those articles Mr. Harvey's writing on Joe Mantellier, well, they're selling like hotcakes.
1: Sammy, you want to be a newspaper man yourself someday.
0: Sure.
1: Then try to avoid such old cliches as selling like hotcakes.
0: Well, gee, Miss Armstrong, I don't know any new cliches.
1: All cliches are bad style, Sammy. It's not a good habit to get into.
0: Okay, Miss Armstrong. All I want to do is follow
1: in Mr. Harvey's footsteps. That's another cliche. Don't you see how trite and old-fashioned they sound?
0: Well, maybe you're right. Well, to me, it's six of one
1: and a half a dozen of the other.
0: Oh, gee, Miss Armstrong, you must be a mind reader.
1: Well, go and ask Mr. Harvey to come in here, will you?
0: Well, you see, he must have gone down to the press room.
1: You mean he hasn't come in yet?
0: Well, Sammy,
1: why do you always try to cover up for Mr. Harvey?
0: Oh, I just hate to see him get fired.
1: Yes, he's a wonderful reporter, isn't he?
0: Oh, it isn't that. He usually owes me anywhere from $2 to $8, and I gotta protect my interests.
1: All right, Sammy. Send him in as soon as he gets here.
0: Yes, ma'am.
2: Good morning, you little monster.
0: See, Mr. Harvey, I never know whether you really hate me or you're just kidding.
2: Sammy, I'm as puzzled about it as you are. I admire you as a man, but I loathe you as a creditor.
0: The boss wants to see you right away.
2: Well, that hardly merits such an extremely grave tone. Two more Mantelli articles and the whole world will want to see me.
0: Aren't you going to see what she wants?
2: I might, if I feel like it. And on the other hand, I might not.
0: Then why are you heading straight for her office?
2: Okay, Sammy, you've cleared it all up for me. I hate you.
1: This is a fine hour to be getting in.
2: That's what I love about the newspaper game, the directness. No good morning, no how do you feel, no greetings of any kind. Just bang right out with a complaint.
1: Good morning.
2: Good morning.
1: This is a fine hour to be getting in.
2: I never win, and I've given up hoping to, but once in a while I would like to run a respectable second. Hey, what's this? Print run went up 1,500 yesterday. Pretty good, huh?
1: I wish you wouldn't read the things on my desk.
2: Okay, but you know what's selling those extra pages, don't you?
1: Yes, I know. Your articles on Mantelli.
2: Well?
1: George, I'm worried about them.
2: Worried about them? Here we're setting the town, in fact, the whole state, right on its ear with facts and figures on the Mantelli mob, and you're worried about
1: it. Yes, well, that's just it, George. The facts and the figures are too pat. They're too accurate. You couldn't possibly get this information from anybody except a member of Mantelli's own staff.
2: So what?
1: George, who's your source of information?
2: You know I won't tell you that.
1: Okay, then I'm going to have to stop running the article.
2: Oh, now, Susan, have a heart. I've got a real chance with that series. Mantelli's the real big shot of crime in this state, and I can prove it.
1: Nope, I just can't take a chance on running any more of that stuff. Unless you're willing to prove it's accurate.
2: That's final?
1: That's final.
2: Then I quit.
1: Waiting for anything?
2: Why don't you ever believe me when I quit?
1: I used to, every week.
2: You still won't run the stuff, huh?
1: Nope, not until I'm convinced.
2: Well, and I guess you've got to meet Charlie Collins.
1: Charlie Collins?
2: He's my source. I ran into him one day in the... Well, I was sitting at a soda fountain.
1: George, this is supposed to be convincing.
2: Okay, so I was at Clancy sitting in a booth when this little nervous kind of guy sort of eases up to the table. He sits down opposite me and...
3: Mr. Harvey?
2: Yeah?
3: I'm ready to talk.
2: Ready to talk?
3: You are George Harvey of the Star, aren't you?
2: Yeah?
3: Okay, I'm ready to talk.
2: Well, look, my friend, I don't feel like talking. If you don't mind, I'd like to be alone.
3: You don't get it. I don't mean just talk. I'm ready to spill.
2: What have you got to spill?
3: You've heard of Joe Mantelli, haven't you?
2: Yeah, of course.
3: I work for him. I'm in the mob.
2: Oh. What's the angle?
3: I want to go straight. I figure if you do one of them exposes on Mantelli, that'll take care of him.
2: Okay. Start talking.
3: Racetracks.
2: Racetracks?
3: Racetracks.
2: That's how I got the dope for the first article.
1: What does that prove? Collins could be making the whole thing up.
2: Sure he could, but be reasonable. Why would he?
1: I don't know.
2: He'd be sticking his neck out a mile.
1: I'd like to meet your Charlie Collins.
2: Well, he certainly won't come here. Mantelli's smart enough to have this place watched.
1: Well, why don't you bring him out to the house? Or you come out for dinner and then have him meet you there.
2: Of all the unreasonable, suspicious females...
1: Well, now, is it unreasonable to ask you for dinner?
2: Okay. I'll try to contact Collins and get him out there.
1: Good.
2: And thanks for the invitation.
1: You're welcome. George.
2: Yeah?
1: Why did you want to be alone in Clancy's?
2: I wanted to think.
1: Just to think or to think of someone?
2: As a matter of fact, I was thinking of someone.
1: Who?
2: I was thinking about Richard Harding Davis. He was a great man and a great reporter. You know, some of that stuff of his is... Sis, what's the matter? You're not listening.
1: See you at dinner, George.
2: I don't get it. You ask a question, I tell you the answer, then you're angry.
1: I'm not angry, George. Just a little hurt.
2: So that's where Sammy gets those cliches.
1: Why, you...
2: Susan! You could kill a man throwing a paperweight like that at him.
1: George, go!
4: So you got him coming out to dinner again.
1: Well, this is partly business, Patience.
4: Business? You lay more traps for that man than Daniel Boone on a busy day.
1: Somehow he always eases out of them.
4: It's because you fight with him too much. Did you ever try fainting?
1: Fainting?
4: A woman I once used to cook for was trying to catch a certain fella, and every time an argument started, she'd go into a faint.
1: Well, did it work?
4: No, but by the end of an evening, she was certainly well rested.
1: I get it.
4: He's never late when you ask him for dinner, is he?
1: Hello, George.
2: Hi. Collins will be here any minute.
1: Collins?
2: Charlie Collins, my source on the Mantelli stuff. That's why I'm out here, isn't it?
1: Oh, Charlie Collins.
2: Well, what other Collins do you know?
1: Oh, George, now let's not argue. I feel a trifle faint.
2: You faint? That's a laugh. You're as strong as a horse.
1: Well, so much for that.
2: Huh?
1: No, nothing. Go and sit down, George. Dinner'll be ready soon.
2: That was an awkward kind of thing to say, you know, about you being as strong as a horse. I didn't exactly mean it the way it sounded.
1: Quite all right.
2: No, it's just that, well, I see you around the office all day, and I forget what a charming, lovely gal you really are.
1: Well, George, what a nice thing to say.
2: When I see you out here looking like an illustration in one of those slick paper magazines.
1: Yes.
2: And I forget what a stubborn, quarrelsome dame you can be around the office.
1: I give up. Let's fight.
2: What's the matter now? I thought I was paying you a compliment.
1: Oh, never mind. George.
2: Hmm?
1: Somebody's raising that window behind you.
2: Oh, it's probably Charlie. He's foxy. He never uses the door. Come on in, Charlie. Right on time, huh? Charlie, this is Miss Armstrong, the owner of the paper.
1: How do you do, Mr. Collins?
3: How do?
2: Miss Armstrong wanted to talk to you herself because that stuff we've been running is pretty strong.
3: Okay.
1: I wondered why you've been giving Mr. Harvey this information.
3: Because when the time is right, when we've busted up the mob and wiped them out, the chief is going to publish the name of the man who helped him.
1: The chief? Well, George, am I learning for the first time that in your youth you were a papoose?
2: Well, Charlie sort of got in the habit of calling me chief. It's just an expression.
3: Yeah. Oh. And I'm number seven.
1: Number seven? But there are only two of you.
3: In an operation like this, you always use numbers instead of names.
1: Oh.
3: Chief, I got news, big news.
2: What's happening, Charlie?
3: Pittsburgh.
2: Pittsburgh?
3: Pittsburgh. Chief, Joe Mantelli is planning to take over Pittsburgh.
2: No.
1: I know the answer to that. Yes.
2: Susan, please.
1: All right, I'll be quiet.
2: Are you sure of that, Charlie?
3: The plans are almost set. I'll give you the full details as soon as I get them.
2: Right.
3: I better be going now. Mantelli is keeping a close watch on everybody.
2: Good work, Charlie.
3: Thanks, Chief.
1: Oh, number seven.
3: Yeah?
1: Don't slam the window on the way out.
3: Okay.
2: Well, what have you got to say now?
1: George, I'm still worried.
2: Well, you asked to meet the man. I had him come out here. What more can I do? Get Mantelli to dictate the story?
1: No, of course not. But I just hate to run a sensational series on the word of a man like that.
2: Well, you don't get crime material from society people, you know.
1: I know, but... Oh, I just wish you'd consider dropping the series.
2: Drop the series? That does it.
1: Oh, but now, don't quit before dinner. Patience has cooked something that you like.
2: Very funny. And goodbye.
1: Oh, George?
2: Yeah?
1: Oh, just because Mr. Collins left by the window, you don't have to leave by the window.
2: Oh. I guess I got excited.
1: Ah, oh, please stay. I'm asking it as a favor.
2: Well, why is it I can't stay sore at you?
1: Oh, I wish I knew. I'd use it more often.
5: Mrs. Gilhooly, prices are terrible.
6: Oh, they are, Mrs. Hennessy, they are. And where will it end?
5: Oh, I don't know, I'm sure. It is the economic stabilization will do for us all.
6: Good evening, Mr. Collins.
3: Good evening, Mrs. Harrity. Any messages for me?
5: None tonight.
3: Thank you. Good night, lady.
6: Good night.
5: Good night, Mr. Collins. If only all the other boarders were like him.
6: He's a pleasant spoken man indeed.
5: And never a bit of trouble. Though lately, he's been acting odd.
6: Odd?
5: Yes.
6: How?
5: Oh, you know, he's always subscribed to every one of them detective story and gangster magazines.
6: Yes, he gives them to me, Timmy, after he's through with them.
5: Well, yesterday morning, I was cleaning the hall outside his room, and I heard him reading one of them gangster stories out loud.
6: And then?
5: Well, a little later, I heard him telling the same story over again, with a few changes in it, just as if he was practicing telling it to someone else.
6: Why would the man be doing that?
5: Do you think he could be planning to turn into a writer, maybe?
6: No, why would Mr. Collins want to turn into a writer? And him with his fine job as head cashier for the transit company these 20 years. Don't sound very likely.
7: Just remember this, boys. I'm in. I'm taking over. Reach for that rod, Rocky, and it's the last move you'll ever make.
6: Oh, thanks, preserve. What's that?
5: Oh, this Mr. Collins reading to himself. Oh. The new crime magazine came today. Will you have another cook, Mrs. Gilhooly?
6: I don't mind if I do, Mrs. Harrity.

0: Now, back to our two stars, Irene Dunne and Brett McMurray, and the second act of our story. Well, it's only natural that all those newspaper stories George has been writing about Big Joe Mantelli should have repercussions. And right now, Joe seems to be taking some action.
1: Hello?
2: Hello, Harcourt. What's the sense of you having a private wire if you let it ring that long?
1: Who is this?
2: Joe Mantelli. You cheesy lawyers get enough money from me every year. You should recognize my voice.
1: Oh, good morning, Joe.
2: You read the papers? You see what that Harvey had today?
1: Huh?
2: Well, what you going to do about it?
1: What do you want me to do about it?
2: Sit down on the curbstone and have a nice cry. You're a lawyer. You know what to do. Ain't a word of truth in what Harvey's writing. Sue him for libel.
1: If you do that, they'll put you on the witness stand, Joe.
2: So they'll put me on the stand. What of it? I'm a respectable businessman now.
1: I'd like to ask you about those horse wires.
2: All right. Horse wires is illegal, but they ain't a real crime.
1: What about the warehouse deal?
2: How can he ask me about that?
1: The Texas Senate.
2: Or that.
1: And how about the...
2: But those are just sidelines.
1: They can ask about them.
2: But all I gotta say is it's a fine state of affairs when a guy like Harvey can print them things about a respectable businessman and get away with it. And don't you send me no bill for that kind of advice. Justice. You don't want it, they stuff it down your throat. Well, you do want to try and get it. Yeah? Who? What? Send her in.
3: Mr. Mantelli?
2: Yeah. So, you're Miss Armstrong, huh?
3: Yes.
2: I was just getting ready to sue you for libel.
3: Oh, were you? Well, then perhaps it's a good thing I'm here.
2: You're going to print a retraction?
3: No, I can hardly do that.
2: Then I'll sue.
3: Well, on the whole, I rather doubt that you will.
2: What makes you think that?
3: Well, if you were going to sue, you'd have started already.
2: Got it all figured out, haven't you, huh?
3: I'm trying to.
2: Just why'd you come here?
3: I wanted to make up my mind about something. The best way to do that seemed to be to come and have a talk with you.
2: You got your doubts about that stuff Harvey's been writing, huh?
3: Yes, I have.
2: Well, there ain't a word of truth in it.
3: Are you willing to prove that?
2: Sure.
3: Well, if you do, the articles will stop immediately.
2: Well, you can't quite figure out how to go about proving it to you, but... Well, I could show you the books, but anybody can make up a set of books.
3: Yes, that's true.
2: I guess the best way is if you got the time for you to stick around and watch me conduct my business.
3: Just what is your business?
2: Oh, investments of different kinds.
3: All right. As a matter of fact, while I'm here, I might do a straight article on you myself. It might make up for the others we ran.
2: Hey, that's a good idea. You're a pretty smart little lady.
3: Thank you.
2: Hey, you know, but someone like you to tell me the right forks to use and stuff like that, there's no telling where I might wind up. Yeah. First ex-mobster ever to become president.
3: Oh.
2: It's not so impossible. He's called the chief executive, ain't he? So what's an executive? A fellow who people does what he tells them. Well, people do what I tell them.

0: How about letting you have a little on account, huh?
1: Out of my way, Junior.
0: Well, gee, what are you so sore about?
2: Hello, George.
1: Why isn't my Mantelli article in today's paper?
2: Now, George, don't get angry.
1: I'm not getting angry. I am angry. Why wasn't my stuff in?
2: Because I told them to hold it.
1: You told them to hold it? Why?
2: Well, we just might be on the wrong track.
1: I thought we'd settled that last night.
2: Listen, I went to see Mr. Mantelli this morning.
1: You went to see him?
2: Yes, and as nearly as I can tell, he's conducting a legitimate business.
1: Ah, women.
2: Oh, George, now, I know it's a disappointment to you, but we've got to be more certain of our ground before we go on with this series.
1: That's a woman every time. You go to see him, he flashes you a big smile, pays you a couple of phony compliments, and you're ready to believe anything.
2: All right. I started to do a straight article on Mantelli, but he's leaving for Mexico on business. He invited me to go along, all expenses paid. I said I couldn't.
1: Yeah, very nice offer, though.
2: Mr. Mantelli said he can tell the difference between a dame what's a lady and a dame what's a dame.
1: Well, how do you make out?
2: I'm going, and I'm going to do a whole series on him.
1: Oh, Susan, you can't be seen around with a man like that.
2: Can't I just? You watch me.
3: I got some big news for you.
1: Yeah, I've got some big news for you. Miss Armstrong went to see Mantelli this morning. How come you didn't know about it?
3: She went to see Mantelli?
1: Yes. Why didn't you know it?
3: Why, I knew it as soon as I heard of it. I figured I'd better stay out of the way. Why, if she'd give one flicker of recognition, we'd both have been rubbed out.
1: Well, you've got a point there.
3: But listen, Chief. This new angle, it's about the dance halls that are being...
1: Never mind the new angle, and don't call me Chief.
3: Oh, gee, Chief.
1: He's got to convince her that he's legit. She's even going to cover a business trip of his.
3: Well, then we just got to prove to her that he's still in the racket.
1: Yeah, but how?
3: The way you prove a crook is a crook is to frame him. Everybody knows that.
1: Oh, Charlie, don't try to be funny.
3: I'm not. Where's he going?
1: Mexico.
3: Well, look, suppose he was going to smuggle back a load of diamonds. Suppose he was going to smuggle them back in a secret compartment in her bag.
1: Oh, great. All we have to do is get Mantelli to put a secret compartment in her suitcase and... Oh, you mean we do it?
3: Right.
1: It might work at that. Let's see, maybe we could get Patience to help us.
3: Do you think she would?
1: Well, she might if I eat enough lemon pie.
3: Lemon pie.
1: Yeah, Patience is one of the best cooks in the world, but the one thing she's proudest of is her lemon pies. And they're terrible.
3: Maybe you better see her alone.
1: Oh, no, you don't, little man. We're in this together.
4: Well, it seems kind of crazy to me. But if this Joe Mantelli is what you say he is... I guess I'd better help you keep Miss Susan home.
1: You're sure you've got this straight now, Patience? Tomorrow morning, you send her bag over to his place. Mm-hmm. If she asks you about it, tell her he sent for it.
4: But why would he do that?
3: Well, to make sure it would get to the airport in time.
1: Yeah.
4: Well, okay.
1: Well, say, Patience, this is mighty tasty pie.
3: Mm-hmm. Sure is. If there's anything I love, it's a good piece of custard pie.
1: It's lemon.
3: Yeah, that's what I meant to say, lemon.
1: Well, we'll take the suitcase, fix it up, and get it back to you this afternoon in time for you to pack.
4: All right.
1: We'll be back at 4.
4: Good. And by the way, just in case you think I'm doing this because you praised my pie, it was custard.
5: How much time we got?
6: 12 minutes. Where's the dame?
5: Don't worry. Classy little lady like that never stands anybody up. Look, see? What'd I tell you?
2: Hello, Mr. Mantelli. Afraid I'd miss the plane?
5: Ah, not me. Dutch was a little nervous. This is Dutch Krauss, Miss Armstrong. Dutch is kind of a assistant of mine.
2: How do you do, Mr. Krauss?
6: Likewise.
5: We can go on board the plane now if you want to.
2: Well, I'd rather wait here a few more minutes.
5: Expecting anybody to see you off?
2: No, I guess not.
5: Well, okay with me. It's as easy waiting here as any place else.
2: Thank you.
5: Dutch, you better get the baggage weighed in and put on the plane.
6: Right.
1: Just a minute there. I want to take a look at those bags.
2: George!
5: Who's this guy?
1: I'm George Harvey.
5: Ah, so you're the guy who's been writing that stuff, huh?
1: That's right. Mantelli, Miss Armstrong isn't getting on that plane.
5: Well, I don't know that you've got anything to say about it, bud, except to the little lady.
1: Susan, this guy is exactly what he always has been.
2: Well, now, if this is some more information from your precious number 7, I'm not interested.
1: He's even planning to use you, and I can prove it.
5: Well, that's kind of interesting. Just how are you going to do that?
1: He may have told you he's going to Mexico on business. But do you know what that business is? It's diamond smuggling.
5: People certainly know things about me that I never heard of myself.
1: And he's planning to use you, Susan. Look.
6: Hey, what are you doing with that bag?
1: You keep out of this. There. Look at this. A false bottom in the suitcase. That's where the stones were going to be brought back, and if anything went wrong, you'd be the one to be caught.
2: Mr. Mantelli, how about this?
5: Listen, little lady. I never argue. If you want to believe that, you go ahead and believe it.
1: It's right here for her to see, isn't it?
5: Buster, I said I don't argue. The way I happen to feel about you, if I ever got started, I couldn't stop.
1: Well, anytime you're ready, let me know.
5: I will.
1: Well, Susan?
2: No explanation, Mr. Mantelli?
5: None.
2: That's that, then. Well, you'd better take me home, George.
6: Tough luck, Joe.
5: Some you win, some you lose.
6: I wonder how that secret compartment got there.
5: That beats me. I wasn't planning to smuggle no diamonds in her suitcase. I was going to use a hat box.

0: Michael, the modern age is certainly on us if you got to Mexico and back in that time.
1: She didn't leave.
2: Gee, Chief, you got her. That's great. They can't beat old Charlie Collins.
3: Oh, you think so, do you? Pittsburgh.
2: Huh?
3: Pittsburgh, slot machines, race wire.
1: What are you talking about, Susan?
3: It's all here, George. Latest issue of Action Gangster magazine.
1: Huh?
3: Old Charlie Collins has been reading these stories and telling them back to you, young Mr. Harvey.
1: He's been... Charlie, is that what you've been doing?
4: Chief, I...
3: And the issue before this had the story you gave us on crooked roulette.
4: Chief, I... There's no use. I did it. Well, I guess this is goodbye, Chief.
1: Charlie, how could you do a thing like that to me?
4: I don't know. I guess it's just that danger attracts me. Boy, when we'd sit there and figure what Mentelli was going to do next and how we'd expose him. Oh, that was real thrilling, Chief.
1: Good grief. And you can stop calling me Chief.
4: Well, Chief, I'll be going. Miss Armstrong, can I ask one last favor?
3: What is it?
4: This is the last time I'll be here. So do you mind if I leave by the window?
3: Okay, number 7.
4: Thanks.

0: students. There's something I've been wondering about. How did you happen to find out about Charlie Connors? You don't normally read things like Action Gangster magazine.
1: No, but I ran across this whole stack of them the day I went to Mentelli's office.
0: Oh? I don't get it.
1: They were in his desk drawer, right next to his gun.
0: Well, why would Mentelli read things like this?
1: I don't know. I guess it reminds him of home. Oh, don't touch that issue, George. Huh? It might go off.
0: What? You mean you took the gun, too?
1: Well, of course, George.
0: Well, why?
1: Because it seemed the
0: sensible thing to do.
2: Irene Dunne and Fred McMurray will be back next week in another exciting comedy adventure in the gay new series, Bright Star. This is Harry Von Zell inviting you to join us then.

0: makers of Snickers welcome you to Curtain Time. A gay, festive crowd hurries through the lobby because in just a moment the play will begin. And here, as always at an opening night, is the well-known man about town, your host, Patrick Allen.
1: Good evening.
0: Mr. Allen, what's tonight's play about?
1: Well, John, it's just a little different slant on the national pastime. But there's the overture, so we'd better hurry inside the theater for tonight's production of Curtain Time.
2: Tickets, please.

0: 706, seat 78.
1: Thank you. Well, in just a moment, the lights will be dimmed. So let's glance at the program. Harry Elders and Nana Sargent, a star tonight in Wanted, an Old-Fashioned Girl. Mr. Elders takes the part of Johnny Hack, and Miss Sargent is cast as Susan Quinn.
2: Good time!
1: There's the call for the first act of Wanted, an Old-Fashioned Girl. The theme is the office of J.B. Reitman, publisher of Pursuit magazine. At the moment, Mr. Reitman listens while Johnny Hack, his star reporter, speaks his mind.
3: Oh, showgirls, sob sisters, lady wrestlers, women, taxi cab drivers. J.B., isn't there one girl in this whole world who's just a plain woman? Just an old-fashioned girl, the kind my mother used to be?
4: Wait a second, Johnny. Say that again.
3: Sir, I said I'm fed up writing about career women. I'm fed up seeing their faces and stories about them in Pursuit magazine.
4: Johnny, I think you've just hit on something.
3: I have, J.B.
4: We're going to run a contest.
3: Oh, no, not another contest.
4: We're going to find an old-fashioned girl just like the girl...
3: who married dear old Dad.
4: Right. Mm-hmm. First, of course, you'll write a series of articles getting a lot of beef off your chest.
3: That'll make me very popular with the gentle sex.
4: But you just said you were disgusted with career women.
3: I know, J.B.
4: We'll start running the articles in our very next issue. I can see it now. Cover spread. Wanted, an old-fashioned girl by Johnny Hack.

0: wanted an old-fashioned girl by Johnny Hack.
1: Hey, it's sensational, Johnny.
0: I'll say, J.B., every woman this side of Timbuktu hates my inside.
1: Oh, but, Johnny, look at that mountain of mail on my desk.
0: And every one a beef.
1: You're wrong, Johnny. You'd be surprised at the number of men who agree with you. Why, our circulation among men has doubled.
0: It's going to be very gratifying on long winter evenings.
1: Yes, sir, Johnny, and now we come to the big moment. Now we begin our search for an old-fashioned girl.
0: You want me, J.B.?
1: Yes, Johnny. Any luck with those girls you interviewed?
0: Well, one of them tried to thread a needle by putting the needle through the thread.
1: No.
0: Yeah. And another one thought you buy veal birds in a pet shop.
1: Well, now...
0: J.B., I don't believe there's an old-fashioned girl left in the whole darn world.
1: Ah, but there is, Johnny.
0: Where? In the Smithsonian Institution?
1: No. In a place called Corn Bluff.
0: Where's Corn Bluff?
1: In Iowa, where'd you think?
0: But how do you know she's old-fashioned?
1: Why, from this letter somebody wrote about her. Here, read it.
0: Oh, good. From our old friend Joe Anonymous.
1: Well, go on, read it.
0: Gentlemen, I've been reading your articles on the old-fashioned girl and agree with you wholeheartedly. But if you really want to find an old-fashioned girl...
1: Me?
0: Get in touch with Susan Quinn, who lives on a farm outside of Corn Bluffs, Iowa.
1: Yeah.
0: To get there, you... Look, J.B., how do we know she didn't write this herself?
1: Because there's a certain sincerity about that letter. Johnny, I want you to go out there and see her.
0: All the way to Iowa?
1: Yes. Have her take the test the other girls have in her natural surroundings.
0: Oh, but J.B....
1: Leave tomorrow morning and take Flat Gleason and his camera along. We want some pictures.
2: Well, Johnny, there's the bridge.
0: Yeah, and the letter says the place is about a stone's throw from the bridge, Flat.
2: You know, I sure wish the guy who throws them stones was pitching for the Dodgers.
0: Flat, look, straight down the road.
2: A farmhouse.
0: Okay, son, step on it.
2: Well, that's what I'm doing. But, Johnny, what do you figure this Quinn biscuit looks like?
0: I don't know. I got my ideas.
2: Oh, that's bad, huh?
0: Worse, probably.
2: Well, it's all in the racket. Like they say, you meet the interesting people.
0: Pull up by the mailbox, Flat.
2: Right.
0: Oh, there's a name printed on it. That's it. Grab your camera, Slats, and come on.
2: Uh-oh. You hear what I hear?
0: Don't you know a barking dog never bites?
2: Sure, I know. But has Fido been told?
0: Okay, you wait here. I'll go along.
3: Something wrong?
0: I should say not.
3: But you're staring.
0: I'm sorry. I was just looking at that pail in your hand.
3: Oh, I just came from the barn. The milking the cows.
0: Milking the cows? You?
3: Of course. Did you think you'd just give the cow a pail and let her use her own judgment?
0: Oh, no, I didn't mean that. I meant it's wonderful, a girl milking cows.
3: Well, it's been going on for years.
0: I'm afraid you don't understand. But you're Miss Susan Quinn, aren't you?
3: Yes.
0: Well, I'm Johnny Heck.
3: How do you do?
0: My pal out there in the car, he's Flat Gleason. We're from Pursuit Magazine.
3: Oh, from a magazine. Well, I'm sorry, but I already subscribed.
0: Oh, but we're not selling subscriptions.
3: You are?
0: No, we're running a contest.
3: Oh, well, I'm afraid I don't believe in contests.
0: You don't?
3: No. You see, I once submitted a cake recipe to a contest.
0: You mean you cook food?
3: Why, of course.
0: Eureka.
3: I beg your pardon.
0: You're it, Miss Quinn. You're the girl we've been searching for. This is the end of the rainbow.
3: Oh, I'm afraid I'm a little confused.
0: Hey, what?
4: Yes, Johnny?
0: Bring your camera here. We're going to work.
4: Okay.
0: Now, Miss Quinn, if you'll kindly lead the way to the kitchen.
3: The kitchen?
0: Yes, ma'am. The gateway to fame and fortune.
3: Oh, but I...
0: Please, Miss Quinn, let's get going.

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0: musical to the second act of Wanted, an Old-Fashioned Girl, brought to you by the makers of Snickers. Johnny Hack, along with Flap Gleason, a photographer, was sent out to Cornbluffs, Iowa, by the publisher of Pursuit Magazine. Johnny's assignment was to interview Susan Quinn, reported to be that rarity, an old-fashioned girl. Well, the two men are now seated in Susan's kitchen, gorging themselves on homemade cake.
1: Oh, Miss Quinn, that's the best cake I ever ate.
2: Well, thank you, but...
3: Yes, ma'am, it's just like the cake my mother used to make back in Brooklyn.
2: I still wish one of you would tell me what this is all about. You rush me into the kitchen, take pictures of me cooking dinner, baking a cake...
4: That's
2: and...
4: right.
3: I got some swell shots of you turning socks and ironing, too.
2: But I still don't...
3: Ever do any jitterbugging, Miss Quinn?
2: I think it's terrible.
1: How about lipstick or makeup? Ever use it?
2: I don't even use powder.
3: That's because you don't need it. What time do you go to bed?
2: Why, at 9? After all, I get up with the chickens and I...
3: Well, what do you think of women wearing flats?
2: Well, they're all right for those who like them, but I don't.
3: And you don't have a permanent?
2: I don't need one. My hair's naturally wavy.
3: You also take care of this house and work farm.
2: Well, is that so amazing?
1: Miss Quinn, you pass every test. You're the real old-fashioned girl we've been searching for.
2: I don't see anything so remarkable about that.
3: Listen to the lady.
1: Yeah. Pursuit Magazine has combed the country from coast to coast for an old-fashioned girl.
2: Why?
1: To prove that even in 1947, it's possible for a girl to be old-fashioned and not want to be a career woman.
2: A career woman?
1: Mm-hmm.
2: What's that?
3: A career woman is a dame that ain't satisfied to stay home. She's got to go out and make with the muscles or the brain.
2: Oh.
1: And now, Flash, we got to get going.
3: Yeah, it's getting late. We got to beat our way back to the hotel in the village.
2: Oh, but you don't have to go all the way back to the village. Tonight, you can stay here.
3: Oh, we couldn't do that.
2: Oh, but Father will be back home in an hour or so.
3: Father?
2: Well, Mr. Heck, I can hardly manage a big farm like this all by myself.
3: Oh, sure. I just didn't stop to realize.
2: There's a spare room in the attic. Father won't mind you using it.
3: Gee, that's pretty swell of you. It sure is.
2: Also, before I accept any offers, I'd like to have you tell Father about this contest being run by your magazine. What's the name of it again?
1: It's called Pursuit. And enough people read it to make him famous overnight.
3: And that's not all, Miss Quinn. If you win the contest, you win $5,000. And that ain't peanuts.
2: It was awfully nice of you to drive me to the village so I could do my shopping, Mr. Hall.
1: Gee, it's the least I could do after that swell breakfast you whipped up this morning. It's the best breakfast I've had
2: since you left home.
1: Miss Quinn, those pancakes were even better than the ones Mother used to make.
2: Oh, really? But, Mr. Hack...
1: What do you say we make it Johnny and Susan, huh?
2: Well, all right.
1: But what were you going to say?
2: Why, I started to ask what your mother's like.
1: Oh, she's wonderful, Susan. Lives on a little farm not far from Springfield. But wait, I've got a snapshot of Mother in my wallet. Would you like to see it?
2: Oh, I'd love to.
1: And then I'll pull over to the side of the road a moment.
2: I think it's sweet of you to carry her picture with you.
1: I never go any place without it. Now, just let me... Ah, there she is.
2: Oh, Johnny. She's darling.
1: She's just like you. That is, well, she loved taking care of the house and working around the farm. And...
2: Johnny, where does she fit into this contest?
1: Oh, she's almost as important as you are.
2: She is?
1: Mm-hmm.
2: How?
1: Well, you've read about bathing beauty contests and how they always try to pick a girl who measures up to the Venus de Milo.
2: Yes.
1: Well, in this case, we're looking for a girl who measures up to Mother.
2: Oh, I see.
1: I have a whole album full of Mother's pictures. We're going to run them in the magazine along with yours.
2: Oh, I didn't know that.
1: No, no one did. That's one of the surprises we have for the last article when I tell all about you.
2: But, Johnny, comparing someone with your own mother, isn't that a pretty big order?
1: Yes, Susan.

0: That's why I was so careful to choose just the right girl.
1: Oh, Johnny...
0: The moment I saw you coming around the side of the house with that milk pail in your hand, I knew you were the right girl.
1: Oh, Johnny, maybe we better start for home. Father will be waiting for lunch.
0: Sure thing, Susan. Gladys and I have to get back to the city with our story about my old-fashioned girl.
2: William, turn off the pitcher's box. That's
3: not the Susie Kill.
2: Hey,
3: Susie Kill!
4: I'm
3: eating you anyway.
4: Oh, I don't know, Bert.
3: Well, you haven't been able to find a plate all afternoon. What's the matter with you? This is a ball game you're in. Don't you feel all right?
4: Oh, I feel fine, Bert. I don't know.
3: Did you fall for that guy from the magazine that came out to see you?
4: Oh, Bertie, you don't understand. He thinks I'm a sweet old-fashioned girl and not the star pitcher on a girls' professional baseball team.
3: But that's what we figured on when we wrote that letter to his magazine.
4: But Bertie, he compared me to his mother, the darling little old soul.
3: Ah, when you read those articles of his, you didn't care if he even had a mother.
4: Oh, I know, but...
3: You were burned up about what he said about career women and girl athletes.
4: But this is different.
3: I'll say it is. You're falling for him.
4: Oh, don't be silly.
3: Don't you be silly. You were chosen out of all the players in this league to make him eat his words.
4: Just because I could pass his test of what the old-fashioned girl was like.
3: Yeah, and at the same time show him a modern girl could do all the things his mother did and a lot more. All of which... Okay. Now let's see you throw something a girl can catch. Start breezing them by these old hens the way Susie Q can when she's right.
5: Johnny, it's stupendous. It's the greatest stunt any magazine ever dreamed of.
6: Uh-huh.
5: Well, we've tripled our sales. Subscriptions are pouring in from all over this. Now, what's the matter with you?
6: What's that, Davey?
5: You weren't even listening to me.
6: Yes, I was.
5: Ah, look at those pictures there, right next to those of your mother.
6: Yes, sir, you sure picked the real old-fashioned girl, Johnny.
7: Yeah, you're right about that.
5: Yes, sir, you deserve a lot of credit. And a raise, too, my boy.
7: Gee, a raise would come in handy right now.
5: Oh? Well, is it anything I should know about?
7: Yes, I guess so. In a way, you're responsible.
5: I am?
7: J.B., I'm hoping that Susan Quinn will soon be Susan Heck.
5: Johnny, congratulations. When did all this happen?
7: Well, it hasn't yet. I mean, it's still in the hoping.
5: Well, I'm all for you, my boy.
7: See, when I was finishing up my article, I realized exactly how much Susan is like my mother, and...
5: And so you want to marry her. Young man, that raises Donald.
7: Gosh,
5: tut. You deserve every penny of it.
7: Yes, excuse me a minute.
5: Yes? What's that? Repeat that more slowly. Well, I'll be. Max, you're fired.
8: I'm fired.
5: You incompetent and incompetent. You fourth-rusher, you backstabbing Caesar.
8: Oh, Brutus.
5: Don't contradict me. Get out of my office. Operator, get my lawyer over here fast, immediately. Max, I told you to get out.
8: But, J.B., I don't get it. First you give me a raise, then you fire me.
5: And you know why, you Benedict Arnold, you.
8: What do you mean, I know? Know what?
5: All about that sweet little old-fashioned girl you found.
8: Susan Quinn?
5: Susan Quinn, my foot. Her name's Susie Q.
8: Susie Q?
5: Yeah, she's the star pitcher for the Harvey Bunnies.
8: Harvey Bunnies?
5: It's the girl's professional baseball team.
8: What?
5: That sweet, delicate little creature has a fastball with a hop like Bob Feller.
8: Oh, but, Jay,
5: when it comes to home runs, she's as good as Hank Greenberg.
8: But this can't be true.
5: And every newspaper in the country has gone nuts. The story smeared across every front page from Maine to California.
8: Oh.
5: But Soup Magazine is the laughing stock of the whole country. We're ruined.
8: But
5: I said we're ruined. Now get out.
9: Here is John Wygon. 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

0: Wanted, an old-fashioned girl. Brought to you by the makers of Snickers. In a nationwide contest, Susan Quinn was chosen as the real old-fashioned girl. It turned out, however, that she was the star pitcher of a girls' professional baseball team. And this discovery lost Johnny Hack his job as star reporter for Pursuit magazine. But now, sometime later, he and his friend Flat, the photographer, are in Johnny's hotel room.
1: Look, Johnny, just because you got mad at J.B. in Pursuit magazine ain't no reason you...
2: Save it, Flat. If you want to make a speech, go get yourself a soapbox.
1: Okay, but how long do you think you can go without a job?
2: Maybe it'll be fun to find out.
1: You're a top feature writer.
2: And I'm also eating.
1: Well, like I said, how long do you figure you...
2: Flat, why don't you go take a picture?
1: What up?
2: Oh, who cares?
1: Gee, Johnny, I don't get it. Here I try to... Hey.
2: Now what, you tell?
1: My friend, it wouldn't be, would it, that you happened to have fallen for a small hunk of fluff with a fat ball?
2: Shut up, Flat.
1: But it was just an idea.
2: And don't get any ideas. And if you mention that...
1: Hey, somebody get the door.
2: I hear it, Flat.
1: And maybe it's a bill collector.
2: My bills are all paid.
3: Mr. Heck, I'm Bertha...
2: The beautiful sewing machine girl?
3: Look, what is this, Allen's Alley? I'm Bertha Morrow.
2: I see.
3: I catch for the Harvey Bunnies.
2: Harvey Bunnies?
1: You know, sister, I'd have sworn you said you catch for the Harvey Bunnies.
3: Hey, what kind of a booby hatch is this? That's what I did say.
1: In that case, I'm scrambling before the bloodshed begins. See you, Johnny.
2: So you're one of Susie Q's teammates.
3: That's right.
2: Well, you can go tell Miss Susie Q I'm not interested in anything concerning her.
3: But Susie Q doesn't even know I'm here.
2: Well,
3: and if you aren't interested in her, you might be interested in 96 other girls.
2: Sounds like a harem.
3: It happens to be the number of girls in our baseball league.
2: Do you mind coming?
3: You see, Heck, all this publicity Susie Q's been getting has upped the demand for tomorrow's game.
2: Very interesting.
3: The mob's going to be so big, we're going to play in a big league park. And Susie Q's scheduled to pitch.
2: That's great.
3: Except that... The stands now, she won't be there.
2: What's the matter? Cold feet?
3: No. She left the team yesterday because she thought she'd pulled a dirty trick on a guy named Hat.
2: Now this is getting funny.
3: The truth. And Susie Q's our drawing card.
2: So what?
3: Don't you see what tomorrow's game means to girls' baseball?
2: No, why should I?
3: For the past 5 years, we've been trying to interest people with money and the finance in our league.
2: Well?
3: They said we weren't big time. But tomorrow's game will prove that with the right publicity, we are.
2: You have the right publicity, thanks to me and Pursuit magazine.
3: Sure. People are coming from all over the country to see Susan Quinn, the old-fashioned girl, pitch a baseball game.
2: And?
3: If she doesn't show up, they'll laugh us out of the ballpark. We'll never get any big backing for our league.
2: My heart bleeds for you.
3: Oh, look, tomorrow's game is the last game of the season. If we win it, we win the pennant. Without Susie Q, we don't have a chance.
2: If this game's so important, why did she leave the team?
3: She doesn't know we have a chance.
2: Oh?
3: We won our last game in the last inning after she left. She beat us back to her farm.
2: Send her a telegram.
3: Ah, that won't mean anything. She's too stubborn. Besides, she hasn't won a game since she met you.
2: Tough.
3: You're the only person who can convince her that she can help us out.
2: Oh, fine. I should convince her.
3: Then you won't?
2: Not on your life. And if you ever see Miss Susan Quinn again, you can tell her she's going to have trouble collecting that $5,000 prize money.
3: I'll remember. And if I ever keep a prize skunk, I'll call him Johnny Hack. Hello?
4: Yes?
3: Is this Mrs. Hack, Johnny Hack's mother?
4: Oh, dear, is something wrong with Johnny? Is he in trouble?
3: No, ma'am, but the Harvey Bunnies are, and it's all his fault.
4: The Harvey Bunnies?
3: That's right. We're a girls' baseball team. I'm Bertha Morrow, the catcher. And if you don't do something about that pencil-pushing son of yours...
4: But I'm afraid I don't understand.
3: Look, Mrs. Hack, I hate to take you away from all the cows and the chickens, but...
4: You mean there's something you want me to do?
3: Oh, I'll say there is. Now, just hang on, dearie, and I'll give you an earful. Hello. You're Susan Quinn, aren't you?
5: And you're Mrs. Hack, Johnny's mother.
3: Why, how did you know?
5: Well, you look just like your picture.
3: You're even prettier than yours, Miss Quinn. Now, come in.
5: Oh, of course, Mrs. Hack.
3: Now, you want to know what I'm doing here, don't you? Well, I'll explain it in just a moment, my dear.
5: Do sit down, please.
3: Thank you.
5: Oh, perhaps I can get you some tea?
3: Oh, no, nothing, thank you. Now, you just come and sit beside me here on the sofa. I will talk to you.
5: Well, all right.
3: Susan, may I call you Susan?
5: Of course.
3: Why did you leave your team?
5: Well, I...
3: Was it because you're in love with my son?
5: In love with your son? Why, I never...
6: Was it, Susan?
5: Well, I... Yes, I guess it was. It was such a miserable trick we played on him, and on you too, Mrs. Hack.
6: Oh, I think it was rather good fun.
5: You do? Really?
6: Yes. And before we're through, I have an idea we're going to make Johnny and his boss, Mr. Reitzman, think so too.
5: Oh, I heard Johnny was fired because of what happened.
6: He'll get his job back again. And if he doesn't, well, there are lots of other jobs. But there aren't lots of other girls. Not for my Johnny.
5: What do you mean, Mrs. Hack?
6: Don't you know Johnny's in love with you?
5: In love with me?
6: Well, I knew it the moment I read that last article about you.
5: Well, I know he compared me with you, but, well, that was before he found out that I was a baseball pitcher.
6: Oh, but we're going to fix that.
5: We are. How?
6: You leave that to me. I'll tell you all about it on the train.
5: On the train?
6: Yes, dear. We're going to see Johnny. Hello, son.
7: Mother, what on earth are you doing here at my hotel?
6: Why, I came to see you.
7: I don't understand.
6: You will.
7: Well, look, I'll get the key to my room. We'll go upstairs.
6: Oh, no, dear. Besides, there's someone waiting for us on the other side of these palms.
7: On the other side? Well, who is it?
6: Don't ask questions. You just come along with me.
7: All right.
5: Hello, Johnny.
7: Susan. Goodbye.
6: Johnny Hack, you come back here.
7: Now, Mother, look.
6: Now, Johnny, you feel that Susan's done you a great injustice, don't you?
7: Mother, I wish you'd please stay out of this.
6: Young man, this is the first and last time I'm ever going to meddle in your affairs. Now, you think Susan deceived you.
7: You're darn right, she did.
5: I didn't, not really.
6: Susan can cook, sew, keep house. What? She can do everything I can do.
5: You're just teased because I didn't tell you I pitched for a girl's baseball team.
7: Susan, I compared you with my mother, a real old-fashioned girl.
6: Then that's the only thing you've got against her, isn't it? She pitches for a girl's baseball team.
7: Well, yes, I guess so. But that's enough.
6: Johnny, there's something I've never told you.
7: Well?
6: Before I married your father, I was known as Nellie Doyle.
7: Nellie Doyle? Oh, no.
6: Now, don't contradict your mother, son. Besides, I have pictures to prove it.
7: But
6: here's one of me at that. And there she is pitching.
5: Yes, indeed. Dear me, I used to stand those batters on their heads with my stick ball.
7: But I never saw any of these in the album.
6: Well, that's because I wanted you to think of me as your mother, not as somebody sliding into third base.
7: Well, gee, I...
6: Of course, circumstances sometimes alter cases.
7: I'll say they do. This is terrific.
5: But then you'll...
7: You know what we'll do? We'll say we knew all along that Susan was a ball player, but that in spite of that fastball she throws, she's still an old-fashioned girl.
5: That's the stuff, my boy.
7: Come on, Susan, let's go.
5: Go? Go where?
7: You've got an important game to pitch this afternoon. You think I want to marry the losing pitcher?
5: Oh, but Johnny, you said you didn't want to marry a career woman.
7: Look, are you going to argue with me? What was good enough for my father is good enough for me. Tonight, Seven Times stars Harry Elders as Johnny Hack and Anna Sargent as Susan Quinn. The supporting players were Hope Summers, Sidney Elstrom, Viola Berwick, and George Caesar. The script was by Martin Ryerson. The Seven Times music is arranged and conducted by Bert Barber, and the entire production is directed by Harry Holcomb.

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2: And Harry plays the part of a pianist.
0: Well, that should be the basis of something.
2: It is. It's the basis of a play called Twice Split.
0: A play we all must hear. Thanks and good night, Nanette Sargent and Harry Elders. Good night, Pat.
2: Good night.
0: Now, I'll join this gay theater crowd as it leaves the merchandise mart. Many on their way to the glamorous after theater spot here in Chicago. Until next week, then, this is Patrick Allen reminding you of your date every Saturday, same time, same station, when the makers of Snickers present...

0: Pictures Incorporated brings you two great shows over NBC. 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
2: 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All right, let's go.

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0: Well, ladies and gentlemen, with Ralph Edwards' permission, I'm going to play Truth or Consequences with the audience here in the studio. 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
2: Are you willing to undertake a dangerous mission behind the enemy lines, knowing you may never return alive?
3: What you have just heard is the question asked during the war to agents of the OSS, ordinary citizens who to this question answered, yes.
2: This is Cloak and Dagger.

warfare, espionage, international intrigue. These are the weapons of the OSS. Today's adventure, the Cutchin story, tells of an agent, an American agent, dropped behind Japanese lines in Burma. A story suggested by actual incidents recorded in the Washington files of the Office of Strategic Services. A story that can now be told.

0: The sky hangs low over Burma. In 1944, it was more than just the smoke and dust haze that blankets it in the dry season. It was the tension in the air that weighed the clouds down so that they almost seemed to be pressing against the wings of our plane.
1: You ought to reach your objective in a few minutes, Mike.
2: Good.
1: I'll tell you when to hit the cell. You got everything?
2: Yep. Radio, supplies, I'm all set. Boy, that's thick jungle down there.
1: Thick with Japs.
2: That's what I mean.
0: I looked down on the towering jungle-covered mountains of North Burma. I thought of the small band of Kachin natives who were waiting to meet them. I thought about how pitifully outnumbered they were behind the enemy lines, and how they hated the Japs. And then, all of a sudden, I didn't have time to think anymore.
1: Lousy Jap fighter. What cloud did he crawl out of?
2: It's too late to run. We're in for it.
1: Sorry, you're going to be late for your appointment. Do with a tail gunner now. Hold on to your stomach, Mike. Going to see if I can loop and get behind him.
2: Oh, he's still on our tail.
1: Yeah, he looped right behind me.
2: He hit our engine. On fire,
1: lousy.
2: Nice work, you got him. How bad are we hit?
1: We all make it. Better try to belly land.
2: Can we jump?
1: Go on for that. Hold on.
2: Watch those trees!
1: I can't pull her up, Mike! I can't!
0: I was thrown from the plane when we crashed. I got off with nothing more than a leg that was bleeding pretty bad. When I crawled back to the wreck, I found the pilot. He wasn't so lucky. I started to run. I didn't know where I was going, but I started to run anyway, through the bamboo thickets. My leg was throbbing with pain, and I tripped. The pistol dropped out of my holster and disappeared into the high grass. I didn't have time to look for it. Somewhere to the north were the Kachins. I had to get to them. This was headhunter country. In those days, Japs paid high prices for American scalps.

bar, my gut gave out. I couldn't go any further. My imagination put Japs and headhunters behind every tree. I told myself I had to stop. I told myself I didn't have enough wind to take another step. But I changed my mind when behind me I heard a twig snap. There was someone following. A quiet, stealthy someone. I patted Cat's feet. I kept on running. Into the river. I didn't bother to look first for crocodiles. The numbness from my bad legs spread all over me. I could hardly swim. All I wanted to do was get away from that shadow behind me. When I reached the opposite shore, I clambered onto a sandbar. Safe. Safe. I saw a tireless shadow emerge from the bushes and flit silently across the river on a fallen tree trunk. My lungs were ready to burst. I pulled myself up again and followed with some roots and waited. Waited for that shadow to catch up with me. I just lay there and waited. Okay. Okay, you win. Where do we go from here? We'll say something. We'll just stand there. I probably won't be able to understand you, but say something anyway. The half-naked warrior just stood there staring at me, saying nothing. I don't give him anything to have my gun back again. And all of a sudden I did. He just reached down and handed it to me. Hey, I don't get it. What's that card you're holding? Follow this guide. He will lead you to safety. Well, now you're talking.

0: Sure, and you couldn't look more surprised, Captain, than if the tall grass parted and you came on a field of four-leaf clovers.
1: Oh, I feel that way, Father.
0: Like you turned over a stone and there we were.
1: Well, that's about it. I thought that native following me was a headhunter. I know they'd turn any American over to the Japs for a 2-pound bag of salt.
0: Ah, you're right there, unholy savages that they are. We saw your plane fall, and I sent Ying here after you with that message written on the card. He's the fastest runner in the Cochin village. I'm sorry he put such a scare into you.
2: Oh,
0: forgive me, Captain Shea. Did I pull the bandage too tightly then?
1: No, it's okay. I don't mind it too much. When I think of what happened to the pilot, I was lucky.
0: Yes. It was a pity about the pilots. Ying, this is as if you don't mind. Thank you. There. Now, almost done now. Then we'll go out and you'll meet the villagers. The women have prepared a special banquet for you.
1: Oh, that's very nice of them. Have you been a missionary here in Burma long, Father?
0: Oh, for almost 12 years now. I hardly remember any other life. These good natives have all become sons and daughters to me. We've taught each other. I speak their language. They all speak English now.
1: They do?
0: As well as I. Almost.
1: Then I have a question, Father.
0: Yes?
1: How come Ying over there took 10 years off my life, chasing me through the jungle? Why didn't he say something?
0: Well, Ying didn't speak to you, Captain Shea, because he wasn't able to.
1: What?
0: He was a prisoner of the Japanese some time ago. They cut out his tongue. That other roll of bandage, please, Ying. Thank you.

0: Colleen, put more wine in the bamboo cup for our guest, eh?
1: Yes, I will be happy to. Here you are.
2: What did you call her, Father?
0: Colleen. To make it easier for me, I've renamed many of the villagers. That woman stirring the big kettle is Kathleen. And the other beside her, Bridget.
2: I get the general idea.
0: And your name is Shay. Mike Shay. A good Irish name if I ever heard one.
2: Well, actually, Father, it's Michael Shikalnikov.
0: Would you mind repeating that?
2: Shikalnikov. Polish. I shorten because everybody has trouble pronouncing it. Sometimes I have trouble myself spelling it.
0: Yeah, I see. Well, no matter. Tell me more about your mission.
2: Well, I was sent by the OSS to establish radio contact, Father, with the Northern Area Combat Command in Burma. Give them any information and help I can. That is, with your help, of course.
0: Ah, yes. Well, you'll find us of great assistance. Immediately after the banquet, you can find a place to set up your radio. How are you enjoying your meal?
2: Mm. My wife never made anything that tasted like this.
0: Do you like it?
1: Eat well. Let me fill your plate some more.
2: Thanks. That's very good. What is it?
1: We make it special for you today. White peas we boil for hours.
2: I guess I've had enough. Feel right moving you out of your hut, Father.
0: It's quite all right. I can easily find another basher. This is the best spot for your radio. I'll even leave you the decorations on the walls to inspire you.
2: Ginger Rogers, huh?
0: Yeah.
2: That's your favorite pinup?
0: Well, she's a fair lass, all right. She brightens up the basher.
2: Well, with your permission, then, I'll stick a snapshot of my wife up with the rest of these pictures. Yeah, that does it. You know, when I think of my wife, I feel a little guilty.
0: Why is that, my son?
2: Oh, I don't know. Thought of her going blind, squeezing all the news from home into V-mail, worrying herself sick about me. And all the time, I never felt more free in my life.
0: Yes, I know just what you mean. I love this life in the jungle, as well as the people, my people here. I don't think I could ever leave now, by the by, do you mind if I call you O'Shea?
2: No, not at all, Father O'Toole. Not at all. This jungle home was a far cry from the third floor walk-up in New York and the job behind the desk in the insurance office. The Kutchin warriors aren't imposing figures. They're short, squat, with long matted hair and teeth worn to a black stub by betel nut. They led a simple village life, eating rice, trapping wild pigs, the technique they also used in trapping wild Japs. But they were friendly, happy people, and life with them was pleasant. Until one afternoon when a report came in on the radio.
3: North Area Combat Command to Agent Shikalnikov.
2: Agent Shikalnikov of the OSS to North Area Combat Command. You're coming in clear, awaiting message. Come in. Over.
3: Capture of jungle town of Michina and its airstrip is vital to aid Allied advance in Burma. Battalions of American marauders will attempt capture. They will rely on your help to get them through the jungle. Over.
2: Agent Shikalnikov to headquarters. Have small band of Kutchins organized. We will do what we can. Awaiting further instructions. Over.
3: Other native armies under OSS leadership have been alerted. Stand by. Stand by. This is imperative. Over and out.
0: Well.
2: Oh, Father O'Toole, I didn't see you standing there. You heard?
0: I heard, O'Shea.
2: This is a big push, all right. That airport at Michener could mean success or failure of the whole American campaign in Burma.
0: I'll get our warriors ready. In the meantime, there's nothing we can do but wait for orders.
2: That's always the worst part of it. Wait.

0: my children quiet. Now, it is as I have told you. When the order comes from the Americans, we will advance upon the enemy.
1: We leave now, Father. Catch enemy ourselves.
0: No. That's not the way we must work from now on. The American will be our leader. We will do as he says. We will follow Captain O'Shea.
2: North Area Combat Command to Agent Shakalnikov in Burma. A battalion of marauders on the way to Michener has been cut off from the main body of the column and lost in the jungle. Radio contact gone. Find them and supply reinforcements. Over.
3: Agent Shakalnikov to headquarters. We'll do the best we can. Over and out. Well, we've waited 2 weeks for an assignment, but when it came, it was a beauty.
0: The problem, O'Shea, is locating that battalion. Now, it occurs to me...
3: Yes, Father.
0: It occurs to me that if they're surrounded by the Japanese somewhere in the jungle, the Japanese themselves would know exactly where that spot is.
3: Father, I don't get you.
0: Well, there's a Japanese bivouac less than 6 miles from here. There are undoubtedly Japanese high command who have the information we're after.
3: I've got you now, Father. Let one of the scouts come with me to show me the way through the jungle. We'll sneak into that Jap camp and... bring one of the officers back with us.
0: Wait, the two of you alone?
3: Sure. Too many of us and we're liable to get caught. Just a couple of us can make it.
0: All right. Wait till the moon is halfway across the sky. Then go. And the Lord go with you.
3: When the moon was halfway across the sky, the scout and I set out. Back through the jungle I'd come from. Only this time I was a shadow, too, slipping behind the bamboo thickets, cutting my way through the dense jungle foliage. We didn't talk much, only what was necessary.
4: Jap camp close, ma.
3: Good.
4: Jap camp there, ahead, shisu bushes.
3: Yeah, I see. All those fires lit. Must be some kind of a powwow going on.
4: Sentry there. Where finger points.
3: Yeah, I see it.
4: We will surprise and sneak in the camp from there.
3: Right behind you.
4: No talk. Cry, no talk. No spring any traps.
3: Okay, for the bushes. Follow me.
4: Watch for snakes.
3: Never you worry about. Get up the tigers, wild boars, Komodo lizards.
4: What? A snake?
3: Snake.
4: You move his sight.
3: What do we do? We'll get him with a stick. A rock.
4: Gun best.
3: Gun, they'll hear us.
4: Gun best. Rock no good. Stick no good. If I miss, you die. None. Boom.
3: I stood there like somebody who had been frozen dumb and stiff. My heart was pounding like a jungle tom-tom. If he killed the snake, the Japs were sure to come running. If he didn't... He raised his gun slow. Slow. The snake was swaying back and forth.
4: That snake. What's that?
3: He killed him all right, but we didn't have time to escape back into the foliage. After that, nothing's clear in my mind. Four Japs all around us, yelling like crazy, and lots of guns going. And the Kutchin scout fell flat on his face, dead. Then somebody butted me from behind with a pistol. And the moon went out of the heavens. And the sky that hangs low over Burma came down and hit me in the face.

0: Wake up, American. Wake up.
1: What happened? Oh, my head.
0: I am Colonel Haiichi of Japanese High Command. I regret that we were forced to render you such stormy welcome.
1: Colonel Haiichi, eh? You speak English pretty well.
0: Massachusetts Institute of Technology, class 37.
1: DeWitt Clinton High School, the Bronx, class of 33.
0: We will get along well, I think, if we make little trade.
1: What kind of a trade?
0: Your right for little information.
1: I see.
0: The American marauders, I want to know their numbers, their positions, their objective.
1: I don't know. If I did, I wouldn't tell you.
0: God. Oh. That whip was sampled. We have much more in store for you if you do not agree to be more agreeable to our simple request. I give you 24 hours to think it over, American.
1: The hut they threw me into was small and dark. There was a sentry posted at the entrance. What I remember most about those 24 hours was the heat. Wet, sticky heat that made my skin crawl and my lips dry. It was a cute trick of the MIT graduate class of 37 to let the water drip from a pipe right outside the barred window. After a while, it begins to get you when you're thirsty.
0: You, get up. Get up.
1: Huh?
0: Can I eat you? See you now. Up, American. Up.
1: Okay, up. Okay. Get your hands off me. What? What's that?
0: Stampede. Stampede. Elephant. Oh.
2: Good work. Jeez. Good work. That's one less Japanese to worry.
3: Father of Troll, where'd you come from?
2: What is this?
3: No time for long explanations now, lad. They outnumbered us 50-1, and we needed heavy ammunition.
2: Elephants were the heaviest we could find.
3: Yeah, but how did you...
2: Well, when you didn't come back, I sent a runner. We found the body of the scout. Come, we must leave now.
3: Yeah, but the information I came to get.
2: Oh, that. We'll take it with us.
1: Kachin warriors in this village have a grudge against your people, Colonel Haiichi. Why?
0: You cannot fight any American. You get no information from me.
1: Shoes on the other foot now, huh?
0: So it would seem.
1: Ying. I'd like you to meet Ying, Colonel Haiichi. Some months ago, he was a Japanese prisoner. His tongue was cut out. I'm going to turn you over to Ying.
0: No. No.
1: He can ask you questions his own way. Go on, take him.
0: No, no, no. No, get him away from me. I will tell you what you want to know. I will tell you where we have surrounded the lost battalion. I tell you where they are.
1: That's more like it. Start talking.

0: got ready to attack. And a great holiday spirit took over the village.
1: But we must come. We always come, O'Shea, when our warriors go ambush Japanese.
0: But this is crazy. I can't have a lot of women and kids and old men tagging along.
1: We go. We go. Old men carry flintlock, muzzle loaders. Women, we do our job also.
0: Now, wait a minute.
1: When battle finish, women cook big party, samba deer, monkey meat.
0: What, and serve it piping hot in the front lines? Nothing doing. I'm going to see Father O'Toole about this.
2: You have yours, brothers. I have mine, O'Shea.
0: But we can't let that whole tribe come along. This isn't kids' play.
2: They'll come whether you like them to or not, O'Shea. They always do. In the meanwhile, look at my predicament. Some son of Satan stole me false teeth. What am I to do without me teeth?
0: Father O'Toole, please. We haven't much time. Now, each of you gave us a map. We know where the marauders and the Jap attackers are. But we won't do them any good just sitting here.
2: I'm not just sitting here, O'Shea. I'm trying to find me teeth.
0: The whole village went along, whether I liked it or not. And Father O'Toole came along, too. Without his teeth. The Kutchin warrior knew the back trails of the jungle as well as I knew 42nd Street. Ying seemed to be the leader, and he led us through little-known passes along hidden underbrush, closer and closer to the spot where we knew the Japs had the American battalion cut off, helpless, just where they wanted them. No one made a sound, and Ying held up his hand. What is it, Ying?
3: This junction of the two trails. He's not sure which one to take. That's it, Ying, isn't it?
0: Well, why don't we split up? Has to go one way
3: now. No. There aren't enough of us. The Kutchins have their own methods.
0: Why is Ying pointing at me?
3: He's given you the honor of contributing a hair from your head.
0: A what?
3: A hair from your head. Here, let me have one. Ah, thank you. Here you are, Ying.
0: Why is he throwing it on the ground?
3: We'll go in the direction the hair points.
0: Not very scientific.
3: No, but it always works. Ah, it points to the right. We'll go to the right.

0: Father O'Toole, it did work. Here are the chaps. And there were the marauders dug into those foxholes.
1: Yeah, they're surrounded, all right, poor lads.
0: No wonder they held out this long.
1: Our business then is to attack the enemy from the rear and give the battalion a chance to hit back.
0: We can't attack them. There's too many of them. We'll have to ambush them.
1: Yes, yes, true. If only I had me teeth, I could think better.
0: Jing, some of you others, come here. Listen, our only chance is to draw them off from the left. To the clearing there. We'll give the marauders a chance to get out of that encirclement.
2: We chase Jap soldier up here. We set traps for them.
0: That's the idea.
2: Panji, we make Panji.
0: Panji, what's that?
1: Hey, you want a trap, Chet? Watch. You're about to witness the Kachin secret weapon.
0: What are they doing?
1: They're whittling those bamboo poles to sharp points. Then they'll stick them at the slant beneath the underbrush on either side of the trail. When the enemy passes, our warriors will fire. And the Japanese will dive to the sides.
0: I get it, and cut themselves to ribbons. Very effective. Very pretty. The natives worked quickly, the women helping them whittle the bamboo to razor points. When everything was ready, I took a few of our men to the left flank, and we fired. And they ran right into our trap. Very effective. But not so pretty. I committed mass harikari all along the trail. That's all there was to it.

0: Well, I never thought we'd get out of those foxholes alive, Captain Shikolnikov. Thanks for helping us chase the rest of the Japs off.
1: I'm glad we could help, Major. The Cutchins will lead you the rest of the way through the jungle so you can rejoin the main body of your column.
0: Can we leave now?
2: Oh, no, Major. The women would be insulted. I'll join the battle. They were busy preparing the victory feast.
0: Pretty sure of themselves, weren't they?
2: Good wives. They have confidence in their husbands. The feast is ready. They're even dressed for it.
1: Look at that. Flowers in their hair and everything. All dressed up.
2: One of them is overdressed. Colleen, come here.
3: Yes, Father?
2: Don't you yes, Father, me. What do you got around your neck?
1: Well...
3: Pretty necklace. I bow for the victory.
2: My false teeth. Now, you find yourself another necklace and give them back to me.
3: No. No. Then I have nothing. This pretty...
2: Oh, I said...
1: Colleen, listen to me. Here's something prettier. My sharpshooter's medal.
3: Sharpshooter?
1: Mm-hmm. Every American soldier has one to give to the prettiest girl he meets. Would you like it?
3: Mm. So shiny. Ribbon pretty, too. Father O'Toole, you have back your teeth.
2: Captain Shikolnikov, you're worthy of the name of O'Shea.
4: The capture of the vital airstrip and the ultimate conquest of Michener was due to the combined efforts of the marauders who attacked it and the Kuchin warriors who helped them and harassed the enemy all along the way. And once more, the report of an OSS agent closes with the words,
5: "Mission accomplished."
4: A further adventure in black warfare is next week's
5: Cloak and Dagger.

0: Heard in today's Cloak and Dagger adventure were Raymond Edward Johnson, Carl Weber, Bill Quinn, Joe Julian, Everett Sloan, Inga Adams, Jackson Beck, and Jerry Jarrett. The script was written by Winifred Wolfe and Jack Gordon. Music was under the direction of John Gart. Today's true OSS adventure was based on the book Cloak and Dagger by Corey Ford and Alistair McBain. This has been a Lewis G. Cowan production in association with Alfred Hollander and was under the direction and supervision of Sherman Marks. Robert Warren speaking. Do you enjoy a capricious caper or a melodramatic mystery? NBC offers three of the best for your pleasure later today. A Giant Among Men, The Big Guy leads off, with Vincent Price as the Saint close behind. Topping off this list is Sam Spade, license number 137596, in the Elmer Longtail caper. So listen for three top mysteries on NBC.
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1: Thank you, Fred Collins, and welcome everyone to Radio City Playhouse. Two causes for celebration this afternoon. The first, the return of our good friend and favorite maestro, Dr. Roy Shield, to Radio City Playhouse, in company, of course, with his orchestra. The second, the appearance of our regular announcer, Fred Collins, in his first starring role. As well as being a top-notch announcer, Mr. Collins is also an extremely talented and sensitive actor. A hearty welcome, then, to Roy Shield, and very best wishes to Fred Collins. Our show today is an experiment in grouping. Under the title Duet, we are presenting two quarter-hour stories, neither one of which is long enough for a half hour, but both so unusual we felt you'd want to hear them. Here is the first, called simply The Lake, and starring Fred Collins.

0: But I remember it all so clearly. Most of all, I remember Tally with her blonde pigtails and the sun shining on her 12-year-old shoulders. I remember the beach in Michigan, kids on yellow sand, bouncing balls, a gull or two, the lake, afternoons of swimming, and then Mama rubbing me down with a big, fluffy white towel.
1: You've had enough swimming for today, Hal.
2: Darling, hold still.
1: Oh, that's it.
3: I got goosebumps, haven't I, Mama?
1: Now you're back. That's it. Now, dry your ears yourself.
2: Okay.
1: And put your sweater on. I don't want you to catch cold. Because it...
2: Well, what's the matter, darling? I was just thinking.
1: Thinking?
3: I wish Tally was here.
1: I know, son. So do I. Darling, try not to think about it. There's nothing anybody can do.

0: about six people on it. It was September, the last days when things are getting sad for no reason. The hot dog stands were boarded up like coffins burying the summer. The wind had come and touched the sand and blown away all of the million footprints of July and August. The merry-go-round was hidden with canvas and the horses were frozen in midair on their brass poles. There was something about the loneliness that made me want to get away by myself. So I ran up the beach until Mama was only a brown speck on the sand, and I was alone. Always before, with a crowd around, I hadn't dared look at this place where Tally swam out into the water and never came back. She wouldn't sit across from me in school any longer. She had gone too far out, and a lake would never let her return.
1: Come back, Tally. Please come back. I'll build a castle, Tally, like we always did. I'll build one half, and you build the other half. Tally, come back, Tally.

0: Sea and sand lying side by side forever. It was made of all the warm, long days together at the beach and the humming, quiet days of droning education at the school. It was made of all the long past when I had carried her books and done everything she asked me. All I wanted was one glimpse, one sign, one little bit of tally to remember. But the lake had her now, cold and sodden and sad. Then I knelt and built a sandcastle, shaping it fine, building it as Tally and I had often built so many of them. But this time, I only built half of it.
1: Tally, if you hear me, please come in and build the rest. Please, Tally.
0: Then I started back up the beach to the faraway speck that was Mama. I looked back once, but Tally hadn't come. The water had blended the sandcastle, circle by circle, mashing it down little by little,

0: The next day, I went away with Mama on a train. We were moving to California for good. And the train soon put the lake behind me. It put everything behind me. The rivers, the bridges, the valleys and the cottages, the hurts and the joys. I lengthened my bones, put flesh on them, changed my young mind for an older one, threw away clothes as they no longer fitted, shifted from grammar to high school to college to law. And then there was a girl in Sacramento. I knew her for a time, and then I married her. At 27, I started to practice law, and by the time I was 30, Margaret and I thought we should take a trip east, and that we should stop off for a day in my hometown. Stop off at Lake Bluff.
1: I think it's a charming little town.
0: It's little, all right.
1: Surely there's somebody you could look up. Not much use stopping over for a whole day if you're not going to get in touch with anybody.
0: Oh, I don't particularly want to look anybody up, Margaret. I just want to see the house where I was born.
1: I'd like to see that, too.
0: You know, I wish there was somebody. Just so I could show them you.
2: Lake Bluff. Next stop.

0: I felt my old world gather me back into its living. Margaret looked so handsome in her fine new clothes. She held my arm as the train slid into Bluff Station. Then we got off and walked through the streets. I saw no one I recognized. Oh, there were faces with echoes in them. But so many years. And the things they do to people. We walked and walked, and only I was filled up inside with all those memories. Like leaves stacked for autumn burning. At the end of the afternoon, we walked to the beach. It was as late in the year as that day so many years before. You know, Margaret, I used to swim here every day of my life.
1: Well, it's 4:15, Harold. I think we'd better have dinner and get back to the station. The train... What is it, Harold? Harold, you're white as a ghost. What is it?
0: Wait here, will you, Margaret? Please sit down and wait here.
1: Harold, where are you going? Harold, come back here. Don't be ridiculous, Harold!
0: As I ran down the beach away from Margaret, I felt 12 again. 12 and very little and afraid. All I could see was the lifeguard getting out of a rowboat with a gray sack in his hands. A small gray sack, not very heavy. I stopped him as he was walking across to the lifeguard's house. He put the gray sack down on the sand and I begged him, pleaded with him to open it.
2: I'm sorry.

0: Say, mister, I don't know who you are, but I'm not going to open this sack. It's a little girl, and it's not pleasant.
1: Little girl?
0: Yeah. It's a funny, funny thing. There's been 8 kids drowned here since 1931, but we recovered all of them before a few hours. All except one. This one. She must have been in the water for years and years. What's the matter, mister?
1: Isn't there some way you can tell me who she is?
0: There's nothing left, mister. Nothing. Just this locket. That's all there was left. A locket.
2: I didn't see her, but I knew it was Tally. I knew it from the locket because I had given it to her on her 12th birthday. It had cost Mama $2.95. I thought to myself, people grow. I've grown, but she has not changed. She is still small, still young. She still has golden hair and 12-year-old shoulders. She will be forever young. And dearest God, I will love her forever and ever. I stumbled away from the lifeguard in the gray canvas sack. I walked on to the place where he'd found her. Then I saw it. I saw at the water's edge a sandcastle, only half built. Just like Tally and I used to build them. She built half, I built half. I looked at it through the tears, and I saw the little footprints coming in from the lake and then going back out into the water and not ever returning. As I knelt in the sand to build my half of the castle, I could hear myself calling her that day so long ago. And somehow I thought I could hear her answer me softly, gently. Then I stood up and walked off quickly so as not to watch the sandcastle crumble in the waves as all things crumble. I walked back up the beach knowing that I would love her forever and ever and ever. I came to a bench where a strange woman was sitting. A strange, handsome woman who smiled at me indulgently and kindly. A strange woman who was my wife. Hello, Margaret, I said.

0: And now this is Fred Collins as your announcer to say that you are listening to Radio City Playhouse, Attraction 56, Duet. You have just heard The Lake by Ray Bradbury. Now collector's item by Roald Dahl, with Bernard Grant, Bill Lipton, and featuring Leon Jenny as Carlos.
1: The bet itself was harmless enough, but the stakes were insane, incredibly insane. But then that's the way Carlos was. Old and evil and dangerous and completely insane. It happened in Cuba, where I was holidaying at one of the best hotels. In the bar one afternoon, I got to chatting with a young American sailor named Jerry McCormick. Now, Jerry had a cigarette lighter, and that's how the bet was made. A funny-looking little old man asked us if we had a match. So, Jerry offered him his lighter. Then we got to talking about the lighter. And this little old man bet his Cadillac that Jerry couldn't light it 10 times in succession. He insisted that Jerry and I go to his room for another cocktail. Then, he said, he'd explain everything.
2: One more martini, gentlemen, please. And then I explain the bet.
3: Not for me, thank you.
1: Normie,
3: you've got us rather curious about the bet.
2: I have?
1: Oh, yes, you have.
3: Now, let me get it straight. Are you betting me your Cadillac that I can't light my lighter 10 times in succession without missing?
2: My Cadillac, yes. It's expensive car. American car.
1: But, what's Jerry supposed to bet? He's just a sailor, you know. He doesn't make that kind of money.
3: I can't very well put up $5 against your Cadillac.
2: No, that is true.
3: Then what do I put up?
2: You are both Americans, yes?
3: That's right.
1: New York.
2: You like the good bet.
1: Look, Mr., I'm afraid I can't pronounce your name.
2: Call me Carlos. Everybody calls me Carlos.
1: Okay, Carlos. Well, what does he put up? That's what we want to know, see?
2: You say the lighter always works?
3: That's right. Never misses.
2: Never?
3: Well, practically never.
2: And you want my Cadillac, yes?
3: Well, sure I want your Cadillac. Never had a car like that in my life. The point is, what do I put up?
2: Ah, well, I would tell you. You, my young sailor friend, you will put up, as you say, the little finger of your left hand.
3: My what?
1: You're joking. My little finger.
2: Your little finger.
3: What woodwork are you out of, mister?
2: Woodwork? I do not understand that.
1: Come on, Jerry. He's, you know.
2: You make fun of me, yes? I bet fair bet. I am man of word. I bet Cadillac.
3: Look, Mr. Carlos, it was very nice of you to pour us a cocktail.
2: I am fond of betting. You say lighter is sure thing. I bet. If you have not the sportsmanship, all right, go. I bet car. You bet finger. That is all.
3: But how can I bet my little finger? If you take my little finger, you have to take me with it, don't you?
1: I mean, you don't mean that you'd...
2: Yes. Yes, that is what I mean. I take the finger.
3: You mean cut it off?
2: Yes. Like that.
1: Holy smokes. This is ridiculous. Absolutely ridiculous.
2: Not ridiculous, not at all. I should tie one of your hands to the table before we started. And I should stand there with knife, ready to chop the moment your lighter missed.
1: Look, Jerry, don't take this seriously. I never heard of anything so ghoulish in my life.
3: What year is the Cadillac?
2: Last year, 1948. Here, from the window, you see? Look. No, at the front of the driveway. The green one. Nice, fine car.
3: Yes.
2: 1948 Cadillac. But I can see you are not good sport. You are afraid of little bad.
1: Come on.
3: Wait a minute.
1: Now, look, Jerry.
3: I said, wait a minute.
1: You think for a minute that you're going to...
3: Look, pal, that's a fine hunk of car. All right, Carlos.
1: Jerry, don't be crazy.
4: I'm not crazy.
3: I think it's a fine bet.
1: It was unbelievable, completely unbelievable. Yet it happened. Jerry's little finger against the old man's Cadillac. He must have been very old, almost 70, but it was hard to tell. He phoned for the maid. Then we sat down and waited. We didn't say anything while we waited for the maid.
5: You rang, sir?
2: Ah, Martha, yes, I rang. We are going to play a little game here.
5: Game?
2: I want you to bring me three things. Some nails, a hammer, and some strong cord.
5: Nails, hammer, cord.
2: Yes, and also a butcher's chopping knife.
5: A chopping knife?
2: Please, Martha, it's no harm. A chopping knife you can borrow in the kitchen. It's just a game.
5: Chopping knife? I do not know.
2: Here, Martha. Take this.
5: Oh, thank you, sir.
2: You bring me chopping knife now?
5: Yes, sir. I bring nails, hammer, cord, and chopping knife.
1: Look, this is crazy. This is absolutely crazy.
3: It's all right, chum. I'll win.
2: Good. You win. You get Cadillac.
1: But supposing you lose?
3: So I lose. Come to think of it, I can't ever remember having any use for the little finger of my left hand. It's never done a thing for me. Besides, I'll win. It's a good lighter.
1: And it's your finger.
3: That's right.
2: Here. Keys to the car. You. You be referee. You hold keys.
1: No. Now, supposing you put the keys on the dresser.
2: All right. There. Keys on dresser. Papers and owning papers in pocket of car.
1: Jerry and I just sat and stared at him. There was a woman's dressing gown across one of the twin beds. And I wondered who'd be fool enough to marry a man like Carlos. The maid brought the stuff, all right. He'd given her a handful of bills. He moved the writing desk over to the window. It was the usual kind of hotel writing desk, about 4 feet by 2.5. Then the little man removed the writing things and hammered two nails into the desk, about 6 inches apart. He didn't hammer them all the way in. And all of a sudden, with a sort of sick feeling, I realized that he'd done this before. Oh, he'd done it many times before. He knew exactly what he was doing.
2: There! He's finished. Now, young man, come over here, please.
3: Just exactly what do you want me to do?
2: Sit down first. Sit down at the desk.
3: Now?
2: Place the left hand between these two nails.
3: Like that?
2: Good. It's very good. The nails are only so I can tie your hand in place.
1: Tie his hand? Look, I think
2: that... You are referee, that is all. Boy has made the bet. It's fair bet.
1: But, all right. If you've made up your minds, I'll keep quiet.
2: Good. I tie the cord around your hand. Like that. One, two, three.
3: You're not taking any chances, are you?
2: Under, then over. Around the nail.
3: Hey, not too tight.
2: Again, around the wrist. And there. It's firm now. Now, clench the fist.
3: Okay.
2: All except the little finger, please. You must leave the little finger sticking out. Good. With your right hand, you manipulate the lighter. Where is chopper? Ah, it's here. It's good and sharp. I hold chopper so. You miss once, then a chop. We are agree?
3: I'm ready.
2: You, senor. You will count out loud the number of times she lights it.
3: I'll do my own counting.
2: Then go ahead.
3: Can I have one try that doesn't count?
2: Sure. I'm sport. This time, no count.
3: Hey, that's funny. It hasn't missed for days.
2: You feel it, maybe? The lighter fluid?
3: Oh, no. That would wet it. It'll work.
2: Then you start, yes? Go ahead.
3: All right. Here I go. One. That's two. That's three.
2: Go on, will you stop?
3: Keep your shirt on, mister, and don't get nervous with that chopper.
2: Go on.
3: Four. Five. I dropped it, sorry. It's five, right? Okay. Six. Seven. Eight.

0: She was a small, black-haired woman, rather old. She grabbed his wrist, threw the chopper on the bed. She slapped him. She shook him so fast he couldn't see him. Then she shoved him into a chair, and he sat there with his hands over his eyes, not making a sound.
1: Carlos, lo has hecho por la última vez, ¿me entiendes? You, señores, I'm so terribly sorry. I'm so terribly sorry this should happen. Please, do not say anything. Please, just go. For 10 minutes, I leave him alone to have my hair washed, and he is at it again. Untie your hand quickly, and please go.
2: But I only had 2 more to go. I was
1: please,
2: late.
1: Senor.
0: That's true. I saw the whole thing, you know. He could have won the bet.
1: He bet you the car, I suppose.
2: I'll say he did. What goes on here anyway? It was a fair bet.
1: I am so ashamed. Down where we live, he is a menace. Twice, they have almost put him in the asylum. I am so ashamed.
2: All right, so he's crazy. But I won that car. Well, I could have won it anyway.
1: The car is mine. He has nothing. He has nothing left in the world. I want it all from him. Please, give me the keys of the car.

I pointed to the car keys on the dresser. The woman went over and picked them up. She seemed like a very nice person. But her hand, I can see it now. It had only a thumb on it. And one finger.

You have just heard Radio City Playhouse, Attraction 56, Duet, consisting of two quarter-hour stories, The Lake and Collector's Item. The Lake was based on a short story by Ray Bradbury and was adapted for radio by Harry W. Junkin. Collector's Item was by Roald Dahl and was adapted by June Thompson. Members of the cast included Bernard Grant, Leanne Janney as Carlos, Bryna Rayburn, Connie Lemke, Bill Lipton, and Butch Cavell. The music was composed and conducted by Dr. Roy Shield. The entire production was under the direction of Harry W. Junkin.

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0: sure to hear Dorothy McGuire and Cornell Wilde in the romantic comedy Coquette on Theater Guild on the Air this evening on NBC. This program has come to you from New York. Fred Collins speaking. You're tuned for the stars on NBC.
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3: This is your FBI.

official broadcast from the files of the Federal Bureau of Investigation, presented as a public service by the Equitable Life Assurance Society of the United States and the Equitable Society's representative in your community. Are you one of the 47 million Americans who benefit from group insurance? Listen carefully to this message from Mr. R.M. Kane, president of the Abbott Laboratories, manufacturers of pharmaceutical products. Mr. Kane says, "We take pride in our complete group insurance program, which we have worked out with the Equitable Life Assurance Society of the United States. We are especially proud to have been the first company to provide for the payment of most of the hospital and doctor's bills for our employees and their dependents. The company is glad to pay the cost of four forms of employee coverage and to share with employees the cost of other protection for themselves and their dependents. Yes, group insurance is something worth owning." In 13 minutes, the Equitable Life Assurance Society will give further important information about group insurance. Tonight's FBI file, Blueprint for Murder.

0: Some men in every community are genuine public servants. They are the ones who help raise money to build the new wing on the hospital. They are the ones who are serving now as chairman of the drive to raise funds for the USO. They are the ones who believe that every man is indeed his brother's keeper. Without those men, America would be a bankrupt nation. Indeed, a vanquished nation. For those are the men who, in the darkest hours of defeat, rose to the heights that led us on to victory. They were everywhere, on the battlefield and on the home front. But we are not a nation composed entirely of heroes. For there were some during the war who took advantage of their fellow citizens. Just as there are some who are doing that very thing today. Tonight's file opens in a small western city. We're in the living room of an old house occupied by Frank Madison and his wife Mary. Sunday afternoon a few weeks ago, and the Madisons had just returned from church when the doorbell rang.
1: Yes?
2: Are you Mrs. Madison?
1: That's right.
2: Well, I'm Walter Douglas. Is Mr. Madison at home?
1: Yes, he is. Won't you come in, please?
2: Thanks.
1: Someone for you, Frank.
3: Okay, I'll be right in, hon.
1: Won't you please sit down, Mr. Douglas?
2: Thank you. You keep a very neat house, Mrs. Madison.
1: I wish you'd mention that when my husband comes in.
2: I will, but doesn't he tell... Well, here's the town hero now.
3: Oh, Mr. Douglas.
2: Hello, Frank. I hope you don't mind my calling you Frank.
3: Why, not at all. I suspect you've been calling me some other things recently.
2: Well, then you know why I'm here, and that'll save us some time.
3: I think I do know why you're here, but I'd rather hear it from you.
2: All right. You were down at the county clerk's office a week ago with an engineer.
3: That's right.
2: And you were checking my blueprints and specifications for the bridge my firm is building down at the river.
3: Right again. I knew the clerk would call you after I left.
2: And then you were up to talk to some of my men who were working on the bridge job, and they let you have some samples of the materials we're using.
3: And I don't mind telling you now that the quality of those samples didn't come up to your specifications.
2: Oh, you've already gotten a report back on them, huh?
3: Came back yesterday.
2: Look, son, when you went away from here 4.5 years ago, you were working in Tom Jenkins' garage as a grease monkey, remember?
3: Like it was yesterday.
2: And when you came home, the town was so grateful that we all chipped in and bought you your own garage.
3: I remember that, too.
2: Now's the time to get down to cases, son. Who do you think bought that garage?
3: Why, the people of Jefferson County.
2: Yes, in a way they did. But I'm the one who started it through my Sunflower Social Club. I put the whole thing over. In other words, Walter Douglas gave you that garage, son.
3: And now Walter Douglas wants me to forget about the report I got, huh?
2: That's right.
3: I couldn't do that, Mr. Douglas. I've just been elected city chairman of the Better Government Group.
2: Yes, I know. Frederick Baker's organization. But Baker doesn't know you've gotten the report back yet, does he?
3: No, but he will.
2: How much will you take to tear up the report?
3: Now, look, Mr. Douglas, I can take only so much. You better get out of here now.
2: You might find it a little dangerous tangling with an organization like mine, son.
3: I don't scare that easy, Mr. Douglas. I'll take my chances.

0: Yes, boss.
1: Come in. Close the door, Louis. Sit down, Louis.
0: Yeah.
1: Louis, I got a job for you.
0: Oh, good, boss. I'm getting out of practice lately. What's the job?
1: Just a minute. Miss Jenkins, get me Buddy up at the cabin, will you? Louis, you know that garage down at Main and Fifth Street?
0: Yeah, sure. Ain't that the place where we had all the music?
1: Yes, Louis, that's the place. You ever been inside?
0: Sure. Had a flat fix there 2 weeks ago. It was the funniest thing.
1: Save it, Louis. I haven't got time for the story now.
0: Okay, I'll tell you later.
1: Sure. Remember the job you did 3 years ago on the old turnpike?
0: The fire?
1: That's the one, yeah.
0: Oh, you want us to burn down a guy's garage?
1: No. Not entirely, Louis. I don't think we have to go that far.
0: Oh. You want, like a one alarm fire, they should get there in time to put it out, huh?
1: That's it, Louis. That describes it perfectly. If there's a small fire that damages about, say, 25% of the place, I think that'll be sufficient.
0: When do you want the job done, boss?
1: Sometime within the next 48 hours.
0: Okay, I'll do it Monday night.
2: Hello? Oh, hello, Mr. Douglas. Hey, I learned a new song today on the fiddle.
1: That's fine, buddy. It's fine. Listen. On Monday night, Louis will be up to the cabin.
2: All right, Mr. Douglas. Say, do you want me to play the song to you over the telephone?
1: Not right now, buddy. No. Goodbye. Louis.
0: Yeah, boss.
1: Buddy, I'll have everything ready for you on Monday night at the cabin. Go up there after the job, but don't come back down for about a week.
0: Right.
1: Heat ought to be off by then, and I'll listen. Don't forget. Not too big a fire. Just enough to scare them.
3: In a large nearby city, Wednesday morning found two old friends seated at a desk in the field office of the FBI. Special Agent Jim Taylor spoke first.
4: Why, it's good to see you again, Frank. I wish I could say the same, Jim.
5: Kind of a crack is that to me?
4: I'm here on business, Jim.
5: Oh? Well, what's the trouble?
4: Well, let me go back to the beginning.
5: All right, guy, go ahead.
4: A couple of weeks ago, I was elected city chairman of the local Better Government group.
5: Well, I couldn't have picked a better man.
4: Thanks, Jim. Well, right off the bat, I decided to look into the bridge that's being built down our way by Walter Douglas.
5: You didn't have to tell me who was doing the job. He's built everything in this county except a good reputation.
4: You said it.
5: Oh, go on, Frank.
4: Well, we took some samples of the stuff he's building the bridge with and sent them to a laboratory, and I just got the report back.
5: I can guess what it shows.
4: It shows that the bridge is going to be a danger to life and limb.
5: That bad, huh?
4: Yeah, that bad. Last Sunday, after Douglas knew I had the report, he came to the house and told me it'd be dangerous to tangle with him.
5: Was he able to walk out under his own power?
4: Oh, I didn't touch him. That's all he's looking for.
5: Well, Frank, any witnesses to his threat?
4: No. Mary was in the kitchen.
5: Oh, that's too bad. Well, go on. What happened then?
4: Well, last night, there was a fire at my garage.
5: Oh?
4: Started about 9:30, an hour and a half after I went home.
5: Oh, any evidence that Douglas did it?
4: Oh, none that I found. Somebody sneaked in and slugged my night man, and while he was unconscious, they started the fire.
5: Well, then your night man didn't see who did it.
4: No. Jim, what can you do for me?
5: Well, Frank, I'll tell you what I'd do if I were in your place.
4: What?
5: I'd bring a lawsuit against the city and against Douglas, claiming that the bridge is a danger to life and limb.
4: Oh, but that'll take too long, Jim. I want
5: to
4: get
5: I know what you want to do. Now, in addition to the action against the city and Douglas, you also get a temporary injunction against the city.
4: For what?
5: To prevent them from paying any more of the taxpayers' money to Douglas until after the action comes to court.
4: You think that'll do it?
5: I know it will. Well, that'll tie his hands so tight he'll think he's wearing handcuffs.
4: Thanks, Jim. I'll let you know how I make out.
5: Right, Frank. And give my best to Mary.

0: want me for it?
1: Yeah, Louie. Come in and close the door. I've got another job for you. You're going to make a little trip.
0: Oh, yeah? Where am I going?
1: Up to my lodge in the mountains.
0: All alone?
1: Oh, you'll have company. Now listen to these instructions carefully, Louie.
0: Yeah, boss.
1: I can't afford to have you make any mistakes this time.
0: I'll be real careful, honest.
1: All right. Now, on the way up to the lodge, you go through a town named Medford.
0: Yeah, I know where it is.
1: Frederick Baker lives up there. He's head of the better government group that Frank Madison is connected with. Now, when you get to Medford, go to the telegraph office and send this telegram to Madison. It's telling him that a car is being sent in to pick him up. And it's signed Frederick Baker.
0: Yeah, I got you. That's easy, boy.
1: All right. Then go on up to the lodge and get Buddy to drive back down here with you.
0: Well, what do I need him for?
1: Because the two of you are going to pick up Frank Madison, blindfold him, take him back up to the lodge, and keep him there until his case comes up in court.

0: out at the door, dear?
1: Western Union, hon.
0: Oh? Who's it from?
1: Oh, it's from Mr. Baker.
0: Hmm. What'd he say?
1: He wants me to come up and see him tonight.
0: Well, does he say what it's about?
1: No, but maybe the group has dug up something new about Douglas.
0: Oh, what time do you have to leave?
1: Mr. Baker says his car will pick me up at 7.
0: Oh, golly, it's only a couple of minutes from now. You
1: say, so it is. Well, I don't have to pack anything. I'll be back later tonight.
0: Okay, I'll wait up for you, dear.
1: Okay, and if I should have to be gone overnight, I'll call on
0: you. All right, dear. Oh, there's the car coming in the driveway right now.
1: Yeah, I guess that's it, all right.
0: It's certainly nice of him to send his car all the way in for you, isn't it?
1: I'll go, dear.
0: All right.
2: Mr. Madison?
1: Yes, are you from Mr. Baker?
2: That's right.
1: Okay, I'll be with you in a minute. Mary, will you hand me my hat, hon?
0: Oh, sure I will, but wear it. Oh, here it is.
1: Thanks.
0: I'll see you later.
1: See you later, dear. Ah, it's certainly a beautiful night, isn't it?
2: Yeah. It's nice driving through the country tonight.
1: Mm-hmm. How long did it take you to drive down from Medford?
2: Oh, about 35 minutes. No traffic tonight. Where do you want to sit, Mr. Madison? Back or in front?
1: Oh, I'll sit up front with you.
2: Okay. Wait till I open the door for you. Go ahead, Mr. Madison. Nice work, Louie. You never even guessed you was there.
3: All right. Get behind the wheel. Let's get out of here.

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1: That's EQUITABLE.
0: The Equitable Life Assurance Society of the United States. And now, back to the FBI file, Blueprint for Murder.

0: A little more than a year ago, the last shell was fired in World War II. A war which took Americans all over the face of the earth in an effort to retain a world in which we could live in peace. That war was fought because the citizens of the world allowed themselves the luxury of neglecting their worldly duties, but neglecting to clear up the festering sore spots that later threatened to infect every nation on Earth. Adolf Hitler and Benito Mussolini were petty local grafters at one time. Petty local charlatans like the man in tonight's case from the files of your FBI. But it is a certain truth that from petty local tyrants come threatening national dictators. The place to start cleaning house is in your own backyard. Tonight's file continues in the living room of the Madison home. Special Agent Jim Taylor, in response to a frenzied phone call from Mary, has just arrived.
1: Oh, Jim. Oh, Jim, what am I going to do?
2: Mary, the first thing to do is pull yourself together.
1: All right, Jim, I'll try.
2: Now, look, Frank is famous for having a lot of courage. Let's show everybody he hasn't got it all.
1: All right, I'm ready to help. How do I start?
2: Good girl. Now, you said over the phone that a man called here for Frank last night.
1: That's right. He said he was from Mr. Baker's.
2: Well, I spoke to Baker after you called. He didn't send the telegram that Frank got.
1: I know. I called him, too. I forgot to tell you that.
2: Oh? Mary, anything else that you forgot to tell me?
1: No, Jim. A black sedan, I don't know what make, pulled up in front of the house at 7 o'clock. Frank went out, got in the car, and I watched it speed across the state line. Early this morning, when Frank hadn't come home or called me, I called Mr. Baker.
2: Then you called me.
1: That's right.
2: Now, Mary, try to remember this. It's very important. Has any other car been in your driveway since the car that took Frank away?
1: No. No, none at all. And that was the only car in the driveway at all yesterday because Frank didn't drive down to the garage yesterday.
2: Oh, why not?
1: No reason. He just said he wanted to walk. He does that every once in a while.
2: Well, okay, we've got something to work on anyway. It's not much, but it's a start.
1: What is it?
2: Well, there are some clear tire tracks in your driveway. I noticed them when I came up the walk. I can make a print of them. And there's some red clay in the driveway that probably came off the tires of that car.
1: Oh, yes, I noticed that this morning when I looked out.
2: Well, we'll have the lab check on the clay. That's about all we can do right now. Well, I'm going to make those tire prints, Mary, and pick up some of that clay. I'll see you later.

0: was.
1: Oh, hello, Louie. How are things going when you left?
0: Oh, they was going fine. When does the case come up?
1: Wednesday afternoon. And there'll be a postponement. And when it comes up next time, I don't think Mr. Madison will be so anxious to press any charge.
0: That shows a smart trick, boss.
1: Now, Louie, you're sure you kept Madison blindfolded all the time he was in the car so he doesn't know where he was being taken?
0: Oh, sure, boss. Yeah, right after I hit him, Buddy drove away, and while Madison was out, I put the tape over his eyes. He couldn't say nothing, I guarantee you, boss.
1: That's fine. Anyone will be able to direct anyone to the cabin after he's set free on Thursday.
0: Oh, you want me to take him down near Medford while he's still blindfolded and just let him out of the car?
1: No, not you, Louie. I want Buddy to do that. Then I'll send Buddy away for a couple of months while the heat's on, and then everybody will forget all about it.
0: Yeah, but, boys, what difference does it make if Buddy or me lets him go? Madison knows I was in on the job.
1: He what?
0: Yeah, sure. Like I say, I taped his eyes real tight, but he come out of it after I clunked him, and he heard me talking right away. He said, hello, Louie.
1: Oh, no. Why didn't you tell me that? Why didn't you wait 3 whole days to tell me?
0: Well, I didn't say it until just now. What should I do? Sit down and write your letter from up there?
1: Wait a minute. Let's have a little quiet.
0: Yeah, boss.
1: Louie, you got still another job to do.
0: Okay, boss, what is it?
1: If Madison knows you worked on the job, then he can hook me into it, and we can't afford that.
0: What do you want me to do? Just tell me, boss.
1: Louie, you know the high ledge behind the cabin?
0: Yeah, sure. It makes me dizzy when I look down.
1: Madison's still blindfolded, isn't he?
0: Yeah, I told you, boss. He's still taped up. He can't see nothing.
1: Good. You drive back up to the cabin. You go in and talk to Madison and tell him you want to take a walk with him. Tell him the exercise will be good for him.
0: What happens now?
1: Do I have to draw pictures for you, Louie? Go for a walk with Madison. You walk up to the cliff, and he keeps walking. There's snow in that canyon. Nobody will find the body until spring.
0: Oh. Hey, gee, boss, you sure got brains.
1: Never mind that. Back in the car and get up that cabin.
2: Hasn't anything come of any of your leads, Jim?
3: No, nothing yet, Mary.
2: I don't think I can stand this very much longer.
3: Hold on to yourself. These cases sometimes run this way. You don't get a thing for days, and then, well, everything happens at once.
2: What happened with that red clay? Anything?
3: Our petrographic experts are working on it, Mary. I can't do a thing till I hear from them.
2: And there wasn't anything in those deeds down in the county courthouse?
3: No, Mary, not a thing. If Douglas had Frank kidnapped by some of his henchmen, he's holding him somewhere that's not registered in his name.
2: I wish Frank had never gotten mixed up in this thing.
3: Oh, Mary, he'll be proud he did when he gets back.
2: Oh, then...
3: I really think he'll be back? I certainly will.
2: Oh, dear God.
3: He'll be all right. But, Mary, you won't be all right unless you get some sleep.
2: How could I sleep?
3: I'll call you the minute anything breaks. I'll get it.
2: All right.
3: Hello. Yes, this is Taylor. Oh, hello, Gordon. Yes. Where? Yeah, I see. Okay, thanks. Tell the office I'll be in touch with them later.
2: What is it, Jim?
3: It's the first break we've gotten. One of the agents down at the office found out Douglas likes to go hunting.
2: Hunting? How does that help us?
3: Well, they checked through the newspaper files, found a picture of Douglas on a hunting trip up at Mount Bell.
2: Well,
3: Let me finish, Mary. And the office had the petrographic expert check the red clay from your driveway against some standards they had from Mount Bell.
2: And they matched?
3: As closely as those samples ever match.
2: What are you going to do then, Jim?
3: I'm going on a hunting trip, Mary, up to Mount Bell, hunting for Frank.

0: buddy.
1: Huh? What?
0: I don't want you to think I'm not grateful for all the entertainment, but I want to know who you work for. You work for Douglas or for Louis?
1: I don't know what you're talking about. I keep telling you that.
0: You don't expect me to believe that you own this place, do you?
1: Why not? Ain't much of a place.
0: Where would you get the money to buy it?
1: From a fiddle. I get big money for playing this.
0: Why, it would take a monkey 3 years to pick up enough to buy a hunting lodge.
1: That ain't a nice thing to say about my music, mister.
0: Well, I'm sorry, but...
1: Oh.
0: We've got company.
1: Shut up. Who's there?
2: Hey, Lord.
1: Okay.
3: How's it been night, then?
1: Oh, fine. We ain't had no trouble at all.
0: What's the reason for the visit, Louis? Did Mr. Douglas get soft-hearted all of a sudden?
3: Shut up. Talk when you're talked to. Or stay quiet.
0: You big, brave man. I'll bet you wouldn't mind fighting anybody if he was blind.
3: You. They said shut up.
1: Hey, Louis, I thought he said not to muss this guy up.
3: That's off now. Hey, you.
0: You mean me?
3: Yeah, you.
0: What?
3: Get up. Where's his coat, buddy?
1: You gonna spring him now?
3: Nah. Just gonna take him for a little walk. The exercise will do him good.
1: Here, I'll get his coat. You want me to come along?
3: No, you've got enough for exercise.
1: Hey, Mr. Madden, put your arms out. I got your coat in back of you.
0: Thanks, buddy.
3: You feel this thing I got pressed against your face?
0: It feels cold. Feels like a gun.
3: That's just what it is.
0: What's that for?
3: That's to use on you. Just in case you decide to scream when we get out on the road, if there's anybody around.
0: There won't be. I've been listening for 3 days.
4: It's okay, Frank. It's me, Jim.
0: Jim, hold me.
4: Frank, what's the name of the one who didn't have the gun?
0: That's Buddy.
4: Okay, Buddy. Just stand still.
0: You don't carry a gun, huh?
1: Oh, no, sir. I ain't a killer.
0: All right, go stand against that wall.
4: Go on.
0: The other one's name is Louis. Did you kill him?
4: No, I just winged him. Hit him in the shooting arm. Wait till I pick up his gun.
0: Hey, Jim, rip this stuff off my eyes, will you?
4: No, we'd better have a doctor in town do that, Frank.
0: Okay. Say, how'd you find me here?
4: Well, the red clay your friend's tires left in your driveway wasn't found anywhere in the state except up here.
0: Up where? Where am I?
4: Up near the top of Mount Bell. So I just went from cabin to cabin until I found a garage that had a car with a tire that matched the impression they left in your driveway. And, well, here I am.
0: Boy, you make it sound easy. Look, Jim, there's a phone in the bedroom off to the right. Will you lead me in there so I can call Mary?
4: Sure, Frank. But then we've got to hurry.
0: What's the big rush?
4: This is Wednesday. And in just 2 hours, your case against Douglas comes up.
0: Well, what are we waiting for? Let's get rolling.
5: Walter Douglas was never tried and convicted of causing Frank Madison to be kidnapped because he committed suicide. His accomplices, Charles Buddy Cook and Louis Young, both received long sentences in a federal penitentiary. And so another crime was prevented. Another murder in this country's growing crop of homicides. Prevented by the quick work of your FBI, whose job it is to protect your lives and your properties, but whose even more important job is to protect the civil liberties that American citizens have under our Constitution. A charter that grants you your right to free speech, your right to freedom of religion, and your rights to life, liberty, and the pursuit of happiness. Your FBI is honored to have so important an assignment. And it means to continue to serve you, the American people, as well in the future as it has in the past.

0: In just a moment, we'll tell you about next week's exciting case from the official files of your FBI. 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
1: 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The Frightened Fugitives.
0: The incidents used in tonight's Equitable Life Assurance Society's broadcast are adapted from the files of the Federal Bureau of Investigation. However, all names used are fictitious, and any similarity thereof to the names of persons living or dead is accidental. Tonight's broadcast was directed by William M. Sweets. The music was composed and conducted by Frederick Steiner. The author was Jerry D. Lewis, and your narrator was Dean Carlton. This is Your FBI is a Jerry Devine production. This is Milton Cross speaking for the Equitable Life Assurance Society of the United States and the Equitable Society's representative in your community, and inviting you to tune in again next week at this same time when the Equitable Life Assurance Society of the United States will bring you another thrilling story from the files of the Federal Bureau of Investigation. The Frightened Fugitives on This Is Your FBI.
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0: Columbia Workshop presents a young Canadian radio writer, Fletcher Markle, who has come to New York from Toronto to direct his own scripts. Today's special musical score has been composed and will be conducted by John Gart. 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
1: One of those unimportant affairs that you associate with a certain time of your life, a certain season, and a certain place. Unimportant, but the kind of thing that sticks in your memory. And whenever something turns up to remind you of that time and that season and that place, you remember it. There were three of us that summer, Charlie Hayes, myself, and Clem Walden. It was a warm, cool August before the war, and all we wanted was 2 weeks of a good time. Going up to the island on the boat, standing at the rail, Charlie said,
2: I want to die. I want to sit in the sun and sweat and die. For 2 weeks, brothers, all I want to do is die.
1: That'll last about one day. Hey, look at the sloop.
2: Trim?
1: Really?
3: Why don't we hurry up and get there? I hate boats.
1: Not long now, Clem. That's the island over there, the other side of us, to port.
2: Starboard.
1: All right, starboard. The bay's just around the other corner.
3: Is it?
2: Good.
3: Corner.
1: All right. In a minute. She did. Let's collect our stuff. Your turn to carry the beer, Waldron.
3: If we're here, I'll carry anything.
2: In half an hour, I'll be sitting in the sun on the porch of our little cottage, prepared to die.
1: It was that kind of summer, and we were feeling that kind of crazy. The island was one of those little islands about 2 hours run from Vancouver. A resort, a vacation community, alive less than 6 months of the year. There were a lot of ordinary summer houses sloping up from a pocket harbor at the southern end of the island. A lot of ordinary summer noises and smells. And a lot of unbelievably wonderful summer girls, wearing very little more than their suntans. The three of us worked in an advertising agency. It was a pretty soft routine, but empty and unsatisfactory enough to make it good to get away. We got 3 weeks every year, two in July or August, one at Christmas. And Charlie and I had always gone off someplace for those weeks and pretended we hated the advertising racket and acted like the foolish bachelors that we surely were. That summer was Waldron's first vacation since joining the agency. We asked him along because we'd lunched and partied together a few times in town. He was a nice guy, didn't know many people in Vancouver. After we'd cleaned out the cottage and had some supper and looked the place over, the stores, wharf, boathouses, hotel, open-air dance hall, picnic grounds, nothing changed, only grayer and older by one winter, we sat on the porch and smoked. It was about 10 o'clock and fully dark. Walter said,
2: I like the cottage we had last year better.
3: Why? This place is all right.
2: Last year's had screens in the screen doors.
1: Oh, we can fix that. One at the back's the only bad one.
3: Where are we from the place you had last year?
2: Well, not far. Around the other side of the bluff. Cottage is here all the same. Operated by a syndicate. Rent's the same. Dirt's the same.
3: Oh, female Maryland. That sounds interesting.
2: Next door, is it?
3: No, the one ahead. To the left. On the edge of the bluffs, there's three of them. They're alone.
2: Oh, neat. And when did you get this encyclopedic information, Walter?
3: Before supper, when I went out for cigarettes.
1: And you didn't think it would make worthwhile conversation at the table?
3: I forgot about it.
2: Oh, are they that bad?
3: I've only seen one of them. She was hanging out washing. We talked for a minute.
2: Domestic tableau. What'd she look like?
1: And how old was she?
3: Wolves. Quite plain, as a matter of fact, but not unattractive. 25 or 6, I'd say.
2: What'd you talk about?
3: The island, the weather, vacations, neighbors.
2: That's more like it. How long they been here?
3: They came yesterday.
1: Shall we take our chances?
2: We will. Where's the flashlight?
1: Oh, ledge.
2: Got it.
3: Go ahead.
2: Well, what's the matter with you? Sitting there mumping on that pipe. One of the others might be...
3: I came up here to relax, Charlie.
2: Oh, for Pete's sake, Waldron.
3: Go ahead. Don't let me stop you.
1: You will cooperate, though, won't you, Clem?
3: Sure, Mac. I'll talk to one of them.
2: That's better. may not even turn out, you know.
1: Go ahead. Do your stuff, Charlie. If they don't look intelligent, don't feel badly about coming back alone.
2: You know me, Mac. I'm a trustworthy guy.

0: cards?
1: They're on the table there.
0: Okay, got them.
2: I hope Charlie wasn't too hasty.
3: Three lonely men and three lonely women not knowing each other. That sort of thing must be attended to, you know. Glow of welcome. Now, let me see if I can get all the names straight. Fran, this is Clem Waldron, and Mac McFedry's Fran Howard.
4: Hi.
3: And Helen, what's your last name again?
5: Rowley.
3: Rowley, that's it. Clem Waldron, Helen.
5: We met at supper time. Hello.
1: Hello. Washing all finished?
3: All right, Waldron, let me get the formalities over with. And Mac McFedry's Helen Rowley.
5: Hello.
1: Call me Mac.
3: And where's the,
4: Mary Dunhide.
5: Oh, come on, Mary.
3: Oh, there you are. Mary Thomas, it is Thomas, isn't it?
4: Mary's kind of shy. She likes to just nod her head.
3: Mary, Mac McFedry.
1: Hello, Mary.
3: And Clem Waldron.
2: Hello, Mary.
3: Mm-hmm. Yes, well, let's sit down, shall we? Mac, any refreshments?
0: Coming right up.
3: Ah, good.
0: An Italian girl, two generations removed from the old land, and the Thomas was for Tomasino, her grandfather's gesture to citizenship in his adopted home. She was slim and dark and quiet, very beautiful and very real. Waldron reacted to her like a hit on the head the moment she stepped out of the shadows into the lamplight on the porch that night. I won't say it was love at first sight, though Waldron always insisted it was exactly that. I think it was just a sharp awareness of a bachelor's loneliness and a sudden shock of finding unexpected beauty as a neighbor in a summer place like the island. Not much more. Mary and Helen were elevator operators in a Vancouver department store, and Fran, the third girl, was a waitress. Helen was only plain, according to Clem. We got along fine. Fran and Charlie hit it off, too, getting a kick out of trying to talk each other's language and laughing a lot, enjoying themselves without having very much in common. Both Charlie and I leaned pretty heavily on that easy intimacy that goes with romps on the beach, the shared preparation of meals, and warm summer nights with nothing on your mind but the weight of the stars. At first, it looked like a good holiday. Beginning the next morning, after a long night sitting out on the porch getting to know each other, we talked back and forth as if we were all living in the same cottage, ignoring the 100 yards that separated us.
6: Fine. I'm ready whenever you are. Now?
7: About 2 minutes.
6: Right. Sure, Helen.
3: Better get into your trunk.
6: I'll be just a shake getting changed. We'll pick you up.
7: Okay.
0: Where's Waldron?
3: Where do you think? He and Mary went down an hour ago.
0: I wondered where Oh, it's going to be like that, huh?
3: Well, looks like it. Will you keep me company, Mac, old friend?
0: I'll keep you company. Waldron and Mary kept their own hours, had their own meals at the hotel or a box lunch at the beach or out in a rented boat, and the four of us were left to ourselves. We kidded Waldron about it every night, and Waldron said,
2: I'm in love.
0: He said it often. But he said it as if he were trying to convince himself.
2: I'm in love. I love that girl.
0: It was embarrassing, even for Charlie and me, who knew him pretty well. And Helen and Fran told us that Mary didn't say anything much about it at night when the girls went to bed. Just told them that Waldron had said he was in love with her and gave them no indication whatsoever of her own feelings. All six of us seldom got together. Whenever we saw Waldron and Mary at the beach or the dance or in a boat or sitting out on the bluffs at night talking and smoking, it was like seeing a couple of strangers. Charlie and I always thought of Waldron's painful words.
2: I'm in love. I love that girl.
0: Mary stayed over an extra day. And the four of us went back together. But Charlie and I might just as well have been on another boat for all that mattered. I think Waldron took her out a few times in town, but we didn't hear much about it from him. He was transferred to another office of the agency about a month later, and we weren't really close enough friends to correspond. The whole business was pretty trivial, I guess. I often remember it whenever I see a girl that looks like Mary. You know, that olive skin, that exotic thing about pretty girls of the Latin type. Or when I go to a place like the

0: low, Mary.
1: Clem was tall. Clem was very tall and thin, and he looked at me in a funny way when we were first introduced. Hello, Mary, he said. Only in a funny way, like he knew me before, was scared of me or something. It was at a summer camp I went to one year with Helen Rowley and Franny Howard. We took a cottage at the camp, the three of us, putting all our vacation money together to pay the rent, have enough for food for the 2 weeks and everything. It was a lovely cottage, overlooking a lovely bay at the camp. And the three boys were in another cottage just back of us. Clem, I mean, and his friends. Clem talked to Helen one night while she was hanging and washing. And then one of Clem's friends, I forget his name, come over later and talk to all of us. And asked us to come and be sociable with our neighbors, and we all went. That was when I met Clem. And we all went over to their place, and he spoke to me in that funny way. We talked on their porch for hours and hours that night. And Clem's friends was really funny, telling jokes and asking crazy questions. Clem was very nice to me. He talked to me a lot more than he talked to Helen and Franny, and we had a lovely time. The next day, Clem took me to the beach and out for lunch at the hotel, and went out in a boat he rented for the afternoon, and then to the hotel again for supper. After that, we went for a long walk around the island, and we got cushions and a rug, and went and sat in the bluff a little ways down below the front of our cottage, and looked down at the bay and the boats that were always there. It was a lovely evening. Clem was very nice. Clem was always very nice to me. I can remember almost everything he said.
0: How old are you, Mary?
1: Yes.
0: I could, but I think I'd be wrong.
1: I'll try.
0: Oh, I'm sure I'd be wrong.
1: Go on, guess.
0: 22? 22, am I right?
1: Yes.
0: Oh, I suppose. I have to go and guess it correctly. Did you want me to think you were older?
1: No.
0: Younger?
1: No.
0: Well, what then?
1: I guess I just didn't want you to guess right, that's all. It's no fun when somebody guesses right.
0: I know. Well, I was going to say 23. I almost said 23.
1: Did you?
0: A very, very beautiful Mary.
1: Oh, you.
0: So brown, so... Where did you get all that sun?
1: Oh, that isn't just sun.
0: Of course not. I forgot. What's the Thomas for?
1: Thomasino.
0: That's your real name, is it?
1: Thomas is my real name now. Thomasino was my grandfather's name at home.
0: Were you born here?
1: Oh, yes.
0: In Vancouver?
1: Yes.
0: Why didn't I ever meet you before?
1: There's a lot of people in Vancouver. A lot of girls. I bet you know a lot of girls in Vancouver, Clem.
0: Not many. None at all like you.
1: Oh, you. Yes?
2: Are you all right?
1: Yes?
2: Okay.
1: Helen and Franny. Always mine.
0: How many in your family?
1: A lot.
0: How many?
1: Seven.
0: That's not really many.
1: You should hear them.
0: Brothers? Sisters?
1: Five brothers, one sister. So nice.
0: Your sister?
1: All of them.
0: Do they tease you much?
1: George. George does, and Tina.
0: Is your sister older or younger than you?
1: Oh, younger. I'm the oldest of them all.
0: Are you? I would have thought you were the youngest.
1: Me? You kidding?
0: I would have thought that.
1: It's lovely out here. Moon. When I came out on the porch this morning early, the moon was still out.
0: Was it?
1: How old are you, Clem? How... Oh, please. Please, don't.
0: Mary.
1: I shouldn't do that.
0: Why not?
1: I don't know you. I don't know you hardly at all. You shouldn't do that.
0: Know me? I'm 29 years old, born in Grand Forks, British Columbia, went to school in Grand Forks and Vancouver and the University of... Oh... Brother and two sisters working in advertising. 6 feet, 2 inches tall, 155 pounds. Unmarried, unattached, unhappy. And I think you are. Kiss me, dear.
1: Clem, no.
0: Mary.
1: You're bad. Clem wasn't really bad. Even though after a few days he started to look at me more and more in that funny way he looked at me when we were first introduced. I seen other boys look at me that way, and I never liked it. But when Clem looked at me that way, it seemed all right, because Clem is such a fine person. He took me everywhere on the island, and at the end of a week, there wasn't a place left we didn't go to. He just lay on the beach after that and went to the hotel for lunch and sat out in the bluffs at night after dancing. Clem told me he loved me one night and asked me if I loved him. I couldn't tell him if I did or not because I didn't know. And when I told Helen and Franny that Clem said he loved me, they asked me how I felt, and I couldn't tell them either one way or the other. I just didn't know. Summertime fools a girl about love, you know. And besides, I even had to remember to ask Clem how he spelled his last name. W-A-L-D-R-O-N it was. The second last night at the camp, we went down to the wharf and sat at the end and dropped matches in the water below us until very late.
0: That must be a radio on one of the boats out there.
1: It's lovely.
0: Why don't we dance?
1: Dance here?
0: Why not? Come on, up you go.
1: Clem, the matches and your cigarette.
0: Never mind.
1: The whole package went over. Have you got any
0: more? Doesn't matter. Come on.
1: It's rough on the plank.
0: Pick up your feet.
1: Oh, Clem, I can't.
0: Of course you can.
1: Oh.
0: Sorry, darling. Don't you know that step?
1: No, what?
0: Look. Look down. Watch my feet.
1: I don't know that one. It's hard to hear the music now, isn't it?
0: It's the wind.
1: Please, Clem, let's stop. Let's just...
0: All right.
1: Give me your hand while I get down.
0: Watch yourself.
1: What are you doing?
0: Your wonderful hair feels like...
1: You, it's just old hair.
0: No. No, it isn't.
1: Careful.
0: I'm all right. Here. Give me your hand. Beautiful hand.
1: Dirty. These planks.
0: The ring would look wonderful on that finger.
1: Clem, you shouldn't say that.
0: Say what?
1: You shouldn't say that about rings. You should never say things like that unless you mean it.
0: I mean it.
1: No.
0: Yes, I do.
1: Clem, please.
0: Would you marry me if I asked you to?
1: Oh, no, Clem, you mustn't say that.
0: Why? I'm...
1: You know, it doesn't seem right when...
0: When?
1: When that's not what you want. That's not what you want, Clem.
0: I want you.
1: Yes. It's not the same.
0: Mary.
1: No, Clem.
0: All right. Wish I had a cigarette.
1: I stayed over at the camp an extra day. I had an extra day only from the day I worked at Christmas and went back to the city with Clem and his friends. It was a lovely trip, and Clem made me promise to let him take me out the next night. He had a car, but it was being fixed while he was on his holiday. He wanted to take me home in a taxi from the boat, but I didn't want him to. I didn't want him to come out before I could tell about him to Mom and Papa. I told them about him when I got home, and they asked me about the summer camp and the kind of time I had. Mama was happy, but Papa was angry, because he always said he had to look at a boy before I went out with him. And I was glad that I didn't say nothing, like that Clem said he loved me or that he wanted to marry me. Next night, Clem came around for me about 8. I wasn't ready, so he talked to Papa and George, and I don't think they got along. Because when we went out, he acted as if he was mad about something. I had on my white suit, just clean, and we went dancing, but Clem said it was too crowded and he was tired, so we left and went to a show. When he took me home, he said something about calling me and we'd go dancing or something like that where it wasn't too crowded. But I didn't hear from him again. Helen saw one of Clem's friends on the street one day, and she said he told her that Clem had been transferred to some other office. I guess he was too busy when he left to call me and let me know somehow about his going away. That was 4 or 5 years ago. But every year since, when I've gone to a camp and met other boys, I think of Clem. Even last year, after I was married, when Frank and me had the same cottage as Helen and Franny and me had that summer, I thought of him. I really think of him quite a lot. That funny way he looked at me when we were introduced. Frank never looks at me that way.
3: Hello, Mary.
0: She was one of the most beautiful women I've ever known. She wasn't a woman, really. A girl. A beautiful animal. A wonderful gesture of nature. She was Italian, Canadian-born, and we met at a summer place, a West Coast island resort I went to one year with McFedries and Hayes when I was in the Vancouver office. I only knew her a little more than 2 weeks, but sometime every summer since then I've thought of her. In all honesty, I don't know how I felt about her. I think at first I was in love with her. At one point, I even considered marrying her. Whatever it was, I wanted her, and it was like a fever. It wasn't normal. It was very foolish and untidy, and I went about it like a schoolboy. I remember overhearing McFedries and Hayes talking about it one night. They were out on the porch and hadn't heard me come in the back door.
4: He says he's in love with her.
5: That could mean any one of a dozen things.
4: Sure. But not the way he says it.
5: Oh, I don't know why he says it at all. He keeps saying it. That's the thing that confuses me. Keeps insisting on it.
4: That's not like Waldron.
5: He is beautiful, Mac.
4: No, I'll give you that, sure. But hardly Waldron's type.
5: What do you mean by that?
4: An elevator operator. Maybe only a year of high school. Maybe not even that.
5: If you say poor but honest, I'll leave this conversation.
4: Okay. But you know what I mean. At least you know Waldron.
5: Superficially. I suppose you're right.
4: I don't know. What is it they say about summer romances?
5: Couldn't tell you.
4: Oh, you could make it up, I guess, for all that matters. Pretty obvious example with Waldron, I think.
0: I was too annoyed to walk in on the conversation, and I suppose I didn't particularly want them to know I'd been listening. Nobody likes that kind of thing. That was the night I asked her to marry me. She refused, of course, and was very embarrassed with my asking. I must have sounded pretty hollow now that I think back on it. I felt something big and important inside me, and I made a mistake about it. I think it was simply a case of not being aware of that nice difference between love and desire. But she knew. She knew. Nevertheless, we had an exciting 2 weeks. Exciting for me, anyway. She was a thrilling kind of a girl. Long and... when she wasn't in her bathing suit, she wore bright blouses and slacks. She was one of the few women I've ever known who looked well in slacks. A lot of women must have hated her for her loveliness. I think I hated her a little myself. She wasn't mine. When we went back to town, we took the late evening boat, and the moonlight at sea helped to stretch out the last few hours of a holiday. It was more than a holiday to me, of course. It was another world, and I was afraid to leave it. She wanted to go home alone, refusing to let me take her out in a taxi, so I got her address and made arrangements to call for her the following night. It was an address in the far east side of the city, and when I drove out in my car the next day, I had trouble finding it. It was a narrow two-story house between a confectionery and a metal workshop. It was still daylight, no lights on. You wouldn't have thought anybody lived there. I went loudly up the steps of the low porch to the door, trying to tramp it down with my feet, the thoughts that were running through my head.
6: Hiya.
0: Good evening.
6: You Hiya. Mr. Walden?
0: Well, yes.
6: Hi, George. We saw your car pull up. She just shot it down that there should only be a minute. Come on in.
0: Thank you.
6: Then he'll be okay.
7: Good evening. George, beat it.
0: Are you Mr.?
7: Sit down, Mr. Waldron. Excuse us the supper dishes. Mama took the children to the movie theater early.
6: I've seen the picture. It's lousy.
7: Shut up. Nice to see you, Mr. Waldron. I don't think it should be so long. Girls, you know.
0: Of course. It's perfectly all right. Lots of time.
7: What business are you in, Mr. Waldron?
0: Business? I'm with an advertising agency here. Everett Fuller.
7: I'm in the grocery business myself. You happen to notice my store down the next block?
0: Next door?
7: No, that's all Wyszynski. I'm down the next block.
0: No, I didn't notice it. No.
6: What do you do in the advertising agency business, Mr. Walden? Billboards and all like that?
0: Yes. Yes, all like that.
6: Uh-huh. Business good?
0: Yes. Yes, pretty good.
7: We're doing good, too. Oh, yes.
6: Here she is. All got up. All got up to go places. Gee, don't she smell good?
0: Mm-hmm. This time she was wearing a white cotton suit that had been laundered too often and was too small for her. Her hair was done up in a sort of braid wound around her head, and she wasn't the same girl at all. We went dancing and it wasn't any good. We didn't dance the same way. Then we went to a late movie and then coffee to drive-in and then out to her house. None of it was the same. None of it was any good. I told her I'd phone her and drove back to my apartment the long way. I got word that I was to be transferred a couple of days later, and I didn't call her. I couldn't. It's very difficult for a man to get over realizing that he's a snob. Funny. It was so important. And yet I can't even remember her name.

Sometime every summertime. Fletcher Markle, young Canadian writer, has just directed his own script for the Columbia Workshop. The special musical score was composed and conducted by John Garth. Featured in Sometime Every Summertime were Patricia Jowdery as Mary and Paul Mann as Clem Waldron. Others in the cast were Bob Dryden, Alan Hewitt, Martin Wolfson, Larry Robinson, Marcella Markham, and Florence Robinson.

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4: NBC presents Short Story. Tonight, Conrad Aiken. A story by a Pulitzer Prize winner, the man who holds the chair of poetry at the Library of Congress. He's poet, teacher, sometime tennis reporter for the New Yorker magazine, Conrad Aiken. He deals tonight with an operating table and a strange, far journey, which will be heard immediately following this communique from the United States Marine Corps. Literally translated, esprit de corps means spirit of the corps. And in this country, the expression is most often used in referring to the United States Marine Corps. The United States Marines have an esprit de corps based on pride of outfit, confidence in fellow Marines, and respect for Marine Corps tradition. All vital ingredients in an outstanding military organization. Certainly one of the most distinctive characteristics of every Marine is this feeling of pride. And a natural outgrowth of pride is confidence. When men have confidence in themselves, their comrades, and their leaders, they become welded together into an unbeatable team. The United States Marines owe much of their success to their esprit de corps. Here now, Mr. Ocularis by Conrad Aiken.
5: Hello, John.
6: Oh, there you are, Kurt. Nearly let your seat go.
5: But you weren't coming.
7: No, I didn't intend to. Not till I heard old man Venner's going to tackle an advanced Michael today.
6: What?
7: Mm-hmm.
6: Advanced Michael? Poor guy is practically signing his own death warrant. What's his name?
7: His name is Ocularis. Ocularis.
6: Rum sort of a name.
7: Yes. And I gather he's a rum sort of a fellow. All kinds of money, no wife, no family. All alone in the world.
6: How come you're so well informed?
7: I've been taking an interest in the girl who's been nursing him, Little Miss Hoyle. And I've been getting precisely nowhere. She's far too wrapped up in her patient, her precious Mr. Ocularis.
8: There, Mr. Ocularis. You'll feel better in a moment when the injection begins to take effect.
6: Thank you, Miss Hoyle. You're very kind to me. Patient. Will they be coming for me soon?
8: Very soon.
6: Miss Hoyle.
8: Yes.
6: You won't leave me, will you?
8: Of course not.
6: Stay with me. Take my hand and stay with me.

0: Your attention, please. Today, we're going to have the privilege of watching Dr. Venner operate on a case of advanced disease of the mitral valve of the heart. Our thanks are due not only to Dr. Venner, but to the patient who, in the interest of medical science, has consented to have the operation take place here in the lecture theater. Well, I thought you said the patient was quiet.
1: He was, Doctor, for a while, but...
2: He's had an injection, of course.
1: Yes, Dr. Venner.
2: All right, I'll try to quiet him. Mr. Ocularis, listen to me, Mr. Ocularis. You're going to be all right. You're going to be perfectly all right. So don't worry. Don't worry. Check him, please, Mitchell.
0: Seems all right.
2: Pulse?
0: 90.
2: Blood pressure?
0: 140/83.
2: All right. Let's begin.

0: Good morning, Miss Hoyle.
1: Good morning, Dr. Mitchell.
0: Where's your patient?
1: He's in the bathroom, Doctor. Dressing himself.
0: Getting dressed on his own, eh? He must be feeling pretty well.
1: He's still very weak, Doctor.
0: That's to be expected. Rather a pity he has to set off on this trip alone.
1: I wish... Oh, I wish I were going with him.
2: Oh, good morning, Doctor.
0: Good morning, Mr. Ocularis. How are we feeling today?
2: Oh, not too bad, considering. Trifle unsteady on my pins and a bit fuzzy in the head, but I...
0: Perhaps I'd better drive down to the dock with you.
2: Oh, thank you. It won't be necessary. An old friend is going to take me down in his car and see me safely aboard.
0: Good. But don't forget, you must take it easy.
2: Oh, I will. Goodbye, Doctor.
0: Goodbye, Mr. Ocularis. And bon voyage.
2: How strange and vivid the world looks from my window, Miss Hoyle.
1: It must to you today.
2: It looks as if it had been made freshly for me. So our musician friends are back.
1: How nice of them. They've come to give you a final serenade.
2: Well, I must say, I'd rather they hadn't.
1: Why, Mr. Ocularis, I thought you liked their music.
2: Not this tune, Miss Hoyle, not this tune. It reminds me too much of my mother, my very pretty and very wicked mother who died young. Still, they do look rather nice standing down there on the wet sidewalk. Oh, it's all so wonderful after the shower. Innumerable green fresh leaves blowing and turning. The sky is strung with rain like a harp, every raindrop sparkling. I feel I don't want to leave it. I don't want to go.
1: But think of all the wonderful things you're going to see while you're abroad.
2: Oh, yes, yes. A sea voyage, Paris, Switzerland. A long time since I've seen them. Yet somehow I'm homesick already, homesick without having left home.
1: Is that perhaps because you're going alone?
2: Yes, perhaps it is.
1: I do think you should have someone with you.
2: You, for instance?
1: Oh, Mr. Ocularis. There, that must be your friend. I'll let him in.
3: Harry. Well, if it isn't the same good old Ark. How are you, fella? You look swell.
4: Oh, fine, thanks, Harry. It's good of you to come.
3: Well, how does it feel to be back on your feet again, you old sinner?
4: Oh, wonderful, Harry. Simply wonderful.
3: Ah, the same good old Ark.
2: No, not quite, I'm afraid. Say, are you sure you're really up to this trip?
4: I mean...
2: Oh, absolutely. I've been checked out by the doctors. And we better go.
5: Yes, sir. Coming, sir.
3: Stuart, two double whiskeys.
5: Right away, sir.
3: As I always say, there's no bar like a ship's bar, eh, fella?
2: Yeah, but it's too cold in here. I can hardly keep my teeth from chattering.
5: Your whiskey, sir?
3: Yeah. Now, drink it down, Ark. That'll soon chase that chill out of you.
2: I hope so. I say, Harry.
3: What is it? Something wrong?
2: No. It's just... There's that girl at the table over there by the door.
3: Oh, what about her?
2: Hey, she's very pretty. Almost beautiful. Doesn't she remind you of someone?
3: Oh, now you come to mention it, yeah.
2: She looks rather like that little nurse who was looking after you at the hospital. She doesn't remind you of anyone else?
3: No.
2: You never saw my mother, did you, Harry?
3: Why, no.
2: No, of course you couldn't have. She died so young. I just...
3: Oh, look, we've embarrassed the poor girl with our staring. She's getting up to leave.
2: Well, I think not. She isn't going to leave.
3: You're right. She's coming our way.
2: Hey, this is bad, though.
1: Pardon me, gentlemen, but you've been looking at me as if you recognized me.
3: Oh, please accept our most humble apologies, madam.
2: Our behavior has been inexcusable.
1: Oh, no, please don't apologize. You see, well, I have such a poor memory for names, and I was afraid you might think me very rude.
2: You mean that...
1: I mean that I'm almost certain I've met you somewhere before, but... I have to admit, I can't remember your name.
2: My name is Ocularis.
1: Ocularis.
2: Yes, and my friend here is Harry Freeman.
1: I'm Clarice Dean.
2: Miss Dean?
3: Won't you have a drink with us?
1: Well, thank you, but I must go down to my cabin.
2: Then perhaps we can get together later on, Miss Dean?
1: That would be nice. Goodbye, gentlemen.
2: Au revoir.
3: Well, that isn't the strangest thing.
6: All I saw is going to start. Oh,
3: well, that's it, fella. Time for me to go.
2: Harry, do you... Do you have to?
3: Goodbye, old fella, and take care of yourself.
2: Goodbye, Harry. Goodbye.

0: So we meet again, Miss Dean?
1: Yes, Mr. Ocularis, we meet again.
0: Well, it was thoughtful of them to seat us together, wasn't it?
1: Yes. You're alone?
0: Yes, quite alone. And you?
1: Yes, I'm on my own, too. Is this a pleasure trip for you, Mr. Ocularis?
0: Pleasure? No, not exactly. I'm convalescing. You see, I'm just out of the hospital after an operation. I was given up for dead. For 6 months, I've given myself up for dead. If you've ever been seriously ill, you'll know the feeling. That sort of posthumous feeling.
1: You don't look like an invalid.
0: Oh? You mean that? Really?
1: Of course.
2: Yes, soup, sir?
0: Thank you. Thanks, Stuart.
1: Do you think we'll have a good voyage, Stuart?
2: Well, madam, I don't like to be a Jeremiah, but...
1: What do you mean?
2: Well, you see, madam, maybe I shouldn't say it. There's a corpse on board, and I never yet knew a voyage with a corpse aboard that we didn't have bad weather.
1: Stuart, you're just superstitious.
0: Oh, no, that's very ancient superstition, Miss Dean. Maybe it's true. With a corpse in the hold, perhaps some disaster may befall us. We may run into fog and icebergs. Remember the Titanic with the band playing Nearer My God to Thee on the after deck while she went down?
1: Mr. Ocularis, please.
0: And the Empress of Ireland with all those people trapped in the smoking room with only one door between themselves and life, and that door locked for the night by the deck steward and the deck steward missing.
1: Please, you'll have to excuse me. I must go now.
0: Oh, I'm sorry. I bored you with my silly talk.
1: No, it's not that.
0: Well, then I'll see you in the lounge later on, perhaps?
1: Of course.
3: Mr. Ocularis. Mm. Mr. Ocularis.
0: Mm. Yeah. What? Where am I?
3: Safe in bed in your cabin, sir.
0: Oh.
3: It's morning. I brought you your tea.
0: Oh, thank you. Thank you, Stuart.
3: By the way, sir, I suppose you haven't come across a bunch of keys here in your cabin.
0: Keys? Well, no. Why?
3: Well, mine are missing, sir. The ones that open the pantries and the freezers. I must have laid them down somewhere.
0: No, I'm sorry, but I'm afraid I haven't seen them, Stuart.
3: Oh, well, I didn't really think you had, sir. Only I thought it wouldn't do any harm to ask.
0: Oh, no, of course not, and I do hope you'll find them.
3: Oh, they'll turn up sooner or later, so never fear.
0: Have you ever done any sleepwalking, Miss Dean?
1: No, I never have.
0: That's the funny part of it. I never had either until last night. Never in my life. I hardly ever even dreamed. So this really rather frightened me.
1: Tell me about it, Mr. Ocularis.
0: I dreamed at first that I was walking alone in a wide plain covered with snow. It was growing dark. It was very cold. My feet were frozen and numb, and I was lost. I came then to a signpost. At first it seemed there was nothing on it, nothing but ice. Just before it grew finally dark, however, I made out on it the one word... Polaris.
1: The pole star.
0: Yes, and it gave me, in the dream, I mean, an awful feeling of despair. And then the dream changed. I dreamed I was standing outside my stateroom in the little dark corridor and trying to find the door handle to let myself in. I was in my pajamas, and again, I was very cold. And at that point, I woke up.
1: Yes.
0: The extraordinary thing is, that's exactly where I was. And now the question is... Where had I been? It's very singular.
1: Certainly, yes. Do you think, Mr. Ocularis, that we might go into the lounge now? I find the darkness here on deck a little depressing.
0: Of course, Miss Dean. We'll go in and listen to the ship's orchestra. We'll listen to the orchestra in the lounge. Ah, good heavens. Can I never escape from that horrible sentimental tune? The last thing I heard in America and the last thing I want to hear.
1: But don't you like it?
0: Well, when I heard it at the hospital, when was that? It made me feel like crying. Three old Italians tootling it there in the rain. Oh, I suppose like most people, Miss Dean, I'm afraid of my feelings.
4: I'm only a ship's doctor, Mr. Ocularis, and I don't pretend to know much about the workings of the human mind. But if you'll tell me about your dream, I think it may help to relieve your anxiety.
0: Last night was the second night in succession. It started with the engines. The rhythm of the engines became positively a persecution. It gave me no rest. It followed me like a hound of heaven. It drove me out into space and across the Milky Way, and then back home by way of Betelgeuse. It was cold there. I sparkled with frost. It felt like a Christmas tree. I was barefoot. There were icicles on my fingers and toes. Snowflakes and tinsel blew past me, and always the perpetual throbbing, the iteration of sound, like a pain. Those circles and repetitions of light, the feeling as of everything coiling inward to a center of misery.
4: Go on, Mr. Ocularis.
0: Suddenly, it was dark and I was lost. I was groping. I touched the cold, white, slippery woodwork with my fingernails, hunting for the electric light switch. The throbbing was again the throbbing of the ship's engines. And I was almost home. Almost home. Another corner to round, a door to be opened, and there I'd be, safe. Sound. Safe in my father's home.
4: And that was the end of your dream?
0: Yes. It was at that moment I woke up. I was in the corridor that leads to the dining salon, and I was seized with such a pure terror as I had never known. My heart felt as if it would stop beating. My back was toward the dining salon, so apparently I had just come from it. I was in my pajamas. The corridor was dim. Thank heavens it was deserted. Not a soul. Not a sound, but the engines. I was only 50 yards from my stateroom, and I felt with luck I could get to it unseen. And I did. In a cold sweat, I crept into my bunk and I lay there shivering and thinking, where have I been?
4: A nasty experience, no doubt, Mr. Ocularis.
0: You don't think it's anything serious, do you?
4: No, I'm sure it's nothing serious, Mr. Ocularis.
0: Miss Dean, Clarice, please, may I call you Clarice?
1: Of course you may, Mr. Ocularis.
0: Clarice, it happened again. It happened again last night.
1: I know.
0: What? Well, how do you know? Who told you?
1: No one told me.
0: Then
1: I
0: you...
1: I saw you myself.
0: You? Saw me?
1: Yes. You see, last night, I was worried about you. I waited in the shadow near the door of your cabin. I saw you come back safely, and I thought it better not to interfere. I heard it's dangerous to interfere with sleepwalkers.
0: Oh, Clarice, if you could understand how it felt at that moment.
1: When you'd gone back into your cabin, I waited for a while and then came away. Just as I came to the corner of the corridor near the stairs, I noticed something on the floor. It seemed to me that you had dropped it.
0: What was it you found?
1: I have it here. Look.
0: A bunch of keys. No. No. No!
2: You sent for me, Captain?
5: Oh, yes, Steward. I understand you've lost some keys.
2: That's right, Captain. I've mislaid them somewhere.
5: I've reason to believe they're being used to no good purpose. Any idea who might have got hold of them?
2: Well, sir, I did think I might have laid them down in one of the staterooms, 27 on E deck, Mr. Ocularis.
5: Oh, I see.
2: He's been very ill, sir.
5: Yes, yes. I think it might be a good idea for you to keep an eye on that stateroom tonight. Do you see what I mean?
2: Yes, sir.
0: They're playing that thing again, Clarice. How can they do it to me? As if I hadn't enough to bear with my sleepwalking and the cold and the keys.
1: Yes, Mr. Ocularis, you really shouldn't let your mind dwell on your troubles, you know.
0: Well, how can I help it when every time I look at you, I think of her?
1: Of whom? Of whom do I remind you?
0: My mother. My very pretty and very wicked mother who died young. That's why I can't bear this tune. It brings back all the dreadful misery of those days.
1: She's been dead a long time?
0: Yes. Yes, I was 9 when she died.
1: And she was unhappy?
0: She was unhappy? Now, what on earth made you say that?
1: Why shouldn't I? Is there anything very extraordinary about it?
0: Yes, because somehow that had never occurred to me before, that she was unhappy. I've always thought of it the other way around, that she made us so unhappy, Father and me.
1: Oh, I see.
0: She and my Uncle David, my father's younger brother. You see, I found out about them as children do. I was 9 that summer. One hot July morning, he came to her through the rose garden. I saw and heard everything. He had come to take her out on the yacht for the day. When she heard him, she came out on the balcony and they spoke words of love. And then Uncle David saw my head peeking out from behind the bush. They went off together on the yacht. But Uncle David was certain that sooner or later I would tell.
1: And you were only 9.
0: It was one of those things that stain the mind forever. My mother's face with love in her eyes. The scene in the garden. The hurricane which followed. All my life I've been trying to make some sense of it.
1: Poor Mr. Oculares.
0: It's queer how things get twisted. It's almost as if I were to blame, as if I were guilty. The sin was hers and his. The Furies pursue me.
1: But you're not to blame. Don't you see? It's simply because you loved her.
0: Oh, how wonderfully understanding you are. Who but you would have thought she was unhappy? You know, Clarice, I'm years older than you, centuries older. But is it possible that we are falling in love?
1: Yes, I think it is, Mr. Archibald.
0: Take my hand, Clarice. Feel how cold it is.
1: Yes, poor thing.
0: Warm it. Warm it before I leave you. It's been to Polaris and back, you know. And tonight... tonight it may have to go again.
1: No. No. No.

0: Last night, Clarice, it was the same dream of going round the star. Polaris, Betelgeuse, the same terrible coldness and helplessness, that awful whistling curve.
1: And when you woke up, where were you when you woke up? Tell me, don't be afraid.
0: I was at the bottom of the stairway that leads down from the pantries to the hold, past the refrigerating plant. It was dark, and I was crawling on my hands and knees.
1: Oh, what do you think?
0: I know, and so do you. Once more, and I'll be looking down into it. And there I will see myself.

0: Just a minute, Stuart. Let me get this straight. You kept watch outside Mr. Arcularis's cabin. He came out in his pajamas, and you followed him down to the big freezer room. He used your keys to unlock the doors along the way.
1: Yes, sir. When he got to the door of the big freezer room, he unlocked it and went in, and got down on his knees beside the coffin. Then he started to beat on him with his fists, sir.
0: How long did that go on?
1: Only a few moments, sir. Then he turned around and started back.
0: And you followed him back to his cabin?
1: Yes. When he got a few yards from the freezer door, he seemed to wake up like, and after that, he fair ran back to his stateroom.
0: Well, I think I'd better have a word with Mr. Arcularis myself.
2: No, no, it can't be.
3: It is, Clarice, it is.
2: But how do you know? How do you know whether the...
3: Don't be afraid to say it, my dear. You mean the coffin.
2: How could you know where it is?
3: I don't need to know, I suppose. You see, I'm already almost there.
0: Ah, yes, Mr. Arcularis.
3: What do you want with me?
0: Well, there's a certain matter that I feel I really must discuss with you.
3: What do you mean? What is it?
0: Mr. Arcularis, have you been sleeping well since you've been aboard this ship?
3: What are you driving at? Tell me, what are you driving at?
0: If you'll please answer my question, I'll explain.
3: No, I have a right to know what you're accusing me of.
0: But, my dear Arcularis, I'm not accusing you of anything. I'm simply
3: trying... Oh, yes, you are. You are accusing me of something, and I know what it is. I know what you're thinking.
0: But, my dear sir, I...
3: You think it was my fault that they drowned? You think my spying drove them to it? You think I was to blame for what happened?
0: Mr. Arcularis, you're entirely mistaken.
3: I'll tell you exactly what happened. It was the morning after he came to her in the garden. The morning after the hurricane. It was just before daybreak, and the bay was calm again. I rode up the marsh channel towards Pulpit Rock. I knew that Mother and Uncle David had sailed that way in the yacht. I rode about halfway up the channel when I saw the yacht's tender. It was still tied to the yacht. The yacht was sunk there, lying a little on her port side with the roof of the cabin about 2 feet underwater. I could see it all quite plainly. The cabin door was shut. I sculled around to the starboard side where I could look in through the forward porthole. Inside I could see something pink floating close to the glass. I knew it was my mother's dress. The dress she'd worn the day before. That's all, sir. I didn't touch anything, sir. I left everything just as it was. Everything.
0: Mr. Arcularis.
3: Yes?
0: I'm afraid you're not quite yourself this morning.
3: That's right. I do feel very weak. I have a pain around my heart.
0: You've been very ill, and we must take care of you. You've been walking in your sleep. It may not happen again, but if it does, I'm afraid you'll have to sleep in the ship's hospital.
3: Yes, yes, I understand.
0: Don't worry about anything, Mr. Arcularis. We'll take care of you. You're going to be all right. You're going to be perfectly all right. So don't worry. Don't worry. Don't worry.
3: You told me not to worry, Clarice.
2: I'm sure he was right. There's nothing to worry about.
3: Oh.
2: Nothing at all.
3: Of course. We must be gay, Clarice. What would you say to some champagne?
2: That would be wonderful.
3: Steward! Steward! Champagne! Champagne! Bring us champagne! Oh, perhaps even now, my dear, it will all turn out to be nothing more than a nightmare from which we'll both awake.
2: If only that could be so.
3: The same as before. Just the same. A long, magnificent, delirious swoop of dizziness. The great circle. The swift pathway to Arcturus. All as before. But now infinitely more rapid. Never have I had such speed. Beyond the moon, past the North Star in a twinkling. Swooping in a long, bright curve round Pleiades. Hello there, old Betelgeuse. I'm off to the little blue star that points the way to the unknown. Forward into the untrodden. Courage, old man. In no time, we'll be back to Paris. Back to Mother. Oh, if only I don't wake. If only I don't wake in that time and space. somewhere and nowhere, cold and dark. And music sobbing among the palms of a lonely... If only the coffers of the poor... No, not coffers, not coffers, not coffers, but light. Delight, supreme white and brightness, and above all, whirling lightness. Whirling lightness above all, and freezing... Freezing. Freezing.
4: He's gone, Dr. Benner.
5: I know.
0: I'm sorry, gentlemen. The patient is dead.
6: Gentlemen, you've had the privilege of watching Dr. Venner attempt one of the most delicate operations in all surgery. Unfortunately, the patient was unable to support the strain imposed by the administration of the anesthetic for a period long enough to enable Dr. Venner to complete the operation. That'll be all for today, gentlemen.
5: Well, that's that, my friend.
3: Poor devil.
5: What do you mean, poor devil? We've all got it coming to us, haven't we? He was lucky. He died under anesthetic. He didn't feel a thing.
3: Didn't he? I wonder.

You have heard Mr. Ocularis by Conrad Aiken. The second broadcast in a new dramatic series, NBC presents Short Story. The adaptation was by Gerald Noxon. In tonight's cast, Ocularis was John Daner. Georgia Ellis was heard in the dual role of Miss Hoyle and Clarice Dean, Donald Woods as Dr. Mitchell and Ship's Doctor, and Jan Arvin as the Captain and Dr. Venner. Kurt was Lee Millar, John was Tom McKee, Harry was Don Randolph, and the steward was Charles Davis. Your announcer, Don Stanley. The director of NBC Presents Short Story is Andrew C. Love. Next week, the Hollywood scene, in the special idiom of F. Scott Fitzgerald. Mr. Fitzgerald's story, Crazy Sunday. Hear it next week. Meanwhile, bear in mind this message from the United States Marine Corps. The history of the United States Marine Corps is more than a glorious record of heroic deeds of valor. The history of the Marines is a history of men. Men whose faithful devotion to the ideals of their country and Corps have caused them to be honored and respected throughout the world. The proud traditions which set the Corps apart become a coveted heritage to every man who wears the globe and anchor. And the Marine motto, Semper Fidelis, always faithful, becomes a lasting creed. You'll find leaders in government, industry, education, in every walk of life who proudly bear the mark of the United States Marines. There's something about the Corps which fosters leadership, self-reliance, and confidence among its members. In the final analysis, these are the qualities that make a good Marine and a good American. The following statement was received from General C.B. Cates, Commandant of the United States Marine Corps. With the annual appeal for funds by the Red Cross, every American can render a special service to someone less fortunate than himself. I urge all hands to be as generous in their support as their means will permit.

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They distinguished novelist, Mr.

0: Good evening, ladies and gentlemen. This is Dane Tilton. Tonight on our Hallmark Playhouse, we are delighted to present another story by Louis Bromfield, whose work has already proved so popular on our program. Our choice for this evening is McLeod Folly, a warm-hearted and clear-headed yarn about the exciting things that can happen in a small American town. This is the kind of thing Louis Bromfield does so well. He puts a firm finger on the pulse of American life, and the result is all this good entertainment with a real meaning to it. Mr. Bromfield has been many things in his life. Nowadays, for instance, he does a lot of farming. But in his early years, he was a newspaper man. And it's doubtless from his recollections and experiences of that colorful and tumultuous world that he drew some of his inspiration from McLeod Folly. And we're especially lucky tonight in having in the starring role that very fine actor, Robert Young.
1: Hallmark Playhouse, starring Robert Young in Louis Bromfield's McLeod.

1931, and prosperity was still around the corner. Great things were crowded with men with aimless destinations and even more uncertain futures. Each and every one obsessed with the same idea. Somewhere in America, there must be a job. Near Blacksville. A boxcar door slid open, and a gaunt-looking young man in shabby but well-cut clothes leapt from the steaming car. Carefully dusting the spindles from his coat, he headed for town.

0: for a job. Do you happen to know where I...
1: Peter, I'm no employment agency.
0: Thanks for the key to the city. I was only asking for honest work.
1: Work? If one of you ships a tramp for faith with an honest job, you'd break both arms to get out of it.
0: I could do one of two things. I could move along or I could pace you one. If I move along, I don't know where I'll wind up. At least if I pace you, I'll have the satisfaction of a job well done.
1: Police! Police! Get the police! Gather
0: around, folks. Come on.
2: Yes, sir.
0: I've just committed a horrible crime. I've asked this man where I can find a job. From which tree shall I hang?
3: Young man, I'm Mrs. McCloud. Now come along with me.
0: Thanks, ma'am, but there seems to be a little discussion here, and I'd kind of like to see it settled.
1: He talks fancy about wanting work, but he's a vagrant, a tramp.
3: You don't have to listen to this, young man. Just come along with me.
1: Go on back to your newspaper office, Mrs. McCloud. Get out an obituary column. Stick to something you understand.
0: No, stay here, Mrs. McCloud. You have an obituary column?
3: Well,
0: I might have another name for you to add to it. Come here, mister.
1: You won't talk so fancy when you're in jail. I promise you that.
3: Now come along, young man. Everybody go.

0: can have a bath and then hide in the woodshed. And tonight you can get out of town.
1: The Underground Railway. The slave escapes in the dark of night. You're reliving ancient history here in Plattsville, Mrs. McLeod. I thought the Emancipation Proclamation made all this unnecessary.
0: I know. Oh, here comes Sam Hubert from the police force. Now get up to my house.
1: Oh, it doesn't matter. I'd run into some other arm of the law anyhow.
2: Hey, you. Come here.
1: Yeah?
2: Where are you going?
1: No place in particular, just walking.
2: Then walk along with me. I've got a particular place for you.
1: What did I do?
2: You picked the wrong town to panhandle in.
1: Really? So you assume I was panhandling? Have you got any evidence?
2: Ah, come on. You're going to be a guest of the city for 60 days.
1: Oh, so long, Mrs. McLeod. You tried hard. Somebody ought to bring this town up to date. You know, the Bill of Rights.
2: God hiking.

0: Come on, Richardson. A lady here to see you. Okay. Well, not so talkative since you've been with us a couple of days. We know just how to take the starch out of guys like you.
1: Yeah, Luke, if you ever lost your fist, you lose your power of speech.
0: Hurry back from your visit. I see you still need a little starch removed.
2: Oh, Mr. Richardson, I thought maybe you could use this carton of cigarettes.
1: Hello, Mrs. McLeod. You're just the lady I want to see. You run a newspaper, don't you?
2: Yes, the Shield and Banner. Why, have you got a little item for me?
1: A little item, Mrs. McLeod. I'll give you a screaming headline. First, I'll give you the facts. You can start off with a short description of this unsanitary cesspool they call a jail. Tell your readers how a lot of honest, bewildered men are packed in here, living every day on 8 cents worth of stale bread, bitter coffee, and condemned meat, working in holes that even the rats have deserted. Let me tell you about a gang of us who are put on sewers in jail.

0: Yeah? How long you been laying pipe down in the store?
1: 38 days.
0: 22 more to sweat out. With a crew like this, the city can lay a lot of sewer pipe for free. The city's not laying it. This is Doherty's job. Who's Doherty? General contractor. Handles all city projects. Political boss of Plattsville. Oh. He gets prison labor to do his job, charges the city for their work, and pockets the money. Nice racket.
2: Yeah. Well, racket, as long as he can keep the jail full
0: of honest men. How does he get away with it? Don't people know what's going on?
2: Look, you talk like a jailhouse lawyer, Richardson. Folks don't care as long as the jail is full of people they don't know.
0: That's where you're wrong. People always care about others when they know the facts.
2: I have faith in people. Richardson, have you forgotten the beating you took out on the street?
0: The people didn't beat me. That was a political machine. And I don't intend to dig sewers for any Mr. Doherty and his political machine. And I don't intend to see any more honest men doing it. There's a real item for you, Mrs. McLeod.
3: I can't print that, Mr. Richardson.
0: Why not? You run a newspaper, don't you?
3: It used to be a newspaper when my husband was alive and running it. Today, a lot of folks call it McLeod's Folly. Jim wouldn't like the news we print now. Social items, obituaries, weather reports, farm doings.
0: Then here's your chance to print something your husband would have approved.
3: Well, I've often thought what a powerful force my paper could be. But I have no money. And I'm not big enough to tackle Dorothy.
0: Let me tell you a story. A long time ago, a man and his wife started out from Tennessee in a covered wagon. They were going to make a long-cherished dream come true. To have a little orchard in Oregon. Halfway across the Dakota Territory, their wagon was attacked by Indians and the husband was killed. The woman managed to escape into the hills where a scout found her and took her to Fort Lincoln. She had a choice of going back to Tennessee or joining the next train that passed through headed for Oregon. Now, she had a whole family down south. The wise thing was for her to go back, but she didn't. She joined the next train for Oregon, helped fight more.

0: Indians, spent months of jolting over rough, uncharted wild country. She finally reached Oregon and planted that orchard. She was happy. You know why? That was a dream both she and her husband had shared. And she'd made it come true.
1: Jim and I used to dream of having the most fearless and courageous newspaper in the Southwest. Jim would have tackled a man like Dorothy.
0: I understand. I was a newspaper man not so long ago. I know when a story needs writing. This one is going to be written by me.
1: And it's going to be printed by me.
0: We'll work together, Mrs. McCrop. I'll get all the information we need right here in jail.
1: There's an election coming up in 3 days. Dorothy's machine is sure to be reelected. But, Mr. Richardson, at least we'll go down fighting.
0: You never can tell what people will do until after the votes have been counted. Now, here's tomorrow's stream of headlines. What are the citizens of Plattsville going to do about it? In subheads, what about the graft in prison labor? And then hit them with this first line.
2: Sit down, Richardson. I'd like to talk to you.
0: Thanks for checking off the city guest list, Mr. Doherty. I see you're reading your morning edition of the Shield and Banner.
2: Yes, yes, fearless editorial.
3: This is very emotional.
2: Wonder who's doing Mrs. McLeod's ghostwriting.
0: I wouldn't know, but whoever it is certainly knows what he's talking about.
2: Yes, I was shocked when I read of the injustice being accorded the transients of death to our city. That's why I ordered your release, Richardson.
0: You must have a lot of influence with the judge.
2: Well, naturally, the court couldn't simply reverse its decision and let you go scot-free. You'll be on probation for 60 days. It's a trial period, you understand, to demonstrate that you're a decent member of society.
0: And a harmless one.
2: Mr. Richardson, I admire your spirit. This town needs men like you.
0: Look, Doherty, this couldn't be a move of yours to prove to the town what a big heart you have. Am I to become the living, walking example that there is no miscarriage of justice in Doherty's town?
2: As a matter of fact, it wouldn't be a bad idea for you to suggest that Mrs. McLeod's ghostwriter gets out an editorial to that effect.
0: I doubt whether I have your influence.
2: Hey, you know, son, I'm the owner of the Daily News, Mrs. McLeod's competitor. And how would you like a position in my paper? As assistant editor.
0: What would I write for you? Stories about how men are thrown in jail simply because they arrive in Plattsville without jobs?
2: Well, put it plainly. I had you removed from jail because I didn't want to become a martyr to the people, a hero. I don't like heroes. In or out of jail. If you don't want to play ball with me, son, take my advice. Be smart. Don't play at all.
0: Doherty, I've been looking a long time for a job. And I finally found one. I think I like working for the Shield and Banner.
2: It can be a very short-lived job. Mrs. McLeod could be thrown into bankruptcy court tomorrow. I happen to be very close to her creditors.
0: I see. I don't suppose the creditors would object if we printed little innocent items of local interest.
2: No, I think that would be continuing the policy of Shield and Banner very nicely. You know, I wouldn't like to see Mrs. McLeod get hurt. She's a very old friend of mine, and I wouldn't like to see a man who's just starting on this job get hurt. As long as it's a job he's starting, and not a crusade.
0: Well, if you'll excuse me, Mr. Doherty, I'll be going out to gather something interesting for tomorrow's edition. Perhaps the Ladies' Aid Society could furnish me a choice morsel.
2: I'll be waiting for the next edition of the Shield and Banner, Richardson. In fact, tomorrow morning I'll even read that paper before I read my own.

0: Captain Cloud. Sit down. I've got to warn you about something. If we continue our attack on Dorothy, you will probably lose the shield and banner.
1: Mr. Richardson, let me tell you a story about a man and a woman who left Tennessee in a covered wagon.

0: Now back to James Hilton and the second act of Louis Bromfield's McCloud and Folly, starring Robert Young.
1: Things were humming in the dingy old building that housed the Daily Field and Banner. Convict Atina and Mrs. McCloud had released the second blast against the Flatshill political machine despite Dorothy's threat. And now it was the day before election. So little time and so much to tell.
2: This is a great day for the Shield and Banner. The phones have been ringing like crazy. Folks telling us that they're on our side.
3: People are interested, all right, but have we reached enough of them to have any effect?
2: Well, today's edition should convince any diehard.
3: Sure, he's been too quiet. He won't let us get away with it. This is the day we've got to get through. We've got to work fast. Do you think my editorial is potent enough?
2: It's dynamite, Tom. But will the people question that we have no proof or evidence against Dorothy?
3: We haven't time to gather evidence. We can only present facts and hope the people will vote according to their conscience. Now, let's get this to press.
2: Good.
3: Tonight, during the election parade, we'll go right into Doherty's camp. I've got 100 kids lined up. We'll flood the parade with a Shield and Banner extra.
4: If I were you, I'd send those kids home. I don't think we'll need them.
3: Hildreth, this isn't a poke. You don't push people around in here. Announce yourself before you come in.
4: Okay, wise guy. I'm announced. Now, move aside. I'm taking over this paper. I'm the new editor. Mrs. McCloud, you're out of business.
3: All what
4: editors have closed down.
3: But we're all ready to go to press. The least you can do is let us run off our last edition.
4: Oh, no. I've brought along my own staff. Boys, take care of the last edition.
2: They're chasing the buses.
3: That figured. That's the subtle Dorothy approach.
5: Now get out of here, both of them.
3: Aren't you going to take me back to your charming little guest house again, Hildreth?
4: No. What for? Go on. Have fun.
3: Why don't you join the parade then? Maybe I will.
4: Okay, boys, that'll do it.
6: And, Richardson, be careful. Remember, you're on probation. I'd love to catch you in just one little slip. Get out.
3: I think you wish I'd never come to this town, Mrs. McCloud.
2: I was just a ridiculous woman running a ridiculous paper until you came along. At least the Shield and Banner didn't die a slow, lingering death.
3: You're a great woman, Mrs. McCloud, and a credit to the newspaper profession.
2: I'm afraid I started a little late. I have only one regret, that the public didn't get to read that last editorial of yours.
3: You want to know something? I hope, but I never really thought Dorothy would let us get that last edition out. We're joining that parade tonight. The people will still know what was in that last editorial. Someone in Flatville is out of a job.
7: Don't listen to him. He's like a panhandle me on the street. He's nothing but a bum.
3: I'm working for the Shield and Banner Post. 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
7: You're a stranger here. Who are you to tell us who to vote for?
8: Wait a minute. Even a stranger is allowed to talk. You might have a point, young fellow. But can you prove what you say?
3: I can prove it in this way. When I came to this town, I didn't see any iron bars around it. If the family has a vicious dog, they put a sign on the gate, beware of dogs. There was no sign on the gate to this city, beware of Dorothy, and you need one. I always thought a man was free to walk down... There's a fine example of the brand of democracy old Dorothy dishes out.
7: Shut up.
3: They took away our paper. They smashed our presses. They're carrying the handbills, and now they're trying to gag us.
7: You got a permit to distribute those handbills, Richardson?
3: I wondered when you'd get to that. So now I'm a probation violator.
7: Right. And it'll be a pleasure having you back where I can give you my personal attention.
3: Let's go.
7: Come on. Break it up, everybody. Let us get through.
2: What's he done, Jack? children.
3: Please, Mrs. McCloud, please don't interfere. I want it this way.
7: And so do I. Step aside. Let us get through.
3: Then, mister, you want it proof? Doesn't it look to you now like old Doherty believes me?
7: Come on, get in.
4: To me, like that young fella makes pretty good sense. And I don't like the way he was pushed around.
8: Well, I don't like lectures from strangers. Why, he's not even a member of our community.
2: But I am, Harry. I can remember when you came to this town and you were a stranger. But the town was different then. It welcomed strangers. What is a town but a collection of strangers who've become neighbors? And when a baby's born, it's a stranger. But we soon learn to love it. A stranger looking for a new land discovered our country. A stranger called Marshall Falk founded this city. Yes, I would say Tom Richardson is a

0: on, Richardson. Get to your feet. It'll be easier for you to administer your love tap while I'm sitting down.
1: I'll do it my own way. Don't worry, you'll like it less standing.
0: Get to your feet.
2: Mr. Doherty, I caught him passing out handbills saying you were a crook, and I thought it'd be a good idea.
0: Who asked you to think? Oh, look, Richardson, this is all a mistake. You're a free man.
3: Free man? Nobody's free while you run this town. I may as well stay here.
0: Now, look, we'll call off your probation. You can leave town. You don't have to ride a boxcar either. Now, are you ready to leave?
3: I don't think so.
2: You know your lick. I'm giving you the chance to leave through this back door.
3: No, you're just a mite too anxious for me to go. Besides, I've got no place to go to anyway.
0: I think, Mr. Doherty, I could handle it.
3: Keep punching, Hildreth. You're winning my fight for me. Your money's no good anymore. Maybe it won't even buy you a railroad ticket out.
2: Oh, Hildreth, you would have given this man a chance to become a martyr, a hero. Who allows this town? Mrs. McCloud's full of a bill of goods. They're going to deliver this guy from jail.
3: Corey, I'm going to open that door and stop those people out there from doing something they'll regret. Get him at the polls tomorrow, using the right that free men enjoy everywhere. He bought, schemed, and powered his way into control of this town, but you can remove him and his machine much easier and quicker by a simple process of election. Many of you feel that, as an outsider, I presume too much by helping Mrs. McCloud start a cleanup campaign. But I've always had a belief in justice, an idea that men were civilized, a feeling of pride that this country of mine was different from all others. Most of all, I felt that an honest man anywhere had the right to walk a street anytime and not be molested. And after tomorrow's election, I'm sure that honest men will again walk the streets of Platteville with a new sense of freedom.

0: did it. 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
1: No, I didn't do it. Neither did you, Mrs. McLeod. We all did it together. People will always do the right thing when they know the facts.

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0: front of my office says, Pat Novak for hire. Down on the waterfront in San Francisco, you don't get prizes for being subtle. If you want to make a living down here, you got to get your hand in the till any way you can. You rob Peter to pay Paul, and then you put it on the cuff. So I rent boats, tell a few white lies if the price is right. It's a happy life, if you don't mind looking up at a headstone, because sooner or later you draw trouble a size too big. I found that out Tuesday night. It was raining, and the street was as deserted as a warm bottle of beer. Must have been about 11 o'clock when I came out of the office and started down the waterfront. As I got near the corner, I stopped. An old man stepped out of the darkness and started across the street. It was a short trip because a car started up down the street and the old man couldn't have made it with a pocket full of aces. Slowed down for a minute and turned the corner and disappeared. As it passed under the streetlight, I caught a glimpse of the license plate in a dull, surprised way, the way you'd grab a feather out of an angel's wing. I bent over the old man and rolled him on his back. He didn't seem to be in pain. He was an old man with a frightened look of a small boy in a storm. He was breathing hard as I cushioned his head.
1: Please help me. Can you please help me?
0: That's a big order, mister.
1: I must talk to you.
0: Well, if you've got any good quotes, you better get them off your chest fast.
1: In my pocket. Inside my pocket. Can you please put your hand?
0: Yeah. In here?
1: Yeah.
0: Sure. Two envelopes. What about them?
1: One is money for you. You have the other one?
0: So far.
1: The other one. Please keep sealed. Give it to John St. John?
0: John St. John?
1: Yeah.
0: Well, where does he live?
1: Oh, you don't understand. It's not... I want to tell you. You don't understand.
0: He was right on that one. I didn't understand a thing, except he slipped out of my arms and stopped paying taxes. I dragged him over the side and I went through his stuff. There was nothing there, no identification, just a card with an address out on Haight Street. I opened the envelope and $300 tumbled into my breast pocket. The other one was sealed. There was no name on it, but up in the corner there was some kind of marking. It looked like two crosses spliced together. There wasn't anything I could do for him except pray, and I owe some back dues, so I went back to my office and called police headquarters. I told them where the old man was, and then I checked in the phone book. There was no John St. John listed. Well, it wasn't going to be easy to find him, and I only had two leads, that license number and the address on Haight Street. So I looked up the only honest guy I know, an ex-doctor and a boozer by the name of Jocko Madigan. A good guy, but to him a hangover is the price of being sober. I finally found him singing in a Macy Street bar. Jocko, I want to talk to you.
2: Ah, Patsy, you're just in time for the counterpoint. I'm singing a song, a little sentimental thing from my childhood.
0: Yeah, well, it'll keep. I got a problem.
2: You'll always have a problem, Patsy, because you can't keep out of trouble. You know that, don't you? You have no self-control.
0: All right, Jocko.
2: You have no more self-control than a bucket of mercury dumped on a marble staircase.
0: All right, now, shall we check the bright talk? I just saw a guy get killed.
2: Oh, you are like some violent disorder in nature, some large but unprofitable storm. You keep whirling in circles, Patsy. If you ever go more than 10 feet in one direction, it's because some woman is 9 feet away. Then it begins all over again.
0: Are you all through?
2: Yes, get to the point. That's another of your troubles. You never get to the point.
0: I just saw a guy killed 10 minutes ago.
2: How would that interest me? Are you selling an eyewitness account?
0: Some old guy got killed down on the Embarcadero. He checked out 15 feet away from me.
2: Who killed him?
0: I don't know.
2: Why do you care? Professional jealousy?
0: Some car came out of nowhere and clipped him.
2: You sure it wasn't an accident?
0: Yeah, just like the Berlin blockade. Will you stop needling me, Jocko? I told you a guy got killed. He was murdered. murdered right in front of me. I gotta find a guy called John St. John.
2: How St. John?
0: John St. John. I don't feel like vaudeville tonight, Jocko. The old man gave me $300 to deliver a letter, and I made him a promise.
2: Well, you can break it now with only the slightest twist.
0: I got the license number of the car. Now, I want you to hop down and look it up, and then check at headquarters to see if the guy's got a record, will you?
2: I don't like policemen. They depress me.
0: Check it. I gotta go out to Haight Street. What kind of neighborhood is it out there?
2: Well, it's not exactly a neighborhood. It's more like an architectural afterthought, a lingering defense against the early California bear.
0: All right, no speeches. Just check on that license plate, huh? Now, if I'm not at my place, try this address.
2: Yes, that's always very interesting at this time of night. Good night, lover.

0: right about the neighborhood. When I left him, I doubled by my place and left the envelope. I put it inside another envelope and stacked behind some books, and then I headed out to look up John St. John. Oh, it must have been about midnight when I got there, and it was a kind of a neighborhood where a for rent sign reads like a ransom note. I found the place, though. It was an old rooming house, a third floor apartment. I knocked at the door, and when she opened it, I knew it was time to wire home for money. A tall, blonde blister with lots of Fahrenheit. She stood there leaning against the door, smiling and looking at you as if you had gold-plated muscles. It gave you a weak feeling where your dinner ought to be. And her voice came right out of the oven.
1: Well, you're odd kind of lady.
0: Yeah, I'm looking for a guy named John St. John.
1: Oh? Won't you come into my cobweb?
0: Sure. For a spider, you're nice and chubby.
1: Well, a Spider-Man. My name's Lee Norton. You want to write it down?
0: I'm Pat Novak. I'm looking for a guy named John St. John.
1: You seem to be running a temperature on the subject. Sit down?
0: Yeah, the couch will do.
1: I'll bet you carry rainy nights in your pocket.
0: All right, now let's get out of the woods, Angel. I'm looking for a guy.
1: I know you're wearing out the pants. I don't know a John St. John.
0: A dead man was carrying around your address.
1: He was? That seems rather futile.
0: Yeah, an old guy about 60. He got killed crossing the street.
1: He should have had a Boy Scout then. I don't know anything about him, Mr. Novak. Despite occasional temptations, I don't collect 60-year-old men.
0: Well, he was looking around your address. Why?
1: I don't know. Maybe he admired me from afar like a sunset or something.
0: No, he stopped admiring sunsets about 20 years ago.
1: I see. What are you, the avenging angel?
0: He gave me a sealed envelope.
1: And you were supposed to give it to a man named John St. John.
0: That's right. He gave me $300 to ease the pain.
1: I figured that. You don't look like the charitable type.
0: He was a nice old guy, so I'm going to find his boy.
1: Maybe I could help you.
0: But you've got a clear, fast track. Let's see you go.
1: Well, I told you I don't know John St. John, but I'll do this much.
0: Yeah, I know. You're going to be big-hearted and offer to take that letter just in case you ever meet someone named John St. John.
1: What? You brought along your crystal ball.
0: Your hand's shaking, baby.
1: Maybe it's the wind. You could hold it.
0: You need a handrail, friend.
1: Yeah? What are your plans?
0: I'm open-minded about it.
1: You're a nice Spider-Man.
0: I know. The wind was getting a little worse, isn't it?
1: Yeah. Wish you'd act a little more surprised, though.
0: I'm not. When I walked in, I could see you had both arms broken. Did you pay the rent this month?
1: Keep the kettle on. I'll only be a moment.
2: Hello, Lee. If we're early, just give us a magazine.
1: No, come on in. Dusting up for some bread.
0: You're right. You're only gone for a moment. Who are your friends?
1: Well, I don't sulk.
0: Did they lock the manhole before they left home?
1: His name's Novak.
2: Yeah? That's a pretty name. It don't rhyme with anything, but it's pretty, huh, Joe?
0: Yeah, it's all right.
2: Let's have the letter, Novak.
0: You got hold of a bad rumor, fella.
2: The one I got's good. Let's have it.
0: I don't want to strain your mind, Junior, but try to understand. I don't have a letter.
1: Ask him again.
0: Go on home, mister. You're not going to get anything out of me except a small tip. Now, if you're a good boy, I'll give you a nickel for your friend, too.
2: All right, Joe.

0: white friend. When those two gunners were through, I hit the floor and made Rip Van Winkle look like an insomnia victim. I didn't like the floor, but it was in better shape than my face. I don't know how long I was there, but it must have been a couple of hours. I rolled over once and tried to get up, but it was like trying to barbecue a cake of ice. There was a sick, sweet smell in the room. I tried to place it, but my nose was out on strike, so I went to sleep again. The next thing I knew, it sounded like New Year's Eve.
1: Here you go, Patsy. Up on the couch.
0: What's the matter?
1: Nothing. If you're the kitchen stove, the room's full of gas.
0: Oh.
1: Or open the window if you're going to turn on the gas.
0: Some of my playmates, I guess.
1: Well, you weren't at the apartment, so I tried here.
0: Yeah. What time is it?
1: 2:00. Who got the quaint idea of the gas chamber?
0: The girlfriend. It was love at first sight.
1: I see. Let's go home to bed.
0: I'm getting used to floors. That old man started a ball game, Jocko. When I mentioned John St. John to this girl, she turned banker and brought in the gunsel.
1: Did she get the letter?
0: I left it at home.
1: Oh, you're getting smart.
0: Yeah. $300 worth. They lifted my dough.
1: You couldn't have used it where you were going.
0: Yeah.
1: I've checked on that hit-and-run car. It's listed under the name of Sidney Bronson.
0: Has he got a record?
1: No.
0: Everybody's a beginner. Well, let's go home.
1: Oh, it'll be dull, but you'll get used to it. Wait till I wash my hands.
0: Yeah, go ahead.
1: Patsy?
0: Yeah?
1: What did your girlfriend look like? Was she the lively type?
0: Yeah. Why? What's the matter?
1: Because she's not anymore.
0: Yeah. Those gunsels play rough.
1: She's kind of pretty. What did she do besides sending out vibrations?
0: I don't know. But she knew all about John St. John.
1: Yes?
0: She picked up the bait like a hungry bass. Also, look at that ring.
1: How'd you get around to that?
0: The insignia on it. The same one that's on that envelope. White crosses.
1: Let's go home, Patsy. The police will be here.
0: Yeah. Even Hellman will know she's dead. Come on, we better go. On your way out the doors, Jocko, try it sideways because I think it's blocked.
2: Hello, Novak. You look pale.
0: It's my color scheme. What do you care, Hellman?
2: None. You look peaceful.
0: Yeah, I'll be quiet or you'll wake her up.
2: I'll tiptoe. You always cut her throat before she goes to sleep? Who is she, Novak?
0: I don't know.
2: It's awful cozy here for a bunch of perfect strangers.
0: I don't know every dead girl in town, Hellman. You'll have to check.
2: You can still write, can't you, Novak?
0: Hmm?
2: It's all you'll need down at headquarters. Come on.
0: Oh, get out of the haze, Hellman. You don't know who's dead yet, but you're going to book somebody.
2: Yeah. What are you doing up here, appraising the joint?
0: I came up to find a guy named John St. John.
2: He doesn't look like a guy named John St. John.
0: He was my lead. I came up here to smell out a rat. He had a half Nelson on me when two gunfuls walked in.
1: They came up to fix the gas meter, I think.
2: You stay out of this.
1: I'll make every effort.
0: Now, if you're smart, you'll fingerprint this place, Hellman. These boys were cute. They've been in somebody's jail.
2: I'll handle my job. You stick to murder.
0: You'll go a long way to pin this on me, Hellman.
2: I can go a long way, Novak.
0: That was what you got to drag.
2: We get a call in the middle of the night. Come up here and find you standing over a dead girl.
0: That's right.
2: And you want me to sprinkle powder all over. Back up and take a better look, Novak.
0: Oh, the view's fine, Hellman. And if you'll take a good look, you'll know why. You haven't got anything to give the DA except a slim lead and a fat hand. You're going to need help.
2: Not on this one.
0: You need help to find the street. Come on back to center, Hellman. Even with both hands, you couldn't
2: fight. Yeah.
0: Forget it.
2: So take the medicine like a good boy. I'm not going to walk out and let the two of you tour the town. I'm going to book one or both of you on a murder charge.
0: All right. Book Jocko here, then.
1: I love you in a generous mood.
0: You got a string, then, Hellman. Somebody's got to find John St. John.
1: Who's going to find Jocko?
0: Oh, stop worrying. I'll bail you out.
2: You haven't got the right size heart, Novak. You'll let him die on the vine.
1: Hellman, sometimes you're guilty of unexpected wisdom. I know it's reflex action, but it's consoling anyway.
2: I want you, Novak. I want you bad. I'll take this guy as a down payment, but I'm going to close out with you. Remember that.
0: I will.
2: All right. Come on, mister.
1: Wait a minute. Patsy, you're not going to let him lug me off like this.
0: What else can I do? The guy likes you.

0: bum curve to throw Jocko, but somebody had to dig us out of a hole. Jocko wasn't the boy. He can't shovel dirt with a bar rag. Well, I had no idea where to start. There were two murders, and they were both tied up with this John St. John. He didn't look like a good guy to know. And there was that insignia, too. The one on the letter and the one on the girl's ring. Sure, it could be a coincidence, but that's what they said about Bluebeard. The only thing I could do was open that letter, so I went back to the apartment. I didn't have to turn on the light. They were running in pairs tonight. She was sitting there on the couch, proud of a pair of long, silk legs, and smiling like a guy who knows he's got $1 million in the bank. She was blonde, too. A little more lemon juice, maybe, but blonde anyway. She was nice and comfortable, and I got the idea she'd just signed a lease.
1: Good evening. How do you do?
0: Not very well so far.
1: A sly remark, Mr. Novak?
0: No, I'm just bringing you up to date. Your girlfriend's dead.
1: Yes?
0: Yeah. The gas jet's out in the kitchen.
1: It is? I think that's supposed to be mysterious.
0: You clear it up, then. Find a name for yourself and a reason why you picked out my furniture.
1: Oh? Do you mind my being here?
0: I just want to know your name before I throw you out in the hall.
1: Mr. Novak, I'll bet you're awfully slow when it comes to throwing somebody out in the hall.
0: Not if they can bounce as well as I figure you can.
1: When you do throw me out, throw the letter out, too.
0: All right, now, I've already had a dress rehearsal. The answer's no.
1: Well, at least I know where you stand. By the way, why are you standing? Please sit down.
0: Yeah. Who's John St. John?
1: Don't be redundant, Mr. Newfound.
0: Who is he? If you want that letter, you know him.
1: Don't shout. I'd like you better if you could.
0: I don't need your vote. Who's John St. John?
1: I don't know him.
0: You want that letter because you collect stamps.
1: I want it. And you'll have to take my word. I don't know John St. John. Be worth breaking your heart over.
0: Look, there's a good guy down in the clink sweating on a murder rap for me, so I want John St. John.
1: You've got nice friends.
0: Who's Sidney Bronson?
1: How does that fit into the picture?
0: This started with a waterfront corpse. The leftovers belong to an old guy that was hit by a car. The car's registered in the name of Sidney Bronson.
1: Mr. Novak, you seem so intense. It's a pity to waste it on random speculation.
0: Now, look, I told you, lady, I got a friend in the jug.
1: Loyalty's a nice trait. One of your nicest.
0: Yeah.
1: You're a pretty thing, Patsy.
0: Let's don't get fooled by the rapper.
1: I'll take a chance.
0: Anybody ever brief you on trouble?
1: Mm-hmm. You're hard to see that far away. Come on over into focus, Patsy.
0: Yeah.
1: You're pretty, Patsy.
0: You look like you want a bill of sale.
1: I'm a gentle kind, Novak. I'd just like to break your ribs.
0: Go ahead, I can get a brace.
1: Come here.
0: Yeah. What's on your mind?
1: What you're going to say when you find out about this gun?
0: Huh?
1: That's right, sweetheart. My finger isn't hollow. Back up and take a look at the gun.
0: You got to that purse, huh?
1: That's right.
0: You've ruined my confidence.
1: I'll give you a testimonial. In the meantime, I want the letter.
0: You go after everything the same way.
1: I want the letter.
0: It's in the desk. Come on. Right here in the tunnel. All right.
2: Go, Billy!
0: I'm already here, lady. Now, come on, drop the gun, sir.
2: Let go of my arm.
0: That's your version.
2: Let go of me! Let go of me!
1: What was that for?
0: A little something on the house. Now, beat it.
1: Well, you've ruined my confidence.
0: You're lucky. Go on home.
1: You won't change your mind about that letter?
0: No.
1: Suit yourself. I'll be going. Patsy?
0: Yeah?
1: I can't help you on John St. John, but I wouldn't worry about that fellow, Sidney Bronson.
0: Hmm? Why?
1: Because I'm Sidney Bronson. See you soon.

0: sink in for a minute, but it got about as far as my brain and ran out of gas. She wasn't driving that murder car. Otherwise, she wouldn't get that talkie. It began to look like a big, fat, well-fed double cross, and John St. John was holding up his end. I had to find out what was in that letter, so I made tracks for the bookcase. All I could do was browse, because the letter was gone. Whoever took it didn't even leave a tip. I thought of the girl, but that didn't make sense. And I thought of John St. John. That made lots of sense. Things didn't look rosy for me or Jocko. I was about to buy a file and bake a cake when the phone rang. Yeah?
1: Hello, Novak.
0: Oh, Hellman.
1: The coroner got a report on that dead girl. She died at 12:30.
0: That's pretty close. What's he got, a stopwatch?
1: 15 minutes either way. Those fingerprints panned out, too.
0: Yeah?
1: Couple of L.A. strong-arm men.
0: Well, that's new for L.A. You got a call out?
1: We already picked them up. Your favorite's named Welcome Dangler.
0: I could make a joke.
1: I already got one. They're set up with a perfect alibi for 12:30.
0: That means I killed the girl.
1: Nobody's arguing. I got some more news.
0: Yeah?
1: I'm out at Seal Rock.
0: You got the figure for it.
1: We just found an envelope floating around the water. It's one of yours.
0: Found an envelope, so what?
1: So the envelope turns out to be in some guy's pocket.

0: one thing. Whoever took that envelope out of my place got popular. It was getting late, so I grabbed the cab and rode out to the beach. When I got there, Hellman was standing down near the water. He had Jocko with him. The surf was rolling in, and Jocko wasn't much better.
1: Hello, Patsy.
0: Hiya, Jocko. How's jail?
1: Dry.
2: Thanks for coming, Novak. You're sweet.
0: Where's the envelope?
2: Here.
0: Yeah, the same one.
2: It makes you look good.
0: There was a letter in here. Did you take that with the guy's money, Hellman?
2: You got all there is.
0: This guy on the beach is the third one.
1: It's my opinion the case will solve itself. We're running out of people.
0: Who is the guy?
2: His name's Walter Avery. Here's his stuff.
0: Yeah, what's left? Well, this spliced cross really gets around.
2: Ah.
0: It keeps bobbing up. Here it is on the guy's fountain pen.
2: I'm going to run this guy through the morgue, and then I'm going to look you up, Novak.
0: Yeah?
2: Sure. We want you down with us.
1: That's right, Patsy. I'll introduce you to all the best people. Good night, lover.

to 5, so I tagged by my place for some sleep. I tossed around like a fish on the living room rug. Hellman called about 9 to throw more dust in my eyes. He said one of the airlines had a passenger to Portland named Walter Avery. Just to make it tough, the guy made the 12 o'clock plane and got off at Portland. Well, I had left field all to myself. I got dressed and looked up Sidney Bronson's number. There was no answer, so I went over. The place was locked, and I looked up the janitor. He wasn't going to let me in, but it turned out his wife had a birthday coming up. Sidney's apartment was real high-powered. I don't know where she got the dough, but I knew I wasn't going to find a tin cup and pencil. What I found was lots better. A card with that same insignia, the spliced cross. The card said Bellcrest Sanitarium, and down in the corner there was a guy's name, Dr. Emil Schoenig, psychiatrist. Vienna without the walls. The Bellcrest Sanitarium was down near San Carlos, so I borrowed a new Nash from a guy I know and headed down that way. Everything was fine until I got in the front door. They didn't even let me register.

0: up on a couch in Schoenig's office. It was dark outside, and my left arm was throbbing like a love story in a woman's magazine. The radiator sitting next to me was Sydney.
1: You're a deep sleeper.
0: I think I got some help. What happened to my arm?
1: Hypodermic. You only need one arm anyway.
0: In your case, I need a spare. Who did it?
1: Dr. Schoenig.
0: He's a darling boy. Where is he?
1: Out on the phone, trying to figure out what to do with you.
0: What's that make me, a patient?
1: Well, that's one way of putting it. You made things easy. We were coming to you for the letter.
0: You want to try that over again?
1: We were on our way when you stumbled in.
0: You're wrong, Sid. Somebody's giving you a fast pitch. That letter was gone when you were up at my place.
1: I don't want a bum rib, Patsy. I want that letter.
0: You're trailing a field, Angel. I told you, the letter's gone. A guy by the name of Walter Avery took it out of my place.
1: Walter Avery?
0: That's right, and somebody thanked him. They found him this morning making like a dead seal.
1: Walter Avery left for Portland last night.
0: A plant, sweetheart. You better read up on your friends.
1: No. Thanks, Patsy.
2: I told you to watch me, Sid. You had more shots.
1: What's the difference?
2: None, I suppose. Why don't you mix us a drink while I talk to Mr. Novak?
1: I'll be right with you.
2: Well, Mr. Novak, you're one of my best patients.
0: That's because I like your needles. You better go easy on that drink.
2: Yes? Why?
0: You'll get drunk and run somebody down the way you did that guy on the waterfront.
2: Oh? A good guess. You should be proud. That's a good, sensible, final emotion.
1: Here's your drink, Angel.
2: Thank you, my dear. Here's to Mr. Novak. Sorry, there's no drink for you, Mr. Novak.
0: You probably will be.
2: Huh?
0: Forget it.
1: Emil, I talked to Mr. Novak before you came in. He thinks you're a heel.
2: He does.
1: So do I.
2: Oh, I can stand it.
1: He told me about Walter Avery.
2: I'm sorry about that.
1: Walter got that letter. You killed him and took it. I was supposed to blunder around till you got rid of me, too. That's a bum joke, Emil.
2: You're getting hysterical.
1: With laughter, Emil. You put one of your boys on that plane. Only Novak aired the wash too fast.
2: Suppose I did. Somebody ought to bring you up to date, Sydney. You've been hanging on too long. Free ride's over. Must as well tell you now, you're all through. I cared a whole bunch of longer than it. And I'm all through.
1: Get it, Emil.
2: What's the matter with me? What's the matter with me, Sid?
1: Give him a hand, Novak. He just had a bad drink.
2: You wouldn't do that, Sid.
1: I'm full of surprises. You got a stomach full of poison. You got a stomach full of poison in 15 seconds, Emil. Put down that gun, Emil.
2: I want you to, Sid.
1: Please, Emil, put down the gun.
2: I will stab his throat. It happened kind of fast for you, Novak.
1: The noise, huh, Patsy?
0: Yeah. I'll get you a pillow.
1: I'd rather have your lap.
0: You get mercy, not love, baby.
1: Thanks for small favors. How do I know?
0: That's so good. That was a 3-2 pitch.
1: Yeah. I had it coming up. I'll tell you about John St. John.
0: I know. There was no such guy.
1: That's right. It was the name of the group.
0: Those spliced crosses?
1: Yes. Found out a little late, but it's always that way. That's the way I found out about you.
0: Yeah.
1: I had a funny hunch about you and me. I found out a little late. But I know now, Patsy. Does that help?

0: St. John was the name of an organization buying and selling government information. That old man tried to tell me, but he checked out too fast. I began to figure something like that when those spliced crosses started showing up. Shoney killed the old man in Sidney's car. He couldn't stop because I was around. The two girls and Walter Avery were both in on the deal. Shoney knew who I was when he saw me go into my office. He tailed me to my place and left Avery there to look for the letter. He killed that girl up in the rooming house, and then he found out she didn't have the letter. When Avery showed up, he took it away from him and threw him to the fish. Shoney was trying to shake Sidney by sending her up to my place after he had the letter. The scheme went haywire when I showed up at the sanitarium. He was trying to work himself out of that one when the payoff came. John St. John? Yeah, right from the start, Jocko said he was either dead or in the state pen, because anybody with a name like John St. John would have killed his parents as soon as he got old enough to find out about it.
1: Everybody?
0: Worked out all right. They found the letter out at Schoenig's place. There were some plans for guided missiles and a few other trifles. Well, Hammond asked only one question. How come Shoney didn't kill me before I could talk to the girl? Well, it's always that way with a guy who commits murder. Either he goes too far or he doesn't go far enough.

0: will tell you why we're meeting here.
1: Why?
0: And why we're all wearing masks.
2: I think we know, boss.
1: Yes? Perhaps you do, number one. You're wearing masks and are known to each other by number only because each one of you is wanted by the police for murder. You're all professional killers with a great deal of experience in the trade and all the best in the business.
3: We hired to do some killing now, boss.
1: No, number eight, I hope killing won't be necessary. But if it is, well, I know all of you can be counted on for a good performance. The masks and the numbers will be worn only at these meetings because none of you know the identity of the others. And I think it wise that it remain that way.
2: Afraid we'll rat on each other, boss?
1: Men of this profession have been known to inform on their associates before. The masks and number preclude all temptation of that here. You're strangers to each other. Even though we will now all work together, you shall remain strangers.
2: You say we're going to work together. What's the racket?
1: I'll come to that in a moment. I first want to make clear just one more thing. You have not been hired by me to kill, but I hired you because you are killers. We want our clients to pay us for our services. We much prefer that. But in the event the client does not want to do business with us, well, you know what to do. Any questions?
3: Why do we have to kill a guy who won't pay?
1: Are there any other questions?
4: And now on to Dick Calmer as Boston Blackie. Enemy to those who make him an enemy. Friend to those who have no friend.
5: Good morning.
6: Hi. You Ernie Howard?
5: Yes.
6: Nice little candy shop you got here.
5: I like it.
6: That's good. Guess you'd like it to stay nice, wouldn't you?
5: Why, yes, I... Stay nice? What do you mean?
6: Look, I want $5,000 from you, or this candy shop ain't gonna be so sweet.
5: I don't understand.
6: $5,000. Understand that?
5: Yes.
6: I want it. You understand that?
5: Yes, but why do I have to... Oh, I think I understand everything now. Get out! Get out or I'll call the police!
6: Now what good would that do you? I haven't done anything. Yet. But I am going to do something if I don't have that $5,000 by this time tomorrow morning.
5: You can't threaten me.
6: This has nothing to do with you, pal. It's your wife. We'll kill her.
5: My wife?
6: Yeah. Not you. Your wife. Nice little twist, isn't it, huh? Let me tell you something. In case you figure on having a copsy when I come to see you tomorrow. Sure, the cops will get me, but that won't save your wife.
5: Why not?
6: Because there's six other guys in this with me. Six other guys who'll go after your wife if anything happens to me, see? And don't think the cops will make me rat on her, because I can't. See, I don't even know who these other guys are or what they look like.
5: You're lying.
6: You have a cop here tomorrow morning when I come back to see you, and you'll find out. So, Mac, unless you're tired of your wife, don't go to the cops. Go to the bank.
5: After he left, I was afraid to go to the police, Blackie, but I thought it was all right to come to you.
7: It was a good idea to come to me, Howard. What time do you have to give?

0: said he was a member of a gang?
1: Yes, but he doesn't know the others, and if you hide in my store, there'll be trouble.
0: Sure there will. Plenty of it. I'm starting a personal gang war. Me against that character and his pals.

0: Inspector Faraday. I'm Mrs. Ernie Howard.
1: Well, sit down, Mrs. Howard.
0: Oh, thank you.
1: Now, what can I do for you?
0: You can do a lot, Inspector. This morning, a man came to my husband's candy shop and ordered him to pay him $5,000 or I would be killed.
1: What?
0: Yes, Inspector. That's exactly what the man said. My husband doesn't know it, but I was in the back of the store at the time, and I heard everything.
1: Well, I'm glad you did hear everything, Mrs. Howard. This guy probably told your husband not to go to the police, and so he's not coming to us, is he?
0: No, he isn't. And I don't know where he's going to get the $5,000. We don't have that much.
1: You don't need that much, Mrs. Howard. In fact, you don't need a cent. All you need is protection, and you've come to the right place for it. I'll see that you're safe and comfortable when I go to your husband's store tomorrow morning to make somebody else mighty uneasy.

0: Well, it's 10 minutes to 10, Howard.
1: No, Blackie, it's 5 minutes to 10.
0: That guy should show any minute now. Where can I hide and still see everything?
1: In the back room, Blackie. There's just a curtain for the door.
0: Good. Where's your wife?
1: Oh, Blackie, I suppose I should have phoned you and told you about it. When I got back from seeing you yesterday, I received a phone call from a wife. She's with her sisters in the country.
0: Well, that's a good place for her, right now, especially. Uh-oh. Look who's here. Inspector Faraday.
2: Blackie, what are you doing here?
0: Minding my own business, Faraday, so why don't you get out of here and mind yours?
2: Because my business happens to be right here. You Ernie Howard?
1: Yes.
2: Your wife came to me yesterday afternoon with a story about an extortionist demanding $5,000 from her husband, or she'd be killed.
1: She came to you, but I thought...
2: Everything you thought is what I told her to make you think. I didn't want you to get excited and think the cops were going to interfere and endanger your wife's life. Now, we're going to... Say, it's 10 o'clock now.
0: Yes, and you'd better get out of here, Faraday.
2: Don't give me orders, Blackie. It's 10 o'clock, and you're here. Why?
0: Why? Because I have...
2: Wait a minute. I think I know why. Don't move, Blackie.
0: Oh, Faraday, put away that gun. You know guns make you nervous.
2: Yeah, and shakedown guys make me sore. Keep your hands up. Have you already paid him, Howard? Or was he just trying to collect when I walked in?
1: Hey, Inspector Faraday,
2: yeah,
1: you're...
2: Yeah, no, I'm wasting time. So I'll search him and find out for myself. I don't blame you for alibying him. You're probably scared stiff.
0: Faraday, sometimes, like now, you do the dumbest things.
2: Hold still. If I have to be dumb to catch you at something like this. So, okay, I'm a moron.
0: You could be if you studied hard enough.
2: Yeah? Well, look what I just got out of your pocket. A nice fat roll of $100 bills. And just about fat enough to be $5,000.
0: And that head of yours is just about fat enough to keep me from getting any sense into it, isn't it? Listen, Faraday, there isn't time to explain. It's 2 minutes after 10, and that shakedown guy is going to be here any minute.
2: He's already here, Blackie. He's you. And he's leaving right now.
0: Oh, with me.
1: Please, Inspector Faraday,
2: Don't worry about your wife, Howard. She's safe. And once this guy's in jail, she'll stay safe. Come on, Blackie.
0: All right. Now, let me get my briefcase off this counter.
2: Since when did you carry a briefcase?
0: I don't. It belongs to Howard here, but right now it belongs on your hand.
2: Hey, Captain!
0: Get out of it! Like that! Sorry. Got to shut you up, Faraday. With my best pocket handkerchief. Hold me. Hold that cord on the counter, Howard. Quick, while I hold it.
1: Blackie, but you shouldn't do this. It'll mean trouble.
0: Yeah. I know it. But... as much trouble as if your friend walked in here and found a policeman. Here, he's tied up. Help me take him into the back room. Quick.
1: All right, I'll take his feet.
0: Good. Now let's carry him back behind the curtain. Quick.
1: All right. Easy there. Now, where do you want him?
0: On the floor here.
1: All right. There.
0: Good. Now, get out there in front. Your friend will be here any minute. I'll wait a minute.
1: All right, but I just hope he doesn't.
0: Hey, wait a minute. You forgot something.
1: What is it?
0: Oh, nothing important. Just the $5,000. Here, I just got it out of Faraday's pocket. Give it all to the man.
1: After I do that, what then?

0: friend Mary Wesley is waiting outside in my car. After your friend leaves, I'm going to follow him.
1: Oh, I see. Then...
0: All right.
1: Oh, it's you.
2: Yeah. Good morning. How's everything?
1: Fine.
2: Yeah, fine. Well, that's great. Got the money you owe me?
1: Yes, here it is.
2: Oh, good. I'll count it if you don't mind.
1: No, I don't mind.
2: 1,000, 2, 3, 5, 7, 9, 2,000, 5, 6, 7, 3, 1, 54, 6, 8, 4,000, 1, 2, 3, 4, 5, 7, 8, 9, 5,000. Correct. Thank you. You're a smart guy to pay your debts. See you around.
1: Yes, I'm afraid so. Blackie, he's gone.
0: Yes, I got a good look at him, too. I'll see you later, Howard.
1: Hurry, Blackie, he's getting into a car.
0: And so am I in a minute. Let's go, Mary.
3: Okay. I saw a man come out of the candy store just now. Is that the one?
0: That's the one. He got into that tank cafe up there. And he's pulling away. Let's go after him.
3: Here we go. And let's hope he doesn't go through any red lights. I'd hate to have to break the law.
0: I'd like to catch up with him. I'd like to break his jaw.
3: He isn't driving terribly fast, Blackie.
0: Nobody realizes he's being followed. He brought us out into the country to try to shake us. Uh-oh, he's speeding up.
3: Well, we can do the same.
0: Careful, Mary. This road has a lot of nasty turns.
3: Yeah, I know, but I can go as fast as our friend in front of us.
0: Sure. We don't want to lose him. I've got to make him talk about that gang of his. I'd rather lose him than our lives. Hey, he's coming to that bridge, and he's not going to make the turn. Mary, slow down.
3: I will. Oh, good heavens.
0: It's on the bridge.
3: All right. Too late.
0: Stop the car, Mary.
3: All right.
0: Come on. Let's go after him.
3: I'm right behind you.
0: Come on.
3: Woo! What a smasher. You can hardly tell that's a car.
0: And our friend is inside there, too.
3: Oh, look, Blackie, what's in the road here? It's a hotel key.
0: I'll take that. Only it probably means nothing. I can just get this door open. There. Whew. Good thing you're a nurse, Mary. This fellow needs...
3: A nurse?
0: No, an undertaker, Mary. He's dead. And so are we. He was our only clue to the extortion gang.
4: Now, back to Boston Blackie. A gang of extortionists has demanded $5,000 from Ernie Howard, operator of a candy store. The gang threatens to kill Howard's wife unless he pays or if he goes to the police. So Howard goes to Blackie, who gives him the money. After a brief altercation with Faraday in Howard's store, Blackie waits until the money is paid and then follows the extortionist in his car. But in an attempt to escape, the gangster wrecks his car and is killed. As we return to our story, Blackie and Mary are driving back from the scene of the fatal accident.
3: Too bad that man was killed, Blackie.
0: Too bad in more ways than one, Mary. He's not only dead, but we've lost our best lead to that gang of extortionists.
3: Can we find another lead?
0: I don't know. I hope so. Because until we do, this gang can go right on shaking down storekeepers and maybe killing them, too. You know, I think I'll try the key we found at the accident.
3: You think it's the key to the dead man's room?
0: Well, we found it just outside the wrecked car. There's a good chance that it's his. It says the Maxwell Hotel.
3: Where's that?
0: Down in the lower part of the city. Say, drive me down there, Mary, will you? Then go home and wait to hear from me. This key may open the door that may help me close this case. Mary, this is Blackie.
3: Oh, hello, Blackie. You found anything in that hotel room?
0: Plenty, Mary, plenty. In fact, I'm still here.
3: Why?
0: Waiting for a phone call.
3: Oh, darling, why a phone call?
0: After what I found here.
3: What have you found?
0: First of all, a mask and a number.
3: A mask?
0: Yeah. In fact, it's a hood. It covers the whole face except for two small holes for the eyes.
3: Well, what do you suppose that's for?
0: I don't know exactly. Howard told me that none of the extortion gang knew each other. It could be they wear masks to their meetings.
5: Oh, I see. Well, you mentioned a number. At the meeting, they're known only by number?
0: Yes. And our dead friend was number one.
5: Oh. Well, what are you going to do?
0: Well, number one made a collection today, $5,000. Unless he's the boss will either come here or phone here and arrange to get the money. So I'm going to wait here for that call.
5: Well, all right, Blackie, but be careful, darling.
0: Sure, I will. Oh, but look, do me a favor right away, will you?
5: Sure.
0: Phone Faraday and tell him about the accident out in the country.
5: What if he's already found out about it?
0: Well, if he has, tell him not to release the name of the dead man until I say so.
5: Blackie, what are you up to?
0: Well, nothing serious, Mary. Just an impersonation in case the boss calls. And I don't think even I could give a very good impersonation of a man the boss knows is dead.
5: Oh, I get it. And the boss will have no way of knowing number one is dead if the inspector doesn't release his name.
0: My, but you're smart. I heard enough of his voice to imitate it. I hope. Well, call Faraday right away, will you?
5: Oh, sure, right away. And then where can I reach you later?
0: Right here. Room 928 at Maxwell. Bye.
5: Bye.
0: Hello?
6: Hello? Carlton?
0: Yes.
6: This is me. You know who. You collect from Howard?
0: Yes.
6: Good. We're meeting tonight. Bring the money and don't forget to wear your mask.
0: All right. Where are we meeting? The same place?
6: Yes, same place.
0: Think that's smart?
6: Sure. Why not?
0: Howard may be yelping now. The heat may be on. Maybe somebody saw us at the old spot. I think we ought to meet at a new place.
6: Yeah, maybe you're right.
0: It'd be safer.
6: Sure, good idea. Where do you want to meet?
0: You're the boss, aren't you? You name it.
6: All right. We'll make it in the empty house at the crossroads of Cheeva Lane. 9 o'clock. That's a long drive. You'd better leave right away. All right?
0: The empty house at the crossroads of Cheeva Lane at 9 o'clock. I'll be there.

0: speaking.
1: Inspector Faraday, this is Mary Wesley.
0: You've got a nerve calling me, Miss Wesley, when your pal Blackie practically kidnapped me today.
1: Inspector, if he did, it was for your own good. And also, if you don't want Blackie killed, you'll have to do something for me.
0: I sure don't want Blackie killed. I want the pleasure of killing him myself.
1: Listen, Inspector Faraday. There was an auto accident on the Glenmore Road about 11 o'clock this morning. A man was killed.
0: So what?
1: So when you get the report, don't release the name of the dead man. Or Blackie will be one, too.
0: What are you talking about?
1: The dead man is a member of an extortion gang. And Blackie is trying to take his place so he can catch the head man. Now, if the leader knows that his man is dead, Blackie will be in trouble.
0: You tell Blackie to let the police handle things like this.
1: Too late, Inspector. Blackie may already have contacted the boss.
0: Oh, all right. I have to spend all my time getting that guy out of jams. I won't release the name, Miss Wesley.
1: Oh, thank you. Goodbye.
0: Goodbye. Rollins! Rollins, come in here!
2: Yes, Inspector?
0: Rollins, phone the Accident Bureau. Tell them not to release the name of the man killed in that wreck on the Glenmore Road.
2: Huh? The Accident Bureau called here over an hour ago, Inspector, and we released the name to the papers right away.
0: What?
2: Well, that's what we always do, Inspector.
0: I know, but we don't always have Boston Blackie to worry about. Get Mary Wesley on the phone, quick. And get me a squad car right away.

0: in, Miss Faraday. Did you get hold of Blackie?
1: No, Inspector Faraday. I phoned the Maxwell Hotel as soon as I got your call, but the room didn't answer.
0: Oh, that's bad. Maxwell Hotel, Rollins. We'll try to pick up Blackie's trail from there. And turn on that siren.
2: Yes,

0: number one. He feels that perhaps our former meeting place might have been spotted. He wouldn't want that.
1: We make a big haul with our collections, boss.
0: We'll go into that in a moment, number five.
1: Well, I got 10,000. Two stops, two collections.
0: All of the men got at least that much. We're doing quite well, number five.
1: Hey, look, boss, do we always got to wear these masks at these maidens? This is a good setup, only it's creepy.
0: Oh? You think we ought to wear masks, don't you, number one?
1: Yeah.
0: You wouldn't want one of our weaker members in a weaker moment to turn us over to the police, would you, number one?
1: No.
0: What's the matter with you, number one? You haven't much to say, and your tongue is usually rather glib.
2: I don't have much to say.
0: Why not?
2: I listen better than I talk.
0: So it seems. We were more than an hour late in getting this meeting started. You seem to prefer to listen at all that time. What are you listening for, number one?
2: Nothing. Just listening.
0: Oh, you must be listening for something.
2: Only to hear what you have to say.
0: You're sure you can hear well?
2: Yeah.
0: Sure you feel well?
2: Why, yeah.
0: That's amazing, number one. I expected you to be at least a little bit shaken up.
2: Shaken up? By what?
0: That accident.
2: Accident?
0: Yes. The one in which you were killed.
2: Killed?
0: Yes. How does it feel to be dead?
2: There must be some mistake.
0: There's no mistake. I heard it on the radio. This meeting was delayed while I went to the morgue to identify your body. I was quite certain you were in no condition to attend this meeting.
1: Hey, look, boss, if number one is dead, who's this guy?
0: This guy, number five, is the one who talked to me over the phone as number one several hours after number one was dead. I have a rather strong suspicion he's Boston Blackie. Boston Blackie, all right, he's an imposter. But what do you think we ought to do with imposters? Don't reach for your gun, Blackie. Mine is already in my hand.
2: So I see.
0: Good. I asked you a moment ago how it felt to be dead, and you didn't know.
2: No, I didn't, but I suppose maybe I'm going to in a moment.
0: Yes, but suppose you take off your mask. I'd like to see whom I'm going to kill.
2: All right. Well.
1: It is Boston Blackie.
2: Oh, thanks for the flattery, number five. I didn't know my face was so well known.
1: Hey, boss, this guy knows about us. Maybe the cops know, too.
0: I don't think so. Boston Blackie doesn't work with the police. They didn't follow you here, did they, Blackie?
2: I wouldn't know.
0: Would you know? You don't have a chance to survive the next 60 seconds.
2: You're going to kill me here?
0: Here. Why not?
2: No particular reason. I simply imagined that I would die in much more pleasant surroundings.
0: Turn around.
2: What for?
0: Turn around. You're the kind who ought to be shot in the back. Don't reach for your gun, or I'll...
1: Hey, it's a cop! The police! Beat it!
0: Organize, Blackie! And you still get
2: it! Your aim is bad when you're excited.
1: All right, everybody, stand where you are! Stand where you are!
2: Hello, Faraday.
3: Hello, Blackie. You all right?
2: I'm not only all right, I'm amazed. How did you find me here?
3: That was easy. Just a little smart investigating, that's all. All right, Ben, get these guys out of here. I don't want to see them again until they're in the lineup without their masks.
4: Blackie!
2: Here I am, Mary. Oh. And not a scratch on me.
4: Oh, Blackie, that taxi driver was telling the truth.
2: What taxi driver?
3: Oh, never mind what taxi driver. Let's get out of here.
2: Oh, I get it now, Faraday. It was a little smart investigating that found me, huh? Why, any two-year-old could check with the cabs at the stand at the Hotel Maxwell and find out I'd been brought here.
3: Okay, but does it matter how I found you? I found you, and that's what counts.
2: You don't know how that does count, Faraday. Next time there's a party in your honor, count me in, because you're the only reason our hooded friends didn't count me out.

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2: The story you're about to hear is true. Only the names have been changed to protect the innocent.
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2: 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Your job, stop him.
4: 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That's why Fatima has more than doubled its smokers coast to coast. So, enjoy Fatima, the best of all long cigarettes.
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6: It's wise to smoke extra mild Fatima.
3: Dragnet, the documented drama of an actual crime. For the next 30 minutes, in cooperation with the Los Angeles Police Department, you will travel step by step on the side of the law through an actual case from official police files. From beginning to end, from crime to punishment, Dragnet is the story of your police force in action.
7: Tuesday, July 28th. It was warm in Los Angeles. We were working a day watch at a Bunko Detail. My partner's Ben Romero. The boss is Thad Brown, Chief of Detectives. My name's Friday. I was on the way back from the Record Bureau, and it was 10:45 a.m. when I got to room 38, Bunko Fugitive Detail.
8: Friday?
7: Captain? They're bringing him in now.
8: Sit down.
7: Thanks. There's the mama sheet on him.
8: Gentleman Wallace. I thought he was out of our hair for good.
7: So did I, until this turned up. I heard he was working in New York.
8: Look at the package on this guy.
7: Uh-huh.
8: It's like a good-sized dictionary.
7: Yeah. Check the date of his first arrest there.
8: Uh-huh. June 2nd, 1913. He's been in and out of jail all over the country. McLean County, Oregon. Forgery. Bum check beef, San Francisco, 1914. Embezzlement, Santa Ana. Parole violation, Seattle, Portland. More checks, Reno. Billings, Montana. Forgery, 1920. Dayton, Ohio, Pittsburgh, New York, grand larceny. Bunko Raps, Las Vegas, Cleveland, Chicago.
7: That's only the first page. There's a couple more there.
8: Yeah, reads like a novel.
7: Just about as long.
8: What's the story on Wallace this time? What have we got?
7: We reached a couple of used car dealers Saturday. Took them for $2,000 each, and we can't touch him.
8: Why not? How'd he work it?
7: Well, Saturday afternoon, he went to a car lot in the corner of South 3rd and Washington and bought a 1948 Lincoln sedan.
8: Mm-hmm.
7: Showed him his identification, wrote a check for $1,500 for a down payment, and drove away.
8: Another bum check deal.
7: That's a little more than that. About 45 minutes after he left, he drove into another used car lot two blocks away from the place where he bought the Lincoln.
8: Yeah.
7: Told the salesman there that he didn't like the car and he wanted to trade it in on another one.
8: Mm-hmm.
7: The salesman offered him $900 less than he paid for it. Wallace accepted and offered them a personal check to cover the balance.
8: And the salesman went for it?
7: Almost. Wallace seemed so anxious to get rid of the car that the clerk got suspicious, but it was late Saturday and he couldn't call the bank on Wallace's check.
8: So he called the place where Wallace bought the car.
7: That's right. We found out that the sale was made less than an hour before and that Wallace had given them his personal check for it.
8: Mm-hmm.
7: And then the two used car dealers got on the phone, decided that Wallace was pulling a fast hustle, called the cop and had him jailed.
8: Mm-hmm.
7: Hold that light a minute, will
8: you? Mm-hmm.
7: Thanks.
8: Yeah, then what?
7: Well, when the banks opened Monday morning, they called about Wallace's account. He had enough money in to cover both checks. Wallace got a lawyer and threatened suit against the two car dealers. He had both of them cold. They settled out of court for $2,000 apiece.
8: Quick deal. Sounds like a master.
7: He's been grifting for 35 years. Knows the con game any way they want to play it. We can't even book him on a vag charge. He's got a job.
8: And who's he working for?
7: Plastic outfit out in Pasadena. Salesman.
8: Is he registered under 5238?
7: Yes.
8: No, just a minute. Yeah? All right, send him in. Romero, he's got Wallace with him.
9: Captain?
8: Ben?
9: Wallace, this is Captain Bryce.
10: Captain, I'm very happy to know you. I've heard a lot about you.
8: Yeah.
10: Happy Friday. How are you?
7: We'd like to talk to you, Wallace. Sit down.
10: Oh, well, thanks. Warm out today. Perspiring. Now, what is it I can help you gentlemen with? Always glad to cooperate.
11: You don't have to give us a build-up, Wallace. We're not buying.
10: You know me better than that, Sergeant. No point in making this visit an unpleasant one. Cordiality, that's a secret. My mother always used to tell me that. She used to say...
8: Look, mister, you're not here to get the keys to the city hall. You're here for investigation.
10: I'm here out of courtesy, Captain. My lawyer informed me I didn't have to come. I don't believe in making enemies, that's all.
7: For a guy that's not trying, you've done pretty well, haven't you? Now, how long do you plan to stay here in town?
10: Los Angeles is my home. It's my place of business.
8: That's fine with us, Wallace, just as long as it's honest. Now, let me hand you a piece of advice. You try copping any more jobs in this town, and we're going to lean on you, understand?
10: I don't think I do understand, Captain. The incident with the used car dealers, I hope that isn't what upset you.
8: You guessed it, and it better be the last caper you try around here for a long time.
10: I had every right to take action against those car dealers. False arrests. They humiliated me. They damaged my reputation.
7: Here's your reputation, Wallace. 35 years of it. 10 jail terms, larceny, bunco, forgery.
10: Have you ever heard of rehabilitation, Sergeant?
7: Oh, yeah.
10: I did my time. I don't owe them a day. I've got an honest job. I've been off the grift for years now.
11: And take a hint, Wallace. Stay off. You'll do better.
8: That's all, Wallace. Just remember, the next time we tag you, you're going to fall hard. You got it straight?
10: Captain, I've been square since I got to town. I'm not switching. Is that it?
8: That's all.
10: Well, that wasn't so bad. Would you gentlemen care to have some lunch with me at the club? Is it just a snack?
7: No, thanks.
10: Sure, I can't persuade you. Club's just up the street. Fine food.
11: Some other time, Wallace. Goodbye.
10: Well, goodbye, Sergeant. Goodbye to you, Captain.
7: Yeah.
11: Well, we gave him the word.
7: I don't know how much good it's going to do.
11: What do you think, Skipper?
8: The two things about grifters, they never retire and they never change. Watch him.
7: For the next 4 months, Charles Wallace was kept under surveillance. From his daily actions, there was nothing to indicate that he'd returned to his former profession of confidence man. From experience, we knew it was too good to be true. For a man who had worked the con game from every conceivable angle for as long as Wallace had, chances of his going straight amounted to less than 1 in 1,000. Just as a dope addict is a slave to drugs, the full-fledged con man or grifter is obsessed with the idea of swindling for a living. He loves his work and he takes pride in it, just as much as a doctor, a lawyer, or any legitimate professional man. He has a life and a code of ethics all his own, even has his own language. The grifter's victims are wealthy, middle class, and poor, and many more than the average citizen imagines. Wednesday, December 1st, 1 p.m., Ben and I had lunch and checked back in at the office.
11: Food's getting better at the cafeteria, don't you think?
7: Well, beef stew is pretty good. You got an extra coat hanger in your locker?
11: Oh, yeah. Yeah, here you are.
7: Hey, thanks. Hi, Conlon.
12: Joe, did you see this report the post office detail sent over?
11: You mean that lonely heart thing?
12: No, this is a different one. Bill Twist.
7: How do you mean, Harry? Let me look, huh?
12: Here. Barney Grant, that's the name he uses anyway. A couple of weeks ago, he planted a small want ad in the newspapers around town. Been cleaning up ever since.
11: How'd he work it?
12: Here, take a look at the ad he was running.
7: Mm-hmm. Remember... Tomorrow is the last day to send your dollar to Box 565, Main Post Office, Los Angeles. Was that all?
12: That's all it took. The last couple of days, I've been getting about 40 letters a day from people in the city.
11: With a dollar in each one.
12: Ad doesn't promise a thing. Just send your dollar. People send them.
7: They picked the guy up, Harry?
12: He called for the last batch of letters 2 days ago. Probably pulled out. Postal inspectors checked the address he gave when he applied for the box. They never heard him there.
7: Barney Grant. That sound familiar to you, Ben?
11: Little, yeah.
12: Maybe R&I has a package on it.
7: Mm-hmm.
13: Friday, see you in a minute.
7: Right, Captain. Ben, you and Conlon want to check that name through R&I. I'll be in with the skipper.
11: Yeah, okay, Jack.
8: Barney, close the door, will you?
7: Sure.
8: This is Mr. Sawyer. He's with the Western Central Railroad, Sergeant Friday.
13: Sergeant?
7: How are you?
8: Bud Wallace, Friday. Mr. Sawyer has a complaint against him. We've got the crime report.
7: Gentleman Wallace?
8: Yeah. You want to fill him in, Mr. Sawyer?
13: Well, Sergeant, I'm employed as a standards engineer for the Western Central Railroad. Wallace first approached me about a month ago. He said he was an inventor and he was working on plans of a new type of air brake for use on railroad cars.
7: Mm-hmm. Go ahead.
13: He said he'd conceived the idea, but that he needed more time and money to perfect his invention. He told me I'd share in half of the profit he got from his idea. It sounded more than fair.
7: How much money did you give him?
13: All I had in my savings account, $3,000. I talked it over with the wife, and the idea looked real good on paper.
7: Yeah.
13: I didn't expect to make too much money for myself out of this, but I thought if I could get a hold of this braking system, it would certainly help the company out.
7: Mm-hmm. He took your money, and you haven't heard from him since.
13: Well, I presented the plans to the chief specifications engineer in our eastern office.
7: Yeah?
13: I got an answer yesterday, airmail. Our New York office has been working for 2 years on exactly the same set of brake plans.
7: Then how'd he get a hold of them?
13: From the Patent Bureau in Washington.
7: Oh,
13: the company
7: yeah.
13: has a patent pending on a new
7: mm-hmm.
13: device.
7: It's all legal, isn't it?
13: Yes, yes. He simply got the information from them, drew up an exact copy, and submitted them to me.
7: He sold you an invention that your company already owned.
13: Yes, sir. And I'm out $3,000.
8: You know where Wallace might be now?
13: We've checked the boarding house where he was staying. He left there last night. No forwarding address, nothing.
8: We've got an all-out points bulletin on him. Do everything we can.
13: Well, thank you, Captain. Sergeant Friday.
7: Mm-hmm.
13: You have my card. If there's anything I can do to help, please call.
8: All right, Mr. Sawyer. Goodbye.
7: Go on.
14: Well, what are we looking for, Joe?
7: Well, let's see.
8: What's that, Romero?
14: On that phony ad, the post office detail reported this morning. Check the name Barney Grant through the crime index. That's the name of the guy you.
8: Yeah.
7: Oh, this is the package in Gentleman Wallace.
14: That's right. His alias list goes for 3 pages. Read them again.
7: Charles Fetch, Walter Grant, Charles Grant, Barney Grant.
14: That's right. Gentleman Wallace, Barney Grant, same guy.
7: We got out a local broadcast, an ATV, and a radiogram on Charles Gentleman Wallace. For a full month, there wasn't a sign of him. Then we received a communication from the Denver, Colorado Police Department. Wallace had cashed worthless checks in that city in the amount of $2,500, and then he'd skipped town. But before he left Denver, he managed another deal. He sold 30 cartons of electric razors, which, one, did not belong to him, two, had been stolen from another con man and resold, and three, the razors didn't work in the first place. The mechanisms had been taken out and replaced with lead weights. Another 60 days passed before we got the next report on Wallace from Cleveland, Ohio. By means of forged papers, two well-versed assistants, ropers, and a fast line of talk, Wallace had sold a Cleveland hardware concern a shipment of 10-penny nails, much below the market price. He collected $1,200 as partial payment for the shipment, but it was never delivered. 8 a.m., Monday, March 3rd. Ben and I checked in for work after a weekend off and found a message in the book to report to Chief of Detectives Thad Brown.
14: Chief, you want to see it?
15: Come in.
7: Yes, sir.
15: Gentleman Wallace is back in town.
7: Where'd you get that?
15: Guy by the name of Patterson. Sir.
7: All right, thanks.
15: Egan, have Patterson brought to the interrogation room.
14: Is that Mouse Patterson's given?
15: Yeah, small-time grifter. He was running with Wallace as late as a month ago back in Pittsburgh.
7: When was Patterson picked up?
15: Last night at a big hotel out in Hollywood. He was working a fast deal.
14: You think he came to town with Wallace?
15: I know he did. One of Conlon's informants spotted Wallace and Patterson last night. We nabbed Patterson. Wallace slipped away. We figured that he'd been operating in and out of the city for about 2 weeks.
7: Any idea what his angle is this time?
15: I think so. Take a look at this.
7: Mm-hmm.
14: Obituary notices flipped in the newspaper.
7: How do these tie in?
15: The con artist takes a dead man's name from the obituary list, finds out a little bit about him, and writes him a letter.
14: He writes the dead man a letter.
15: Here's a sample we had reported to us. Read it.
7: Mm-hmm. William Radford, 233 South Brookway, Hollywood. Dear Bill, I heard you were sick, and I didn't want to bother you at this time, but believe me, I'm desperate. I don't mean to hound you about the $400 you borrowed from me, but we're having sickness in our family, and I do need the cash. Wait a minute.
14: Wallace writes a letter like this to a man knowing he's dead, and the family opens it and reads it.
7: And they figure it's some unpaid debt that they didn't know about, which the deceased owed.
15: That's right. And the con man collects. Yeah. Letters been showing up right in the middle of funeral arrangements. The family's bereaved, grief-stricken, caught off guard. They don't suspect anybody could be that ruthless, so they pay off if they think there's a legitimate death. Yeah.
14: That's a new low, doesn't it?
15: Excuse me. Yeah. Well, I'm speaking. All right, then. I got Patterson in the interrogation room. You two questioned and found out everything you can.
14: Right, Chief.
15: When you're through talking to Patterson, you can start checking on these names.
14: What's this?
15: It's a list of all the names that appeared in the obituary column in today's paper.
14: A long list.
15: Don and Meidberg are checking half. You and Romero take the rest.
14: Right.
15: Get to those families before Wallace does.
7: We went down the hall to the interrogation room and questioned Patterson for an hour and a half. He denied that he even knew Wallace. He refused to tell us anything. We had Patterson return to his cell in the county jail, and Ben and I started up to check with the relatives of the deceased who appeared in the daily obituary list. Adams, Connolly, Craig, Denberg, Donzetti, Edmonds, Fowler. None of them had received letters claiming payment of secret debts owed by the deceased. Well, there are more pleasant jobs than bothering families with an investigation in the middle of their sorrow. It wasn't easy, but it was necessary. The eighth name on the obituary list was Foreman, Carl J. He was survived by his wife, Jean. She lived at 5821 Santiago Street out in the valley.
14: We're sorry to intrude at a time like this, Miss Foreman. We know how you must feel, but it's an important matter.
16: That's all right, Sergeant. Carl was sick for so long. Probably better this way. What did you want to know?
7: Since your husband passed away, have you received any letters asking for payments on a debt that he might have owed to somebody?
16: Funny you should ask. Yes, I have. I got it yesterday.
7: Yesterday? Do you know the man who wrote the letter?
16: No, I didn't. I took it for granted that it was someone Carl knew in the Army. Someone he'd borrowed from.
14: How much money was it he said your husband owed?
16: $400. There's a letter over the mantel. I'll get it for you.
7: Fine.
16: Here it is.
7: Thank you. Signs his name, Howard Michaels. This man contacted you since?
16: Why, yes, he has. He called me last night and said that he just heard about Carl. He apologized for writing the letter.
7: Mm-hmm.
16: Said he had some medical bills of his own to pay. I went to the bank this morning and got the money for him. Is there anything wrong?
14: And he's supposed to come here and get the money?
16: He already has about 2 hours ago. He seemed to be a very good friend of Carl's.
7: Ben, you got that mug shot on?
14: Yeah. Yeah, here it is.
16: I don't understand, Sergeant.
7: Is this the man who picked up the money this morning?
16: Yes, that's Mr. Michaels.
7: Mm-hmm.
16: Don't you think he was Carl's friend?
14: I don't think so, Miss Foreman.
16: But no one would do that. Who could be that low?
7: You're looking at his picture, Miss Foreman. His name's Wallace.
3: You are listening to Dragnet for the step-by-step solution to an actual police case. Here, step by step, are the reasons why Fatima has more than doubled its smokers from coast to coast.
4: Step one, the name Fatima has always stood for the best in cigarette quality. Step two, long cigarette smokers discover Fatima has a much different, much better flavor and aroma. Step three, long cigarette smokers find Fatima extra mild. Fatima is the long cigarette which contains the finest Turkish and domestic tobaccos superbly blended to make Fatima extra mild.
3: And that's why more and more smokers every day agree.
4: It's wise to smoke extra mild Fatima.
6: It's wise to smoke extra mild Fatima.
3: Yes, the name Fatima on that golden yellow package is your insurance of an extra mild smoke.
4: So, enjoy Fatima. The best of all long cigarettes.
7: Over the past century, the confidence man here in the United States has earned the dubious title of aristocrat of the underworld. Among small-time thieves, cutthroats, dope peddlers, pickpockets, and similar small fry, he's looked up to and respected. The true con man does not consider himself a crook or a thief in the ordinary sense of the word. He's smooth, courteous, fast-talking, and he lives by his own code of rules. He never uses violence. He makes his living by his wits alone. Generally, he's far above average intelligence, and he's totally without a conscience. He thinks no more of fleecing a day laborer of his wages than he would of fleecing a millionaire. Because of their carefully planned operations, only a handful of confidence men are ever brought to trial. Monday, March 3rd, 6 p.m. Ben and I completed our interviews with the families of the deceased and returned to the office.
17: Hi, you two have any luck?
14: Wallace is the guy. We found out that much.
17: Who identified him?
7: Woman out in the valley, a Mrs. Foreman. Wallace poses as an old friend of her husband's, took her for $400.
14: How about Colonel and Myberg, Captain? They get anything?
17: I haven't checked in yet. I'm waiting for him. How does Mrs. Foreman make a payoff to Wallace? Through the mails?
7: No, sir. He came out and picked up the dough in person.
17: And then there's no chance of tracing him through the post office. Seems like he comes up with a new M.O. every day.
14: We checked out the rest of the families of the deceased on the list. The chief gave us no leads.
7: Don Myers in handwriting checked the letter Mrs. Foreman got. The writing matches with the others. It's Wallace.
18: Hi.
17: You know, Conlon, Myberg with you?
18: Down the hall in handwriting. Checking a couple letters with Myers.
7: Do any good today, Harry?
18: Some. Found two families got phony letters through the mail. Same deal, Wallace.
17: Did he pay off to him yet?
18: Neither one. Told him to sit tight and call us if the guy should contact him again. Explain the setup.
14: Who are the people, Harry?
18: Let's see. One's an old fella. Oscar Dunn lives over in Highland Park. Other's a pretty wealthy family, Bel Air. Here it is. Elizabeth Secor. She's the wife.
7: Mm-hmm.
18: Husband's name, Burton James Secor. Investment broker. Died day before yesterday.
7: How much of a debt is he supposed to have owed?
18: The guy in the letter claims $1,200. Signed himself William Kilbright.
7: The letter's mentioned anything about how the payoff's supposed to be made.
18: The guy wrote he'd contact him by phone first, then make arrangements to meet him. Both families will call as soon as they hear from him.
14: Well, if he doesn't change his M.O., we're set.
17: Conlon, you and Myberg stick with the family in Highland Park. Make sure they understand perfectly what the setup is. Wallace makes a contact, be there.
14: Okay, Cap.
17: Joe, you and Ben cover the family out in Bel Air.
14: Okay, you got the Secor's address here?
18: Well, here's the crime report. It's got all the dope.
7: Good. Listen.
18: Now I'll grab it. Bunko, fugitive, Conlon. Yes, ma'am? When? All right, thanks. We'll take care of it. Secor's. Wallace just called him.
7: What's the pitch?
18: Wants to pay his respects. He's going to visit him tonight.
7: 7:35 p.m., Monday, March 3rd. Ben and I drove out to Bel Air to the Secor place. It was an English-type mansion with a circular driveway out in front. The wake for Mr. Secor was being held in the living room. The butler showed us into the library where Mrs. Secor was waiting. She told us everything that had transpired since she first received the letter from Wallace following her husband's death. She said Wallace had promised to be at her home promptly at 9 p.m. We waited. 9 p.m. came and went. We told her that if the suspect should call to make any concessions, we'll agree to anything in order to set up a meeting with him. At 10:10, the phone in the library rang. Mrs. Secor answered it. I listened in on the extension.
19: I'm terribly sorry, Mr. Secor. I did want to get out to pay my last respects, but I'm afraid that will be impossible.
20: Oh, I'm sorry you won't be able to come. I'd like to settle up that debt, the money that Burton owed you.
19: I do hope you understand, Mrs. Secor. Very difficult for me to bring up such a subject at this time of your bereavement, but I do have need of the money. You see, it's my wife. She's quite ill, and, well, there are medical expenses to be met.
20: I understand. When would you like to come for the money?
19: Well, would tomorrow be all right?
20: My husband's funeral is tomorrow.
19: Oh, I see. Well, where will that be?
20: At the cathedral on Sunset Boulevard. A requiem mass at St. Mary's at 9 o'clock.
19: Well, since I don't want to bother you personally anymore, I wonder if it would be possible for you to leave the cash with the head usher there at the church.
20: Well, yes, all right. I think that would be the best way.
19: All right, then. Good night, and thank you.
20: Yes, good night.
7: Sorry. No, that's not easy for you.
20: That's all right, Sergeant. It's strange, isn't it?
7: What's that?
20: One man burns out his whole life making money. The next man spends his time trying to steal it. What does it all mean?
7: I don't know. We got 2,600 men down in the county jail. They all think they've got the right answer. Tuesday, March 4th, 9 a.m. In St. Mary's Cathedral on Sunset Boulevard, the final rites, the Requiem High Mass, was being celebrated for Burton James Secor. Ben and I were stationed at the rear of the church. Conlon and Myberg, together with two other men from Bunko Detail, covered the side exits. An extra detail of men were placed at strategic points around the cathedral. The head usher stood a few feet from the main entrance. With him, he carried a plain manila envelope filled with pieces of newspaper cut to resemble the size of currency, along with a single dollar bill. He had instructions to hand over the envelope without question to the person who asked for it.
11: 9:15, Joe.
7: Yeah. I see the head usher all right.
11: Mm-hmm. Yeah, I'm going to spot it.
7: All right. Pretty good sized crowd here. Seacor must have had lots of friends, huh?
11: Yeah. Nice choir. Just wondering, Joe.
7: What's that?
11: Suppose he didn't show up?
7: Well, that's possible. He might have gotten suspicious.
11: Could be.
7: What time you got now?
11: 9:20. Yo, look.
7: Hmm?
11: Uniformed messenger just came in the door.
7: Yeah. Looking around. And he's going up to the usher, talking to him.
11: That's it. I should give him the envelope. Messenger's leaving.
7: I know. Let's hold it. Give him a lead. All right, let's go. Go, Ben. Don't lose him.
0: He's getting into that cab.
7: Come on. Slide over.
0: You got the cab number?
7: Yeah. Let's move. 10:30 a.m. Ben and I trailed the cab to a bus depot in downtown Los Angeles. We followed the messenger in and watched him check the manila envelope in a key locker. We waited. At 11:45 a.m., another uniformed messenger entered the bus depot, picked up the envelope, and left. We followed him to the Union Railroad Station, where he left the envelope at the traveler's aid desk. At 3 p.m., the envelope was still there, unclaimed.
11: No sign, Joe. What do you think?
7: It's a pretty fancy switch he's got worked out.
11: Yeah.
7: What time's the next train leave?
11: 3:25, Coast Limited to San Francisco.
7: 3:21 now. Wait a minute. See that porter over at the desk?
11: I'm talking to that girl there. I don't know.
7: That's it. She's giving him the envelope. Come on,
11: now. He's heading up the ramp.
7: Yeah, let's hustle.
0: You turn up the left?
7: Yeah, passenger platform, Coast Limited.
11: Not much time.
7: Come on, run. Come on, Ben.
0: Where's the porter get on?
7: Next car. Come on, run. Let's jump. This way, through here.
0: That the same porter?
7: Yeah. He's not at the door to that compartment. Handing in the envelope.
0: That's it.
7: Let's go.
11: Yeah, it's locked.
7: Knock.
21: Yes, what is it?
22: Conductor.
21: Just a minute.
22: What is this?
7: All right, Ben.
22: Now, look, Sergeant, there's no need for any unpleasantness. Certainly we can sit down and talk this thing over like intelligent human beings.
7: Grab the luggage, will you, Ben? All right, let's go, Wallace.
22: Wait a minute, please. I'm sure we can come to some agreement. I have plenty of money. Look, right here alone in this envelope, I've plenty of... There's only a dollar here. The rest is newspaper.
7: I know.
22: I've been taken.
7: So have a lot of people. Let's go.
2: Heard was true. Only the names were changed to protect the innocent.
3: On June 23rd, trial was held in Superior Court, Department 87, City and County of Los Angeles, State of California. In a moment, the results of that trial.
4: It's amazing how many long cigarette smokers are changing to Fatima. Here is the actual report.
23: From coast to coast, Fatima has more than doubled its smokers.
4: Yes, more and more smokers every day are discovering that Fatima is the best of all long cigarettes.
3: Long cigarette smokers find Fatima has a much different, much better flavor and aroma.
4: Long cigarette smokers find that Fatima is extra mild because it's the long cigarette which contains the finest Turkish and domestic tobaccos superbly blended to make it extra mild.
3: So enjoy extra mild Fatima, best of all long cigarettes.
23: It's wise to smoke extra mild Fatima.
6: It's wise to smoke extra mild Fatima.
3: Gentleman Wallace was tried and convicted on 4 counts of grand theft and sentenced to the state penitentiary for the term prescribed by law. with holes being placed on him by four other states. You have just heard Dragnet, authentic cases from official files. Technical advice for Dragnet comes from the office of Chief of Police W.A. Wharton, Los Angeles Police Department.
2: Dragnet wishes to thank the editors of True Detective Magazine for their considerate appraisal of this program. For those of you who may be interested, the behind-the-scenes story of Dragnet appears in the March issue of True Detective. Fatima Cigarettes, the best of all long cigarettes, has brought you Dragnet from Los Angeles. Tomorrow, hear the Ronald Colemans in the charming series Halls of Ivy on NBC.
1: We can't turn back without an order from you.
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10: Get this and get it straight. Crime is a sucker's road, and those who travel it wind up in the gut of the prison of the grave. This time each carried a torch, and each was burned by it. The heel, the hero worshiper, and the hard-bitten blonde. And all because of a woman already 2 days dead.
24: From the pen of Raymond Chandler, outstanding author of crime fiction, comes his most famous character in The Adventures of Philip Marlowe. In just a moment, tonight's story. But first, a message from the Ford dealers of America.
25: Tonight, more than 110,000 enthusiastic motorists own new 1950 Fords. Here's what Donald L. Gibson, a pilot from Kansas City, says about his 50 Ford.
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0: The 8 hours that had just slipped away had been a noisy assortment of big people with little troubles I hadn't wanted to help, and little people with big troubles I hadn't been able to help. So by the time it was all over and I was heading for home, a cozy, quiet cocktail lounge at the Wilshire Gardens Hotel seemed like a good idea. When I was there up at the bar with one down and one to go, the strain that had been with me all day began to ease up. But even as I relaxed, the tension between the couple sitting at my left became more and more apparent. I looked down the bar. The girl was young, pretty, and obviously afraid of the little man with her, who had only asthma where a voice should have been.
1: Now, have I made myself clear?
2: I don't know what you're talking about.
1: Now, look, sister, Larry Sauer doesn't go for people snooping after him. And neither do I. It gives me work to do that's sometimes rough on a party.
0: Brave boy. All right, little man, you've had your busy day.
1: Hey, take your hands off.
0: As soon as you relax.
1: Okay, get your mitts.
3: Shut up, gentlemen, please, no fighting. I can lose my license for it. Now you leave at once.
1: Wait a minute, Baldy.
0: You heard him, Buster.
1: Okay. I said what I come to say anyhow.
4: Walter, stop, please.
0: You all right, miss?
5: Yes, thank you.
0: Are you sure? Would you like another drink?
5: No, thanks. I think I'll go back to my villa.
0: Oh, you're staying here at the Wilshire Gardens?
5: Yes, Villa 12. It's just around the corner.
0: Maybe I better see you as far as the door. Little pal of yours might still be around.
5: Well, thank you.
0: All right, come on.
5: This is really very nice of you, Mr.
0: Marlowe, Philip Marlowe. What about you?
5: What? Oh, Claire Osprey.
0: Well, now, look, Claire, I'm not trying to pry into your business, but in a way, people like Larry Salter are my business.
5: Larry Salter? How did you know about him?
0: Your little pal in the bar wasn't whispering.
5: Oh.
0: I'm a private detective, Claire, and I see a lot of people get in over their heads. Hate to see it happen to you. You know, these people play rough, usually for keeps. Maybe you better tell me about it, huh?
5: Well, this is my place.
0: Oh.
5: Mr. Marlowe, I'll be frank with you. A month ago, I got into a jam. It was an investment I'd made in some stock. A sure thing, I was told.
0: Yeah, they usually are.
5: Anyhow, the certificates weren't quite gilt-edged, and they took a dive, a deep one. And to protect myself, I needed more money, so I took a bracelet. I had a diamond one and got a loan on it.
0: From Larry Salter?
5: Yes, from Salter. A friend, a person I thought was a friend, recommended him to me.
0: So you cashed your bracelet, covered your investment, got your money back, and now you want the bracelet again, correct?
5: Yes, but Salter isn't around. He's hiding.
0: How do you know?
5: Well, I went to the club he runs up on the strip. I overheard it there. Two men spoke of him as being on an extended vacation for his health. But, of course, I didn't believe that, so I went around the back, found the door open, and got into Salter's private office.
0: Baby, that in itself is a wonderful way to get into trouble deep.
5: Yes, I know, but I just had to find out where Salter could be located so I could pay him and get my bracelet back. Here, look, this paper.
0: Mm-hmm.
5: It was folded under Salter's memo pad. On one side it says, Madge, Gladstone 274. The last number's missing, torn off. And on the back, meet at 1010. Can this help us, any?
0: Yeah, it might. But first, Claire, a couple of questions that might help even more. Who was that ersatz little Caesar who slapped you in there?
5: One of the men I overheard talking at Salter's club. He must have seen me and then followed me here.
0: That figures. Now, look, honey. You're scrambling awful hard for a $1,000 bracelet. What's the rest of it?
5: The rest of it? Well, you're out of your...
0: Honey.
5: Oh, what's you?
0: That's better.
5: I might just as well tell you. The bracelet isn't mine, Mr. Marlowe. It belongs to my aunt. I live with her in San Diego.
0: Oh, you borrowed it while she was away, maybe, huh?
5: Yes. Oh, please, I've learned my lesson. I only want to get that bracelet back now, Mr. Marlowe. Please, will you help me? I'll pay you anything.
0: Never mind that now.
5: Oh, please, I must know where Larry Salter is.
0: Okay, Claire, we'll try to find out, but on one condition, huh?
5: Which is what?
0: That you go inside, lock all doors and windows, sit next to the phone, and until you hear from me again, do absolutely nothing on your own. Agreed?
5: Oh, yes. Agreed, Mr. Marlowe. Thank you very much.
0: Maybe it was because the sweet young kid had the kind of voice you could still hear long after she was gone. You know, one of those lingering sounds, like the echo of a train whistle hanging on crisp early morning air. But when I was at a payphone, I stopped wondering and started dialing numbers prefixed.

0: the handle.
1: Uh-huh. And for another thing, Kirby?
0: I want to find Larry Salter, but quick.
1: Why?
0: Got a proposition for him.
1: He won't be interested. Sit down.
0: How can you tell? You don't know what it is.
1: No, but I do know what at the moment Larry is.
0: Yeah?
1: And in three letters, my friend, the word is sad. He lost his lady love. Drink?
0: No, thanks. What do you mean, his lady love? I heard that you and Larry...
1: Never mind what you heard. All that's used to be. The pre-Janice trial period.
0: The sad comes from Janice finding a better deal, maybe, huh?
1: No. She was killed. Automobile accident. Night before last.
0: Solo with her?
1: No, again. She was alone and drunk. Now, that's probably the way Larry is right now. A blind fool. Fill it up, will you?
0: Sure. Look, baby, believe me, it won't put out the torch you're carrying.
1: Shut up. I'm sorry I brought the whole thing up. Now, what was that proposition you mentioned?
0: For Larry exclusively. Where is he?
1: The foundry on Cushing.
0: Where?
1: The foundry in East Los Angeles. Hey, wait a minute, Kirby. You seem kind of lost for a friend of Larry's.
0: I'm just fuzzy on locations, that's all.
1: How about numbers? The address down there, what is it? Come on, fast.
0: 1010. Unless it's been changed recently.
1: It hasn't. Okay, busy guy, you're still all right.
0: Thanks. And if you play it real close, I think you'll be too. See you, Madge. Cushing Avenue in East Los Angeles is industrial, literally wrong side of the tracks and about as non-Hollywood as an honest day's work. And all the way there, I kept blessing the dumb luck that had made me answer 1010 for the address before I'd even had time to think. When I pulled up and parked away from the place, I hoped that luck would continue. Because ahead was the foundry, or what remained of it, and in no sense did it look like friendly territory. I found a metal staircase climbing from what had once been a loading ramp up to the yard foreman's office, where a single, staring, unshielded light inside said that somebody was home. And when I'd quietly gone up those stairs, I saw through a glass door who that somebody was. Larry Salter, alone next to a telephone and pitching darts at a smiling face on a calendar across the wall that read, January 1928. And I knocked with the barrel of my .38 on the dirty glass door. He told me to come in without looking up.
2: Make yourself at home, neighbor. Be with you in a minute. Ah, I did it. Her front tooth have been trying for that all night.
0: So glad you made it. Now, it won't be on your mind while we talk.
2: About what?
0: Bracelets.
2: Bracelets? Neighbor, this is an iron foundry. What you want is a jewelry shop.
0: Let's save each other a lot of time and level, huh? I'm a private detective named Marlowe Salter, and at the moment working for Claire Osborne, who now has the price of a bracelet. Wants it back in a hurry. Do we do business?
2: No, we don't. And it's not because I don't like you, neighbor.
0: But?
2: But because, one, I never heard of any Claire Osborne. And two, bracelets are stuff for second story men, which I am not. And three, you ought to get yourself a pair of sneakers, stupid. You've been followed all the way through the yard, up the stairs and into this room.
0: It's an old gag, Sully.
2: No gag. So while you still can, you better put that gun away, because my boy Cover takes a strange delight in messing people up. Real bad.
3: You're bracketed, chum. You better drop it fast.
0: Yep.
2: That's better. Now, Marlowe, without any double talk about babes and bracelets, let's have it. You're one of Freeman Best boys, aren't you? You think I had something to do with him getting knocked off in that ditch? You're here to square things away. That's it, isn't
4: it? No, I didn't. Get your hands off me.
2: Okay, I won't touch you again. But that's more than I can say for Culver.
3: Yeah, lots more.
0: It was a toss-up whether Culver's gun on the side of my head or the side of my head on the floor had done the damage. But either way, it didn't seem to matter. Because I couldn't make it back any further than Larry Salter's voice. It sounded like it was coming from the bottom of the well. Even though I could see him talking into the telephone.
5: Okay, my place later.
0: Oh.
5: It's 8100 North Lucerne in Hollywood.
0: But then, I couldn't even see that anymore.

0: Hotel.
1: Villa. Villa 12, please.
0: Yes, sir. One moment, please.
1: Oh. Hello? Hello, Claire. Listen, I'm over in East Los Angeles.
2: Mr. Marlowe, did you find him? Do you know where Larry Salter is?
1: Yeah, I think so. 8100 North Lucerne. It's up in Hollywood near you. Now, listen, Claire, about the bracelet.
2: There is no bracelet.
1: What?
2: There was no odds, no trouble on the stock market, and no loan made.
1: Why do you want to know where Salter is? What do you want from him?
2: His life. Goodbye, Mr. Marlowe.
1: Wait a minute, Claire. Claire, listen to me. Oh. Oh, my head.
3: Oh. I wouldn't try it, Jim.
1: What? Hey, Culver, listen,
3: Shut up. You don't have to go no place until Larry Salter comes back and says so. Now relax, chum.
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1: I turned to the poker-faced Culver and the 45, both staring at me from across 6 dusty feet of concrete floor that made the ancient East L.A. foundry seem colder and even more lonely.
3: You don't stay put so good, do you, sweetheart?
1: You're kind of heavy-handed with that gun, aren't you, Culver?
3: You want to try again, sweetheart?
1: I'll pass. Standing here staring at each other is apt to get dull, don't you think?
3: That's entirely up to you, sweetheart. You bleed pretty.
1: You'd like that, wouldn't you, kid? Look, just so I don't get plugged by mistake. You better let me sit down before I fall down, huh?
3: Help yourself. Over there on that box, though, we keep me between you and the door. That's right. You're a good boy.
1: You got no idea. Hey, come on, how long do we play like this?
3: I'll tell you better when Orville the Squeak gets back.
1: What's Orville the Squeak?
3: He runs errands for Larry, like finding out what's phony about a certain young babe and her bracelets that don't exist.
1: So that's where the bird with the whiskey soprano fits. That's the way the punk operates, huh? Well, that way, Culver, we'll both die of old age before... Oh, well, you hear that? Somebody moved downstairs. Maybe this is visitor's night in the old foundry.
3: Don't get your hopes up, sweetheart. Those live here, they're rats. They eat small dogs. And one thing more, Marla. Let's go.
1: What's that for, punk?
3: Dropping your hands out of your lap where I couldn't see them. Don't try it again.
1: I'll put it on your bill. You know, Culver, you're holding me here on Larry Salter's orders, and yet I'm the only one who knows what's scheduled to happen to him tonight.
3: Maybe you better tell me.
1: Sure, sure. Only first I want to know something. What about the late Mr. Freeman Best?
3: Freeman was scum. Low, stinking scum. Nobody misses him. I mean nobody. And Larry didn't kill him. That's out.
1: But he was connected, wasn't he? And there was a girl named Janice Trow. How does she figure?
3: You better let that one set, sweetheart, for your own sake. Now, let's have your end, and fast. What's supposed to happen? Did you hear it?
1: Yeah, what? Don't tell me a tough boy like you gets jumpy.
3: Skip it. All right, Gib, come on, wise boy, jabber.
1: Look, Culver, won't do you any good. Anyway, I'm the only one who...
3: Shut up. There was something.
1: Maybe your rats are big enough to wear shoes.
3: Huh? Shut up, I said. And sit right there, or I'll blow you in two, and I mean it.
6: Orville? Orville? Hey, Squeak, is that you? Who's out there? Answer me!
1: It's Cobra itched out of the room. I felt along the side of the box I'd been sitting on for a jagged chunk of metal slag I spotted earlier. It was about the size of a baseball and heavy. I picked it up and moved across to the opposite wall near the door.
6: You, get out of here. The boss is through with you. Now beat it.
1: I stepped out and saw Cobra standing at the head of the stairs, his back to me. I threw the lump of iron slag with everything I had. Caught him like a hammer between the shoulder blades. His head flew back, his fingers clawed at the air, and he pitched face first down the stairs. I caught a glimpse of a woman ducking out of sight behind the foundry furnace. It was Madge Gilbert.
2: You killed him, didn't you? Cobra's dead?
1: I don't know, and I don't care. What are you doing in this boarded up rat trap?
2: There's nobody else here. Just us and Cobra.
1: Creepy number they call Orville the Squeakers do any minute.
2: That nasty little loss gives me the willies.
1: You made your bed, baby, but let's not get lost. What are you after in here?
2: Well, I've been thinking plenty about that torch you're talking about. I decided if you carry the same old one long enough, you're bound to get burned.
1: Finally felt the heat, huh?
2: Yeah, plenty. So I came here looking for you, or Larry.
1: Couldn't make up your mind.
2: Certainly. I wanted to tell Larry I was through with him.
1: He'd have beat you to it, but you found me, so...
2: Okay. What if Larry or the Squeak come back after what I'm going to tell you? You got to help me get out of here. Larry'd kill me.
1: Okay, kid, let's have it.
2: Well, you wanted to know about Janice Trowell.
1: Yeah.
2: Okay, I'll tell you. She was beautiful. I'd be the first to admit it. A brunette like every woman wishes she was. And Larry fell for her. She took him away from me just like I'd been dead 10 years. Only she was rotten. Never once a clean thought in her twisted, dirty old brain.
1: So says the jealous lover.
2: Jealous? Sure, I was jealous at first. And just hurt and disgusted. She was double-crossing Larry every time he turned around, but there was nothing I could do. I tried to tell him...
1: So far, it's strictly stock, Madge.
2: Yeah. All but this. One time I made it stick. She borrowed Larry's car to take that slimy Freeman Best out for a ride in it. With extra laughs, because it was Larry's car, mind you. And Freeman Best, in case you haven't heard.
1: I've heard.
2: Well, I got a lead that they were going to wind up at the Bridge Cafe. I made Larry take me out there to prove what I'd been telling him about Janice was true.
1: You proved it?
2: Sure. We waited for him at the bridge. They showed up all right, doing 90. She couldn't make the curve, and they hit the bridge railing. He killed them both.
1: Wait a minute. You're stretching, baby. Freeman Best's body was found 30 miles south.
2: Sure it was, because Larry couldn't bear the idea of Janice Trowell being found with Freeman Best. He tried to protect her and keep everybody from finding out what a tramp she really was. He pulled Freeman's body out of the wreck and hauled it clear down to Long Beach and dumped it. I watched him do it.
1: And all this business is just to keep that secret about Janice Trowell, huh?
2: Sure. Gee, can you imagine a love like that going to waste, huh? Why, even with her dead, even now, he won't as much as speak to me. I'm not so bad. I've tried and I've waited. But he won't drop it. So it's all yours, Kirby, and take it. I hope you put it right where it hurts him the most.
1: No dice, baby. Kirby was a stall. I'm Marlowe, private detective.
2: What? Gee... How cheap did I sell out, anyway?
1: It depends. The only axe I'm grinding is for a girl named Claire Osmond. Ever hear of her?
2: No.
1: That's funny. For some reason, she hates Salter even more than you.
2: Listen. It's horrible. It's horrible.
1: You stay where you are.
2: I'm scared of it, Mom.
1: I'll pull his fangs. Just don't get absent-minded about which side you're on.
2: Hello, Orville.
0: Where's Larry?
2: I don't know. I've been waiting for him.
0: Where's Cover, then? I got something important.
2: Cover? Oh, why, he went out for a few minutes.
0: Yeah? I don't like this, sister. You in here all by yourself. Something's wrong. What is it? Come on, what's the matter?
2: Marlo!
1: Hold it, Orville.
0: You. Why the gun?
1: Yes. What do you know about Claire Osmond?
0: I don't think I know the party.
1: Sure you do. A cute little brunette named Claire Osmond. I want the straight dope on her, and I want it now, not later.
0: Hey, Cobra! Hey, Cobra!
1: Answer my questions, you creep.
0: You won't get anything out of me. Larry will take care of both.
1: You jerk. Now, maybe there's something on it that'll give me an answer without talking back.
2: Look, he always wrote things down in a little notebook inside his jacket.
1: Yeah, you're right. Here it is. Let's see. Oh, sure. This is it. Claire Osmond arrived from San Diego last night by plane. Registered at Wilshire Gardens as Claire Osmond, but according to driver's license, her real name is... For Pete's sake, no wonder. I'll see you, kid. It took me 20 minutes to get from East L.A. over to Lucerne and another 5 to find the bleak white bungalow that belonged to Larry Solver. Its front windows were dark when I drove past it, parked on a side street, and walked back. But in the rear, one window showed a light. The screen door was open, so I eased myself into the service porch where I could see Salter sitting at a kitchen table. A look on his face of hurt defiance, like a small boy accused of something he hadn't done. I couldn't see who was facing him, but there was no mistaking the voice.
2: I love my sister.
1: It was Claire.
2: All my life, Janice was everything to me. And now she's dead and you killed her. That's true, isn't it?
7: I've already told you once, kid, you're making a mistake.
2: Oh, no, I'm not. You're going to pay for my sister's death. No court will ever call it murder, but that's what it was. You did it just as surely as if you strangled her with your own hands. And now I'm going to get even for Janice.
7: Claire. Hey,
2: what? But, Marlowe, you crazy fool. Why did you come here?
1: Give me that gun, Claire.
2: I know you stay out of this. You can't stop me. Nobody can. Even if you shoot me, Marlowe, I'll kill him.
1: Now, listen to me. Before you start pulling that trigger, you better know all the facts. Everything Salter here has done since your sister's death has been to shield and protect what little she herself left of a good reputation. She turned bad, Claire.
2: You're lying.
1: No, no. What reason have I got to lie? I'm telling you this because it's true and I can prove it.
2: I don't believe you. You're trying to trick me.
1: It was your big sister who tricked you years ago. She was no good. She was that double-crossing, dirty cheater, wouldn't shoot square for 5 minutes.
2: Stop it,
1: Jim. Now there's more. The night she died, she was two-timing Larry. But even in spite of that, he risked his neck to move the body of the other guy just so she wouldn't be found with the kind of cheap trash she'd been running around with. And do you know why? Because Larry Salter there loved your sister, loved her every bit as much as you did.
2: Loved her?
1: Yeah.
2: I know. No, this can't be true.
7: Yes, it's true, kid. All of it. I loved her, all right. Just too bad that Janice went like she did.
2: What? Oh, Marlowe.
1: Okay, baby, the hard part's over. Come on, come on, give me the gun. You don't want to shoot anybody. Not now.

0: Feel better now, Clay?
1: Yes, I'll be all right when I get used to a few new ideas.
0: Yeah.
1: What's going to happen to me now?
0: Well, that's pretty much up to you.
1: How do you mean?
0: The world spins like mad, honey. You have to keep up or get lost.
1: Like I was tonight.
0: Mm-hmm.
1: I was lost, Marlo, terribly. Everything I had any faith in was gone.
0: Yeah, I know. That's because you had blind faith, Claire. You know, that's okay for kids, but you're a big girl now.
1: Oh, yes, I get it. From now on, it's me, on my own 2 feet, and my eyes wide open.
0: Well, take it easy, baby. It's fun to close them once in a while. After I dropped Claire off at her hotel, I remember the drink I'd started out to get and left half-finished on the bar. But it was too late now to stop anywhere, so I drove home and poured myself a nightcap in my own apartment. I carried it over to the window and looked out across the city at the endless miles of winking lights. Each one a torch. Everybody carries a torch for something. Some for a love they can never have. An ideal that's out of reach, and some just for memory. Funny thing. So many dark corners get their only light from a torch that somebody carries.

0: Philip Marlowe will be back in just a moment. But first, here's a message from the Ford dealers of America.
1: More than 110,000 delighted motorists are already driving the new 50 Ford. Here's what Jack Farrell, hotel manager, says.
2: I did a lot of shopping around and chose Ford for styling. And I'm certainly glad because I found there's plenty of car beneath its beautiful body. There's plenty of power under the hood, too. And it's as comfortable as a high-priced car. I could go on for hours about the quietness, the economy, and the comfort of my car, but it all adds up to this. The 50 Ford's a mighty fine car to own.
1: We Ford dealers are not surprised that new owners rave about their 50 Fords. We've studied this new Ford from stem to stern. We know every detail of its 50 ways new for 50. But until you get behind the wheel, you won't be able to believe how good it is. That's the reason we want you to test drive the 50 Ford. The classified phone directory will give you the name of the nearest Ford dealer. Or perhaps you know him personally. Why don't you phone him tomorrow? Before you buy any car at any price, you owe it to yourself to test drive the 50 Ford.
0: Be sure and be with us again next week when Philip Marlowe says...
1: This time, everything that happened from the orange-haired man with a map past the oaf with a pitchfork to the body at the covered bridge was wrong. Dead wrong.
0: The Adventures of Philip Marlowe, bringing you Raymond Chandler's most famous character, star Gerald Moore, are produced and directed by Norman McDonald and are written for radio by Robert Mitchell and Gene Levitt. Featured in the cast were Sammy Hill, John Daner, Vivi Janis, Harry Bartell, Wilms Herbert, and Edgar Berrier. The special music is composed and conducted by Richard O'Rourke. 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
5: Ladies and gentlemen, the ringing of that phone bell means adventure.
6: Hello?
5: Hello. The young man answering the phone is Archie Goodwin.
6: Yes, this is Nero Wolf's office.
5: The mountain of a man in the oversized armchair staring at Archie with a beady eye is... Nero Wolf.
6: Mr. Wolf is in. Mr. Wolf is always in. Would he stay in until... He would.
7: Archie, what on earth?
6: Boss, she sounds blonde.
7: Phooey.
6: Don't believe I can tell over the phone? Okay. Excuse me, miss, but are you blonde? Oh. Let's go ahead and laugh.
7: Thank you.
6: Mr. Wolf, we'll see you. Goodbye.
7: I did not say...
6: No, but you will. Besides, she wasn't blonde. And I want you to see red.
7: Oh, Archie, you better think of some new ones. Ridiculous.

gentlemen, it's the bulkiest, balkiest, smartest, and most unpredictable detective in the world. That chair-born genius, Nero Wolfe. Created by Rex Stout and brought to you in a new series of adventures over this NBC network in the person of Mr. Sidney Greenstreet.

0: Tonight, it's the case of the girl who cried wolf. In the old brownstone house on 35th Street, my boss, Nero Wolf, with all his 300 pounds, sits at his desk from which he runs his world. We have been patiently waiting for the lady client. And there's a knock at the door, and I admit her. A beautiful, frightened, and red-headed girl.
1: Mr. Wolf? Mr. Nero Wolf?
0: Not by 160 pounds. I'm Archie Goodwin.
1: Oh, yes. I spoke to you on the phone. I'm Mary Dunning, Mr. Goodwin. I was wondering if...
0: He's in. He's always in. Come on. We'll try getting him to admit it. This is Mr. Wolf. Miss Mary Dunning.
2: How do you do, Miss Dunning?
0: Here, take this red leather chair. It's a nice match for your hair. You know, as old Dr. Titmouse has said to me, beware of a red-headed woman. But I never could believe
1: him. Thank you, Mr. Goodwin.
2: Your business, Miss Dunning?
1: Do you mean what I do or why I've come to you?
2: Both, if you please.
1: Well, I'm Mr. Stevens' secretary at the Tolliver Ecological Foundation. Our offices are down on East 12th Street.
0: Ecological?
2: Field research as to factors operating on plant and animal development and survival, Archie.
0: Animal development, huh?
2: Miss Dunning, the foundation has several agricultural research projects throughout the country, hasn't it?
1: That's right, Mr. Wolf. And Donald Stevens is executive director. Or was until...
2: Was?
1: He's disappeared. It's been 3 days now. He's not been near the office nor his apartment. No message or...
2: Apartment? Stevens been living alone?
1: He's a bachelor. He's engaged to Laura Tolliver. She's a cousin of the original Tollivers. But she doesn't know where he is either.
2: Have you come to me on Laura Tolliver's account or on behalf of the foundation?
1: Well, neither, Mr. Wolf. I'm just worried, and I'd heard of you as one of the finest private detectives in New York.
2: You've heard of me, Miss Dunning. We see that you're here. I still fail to understand why.
1: But I've told you. Mr. Stevens has dropped out of sight. And there's another thing. The last time I saw him, he had a caller with him in his office.
2: Caller? Male? Female?
1: I don't know. We're in a converted old brownstone house, and... Well, the way the offices are laid out, I don't see all the people who come in unless they make a point of coming to my desk.
0: Mm-hmm. I see.
1: All I know is that Mr. Stevens stepped out for a moment, looking either scared or angry, I couldn't be sure which, and asked me to see if there was a policeman at the corner.
0: Which corner?
2: Archie, continue, Miss Dunning.
1: Well, I started to go, and there were low voices arguing from the inner office. And then Mr. Stevens called me not to bother.
2: Never mind.
1: He said I could go ahead and take my lunch hour then. So I did. And when I came back, he was gone.
2: Leaving no message?
1: Leaving no message.
2: And you've neither seen or heard of him since?
1: I've tried all over. By phone, going out myself.
2: Miss Dunning, has Mr. Stevens been in the habit of making extended business trips?
1: Well, once in a while to our research stations in Pennsylvania or New Jersey or up in Vermont, but not without letting me know. I have to make out his travel vouchers.
2: Has there been any recent trouble at the foundation?
1: Trouble?
2: Financial trouble? Personal trouble?
1: No, there's been no trouble.
2: Miss Dunning, you're wasting my time and yours. This is a problem for the police, if there is a problem.
1: Oh no, Mr. Wolf. I'd have gone to the police, except... Well, if there should be an innocent explanation, it didn't seem fair to the foundation to risk the unpleasant publicity
2: of... I said for the police.
0: Wait a minute, Mr. Wolf. It's your say-so, but when a girl walks in here and asks...
2: A young lady can depart by the use of the same rather trim legs that carried her here, Archie.
0: Oh, now look, boss, just because
2: I
0: look at...
2: It is stunning. I can think of a dozen reasons that might take your bachelor director out of town for a few days without the formality of explaining his actions.
1: Then... You won't look into this?
2: Despite Mr. Goodwin's frowns, no. Should Mr. Stevens not turn up tomorrow or so, I suggest you advise the police or whatever attorney acts for the foundation. There is such a person, of course.
1: Yes. Jonas Dowd is counsel. He's also a co-trustee.
2: Consult him, then, by all means.
1: But you don't seem to understand.
2: If you'll excuse me, I'm overdue for an important conference with my cook. We have just received a shipment of truffles from France.
1: Well, of course, if
0: Mr. Wolf, if you ask me...
2: Precisely what I've refrained from doing, Archie. Would you be good enough to escort Miss Dunning to the door? To the door, Archie. Good night, Miss Dunning.
1: Good night. Good night. And thanks just the same.
0: Look, Mr. Wolf, it's your shop and you can get as surly as you please. But can you give me one excuse for that high-handed brush? One thin shred of an excuse? Miss Dunning was sitting in this
2: chair. The girl was lying, Archie.
0: Lying? How can you say that?
2: At least twice. And possibly from the moment she opened that undeniably pretty mouth. Now, if you'll excuse me, Archie, I have an appointment with a truffle. You say you have a surprise for me, Archie.
0: Enough to yank you 3 inches out of that chair. Remember the girl who was here last night, Mary Dunning?
2: You seem unwilling to let me forget her.
0: Well, I took off on my own this morning to check up on that foundation setup.
2: Good, Archie. I ventured a small bet with Fritz that you would.
0: All right. See if your bet included this. I found Stevens down there, right in his office.
2: Missing executive director.
0: Yes, and the missing Mr. Stevens claimed he had just been on a business trip. Delayed getting back because his car had been smacked by a hit-and-run driver in New Jersey. Now, here's the payoff. He even tried to make out that he'd been thinking of calling you in a problem.
2: Hit-and-run accident?
0: No, something about the foundation. But I didn't waste time letting him cloud it up for us. The point is...
2: Archie, you brought him here, of course.
0: Stevens? No, he's still down there. We'll want to grab him before the day is out, but I had something more important to run down first. It took me 3 calls on the way up here, but you can take it as confirmed. We've still got a disappearance case, and this one you're not sitting out.
2: Indeed. And who has disappeared now?
0: Mary Dunning. Stevens is back, but Mary's gone. Not at the office, not at her rooming house, and none of her clothes are taken.
2: How'd you get going?
0: Put a police call out on Mary?
2: Back to 12th Street and get Stevens out of that office and up here as fast as you can. I'll phone him. You are on the way.
0: Hello?
3: This Donald Stevens?
0: Yes, this is Donald Stevens.
3: It's Nero Wolf. I understand you've been thinking of consulting me.
0: Well, as a matter of fact, I have, Mr. Wolf. I started to explain to Mr. Goodwin, but...
3: Are you alone there at the office?
0: Well, yes. As it happens...
3: Be careful. I don't think your car smash up was an accident. I've just sent Mr. Goodwin to ask you to come here. Meanwhile, I'd suggest...
0: Oh, excuse me, Mr. Wolf. There seems to be someone coming in now.
3: Wait, Mr. Stevens. There hasn't been time for Archie to get there yet.
0: Excuse me, Mr. Wolf.
3: Don't.
0: Just hold the wire a moment.
3: Wait, Mr. Stevens.
0: Come on in. I haven't had a chance yet. Oh, what? No! No! Oh!

0: And that's all Inspector Kramer has been able to make of it, Archie?
1: Not to hear him tell it, but that's all he's got.
0: Stephen dead and the girl still missing. Did you find anything helpful at the office?
1: I think the murderer started to tear up some account books and project ledgers, but I must have scared him away when I rang the bell. It couldn't have been more than 3 or 4 minutes after the shooting when I got there.
0: But you saw no one?
1: The murderer can cover a lot of ground in 3 or 4 minutes.
0: You, naturally, by accident, since it is mildly illegal, you had a good look at the dead man?
1: A very good look. Not to mention his pockets.
0: Anything particular?
1: Well, there was a half-eaten package of lifesavers in the left-hand trouser pocket.
0: What's particular about that?
1: The flavor was lime. I hate lime.
0: Phooey. Archie, I called Jonas Dowd last night.
1: The foundation lawyer?
0: Yes, he set up the original charter under which Donald Stevens operated with an annual fund of $90,000.
1: Ecology has its attractions. 90,000 attractions, to be precise.
0: It indicates a possible reason for Stevens' murder. He was in sole charge of that money.
1: Somebody donated 338 caliber bullets to him. Hardly a token of appreciation.
0: Perhaps not. However, the shooting followed the attempt to stage an automobile accident. Archie, I've sent Saul Panzer on an errand for me.
1: Saul, huh? He's expensive. True, he's the best man in the shadow job there is, but... You've got something, huh?
0: Possibility.
1: An angle I can't handle?
0: Apart from your natural preference for curves, you've more than work enough here in New York. Finding Mary Dunning for a starter.
1: Or, her body?
0: Or her body, as it may be.
1: Is that what Saul's on, picking up a line on Mary?
0: Among other chores, Saul's is buying me some special groceries at the city market. You frown, Archie.
1: I glower. But okay, play it cozy. You can send Saul off to Stockholm for smorgasbord for all I care. I'm still asking, what about Stevens and what about Mary? Where do we start?
0: I'm expecting Laura Tolliver, the heiress and the son of Jonas Dowd, here within a few minutes. Jonas Dowd himself proved as difficult to pry from the office as...
1: As you generally are from this one. Oh, good for old Jonas. Wait a minute, though. You said a son was coming. Would that be Peter Dowd?
0: It would be. Could I trouble you to pass that second bottle of beer?
1: It's your third.
0: Stop auditing me, Archie. You reacted to the name of Peter Dowd. May I ask why?
1: Kramer is ahead of you on that pitch. He's had Peter Dowd downtown already.
0: And learn?
1: Playboy, used to be in love with Laura Tolliver, now in line to take over Stephen's tidy $20,000 a year salary as executive director.
0: Take over? Phooey. Peter Dowd's no ecologist.
1: He's got more important qualifications. His old man and Laura Tolliver are co-trustees under the Tolliver will, and the director can be anybody they name.
0: Archie, you sound prejudiced against young Mr. Dowd.
1: Yeah, that's what Kramer said. I'm just naturally suspicious of anybody who stood to pick up 20 grand a year, plus a whack at the 90,000 a year in house money, just by throwing 338 caliber slugs into Stevens. Particularly after getting rid of Mary Dunning to clear the way.
0: The police still have no leads on Miss Dunning?
1: A for effort, Z for results. Now, the way I see it, Bob...
0: Legwork now, Archie. Guess it's later. You might try Miss Dunning's landlady again for one, and try Peter Dowd's apartment.
1: Now?
0: Yes. I'd say go along, keep out for the missing girl.
1: Instead of sifting through the names in Stephen's appointment book you were asking about?
0: It's two legs of the same animal. The names may help on the girl. Now, Archie, on your way. Come in.
2: Mr. Wolf?
0: Yes, come in, Miss Tolliver, Mr. Dowd. Sit down.
3: Yep.
0: It's good of you both to come. Miss Tolliver, I'm profoundly sorry of your loss. You were to marry Mr. Stevens, as I understand it.
2: Yes, 3 weeks from today.
0: I was trying to warn poor Stevens just as the murderer came in. But he evidently knew his caller well enough to feel no alarm.
3: The police told us that, Mr. Wolf. We've just come from Inspector Kramer's office.
0: I know, Mr. Dowd. Did you gather the inspector meant to see you again?
2: Why should he? How could anyone think that, well, that Peter could have anything to do with this horrible business?
0: I see that you have no doubts about Mr. Dowd here, Mr. Oliver.
3: Easy, Laura. Yes, Mr. Wolf, I gathered that Kramer was interested in me. He's got a man outside here watching us now.
0: You're alert, Mr. Dowd, or...
3: Or what?
0: Or aware that Inspector Kramer may have grounds for keeping you under surveillance.
3: Look, Mr. Wolf, I didn't come here to be put through the jumps again. First Kramer and now you.
0: I'm acting for the Tolliver Foundation, Mr. Dowd. I have been since your father retained me last night.
3: Well, why jump on me, then?
0: Young man, at my age and weight, the chances of my jumping on anyone are about as likely as, as unlikely as to expect that you are not still in love with Miss Laura Tolliver here.
2: Mr. Wolf, we haven't admitted that we...
0: Miss Tolliver, your concern a moment ago at the possibility that this young man might be charged with Stephen's murder...
3: Now, wait a minute, Mr. Wolf. Climb back on me if you want, but let Laura alone. If you're trying to
0: make... I'm no longer trying, Mr. Dowd. You both confirmed the point for me.
3: All right. I am still in love with Laura. And I think Laura's known ever since she accepted Stephen's ring that their engagement was a mistake. What are you going to make of that?
0: Did Stevens know you hadn't given up on Laura?
3: I told him twice. I even went down to the foundation just...
0: Just when, Mr. Dowd? This morning while I was telephoning Stevens, for example?
3: I haven't been near the foundation office for days. I've been out of town.
2: Mr. Wolf, you've no right to twist and turn everything Peter says. I do love him, but I...
3: Laura. That's the first time you've come right out with it.
2: I'm sorry, Peter. I've wanted to tell you 1,000 times, but, you kept going away on all those trips, and I never knew whether it was for some other girl or...
0: Mr. Dowd, Miss Tolliver, could this tender exchange be postponed till you two find yourselves alone?
3: Go ahead, Mr. Wolf. Ask anything you want, as long as I know it's all right with Laura here.
0: Well, only spoken, Mr. Dowd. May I ask about Mary?
3: What's Mary Dunning got to do with this?
0: I'm glad you're aware of the Mary I meant.
3: I've met her at the foundation, of course. We've all heard she's missing.
0: You couldn't suggest where she might be.
2: How would Peter know?
0: Let's return to Mr. Stevens. Can either of you explain his 3 days' absence from the city?
3: I've been out of town myself.
0: Miss Tolliver?
2: He could have been inspecting any one of the research plants. He didn't tell me, if that's what you mean.
0: Stevens said this morning he had been willing to consult me. You can't suggest why?
2: Well, no, I can't. About foundation business or personal business?
0: 338 caliber bullets kept Mr. Stevens from making that clear, Miss Tolliver. Mr. Dowd's father is sending me over some material, but as yet it's not in my hands. Are you familiar with the personnel at the research stations?
2: There aren't any more than 4 or 5 project managers. Halsey in Vermont, Schwartzen, Pennsylvania.
0: Excuse me. You're a wolf?
4: Archie.
0: Yes, Archie.
4: You can take it back about Mary Dunning. If she's a liar, she's just gone to a lot of trouble to make it look good.
0: Dead?
4: No, but knocked out with chloroform and stuffed in a closet in a man's apartment. And guess whose apartment?
0: Spare me your charades, Archie.
4: Peter Dowd. That's where I'm calling from. Is he still with you?
0: As it happens, yes.
4: You better hang on to him. There's been another development. Inspector Kramer's got hold of a man named Schwartz.
0: The Pennsylvania project manager.
4: Right. Schwartz was at the foundation office this morning, and he says Peter Dowd was going in as he came out.
0: When?
4: Within minutes of your call to Stevens. Kramer's on his way to your place now to pick up young Dowd. Any instructions?
0: I'd like more company.
4: The ball game is all wrapped up, isn't it?
0: I'd still like more company.
4: Right. Mary and Schwartz?
0: If you can get them here. And Archie.
4: Yes?
0: Get them here. I'll have that 5th bottle of beer, Archie.
1: 7th and quarter for the night. And when do you get around to calling in Mary and our friend Schwartz?
0: In a moment, Archie, in a moment.
1: After all that scramble to get him here.
0: I've been studying these project reports that Jonas Dowd sent over. Fascinating field ecology.
1: I know. The factors playing on the development and survival of living organisms. Too bad poor Stevens didn't figure on a factor named Peter Dowd.
0: Archie, I'm ready for Mr. Schwartz now.
1: No Mary?
0: I'll risk you in the next room with Miss Dunning for the time being.
1: Okay. One Schwartz coming up. Oh, come in, Mr. Schwartz.
5: Mr. Wolf?
0: How do you do, Mr. Schwartz? My apologies for this long wait you've had. And I tried to make our business brief.
5: Yes, sir.
0: Mr. Schwartz, you managed the Tolliver Agricultural Research Station in Pennsylvania for some time.
5: 2 years.
0: I am not sure. I didn't once enjoy a shipment of mushrooms that came from your place. You've experimented with Maya arenaria.
5: Maya arenaria? Yes, of course. Yes, we've done some work with mushrooms.
0: They were excellent. By the way, I understand you saw Mr. Stevens just before he was shot down.
6: If I'd stayed 10 minutes longer, he might still be alive.
0: May I ask the purpose of your call?
6: I was delivering the monthly reports.
0: No special trouble you came to discuss?
6: No, sir.
0: You met Peter Dowd coming in at the foundation as you were going out. How did he look?
6: In a hurry.
0: How so?
6: He just pushed past with his face turned away.
0: You're sure it was he?
6: Yes, I had seen him at the foundation maybe 2 or 3 times before.
0: Were you aware that Mr. Stevens and Mr. Dowd were both apparently in love with the same young lady?
6: I'm a research worker, Mr. Wolf. I wouldn't know about Mr. Stevens' personal affairs.
0: Just an hour ago, before Inspector Kramer took him from here, young Dowd admitted that he'd been there today.
6: I didn't think I could be mistaken.
0: But he said only because Stevens had phoned him to come. Were you there when that call was made?
6: No, there was no call to Dowd while I was there.
0: Hey, excuse me, Mr. Swartz. Yes, Nero Wolf speaking.
7: This is Saul Penza.
0: Yes, Saul, you're still...
7: Yeah, still down here at the city market. Looks as if you were right.
0: Indeed.
7: One of their trucks just pulled in with a load of full crates. Top quality produce.
0: Try not to wince when you send in the expense sheets. Any other confirmation?
7: Internal revenue records show no taxes paid on income by the Tolliver Foundation.
0: Thank you, Saul. Phone any information as you get it. You'll forgive me again, Mr. Swartz. Archie.
8: Yes, boss?
0: Would you ask Miss Dunning to step in now?
8: Coming up. Come in now, Miss Dunning.
0: Good evening, Miss Dunning. You've quite recovered from the chloroform?
9: Mr. Goodwin's been helping me. He's been rubbing my forehead, and I'm...
0: Spare me any further details. Miss Dunnings, would you mind telling me again how it was you came to find yourself in Mr. Dowd's apartment?
9: Well, it was a phone call that got me to go over. It was a man whispering. He didn't give his name, but he said if I came to that address, apartment 4C, I could learn something about Mr. Stevens.
0: You went to apartment 4C, and then...
9: That's really all I know. Just after the door opened, before I could see him, this coat was thrown over my head, and then he must have given me the chloroform. It was Peter Dowd, of course.
0: Dowd?
9: Who else could it have been?
0: It could have been Mr. Swartz here.
1: Mr. Wolf, you're joking.
0: Am I, Swartz?
1: Joking or drunk? Why should I...
0: For the ancient reason, Swartz. Money. For the racket you had and wanted to keep.
9: Racket? Mr. Schwartz was in...
0: Schwartz is no more of an ecologist than Mr. Goodwin here. A moment ago, he accepted Mara Arenaria as a mushroom. It happens to be a common clam, common on nearly any beach, rare in inland Pennsylvania.
1: And Stevens knew I didn't go in for all that Latin stuff.
0: I could understand that you might be useful without it, Schwartz. But to get away from your station operations, you faked the scientific knowledge you never had.
1: All right. Suppose I am more of a farmer than a fancy scientist. Our job at the research station is to raise vegetable crops, isn't it?
0: As you worked it, Swartz, of course. You turned the agricultural research project into a commercial farm. All expenses met from tax-free funds, and not a cent of return shown for the produce sold.
1: So that's why Saul Panza drew the rutabagas run.
0: Stephen had the innocence of a specialist interested in his own field only. But even Stevens finally began to get onto those doctored reports of yours, Swartz. And when was it the Internal Revenue man began asking questions?
1: Look, Goodwin, is this fat guy out of his mind?
0: You had to get rid of Stevens after the last inspection trip. Were you even counting on taking over his job after Peter Dowd was put away for Stevens' murder?
1: Maybe if you'll just explain to this lunatic...
0: Watch it, Archie, watch it.
1: I've got his gun.
0: Rightly done, Archie.
1: Now, wait a minute. This is a .32, and it was a .38 that did the murder.
2: Mr. Wolf, that's my bag. You can't...
0: Take this pistol from it. I have, my dear. This extraordinary effort you put me to of actually leaving my chair to secure this weapon, we'll add that to the score against you.
1: Mr. Wolf, if you aren't too tucker to answer, that gun from Mary's bag...
0: It's a .38. It may be the one used on Stevens.
1: But Mary couldn't.
0: She didn't. If ballistics tells us that this is the weapon, then Swartz must have passed it to her for safekeeping till it could be planted in young Dowd's apartment or car or whatever.
2: I didn't have anything to do with it.
0: Miss Dunning, you had to do it more than you know. Do you realize that if Mr. Goodwin hadn't found you at the Dowd apartment when he did, that you might not be alive at this moment? You were the one person who knew Swartz's crime.
6: Mary, don't listen to him.
0: She's listening, Swartz. Miss Dunning, you thought the chloroform scheme was directed solely against Peter Dowd. And so you let Swartz talk you into it. Mr. Goodwin tells me the door of that closet was sealed with scotch tape.
9: I didn't know that. Schwartz actually tried...
0: Your chloroform sleep was meant to turn into a permanent one, Miss Dunning.
9: And I was trying to cover for him. All right, here it is. Schwartz planned it all. He did try the hit and run, and he did shoot Stevens.
6: He's a liar. Mary, you've been juggling those books since...
0: Say the details for Inspector Kramer, Schwartz. There's guilt enough to be divided between you and guilt enough to burn you both.
1: All right, you're being noble and not rubbing it in. Don't I merit a full explanation?
0: Archie, I'm concentrating on truffles. Do we dig out a bird or shall we have them in an omelet again?
1: Mr. Wolf, look, I've got a white flag up and I'm asking. All right, Mary and Schwartz wanted Stevens out of the way. And all right, they tried to hang it on Peter Dowd. But why'd Mary come here and try to get you into it in the first place?
0: As far as she knew that night, Archie, Stevens wasn't to get back to New York alive. Swartz hit and run ambush in New Jersey was supposed to take care of Stevens on his way back from Pennsylvania. By luck, Stevens survived the accident, and Swartz had to follow him here to finish him off.
1: Yes, but I still don't see why...
0: Mary came here to establish her innocence by pretending to seek our help.
1: Oh.
0: And she thought to keep suspicion from Swartz by creating the imaginary figure of a threatening call at the office several days before. She knew Stevens meant to consult me about Swartz, and she could guess Jonas Dowd would call me in eventually.
1: Well, Stevens said he wanted to consult you that morning when I...
0: That morning when you couldn't hear Stevens out because you were seeing him as Mary Dunning wanted us to see him.
1: Oh, a trick operated with two vanishing acts to explain. Stevens's and Mary's.
0: You have it, Archie.
1: And both fake. A straight business trip branded a run out or a snatch only by Mary's account, and then the chloroform act at Dowd's apartment.
0: You have it in full.
1: Mm-hmm. Except how you knew she was lying to start with.
0: Point one, the girl offered no fee, no prospect of a fee.
1: Mm-hmm, stay at that.
0: Could anyone claim knowledge of my reputation, Archie, and still seriously expect that I would take an arduous labor for the love of it?
1: I'm ashamed of myself.
0: Point two, she told us of a caller coming to see Stevens, of Stevens asking her to fetch a policeman, then changing his mind. When asked to call a policeman, what woman's curiosity would be satisfied by being told not to bother?
1: How utterly brilliant you are.
0: Yes. Archie, a bottle of beer.
1: All right.
0: And now back to a serious problem, you know. I think I see a compromise on these troubles.
1: Between bird and omelet?
0: Archie, why not both? Ah...

0: Tonight's transcribed story by Charles O'Neill was based on the characters created by Rex Stout. This is an Edwin Fadiman program, produced and directed by J. Donald Wilson. In the cast were Larry Dobkin as Archie Goodwin, and Charlotte Lawrence, Howard McNear, Mona Keneally, Lamont Johnson, and Herb Butterfield. Next week at this same time, Nero Wolfe and Archie will bring you the case of the slaughtered Santa Clauses. Don Stanley speaking. Three chimes mean good times on NBC. There's no cover charge at Duffy's Tavern. Just keep your dial tuned to NBC later.
1: Waiter.
0: As Archie the manager.
1: Waiter.
0: And his delight.
1: Bill, did you ever see such poor service? I'm going to call the manager.
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5: The room was dark except for a ray of moonlight coming through the window. I started reaching around for the light switch. Then I saw something glinting in the air. It was a knife blade. It was headed straight for my throat.

The New Adventures of Michael Shane, Private Detective, starring Jeff Chandler. Michael Shane, reckless, red-headed Irishman, is back again in his old haunts in New Orleans. This is your director, Bill Russo, inviting you to listen to another transcribed episode, which we call The Case of the Mail Order Murders.

0: Who is it?
1: Shane, Mike Shane.
0: Oh. Hello, Mr. Shane. Come in quickly, please.
1: Yeah. Hey, look, what's all
0: this? Anyone follow you here to my apartment, Mr. Shane?
1: Follow me? Well, not that I know of. What's this all about and why the hocus-pocus routine?
0: I can't afford to take any chances.
1: Oh, can you afford to tell me what it's all about?
0: My name is Kinsella, William Kinsella.
1: Yeah, I know. You told me that over the phone.
0: You're sure no one followed you here?
1: Sure enough. Now, you're going to let me in.
0: I want to hire you, Mr. Shane.
1: That's the first thing you've said that makes sense. What do you want me to do?
0: Protect me.
1: Oh, from what?
0: I don't know.
1: You don't know? Now, let's not start the double talk again.
0: Oh, please, Mr. Shane. Well, to tell the truth, I'm afraid. I'm afraid.
1: Yeah, I can see that, but what of?
0: I tell you, I don't know. Sure, it sounds insane, but here, Mr. Shane, I received this through the mail this afternoon.
1: Yeah, four names at the top of the page.
0: Yes.
1: William Kinsella, Ellen Dant, Joshua Jaffet, and Tom Swigers.
0: Yes. Now, read what's written underneath the names, Mr. Shane.
1: Those who have sinned will be punished. It may come swiftly or slowly or by an unknown hand, but punishment is inevitable, and the punishment is death.
0: Yes. Yes, you see now why I'm terrified. It's a death note, Mr. Shane. A death note. And my name is at the top of the list.
2: In a moment, we'll return to the new adventures of Michael Shane and the case of the mail-order murders.

0: it started out as a pretty routine day. I'd helped an elderly lady find a necklace which turned out to be mislaid instead of stolen. I'd spent the afternoon at a pretty stuffy wedding reception guarding the gifts. But then in the evening, a jittery little guy named Kinsella called me over to his apartment and showed me a death note he'd just gotten, listing his name with three others. One look at Kinsella's face told me he thought the guy who'd sent the note meant business.
1: Mr. Shade, you've got to protect me. Money's no object. First,
0: Now, just a minute, Mr. Kinsella. Let's slow down a little. Have you any idea who might have sent the note?
1: None. Not at all, Mr. Shade. It's a complete and horrible mystery to me.
0: Sounds like some kind of fanatic or crank. Those who have sinned will be punished.
1: Yes, it does sound like some sort of fanatic, but... Who?
0: This the first notes you've gotten?
1: No, there have been others, but I never paid much attention before because the notes were vague. But this note mentions death, and it lists names.
0: Yeah. I wonder if the boy who wrote the note is after you himself or if he's thinking of sending someone.
1: What do you mean?
0: Well, the note says death may come by an unknown hand.
1: But that's the terrible part of this whole thing. I don't know who sent the threat. I don't know who's after me, and I most certainly don't know why.
0: The note says something about... those who have sinned.
1: That's ridiculous. There's nothing, absolutely nothing in my past that would possibly warrant such
0: a... Well, what do these friends of yours say about it?
1: Friends? What friends?
0: Well, the other names on the list, Tennessee, Ellen Dant, Joshua Jaffet, Tom Swigert.
1: They're no friends of mine.
0: Well, acquaintances, eh?
1: You don't understand, Mr. Shane. I don't even know these people.
0: Huh?
1: I've never heard of any of them. Their names mean nothing to me.
0: You sure about that, Mr. Kinsella?
1: Absolutely.
0: Well, it sort of complicates things. I thought maybe if I could find something to connect you with these other three, some link between you, we might have something to go on. But...
1: Mr. Shane, please stay here with me and protect me, at least long enough for me to wind up my affairs so that I can leave New Orleans if necessary.
0: Well,
1: I don't know what your usual rate of pay is per day, but I'll double it.
0: You know, you're getting more convincing by the moment, Mr. Kinsella.
1: I have plenty of room for you here.
0: Okay. I'll go home, pick up a toothbrush, and be back here in an hour. Outside and down the street. I was thinking about how terrified Kinsella seemed to be about the whole thing. I was wondering if maybe he knew a little more about why someone wanted to kill him than he'd told me. Then about half a block away from Kinsella's apartment, I spotted what was undoubtedly one of the last of its kind in existence. An organ grinder man. He was a stocky, barrel-chested gent. The hand organ he was cranking sounded as if it was protesting against overwork. On his shoulder perched a little monkey dressed in a red corduroy suit and a green hat with a feather. The whole sight took me back about 20 years. So I fished around in my pocket for a coin and waited for him. Hello. Sorry, I didn't mean to scare you.
2: Well,
0: I guess you didn't see me. Sort of a dark night.
2: Yes, a darker night.
0: Oh, yeah. You know, I haven't seen an organ grinder since I was a kid, practically.
2: So? There's not many of us left now.
0: No, I guess not. You're working kind of late tonight, huh?
2: Night to day makes no difference.
0: Yeah, I guess you're right. Hey, it's a monkey you got there.
2: This is a fine monkey, Pepe. You want to see Pepe do dance?
0: No, I'm afraid I haven't the time.
2: Name is Demetrius.
0: Demetrius. Some other time. Well, here's a little something.
2: You talk to Pepe, he catch.
0: Okay. Hey, he could play shortstop on a few teams I know of. Where'd you get him?
2: Must go now. Thanks, mister. Good night.
0: Demetrius started cranking the hand organ again and moved on down the street. Pepe turned around, stared at me a moment, and then delicately stuck out his tongue. Such gratitude. I went to my room, picked up my things, and went back to Kinsella's apartment. He showed me to my new room. I suggested he lock his door and also his window because it was a ground floor apartment. Then we both turned in. I guess it was a little after midnight when something woke me up. I couldn't tell just what it was, but I remembered vaguely hearing some kind of sound. I got out of bed and went out in the living room. Turned on the lights.

0: A calliope?
1: Oh, sort of.
0: Hey, wait a minute. Could it have been a hand organ?
1: What? Yes, yes, that's what it was. I dreamt.
0: Maybe the music wasn't a dream. Oh, Demetrius really does work late.
1: Huh? What are you talking about?
0: Skip it. Well, let's turn in again. Nothing happened the rest of the night, except that I had a long dream about perching on a guy's shoulder dressed in a red corduroy suit while people tossed nickels at me. Well, might be an easier way to make a living at that. The next morning, bright and early, I told Kinsella to lock himself in for the day. Then I went down to police headquarters and in the door marked homicide.
2: Hello, Shane.
0: Good morning, Inspector. How's the mastermind of the homicide bureau these days?
2: Thanks. You looking for a job, Shane, or you want to borrow some dough?
0: No. As you sometimes say, LaFeva, wrong twice. I already have a job. Matter of fact, that's what I came down to talk to you about.
2: I'm all...
0: ears. I know.
2: Talk, funny man.
0: I've been hired by a guy named Kinsella who received what looks like a crank note. He was taking the whole thing very seriously.
2: So?
0: So the note has four names on it, Kinsella. Ellen Dant, Joshua Jaffet, and Tom Swagger. May not be anything to it, but I just thought I'd drop in and let you know.
2: Have it again.
0: Have what again?
2: The list.
0: William Kinsella, Ellen Dant, Joshua Jaffet, and Tom Swigert.
2: Yeah.
0: Why, do you know any of them? Oh, how about Ellen Dant? Kinsella said her name meant nothing to him.
2: Or me.
0: How about Joshua Jaffet?
2: Mm-mm. And I've never heard of your client, Kinsella. Only one we have a line on is this Tom Swigert.
0: Swigert's his last name on the list. What about him?
2: Shane, do you ever hear of the gouge killing a couple of years back?
0: Gouge killing? No. What was that?
2: Well, there was a rich old gent named Daniel Gouge. He used to live on the island of Capri in the Mediterranean. One day he turned up dead with quite a few thousand of his dollars missing. This guy, Tom Swigert, was on the island at the time. He was questioned about the killing, but he was released later for lack of evidence.
0: Hmm. Do you think this note Kinsella got has anything to do with the Gouge killing?
2: I don't know, yet.
0: You suppose maybe there's some connection between Swigert and the rest of the names on the list, then?
2: That'd be a guess, Shane, and right now I'm not in a guessing mood.
0: Of course, the whole thing could be some crackpot's idea of a joke.
2: It might.
0: You don't think so, huh?
2: Nope.
0: Hey, incidentally, how come this Tom Swigert's the only guy on the list you know anything about? Is he a friend of yours or something?
2: Not exactly a friend right now. He's sort of a special project of mine.
0: What do you mean?
2: We found Swigert down near the waterfront last night. Had a knife in his back. Very dead.
3: In a moment, we'll return to the new adventures of Michael Shane and the case of the mail order murders.
0: It all started when a guy named Kinsella hired me to protect him from an unknown killer who sent him a death threat. On the note were listed four names: Kinsella, Ellen Dant, Joshua Jaffet, and Tom Swigert. Kinsella said he didn't know any of the other three. So the next morning, I wasn't sure just how seriously to take the note when I went down to police headquarters to tell Inspector LaFeva about it. But LaFeva took it very seriously, and with good reason. He told me that the last man on the list, Tom Swigert, had been murdered the night before.
2: So, like I say, Shane, whoever wrote that note means business.
0: You know, LaFeva, it'd be interesting if it turned out that the reason Swigert was killed had something to do with that gouge killing.
2: I don't feel like playing guessing games.
0: Well, maybe we'll find out before long, huh?
2: Shane, you're a real nice boy.
0: LaFeva, there's only one reason you ever say those sweet things to me. That's when you want me to keep out of something.
2: Yeah.
0: Why?
2: Because whoever wrote that note wasn't kidding. He's vicious and deadly. He's already killed once, and there are three more names on his list.
0: So?
2: So if you get mixed up in it and get in his way, you could get burned bad.
0: Thanks for the advice, LaFeva.
2: No charge.
0: Tell you what, I'll carry my little fire extinguisher with me full time.
2: You do that, Shane. Just one more thing.
0: Oh, no, LaFeva. You're not going to give me that don't leave town routine again.
2: I was going to suggest that you do.
0: That evening, I decided to pay a call on Ellen Dant, whose name was right under Kinsella's on the death list. I looked up her address and went over. Ellen lived in an expensive-looking apartment, and she was a very smooth-looking creature. She wasn't very impressed when I told her about the note Kinsella had gotten.
4: Mr. Shane, I've never heard of this man Kinsella. Why should I be concerned about his getting threatening notes? I got one of them, too. But I think it's probably somebody's feeble idea of a joke.
0: Yeah, not much of a joke, Miss Dant. Kinsella says he doesn't know you.
4: That makes it mutual, then, as I've been trying to tell you.
0: How about...

0: A gent named Joshua Jaffet.
1: I'm afraid I don't know him either.
0: Or Tom Swigert?
1: Really, Mr. James?
0: That's just as well you didn't know Swigert, I guess. He got himself killed last night.
1: Oh?
0: But that doesn't concern you.
1: No, it doesn't. Now, if you'll excuse me.
0: Sure, just one more thing, Mr. Ant. Ever happen to hear of a rich old guy named Daniel Gouge?
1: Gouge?
0: Yeah, I used to live on the island of Capri.
1: Really, Mr. Shane? Running around asking people about names they've never heard of before. Haven't you anything better to do?
0: Not right now, Ellen, but maybe I'll think of something. See you around. My next stop was at the home of Joshua Jaffet over on the other side of town. He was a tall, thin guy with thick glasses, a sharp nose, and a sharper tongue. He kept the nose buried in an enormous stamp album.
2: Mr. Shane, must you stand in my light? I can't even see these stamps, let alone get them in the right place.
0: I'm sorry. Is that better?
2: A little.
0: Quite a collection you got there.
2: One of the best.
0: You seem to specialize in stamps in the Mediterranean.
2: Any law against that?
0: Not that I know of. Ever done much traveling around there?
2: None. Now, where did I put that Malta step? Now, look here, Shane.
0: I'm looking.
2: This is all foolishness. Complete, utter foolishness. Just because I got a crackpot note from some prank, there's no reason for you to come around and bother me with your silly patrons. I've told you I don't know any of the people on the list. Now, if you guys...
0: Maybe I...
2: Mr. Shane, will you stop standing in my light?
0: I got out of Joshua's light and out of his house. Outside, it occurred to me friend Joshua had been just a little too quick to say no when I asked him if he'd ever been in the Mediterranean. So I went across the street and waited in the dark. I didn't know exactly what I was waiting for, but I waited anyway. Then, about 10 minutes later, I heard someone coming down the street. Yeah, it was my old friend Demetrius, the organ grinder man. Hello, Demetrius.
3: Oh, it's you again.
0: Yeah. Hey, you really get around, don't you?
3: You maybe follow me, mister?
0: Me? No, matter of fact, I was beginning to wonder if it wasn't the other way around.
3: I don't know what you talk about.
0: Oh, no, of course not. Where do you usually hang out around town?
3: The state called San Luis.
0: You been in this country long, Demetrius?
3: No, not so long, mister.
0: Where do you come from?
3: It's a long way from here. Sunny land, blue water.
0: It sounds like the Mediterranean.
3: Yes. It's a beautiful place.
0: That's what they tell me, Demetrius.
3: Good night, mister.
0: Demetrius disappeared around the corner. I stood there a while longer across the street and up a little way from Jaffet's house. It was about 10 minutes later that a dark-colored coupe turned the corner and eased to a stop in front of the house. Someone got out and headed for the door. I couldn't see very much, but it looked like a woman. Then as she opened the door, the light from the hall outlined her face. It was Ellen Dant. Yeah, the girl who said she'd never heard of Joshua Jaffet. She closed the door behind her, but not more than 2 minutes later, she came flying out again and jumped into her car. I started across the street toward her. Hey! Hey, wait a minute! Ellen! Hey! But I was too late. I crossed the street and walked in the open front door of Jaffet's house. There was no one in sight. I started down the hall, and when I got to the library, I stopped. Yeah, there was Jaffet, all right. Sitting at his desk, his nose still buried in the stamp album. And like Tom Swigert, he had a knife in his back. And also like Swigert, Jaffet was dead. I stood there a minute or two looking at the charming sight in front of me, and then I went over and picked up a telephone.
4: Calling me, Shane?
0: The fever.
4: Looks like the boy we're after is quite a knife artist, huh?
0: Yeah, but I'm not so sure he's a boy. You know, the more I think about it, LaFever, the more it looks like these killings are tied up with the one over in Capri 2 years ago.
4: Mm-hmm.
0: You found out any more about what really happened over there?
4: A little, not much. This rich old guy, Gouge, lived alone, except for one combination servant and secretary. Looks like now there were several in on the killing. Maybe it was a hired job, huh? Shane, I told you once to get out of this deal. Now I'm telling you twice. I think you're biting off a lot more than you can chew.
0: You forget, Inspector. I have a real strong jaw.
4: Just be sure you don't lead with it.
0: The famous boys arrived about then and went to work. I left, and I went straight to Ellen Dance's apartment. Because it looked to me like this case was going to wind up real fast, and I couldn't think of a better place to wind it up than at her apartment. I didn't even bother to knock because the door was unlocked. I pushed it open with my foot and waited. Nothing happened. I went in. The room was dark except for a ray of moonlight coming through the window. I started reaching around for a light switch. Then I saw something glinting in the air. It was a knife blade that was coming down at me fast. I lunged to one side and the blade ripped down through my coat sleeve. I tried to grab it, but I was off balance. And then the knife came down through the air again. And this time it was headed straight for my throat.
5: We'll be back in a moment with a thrilling climax to tonight's Michael Shane adventure.
0: In Ellen Dance apartment, in the dark, with a knife coming down at my throat. I managed to get one hand up just in time to grab the knife blade. It cut into my palm, but I held on and grabbed the killer's wrist with my other hand. It was a small wrist, but strong. The knife started twisting up at me, so I put everything I had into one wrench and dove for the floor, twisting the killer's wrist as I fell. Suddenly, the knife went skittering across the floor. I jumped to my feet just as the door slammed. I went out in the hall, but whoever it was had been too fast for me. There was no one in sight out on the street when I got there. Oh, I gave up the chase and headed for Kinsella's apartment. And I wasn't in a very pleasant mood. Look, Kinsella, I'm getting awfully tired of this whole deal.
2: But, Mr. Shane,
0: you lied to me when you said you didn't know what this is all about.
2: Oh. All right, Mr. Shane. It's true. I have lied to you. But you apparently know a lot of the story already. I might as well tell you the rest of it.
0: Spill it.
2: I was Daniel Gouge's secretary in Capri. He was murdered for his money. I found out who the killer was. I've been running away ever since. The killer has been following me and has had someone else after me. Someone I don't know.
0: Yeah? Why didn't you tell the police who the killer was?
2: I know I should have done that long ago, but I... Oh, I don't expect anyone to understand, but... It was because of the way I felt about the killer. I couldn't help myself.
0: I see. Just one more question. Did Daniel Gouge have any particular girlfriend?
2: Yes, Mr. Shane.
0: Okay. We're going to set a little trap. Here's a pencil. I want you to write a note to Gouge's girlfriend, Ellen Dance.
2: Mr. Shane.
0: Tell her you'll turn her in unless she meets you on the corner in front of my office at midnight with some dough.
2: But I couldn't do that.
0: Look, I'll be there with you.
2: I wasn't thinking of myself. I just...
0: Look, you want to go on this way forever?
2: No, but...
0: Write it.
2: Very well. What are you going to do with it?
0: Going to use it as bait. You're not exactly the world's best pen, are you?
2: I'm sorry. It's because I'm nervous and upset, I guess. I'm having a hard time forming the letters.
0: Yeah.
2: I'll write another note.
0: Ah, never mind. I think I won't be able to read this one all right. Okay, Kinsella, stay here in your apartment until 11:45. Then take a cab to my office and meet me on the corner in front. I think maybe we'll get this whole thing wound up. I put the note in my pocket and left. I went over to St. Louis Street and hung around until Demetrius, the monkey organ man, came along. I made a little conversation with him and invited him to the party in front of my office. Then I called the Fever's office and left an invitation for him, too. I was hoping it would be quite a gathering. Kinsella was the first to arrive, right on the dot at midnight.
2: Shane.
0: Yeah, you're right on time, Kinsella.
2: Yes, I've been riding around in the cab for a few minutes, waiting until 12. Has she shown up?
0: Not yet. We'll just stand here in the shadows and wait.
2: Mr. Shane, would it be all right if I sort of kept out of sight when she comes? I just would rather not see her after all that's happened and, well, because of the way I feel about her.
0: Yeah, I think that'd be okay, Kinsella.
2: I'd appreciate it very much. It isn't easy for me to do this. Mr. Shane, someone's coming.
0: Relax, it isn't Ellen.
4: Shane?
0: Hello, LaFever.
4: I got your message. Now, what's this all about?
0: Just giving a little party, LaFever. I knew you'd never forgive yourself if you missed it.
2: Mr. Shane, who's this?
0: LaFever, a friend of mine. LaFever, this is Mr. Kinsella, my client.
4: Hello?
2: I'm afraid I don't understand this, Mr. Shane. I thought just you and I were to be...
0: Wait a minute. Yeah, here he comes.
4: Here who comes?
0: The guest of honor. A guy named Demetrius.
2: Why, it's an organ grinder.
0: Mm-hmm.
2: Mr. Shane, do you think that he is working for Edelman?
0: Well, we'll soon find out. Hello, Demetrius.
6: Hello, mister.
4: This supposed to be the floor show, Shane?
0: You never can tell, the fever.
2: Mr. Shane, will you kindly explain?
6: Mister.
0: What's the matter, Demetrius?
6: Who is this man with you?
0: He's my client, Mr. Kinsella. Why?
6: He...
2: He's the one, mister. He's the one.
5: Huh?
2: Yes, he's the one I saw leave his apartment the night the first man was killed. Yes, this Quintana.
6: Let's have that again.
7: What? The man's insane.
2: Yes, I saw him. And then when the second man was killed, I was near his house. I looked through the window. I saw this Quintana stab him to death.
7: I tell you, he's crazy.
2: And then tonight when you were at the woman's apartment, mister, this Quintana was there too. He attacked you.
7: Oh, you little...
6: Kinsella's got a gun.
7: I see it, McBeaver. I see it.
0: Well, I think that'll keep our friend Kinsella on ice until your voice can cut him away, Lefevre.
4: Yeah. So Kinsella was the knife artist, huh?
0: Sure looks that way. Now, if we only had the girl, we'd be...
4: She's been in jail for an hour, Shane. We picked her up.
0: Oh? Did she get a story out of her?
6: Yeah. From what she said, it looks like she, Japhet, and Swaggart hired a guy to kill Gouge over on Capri. The three of them then decided to cross the killer. They took the dough and left in a hurry. So now it turns out that Kinsella here was the killer, and he's been looking for them ever since.
0: That sounds logical. He put his own name on top of the death list to take suspicion off of him.
4: Well, all I can say is you're longer on luck than you are on brain, Shane.
0: Oh?
4: Arranging this little trap to pick up the wrong girl. Well, lucky for you, this guy Demetrius spilled what he'd seen and broke the case for you.
0: I guess you're right, Lefevre.
4: Yeah, maybe next time you'll remember to keep out of these things.
0: I'll try to, sir.
2: Mister?
0: Oh, yeah, Demetrius. I'd almost forgotten you were here. Thanks. Thanks a lot for all your help.
2: Well, that's all right, Mister.
0: Here's a little something for your trouble. No. Over here.
2: Thank you, Mister. Thank you.
4: Demetrius... didn't see that dough you held out to him.
0: No.
4: He's blind.
0: Mm-hmm. Demetrius is blind.
4: Shane...
0: Like you say, Lefevre, it's lucky he broke the case for me, isn't it? Good night, genius.
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1: Are you Mr. Diamond?
2: Yeah, unless there's a warrant out.
1: Mr. Diamond, I'd like to talk to you about a man.
2: Oh, don't look so unhappy. Can't talk about girls all the time.
1: Mr. Diamond, this is pretty serious. I'm scared stiff of him.
2: Why?
1: Because he's dead.
0: And here's another exciting case from the files of Richard Diamond, private detective, starring Dick Powell.

0: Diamond Detective Agency, homicides with class.
1: Uh-huh.
0: Ah. Well, that's a pretty good answer.
1: What kind of a slogan was that, Chalmers?
0: Oh, my goodness. Sergeant Otis.
1: That's right.
0: Well, don't take any bets. I know a dozen people who would swear you were something else.
1: Oh, now stop the gag. I got something important to talk to you about.
0: I know what it is.
1: You do?
0: I bet you've lost your shoes.
1: What makes you think that, white guy?
0: Well, I drove by the docks this morning and spotted two landing barges with laces.
1: Oh, I give up. Here, you better talk to the lieutenant. Rick?
0: Hello, Walt.
2: Why don't you lay off, Otis? He was just calling to ask you to do a favor for us.
0: What kind of a favor?
2: The Fifth Precinct is having its annual dance next week.
0: Oh, now, Walt.
2: Well, what's the matter? Just a couple of songs, and then you can go home.
0: Oh, sure, sure. Just like last time. I was just going to be a couple of songs last time, too. But before those lovely cops let me go, I had a crack in my voice like the Liberty Bell.
2: Now, this time, I promise. Only two songs.
0: All right. If one of them's Mule Train.
2: Sure, but why Mule Train?
0: I want to whip Otis for sound effects.
3: Oh. Mr. Diamond?
0: Wait a minute, Walt. I think I spotted a client.
2: Okay, Rick. I'll tell the committee you'll be there.
0: Bye.
3: Are you Mr. Diamond?
0: Yeah, unless there's a warrant out.
3: Mr. Diamond, I'd like to talk to you about a man.
0: Oh, don't look so unhappy. Can't talk about girls all the time.
3: Mr. Diamond, this is pretty serious. I'm scared stiff of him.
0: Why?
3: Because he's dead.
0: Hmm.
3: That's right. He's supposed to be dead.
0: Well, bring him over. We can make a fortune from Barnum and Bailey.
3: I guess I better go.
0: No, wait a minute. Maybe you better tell me about it.
3: Okay. I'm Martin White. I go to Barrett College. I'm an ex-GI. I'm a senior now because I couldn't start until I was released from the hospital 3 years ago.
0: Hospital, huh? What was the trouble?
3: I got hit at a casino.
0: How long were you in the hospital?
3: 2.5 years.
0: 2.5 years?
3: Yeah, I fell apart up there.
0: Oh, psychosis?
3: Yeah.
0: Go on.
3: The other day I was on my way to class when I saw this man I was telling you about.
0: The one who's supposed to be dead?
3: Yeah, that's right.
0: Mm-hmm.
3: He used to be in the same outfit with me. I saw him killed at casino.
0: Oh, well, so you made a mistake. So he looks like the guy.
3: No, it's not like that. Maybe I better tell you and then you'll understand.
0: Go ahead.
3: Well, his name was Jarvis, Paul Jarvis. I was a captain with the Fifth Army when we went into casino.
0: And Jarvis?
3: Private. He'd been with us since we pushed Rommel out of the desert. Everybody hated him.
0: Why?
3: Goldbrick. Never missed a chance to dog it. But he was smart, plenty smart. There wasn't anything we could pin on him.
0: Yeah, I know the type.
3: He was great in a street fight because he was big. And I mean really big. Big and nasty. But up on the line, he went to pieces.
0: Okay, go ahead.
3: And one night, we got a report that a man answering Jarvis's description had killed a corporal in a fight. By the time the details got to me, the Germans had opened up with everything they had. I was ordered out on patrol, so I took Jarvis with me.
0: You took a big chance.
3: You know it. There was one witness to the killing, an old man in the town. If Jarvis knew he might be identified, he'd have gone over the hill, sure. So I figured I'd watch him, keep him with me until the Germans slowed up and we could show him to the old man. Well, we moved up. The crowds had the main body zeroed in with their 88s. Our job was to move up, try to spot a path through the enemy artillery pattern. We had to belly down, and Jarvis and I ended up in the hole together.
4: They'll spot us, sure. They'll correct and drop those things all over us in a minute.
3: You keep your head down, Jarvis.
4: I tell you, they'll spot us.
3: Now, you listen to me. You raise your skull 1 inch out of this hole before I tell you, and so help me, I'll drill you myself.
4: Okay. You hate my guts, don't you?
3: Knock it off.
4: This is real funny, this is. Two guys this close hating each other.
3: Next time, I'll pick a bigger hole.
4: Captain White.
3: What?
4: About that murder.
3: Can it?
4: You think I killed the guy, don't you?
3: I don't think anything right now, just those cocked tanks down there.
4: You're thinking about it all right, you and everybody else. You all hate me because I'm not a tin soldier like you with ideals sticking out all over your fat face.
3: I told you to knock it off, but you wanted it late on the line, so I'll tell you. Yeah, I hate your guts. Okay?
4: That's good enough. I kill that corporal, Captain White.
3: You're out of your mind.
4: I am, huh? Well, this is as good a place as any to go over the hill.
3: You're crazy. Get down.
4: Relax. I got a bayonet pointed right at your belly.
3: Jarvis, don't.
4: Go on. Cry. Whine. I'm going to put you in for a Purple Heart. Only you'll have to pin it on your blanket.
3: Jarvis, for the love of...
4: Now you're only a number on the record.
3: Jarvis, you dirty...
4: You're going to take a little while to die, Captain, so you can think about me getting out. I'm taking off, and I'm leaving the rest of the saps with all the honor and glory they want. So long, Captain. It's all yours.
3: Jarvis!

0: Well, it was one of those lucky things, Mr. Diamond. I got out. Spent a day and a night in that hole until the medics found me.
1: What about Jarvis?
0: I'd swear he got the 88 right on top of him.
1: But now you think you've seen him and you're not sure.
0: I'm not sure of anything right now. But I saw that 88 hit, and I saw Jarvis go down.
1: Okay. Let's say you did see Jarvis. He got out some way. Looks pretty simple to me. Call up the authorities and tell them you spotted a man wanted for murder. There certainly should be a lot of guys from your outfit who could identify him.
0: No. He's done something to his face. Maybe the shell did it for him, but I know it's him. You can't miss a guy that size.
1: A lot of big boys.
0: Sure, but he's got the same rotten eyes. That didn't change. And that nasty smile he gets. I'd know him anywhere. In a dark room, I'd know him.
1: No, but you said you were scared. Why not go to another school?
0: I can't. I've got a job up there, and I've got a wife and a kid. That's why I came to you. I can't go to the police. They might put me back in that hospital. They'll think I'm slipping again up here.
1: Uh-huh. Well, let's say it is Jarvis. What in the world would a guy like that be doing in a college?
0: Don't you think I've asked myself those questions? Just forget the whole thing.
1: No, wait, Martin. Look, if I prove to you one way or another about this Jarvis, will you forget about Casino?
0: Yeah.
1: What name is he using?
0: Blackwell. John Blackwell.
1: Okay, let's go.
0: Don't you get a fee or something?
1: Your wife a good cook?
0: The best.
1: Well, I'm staying for dinner, and after you see what I put away, you'll probably wish you'd paid the $100 a day in expenses. Usually I'm pretty hard about my fee because the trouble I get into has to be balanced on the books some way. But a young guy comes in with a real problem, and old hard-headed Diamond gets a fast softening of the skull. Well, 2 hours later, Martin White, me, and my real soft skull were on the campus of Barrett College and in the converted Quonset hut the Whites called home.
2: He's hungry, Mr. Diamond.
1: Hiya, fella. Well, nice looking boy.
0: Yeah, takes after his mother.
1: Martin, if we're going to do something about this thing, we'd better get a move on.
0: All right, where do we start?
1: I think I'd like to look at this... What's the name this guy's using, you say?
0: Blackwell.
1: Well, I'd like to look at Blackwell's school record. How about it?
0: Oh, I think I can fix it. Let's go.
2: Oh, dinner's at 6, Mr. Diamond.
0: Yeah, we eat early because I'm night watchman on campus. I go on duty at 7.
1: I'll be on time, Mrs. White.
2: It's Nan.
1: Oh? Well, love corned beef and cabbage, Nan.
2: Well, I'll walk out with you. I have to go to the store.
0: Come on, Mr. Diamond. We'll walk Nan out across the street.
3: Martin, look out! What? Yes. Must have been drunk.
4: Nanny, all right.
2: Oh, sure, but you, Martin, he came right at you.
0: No. Sir Diamond, that guy wasn't drunk.
1: Yeah. Well, Nan, you think you can go to the store alone?
2: Oh, certainly, I'm fine now.
4: But that car...
1: Now, come on, Martin. We've got to check those records.
2: Well, see you at dinner. And, Martin, you listen to what Mr. Diamond has to say. That man was probably drunk.
1: Good girl.
0: Yeah. What about that car?
1: Could have been an accident. Let's think it was for a while, anyway.

0: Well, this is where they keep the records. Hello, Susie.
1: Hi, Martin. Well, hello.
0: Hello, Susie. This is Mr. Diamond, Susie. Mr. Diamond, Susie Wirt.
1: It's really a pleasure, believe me.
0: We'd like to look at the file, Susie.
1: You a new professor, Mr. Diamond?
2: No, just a friend of Martin's.
1: Married?
2: Not a bit. Why?
1: Pretty square, huh?
2: Sometimes, but I can learn.
1: Yeah? Well, I might just start some night classes of my own.
2: Sounds like fun. In about 5 years, you let me know how your education is progressing.
1: Oh. Age is a problem with you, huh?
2: My dear, when I stumbled over 30, everything got to be a problem. Now, do you think we can,
1: Yes?
0: The records, Susie. Remember?
2: Yeah, Susie. The records.
1: Oh. Okay, which ones?
0: We want to see the file.
2: Everything on... from B to C.
1: Okay. But if I get in trouble for this, you may have to make it up to me in some way.
2: I'll buy you a soda.
1: And I'll let you. Here they are. B to C.
2: Ah, thanks, Susie. I'll let you know when we're finished.
1: Okay, be a recluse. Only I got some ideas about that, too. I'll be in the next room.
2: Youth. Well, let's take a look.
0: How come you asked for everything from B to C?
2: No sense in letting everybody know what we're doing. If we'd just asked for Blackwell's file, Susie might have said something to him.
0: Oh,
2: here it is.
0: Yes, this is John Blackwell, 28, resident of McAllister, Oklahoma.
2: Hey, get a load of this. Height, 6'6", weight, 240.
0: Like I said, he's a big one.
2: If he fell down, he'd be halfway home. Look, Martin, where can I find this Blackwell?
0: Let's see. What does it say about his classes here? It's 2:30 now. Yeah, he should be in English Lit.
2: Take me over there.
0: You want to see him?
2: I want to meet him.
0: You want to meet him?
2: Oh, now relax. Sooner or later, you've got to talk to him. Oh, Susie. Susie.
1: Yes?
2: Oh, Susie, we're finished.
1: I'm not. How about that soda?
2: I'll take a rain check.
1: Lots of rain up here.
2: Susie?
1: Yes?
2: Bye. Well, we left Susie in the middle of a pout. Martin took me across the campus to another building. We went up a long hall and stopped at a door marked English Lit. Martin looked in for a minute and then pointed.
0: That's him. That's him right there.
2: Now, relax, relax. Hey, he must get a bloody nose from the altitude. He's head and shoulders over the whole room.
0: I'm sure of it. I tell you, when I get around to that guy, I'm sure of it. That's Jarvis.
2: Get back from the door. The class is breaking up.
0: Let's get out of here, Mr. Diamond.
2: No. Now, I want you to introduce me to him.
0: I can't. I tell you, I got the shakes.
2: Oh, you're going to have to face it sooner or later, Martin. Here they come. Okay, I'll try. There he is.
3: Blackwell.
2: He sees you.
3: Over here.
0: Now, what do I say?
2: Just introduce me. I'll do the rest.
4: Yes? You call me?
3: Yeah. You don't know me, but... I understand you're a new student. I'd like you to drop by the fraternity house and meet some of the boys.
4: Oh, well, thank you. I'd be glad to.
3: SAE. This is Mr. Diamond, Mr. Blackwell.
4: How do you do?
2: Fine, thank you.
4: You a professor here, Mr. Diamond?
2: No, just a friend of Martin's. This, your first year at college?
4: Yeah.
2: You're a little late, aren't you? What held you up? Service?
4: That's right.
2: Oh, well, I was in the Army myself. What outfit were you in?
4: I didn't say I was in the Army, Mr. Diamond. Matter of fact, I was in the Navy.
2: Oh.
4: Well, Mr. White, I have to be going now. When would you like me to stop by the house?
3: Oh, any time. Around 6. Most of the boys are in then.
4: See you then. Nice meeting you, Mr. Diamond.
2: Yeah.
0: Well?
2: You've never met him before. I mean, here on the campus?
0: No, why?
2: When he left, he called you Mr. White.
0: Yeah, and I didn't introduce myself.
2: Well, I do know one way to clear this whole thing up.
0: How?
2: Fingerprints. Washington's got a record of Jarvis. If I can get Blackwell's, we can compare them.
0: It's a swell idea, but about as easy as going after a mountain lion's molar.
2: Oh, I'll think of something. You go on home and stay with the wife and baby. All right. I left Martin and cut across the street to the college malt shop. When I went in, a bunch of kids were having a time playing records and making dates, so I slipped by them and eased into a phone booth and put in a fast call to the 5th Precinct Police Station and Walt Levinson.
5: Fifth Precinct, Sergeant Otis.
2: Oh, good grief, I got the zoo.
5: Oh, you Julius call up to make wise crack shamans?
4: No, put the lieutenant on. But don't growl at him. He's close enough to snap a collar on you.
5: Oh. Yeah, what do you want, Diamond?
4: Oh, that's a pleasant way to answer the phone. What do you know what he's been doing? Setting fire to the commissioner?
5: Oh, I give up. Where are you?
4: I'm up at Barrett College.
5: A college?
4: Sure. I'm trying to talk the science department into bidding on your sergeant's brain. They've got gargantuas and they need a match set.
5: Now, will you please be serious?
4: Okay, Walt. Now, look. I've run into something that has a good chance to end up looking like homicide. I can use some help.
5: You know that's out of my district.
4: Look, I just want you to do some checking for me. Find out about a John Blackwell who's supposed to come from McAllister, Oklahoma. He's a student here.
5: What do you want to know about him?
4: Oh, how long he lived in McAllister? Family, friends, the usual things. And then do some checking on a boy named Jarvis, Paul Jarvis. Check his fingerprints with the military authorities. See if he was ever in McAllister and if he knew Blackwell.
5: Okay. Where can I call you and how fast do you need it?
4: Wait a minute.
5: What's the matter?
4: I just spotted someone in this malt shop.
5: Are you in a malt shop?
4: Yeah. And I got to hang up. I don't want to lose this boy.
5: Well, where can I reach you?
4: Call the local law and tell him I'm on the campus.
5: Wearing a beanie?
4: Funny. Pretty funny. Mr. Blackwell, isn't it?
6: Huh? Oh, yeah. Mr. Diamond.
4: That's right. Mind if I sit down?
6: Not at all. Just finishing my malt.
4: Looks good. I think I'll have one.
6: It is good. Good for you. Makes you healthy. Live a long time.
4: Well, I guess that's what we're all after.
6: I guess so. How long have you known Martin?
4: Martin White?
6: Yep.
4: Not long. How long have you known him?
6: Just met him today with you. Why?
4: Oh, nothing. Wondered how you knew his name.
6: Oh, he was pointed out.
4: Mm-hmm.
6: Well, I gotta be going, Mr. Diamond. This little chat has been very enlightening. Goodbye.
4: Goodbye. Now. Hey, waiter.
7: Huh? Oh, you want something, mister?
4: Yeah, the small glass.
7: Just the glass?
4: Don't touch it.
7: Well, what's wrong with it? Is it contagious or something?
4: Yeah. It's $5. Huh? Give me a napkin to wrap it up in.
7: Oh, a collector, huh?
4: Yeah, something like that.
7: Okay, take it. I had a girlfriend used to collect beer cans, but this is a new wrinkle.
4: Thanks.
7: Oh, it ain't nothing. Come back again, get a load of our ice cream dishes. You'll lose your mind.
6: Oh, I'm sorry. I didn't look where I was going.
4: Yeah.
6: I hope I didn't break anything of value, Mr. Diamond.
4: You're going to hog a sidewalk, that's for sure.
6: Let me help you.
4: I can make it.
6: It's a mess, isn't it? Taking one of our famous malts back home?
4: It might be, Jarvis.
6: I beg your pardon.
4: I said it might be, Jarvis.
6: Name's Blackwell, remember?
4: Oh, yeah, I forgot. You see, Martin White says he thinks he was in the service with you.
6: I told you I was in the Navy.
4: I didn't say Martin wasn't.
6: Well, you're mistaken. My name's not Jarvis.
4: Oh, well, now, isn't that funny? Martin's so sure. He was even going into New York in the morning to see if he couldn't find some of his old buddies who might have remembered you.
6: I hope he has a nice trip.
4: I'll tell him when I see him.

0: But I don't get it, Mr. Diamond. Why did you tip him?
1: Oh, you knew it before I tipped him, Martin. I don't want him to skip before I can get the information on him.
0: But now he's sure to take off.
1: Not until he gets you.
2: Oh, Mr. Diamond, do you think that...
1: I know you'll try, Nan. Martin is the only one here at Barrett who can actually identify him. He knows I'm suspicious of him, so he'll go after Martin first and then me. He's got to make his play.
2: But you said that he...
1: Martin, give me your hat and coat.
0: Well, why? What are you going to do?
1: Take your place as night watchman. Whatever he's going to do, he'll try it tonight. I want him to try it on me.
0: No, I won't let you do it.
1: Look, I've pushed it this far. It's all set up.
2: Oh, honey, don't let him do it.
0: Yeah, Mr. Diamond, I...
1: Now, you two lock yourself in and I'll come back, huh?
0: Oh, please, Mr. Diamond.
1: Hey, the hat fits pretty good. I'll have a look.
2: But there must be something we can do.
1: Sure, Nan, there is.
0: What?
1: Save me some corned beef and cabbage, huh? It was dark when I walked out with Martin's hat and coat and started across the campus. I had a flashlight. The night was black, solid black. But I had a feeling that sat on my shoulder and raised goosebumps. When you've been in this business as long as I have, that feeling is an alarm ringing inside, telling you the trouble is creeping up. Halfway across the campus, I stopped. I heard nothing but the usual sounds that come with night. Dampened, muffled sounds. I walked on. And I heard it. The sound of someone walking well behind me. I stopped again. Maybe it was Jarvis. Maybe it wasn't. That was one way to find out. Keep going. If it was anyone with no business with me, okay, he'd stop following. I cut to my left, away from the main walk and toward the shadowy bulk of the college buildings. I kept going until I reached the gymnasium building. I was leading my pigeon to me. But who was the pigeon? My toes were beginning to turn in, so I figured I was. Then the bulk of the big building popped up in front of me. I tried the door. It was open. I went in, closed the door behind me. There was no light at all. Only a funny sound that I couldn't identify. A peculiar humming, and there was a smell. Chlorine. Yeah, chlorine. Now I knew where I was, an indoor pool. The hum was the filtering machinery. I wanted to turn on the flashlight, but in a place like this, I couldn't give Jarvis the tip on where I was. I had to get out, so I felt my way carefully along the tiled floor. I kept what I guessed was the middle of the walk around the pool, and then... He was in with me. I stopped, but he didn't.
3: This couldn't be better. You're a sap, White. Coming in here. Don't be silly, White. You know that door leads to the filtering machinery? Come on, this way. It's the only way out, and I'll be waiting for you. Okay. It's all the same whether you come to me or I go to you.
1: Stay where you are, Jarvis.
3: Who's that?
1: We met before.
3: You're not White.
1: No, I'm not.
3: Diamond?
1: Yeah. Not White, and you're not Blackwell. You're Jarvis. Surprise, Buster?
3: What's the difference?
1: None, I guess. Where's the real Blackwell?
3: Where you're gonna be, Diamond.
1: Stay right there, Jarvis.
3: Sure, and let you shoot off your mouth. All right, Diamond. It's all the same to me whether I get you first or White. I gotta do both. Now we'll see just how tough you are, Diamond. Well, the boy's got a gun. You missed, Diamond. And too bad the flash gave you away. Now I gotta do this fast. This is it, Diamond. Diamond, for the law. I can't swim. No.
4: Well, Buster, I got news for you. I'm not gonna teach you. It won't take long. Just enough to get you a little waterlogged. Hold your nose, Jarvis. It helps.
0: Diamond! Diamond!
4: Martin! Lights, Martin. Get him on.
0: Yeah. I have to I couldn't let you do it alone. I heard the shot and I... Where's Jarvis?
4: Jarvis? No, I think we can take him out now. He's done.
0: Here, grab him.
4: Yeah.
0: You dead?
4: No.
0: Here, give me your hand, Mr. Diamond.
4: Wait. Hey, I'll get my breath. You know, Jarvis was a bad soldier, but in the Navy, he has just been plain lousy.

0: so grateful.
1: We've got to pay you something.
2: Okay, okay. Mail the recipe for your wife's corned beef to a gal named Helen, huh?
1: But, Mr.
2: Don't
1: Diamond...
2: Don't forget it.
0: Jarvis won't... he won't...
2: Come back? Oh, no. The Army picked him up. They've got first crack at him. Then come the McAllister authorities who'd like to talk with him about the murder of John Blackwell.
1: So that's how he got Blackwell's papers.
2: Sure. Blackwell was alone in the world. He was going to come here to school, but Jarvis hitched a ride and... Well, once the guy kills, he'll do it again to beat the rap.
1: And Blackwell and Jarvis were both from McAllister.
2: Yeah. Jarvis figured this college would be a great hideout under a different name, papers all in order, but you saw him and he saw you, and that put a crimp on his plans. From there on, you know the rest. Now, I guess...
0: Oh, I'll get it. Be back in a minute.
2: I'll send your clothes to you when I get back to the city, Martha.
1: No hurry, Mr. Diamond.
0: Oh, Mr. Diamond, the phone's for you.
2: Me? But no one knows I'm here. But the McAllister Police Force, Levinson, Otis, Jarvis, Susie, the campus, and you.
0: Well, he asked for you.
2: Oh, thank you. Hello?
3: Diamond?
2: Levinson?
3: Yeah.
2: Well, what's on your mind?
3: Are you all right?
2: Never better. Why?
3: Because we got a report on Jarvis. He's a bad boy. You watch yourself. Don't get caught alone with him.
2: Oh, sure, Walt. I'll be real careful. The only place I'll be seen with him is in a swimming pool.
3: Huh? And I'll cut the wisecracks. What's that? Did you say something?
2: Hold it a minute, Walt.
0: Oh, Bill, shh, please.
1: Sorry, Mr. Diamond. I guess the phone awakened him.
3: Diamond, what are you doing? You've got asthma?
2: Quiet, Walt. Hold it. Nan, Martin, bring the baby here.
0: But he's never done this at this time.
2: Oh, never mind. Bring him here.
1: Okay, you asked for it.
2: Now, baby, shh.
3: Stop calling me baby.

0: Hello?
1: Hello.
0: Hello.
1: Hello. What? Say, what's going on over there?
0: Oh, now, hold it a second, Walt. I got somebody who wants to say hello to you. That's a good boy. Now, say hello to the lieutenant.

0: You have just heard Richard Diamond, Private Detective, starring Dick Powell. Ed Begley played Lieutenant Walt Levinson. Also in the cast were Wilms Herbert, Paul Dubov, Sammy Hill, Jerry Hausner, Jane Webb, and Dave Ellis. Music was under the direction of Frank Worth. Richard Diamond is written by Blake Edwards and directed by Russell Hughes. Dick Powell currently may be seen in the motion picture version of the best-selling novel, Mrs. Mike. This is Eddie King inviting you to be with us next Sunday at this same time when we will again bring you Dick Powell as Richard Diamond, Private Detective. What's on NBC? Phil Harris celebrates his birthday this evening by getting into just a little more trouble than usual on the Phil Harris Alice Faye Show. Theater Guild on the Air presents Jane Wyman, Beatrice Pearson, and Mel Ferrer in the psychological melodrama The Willow and I. It's the best entertainment on the air, and it's yours for the listening today on NBC. Now stay tuned for James Melton and the Harvest of Stars on NBC.
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2: Hello? Yes, this is the Falcon speaking. Oh, Margot. You'll have to cancel me out tonight, Angel. Army intelligence is flying me to Lisbon, Portugal. Yeah. Seems some little girl there is playing fast and loose with Uncle Sammy's secrets, and I gotta run her down if it kills me.
3: Once again, the transcribed adventures of the Falcon, starring Les Damon. The Adventures of the Falcon, dedicated to private investigators everywhere. Those hard-hitting detectives who, like Mike Waring, risk their lives to aid law enforcement agencies. So join him now when the Falcon solves the case of the silent butler.

0: guess the four you first gave out with good things come in small packages must have had Maria Costa in mind. Maria is the luscious-looking brunette walking down one of the steep, winding alleys in Alfama, the old section of Lisbon. She's so pretty, even the beggars stop their panhandling to watch her go by. And 15 feet behind her is a man in a white suit and a white Panama hat who obviously feels she's worth more than a second glance. He must. He's been following her for days.
1: All right, senor. What is the meaning of this?
2: You talking to me, lady?
1: Yes.
2: What can I do for you?
1: You can stop following me.
2: Following you?
1: I saw you at the Castello de San Giorgio.
2: You mean that Moorish fortress up on the hill?
1: Yes.
2: Oh, not me, sugar. Well, I wouldn't make that climb for anything.
1: I know it was you. And yesterday you on the Rua Aurea.
2: If that's the section where the goldsmiths have their shops, you're mistaken. I aim to cover that tomorrow.
1: You are lying.
2: Not me, no man. You ask anybody. They'll tell you Dixie Harris ain't told a lie since he was knee-high to a grasshopper. No, ma'am, it must have been some other tourist in a white suit.
1: Well, in the future, you will be so good as to leave me alone.
2: Why, sure, Maria, anything you say.
1: How did you know my name is Maria?
2: Did I call you that?
1: Yes.
2: Well, now, what do you know? I guess there must be something in that mental telepathy business after all.
1: I demand to know why you are following me.
2: Well, I told you, honey, I'm just doing a little sightseeing. And you're the prettiest sight I've seen in all of Portugal. Now, you can't blame a fella if he comes back for a second look, can you? I'll be seeing you, sugar.

0: Can I help the senorita?
1: Oh, please. My name is Maria Costa.
0: Oh, yes. Senor Barbero is expecting you. Just follow me.
1: Has he been waiting long?
0: Oh, perhaps a half hour.
2: Maria.
1: Oh, hello, Stephen.
2: I was beginning to worry.
1: Yeah. Oh, thank you, darling.
0: Would the senor care to order now?
2: Yes, I think so. What would you like, Maria?
1: Oh, a double Smirnoff and orange juice.
2: Double?
1: I developed a great fondness for vodka.
2: All right, Jose, I'll have the same.
0: Oh, very good, senor.
1: Oh, Stephen, it is so good to see you. I cannot tell you how glad I am. Ever since you called this morning, I felt like a bird.
2: All right, Maria, what's up?
1: What's up?
2: Why are you so nervous? Has my wife been bothering you again?
1: Oh, no, Stephen, honest.
2: Then what happened?
1: Nothing, sweetheart.
2: Now, don't tell me that. You're trembling all over. What happened?
1: I do not wish to worry you, Stephen. You have enough trouble at home with Anne.
2: Come on, Maria, I want to know.
1: Well, some man has been following me.
2: What?
1: Ever since Thursday. I think his name is Dixie Harris.
2: Dixie Harris? Was he an American?
1: Yes.
2: What does he look like?
1: Well, perhaps as tall as you, but much heavier.
2: Is he wearing a white suit and a white Panama hat?
1: You know him?
2: I saw him in Black Horse Square on Monday and in Alcantara on the day that...
0: I have your order.
2: Well, thank you.
0: Will there be anything else?
2: Not just now.
0: Yes, of course, senor.
1: What does it mean, Stephen?
2: Hmm?
1: Why is this man following us?
2: I don't know, honey. But I sure intend to find out. I'll drink up and I'll get with it.
3: Hello? Have I the honor of talking to that distinguished gentleman known far and wide as the Falcon?
4: How are you, Dixie?
3: How in the world did you know it was me?
4: I recognized you by a white suit. How are we doing?
3: Well, not so hot, Mike. Maria spotted me.
4: When?
3: This morning in Alfama.
4: Tough.
3: I'm sorry, pal, but it couldn't be helped. Though I managed to tail her to the Cafe Europa where she heisted a couple with Steve Butler.
4: Always Steve Butler, isn't it?
3: Uh-huh.
4: You learn anything else?
3: No, not a single blessed thing. If you ask me, friend, we got a bum steer. That gal's no spy.
4: And what about those confidential reports from the embassy we found in her apartment?
3: I'm beginning to think they were planted.
4: By whom?
3: By the same little lady who gave us the original tip.
4: Are you able to latch onto her again?
3: Nope. That name she used was a phony.
4: Well, I don't get it.
3: Me neither. But a lady 6'2" and even somebody's trying to frame Maria. What gets me is why.
4: Yeah, that's a very good question, Dixie. I'll get busy on the answer right away. Keep in touch, fella. I may have news for you real soon.
5: Yes?
2: You, Stephen Butler?
5: That's right.
2: My name is Mike Waring.
5: Oh, of course. Army intelligence informed us you'll be dropping by. You probably want to see the ambassador.
2: Oh, there's no need to bother him. You're his aide, aren't you?
5: Yes.
2: Well, I think you can give me all the information I need.
5: Sit down, won't you?
2: Thanks. Mm-hmm. Cigarette? Yeah, please. You, see much of Maria Costa these days?
5: What?
2: Maria Costa, the, girl who works in the coding department.
5: Well, working together in the embassy, naturally, I run into her every once in a while.
2: Yeah, naturally, but, how about on the outside?
5: Why should I?
2: No good reason. I suppose I told you she was a spy.
5: That's ridiculous.
2: We found confidential material in her apartment.
5: I don't believe it.
2: Well, that's your privilege. Did you ever try to pump you?
5: Of course not.
2: You're a married man, aren't you, Butler?
5: Oh, what's that got to do with it?
2: Nothing. What does your wife look like?
5: Why?
2: I'm just curious. You got our tip about Maria from a tall, statuesque blonde.
5: A blonde?
2: Yeah, blue eyes, fair complexion. Little birthmark on the right cheek. You know her?
5: No.
2: You sure?
5: Are you calling me a liar?
2: Oh, heaven forbid. I was just wondering why she would try to frame Miss Costa.
5: I have no idea.
2: Yeah, well, if through some accident you find out, give me a jingle, huh? I'm staying at the Prince George.
5: I'll bear that in mind, Waring, but I can't make you any promises. If I learn anything, you can trust me to do the right thing.

0: man.
1: Oh. Steve, you startled me. I didn't think you'd be home.
0: Yeah, it is kind of early for me.
1: Oh, I gotta get off my feet. I had the most miserable day. Oh.
0: I had a pretty lousy one myself. A fellow named Mike Waring dropped in to see me.
1: Who?
0: Mike Waring. He's with Army Intelligence. Seems they got a tip that Maria Custa was a spy.
1: Really?
0: Really. According to Waring, his informant was, how did he put it? Oh, yes. A tall, statuesque blonde with a birthmark on her right cheek.
1: Darling, you're not suggesting
0: yes,
1: that...
0: Yes, I am.
1: You're being absurd. Why should I?
0: Because you're out of your mind.
1: All right, Mr. Butler, I did it. Sure, I sicked Army Intelligence on your precious Maria. Why don't you ask me why?
0: I don't have to.
1: No? Do you think I was blind? I know you're in love with her.
0: You know, it's a funny thing, Ann. I bet I've heard you say that 1,000 times in the last 7 years, and for once in your life, you're right.
1: No.
0: Yes, this time you've hit the nail right on the head.
1: Steve, you don't mean that. You couldn't. You're just trying to hurt me.
0: I don't have to. You're the kind who hurts herself.
1: Steve, please, listen to me. I know I was wrong, but I love you so much. Darling, every time you look at a woman, I go crazy.
0: I know.
1: You gotta understand, I just do these awful things because I'm so afraid of losing you.
0: Well, you have, now.
1: No. You love me. You know you do.
0: It's all over, Ann. I'm gonna marry Maria.
1: No. I couldn't live without you.

0: Are you having difficulty, Senora?
1: No, I just would like to see Senor Machado. Is he around?
0: Not just now, Senora.
1: Well, the moment he comes in, will you please send him up to my room? It's very important. You might even say it's a matter of life and death.

0: Senora Butler?
1: Yeah?
0: I am Luis Machado.
1: Oh, yeah. Come on in.
0: Obrigado.
1: Suppose we sit right here, huh?
0: Oh, the telephone operator said
1: I know, but wouldn't you care for something to drink first?
0: Oh, senor, I am on duty. The management expects me to do...
1: What the management doesn't know won't hurt them, will it?
0: See how true.
1: There we are.
0: The senor is most kind. If there is any way I can reciprocate...
1: There is.
0: You have but to command Luis Machado.
1: How would you like to make yourself $500 American?
0: I would like you very much.
1: You must know all sorts of dangerous criminals.
0: Oh, unfortunately, yes. It is unavoidable in my calling.
1: You know a professional killer?
0: Hmm?
1: A man who would commit murder for a price.
0: Senora Butler.
1: I'll pay him $5,000.
0: You are jesting, no?
1: $5,000 cash and $500 for you. I got the money right here in my purse.
0: It pleases the senora to make fun of Luis Machado, huh?
1: You don't believe me?
0: Oh, naturally not. If I did, it would be my sacred duty to inform the police.
1: You're right, senor. I was just pulling your leg. It was just a bad joke.
0: Are you relieved for a moment?
1: You thought I really meant it, huh?
0: Yes.
1: Now, what would I want with a hired killer? After all, if you want a job done right, there's nothing like doing it yourself, huh?
0: I do not understand.
1: That's not important. Senor, I hate to rush you, but would you mind finishing your drink?
0: Huh?
1: I just remembered I got something to do.

0: Now back to the adventures of the Falcon.
1: Well, there's one nice thing you can say about being married to a girl like Ann Butler. Makes life kind of interesting. You never know what she's going to cook up next. While Mrs. Butler was comparing recipes with Luis Machado, the obliging hotel detective, Dixie Harris and I were cruising on the Avenida de Liberdade, past the obelisk which commemorates the liberation of Portugal from Spanish rule. But Dixie never even noticed it. Apparently he thought I was a more interesting sight.
2: What's eating you, Mike? You look unhappy.
1: Yeah, that's me. Old transparent face wearing.
2: You worrying about that Maria Costa?
1: Uh-huh.
2: Ain't you convinced yet she was framed? She's no spy.
1: That's what bothers me, Dixie.
2: I don't get you.
1: Watch it. You almost got that pedestrian.
2: Shucks. And I thought I had him for sure. What'd you make of Steve Butler?
1: Strictly the lanolin plus type, a real smoothie.
2: That's where I had him pegged, too. But I figure he's real gone on Maria.
1: Yeah, which forces us to the unhappy conclusion that the frame for Maria was staged by his wife.
2: Hey, you think that's who our blonde tipster was?
1: But deaf.
2: Well, wait till she finds out a little stunt fell flat on its face. She's going to be real annoyed.
1: And a gal like Ann Butler believes in the old saw, if you don't succeed at first, try again.
2: What do you think she'll try next?
1: No telling.
2: Yeah, I guess you're right. Duncan, I once knew a doll like that back in Atlanta. She was real crazy about a friend of mine and real jealous, too. Man, every time she blew her cork, you'd have to make for the hills, because that gal was murder.
1: She was what?
2: Murder!
1: Yeah, that's what I thought you said. Where does Maria Costa live?
2: Right off the road to Prince Pitt.
1: Well, turn this heat around. Let's go.
2: Hey, you don't think Miss Butler...
1: I think she's exactly the same type as that girl you knew in Atlanta. Step on it, boy. We've got to make like the Marines.

0: must get out of here, Mike.
1: Just a moment, please. You are looking for someone?
2: Yeah, but I don't think we'll find her in. Is this Maria Costa's apartment?
1: It is.
0: Uh-huh. That's what I was afraid of.
1: Excuse me.
2: Oh, don't mind him, Lieutenant. He always acts like this when he sees a man in a blue uniform. He's from the South. He keeps forgetting the Civil War is over.
1: That is most amusing. May I inquire as to your names?
2: Sure. I'm Mike Waring, and this is Dixie Harris. We're attached to American Intelligence.
1: I see. Be so good as to enter.
2: Now, where is she?
1: In the bedroom.
2: Dead?
1: She was shot twice.
0: Tough.
1: Obviously, this does not come as a surprise to you, senor.
2: Hardly.
1: I would be most interested to hear why.
2: Can we see her first?
1: Of course. Over here, senores.
2: Can we take a peek?
1: You would like me to remove the blanket?
2: Yes, please.
0: Holy smoke, that ain't Maria Costa.
2: No.
1: You are surprised?
2: That's the understatement of the week.
1: You do not know this lady?
2: Well, judging from the blonde hair and that birthmark on her right cheek, I'd say she was Ann Butler.
1: You are absolutely correct.
2: Where is Maria Costa?
1: Senorita Costa has momentarily disappeared. But it is of no import. We have already apprehended the assassin.
2: Who is it?
1: The victim's husband.
2: Steve Butler? I don't believe it.
1: He has even obliged us with a confession.
2: Where is he?
1: In the Palace of Justice.
2: Can I see him?
1: It will be my pleasure. This way, senor.
3: Who's there?
2: Hello, Steve.
3: Waring.
2: That's who it is.
3: The embassy send you over?
2: No, I'm here strictly on my own.
3: Why?
2: Oh, I don't know. Maybe it's because you're a fellow American in a jam, or maybe I'm just plain nosy. Cigarette?
3: Thanks.
2: Well, how are they treating you?
3: I can't complain.
2: They tell me you signed a confession.
3: Mm-hmm.
2: Why did you kill her?
3: The usual reason. We didn't get along.
2: Now, from what I hear, you haven't been getting along for years.
3: Oh, when she tried to frame Maria Costa for espionage, that was the straw that broke the camel's back.
2: So you picked up a gun and shot her, huh?
3: Twice.
2: Well, makes sense.
3: Thanks.
2: But why did you pick Maria's apartment to do the job?
3: Well, it seemed like the best spot.
2: Well, didn't it occur to you it might be embarrassing for Maria?
3: I guess I wasn't thinking too clearly.
2: It's funny, you impress me as a boy who always knows what he's doing. Where's Maria now?
3: I have no idea.
2: You wouldn't have made that confession to shield her.
3: To shield her? Don't tell me I impress you as the noble type.
2: Well, strangely enough, you do.
3: You're out of your mind.
2: Mm-hmm. Well, we'll find out when we latch on to Miss Custard.
3: Look, Waring, you mind your own business.
2: Well, this is my business. You're an employee of the American Embassy. So is Maria.
3: I don't want you bothering her. You understand? She had nothing to do with this.
2: You're in love with her.
3: I was not in love with her. It was just a little extracurricular activity.
2: Mm-hmm.
3: I killed Anne, and that's all there is to it.
2: Well, you ought to know best. But I like to keep an open mind. I'll be seeing you, Steve.
4: Can I assist you, senor?
2: You can if you're the house detective.
4: I am, senor. But how did you know?
2: You're wearing a derby. And my name is Michael Waring.
4: Me were Waring?
2: Well, that's close enough.
4: And I am Luis Machado.
2: Well, I'm glad to know you, Luis. Suppose you take a look at this.
4: You are with the American Intelligence.
2: Uh-huh.
4: And there is some way I can be of aid?
2: So I think so.
4: Oh, come on, me, senor.
2: You heard about the senora Ann Butler?
4: Oh, yes. It is most sad. She and her husband were guests of the establishment.
2: Yes, I know. The switchboard operator tells me a couple of hours before she was murdered, she asked that you come up to her room.
4: Oh, yes. It was most puzzling.
2: Oh? What did she want?
4: Well, knowing of my profession, she wished to know if I was acquainted with someone who might commit a murder.
2: How much was she willing to pay?
4: Huh?
2: Well, naturally, she didn't expect him to work for free.
4: Oh, no, no. She said she would compensate him in the amount of $5,000 American.
2: Hmm.
4: Understandably, I was horrified. Then she explained it was all a joke.
2: Did you believe her?
4: She was an American.
2: Yeah, they'll do anything for a laugh. Well, what happened after that?
4: Well, as I took my departure, she said something. Let me see if I can remember. If you wish a task well done...
2: Do it yourself.
4: Exactly.
2: Well, that explains how she wound up at Maria Costa's apartment. She went there to kill her.
4: Oh, it does not seem credible.
2: Well, take my word for it. That's how it happens. All right, thanks a lot, Louise.
4: I have been of some aid.
2: Oh, indeed you have. Maybe I can make it up to you real soon.

0: Hello?
1: That you, Dixie?
0: Yeah.
1: Mike Waring.
0: Oh, what's a good word, Pappy?
1: Look, I'm at the Continental. I just got through at the hotel, Dick.
0: Was there any help?
1: Not much. How did you make out?
0: I didn't.
1: Did you find out who identified Ann Butler for the police?
0: Oh, they didn't need anybody. They found a purse right next to the body.
1: Was there a gun in it?
0: No. Everything else but passport, driver's license, $12 and change, and her keys to the hotel.
1: What about Maria Costa?
0: Oh, she wasn't in there either.
1: I mean, have you been able to locate her?
0: Not yet.
1: Well, now look, we've got to find her, Dixie. Go through her application at the embassy. She must have given the name of her close relatives. Maybe she's holed up with one of them.
0: Oh, I'll get right on it.
1: Good boy. I'm going back to my hotel. If you learn anything, lift the phone.
2: Come in, Senor Waring.
3: Huh?
2: You will be so good as to close the door?
3: Oh, yes, of course. Yeah, you know, you can't beat these Portuguese hotels. If I knew my room came equipped with something like you...
2: You will stop right there.
3: Say, isn't that an awfully big gun for a little girl?
2: I can manage. Please sit down.
3: Oh, never, while a lady is standing.
2: Oh, I insist.
3: I just wanted to show you I never forget my manners. You're Maria Costa, aren't you?
2: Yes.
3: Yeah, you've been giving us a lot of trouble, Maria, and we've been looking all over Lisbon for you.
2: Obviously, you did not look in the right place.
3: Obviously. You know Steve Butler confessed to his wife's murder?
2: That does not surprise me.
3: But we both know he didn't do it, don't we?
2: Then who did?
3: You. Your showing up here with a gun proves it.
2: You are absolutely correct.
3: Well, I always say if two people share a secret, it ain't no secret.
2: Is that what you always say?
3: Mm-hmm.
2: Well, I think the problem is easily resolved. If I should kill you, that would leave only one.
3: Now, wait a minute.
2: If there is a fallacy in my logic, Senor, I will be happy for you to point it out. I'll give you exactly 1 minute to try.

0: And now back to the adventures of the Falcon. I don't know if you've ever been alone in a hotel room with a beautiful girl, but take my word for it, it's overrated. Especially if she's chaperoned by a gun. Still, I was awfully pleased that Maria gave me a full minute to dig up a reason why she shouldn't use it. In this day and age, most girls wouldn't have been that patient.
1: Well, senor, have you any final request?
0: Yeah, I'd like to see Brooklyn again. Look, Maria, killing me won't solve anything.
1: I believe it will.
0: It doesn't bother you they'll hang Steve Butler for his wife's murder?
1: Not at all.
0: You were in love with him.
1: You're being very childish.
0: You know he confessed to Anne's murder just to shield you.
1: And you feel I should do as much in return?
0: It's what I would have expected, yes, seems to me.
1: It seems to me, senor, you have exhausted your allotted time. So if you will forgive me... Oh, no.
0: What happened, Angel? The gun was fired.
1: Let me go!
0: Don't be silly.
1: I'm killing
0: you. No, you don't. We only allow one chance to a customer. Come on, drop it. All right, now sit over there while I phone. Yes, come in. You behave yourself.
2: This is your wearing?
0: Ah, if it isn't Luis Machado. Yeah, come on in, Luis.
2: My visit is not inopportune.
0: No. As a matter of fact, your timing couldn't have been better.
2: Oh, but the lady...
0: Naturally, as a hotel detective, you'd think of that. Yeah, this is Maria Costa.
2: Maria Costa?
0: Yeah, she just tried to kill me.
1: I will succeed yet.
0: I wouldn't make book on it, Angel. Certainly not with this gun. The firing pin is gone.
1: What?
0: Am I right, Luis?
2: Let me see. Oh, but yes. Someone has filed it off. It would require a miracle for her to harm you with this.
0: Mm-hmm. Well, strictly between us, I don't think she was really trying.
1: You're insane.
2: Really, senor?
0: Don't you get it, Luis? She's in love with Steve Butler.
2: So?
0: So he confessed to shield her. Now, if she had just walked in here and did the same, what would have been my reaction?
2: Well, senor, you would have thought that she was trying to protect him.
0: That's right. I would have patted her shoulder and told her to go home like a good girl. So she decided to incriminate herself, and taking a shot at me seemed like the best way to handle it.
1: No, no!
0: Yes, yes. And being the type girl you are, you wouldn't want to see me hurt, so you filed off the firing pin, hoping it would go unnoticed in the excitement.
1: I tell you, you are wrong!
0: Just relax, Angel.
2: I do not understand. If she did not kill the senor Butler, who did?
0: Well, I'm glad you asked me that, Machado, because I just happened to be prepared with an answer. Now, who knew that Ann Butler had $5,000 on her to pay a gunman? Who alone had the opportunity to follow her over to Maria's apartment and kill her there for the bundle?
2: Who?
0: You.
2: Really, senor?
0: Now, don't be unhappy, Luis. You couldn't use that money anyway. It's non-inflammable. Where you're going, you'll need money to burn.

0: Dixie, looks like my plane's all warmed up. Madrid, I'm on my way.
1: Now hold it, Pappy.
0: Oh, you don't want me to miss it.
1: You're not leaving Lisbon till you answer one question. I can see how you figured Maria didn't kill Anne. But what made you so sure Steve Butler didn't do it?
0: Well, that wouldn't have been ethical.
1: Ethical?
0: Yeah. Well, it may happen in detective stories and radio programs. But don't you know in real life, the butler never does it.
1: Ooh.
0: So long, Dixie.

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3: To Box 13, care of Star Times. Dear Dan, if this is the way you want it, okay. If a pal and buddy has to reach you the hard way, all right. Enclosed is a ticket to my fight with Brennan tomorrow night. I'd like to see your mug at ringside. If I don't, I'll make it a point to muss it up.
4: If I don't, I'll make it a point to muss it up for you. Johnny Capelli. Johnny Capelli, a kid when I first met him, fighting in a different way, at Anzio. And maybe, just maybe, Anzio wasn't as hard for him to take as

0: And now back to Box 13 and Dan Holliday's newest adventure, Double Right Cross.
1: Johnny Capelli, contender for the middleweight crown. A big, overgrown kid with a smile full of white teeth and a heart full of kindness for everybody.
2: Johnny Capelli? I never heard of him, Mr. Holliday.
1: Well, you don't read the sport pages, Susie.
2: But you know him, huh?
1: Uh-huh. We played duck on a rock on the beach at Anzio for keeps. I saw him a little while ago. Told him my Box 13 idea, and I guess he saw the ad in the Star Times.
2: And you're going to fight, huh?
1: Yes, that's it, Susie.
2: Did he send you a bedside seat?
1: There's nothing I can do with that one. So long, Susie. In the driving rain, I headed to the stadium. And my cab ran fenders first into a traffic jam. Well, there was no use trying to get through, so I paid off the cabbie and started to plow the rest of the way to the stadium. I looked at my watch 10:02. The first round of the fight was underway. By the time I hit ringside, people were already on their feet leaving. And there was booing and talk. Capelli knocked out. Capelli acted like a fourth rater. Johnny Capelli laid down. I pushed my way back to the dressing rooms with a little knot of people around one door, and the girl was rattling the knob and calling,
3: Johnny, Johnny, please open the door. Johnny.
1: What's the matter? What's going on?
4: Who are you? Report up, beat it.
1: No, I'm a friend of Johnny's. Who are you?
4: His manager. I mean, I was, but not after tonight.
3: He loses one fight, and you're quitting.
4: Yeah, like he did. When he comes out of there, tell him he can take this contract and tell him.
1: You're Helen, aren't you?
3: Yes. Please go away. Johnny can't stand air quarters now. Please go, will you?
1: I looked at him. So this was Helen. The girl Johnny dreamed about, talked about, raved about, and talked some more about. All the while he and I were trying to miss the casualty list in Italy. The girl he sent a diamond brooch bought with a year's pay he hoarded like a miser. Well, if looks counted, she was worth it. She rattled the knob again. And...
3: Please, Johnny, it's Helen. Johnny.
1: May I try? Johnny. Johnny, this is Dan. Dan Holliday.
3: Dan Holliday.
1: Oh, yes, you recognize the name?
3: Oh, yes, Johnny spoke of you. He said it.
1: What's the matter with Johnny?
5: He won't come out, Holliday.
1: Oh? Who are you?
5: Helen's brother. You see if you can get Johnny out of there, Holliday.
1: Johnny. Johnny. Johnny Capelli. It's Dan, Johnny. Is there any other way out of this dressing room?
5: Yeah, the window. This is the ground floor. He could have got out of the window.
1: Look, both of you, Helen and...
5: Name's Eddie.
1: Yeah, all right, Eddie. Get somebody with a key to open this door. Go ahead, Eddie. Step on it.
6: Okay, be back in a minute.
1: Now, what's all this about, Helen?
3: Oh, I don't know. Since the fight was over, it came...
1: He was conscious?
3: Yes, he walked, but we got the door here, and he broke ahead of me and ran in and locked the door, and I...
1: All right, Helen. All right. Now, take it easy. We'll find out what's happening. When we got into the dressing room, Johnny was gone, and Eddie was right. The window was open. I couldn't figure. Johnny Capelli, a kid whose courage was A+. A kid who went through Anzio, Salerno, Casino. Sure, he was scared, like just like the rest of us. But he didn't whimper. And he didn't run out, ever. I just didn't figure. And Helen didn't make it any more clear.
3: No, I don't know. I don't know why I ran away.
5: Well, take it easy, sis. Johnny must have had a reason.
1: Yes, he must have. Now, listen, where'd he go?
3: Well, if he's not at his hotel, I don't know.
1: Well, he called there. That's no good. Any other place, think.
3: I don't know of any.
1: All right. Where can I get in touch with you later?
3: 387 Christopher Place.
1: Good. You wait there. I'll find Johnny. It was tough, but I finally tracked on a cab driver. I remember picking up a man back at the stadium. Seemed, well, drunk, he said. Took him to a little hotel on the other side of town. It could be Johnny, so I went there. And...
7: Go away.
1: Johnny.
7: Get out.
1: Listen to me, Johnny. This is Dan. Dan Holliday.
7: Dan?
1: Yeah, let me in, Johnny.
7: No, go away. Just go away, will you?
1: What are you trying to do, Johnny?
7: Nothing. Please, will you go away?
1: Look, kid, let me in or I'll break in. Johnny.
8: How you, Dan?
1: Where's the light?
8: Don't turn on. Don't, Dan.
1: Okay, Johnny. No light.
8: Close the door. Why'd you come?
1: Why do you think?
8: Listen, nobody else knows where I am, do they?
1: No, nobody.
8: Helen?
1: No.
8: Where is she?
1: Home, waiting for me to call her.
8: But you're not going to.
1: What's the matter, Johnny?
8: Dan, I'm sick.
1: What do you mean?
8: I don't know. Look, Dan, it was swell of you to come. There's nobody I'd want to see any more than you, but not now, Dan. Some other time, but not tonight.
1: You gotta tell me what's wrong, Johnny.
8: All right. Turn on the light and take a look.
1: Johnny.
8: Yeah. Better with the light off, isn't it?
1: Now, listen, you took a beating. You're hurt, kid. Hurt badly. I've got to get a doctor.
8: No.
1: I said yes.
8: No, you get a doctor and so help me. I'll kill you. Johnny.
1: Hello, desk clerk. Listen, get a doctor to room 10 right away. And that means right now.
6: All right, Mr. Holliday. He'll sleep for a while now.
1: How long before he wakes up, Doctor?
6: 5-6 hours, maybe longer.
1: How badly is he hurt?
6: Well, that's hard to tell. He took quite a beating. Who is he?
1: A friend of mine.
6: I see. Fight?
1: Yeah, sort of.
6: Well, I,
1: Look, Doctor, as long as there's no gunshot wound, you don't have to report this, do you?
6: No, but
1: well, let's leave it that way, then, huh? You'll be back in the morning?
6: Yes. I'll make a more thorough examination, then. He was too hysterical to do much with tonight. But I think he'll be calmer when he awakens.
1: Then there's nothing too bad.
6: I don't think so. Bruises, contusions, and his eyes.
1: What's wrong with his eyes?
6: I'll see you in the morning. Good night, Mr. Holliday.
1: Good night. Thanks, Doctor. I sat by Johnny's bed and watched. I didn't call Helen because, well, for some reason, Johnny didn't want anybody to know. To know what? Maybe I'd find out when Johnny came to. Maybe he wouldn't tell me. But I just couldn't see Johnny running out on anything. There had to be something wrong. Something big. I sat in a chair alongside the bed and thought about it. And I guess I fell asleep because the next thing I knew, I... Huh? Oh, just a minute.
6: Good morning.
1: Good morning, Doctor.
6: Is he still sleeping?
1: Yeah.
6: Maybe for another hour or so. But I'll wait.
1: Thanks. He'll be all right?
6: Well, I'd like to ask him a few questions when he awakens. I don't think there's anything seriously wrong, but, well, I'll wait.
1: What are you getting at?
6: I don't know. You'll have to wait, too.
1: Okay. Meanwhile, I'll go out and get some coffee. You can use some, too, can't you?
6: Yes, thanks.
1: I'll be right back. I thought I'd be right back. But when I got down to the street, something changed my plans. There was a newsstand, and the first thing that hit my eye was a sub-headline. It said, Boxing Commission holds up Capelli purse. Capelli disappears after fight fiasco. I hurried to a phone call. The Star Times got a few strings pulled, and a half hour later, I was sitting across from the commissioner at his home.
9: Just exactly what interest do you have in this, Mr. Holliday?
1: I'm a friend of Johnny's.
9: I see. All right. You must have something important to tell me this early in the morning.
1: I want you to tell me something, Commissioner.
9: What?
1: Why is the commission holding up Johnny's purse?
9: Because we believe the fight was not quite on the level.
1: Meaning, you think Johnny threw it?
9: We don't know. We're going to look at the movies this morning.
1: Johnny didn't throw that fight.
9: Did you see it?
1: No, I didn't, but
9: then
1: I...
9: Then how do you know?
1: Well, because I know Johnny.
9: That's your only reason?
1: I think it's enough, Commissioner.
9: Look, Mr. Holliday, we have one job to do. Keep the boxing game fair and square as a service to the fans who pay their money to see good, clean sport. Capelli was a 10-1 favorite last night. A big bet placed on Brennan would bring a lot of money to anyone.
1: Meaning Johnny might have bet on Brennan?
9: It's been done. And the commission is in business to see that it doesn't happen anymore. Until Capelli proves otherwise, we'll say he threw that fight.
1: I didn't believe it. But Johnny lost. He lost badly. And he did run out and he wouldn't tell why. I went back to the little hotel and ran into the doctor who was just leaving.
6: Oh, Mr. Holliday. That cup of coffee took a long time.
1: It wasn't coffee. How's Johnny?
6: He'll be all right.
1: That all?
6: No. Last night when I examined him, something puzzled me.
1: What?
6: His eyes. Pupils dilated.
1: And?
6: This morning when I examined him again, I asked a few questions.
1: What about?
6: Your friend had every symptom of bellamine poisoning. Last night, the pupils of his eyes were dilated, and...
1: Wait a minute. That would affect his sight, wouldn't it?
6: Yes. Taken internally, bellamine is poisonous. Quarter grain enough is fatal.
1: And less than that?
6: Dryness of throat, nervousness.
1: In other words, if someone gave him bellamine, he'd have a hard time seeing.
6: Very difficult.
1: And if he were a boxer?
6: If he were a boxer and went in the ring with his eyes in that condition, he wouldn't be able to see his opponent.

0: back to Box 13 and Double Right Cross with Alan Ladd as Dan Holliday.
1: So Johnny lost the fight because he couldn't see Brennan. But why did he run out? Why didn't he want anyone to see him?
2: I thought I was going blind, Dan. Brennan was just a shadow that was beating me.
1: Well, why didn't you quit? Why didn't you say something?
2: Because I didn't want anybody to know. If it was going to be that way, I'd take it alone.
1: Noble, huh?
2: Look, Dan, I waited a long time for that fight. It meant a crack at the title. Helen waited with me. If I was going blind, I wasn't going to let her know. Stick with me.
1: Sure. A kid like you would think that way. Now listen to me, Johnny. Somebody fed you the stuff to impair your sight. Somebody who wanted you to lose that fight. Who?
2: You're crazy, Dan.
1: What did you eat yesterday?
2: Eat? The day of the fight? Nothing. Just a little breakfast.
1: And the rest of the day?
2: Nothing.
1: Liquids? Water? Milk?
2: Of course not. No fighter fills himself up with liquids. Makes him logy, heavy on his feet.
1: But, Johnny, the Bellamine had to be given to you just before you went into the ring. Any earlier in the day, and the effect would have worn off before the fight.
2: Look, why don't you lay off, Dan? I'm telling you, I didn't eat anything or drink anything, not for hours before the fight.
1: But you had to.
2: No. I know what I did. Look, maybe it was my eyes. Maybe it is what I thought. I got hit in Italy, Dan. Maybe...
1: It's not that. The doctor knows what he's talking about, Johnny. Somebody fed you that stuff.
2: Who?
1: You tell me.
2: Nobody. I didn't eat, drink. Do I have to go over all that again?
1: No. But I am. You wait here, Johnny. Johnny was a 10-1 favorite over Brennan. And somebody played that for all it was worth. And it looked like it was worth a lot of money if the bet was big enough. A little while later, I was talking to Brennan.
3: You're crazy, Holliday. Maybe the guy wasn't in shape.
1: Look, Brennan, Johnny was in condition.
3: So you're telling me that somebody doped him? Meaning me?
1: No. I'm just asking.
3: And I'm telling. I got 120 fights on a clean sheet. None of them were shady. I don't play that way.
1: I'm not saying that. I'm only trying to find out who could have given Johnny that drug.
3: Well, I wasn't near his dressing room. I didn't even see him after we weighed in that afternoon.
1: All right. It had to be in his food.
3: Food? No fighter's going to eat right before a match.
1: Or drink water?
3: He just rinses his mouth. That's all.
1: What else, Brennan?
3: If he's training right, nothing else.
1: But if he gets thirsty...
3: I told you, he just rinses his mouth. He drinks water, makes him heavy. That's why a fighter chews gum all day. It gives him a more...
1: Gum?
3: Yeah, gum. Why?
1: Gum. That's it, Brennan. That's it.
4: Sure, I chewed gum all day.
1: Before the fight in your dressing room?
4: I must have been chewing gum. I remember...
1: Go ahead, Johnny. What were you going to say?
4: Nothing.
1: Yes, you were.
4: No, I wasn't.
1: Look, there's only one way the drug could have been given to you. Now, you've got to think who gave you gum just before you went in that ring.
4: I didn't have any.
1: Johnny, what are you hiding?
4: Nothing.
1: You were going to say something a second ago. Did Baker, your manager, give you...
4: No.
1: Who else was with you?
4: Just Baker.
1: Where was Helen?
4: Shut up, Dan.
1: Did she give you any gum?
4: Forget the whole thing. I'm going blind, that's all.
1: Ah, yeah, no.
4: Beat it.
1: Helen gave you that gum. She was in your dressing room before the fight, wasn't she?
4: Cut it out, Dan.
1: That's why you shut up before you remembered. And the chewing gum was the only way the drug could be given to you. Because you didn't eat, you didn't drink water or anything else before you went in that ring. But maybe 15 minutes before, Helen handed you the gum, didn't she?
4: Shut up, Dan. Shut up and forget the whole thing.
1: Come on, Johnny. She gave you the gum, didn't she? Didn't she? You still got a good right, Johnny.
4: I'm sorry, Dan.
1: Sure, let's forget it. But I didn't want to forget it. I left Johnny and went to see Baker, his manager. I didn't tell him what I'd found out. I just listened.
5: Sure, I brought the kid up from the Ham and Egg Palims. But after last night, we've washed up.
1: Johnny was a 10-1 favorite, wasn't he?
5: Yeah, a match with the champ next.
1: Did you bet on Johnny?
5: I never bet.
1: Even if you thought Johnny was going to win?
5: What are you driving at?
1: At somebody who stood to make a killing if Johnny lost.
5: You're asking for a cloud, Holliday.
1: I just had one. What about Helen?
5: Now, what about her?
1: All right, Baker, here are the cards. Johnny went in the ring last night. I sure bet to lose.
5: What?
1: Yeah, that's right. He was drugged. He couldn't see Brennan from the first bell until he was counted out. He was fighting on instinct and courage.
5: Listen, what are you giving me? There was nobody in his dressing room but me and...
1: And Helen?
5: Yeah.
1: Now, what about it?
5: Nothing. Except once I walk in on the two of them and... Well, they was having a fight.
1: What about it?
5: They clammed up when I walked in, but I heard something about a brooch.
1: Brooch? Diamond brooch? The one Johnny sent her from Italy?
5: Maybe. All I know is what I said.
1: That's enough. Thanks, Baker. Maybe you'll have a champ on your hands yet. The next stop was to see Helen. I wasn't sure how to handle this. And all I had to go on was the fact that Johnny was covering for her. Why? And they'd had a fight over that brooch. Again, why? So the big question was, did she or did she not double-cross Johnny? Her first words to me were...
6: Dan, you found Johnny.
1: Maybe.
6: Maybe, but what do you mean?
1: Sit down, Helen.
6: What's the matter? Is he all right?
1: He'll be all right. He's in a little hotel.
6: Well, then take me there. I want to see him, Dan.
1: Maybe he doesn't want to see you.
6: What? Johnny, did he say that?
1: No.
6: Well, what are you doing? Why don't you take me to him? Why are you talking like this, Dan?
1: How much did he win on the fight, Helen?
6: What do you mean?
1: I watched her face closely after I asked her. Either she was the new Sarah Bernhardt or she was in the clear. For a couple of seconds, she stared at me and then...
6: That's a filthy thing to say.
1: Yes, I know, but I've got something to find out.
6: And what did you hope to find out by asking me that?
1: I hoped to find out who made a killing on the fight by making Johnny a setup for Brennan. He was 10-1. Good odds for somebody who'd lay a good-sized bet on Brennan.
6: You mean you think I'd bet against Johnny?
1: Did you?
6: That's not worth answering.
1: All right, look. Johnny was knocked out because he was drugged. He couldn't see. And he was drugged only a few minutes before he went into the ring.
6: Baker?
1: No, a manager who's bringing up a champion doesn't sell him out.
6: And that leaves only me, is that it?
1: Maybe.
6: And I bet everything I had on Brennan. Is that your story?
1: What's yours, Helen?
6: I have none. If that's what you believe, believe it. But tell me where Johnny is.
1: I promised I wouldn't.
6: You promised? Oh, no, Johnny can't believe I...
1: Where's that brooch he sent you?
6: Brooch?
1: Yeah, that's right. The one he sent from Italy. A $3,000 brooch would bring about $1,500 in a pawn shop. And $1,500 at 10-1. Well, seems to be my day for taking it.
6: I'm sorry.
1: Didn't you give Johnny chewing gum just before he went into the ring?
6: What did you say?
1: Chewing gum. Johnny wouldn't tell me, but I know you gave it to him.
6: Yes.
1: You admit it?
6: Yes.
1: That was the only way he could have been drugged. And you admit it?
6: Yes, I admit it.
1: Doesn't make sense.
6: All right, it doesn't make sense. You're so right, Mr. Holliday. Nothing makes sense. Nothing. Now go back and tell Johnny. Tell everybody. Go on.
1: Well, this I couldn't get. Two of them. Johnny and Helen knowing it must have been the gum and Johnny not wanting to tell me. Then Helen coming right out and saying she gave it to him. Okay, there was one answer, and I hunted for it in the shape of that brooch. I called Lieutenant Kling at headquarters and got him to do me a favor. It took almost the rest of the day, but late that afternoon...
7: Brooch? Yes, the police called, but I assure you I did not receive stolen goods in my shop. The police know that I
1: sure,
7: don't...
1: Sure, you're in the clear. Now, don't worry. Has the brooch been redeemed yet?
7: No.
1: Look, all I want to see is a slip and who signed the brooch in.
7: Well, here, I have it ready. I thought it would be the police who would come. It's right here. Here. Here you are.
1: There's no mistake about this.
7: Oh, no. I let him have $1,000 on it.
1: $1,000? And you're sure?
7: Yes. There. There's where he signed his name. John Capelli.
1: No, that couldn't be right. Unless Johnny was afraid he couldn't make a fake fight look good. And wanted to make sure. But where did Helen figure? And why? Why? Then it hit me. Johnny protects Helen. Helen admits she did it. It made so little sense it began to clear. I checked with betting agents and found one who took a bet on Brennan, a bet of $1,000 at 10-1. He remembered who placed the bet, so... Well, that gave me one more call to make. Back, I went to Helen's apartment. Hello?
8: Yes? Oh, hi, Holliday. Come on in.
1: Oh, thanks, Eddie. Sister Holt?
8: No. Grab a chair. Haven't you seen her?
1: Oh, yes, yes, earlier. But aren't you going to ask me about Johnny?
8: Oh, sure, sure. Where is he?
1: I know.
8: Well, what about him? I mean, he's okay, huh?
1: Yeah, he's okay.
8: Oh, that's swell. You know, Holiday, I couldn't figure a guy like Johnny doing something like that.
1: No, neither could I, Eddie. That's why I knew he didn't.
8: What?
1: Here, have a stick of gum.
8: I never use it.
1: Good for the nerves?
8: Yeah, that's what they say. Well, that's what you come to see me about, huh?
1: Maybe. You like to gamble, don't you, Eddie?
8: Gamble? Oh, sometimes. Why?
1: Ever get in so deep you had to steal to make yourself even?
8: What kind of a crack is that?
1: Oh, a nasty one. Just as nasty as stealing your sister's brooch.
8: What did she tell you?
1: Nothing. She had a fight with Johnny. Maybe he noticed she didn't have the brooch. Asked her about it. Maybe she had her ideas about where it was.
8: Yeah? So what?
1: So she knew and gave you a break. But you had different ideas, Eddie. You pawned the brooch, signed Johnny's name to the slip, and bet $1,000 against Johnny.
8: Ah, you nut, you're off your rocker.
1: Tell you what, Eddie. Let's you and I take a trip to the pawnbroker, then we'll go to the betting agent where you placed the bet. Maybe I won't look so much off my rocker then, huh?
8: All right. So what? I got a break. I'll redeem the brooch and... But... What are you looking at me like that for?
1: I took two on the chin today. Maybe it's my turn now to give, Eddie.
8: You lay off now. Sis won't prosecute, and Johnny won't either. She won't marry him if he didn't.
1: It's not the brooch, Eddie. It's the chewing gum. The gum you gave your sister to give Johnny. The drug gum to ensure your bet.
8: You can't prove nothing. You can't.
1: Eddie, you and I are going to the boxing commission, and you're going to talk.
8: No, I ain't.
1: Either that or I tell Johnny everything. And leave him in the room. Alone with you. Oh, Eddie. Get your top coat, too. It's kind of chilly outside. Well, Susie, as they say in the books, all's well that ends well.
9: Gee, it's so romantic. Johnny and Helen getting married. Johnny getting another crack at the championship. And I... What's the matter? What's the matter, Mr. Holiday?
1: Oh, Susie, my jaw is really sore. Johnny hung a nice right cross on me.
9: What's a right cross?
1: Huh? Well, it's, here, look, put up your hands.
9: This one?
1: Yeah. Mm-hmm. Now, look, I lead with my left like this, and you...
9: Like that? Oh! I'm sorry. Mr. Holiday, I... Oh, good night, Mr. Holiday.
0: Next week, same time, Alan Ladd stars as Dan Holiday in Box 13. Alan Ladd appears through the courtesy of Paramount Pictures. Watch for him in his latest picture, Saigon. 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Original music is composed and conducted by Rudy Schrager. Susie is played by Sylvia Picker, and the part of Johnny Capelli was played by John Beale. Production is supervised by Vern Karstensen. This is a Mayfair production from Hollywood.
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2: The Adventures of Frank Race, starring Paul Dubov. The war changed many things, the face of the earth and the people on it. Before the war, Frank Race worked as an attorney, but he traded his law books for the cloak and dagger of the OSS. And when it was over, his former life was over too. Adventure had become his business. The Adventures of Frank.

0: now we join Frank Race for the adventure of the Runway Queen.
1: Usually, an insane asylum comes equipped with barred windows and men in white jackets. But there's one in New York that runs wide open. It's a simple building in the heart of the theatrical district on 46th near Broadway. And from the outside, it looks like any other office building. It houses talent agents, music publishers, show producers, and theater hopefuls who rent rehearsal rooms by the hour. And once you get inside the place, you'll be inclined to say, as Mark Donovan did...
2: Holy cow, what a madhouse.
1: Just the place for a nice, restful vacation.
2: I wish that dame would take a vacation. I bet he had to take gas. If I had a voice like that, I would very gladly close the door for the sake of humanity.
1: She is rather uninhibited.
2: Oh, brother, get a load of this coming down the hall. What's that thing on his shoulder?
1: Looks like a trained pigeon. It's probably part of her act.
2: Hey, that's an act would lay an egg any time.
1: For that, you can get a split week as a comedian on the Bowery Circuit.
2: Oh, I forgot to ask you. What are you doing here?
1: I'm not sure. A man named Barney Lang dropped me a note asking me to come and see him. He's a talent agent.
2: Maybe he's got a part for you in Little Women. For that, I could get a whole week in the Bowery Circuit.
1: For that one, you could also incur a sudden nosebleed. There's Lang's place, room 418. Mm-hmm.
2: So let's roll in. Hey, sign in the door. Says closed for the day.
1: Yes, he mentioned that in his letter. Send me a key to the place.
2: A key? Too bad he ain't manager of the bank.
3: You, Frank Race?
1: Yes?
3: I'm Lang. Come in quick and shut that door. That racket is splitting my head open.
2: It'll take more than a door to drown out that kind of racket. Well, what do you know?
3: I had the place soundproof. There's usually enough of a racket in here without having that tube.
1: Barney Lang. A magic name along Broadway. Discoverer of more stars than you can see from Central Park on an average night. He didn't look the part, though. The cigar was clenched between his teeth. He needed a shave, and the suit he wore might have belonged to an unemployed mortician. He also looked as though he might have been drinking his own embalming fluid.
3: Guess you're wondering about that tea routine.
1: I'm wondering about a lot of things.
3: Had to close up to keep the talent out of here and give it a chance to talk. I didn't want to call in one of them 25 bucks a day private eyes, Race. This thing I want you to do is kind of touch it.
1: I can start off by telling you that I'm expensive.
3: One of my clients is giving me a headache. I want to find out what goes with it. Her name is Laurie Marlowe.
2: Laurie Marlowe? Ain't she the dame that sings on the radio? The gal with the come and get me papa pipe?
3: That's right. She gets $5,000 a week for that program. Look, Race. I picked this kid up 3 years ago when she was nothing. She was a stripper in a burlesque house, and she sang a song once in a while. I heard something in that voice the other guys missed. I took her out of the joint, had her trained, got her a good deal. I don't want to see her blow up a career.
1: What makes you think she will?
3: I'm coming to that. I got her a picture deal last year. A fat deal. She bounced up to Cloud 8 when I told her. And then, all of a sudden, she freezes. No dice.
1: Temperament?
3: I thought so for a while. Then I found something out. It's going to sound crazy.
1: What is it?
3: Laurie has a funny habit, Race. She disappears in between radio shows. Doesn't show up all week. You can believe this or not, but she spends her time between shows working in burlesque.
2: What? $5,000 a week in radio?
1: Wait a minute, Mark.
3: There's got to be a reason for that, Race. And it can't be good. All that dough on radio, when she turns down Hollywood, then she takes 75 a week to strip and some dive.
1: Have you ever asked her why?
3: Once I asked her where she was spending her time. She clammed up. I'm telling you, Race, she was scared. Told me she'd get another agent if I didn't leave her alone.
1: I'll take the case, Lang. Where is she now?
3: She's dancing in the Barbecue Review, Race, in Boston.
1: Boston and burlesque. They go together like ice cream and mustard, but they do go together. An improper line in a bestseller or a legitimate stage show can lower the band like Clancy lowers the boom. But the bump and grind artists are not banned in Boston.
2: Well, here it is. The Barbecue Review Theater. Look at them pictures in the lobby. What beasts.
1: Not all of them. Look at that poster.
2: Egyptian Queen of the Runway. Now, that is a fish.
1: That is also Laurie Marlowe. No wonder Lang is curious.
2: I wonder if her face is as good as the rest of them. You can't tell with a veil.
1: We may find out later. Stage door is open for rehearsal. Let's go in through the alley.
2: Hey, wait a minute. You just can't walk into these joints. You thought the abdomen or something?
1: We have all sorts of insurance company credentials, Mark, and theaters carry all sorts of insurance. We'll get by. The cubbyhole where the doorman is usually found was empty. We went through and stood in the wings. Egyptia was on stage, and the dance she was doing was enough to make you forget the inadequacies of the pianist and the despairing tone of the dance director as he tried to whip the lumbering chorus into a semblance of unity.
4: One, two, three. Keep in the step. Keep in the step. Wait a minute. Cut it, Sam. Cut it. Jackie, which is your left foot? You only got a tool. Take a choice.
5: What do you want for $40 a week, Ginger Rogers? I'm tired.
4: You're tired.
5: Oh, break it up, Rudy. We're all tired. You don't need me to finish, do you?
4: No, you're all right, Egypt. Go get rest.
1: She walked into the wings and came toward us. The piano had stopped, but she carried her own music with her as she moved. And it wasn't burlesque music. This girl was definitely on the symphony side.
5: Oh, I'm sorry I bumped into you. I wasn't looking.
1: That's all right, Miss Marlowe.
5: What did you call me?
1: You are Laurie Marlowe, aren't you?
5: No. No, I'm not. That's not my name. Let me pass, please.
6: You heard her, pal. Let her pass.
1: He stepped out of the shadows near a backdrop. His eyes were an indefinite blue-white like skim milk, and the cigarette dangling from the corner of his mouth was unlighted. His lips were almost white, too. He looked like he'd finished drinking his own blood, using the cigarette for a straw.
6: Get dressed, Egypt. I'll cool these stage door johnnies and wait for you.
5: All right, Colonel.
6: You came in through the wrong door. The box office is around. Huh?
1: My name is Race. I'm just checking a few hours.
6: I know who you are. I know who you're working. I got reasons why you should quit.
1: Meaning the gun you're holding in your pocket?
6: The gun says you should go and tell Bonnie Lang to mind his own business.
1: And if I don't?
6: A gun can get awfully nasty.
1: This isn't the time or the place to trouble rebels, so I'll let that pass. But when the time and the place are right, I'm going to take that toy away from you and make you eat it.
6: I'm glad you said that, Rick. I'll tell the boy. Then maybe he'll issue me a special hunting license. Just for you.
1: Rebel had told me two things. One was that he had a boss. The second was that Laurie Marlowe was not in control of her own destiny. Mark and I found a cafe around the corner from the theater. Most of the cast wandered in there after the rehearsal broke. We took seats at the counter next to the girl called Jackie.
7: I just want a cup of coffee when you get a chance, Joe.
1: Hello.
7: Hello.
1: Had a little trouble at rehearsal, didn't you?
7: Yeah, I always have trouble. Were you there?
1: In the wings. I thought you were doing fine.
7: Ah, that Rudy. He's all right until Egypt is around. Then he puts on a big act. You'd think he was doing a Hollywood musical.
1: Who's Rudy?
7: Rudy Cassano, the dance director. You saw him. He's over in the corner booth there with Millie, one of the girls.
1: Oh, yes. I take it Rudy has a crush on Egypt.
7: He better not if he's smart. She's aiming for a bigger moose than him. Hey, that's my date outside. Never mind the coffee, Joe. Well, so long.
1: So long, Jackie.
2: Anything making sense yet, Ray?
1: No. I'd like to find out who the big moose is, though. The one Laurie Marlowe or Egypt is setting her cap for. You go rent a car, Mark. Keep your eye on Laurie. Tail her wherever she goes, but don't let rebels sneak up on you.
2: Don't worry, I'll play it safe.

0: Girl Egyptia.
1: Yeah, gee, that's swell. You know, I do better work than this. I just took the show temporarily, waiting for a break. You know?
0: I understand. How about the girl?
2: Oh, she wouldn't leave here. There ain't as much dough on all Broadway as she could get just by marrying a guy that's after. Say, I'm a pretty good dancer, Mr. Ray.
0: Egyptia's boyfriend sounds like big money.
1: More than money, Mr. Ray. Real big shot family. He's, Henry Brewster Burton III.
0: Henry Brewster Burton III. Most eligible bachelor in Boston, the cream of the social register and a powerful man in Washington. Laurie Marlowe was really moving into the big leagues and doing it the hard way via burlesque runway. It didn't add up.
2: You'd be wasting your time with Egypt, Mr. Race. Besides, I'm a better dancer than she'll ever be. All I need is...
0: I know, Millie. A break. That's what we all need. Just one break. I'll see both of you later. I watched Laurie Marlowe masquerading as Egyptia do her show at the Burlicue Review that night. She took off everything the law would allow, except the veil that covered the lower half of her face. Mark tailed her from the theater, and I went back to the hotel to wait for his report. I was dozing off in a chair when...
3: It's me, Laurie Marlowe.
0: I opened the door and she came in. Without the veil, her face looked like it had been done by Michelangelo on one of his better days. There was something about her lips that made you think of all the kisses you had ever enjoyed and then made you forget them in the hope of the one you might get.
3: Surprised to see me?
0: A little. You weren't very happy with me this afternoon.
3: I was angry with Barney Lane for sending me. You see, Ray, I started out in burlesque. For some reason, I love it. That's all.
0: So you mix it in with a $5,000-a-week radio career.
3: You know, sometimes a barn kid makes good in a big town. Gets his own swimming pool. But when he gets a chance, he takes off his shoes and goes wading in a brook.
0: Sometimes.
3: That's the way it is with me.
0: You're lying, baby.
3: Why should I lie to you, Ray?
0: Her hands took the lapels of my jacket and she drifted into my arms. I kissed her and it started bells ringing. One of the bells I didn't like. It was the phone.
3: Don't answer it, Ray.
0: I'd better. Or whoever is ringing might come up. Hello?
4: Hey, Ray, it's me. Dave, would you...
0: Yes, Mark.
4: Yeah, I thought so. Rebel drove her over. I lost him down here in the lobby, so keep your eyes open, huh? He's on the loose in the building.
0: I get it.
4: No, no, you don't. Look, the party's getting rough, kid. Just heard a news flash on the car radio. He got a sniff on our hands.
0: Who is it?
4: Barney Lang. He was shot and killed in his office earlier this morning. They just found a body.

0: And now, back to the adventures of Frank Race.
1: I managed to get Laurie Marlowe out of the hotel room, took the back stairs to avoid meeting Rebel and his gun at that point, and Mark and I took a night drive to New York. We got there in the early morning, and my key led us into Barney Lang's office.
2: Race, you know something? It would not be good if the cops found us prowling around here. I look lousy in stripes.
1: I know, Marcus. But whatever Barney Lang was killed for, it was something he found out after we left him.
2: Yeah. But he ain't going to be telling us now.
1: I want to check his files on Laurie Marlowe. They should be in this cabinet.
2: Right. What's the matter, Ella?
1: Yes. There's a fire axe just outside the door. Get it.
2: Okay.
1: It's this.

0: second drawer. File letters H to N.
1: Uh-huh.
0: Hit it with the butt end as near to the lock as you can.
1: Please. Please, Chump. You are talking to a kid which almost played ball with a Yankee. See what I mean?
0: That did it. The lock is sprung. Here now. This is the folder, Lori Marlowe.
1: Uh-huh.
0: See what you can find around here while I go through this.
1: Okay.
0: There were some odd conditions in Lori Marlowe's contract with Barney Lang. No personal appearances, no club dates, no publicity pictures released without her approval, no studio audiences permitted to her broadcasts, no television shows. And Mark added to it.
1: Hey, hurry. Here's a bunch of clippings and pictures of the Marlowe dame. Oh, how you could prove it was her, I don't know.
0: Why?
1: Well, you never get a good flash of the face. Look. One of them hats with a veil, see? And this one here, all black, taken from the side.
0: That's a silhouette. Are they all like that?
1: Yeah. Well, except this old one here. Taken down in Mexico from the looks of the buildings and those big hats she and a guy with her are wearing. And so she's covered with shadows, so is he.
0: For some reason, Mark, this girl can't show her face in public. But the picture does show one thing on her hand. A wedding ring.
1: Yeah. Right. What's behind it?
0: I don't know. Put everything back. I'll go through Lang's desk.
1: All right. Look, is there anything here that you want?
2: Can I come in? Oh, it's you, Mr. Race.
0: Yes, Millie, it's me. You're a long way from Boston, aren't you?
2: Well, when you told me about Mr. Lang looking for people, why, I just thought I'd take a plane down and see him myself. Where is he?
0: You want to keep posted on the news, Millie. He's in the county morgue. Lori Marlowe was hiding from something. But what? All roads were dead-ended except the one we hadn't tried. Mr. Henry Brewster Burton III. We returned to Boston to pay a call at the exclusive Back Bay mansion of the Brewsters. A menage that you'd hardly expect to produce a pursuer of a burlesque queen. Henry III received me in the library.
3: I understand you're an investigator, Mr. Race.
0: Yes. I want some information about a girl you've been seeing.
3: What girl? And what sort of information?
0: Egyptia at the Burlicue Review.
3: Sorry. I will not answer any questions concerning Egypt.
0: Look, Burton, this is important. A man has been murdered.
3: Are you implying that Egypt is involved in it?
0: Very definitely.
3: What kind of a game are you trying to work?
0: No game. I'm looking for information.
3: You have it. I want it. I'm going to ask you very politely to get out of here. Unless you'd prefer to have me throw you out.
0: I wouldn't try that if I were you.
3: I was intercollegiate boxing champion for 3 years, Mr. Race. Now get out.
4: You are pretty good. Not bad. Let me go, Race.
0: No. Now, hold on to this arm until you decide to cooperate. And next time you see your college boxing coach, have him explain why you should never be drawn into a right-hand lead.
4: All right. You win the fight. That doesn't get you the information you want.
0: Stop being gallant and start being practical about your lady love, Burton. I've got an idea she's been playing you for a sucker.
3: Believe in being brutally frank, don't you?
0: I'll let you decide for yourself. The girl's been working you for something, hasn't she? Some kind of favor to be done through your influence?
3: Yes.
0: What kind of a favor? Maybe the key to a murder, Burton. You may help her later if she's involved, but you can't cover for her.
3: The favor was both political and personal. There's a man in the federal penitentiary. Her brother. His name is James Marlowe. She asked me to use my influence to have him moved from a West Coast prison to one in the East.
0: James Marlowe.
3: That's right.
0: James Marlowe. The name started wheels turning. Convicted of post office robbery and sentenced to 20 years. Still had 15 to go.
3: Does that help any, Race?
0: It helps a lot. And I think she was lying to you. I think James Marlowe will turn out to be her husband, not her brother.
3: Her husband?
0: Yes. I have an idea that she was married in Mexico. That's why American police couldn't find any record of a marriage when Marlowe was tried.
5: But he's been in jail for 5 years, right?
0: Yes, Burton. But the eyewitness, the postal clerk whose testimony convicted him, swore that a girl was with Marlowe when the robbery was staged. They went to Mexico and got married as a mutual cover-up, so neither could be forced to testify against the other if they were caught.
5: I've been taken in, haven't I, Ray?
0: It happens to the best of us. But for your sake, I hope you didn't try to arrange that favor.
5: That's the trouble. I did. Marlowe is on a train right now, being moved east.
0: Then you'd better call your contact in Washington, have a heavy guard rush to the train as soon as possible. This is the payoff of a long-range plan. Marlowe will make a pitch for freedom. They'll try to get him off that train. It was still no solution to the murder of Barney Lang. He had found out some things that were certain, but how? I kept thinking about it as I left Burton's house to join Mark in the car, thinking so hard that I missed Mark's signal. Somebody jammed a gun into my ribs.
4: All right, Nosey. Climb into the car.
6: Sorry, Race. I tried to catch your eye.
4: All right, start the car and let's move.
0: You're a busy little fellow, aren't you, Rebel?
4: I asked the boss for that license, like I said, Race. They got it. You ain't gonna like this ride.
0: Too bad you had to come alone. I just found out why you haven't had more company.
4: What do you mean?
0: You look like part of a gang, Rebel. You're the type. But the rest of the boys are meeting the boss, aren't they? James Marlowe. They've got to get him off the train.
4: Now I know you gotta be cool. You should have stayed in New York after you went through Lang's office this morning.
0: I kept talking to keep Rebel's mind on me and away from Mark. I didn't know what kind of a play Mark would make, but he was at the wheel and I had to count on him to come up with something. He did. It was a 10-ton truck parked in front of a highway diner.
6: Hey, Rebel, ever hit a 10-ton truck at 90 miles an hour?
4: No, smart guy.
6: Well, you're gonna smart guy.
0: Rebel had a natural reaction. He forgot us, leaned on the door handle and jumped.
6: Look out!
0: You missed that truck by an inch, Mark.
6: Yeah. Rebel didn't. He hit it on a fly when he jumped. Won't be enough left to blot up.
0: We better get back to the Burlicue Review, Mark. I've got a hunch Egyptia is giving her farewell performance this evening. Here's Laurie's dressing room, Mark. Wait.
7: Yeah, sure.
2: Come in. Hello, Ray. I've been expecting you.
0: Tired of running, Laurie?
2: Yes. Tired.
0: Your husband isn't going to get off that train, baby. The gang will be picked up, too.
2: I know. Burton called me. He made me feel like it was wrong. I did it because I had to.
0: Your husband wasn't going to let you enjoy the comforts of life while he wasted away in jail, was he?
2: Yes. He let me take the radio job because he thought it might be able to buy his way out with the money.
0: Out of a federal pen? He was dreaming.
2: I know. He had Rebel and the other boys watching me. Gave them orders to keep me working in burlesque, to make things rough for me. So I'd never forget what a bad time he was having.
0: The only way you could get off was to get him out. Is that right?
2: You figured it. If I quit or tried to run, he said he'd have me brought in for the post office job. He couldn't testify, but the clerk saw me, too.
0: I better call the police, baby.
2: You don't have to, Ray. I called them myself. I just wait. Leave me alone, will you, please, Ray?
0: Sure.
6: Well, what's the matter, Ray?
0: I just saw the farewell performance. I didn't enjoy it.
6: Well, here comes Millie.
0: Hello, Millie. I was hoping you'd be around.
8: Why?
0: I wanted to tell you that your boyfriend, Rebel, met with a fatal accident tonight.
8: My boyfriend? You're out of your mind.
0: Oh, no, I'm not. He knew I'd been to Barney Lang's office. That's a bit of information only you could have given him.
8: So sue me, Ray.
0: Who killed Barney Lang, baby?
2: Well, since Rebel's gone, I might as well tell you. He did.
0: Can you prove it?
2: I think so. I went down to New York with Rebel. He wanted to see Lang. I waited outside the office. I heard them arguing. Then I heard the shot.
0: You're confused, baby. You tried to sell Lang information. You told him about Laurie's husband and the setup, but he wouldn't stand for a shakedown. So you shot him.
2: I told you my version. I'll stick to it.
0: Your story has a hole in it. You couldn't have heard an argument from outside Lang's office because the office is soundproof.
2: You...
7: Quack it!
0: Ah, thanks for the gun, Billy. Now we'll take you down to the local jail. They let you strip there, and they'll even let you take a shower. Then they'll give you something simple to wear. From now on.

The Adventures of Frank Ray, starring Paul Dubov with Tony Barrett as Mark Donovan, comes to you from Hollywood. Others heard in tonight's cast were Michael Ann Barrett, Evelyn Scott, Jackie Shields, Tom McKee, and Ken Harvey. This series is written and directed by Buckley Angel and Joel Murcott. The music is composed and played by Ivan Dittmars. Be sure to be with us again this same time next week for another dramatic chapter in The Adventures of Frank Race. Art Gilmore speaking. This is a Bruce Ells production.

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3: Barry Craig speaking. A wise man once said a good detective's brain is in his feet. I guess he meant footwork solves more crimes than brain work. Ah, mister, my aching metatarsals. In my business, you rest your feet every chance you get. Any raised surface. Desks, tables, a friendly lap. Off go your shoes, and up go your feet. Ah. On this occasion, I had my feet high off the floor in a tavern, downtown along Bail Bond Row, waiting for a bail bondsman named Soloway. Sam Soloway. We had a date set up. Soloway had poured his troubles out to me on the telephone. A rogues gallery pinup boy, Joey Florio, had skipped, leaving Soloway holding the bag for bail bond money. A cash loss big enough to give any bondsman heart failure. $50,000. My feet were asleep when Soloway finally showed. A sad-faced little guy who looked as if he'd like nothing better than a good cry.
4: Mr. Craig.
3: Soloway, pull up a chair.
4: I kept you waiting.
3: Through heartache, stardust, and melancholy baby.
4: Huh?
3: The jukebox over there. It's been crying for half an hour. You look mopey, Sam.
4: Mopey? Somebody should have strangled me before I became a bail bondsman. Craig, you've got to catch me a rat.
3: Joey Florio?
4: Joey Florio. He jumped bail, yes, but he's still here in New York.
3: What makes you so sure?
4: One thing, the police have every exit covered. Also, on the grapevine, I was tipped off that Florio stuck around to wind up his business. Close his horse parlors, collect all the cash he can like a man going away for a long time.
3: Going where?
4: Europe, somewhere. He's going to catch a plane for Europe.
3: Just like that, huh? Fugitive racketeer under indictment, breezes into an airport all smiles, and climbs aboard a plane.
4: Oh, he has nerve, Joey Florio. It took nerve to become a high muck-a-muck of the rackets.
3: Exactly what do you want of me, Sam?
4: Catch Joey Florio. I'll give you 10% of the bond money you saved me.
3: You're a sucker for hiring me on the side. You've got the whole police department working for you, for free, gratis.
4: I feel safer with one man working for $5,000.
3: Just how do you expect me to cover the airports? I've only got two arms and legs.
4: I'll hire people. Just show me an expense account. Cover the airports and then cover my funeral. Because if I lose $50,000 on account of a rat like Florio, I'm positively going to shoot myself through the head.
3: Hear that song, Sam?
4: Mm.
3: Sad, huh?
4: So what?
3: It's my nickel. The song takes me back, Sam. Way back. My first long pants. And a girl named Gloria.
4: A fine time for reminiscences.
3: Blonde curls down to her shoulders. We had a portable patroller going in a rowboat on Prospect Park Lake. Moon dust. The record we were playing was Moon Dust.
4: Craig, please, you've got a job to do.
3: Oh, maybe I should have married her, Sam.
4: Better you remain the bachelor. A shamus in a world of hoodlums. How long can you live? Why take a nice girl and make a widow?
3: Oh, Sam, come off it. You sure loused up a memory for me. I covered the airports to keep Soloway, the bondsman, from attending his own funeral as threatened. I hired a half a dozen stooges for $10 a day and smokes. Get on your stations, men. It's a 24-hour watch, so load your pockets with K-rations and carry a change of socks. The guy who comes up with Florio gets a $200 bonus and my love. Chance in a million, but I kept it going for a week with as much action as an icebox salesman at the North Pole. Then I gave up.

0: Calloway, this is Barry Craig. That tip you got on Florio was a dud. I'm canceling out as of now. I'll send you bill. Coaxing's no good. Neither is throwing hysterics. Keep my men squatting in the airport any longer, and they'll start charging us rent. Goodbye now. I was through with Joey Florio's disappearance. That is, I thought I was through with it. I found out different exactly 2 hours after I'd crossed Soloway off my list of clients. The discovery began with me dragging up the ramshackle staircase in the Midtown fire trap I had an office in. I'd about negotiated the walk-up when a scream stopped me dead in my tracks. At the top of the landing, I got a look at the screamer. It was Polly, the old Polish cleaning lady, complete with mop and bucket, staring banjo-eyed at a corpse curled up at her feet. A corpse in a merchant marine get-up. It took long minutes for Polly to find her voice.
1: This man...
0: This corpse...
1: He come upstairs and knock at your door, Miss Craig. He knock once, twice, then the other man...
0: The killer...
1: He sneak up behind
0: and
1: him.
0: And stab him. Which way did the knife go? Not down, not with me on the staircase.
1: Up! He go off to the roof.
0: Stick around, I'll be right back. I was right back, empty-handed. The roof led to Skate 8 exits at a four-block square. A perfect setup for a killer making his escape. I dragged the stiff into my office and then talked to Polly some more, getting nowhere. Now tell me. The knifer. What did he look like?
1: Bad. A bad face. I see that face and I know that man no good.
0: Sure, sure. There were character bumps on his face and you read them. But draw me a picture, huh? Height, build, how he was dressed. Some identifying marks, maybe.
1: Oh, he's short, man.
0: Yeah?
1: And his hat pulled down
0: yeah?
1: over his face. I never forget. He stabbed the sailor, then he stabbed him again.
0: And again and then again, yeah. Four separate wounds. I've counted them, but... Give me more description.
1: He's short, man, and his hat over his eyes. I never forget.
0: A description to fit every second guy you pass on the street. I shooed Polly, and before calling the police department and making a clam bake out of it, I checked the dead man's pockets. There was nothing in them. Nothing to identify him. Just three crumpled dollar bills, some silver, pocket knife, chewing tobacco, a key ring, and a clipping from a newspaper gossip column. Clipping about me. Confidential investigator Barry Craig, the latest recruit in citywide search for Joey Florio. It is rumored that the missing mobster is worth $5,000 to Craig, if he catches him. Picking my brains over why an unidentified merchant seaman would come see me and get murdered doing it when the phone rang. Craig speaking.
2: I got information for you about Joey Florio. That is, if you're interested.
0: Who am I talking to?
2: General Grant.
0: What kind of a guy... Look, I like knowing who I'm talking to.
2: Then you're not interested in what I have to say.
0: All right, I'm interested. What about Florio?
2: He's at the Freedom Hotel on the Bowery. Making out he's a bum.
0: Whoever said he wasn't.
2: Well, if you wish to get over there right away...
0: Why right away?
2: Florio's all set to move on to somewhere else. You really want him, it's gonna be right away.
0: I see. Tell me now, General, sleeping up in that tomb on Riverside Drive like you've been, how'd you know I was interested in finding Joey Florio?
2: That's been in the papers. I read it in a column.
0: And why are you so interested in double-crossing Florio?
2: For a cut in the 5Gs you're going to collect.
0: Oh? How will I know who to pay a cut to if you don't identify yourself?
2: I'll be around to collect when you catch Florio. Better hop to it on the double. Florio's not going to sit around waiting for you. So long.
0: I didn't go for the phony tip on where to find Joey Florio right away yet. 10 years as a confidential operative, and you don't jump at bait like a seal in Central Park. You don't swallow everything an anonymous jerk disguising his voice on the telephone tells you. It figured. Somebody wanted me out of my office, and right away. I stuck around to find out why, in a clothes closet with my office lights out. I kept the closet door ajar just enough and waited for developments. I didn't have to wait too long. There was a knock on my door. Somebody was satisfying himself that I was really out. I watched the door open and close, and the flashlight play slowly around the room. A lady caller it was. Blonde heartthrob in ballerina slippers and a page boy bob. I watched her bend over the corpse, open his shirt, reach in and unbutton a pouch he wore around his middle, something I'd never thought to look for. I had the pouch out of her hand in one grab. I'll take it, sister.
1: No!
0: You went right to it, huh? Like you knew exactly where he kept it.
1: Give it back.
0: The way you frisked that corpse. No nerve. No squeamishness. You could hire out to an embalmer.
1: You need the pouch.
0: Suppose we see what's in it together, beautiful. Real chummy like.
1: Oh.
0: Well, ship's papers, huh? Stacy Crocker, assigned to the Star of Sharon. The date's freshly stamped like... Uh-oh. Pardon me for taking my eyes off you.
1: Now, hand those papers back at once or I'll shoot.
0: Oh, don't, please. I'm fond of this suit. The papers? Here. They're all yours.
1: I ought to kill you.
0: For identifying the stiff before you could get at your gun? Who killed him?
1: I don't know.
0: Now try it for $4. Who was your stooge on the telephone with me a half hour ago?
1: I don't know what you're talking about.
0: For $8 now. Really concentrate on this one. Where's Joey Florio?
1: I never heard of Joey Florio.
0: Baby, let's not kid.
1: But I'm not... Who is Joey Florio? Why should I know anything about him?
0: Skip it. You going to shoot me before you leave?
1: If you try to stop me.
0: Oh, I won't, Donna Bright. I'll pick you up some other time when your gun isn't showing.
1: You'll know who I am and just where to find me.
0: Yeah, I'll know who you are by your picture.
1: My picture? What picture?
0: A joke. I'm only kidding. Goodbye now, beautiful. If you're going. But I wasn't kidding. Blondie'd had her picture taken the minute she'd come waltzing in the door. An electric eye camera tooled into the far wall and trained on the door. Open my door and get photographed. I'd be looking her up, but later... First, I wanted the corpse removed from my premises. A gift from me to the good police lieutenant, Trav Rogers. After that, I wanted to know more about Stacy Crocker and the Star of Sharon. Police headquarters. Lieutenant Trav Rogers, please. Tell him it's his mortician friend calling, Barry Craig. My interview later aboard the Star of Sharon, anchored off Pier 20, was short and sweet. Captain Jameson was positive that he'd never seen or heard of a Stacy Crocker.
3: I'm sorry, there's nothing I can tell you, Mr. Craig. Nothing whatsoever. A Stacy Crocker never shipped on the Star of Sharon, and to the best of my knowledge, was never assigned to this letter.
0: But he had Star of Sharon papers on him, Captain. I saw them with my own eyes only an hour ago.
3: Well, I can't answer for that, except that there's lots of bogus papers around.
0: And lots of bogus talk.
3: What?
0: Lots of bogus talk.
3: Why, you...
0: Try throwing me over the side and we'll both play polywog and a drink. Thanks for nothing, Captain. Leaving the Star of Sharon on my way to police headquarters, somebody decided it was time to discourage me a little. High-powered rifle shot from somewhere in an empty row of dilapidated buildings along West Street. It breezed close enough to my skull to give me a head cold. I got moving on the double. I had better luck at police headquarters. Trav Rogers had wormed into the case as snug as he could get.
4: About that corpse, Craig.
0: Oh, the corpse that Ivy gave?
4: The next time you're sentimental, make it a box of candy.
0: You were saying?
4: Stacy Crocker was a professional informer. He'd come through with vital information for a fee.
0: Then Crocker came to me with information to sell.
4: I'd say so. Got any idea who murdered him?
0: No, not yet.
4: You mean you're not telling?
5: I mean I don't know. What about the girl, Trav? Does her picture match anything in police files?
4: I suppose I'm a fool to tell you. Yes, it matches a picture filed with us when she applied for a nightclub hat checker's license.
5: A nightclub hat checker's license?
4: Why the skeptical look?
5: She wore ballerina slippers. You know, capizios. No heels, low to the floor.
4: So?
5: So I'm a little disillusioned.
4: And a little crazy. I have a license application here. Her name is Myrna Wilson. The address she gave us is the Hotel Mohansick. What's your position in this case, Craig?
5: The usual 100% cooperation with the department. I'm your boy, and I don't cost you a cent.
4: Jolly civic of you. Who brought you into the case?
5: Joey Florio's bail bondsman, Sam Soloway. I was to get 10% of the bond money if I beat the department to Florio.
4: Does the murder of Stacy Crocker and this Myrna Wilson have to do with Joey Florio?
5: If I said yes, I'd only be guessing. Well, I'll have to tear myself away now.
4: Keep in touch, Barry. Let's not compete.
5: Sure, I'll keep in touch. Any corpse I meet, you get first introduction. Oh, Trav.
4: Yes, Craig.
5: The Star of Sharon. When does she sail?
4: Midnight, tonight.
5: I suggest you search her from stem to stern, just in case the disappeared Joey Florio does tie in with the murder of Crocker. And just in case Florio picked the Star of Sharon as his way out.
4: We have searched the Star of Sharon. While you had your feet up on my desk and ordered my office around, I had 20 men go over every inch of the Star of Sharon.
5: Oh, clever man. I'm going to tell a taxpayer about you. Blondie was next on the agenda. The residential dump, the Hotel Mohansick. A lobby full of nice old ladies clacking their dentures. Sedate room clerk tending strictly to business. The business of taking numbers bets. The dump reeked with refinement. If Blondie was surprised to see me, she didn't show it. As a matter of fact, it looked like she'd expected me and prepared for it. Soft lights and sweet music. There were hors d'oeuvres on a tray. Cordial glasses set around a colored decanter. And the smell of incense everywhere in the room. Is the party for me?
1: If you want it to be, Barry Craig.
5: You're not surprised I came right to you?
1: No. I knew you would somehow, sooner or later. You see, I made inquiries about you. Your reputation.
5: What did my boosters say?
1: That you're a bloodhound on the scent, that you get things done.
5: My ears are blushing pink. What are you softening me up for?
1: I need a friend.
5: A boyfriend?
1: A champion.
5: How about a patsy?
1: No, I wouldn't be fool enough to underestimate you like that. I'm in desperate trouble.
5: You're not kidding. Let's get rid of the musical background, huh? That merchant seaman was very, very dead.
1: I had nothing to do with his murder, I swear.
5: You tried to prevent my identifying him.
1: Yes, but only that.
5: Why only that?
1: Stacy Crocker was an informer. He'd gone to your office to disclose certain confidential information.
5: I already know that.
1: Confidential information involving me.
5: Involving you and what?
1: Robbery. I used my job as hat check girl to play lookout for jewels worn by wealthy patrons. Here, I'll show you.
5: Well, are they real?
1: Very real. Rings, brooches, tiaras, loot.
5: How did you manage to steal them after scouting them? You don't look like a society raffles to me.
1: I had a partner.
5: And the lucky sidekick?
1: Tex Kirby. I'm telling you the truth, Mr. Craig. Barry.
5: Barry, huh? We're really getting cozy now. But let's hear Kirby's version of it.
1: Hear Kirby's version? But how...
5: But where is Kirby? Watch how I materialize people, beautiful. Okay, Kirby, you can come out of the kitchen now and join the party.
6: Hey, you're smart, Craig.
5: I learned to add two and two a long time ago in night school. I figured Blondie would have a chaperone hidden somewhere in the woodwork. When a great lover boy like me came calling.
1: I asked Kirby to be here in case you insisted on questioning him.
5: Sure. Okay, I'm insisting. What about these jewels, Kirby?
6: They're like Myrna told you. Me and her, we's working in together, stealing them.
5: And you didn't kill Stacy Crocker?
6: No. I only knew he was on his way to tip you off to our racket, so he could cut in on the insurance reward you'd collect.
5: Well, so much for that. Now, tell me about Joey Florio.
6: I never met the guy.
5: But you telephoned me Florio was at the Freedom Hotel on the Bowery.
6: I telephoned you?
5: Let's not get cute now, Kirby.
6: Okay, it was me. I wanted to get you out of the way so Myrna here could frisk Crocker.
5: How'd you know Crocker was in my office at all? And in the defunct state he was in?
6: I tailed him to your place. I was downstairs waiting when a cleaning lady came running out into the street to tell the whole neighborhood that somebody'd shoved a knife in a merchant sailor upstairs.
5: Spot boy, Kirby. You got all your answers worked out.
6: Oh, it's the truth.
5: You cooked up a cute story, you two, but it's as phony as Blondie's eyelashes.
1: Are you always so cynical, Mr. Craig?
5: No, I believe everything I hear, but only on the eighth day of the week. Nice try, kids. I hope Joey Florio appreciates what you both tried to do for him.
1: Florio? But we've told you repeatedly...
7: Button up, Myrna. I told you there was no use coming clean with Craig.
5: Clean as last winter's unwashed socks. Do I walk out of here standing up, or do you two connivers have other plans for me?
6: Maybe I have got other plans.
5: Then for safety's sake, maybe I'd better take certain precautions.
1: Oh!
5: Bring him to, beautiful. Myrna and Kirby's big try and big lie on behalf of Joey Florio was as easy to read as the ABC on a kindergarten blackboard. They'd outsmarted themselves the way phonies always do. I'd been fed a melancholy lie in a room lousy with monograms. Monograms on the sofa pillow, on the tablecloth, even on the silk lounging pajamas Blondie's been wearing. The monogram? JF. JF for Joey Florio. It all boiled down to one simple truth. I didn't have to be the seventh son of a gypsy to figure it out. Florio planned to leave justice, Soloway the bondsman, and the USA behind him. Not by plane, but on the Star of Sharon. Stacy Crockett come to sell me that when somebody stopped him. Then Kirby and Blondie did what they could to stop me from identifying Crocker. From tying Crocker in with the Star of Sharon. I was in a doorway along the waterfront at a quarter to midnight, 15 minutes before sailing time. There was a cop assigned by Trav Rogers on fixed post, watching the Star of Sharon until it sailed. Everything was as quiet as a graveyard for a while. Then the fireworks began with a rush. First came a scream. A woman screaming her head off around some dark corner. The cop on detail went running toward the scream, waving a service gun. I stood pat in the doorway. It was a decoy trick. It had whiskers on it. If it wasn't, even a woman getting herself murdered somewhere couldn't get me away from the Star of Sharon. I played it right. With the cop diverted, a car rolled up to a fast stop right in front of the pier. I watched the guy jump out and the car shoot away. I didn't have to guess who. Bail jumper Joey Florio, catching a freighter at the last minute. He was running for the gangplank when I fired a warning shot. Florio, stop where you are! Florio stopped cold and I went across to get him. Somebody had other plans for Florio. Somebody with a stuttering typewriter. When I finally got over to Florio, he had more holes in him than a Swiss cheese.

0: took over, the last I saw of Lieutenant Rogers, he was hitching a ride on the morgue wagon. I caught a cab to the home of Sam Soloway, bail bondsman. I had enough for a cruise around the moon and back coming to me, if I could sell a corpse to Sam. Hello, Sam.
1: Greg. This time of night?
0: I never sleep. Too many guns going off. Still want Joey Florio?
1: I still want my $50,000.
0: Is it still 10% for me?
1: Bargain's a bargain.
0: In cash, right away.
1: Right away? But, Craig, it's after midnight.
0: I know you keep that much cash on you. Guys get themselves in trouble with the law at all hours. I've seen you come running to post cash bond in the middle of the night.
1: Craig, you're a regular fox. All right, cash. Here. $50 bills. Now, we've got Joey Florio.
0: I turned him over to the morgue wagon.
1: The morgue wagon?
0: Florio was machine gunned to death less than an hour ago.
1: Florio was murdered?
0: Yeah. But he isn't worth crying over, Sam, so dry your tears. But she's worth crying over, Sam.
1: She?
0: That girl in the picture on your desk. Who is she?
1: My daughter, Hannah.
0: Hannah? I know her as a hat check girl calling herself Myrna Wilson. You didn't really expect to get away with it, did you, Sam?
1: No, I guess not. All I wanted to do was see Joey Florio dead.
0: And you sure did that. I didn't have to be too bright to know that you had some hidden motive in bailing out a bad risk like Joey Florio.
1: I wanted him out of jail, in the open. But I could kill him.
0: So you hired me to lead you to him. Before he either got away or the police sealed him off from your vengeance. Then you followed me around while I looked for Florio.
1: Yes. He turned my daughter's head. He dishonored me. I wanted to kill him myself.
0: I'm sorry, Sam. Sorry you were fool enough to take the law in your own hands. You want your $5,000 back?
1: Keep it, Craig. You earned it. You're a good investigator.
0: The trouble you're in, you'll need it, Sam. So I'm giving it back. That much money, I'd get fat and lazy. Besides, I didn't really earn it. As it turned out, I didn't catch up with Florio. Get your hat, Sam. On our way to police headquarters, we'll hire you a good lawyer. Maybe it won't go too hard on you for exterminating a rat.

Yeah, you rest your feet in my business every chance you get. Any raised surface handy. Off go your shoes and up go your feet. You drowse off, wondering about things. Things like the bittersweet memories of an old song can stir up. A golden girl named Gloria in a portable Victrola in a park rowboat. You wonder about the crazy anger that changes a sad-faced little bondsman into a murderer. Salloway. Poor, sad-faced Salloway. How will it go with him in court, you wonder? And you worry. You worry. Good night, folks. See you next week.

0: have been listening to William Gargan in another exciting transcribed mystery drama from the adventures of Barry Craig, confidential investigator. Tonight's story, Corpse on Delivery, was written by John Robert. Next week, it's the strange story of the borrowed knife, about which Barry Craig has this to say.
1: One thing about marriage, folks, many are made in heaven, but there are others that are unmade by the forced application of the vow, unto death do us part. See you next week, folks.
0: Featured in the role of Myrna was Anzie Strickland. Barry Craig, starring William Gargan, was under the direction of Hyman Brown. Don Pardo speaking.
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4: Assignment, starring Brian Donlevy as Steve Mitchell.

0: Yeah, danger is my assignment. I get sent to a lot of places I can't even pronounce. They all spell the same thing, though, trouble. But when I walk into the commissioner's office, I don't realize that this assignment's going to involve my trying to prevent a revolution with just two weapons, an old beat-up railroad timetable, and an empty matchbook. Morning, Commissioner. Brooks said you had an assignment for me.
1: I do, Steve. You're flying to South America.
0: Well, what do I do when I get there?
1: I don't know.
0: You don't? Hey, let me have that again.
1: You heard me. I don't know. It's a very nasty mess. That's why I'm sending you.
0: I don't know whether to take that as a compliment or not. Okay, what's the deal, Commissioner?
1: Take a look at this map of South America, Steve.
0: Yeah?
1: See these two countries?
0: Uh-huh. What about them?
1: One of them's friendly to us. The other, well, not so friendly. And right now, they're accusing the friendly country of plotting against them with our aid.
0: What? Now, look.
1: Sure, it sounds crazy, but unfortunately, there seems to be some pretty damaging evidence in existence.
0: What kind of evidence?
1: Some letters supposedly written by General Avila, the president of the friendly country. Plans concerning this plot are discussed in those letters.
0: Are they genuine?
1: Well, that's one of the things you're going to find out. General Avila, of course, denies ever writing them, but officials of the other country who now have possession of the letters say they're genuine without a doubt.
0: How'd this other country get their hands on these letters?
1: Last night, President Avila's son-in-law was found in a town across the border murdered. The letters were on his person. The theory is that he had double-crossed his father-in-law and was on his way to peddle the letters to this other country.
0: Well, where do I fit in this charming little deal?
1: Tomorrow morning, a meeting is scheduled in Sonoma, the capital of the friendly country.
0: Uh-huh. Why hold a meeting? Why not publish the letters?
1: The meeting is to determine whether or not the letters are genuine. Representatives from both countries will be there. Now, Steve, the whole situation is very explosive. Get down to Sonoma. Work with Colonel Peralta of the military there and try to get to the bottom of this whole mess. And above all, see that our name is clear. Well, that's it. You've got your assignment. Good luck.

0: The National Broadcasting Company is presenting Dangerous Assignment, starring Brian Donlevy in the role of Steve Mitchell, colorful, two-fisted government agent. At all those places of the world where danger and intrigue walk hand in hand, there you will find Steve Mitchell on another Dangerous Assignment.
1: Sure, I've got my assignment. Just a simple matter of getting dropped into a South American powder keg with people on each side of it holding matches in their hands. A real cinch. Well, it's Friday when my plane lands in Sonoma and I head for the office of Colonel Peralta.
2: I am most happy you are here, Senor Mitchell. And I trust that working together, we will be able to clear both my country's name and yours in this unfortunate situation.
1: Look, as I get it, the country across the border from here claims to have in their possession some letters written by your president, General Avila.
2: Si, senor. They also claim that in these letters is evidence of a plot against them, a plot involving the support of your country.
1: Yeah? Have you seen these letters?
2: Well, no, senor. They are in the custody of Senor Barrero, the representative from the other country.
1: Do you think your president actually wrote them?
2: Oh, I cannot bring myself to believe it, senor. General Avila is an old man in a wheelchair. What designs could he have on another country, particularly a country which is more powerful than we are?
1: I don't know.
2: Senor Mitchell, as second in command of my government, this places a heavy responsibility on me. I must either accept the proof or accept the consequences.
1: Well, I guess the first step is to get a look at these letters, Colonel.
2: Yes, si, senor. And that we will be able to do shortly. The meeting will take place in 1 hour at the villa of Baron Ludwig.
1: Who's Baron Ludwig?
2: An ex-German nobleman who has been living in this country for several years.
1: How does he figure in this deal?
2: Oh, because of his interest in diplomacy and international relations, he has been selected as what you might call a referee in this dispute. Come, we will drive to his villa.
1: Okay. Brother, some joint. This Baron Ludwig must be a well-heeled gent.
2: He seems to be quite wealthy.
1: Who all's going to be at this meeting, Peralta?
2: A delegation from the two countries, Baron Ludwig, and a few press correspondents. I believe that is Senor Barrero's suite there, at the head of the stair there. I suppose I must compose myself before we enter.
1: What? What do you mean?
2: This Barrero, the representative from the other country, I find it exceedingly difficult to control my temper in his presence. Naturally, he and I are, what you might say, on opposite sides of the fence in this matter, but beyond that, I dislike the man intensely. I do not trust him.
1: I see.
3: Enter.
4: Colonel Peralta.
2: Good afternoon, Baron Ludwig. And Senor Barrero.
3: Peralta.
2: May I present Senor Mitchell from the United States.
4: Herr Mitchell. We've been awaiting your arrival so that the meeting could be opened.
1: I understand you're acting as a sort of referee in this deal, Baron Ludwig.
4: Yeah, I'm a student of politics, Herr Mitchell, and so it was with great delight I learned I'd been selected as arbiter by both countries.
1: And you, Senor Barrero, you're the one who has the letters in his custody,
3: Quite right, Senor Mitchell, and I assure you, you will find it difficult to explain your government's unsavory position in this matter.
1: Oh, now, look.
3: You profess a policy of non-intervention, yet these letters will show your intention to furnish direct military aid to Colonel Peralta's country.
2: Senor Barrero, you have no right to talk like this. Nothing has been proven, nothing.
3: I assure you, Colonel Peralta, every word I utter is backed by the most undeniable proof.
2: Barrero,
3: and you have no right to...
4: Gentlemen, please. These are matters to be discussed calmly over the conference table, not heatedly here in Senor Barrero's suite.
1: Look, Barrero, so far I've heard a lot of talk about these letters, but I haven't seen anything of them.
3: I see. You would call me a liar?
1: I wouldn't call anyone anything until I've seen the letters, and maybe that should go for you, too.
3: Very well. You shall see the letters. I have them in an envelope in this wall safe. I see it is necessary to convince these wishful skeptics of the very existence of the letters. So, I have them in this envelope. I will take them out and hold them for you.
1: Trusting soul, aren't you?
3: Your government has shown it cannot be trusted. Why should I trust one of its representatives?
1: Look, Barrero, I'm getting a little tired of your...
3: See, they make very interesting reading, don't they?
2: I cannot believe it.
3: That is enough for now, gentlemen. The letters will be read in their entirety at the conference. I merely wish to satisfy you of their existence.
4: But, Senor Barrero, there is no point in locking the envelope up in the safe again. We're all here. We may as well proceed to the conference room next door.
3: Very well. I will bring the envelope.
2: Come on, Saul. Si, senora.
4: Barrio, as long as I will be presiding over the conference, perhaps it would be fitting for me to carry the letters into it myself.
3: Gracias, Baron Ludwig, but I will carry the envelope.
4: As you prefer. Come along, gentlemen.
3: So, Peralta, you seem strangely quiet. Is it perhaps that you are worried now that you have seen that the letters really do exist?
1: Maybe Peralta is wondering, like I am, if those letters are genuine, Barrero.
3: Colonel Peralta, you have undoubtedly seen many samples of General Avila's handwriting.
2: Well, I...
3: Have you not?
2: Well, of course I have. Barrero, I refuse to be cross-examined this
3: Would way. You say that the letters in this envelope are forgeries?
2: I...
4: Gentlemen, I suggest that we postpone further discussion until the conference begins.
3: Very well. I am sure Peralta would prefer that, the way he is squirming.
2: Barrero, I warn you.
3: And as for you, Senor Mitchell, perhaps you will be interested in knowing that there are three handwriting experts waiting inside this room.
5: Good afternoon, Baron Ludwig.
4: Ah, Barbara, my dear. We were just going into the conference room. May I present Herr Barrero?
5: Hello.
3: How do you do?
4: Colonel Peralta.
2: What is this,
4: and Herr Steve Mitchell from the United States.
2: Hi.
4: Gentlemen, Fräulein Dawson from the Hemisphere News Service.
1: Oh, Hemisphere News Service. You're...

0: good.
1: No, Señor Mitchell, indeed that is not good. It is very bad.
2: Please be seated, gentlemen. We will open the conference.
3: We sit down at a large round table, all except Colonel Peralta, who remains standing. Barry Rose and Baron Ludwig's left, and a couple of other delegates, Barbara Dawson, the newspaper correspondent, and myself. As Ludwig goes through the opening formalities, Barrero opens the envelope and glances inside. Peralta, who's standing behind him, cranes his neck over Barrero's shoulder, then gives me that sick look again. Barrero closes the envelope and places it beside him on the table as Ludwig motions for him to speak.
4: I shall make my remarks brief. I have in my possession letters which prove conclusively that the government headed by General Avila and represented by Colonel Peralta has been negotiating a secret agreement with the United States which constitutes a direct plot against my country. Furthermore...
1: Oh. What is it, Barbara?
5: Nothing. I feel a little faint.
1: Barbara!
5: All right, now. I just lost my balance for a moment.
4: You knocked my envelope to the floor.
5: I'm sorry. I'll get it.
1: Here, let me...
5: Here. It went under the table.
1: Oh.
5: I've got it. Here you are, Senor Barrero. I'm sorry.
1: Please continue, Senor Barrero.
0: Very well. As I was saying...
5: I demand that this meeting be stopped. It is an insult to my father.
4: What is the meaning of this, Senor?
1: Margarita.
0: Oh. Who is she for all of
1: this? General Avila's daughter.
5: Oh, thank God, me.
1: Senora, please, now.
4: Watch out the table.
1: Senora Margarita... She will do your father the most good by returning to the palace at once.
5: Oh, but Colonel Peralta, this meeting...
1: This meeting is necessary and in order, Senora. I beg of you, return to the palace.
5: Oh, very well, Colonel. You would let me know the outcome.
1: At once. Come, Senora. I'm afraid this outburst did not do our cause any good, Mitchell.
0: No.
6: Now, gentlemen, I believe we may continue.
4: Baron Ludwig, I do not feel it too much to ask that this conference be spared from further interruptions of this nature.
6: I trust we will. Please continue with your remarks, Signor Barrero.
4: Very well. As you know, the letters in this envelope before me were found on the body of General Avila's son-in-law, the late husband of the young signora who burst in here so dramatically a moment ago. Our theory is that...
3: Look, Barrero, suppose we get down off that theory cloud and start...
4: Oh, yes. You wish facts, Senor Mitchell. Very well. First, I will show these letters to the handwriting experts. Then I...
1: Barrero, what is the matter?
4: It is not possible.
3: What's not possible?
4: The envelope, it is empty. The letters have disappeared.

0: In all the strange and far-off places in the world, wherever there is mystery, intrigue, and romance, there you will find The Man Called X. Herbert Marshall stars as The Man Called X in just a short while over most of these NBC stations. The Man Called X is a man without a name who travels the world over on missions of danger and counter-espionage. 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Tonight, it's The Man Called X. Tomorrow, The Big Show, right here where you hear the chimes. And now, back to Dangerous Assignments and Steve Mitchell.
1: I hold you responsible for the disappearance of these letters.
2: Barrero, I have had enough of your accusations. I had nothing to do with it.
3: Where is the phone?
2: I am sorry, Senorita Dawson, but I forbid it.
3: This is news. It's important.
2: It is more important that those letters be recovered. No one is to leave this room.
3: Oh, that's great.
1: See here, Peralta,
2: this incident has occurred in my country. I must take charge. I will post guards around this via, and no one will leave it until those letters are recovered.
4: Might be a good idea if we were all searched, Peralta.
2: Si, senor. I insist on being searched first.
4: Okay, Colonel, that sounds fair enough. And after you've been searched, we'll all follow suit.
3: All of us, Steve?
4: Yeah, I... Well,
3: Looks like I'm sort of a complication, doesn't it?
4: Yeah.
3: So what do you do? Draw straws to see who gets the honor?
4: Well, I'll furnish the straws.
5: I do not think that will be necessary, Barbara, my dear. If it's satisfactory with all concerned, my wife will search you in the next room.
3: Oh, shucks.
5: Now,

0: Gentlemen, if you will line up next to the wall, we will begin.
1: So everybody gets frisked, but the letters aren't on anybody pretty soon, Barbara. And Ludwig's wife comes back in the room, and Ludwig's wife reports no letters on Barbara. Guerrero looks like he's on the verge of apoplexy and keeps throwing nasty glances at Peralta, who at this point is squirming like a worm on a hook. Finally, he motions me over to one corner of the room.
2: Mitchell, who could have taken those letters?
1: Starts me. Well, no, you already have.
2: Mm-hmm.
1: Oh, skip it.
2: Oh, we must find out. This whole affair is playing right into Barrero's hands. My government is being dishonored.
1: Look, let's go back over everything that happened.
2: Very well. Barrero brought the envelope into the room.
1: Yeah.
2: As you remember, he opened it and glanced inside briefly as the conference started.
1: Yeah, you were standing behind him. I saw you craning your neck over his shoulder.
2: Yes, senor. At that moment, the letters definitely were in the envelope. I saw them.
1: Then he closed the envelope again and put it on the table beside him. He started to talk and... Wait a minute.
2: What is it?
1: Barbara Dawson, remember? She started to the water cooler or something.
2: See, and suddenly lurched into the table.
1: Yeah, and knocked the envelope to the floor. I wonder if she...
3: Talking about me, Steve?
1: What? Oh, Barbara. Yeah, as a matter of fact, I was talking about you.
3: No, I'm flattered.
1: You shouldn't be. What I was thinking wasn't good.
3: Why, Steve, and I didn't realize you knew me that well.
1: Well, I was thinking that fainting spell of yours came at a very convenient time.
3: Oh, that? I don't know what hit me, Steve.
1: Well, whatever it was, you sure snapped out of it in a hurry, didn't you?
3: Look, what are you trying to say?
1: I'm trying to say that maybe it wasn't just an accident you're knocking that envelope off the table when you did.
3: What do you mean by that?
1: You could have switched envelopes under the table when you reached down to pick it up.
3: Mind telling me why I'd do a thing like that?
1: I can think of one good reason. Those letters right now are worth a lot of money to both countries.
3: I see. Say one against the other and sell to the highest bidder, huh?
1: It's an interesting theory, isn't it?
3: Oh, very interesting. But there are just a couple of little things wrong with it.
1: For instance?
3: In the first place, you're giving me credit for a lot more interest in this deal than I have.
2: Exactly what is your interest in this matter, Senorita Dawson?
3: I'm a reporter, pure and simple. Well... Simple, anyway.
1: And you have no connection with any of the parties involved?
3: Of course not. And here's the other little thing wrong with your theory, Steve.
1: Hmm.
3: I was searched, too, remember? No letters.
1: Yeah, yeah. Well, Colonel, looks like we better go into a huddle again.
2: Si, senor.
3: Well, let me know if you round up another suspect. I'm still looking for a headline.
2: Mitchell.
1: You're probably thinking the same thing I am, Colonel Peralta.
2: What do you mean?
1: I can tell by your face you just remembered another incident that took place in this room before the letters turned up.
2: Why,
1: wait a minute. General Avila's daughter came bouncing into the room.
2: Oh, but surely, Senorita, Margarita is not to...
1: You could... She could have staged the whole deal to give her an opportunity to switch envelopes.
2: Oh, Senor Mitchell, you must realize I cannot go to the palace and make such an accusation.
1: You don't have to go. I will. Just write me out a pass to get through your guards. Peralta hands me a relieved look and a pass, and I head for the palace. On the way, I pick up enough remarks from the townspeople to tell me that the news of the letter's disappearance has spread fast. They're beginning to gather in street corners, and what they're saying is not good. I show my pass to a guard, and he takes me to Signora Margarita's suite on the second floor.
4: What do you wish, Signor Mitchell?
1: The letters have disappeared, Signora.
4: What?
1: That surprise you?
4: But of course. Why shouldn't it surprise me?
1: I was sort of wondering if you're the one who took them.
4: Senor, you're joking.
1: Pretty bum joke. Look, I know you want to help your father, to shield him if you can, but...
4: Shield him? I don't have to shield him. He's innocent. He never wrote those letters, I'm sure of it.
1: Oh, is that what he said?
4: My father would consider it beneath his dignity to say anything about it.
1: I see.
4: It is true that he is not well liked by the other country. There's more than once refused to cooperate with him. But it is always in the interest of freedom for his people that he did so.
1: Look, I'm afraid this is all a little beside the point right now. Those letters are still missing.
4: But I did not take them.
1: Wasn't it your husband on whose body the letters were found in the first place?
4: See, it was. But I think somebody placed those letters on my husband's body after they had killed him.
1: Oh?
4: My husband was a good man. Weak? See, the kind of weakness that led him to such people as that woman... The Senorita Dawson. But
1: now, wait a minute. You mean Barbara Dawson, the press correspondent?
4: I do not wish to speak further of it, Senor. It's a private matter.
1: I see.
4: You have said I would like to help my father. And you're right. There is nothing I would not do to help him. But do you not see that if I had taken those letters, I would be hurting him far more than helping him?
1: Yeah, I see that perfectly, Senora. I just want to be sure that you see it, too.
4: You must believe me. I do.
1: Okay. I guess that convinces me. It also leaves me right where I started, in the middle of nowhere. But you have given me one lead, and a pretty interesting one at that. I think I'd better follow it up. So I leave the palace, shove my way through the gathering crowd back to Ludwig's villa to have another little chat with Barbara Dawson. Then, as I'm walking along a dark street, I pass a car parked at the curb. I get down the sidewalk away when I realize that the car has started up and is following me slowly with the lights off. I speed up. The car does likewise. I slam around the corner and hit the sidewalk. By the time I get to my feet, the car is halfway down the block, so it looks like someone figures I'm getting warm anyway. I get back to the conference room at Ludwig's villa. The others are still there. I motion Colonel Peralta over to a corner.
2: What did you find on Mitchell?
1: Senora Margarita says she didn't take the letters, and I believe her.
2: Mitchell, quite frankly, I don't know what to do. I can't afford Barrero and Chick much longer. He's getting uglier about this by the moment. There has always been a rift between General Avila and Barrero's country. If those letters are not recovered quickly, that rift may turn into war.
1: Yeah.
2: Have you no theory at all as to what might have happened to those letters?
1: Matter of fact, there are a couple of theories pecking away at my brain, but they're pretty wild.
2: Tell me what they are. Perhaps they are not as wild as you think.
1: Well, one of them we'll let ride for the moment.
2: But the other?
1: Barbara.
3: Huh?
1: Would you come here a moment?
3: Sure, Steve. Not another suspect, Steve.
1: Yep. You again.
3: What? Now, look, we've been all over this before.
1: You told me earlier that you didn't know any of the parties involved, but I just found out from Senora Margarita that you were pretty well acquainted with her husband.
2: What?
3: Look.
1: You didn't tell me that. Why not?
3: Are you kidding? You got a glimpse of that little spitfire in action. I'm supposed to go around spreading the news that her husband bought me a drink or two?
1: Well, it looks like somebody killed him and planted the letters on him. That somebody could have been you.
3: Look, I was 100 miles away when he was killed, and I can prove it. And as far as my stealing the letters, Baron Ludwig was right beside me when I picked them up.
1: Yeah, that's the point. And it was Ludwig's wife who searched you, wasn't it?
3: Why, yes, but...
5: What are you trying to say, Herr Mitchell?
1: Well, those letters are worth a lot of money to either side, Ludwig. Enough money maybe to make a two-way split worthwhile.
5: Indeed? Yes, I think I see your line of reasoning. And I must admit it would appear logical. Barbara takes the letters, and my wife searches her in the next room and receives the letters from her. Quite sound, except for one thing.
1: What's that?
5: Motive. I've never had an active interest in the affairs of these two countries. And as to the money involved, I'll be glad to show you my bank book, Herr Mitchell. Then I think you will see that any amount I could realize from the letters would be, as you might say, but a drop in the bucket.
1: Okay, okay. So the letters come into this room, then they disappear. And they're not on you or me or Barbara or Peralta or Barrero. So I suppose a little bird flew in the window and carried them out. Either that or...
2: What
6: is it, Sergeant?
2: There is trouble at the palace.
6: Trouble? What trouble?
2: An angry crowd has gathered outside. They are shouting that General Avila and the United States are dragging them into war. And they are throwing rocks at the window.
6: I must get there immediately and safeguard the President.
2: I will see you later, Mitchell.
1: Okay.
2: Peralta!
7: Where is he going?
1: To the palace, Barrero. There's trouble there.
7: Gentlemen, this whole affair has dragged on long enough. I shall wait no longer. I must make full representation to my government of the entire matter.
3: Oh, let's get this thing settled one way or another so we can go home. I'm sick of this joint.
1: No, sicker than I am, Barbara.
3: Got a cigarette, Steve?
1: Sure. Here's a match.
3: Your matchbook's empty.
1: Yeah. Wait. I think I got another one. Yep, right here in the same pocket.
3: What's the matter?
1: Looks like Peralta was right when he said my theories might not be so wild after all.
3: What are you talking about?
1: I'll skip it.
7: I'm going to my suite to dictate my report.
1: That's a good idea. Come on, I'll go with you.
7: Let me assure you I do not need your help, Mitchell.
1: Come on.
7: Outside. Mitchell, what is the meaning of this?
1: I've got to talk to you, Barrero. And your suite is a good place.
7: Talk to me? What about? The time for talk has passed.
1: Here we are.
7: Mitchell, will you be good enough to explain what this is all about?
1: Sure. You see, I'm like you are, Barrero. I don't trust any of the others.
7: Quite flattering that you should select me to trust, particularly when I do not trust you. But I still do not understand what you
1: have... I have got an important piece of evidence in my pocket, evidence that'll unravel this whole deal. I want you to lock it up in your safe for me.
7: Evidence? What is this evidence?
1: Here, lock it up right away.
7: Why, this is only a railroad timetable.
1: I know, but there's a code in it.
7: Code?
1: Believe me, I know what I'm talking about, Barrero. It's got to be locked up.
7: But... very well. I still do not understand this, Mitchell.
1: It doesn't matter whether you do or not at this point, Barrero.
7: There. The safe is open, Mitchell. And in it, a gun.
1: That doesn't surprise me.
7: Get back!
1: You can't shoot with a wrist lock on you.
7: Drop it or I'll break your arm.
1: No, I
7: drop it.
1: I will not.
7: Oh.
1: Barrero slumps to the floor, trying to plug me. He's done likewise to himself. I fish in the safe and pull out another envelope. This one's got the letters in it, right where they've been all the time. Five will get 10, they're forgeries, but that can be checked later. Right now, I've got to get to the palace before the mob gets General Avila. I head there in a hurry and up the back stairs to General Avila's suite on the second floor. The general's sitting in his wheelchair with his daughter standing beside him. There's a large flag draped over the balcony rail, and behind it stands Colonel Peralta trying to quiet the angry, shouting mob below. Then I wait for Peralta to finish his speech.
2: I did what I could. General, I'm afraid the feeling against you is quite intense. I feel it necessary to ask for an order giving me control of the militia. For some reason, the people seem to be looking to me to preserve order and peace.
1: Does that surprise you, Peralta?
2: Huh?
1: Isn't that just the way you and Barrero planned it?
2: Mitchell, what are you saying?
1: I'm saying that this whole deal with the letters was rigged between you and Barrero's outfit as an excuse for you to stage a coup and take over the government.
2: No, that is
1: a lie. With the support of the people who would figure you were saving them from war.
2: Do not listen to Mitchell. He is insane.
1: Am I? The whole deal depended on our believing those letters actually came into the conference room. You said you saw them when Barrero opened the envelope. You lied.
2: No, I did not.
1: The letters were in the safe all along. That was an empty envelope Barrero took out of the safe, just like the empty matchbook I took out of my pocket.
2: I tell you that...
1: Great time to be without a gun, isn't it?
2: Wait, I have a knife.
1: You have a knife.
3: He's going out into the balcony. Do not let him get away.
2: Don't worry. My bare hands are enough for you, Mitchell.
1: Try one of mine.
3: Oh, he's dying. Oh.
1: Brother, right over the rail.
3: Please help me, sir. You are all right.
1: Yeah, I guess I can't say as much for Peralta, though.
3: Look at him. Lying down there, dead.
1: Yeah, he got tangled up in the flag and lost his balance.
3: And now the flag he was trying to betray is his shroud. Quite fitting, senor.
1: Yeah, I guess it is. Funny. Peralta figured he was really going to be riding the gravy train. I guess he didn't realize it's just like any other train. There's always the chance it can get flagged down.

0: 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Be with us next week at this time when Brian Donlevy, starring in the role of Steve Mitchell, will embark on another Dangerous Assignment. Dangerous Assignment came to you from Hollywood. 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
3: Today, Brew. Against a dealer like you, Vince, that ain't luck so much. What do you mean by that?
4: Well, I figure maybe you've been letting me win. And then later on, things sort of change, and you'll get all this back, and I'll keep plunging till you got all mine, too.
3: Brew, I've killed men for that kind of talk.
4: What kind of men? You're in Dodge now, Mr. Gambler. You ain't gonna kill nobody. Leslie's drunk, and I'm sober. I'll be back this evening, Vint, and I'm bringing a friend, Jack Salter, with me.
3: The game's open. Bring anybody you like.
4: Salter won't be gambling. He'll just sit here and watch you deal. Got any objections?
3: Why should I?
4: You shouldn't, if you like living. See you later.

0: around then.
1: Yeah.
0: You look worried.
1: I am. That fella Brewer just walked out of here with a lot of my money. He's coming back tonight to play some more.
0: And what are you worried about?
1: Sure, I was setting him up, Nan. Let him win a little and then take everything he's got. But he's bringing a friend back with him to help watch me deal.
0: You mean he's on to you?
1: Yeah.
0: Who's the friend?
1: Jack Salter. You know him?
0: A little. Then I've heard he's quite a gunman.
1: Oh. Man, you gotta help me.
0: Help you how?
1: Brewer's got $500 of my money now. And if he hits a streak of luck, it could be more. With both of them watching me, I don't dare deal cards my way.
0: Well, what can I do, Vince? You're the gambler. I'm not.
1: There are ways of getting that money back without gambling.
0: How?
1: You just get him off alone somewhere, and I'll take care of the rest.
0: Oh, no, Vince, please.
1: Man, this is our money, yours and mine. It's part of the money we're running away on. If I lose this, we'll be a long time getting to St. Louis.
0: No, but...
1: You want to go on working in a saloon the rest of your life? Supporting your child and that worthless husband of yours? Or do you want to go with me back east and be free and have a decent home?
0: You know I do, Ben.
1: All right. And if Brewer's lucky and goes on winning, you got to play sweet to him. Get him outside in the alley alone. You can do it, man. For us, you know.
0: I'm afraid. I'll do it, then. You know I will.
1: That's a girl.
2: Got about 700 of his money now, Brewer.
3: Oh, that much, sort of. Well, we'll have another little game sometime, Vince. What do you say?
1: Anytime, Brewer.
3: Mm-hmm.
1: Give me your chips. I'll cash them.
3: Sure. Now spread the word you're an honest dealer, Vince. Real honest.
2: He sure is. I'm going now, Brewer. There's a little girl at the Longhorn been waiting to dance with me.
3: See you later, Salter.
2: Sure. So long, Ben. It's been a pleasure.
3: Goodbye.
1: Here's your money.
3: Thanks.
1: Well, buy you a drink, Brewer?
3: Oh, that's decent of you, Vint, but I'm the winner. I'll buy you one.
1: All right. Mike, bring us a bottle of Irish.
4: Great.
3: Don't worry about tonight, Vint. I'll give you a chance to win it back. Maybe tomorrow.
1: Now, a gambler like me's bound to lose now and then, Brewer.
3: Especially when he runs into my kind of luck, huh?
0: Well, I hope you gentlemen don't mind if I brought you a bottle of Jameson. He's Mike's business.
3: Oh, now, of course we don't. Sit down, man. Have one with us.
0: Oh, thanks. Sort of hoping you might ask me.
3: You're honest anyway. I like that.
0: How'd you make out at 21?
3: Ask him.
1: He won $730.
0: Oh.
3: Here, let's drink up. Mud in your eye.
1: Thanks for the drink, Brewer. I think I'll quit for the night.
3: Let me know when you want another game, Ben.
1: Good night.
3: Ben?
0: Yeah?
3: Aren't you Vint,
0: Oh, we both work here. Anything else is just the usual gossip.
3: Oh. You're pretty. Another drink, ma'am?
0: No, no, thanks. I'm sorry, but I have to go home.
3: Oh, you can't do that. You just got here. Besides, it's early yet.
0: I always go home early. You can walk with me, though, if you like.
3: Walk with you?
0: Mm-hmm.
3: Oh, sure. Fine. Let's go.
0: I'll take the bottle back.
3: Here's some money. Give it to Mike.
0: Wait for me at the back door. Huh?
3: Back door?
0: Well, it's quicker to where I live that way.
3: Oh, okay. Well, hurry up, man.
0: Yeah. All right, let's go.
3: Uh-huh.

0: dark out here. I hope you know the way.
1: Of course I do. I walk it every night.
0: I got you.
1: I twisted it.
0: Oh.
1: Hold me, will you?
0: No way. I'll carry you. Easy now. Now, just take it easy. I'll get you home now. Tell me where you are.
2: Down this alley, Mr. Dillon, so they said. Yeah, I see some people back there. This is it.
3: Hold that light over here, will you, mister?
4: Yeah,
2: I'll hold you. Thanks.
4: What?
2: Why, Charlie Brewer.
0: Yeah. You, miss?
1: I'm Nat Miller. I work at the Elephaganza.
0: What were you doing out back here?
1: Well, he wanted to take a walk, and we got out here, and then somebody jumped us.
0: Are you hurt?
1: They knocked me out, but I'm all right now.
0: They? How many were there?
1: I don't know. I got hit, and when I came to, I saw him like that. I screamed. That's all I know, Marshal. I didn't see anybody at all.
0: Chester?
5: Yes?
0: Take her over to Doc's.
1: No. I'm all right. I want to go home. I'm all right.
0: You sure?
1: Yeah, sure. Don't bother about me, Marshal. I'm fine. I'm fine.
0: Okay, now. Chester, go find a piece of canvas. We'll take Brewer over to Doc's.
5: Yes, sir.
6: Is Matt back yet, Chester?
2: He's coming across Front Street right now, Doc.
6: Well, it's not often a man gets killed around here without being shot.
2: Clubs don't make any noise, Doc.
6: It's murder. Just plain murder, that's what it is.
0: Mm. You all through, Doc?
6: I'm all through, Matt. We'll bury him in the morning.
0: Doc, did Brewer have any money on him?
6: A couple of dollars and change, Matt. I wrapped it up with the rest of his effects.
0: He won a lot of money from Vent James tonight.
2: Then he was robbed. That girl, Nan Miller.
0: She helped rob him, maybe. You think a woman could have clubbed him that hard, Doc?
6: Oh, no, I don't. My goodness, no.
0: Well, I don't think so either. But I think she got him out in the alley so Vent could club him. As soon as Vent got away, she set up a holler.
6: But, Matt, just because Vent lost some money...
0: They say Vent and Nan are friends, Doc. Good friends.
6: You don't say. What do you know?
2: You going to arrest him, Mr. Dillon?
0: There's no real evidence, Chester. He just go free again.
2: All right.
7: Marshal?
0: Yeah.
7: I want to talk to you.
0: Now, you're Jack Salter, aren't you?
7: I am. And I'm a friend, or was, of Charlie Brewer.
0: I see.
7: You don't see nothing, Marshal.
0: Oh, what do you mean?
7: That gambler, Vent, he murdered Brewer.
0: Can you prove it?
7: I don't have to prove it.
0: Well, the law says you do, Sullivan.
7: I ain't interested in what the law says, Marshal.
0: I am.
7: Look, Marshal, Charlie Brewer won over $700 off Vent tonight.
0: That much?
7: I was there, watching Vent so he'd deal on us.
0: Oh?
7: I don't even have to ask you if you found that money on Brewer.
0: No, it was gone.
7: And why haven't you arrested Vent?
0: Wouldn't do any good, Salter. There's no legal proof he did it.
7: I told you, I ain't interested in all that.
0: So?
7: Well, I'll kill Vent myself if I have to.
0: That's what I thought.
7: I'm warning you, Marshal. I'll give you till tomorrow night. If he isn't in jail by then, I'm going out and I'm going to shoot him down.
0: That's murder, too, Sullivan. If you try it, I'll throw you in jail.
7: We'll see about that, Marshal. After I kill Vin.
0: Don't do it, Sullivan.
7: Tomorrow night, Marshal. You know I'll do it.

0: This table all right, Kitty?
1: Fine, Matt. It's as quiet as any. Sure you don't want a drink?
0: Not tonight, Kitty.
1: What's on your mind, Matt?
0: Nan Miller.
1: Oh. I heard about her being with Brewer when he got killed. She wasn't hurt, though, they said.
0: No, she's fine.
1: Because they didn't hit her very hard, then.
0: Knocked her out. So she said, anyway.
1: I take it you don't believe her.
0: No, Kitty, I don't. Tell me about her and Vint James, huh?
1: Well, Vint gambles at the Alpha Gamza map, and she works over there, too. I didn't know him at all.
0: You know more than that about him.
1: Oh, there's a lot of gossip, if you're interested in that.
0: Tell me what you think's true.
1: They're in love.
0: What else?
1: For some men, that's enough, Matt.
0: Kitty, I'm not interested in romance. I'm after a murderer.
1: Sure. That's about all I know, Matt. They're in love, and I'm sure Nan wasn't stepping out on Vint with Charlie Brewer. I'd swear to that.
0: No, I don't think she was either.
1: From what I hear, she and Vint are serious enough to get married, if they could.
0: Well, why couldn't they? Couldn't they?
1: Well, Matt, don't you know? Nan's already married.
0: What?
1: Sure. She's been married for years.
0: So where's her husband? Does he know about all this?
1: I don't think he'd care if he did. They say he spends all his time in that little saloon at the edge of town. What's it called? The Eldorado?
0: He spends his time and her money, is that it?
1: Men.
0: Now, Kitty.
1: He wouldn't be so bad if it weren't for the kids.
0: They have a child?
1: A 6-year-old girl. Vicky, I think she's called. Nan hired some old woman to take care of her most of the time.
0: A little girl, huh? And you think Nan and Vint would get married if they could?
1: I don't know, Matt, but they act like it. So I hear, anyway.
0: Yeah. I think I got an idea, Kitty.
1: What?
0: Well, I'll tell you later if it works. But it has to do with men. Tell me, do you think Vint's a good man?
1: I don't think any man's any good. Not so you put him to the test, anyway.
0: Well, that's exactly what I'm going to gamble on. And I don't think Vint will test out very well.
1: I don't know what you're talking about, but why not?
0: He's a crooked dealer, for one thing. I'll see you later, Kitty. I'm going to have a talk with Vint.

0: Who is it?
1: Marshal Dillon.
0: What do you want?
1: Open up the door.
2: It's late, Marshal.
1: Is it?
2: I was about to go to bed.
1: This won't take long.
2: Well, okay, Marshal. What do you want?
1: I want you to leave town, Vince.
2: What?
1: Get out of Dodge by tomorrow evening.
2: But what for? Why?
1: I always run crooked gamblers up.
2: But, Marshal, I don't deal crooked, and nobody can prove I do.
1: Yeah. You come from St. Louis, don't you, Vince?
2: Yeah. Why?
1: There's a train east at 5 o'clock tomorrow. Be on it. You understand?
2: All right, Marshal.
1: I'll go.
2: I know you will.
1: Good night.
2: Good night, Marshal.

0: Vint. You're early.
1: I said I'd be here at 4, ma'am. I rented the wagon there to carry your trunk to the depot.
0: Well, come on in. I'm not quite ready yet.
1: Well, the Santa Fe leaves at 5. You haven't got much time.
0: Vint, I'm so excited.
1: It's like I told you this morning, Ann. We're mighty lucky getting out this easy.
0: Yeah, of course we are. But let's don't talk about all that now. Let's just think about the future.
1: Oh, wait till you see St. Louis. It's a real town with real buildings. Not a lot of ramshackle old rookeries like Dodge.
0: Oh, I can hardly wait, Vince. And to see it all with you. I just can't believe it's really going to happen.
1: Well, it won't happen if you don't hurry up and finish packing.
0: Oh, I'm almost ready. Come along, you take Vicky's things out now. I pack them first.
1: Vicky's things?
0: Yeah, she's playing out back. I'd have never done a thing with that child in here. Oh, I just hope she isn't getting dirty. She's all dressed up for the train.
1: Vicky?
0: Of course. Why are you looking like that?
1: You're planning to take Vicky?
0: Vince, what do you mean?
1: You never mentioned taking Vicky along.
0: We didn't think I'd leave her here.
1: We never talked about it.
0: Talked about it? She's my child, Vince. Of course I'll take her.
1: No. No, I don't want a child along.
0: Vince!
1: Man, look. We can't be bothered with a kid. We're going to see things, do things, you and me. Well, Vicky's better off here anyway.
0: Better off here? With a drunkard for a father and no mother at all? Are you crazy?
1: Well, give her to somebody.
0: Give her to... She's my child, Ben. Don't you understand?
1: Sure, but I don't want her with us, Nan. I can't stand kids.
0: Oh, no.
1: Go on. Get packed. We're going to be late.
0: Ben, I won't leave Vicky.
1: What?
0: I won't leave her.
1: You mean that?
0: Yes.
1: All right, then. Stay with her. I'm going.
0: Oh, no, Vince. You can't. You can't leave me now, Vince.
1: Oh, yes, I can. I can do anything.
0: Vince, no. No, please.
1: Goodbye, man.
0: You're really gone, aren't you?
1: Of course I am.
0: I hear you.

0: around the 50 people. Once again, please, we'll just come out of the music into the audience. And really, if you're not happy, but they're there. Okay, once again.
1: Here he comes now, Mr. Dillon, just in time.
2: Yeah. He's alone, too.
1: What do you mean, he's alone?
2: Chester.
1: What?
2: You go tell the engineer not to pull that train out of Dodge until I give him the word, huh?
1: What?
2: Go on, hurry up, tell him.
1: Yes, sir.
2: Well, Marshal, I'm leaving. Are you satisfied? Not quite, Vince. No? And here comes the man who isn't satisfied at all about your leaving.
1: Who? Where?
2: Right over there. You see? Jack Solder. You remember him.
1: Solder? Well, what's he doing here?
2: Well, he'll probably tell us.
3: I seen him driving around that wagon with his bags all dressed up. You can let him go, aren't you, Marshal? And let him ride that train right out of Dodge.
1: What are you talking about, Sol?
3: Shut up. I'll take care of you later, Vince.
2: Later?
3: Yeah. I just got a sudden idea to go to St. Louis, too, Marshal.
2: I see.
1: What's this all about?
2: Salter here wants to kill you, Vince.
1: Kill me?
2: Yeah. He says you murdered a friend of his. Brewer.
1: Well, that's a lie.
3: Don't you call me a liar.
2: All right, hold it, Salter. I'll handle this, not you.
4: Mr. Dillon. Oh, Mr. Dillon.
2: Yeah. What is it, Chester?
4: This lady here wants to talk to you.
1: Man, it's Nan.
2: Excuse me, gentlemen.
1: I'm coming with you, Marshal.
3: Well, so am I, by heaven.
2: You, wanted to see me now?
5: Yes, Marshal, I do. I got something to tell you about Vince and me.
1: Wait, Nan, don't.
5: Why not, Vince?
1: Look, there's time. I'll go over to the house and get Vicky right now. We'll take her. Of course we will. I was just joking.
5: Were you, Vince?
1: Well, you know I was, Nan. Come on. You come with me. We'll go get her.
5: No. I don't trust you, Vince. You're no good. No good at all.
1: Nan, listen.
2: Shut up, Vince. Let her talk. All right, go ahead, Vince.
5: Vince killed Brewer last night, Marshal. Look out, he's got a gun!
3: You got in the way, Marshal. I'd have shot him.
1: He almost shot Nan. You jumped him just in time, Mr. Dillon.
2: Yeah. All right, Chester, pick up his gun. And bring him to jail when he comes to.
1: Yes, sir.
2: Solder, are you satisfied?
3: I'm satisfied, Marshal.
5: Vince's no good, Marshal. He's no good at all.
2: I was counting
6: on
2: you.
6: Prices have been soaring the last few years. 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Just fix yourself up a good horoscope.
7: Do what I did. 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Gosh, Mr. Smith, I can't keep the ladies away.
6: Well, I should hope not. Spring glory is one of the loveliest patterns international sterling has ever created.
7: Boy, do those gals love me. I bring out my velvet mat and put down a knife, fork, and spoon in the spring glory pattern. And then I point out the unusual features. I like the open work on the handle and the way it unfolds into one perfectly carved flower. Why, Mr. Smith, I have those women hanging on my every word.
6: Yes, especially when you mention the price, I imagine. For international sterling alone among leading silver people has not raised prices since 1944.
7: Yeah, I guess what you mean, Mr. Smith, that it isn't irresistible me. It's irresistible international sterling that brings all those women into Mr. Jonathan's silverware store.
6: Well, all I know is that no woman can ever resist the solid silver with beauty that lives forever, and that's international sterling.
8: Good evening, ladies and gentlemen. Well, by now we're getting a bit used to winter. We're like soldiers in the middle of a campaign, growing hardened to discomfort and better able to take it, and looking with longing toward the day when the war is won and there'll be plenty of everything again, including that good Olga Cole. But like good soldiers, we can't afford to let down now that victory is in sight. We must work harder than ever to get every bit of heat from the coal we get, make it go further, and use less. We must figuratively tighten the belts on our coal bins and wade into old man winter with a little less fuel and a little more heat from every ton. That can help make Hitler's ghost walk.
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course with the speed of light, the cloud of dust, and a mighty high old self.

With his faithful Indian companion Tonto, the masked rider of the plains led the fight for law and order in the early western United States. The stories of his strength and courage, his daring and resourcefulness, have come down to us through the generations. And nowhere in the pages of history can one find a greater champion of justice. Return with us now to those thrilling days of yesteryear. From out of the past come the thundering hoofbeats of the great horse, Silver. The lone

0: tobacco smoke hung like a thick blue fog in the barroom of the Longhorn Cafe. Young Jeff Atkins, co-owner of the Circle Bar Ranch, noticed it the moment he stepped through the swinging doors. Perhaps that was the reason he failed to see the significant glance exchanged by two men at the far end of the room, or hear the side door of the cafe slam quickly as though someone had just hurried away. For the present, Jeff Atkins was interested in only one thing. Circle Bar punchers who were overstaying their weekend holiday in town. He pushed his way through the crowd.
1: Hi, Jeff.
2: Hello, Cal. Seen any of my boys hanging around here?
1: Nary a one today, Jeff. Last night it was different.
2: Yeah, I know. But where are they now?
1: Can't say.
3: Hello, Atkins.
2: Have you seen any of my Circle Bar hands?
3: A couple of them were back there playing stud about half an hour ago.
2: Thanks.
4: Well, if it ain't Jeff Atkins.
2: Hello, Mead.
4: Don't tell me you've decided to pay the Longhorn a visit and see how the common folk live.
2: I'm in here for only one reason. To look for some of my punchers.
4: Oh, is that so?
2: Have you seen any of them?
4: Well, come to think of it, there were some Circle Bar waddies around here somewhere. Why don't you take a look?
2: Thanks, I will.
4: Wait a minute, Jeff.
2: Well?
4: I just wanted to ask about your sister. How is she?
2: Kitty's fine.
4: Good, good. I'm glad to hear it. Kitty's a lovely girl. Very lovely girl.
2: Yeah. Just one thing wrong with Kitty.
4: Wrong?
2: She hasn't got sense enough to tell you to go soak your head.
4: It's very funny, Jeff. Very funny.
2: It's not funny to me. What Kitty can possibly see in a big stuffed galoot like you is more than I can understand.
4: You're young, Jeff, and hot-headed. But I like you. Who knows, you might be my brother-in-law someday.
2: If that day ever comes, I won't be around.
4: Oh, say, I just remembered I did see some of your punches. They were outside talking to Mark Bennett.
2: Bennett?
4: Yeah. Of course, it's none of my business, but I understand Bennett is offering them a good job down on his spread.
2: They've got a job.
4: I mean one where the boss has enough money to pay off. Been having a little trouble meeting the payroll, haven't you, Jeff?
2: Yeah, Kitty and I have had plenty of trouble since Dad died. But we'll make out all right.
4: What you need is a little new blood out there on the Circle Bar. Somebody with money. Now, if Kitty and I...
2: You shut up.
4: Just a suggestion I'm going to make to your sister.
2: Not as long as I'm around.
4: Oh. You may change your mind. You know, I just remembered where I saw Bennett and those cowhands of yours.
2: Where?
4: Right outside here. In that little alleyway by the side of the cafe. If you want me
2: I'll find him.
5: Jeff Atkins.
2: Bennett.
5: Walk out in the light so that I can see you.
2: Now look here, Bennett. You can't do
5: I'll
2: what...
5: I'll do plenty.
2: Why, you...
6: Atkins and Bennett.
7: It's all over now. She drilled Bennett.
6: Jeff, what happened?
2: The minute I walked out here, Bennett pulled a gun on me. I had to shoot in self-defense.
6: You shot Bennett. Wait, I'll see.
4: You killed him, all right. Two bullets right through the heart.
2: I'm sorry, but he shot first.
4: Jeff, I think this is a case for the sheriff.
8: Let me through there. What's going on here?
4: Oh, Sheriff, I was just going to send for you.
8: Who's been slinging lead?
4: Jeff Atkins. He just killed Mark Bennett.
8: Yeah? What do you say, Jeff?
2: Bennett drew on me when I walked out that door. I had to shoot to defend myself.
8: Mark always was kind of an ornery critter. I'll take a look at him.
4: You shouldn't have done it, Jeff. That's no way to settle an argument.
2: There wasn't any argument. He shot first, I tell you.
8: What'd you say, Jeff?
2: He yelled at me. Told me to come out into the light and then went for his gun.
8: No use lying about it, son. Only makes things worse.
2: Lying? I'm not...
8: You say Mark Bennett pulled a gun on you. He's right over there, dead. And there's no gun in his hand. None anywhere near him.
2: There must be. He shot at me.
8: There's no law in this county against defending yourself, Atkins. But there is a law against murder.
2: I don't understand.
8: You're under arrest, Jeff, for killing Mark Bennett.
4: Oh, now, wait a minute, Sheriff. Maybe there's a mistake.
8: There's no mistake. The dead man ain't even packing a gun belt. Come on, Atkins.
2: Oh, wait. All right, I'll go with you, Sheriff. I've got to get word to Kitty some way.
4: I'll ride out and see your sister, Jeff.
9: I'll go, Jeff. I'll tell her.
2: Oh, thanks, Bill. Thanks a lot. Not a cowhand on the place, and I don't know what she'll do, but Well, tell her anyway.
1: Sure.
8: Better give me that shooting iron, Jeff.
2: Here. All right, Sheriff. I'm ready.

0: hard-packed trail that wound among the low hills of Paiute Basin, three horsemen urged their mounts forward. In the lead, and astride a powerful white stallion, there rode a tall man whose face was partially covered with a black mask. He was flanked on one side by a young boy on a Mustang pony, and on the other by an Indian astride a paint. It was the Lone Ranger, Dan and Tonto. Suddenly, as they rounded a turn and found themselves nearing a ranch house, the masked man called a halt.
1: We're having a little luck. No sign of water all morning, and suddenly we find a ranch house. The horses can use a drink. How about it, Silver?
2: A drink of cold water will taste pretty good to me, too.
1: There's bound to be plenty of it here, Dan.
2: Sure. See the windmill? There's a watering trough for the horses right in back of the house.
1: I don't know who owns this ranch. Do you, Tonto?
3: No. Me not know.
2: Oh, we won't have to ask them. We'll just water our horses and leave. They'll never know the difference.
1: No, Dan. A ranch is private property. We'll ask their permission.
2: Oh, shucks. A little water doesn't make any difference.
1: Well, it isn't the water. It's a question of ownership. Remember, Dan, if you respect other people's rights, they'll respect yours.
2: Yeah, I see what you mean.
1: Now, you ride ahead and ask if we can water our horses. Otto and I'll follow.
2: Get up there, boy. Get up. Hold there, boy. Hold. I'll be right back, pony. Then we'll get that drink. Good afternoon, ma'am. Can my friends and I get some water for our horses?
4: Of course you can. The trough's right back of the house.
2: Yes, ma'am. We saw it as we rode up. I know where it is.
4: There was no need to ask. You're more than welcome.
2: Oh, thank you, ma'am.
4: You spoke of your friends. How many are they?
2: Three of us.
4: Then if your horses are thirsty, you three must be the same way. I'll make some lemonade.
2: Oh, gee, that'll be swell. I'll tell my friends. Thank you.

0: Jitty. Jitty. Miss Adkins.
1: Bill Miller, what in the world's wrong?
0: It's Jeff.
1: Jeff? He's not hurt.
0: No, not exactly. He's in jail. He asked me to come and tell you.
1: Oh, Jeff in jail? Well, I can hardly believe it.
0: It's true. The sheriff just locked him up. He's charged with murder.
1: Murder? Oh, no.
0: Shot Mark Bennett in cold blood.
1: Oh, I don't believe it.
0: Happened right outside the Longhorn Cafe. I was there.
1: But Jeff wouldn't murder anyone.
0: Bennett's dead, and your brother admits he killed him.
1: Oh, I can't.
0: Here comes Corey Reed. He was there, too. He'll tell you the same thing I did.
1: Mr. Meade?
2: Kitty.
1: Oh, what's this about
2: I'm
1: Jeff?
2: I'm afraid it's true, Kitty. He shot Mark Bennett.
1: Well, I must go to him at once. Where is he, in
2: well,
1: jail?
2: I don't think that'd be such a good idea, Kitty.
1: Why?
2: Well, everybody in town's pretty riled up about the killing.
0: They sure are. There's even talk going around about lynching.
2: Shut up, Bill. You better let me handle it, Kitty. I'll get a good lawyer, and we'll do everything we can. Step outside a minute, Bill. I want to talk to Miss Atkins alone.
0: Sure, Corey. Anything you say.
1: Oh, I still can't believe it. Why would Jeff, of all people, shoot a man who wasn't armed?
2: What I wanted to say, Kitty, is this. Jeff's in a pretty tough spot. He needs help. Both of you do.
1: Well, surely a trial will prove his innocence.
2: The evidence is all against him. A good lawyer might help.
1: Lawyers cost money.
2: Well, that's the point I'm getting at. Kitty, you know I think a lot of you. I always have. You and Jeff had a hard time making ends meet here at the Circle Bar since your pa died. And now to make things worse, Jeff's in trouble. And
1: just what are you trying to say, Mr. Meade?
2: Well, I can't make it much plainer, but here it is. I've got quite a bit of influence in town. If you'll promise to marry me, I'll help Jeff out of his trouble.
1: Marry you?
2: You could do worse. I got the best gambling layout in town and a few $1,000 in the bank. What do you say?
1: My brother's in jail, charged with murder, and we have no money to hire a lawyer. But you'll help us, providing I marry you. Is that your offer?
2: That's about it.
1: You're not taking advantage of a situation, are you, Mr. Meade?
2: Money talks.
1: So do I. And I'm going to give you the same answer Jeff would give you.
2: Yeah? What is it?
1: This. Get out of
2: Where
1: here.
2: Are you?
1: Get out of here.
2: You'll wish you'd sung a different tune. That brother of yours is getting his neck stretched.
1: Get out. Oh, Jeff. Jeff, what do we do? Now there's no one.
3: Excuse me, ma'am.
1: Oh, I'm sorry. I didn't. Oh, you're the boy who wanted water for the horses, aren't you?
3: Yes, ma'am. They're all watered now, thank you.
1: I'm sorry about the lemonade. I was going to make some for you and your friends, but something dreadful's happened.
3: I know.
1: You know?
3: Yes, and so do my friends. That's why they sent this to you. Goodbye.
1: I wonder what he meant. Now, why would anyone send me a silver bullet?
4: I'll send away! Away!

0: then doubled back on another trail to the town of Paiute. They stopped in a small grove of cottonwood trees.
1: Pull, Silver. Pull, boy. Pull, pull. First thing we'll do is check up on that gambler's story of the shooting. That'll be up to you, Dan.
2: Sure.
1: Tonto, you go to the jail where they're holding the girl's brother. Find out everything you can. I'll wait here for both of you. Hurry, because there's no time to lose. The law moves very fast in cases like this. We've got to be ahead of it.
2: Come on, boy. Get up there.
1: Get up.

0: Yes, and Miss Atkins, I was never so surprised than you were. Never figured that young brother of yours for a gunslinger.
1: Well, he's not, Sheriff. I know there must be more to it than, well, than there appears to be.
0: I wish I could say the same thing. I like Jeff, but law's the law. And with the trial coming up real fast...
1: When's the trial to be?
0: Tomorrow morning, 9 o'clock. Judge figures it's best to get it over with.
1: Well, can I see Jeff now?
0: Why, sure, he's back in the cell. Right this way.
1: What's that over there in the corner?
0: Well, shucks, don't be scared, Miss Atkins. This ain't nothing that'll hurt you.
1: What is it?
0: Just a redskin sleeping off a dose of too much fire water.
1: Why don't you put him in a cell?
0: Don't need to. He's harmless. Came around a couple hours ago and asked if he could sleep in the jail. Yeah, it's easier to humor them Indians and argue with them. Yep, here we are. Got a visitor, Jeff.
1: Jeff?
0: Kitler. You can go in and sit down if you want to, Miss Atkins. Ain't carrying any concealed weapons, are you?
1: No, of course not.
0: All right. I'll be waiting in the office. Let me know when you're through talking.
2: I guess you've heard all about it, Kitty.
1: Is it true? Did you kill Mark Bennett?
2: That's true. But it wasn't murder. I shot in self-defense.
1: Jeff, would a lawyer help?
2: He might. Well, we haven't any money to hire one.
1: Corey Meade came out to the ranch to see me.
2: What'd he want?
1: He offered to help. Said he'd use his influence, hire a lawyer.
2: Corey Meade offered all of that. There was some catch to it.
1: Not much. He just wanted me to marry him.
2: Marry? What, that low-down...
1: Now, wait a minute. I was just as mad as you are. And I'd probably take his offer. If it hadn't been for something that happened just when he left.
2: What was it?
1: Oh, a boy who stopped to water his horse gave me this. See?
2: What's that?
1: A silver bullet.
2: Kitty, I'm afraid you've been worrying too much about this. You better go home and get some...
1: Oh, you don't understand. Do you know what this means?
2: What?
1: It means the Lone Ranger knows about us. And if he knows, he'll help. I'm sure he will.
2: That's impossible. No one around here has ever seen the Lone Ranger. It's just sort of a myth that people keep repeating.
1: This silver bullet's not a myth. At first, I didn't know what it meant. Then I remembered the stories I've heard.
2: Well, that's all we have to depend on. I'm as good as dead right now.
3: Golly, I've never seen a real gunfight.
4: Yeah, this is the place, Bub. Bennett was right over there. Atkins was standing here.
3: Oh, gee. Did you see it?
4: Well, no, I didn't actually see the gents with their shooting irons in action, but... I came right out. Bunch of us did.
3: Mark Bennett must have died instantly.
4: Yeah, I guess Mark must have cashed in real prompt. Can't blame him much for his two slugs through his heart.
3: Were you the first one to find out he was dead?
4: No. Corey Meade went over and looked at the damage first.
3: Oh, I see.
4: Then the sheriff came out and sized the whole thing up. It was him that discovered Bennett wasn't packing a gun.
3: Oh, then that's what made the shooting a murder, huh?
4: You're right, Sonny. You know, I think it's a good thing for kids like you to know about gunslinging such as this was.
3: You do?
4: Sure. Kind of an object lesson. You know what I mean?
3: No, I don't. But thanks anyway for the information.
4: You're welcome, son.

0: You did a good job, Tonto. Did you also find out when the trial's going to be?
1: Trial tomorrow morning, 9 o'clock.
0: Good. And then the information you got was equally important.
2: Well, it's the same story we heard that man tell Miss Atkins when he came out to the ranch.
0: No, not exactly. We know a lot more about Corey Meade than we did before.
2: What do you mean?
0: Meade's a faro dealer at the Longhorn, isn't he, Tonto? And he probably lives at that boarding house next door. Now, we'll wait here until about midnight and pay a visit to Mr. Meade's room when he's not at home.
3: It was only a few moments past midnight when three horsemen reined up their mounts silently in the deserted street back of the Longhorn Cafe.
4: Horse down, easy boy.
0: All right, quiet now. I'll leave the horses here.
2: How do we know which room is his?
4: Me find out today. The room in the corner of the house belonged to me.
0: Come on, walk as quietly as you can.
2: Yeah, the door, how we get in?
0: It's like the back door to most boarding houses. It's unlocked. Wait, I'll try it. I was right. Come on in. Is this Meade's room, Tonto? Locked. We'll have to force it. There. Light a match, Tonto.
2: What are we searching for?
0: Nothing, Dan. It's much easier to make Corey Meade do his own searching.
2: I don't understand.
0: You will before the day is over. Pull out the drawers and that dresser, Dan. Dump them on the floor.
2: I don't see
0: why. Hurry, there's no time to waste. I'll pull the mattress off the bed. There, that's good enough. Let's get out of here.
2: Where are we going now?
0: You and I will go back to the camp. How do we wait here and see that Mr. Meade follows our suggestions, steady big fella?
2: Yeah, but how can he follow a suggestion when we haven't told him anything?
0: We've told him a lot, Dan. Much more than he expects. You wait here, Tonto?
4: Good.
0: Come on, Silver.
2: Get up there.
3: And it was less than 2 hours later that Corey Meade entered the front door of his boarding house.
5: Why, it's open.
6: And where's that lamp? Oh, here it is.
5: Somebody's been in here. Turned the place upside down. If they found... The carpet's not turned back. They didn't think to look under the floorboards. No, it's still here. Whew, am I lucky? Can't take a chance like this again. Guess I'll just carry this with me from now on. Sure. Safer on me than anywhere else. Even at Jeff Atkins' trial.
7: Mr. Atkins, go on with your story.
8: That's all there was to it. The minute I walked out the side door, Mark Bennett yelled at me. Then he went for his gun. I beat him to the draw.
7: You accused of murder because you shot an unarmed man.
8: He had a gun. I saw it. I swear I did.
7: Yes. Any of you other gents who were in the Longhorn yesterday afternoon see Mark Bennett packing a gun?
9: No. I did, Judge. I saw Mark carrying his regular gun. Same one he's owned for 10 years.
7: If that's right... Where's Bennett's gun now?
9: It wasn't on him after the killing. I know that.
7: Who was the first one of you to reach Bennett after he was shot?
9: Corey. Corey Meade.
7: Is that right, Corey?
10: Sure it is.
11: When I saw Mark Bennett, he didn't have a gun in his hand. Nor was there one on the ground anywhere around him. My way of thinking, Judge, it's a plain...
7: Never mind that. Corey will do all the thinking in this room. Jeff, it looks pretty bad for you. Evidence proves you shot Mark when he was unarmed.
8: I didn't. He shot first.
7: Hey, quiet. Jeff Atkins, according to the evidence, you're guilty of murder. Therefore, it's the sentence of this court that you hang by your neck until you're dead. May there be mercy on your soul.
10: No, no.
7: I'm sorry, Miss Atkins. That's the law. No other way around it.
3: In the excitement caused by the verdict of death for Jeff Atkins, no one noticed a young boy slip into the courtroom and hurry to the chair where Kitty sat crying softly.
10: Miss Atkins, what'd you say? Oh, you're the boy who...
2: Here's a message for you. Read it. You know what to do. Here.
10: Message?
2: Goodbye, Miss Atkins. Good luck to you.
10: Right. Oh. Judge, just a minute. Judge, may I say something?
7: You certainly can, Miss Atkins. What is it?
10: I accuse Corey Meade of withholding evidence from this court.
7: Evidence? What kind of evidence?
10: The gun belonging to Mark Bennett. He took it from Bennett's body because he was the first one to reach him after the shooting.
12: That's a lie, Kitty.
10: And I also accused Mr. Meade of being in possession of that same gun right now.
12: Quiet.
7: Search Corey Meade, Sheriff.
13: Sure I will.
12: No, you won't.
7: Watch him, Sheriff. He's got a gun.
13: No, he ain't. I've got it now.
7: Let me see that shooting iron, Sheriff.
13: Here.
7: Yes. There's a name engraved right here in the barrel. This gun belonged to Mark Bennett. Corey Meade, this court just made a big mistake. It retracts the sentence passed on the defender, Jeff Atkins, and instead sentences you to 20 years in the territory of prison for obstructing justice and withholding evidence. Jeff Atkins?
8: Yes, Judge?
7: You've got a mighty smart sister, son. She's the reason I can say you're a free man. Case dismissed.
10: Oh, Jeff, isn't it wonderful?
8: Kitty, how did you ever think of that? I mean, that Meade would have that gun on him.
10: I didn't think of it, Jeff. It's all written here in this note that was handed to me a few minutes ago.
8: Note? Who sent it?
10: It's not signed, so I don't know. But it was wrapped around another silver bullet like I showed you before.
8: Silver bullet? Let me see.
10: Here. It's the bullet that saved your life, Jeff.

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3: 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It's Yukon King, swiftest and strongest lead dog of the Northwest, blazing the trail for Sergeant Preston of the Northwest Mounted Police in his relentless pursuit of lawbreakers.
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3: 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The breakfast cereals shot from guns. The Chilkoot and the White Passes were the only entrances to the Yukon Territory from the south. The Northwest Mounted established customs posts at the top of both of them in 97, and it was that winter that Sergeant Preston drove down from Dawson. He had a load of mail from the sourdoughs in the Klondike and $25,000 in gold for delivery to the Great Northwest Trading Company in Skagway. Skagway was in American territory, and he applied to Major Ward, the chief of the force, for permission to leave the Yukon.
6: It's only a 20-mile run, sir. If I leave early tomorrow morning, I can be back here by midnight.
7: You're the first man to come down from the Klondike since the freeze-up.
6: Yes, sir.
7: Skagway's changed, Sergeant. There are 10,000 people there now, and every one of them wants to get to Dawson. If they find out where you've come from, you'll be a hero.
6: I'll make sure they don't, Major.
7: On the contrary, it might be a good idea.
6: Why, sir?
7: Well, for the first time, we're in a position to check every person who comes through either Chilkoot or White Pass at the border.
6: Yes, sir.
7: This rush, this stampede, is getting larger every minute. And it's our job to preserve law and order throughout the territory. The best way to do that is to make sure that no criminal enters the Yukon.
6: I agree.
7: How, though? There are a lot of them in Skagway, from confidence men to killers. And we only know a few of them by sight. I have a suggestion.
6: Yes, sir?
7: See what you think of this. You make your trip to Skagway, but you don't wear a uniform. Instead of being Sergeant Preston, you're a professional dog puncher. You're 40 Mile Bill.
6: 40 Mile being the town I come from.
7: Oh, no. The reason for the name is that you make 40 miles a day on the trail. That was your average coming down, wasn't it?
6: Just about.
7: Now, my suggestion is this. That as 40 Mile Bill, you stay in Skagway for the next 2 weeks and make a complete list of all the undesirables in the town. We'll be able to stop every one of them at the border. How about it, Sergeant?
6: It should work. I'll do my best, sir.
7: Good. But be careful. Out of uniform in an American territory, you'll be entirely on your own. I want you to come back.
6: Is that an order, sir?
7: It most certainly is. King, you make sure that he obeys it.
3: And so, dressed as any other prospector, The sergeant drove down from White Pass to the boom town of Skagway. The town was crowded with men from every walk of life and from every part of the world. Cowboys and clerks, lawyers, gamblers, merchants, thieves. There was no law, and the dregs of the San Francisco underworld preyed on the innocent. The sergeant delivered his gold to the Great Northwest office and then started on a tour of the town with King trotting at his side. Their first stop was Soapy Smith's infamous 303 Club.
8: Come, King.
3: There were two men sitting at the table next to the one where the sergeant sat down. One was an older man dressed in black broadcloth. The other was a Texan.
9: Well, from the stories I heard, Mr. Conover, I thought that anybody could go up there and stake a claim.
10: That's perfectly true. There's only one bonanza.
9: And the claims are all staked on that creek?
10: They have been for 6 months.
9: Well, then I guess I'll have to try one of the other creeks.
10: You won't find gold on them.
9: You sure of that?
10: I've prospected most of them myself.
9: What? You mean it's just been a waste of time and money coming up here?
10: It's been a waste of time for most of these chichacos. But I'm going to give you a break, Tex.
9: How's that?
10: I've got a claim on the bonanza that I'm willing to sell.
9: I don't have much money, Mr. Conover.
10: It won't take much to buy it. Just $2,000.
9: Well, I got that much. But how can you afford to sell for so little? A claim that might be worth hundreds of thousands.
10: Beggars can't be choosers, Tex.
9: What? You're broke?
10: Stony. And I've got a sick wife back in Portland. She needs me bad.
9: Oh, I see.
10: Now, here are the papers. I want you to notice the government seal on them. That proves they're legal.
9: Mr. Conover, I don't like to take advantage of a man just because he's had some hard luck.
10: Now, that proves you're all right, Tex. That proves you're the man I want to sell my claim to.
11: What's the number of the claim?
10: What's that?
11: I couldn't help hearing what you were saying. If Tex isn't interested, I'd like to buy a claim on Bonanza for $2,000.
10: You heard what he said, Tex. But I'm not selling to you, mister. Go back to your table.
11: What's the number of the claim?
10: Get out of here.
11: It must have a number.
10: It has. 42 above discovery. Now move on and mind your own business.
11: Why, that's George Moriarty's claim.
10: I meant below discovery.
11: There isn't any 42 below discovery.
10: What do you know about it?
11: I just came from there.
9: From the Klondike, mister?
11: All the way, thanks.
10: Too bad you didn't stay there.
9: Conover, where are you going?
11: You're not still anxious to buy that claim, are you?
9: Mister, I may be pretty dumb, but I'm not that bad. So Conover's just a bunco artist. That paper he wanted to sell me wasn't worth anything.
11: You could light a fire with it.
9: Yeah, I could do that with my $2,000. Mighty expensive heat. Oh, thanks, mister.
11: You're welcome, Tex. Conover told you the truth about one thing. All the claims on the Bonanza are staked, but you can't buy one for less than $100,000.
9: How about the other creeks?
11: Some of them are being staked, some aren't.
9: Conover said there wasn't any gold on them.
11: There's no telling about that. The old saying still holds good. Gold is where you find it.
9: I'm interested about the trail to Dawson. How long did it take you to get here?
11: 16 days.
9: 16? Well, that's 650 miles. Say, that's a record, isn't it?
11: Not at all.
9: What's your name?
11: Just call me Bill. 40 Mile Bill.
9: I'm Tex Bellow. And I want you to meet some friends of mine. Hey there, men. Come on over and meet a genuine sourdough. Just come down from Dawson. His name's 40 Mile Bill.
12: Tell us about him, mister.
13: Streets paved with gold, like you say. What chances of taking a claim?
9: Is it safe to travel this time of year?
13: Did you come for talk to
11: you? Take it easy. Take it easy, boys. I'll answer your questions, but let's have them one at a time.
3: The sergeant answered all the men's questions. The condition of the trail, the supplies one needed, the best way to harness a dog team, the amount of gold that was being taken out of the Klondike claims, the amount that would be taken out during the spring cleanup. Then suddenly, a waiter shouldered through the crowd to his side.
14: What'd you do to Conover?
11: Conover?
9: Well, that's the galoot I was talking to.
11: Oh. Well, I just put him straight as to who owned what on the Bonanza.
14: You cleared his pitch, huh? Well, he's one of Soapy's men. You better get out of here.
11: Not until I get something to eat.
14: You better forget about food and make tracks. He's talking to Butch and Blackie out in the back room. Get up and get his boot.
11: I don't like running away.
14: Better men than you have been thrown out of the 303. It won't only be Butch and Blackie and Conover. All the bartenders will take a hand.
11: Maybe I have some friends here, too.
14: Yeah, think so? Look at him clearing out. He don't want any part of Soapy's strong arm squad.
9: I'll stick by you, Bill.
11: Thanks, Tex.
14: We'll end up with a couple of of broken heads.
6: Whose side are you on?
14: Well, I'm just the waiter here. But don't say I didn't warn you. Here they come.
6: Let's get our backs to the wall, Tex.
10: Good idea.
3: During the few seconds the waiter had been talking to the sergeant, the crowd had left the 303, and the waiter followed them out of the front door. Conover, a hulking brute on either side of him, advanced toward the sergeant. As they saw him, each of the bartenders reached down for a blackjack and circled to the front of the bar. 10 feet away from the sergeant, Conover stopped.
6: Easy, King.
10: That's him. You better take care of the Texan, too.
6: What's the idea, Conover?
10: You've got a lesson coming, mister. The only way to get along in Skagway is to mind your own business.
6: Oh? For one pupil, you seem to need a lot of teachers.
10: We don't waste any time at the 303.
6: A minute, King.
10: All right, get him.
8: Yeah, I don't like the looks of the dog.
10: You know your job.
8: Sure. The rest of you boys close in with us.
10: All right, sir.
8: Now beat that dog off if he comes at us. You ready, Butch?
12: All set.
8: Come on.
3: The two bouncers started forward, the bartenders following them. The sergeant and Tex were standing behind a table. The sergeant kicked it open. Then Butch and Blackie and the others closed in, and the fight was on. King threw himself at Blackie, and the sergeant was able to land a right on Butch's jaw that staggered him. But it was the last moment the sergeant, Tex, and King held an advantage. From that moment on, they fought with their backs to the wall, desperately warding off the attacks of half a dozen men. Bravely and well. And one man after another was driven back by the crashing force of the sergeant's right. King guarded his master from any attack from the side. But it was only a question of time before the odds would take their toll. And one of the blackjacks would hit its spot. Tex began to weaken.
15: I'm sorry, mister. I can't keep on much longer.
16: Keep your guard up and your eyes open. We're not beaten yet.
3: A chair sailed through the air and caught Tex on the side of the head. He fell to the floor. The sergeant stepped in front of him and carried on alone. Butch and two of the bartenders were lying on the floor with Tex, but Blackie and three others could concentrate their attack on the sergeant now. King dodged a blow from a blackjack and leaped at the man who had tried to hit him. The man yelled in panic and retreated. Then the sergeant connected solidly with Blackie's jaw and he went down.
10: Get him moving on him.
3: Conover urged the others to close in on Preston. Instead, they backed away. It seemed that the sergeant would be able to help Tex to his feet and leave the cafe until a cold voice rang out from the doorway.
17: Over the wall. Up with your hands or I shoot.
6: Who are you?
17: The name is Soapy Smith.

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0: 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Now to continue our story. From the doorway of the 303 Café, Soapy Smith, tall, distinguished, the self-appointed boss of Skagway, leveled a gun at Sergeant Preston.
2: You must be able to use your fists.
3: You can ask Butch and Blackie about that when they come to.
2: I can see for myself. Gone over, threw some water on them. Get the police running again.
4: This wise guy tried to...
2: I know what he did, and I'll handle him in my own way. What's your name?
3: They call me 40 Mile Bill.
2: That's good enough. Go on back to my office.
3: I have a friend here. I won't leave him.
2: He'll be taken care of.
3: Yes. That's what I'm afraid of.
2: Yeah, Jed. Take the Texan to wherever he lives. If he needs a doctor, call one. I'll pay.
5: Sure thing, boss.
2: Come on, boy. Is that satisfying, Bill?
3: I guess so.
2: Then march. My office is in the bag.
3: Easy, boy. Come along.
2: Open the door. Sit down there in front of the desk.
3: Can I lower my hands?
2: Why not? You won't make a move. You are still covered. Sit down. So you tipped the Texan off that Conover was trying to sell him a phony claim.
3: Yes.
2: Why?
3: Because I didn't want to see him get cheated.
2: Yeah, look, Bill. Conover pays me 50% of everything he makes for my protection. You queered a sale. So I figure you've cheated me out of $1,000.
3: You admit you're a crook.
2: I'm a businessman. I'm running the only kind of business that has a chance of making money in Skagway. I ought to make you pay me the $1,000 I've lost.
3: You'd have a hard time.
2: Have you got any money?
3: Some.
2: Let's see it.
3: Same as poke here. About 5 ounces.
2: Gold dust?
3: That's right.
2: Then you have come from Dawson.
3: Of course.
2: Yeah. I think you realize by now that it isn't wise to interfere with my business. So I'm going to forget all about it. In fact, I'm going to offer you a job.
3: Doing what?
2: I can use a man with a good dog team. And a man who can handle himself in a fight.
3: I still say, doing what?
2: Help out in a little operation I'm planning. Aren't you, pretty particular for a man who doesn't use a last name?
3: I haven't said I wasn't interested. How much money?
2: $100 a day and expenses.
3: Sounds all right.
2: Good.
3: When's the job start?
2: This week sometime.
3: How long does it last?
2: As long as it takes you to get to Dawson.
3: You're planning to go there?
2: Don't you think the Northwest Mounted might have some objection to me crossing the border?
3: Yes, I do.
2: So do I. Never mind about that, Bill. You can make this your headquarters. Hang around for a few days, and we'll be ready for action. That's all for now. Go on.
0: After leaving the cafe, Sergeant Preston made inquiries and located the cabin where Tex was staying.
4: Bill, I'm still grateful for what you did. But I'd rather not have anything more to do with you.
3: Oh?
4: I must have made a mistake about you.
3: In what way?
4: A friend of mine was here a minute ago. He says you're working for Soapy now.
3: News travels fast.
4: Then it's true.
3: In a way.
4: Well, that's my reason. Once you get mixed up with that gang, well...
3: I understand. But maybe we'll meet sometime later in the Yukon, Tex. Things might be different then.
4: You better watch your step or they'll never let you back into the Yukon.
3: I'll take a chance on that. Come on, King.
0: Tex's attitude was reflected in that of the other honest citizens of Skagway. And the men who had been so anxious to hear the sergeant's stories of the trail now would have nothing to do with him. He was branded as one of Soapy Smith's hirelings. But there was no better vantage point from which to view the criminal population of Skagway than the 303 Cafe. And in a few days, his mission was nearly completed. Then one evening, he was summoned into Soapy's office. Butch and Blackie and a dozen others were gathered around Soapy's desk.
5: When are you going to decide you're among friends, Bill?
3: What makes you think I haven't?
5: You got your dog with you.
3: Huh. I'm sure that he's a friend.
5: Did you hear that, Soapy?
2: He has a right to play it, KG. He doesn't know what this is all about yet.
5: Packing a gun.
2: So are you. Don't worry, Blackie. He isn't taking your job. Where's Conover?
5: Said he'd be here.
2: Shut the door. We'll get started. Bill, I've decided to go to Dawson.
3: Yeah? When do we start?
2: You know it isn't as simple as that. There's the business of getting through one of the passes. Now you can check my information, Bill, but I'm sure it's correct. The main Northwest Mounted Post is at White Pass.
3: That's right.
2: About 20 men there now.
3: About?
2: But there are only 2 redcoats on duty at the top of the Chilkoot.
3: I can't say about that.
2: Only 2. So naturally, that's the best place to cross the border. You understand what you're to do, Blackie?
5: Sure. We're ready to start out any time.
2: It will be in less than an hour.
5: We're ready.
2: And by the time they finish their job, Bill, you and I can drive through the pass and there'll be no one to stop us. We'll go straight on to Dawson.
3: I see.
2: You'd better get your team around here. We'll load it with the supplies we need.
3: Okay.
2: Ash, who is it?
6: Hanover.
2: Let him in. Who's that with you?
7: Somebody you ought to talk to, boss.
2: Some other time.
7: It's got to be right now. Come on, Joe.
2: What's the idea?
7: It's important. Meet Joe Burnside.
8: Hello.
3: How are you, boy?
7: Joe's an old friend of mine. I knew him in Frisco. I can vouch for him.
2: Well?
7: Just happened to run into him tonight. He was up in 40 Mile last year. We got to talking about the trip you were planning.
2: Your orders were to keep your mouth shut.
7: And listen, I happened to mention a dog puncher named 40 Mile Bill. I asked Joe if he'd ever met him. He hadn't. But then I described him. And I described his lead dog. You changed your mind, didn't you, Joe?
8: I sure did.
7: There he is, standing beside you. Who is he?
8: Soapy? This is Sergeant Preston of the Northwest Mounted.
0: As the man spoke, the sergeant's gun was out of its holster. He fired, and the lamp on Soapy's desk crashed to the floor. The room was plunged in darkness. Besides the door to the cafe, there was another that opened outside. In the confusion, the sergeant fought his way toward it.
9: Come on, King.
0: He and King slipped out into the night and started to run, but they had hardly gained the shadow of the next building when they heard Soapy's men pouring out of the cafe after them. Sergeant's team was in the run back of the hotel. It would be suicide to try and reach them. And on the trail that lay ahead, a man on foot could make better time than one driving a sled. A man, that is, in the sergeant's superb condition, hardened by days of running behind a sled on hard-packed trails. But the first problem was to get out of town without being caught. The sergeant and King darted from shadow to shadow, threading through the back streets until they reached the outskirts and the trail to White Pass. The pursuit was far behind them now. The sergeant stopped, pulled a notebook out of his pocket and scribbled a message.
3: Soapy Smith, planning attack on Chilkoot. Send reinforcements. Here, King.
0: The sergeant attached the note to King's collar.
3: Headquarters, King. The major. Headquarters. The boy.
0: For a moment, the sergeant watched the great dog racing up the trail. Then he turned and headed north. He ran hard, knowing that he must reach the foot of the trail leading up to Chilkoot before any of the men from town, and his own route had been indirect. The mountains towered in white majesty above him, but all his concentration was on the treacherous broken ground. At last, he looked toward the west, and he could see the trail from Skagway. There were men on it, and he lengthened his stride. There was the slit in the mountains above him. There was Chilkoot Pass. Another 100 yards, and he was at the foot of the ascent. He stopped for only a second to get his breath.
6: Soapy's men all right, and they recognize me. No time to lose.
0: He started up. The trail was dangerous, steep, and icy. But he must maintain his speed, even if a misstep would send him hurtling back down the trail toward his pursuers. Up and up, 1,500 feet. And the men below him were firing at him. Sergeant never faltered, even when the ascent grew steeper at the end of the climb. And finally, there came his reward. The sight of a familiar figure at the opening of the pass. Corporal Tom Downey.
6: Sergeant. Yes.
10: What's the trouble?
6: I'll tell you in a minute.
10: Those men firing at you?
6: Yes.
10: Here. Need any help?
6: No, I'm all right. Who's up here with you?
10: Barnes. He's in the shack.
6: Do you have anything to build a barricade across the trail?
10: A sled, some packing cases.
6: Good enough. Those are Soapy Smith's men below. They're after you and me and Barnes. They want to clear the force out of the pass.
10: Must be 50 of them.
6: There are. But I sent a message to the major asking for help. We've got to hold them off until he gets here. Come on, the barricade.
10: Right.
0: The three men, the sergeant, the corporal, and Constable Barnes, worked with frantic haste. And as Soapy's men neared the top, they opened fire from behind a makeshift barrier. Soapy's men took to the sides of the trail, a cover of great boulders, and fired in return. Then, little by little, from one point of cover to another, they started working their way toward the top.
10: There's no stopping them.
6: There's open ground in front here. They'll have to show themselves before they can rush us. Keep at it.
10: Right, sir.
0: And the gunfight continued without any letup, and Soapy's men crawled closer and closer. Their bullets ripped into the wooden barrier, and Barnes was hit. Downey carried him back to the shack while the sergeant held the pass alone. Downey returned with more ammunition, and the fight went on.
6: All right.
0: 1 hour, 2 hours, and the guns were blistering hot before there was a lull.
10: Think they've had enough?
6: More likely, they're getting ready to charge. Listen, that's King.
10: Sure.
6: Plastive. Our men will be with him.
10: At last.
6: I have an idea.
10: What's that?
6: Soapy's men are in Canadian territory now. If they keep on coming, we'll be able to arrest a lot of them.
10: They'll turn around when they see we have reinforcements.
6: They won't. You stay here for a minute. I'll be right back.
10: Right.
0: Only 100 feet below the barrier, Blackie and Conover were holding a council of war.
7: We might as well get it over with.
5: You ready to take the lead?
7: Maybe. Shoot a couple of times more. I'll reply. We may have gotten all of them. Give it to him once more. I'm convinced.
5: You ready?
7: Yeah, I'll take the lead. Men! They've either cleared out or they're dead. Come on, follow me.
0: The men charged up the slope to the opening of the pass. There were no shots from behind the barrier. The packing cases were broken up and thrust aside. They ran on into the pass. But suddenly, as they neared the rough shelter where Constable Barnes had been taken...
6: Up right now!
0: From behind the boulders above the trail, in front and in back of Soapy's men, the detachment of Mounties opened fire. It was only for a moment the outlaws fought back, and then panic seized them. Conover himself was the first to throw down his gun and surrender.
6: You're all under arrest in the name of the Queen. Put on your guns.
0: Blackie and the others obeyed the sergeant's command, and all of them were marched to jail in Whitehorse. The following day, when the sergeant had made his final report to the major...
5: A fine job, Sergeant. I see that a number of the men you've named here are in jail already. The rest will never get past our guards at the border.
6: I'm glad you were able to send help so soon, sir.
5: Sergeant, I had no choice. King insisted on it. Didn't you, King? Yes, and it was a strange thing. He must have left you just outside of Skagway.
6: He did, sir.
5: But he seemed to know where you'd gone. He wanted to head for Chilkoot.
6: It is strange. I don't know how he knows such things. Maybe it's because you like me a little. Is that it, boy? I like you, too. Thanks for the good work, King. The case is closed.

0: In just a moment, Sergeant Preston will give you a preview of Monday's adventure. Hurry! Hurry! Time's a-wasting!
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0: 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The part of Sergeant Preston is played by Paul Sutton. They are brought to you every Monday, Wednesday, and Friday at the same time by Quaker Puff Wheat and Quaker Puff Rice, the breakfast cereal Shot from Guns. 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
2: When the inspector at Dawson City sent King and me to investigate strange deaths and smuggling at Bear City, I had no idea what was to come. But believe me, what followed was the most terrifying experience that King or I have had in the Yukon.
0: Be sure to hear this exciting adventure Monday. Till then, this is J. Michael wishing you goodbye, good luck, and good health from Quaker Puffed Wheat and Quaker Puffed Rice. So long.

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1: A while ago, we explained to you veterans and to your families how important it is for patients in Veterans Administration tuberculosis hospitals to cooperate with the doctors. Now, you see, if a tuberculosis patient insists on leaving the hospital prematurely against the advice of his doctor, well, that's his right. But you can see how dangerous this could be. Danger to the patient himself, in that he drags out his illness, makes his own recovery more difficult. Danger that he may expose to serious infection those he loves best, his family at home. Now, therein lies a great responsibility for tuberculosis patients and for their families. Following the doctor's advice may be hard, but it's sure to be wise. Remember, your doctor wants you to get well just as soon as possible. He's doing his part conscientiously. Do yours. Accept his professional advice. Stay in the hospital until your VA doctor tells you that you're well enough to go home.
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3: The National Broadcasting Company presents Joel McRae in Tales of the Texas Rangers. Tonight, transcribed from Hollywood, another authentic reenactment of a case from the files of the Texas Rangers. Tales of the Texas Rangers, starring Joel McRae as Ranger Jace Pearson. Texas, more than 260,000 square miles.

0: from the files of the Texas Rangers come these stories based on fact. Only names, dates, and places are fictitious for obvious reasons. The events themselves are a matter of record.
1: Case for tonight, death by adoption.
2: It is 9:45 p.m. on a Saturday night, September 1937. The business district of Central City, Texas is dark, except for the office of Harry Cashman's used car lot. Cashman is pacing the small office in agitation. A man in a leather windbreaker crosses the lot, slipping between the cars for sale, and knocks at the door.
3: Well, howdy, Mr. Cashman. Glad to see you waited for me.
4: All right, spit it out. What do you want this time?
3: I'm kind of short on folding money. Thought you might be a pal and help me out again.
4: You know what this is, don't you, Stryker? The Lord called it a shakedown. I gave you $100 2 weeks ago and another $100 the month before.
3: So I need more.
4: Well, you're not getting more, not from me.
3: Well, that's too bad. I'm sorry you feel that way, Mr. Cashman. I kind of thought you were a nice guy. No. Kind of guy I'd like to see raise my baby. Long as I can't raise her myself.
4: Now, you leave the baby out of this.
3: Now, you can't expect me to forget about her, Mr. Cashman. After all, she's my own flesh and blood.
4: She belongs to me and my wife, legally, by adoption.
3: Yeah, but you keep forgetting one important thing. I never signed no papers letting you adopt her.
4: Your wife said you were dead.
3: She thought I was dead. But my being here proves I ain't. And if we ever have to take this into court, Mr. Cashman, I'm Baby Ann's natural father. I got my rights, you know.
4: All right, how much?
3: Reckon $100 will see me through again.
4: I'll give you $500.
3: Why, that's better.
4: Now, just a minute. I'll give you $500 if you sign a paper waiving all rights to Baby Ann.
3: I ain't signing nothing. I like our arrangement just the way it is. It's working out fine. If you think... Well, go ahead, Mr. Cashman. Answer. May be business, and I'd like to see you do a good business. For the baby's sake, you understand?
4: Hello?
5: Harry, why aren't you home? It's almost 10 o'clock.
4: Oh, I'll be home in a little while, Hazel. Something came up.
5: You sound worried. Is anything wrong?
4: No, of course not.
5: The baby wanted to wait up for you. I let her stay up till 8:30, but by then she just kept rubbing her eyes and her nose and saying, "Where's my daddy?" till she couldn't hold her little head up.
4: Oh, I'm sorry, Hazel. Give her a kiss for me. I'll be home in a little while.
5: Harry, are you sure there's nothing wrong? You sound like you're upset about something.
4: Oh, it's nothing. I'm just tired. I'll see you in half an hour.
5: Well, all right, dear. Goodbye.
4: Goodbye, honey.
3: That your wife?
4: Yes.
3: Never did meet her. Maybe we ought to all get together, have a little talk.
4: Stryker, if you try that, it's the last talk you'll ever have. What are you trying to do? Your baby's got a home, a good home, and we love her. We've been married 15 years, never had a child of our own. And now we've got her, and she's ours. Well, if we ever lost her, we'd have nothing to live for. Haven't you got a heart?
3: Well, I can see I made a big mistake, Mr. Cashman. I should have started seeing you a lot sooner and a lot often.
4: Oh, what do you mean by that?
3: That from now on, I'll be around every Saturday night to pick up my $100. And I'll take tonight's payment right now.
4: Why?
3: Don't be a fool, Mr. Cashman. I'm younger and a lot stronger than you. Now, don't get yourself hurt. Now, how about my money?
4: All right, Stryker. There's your $100. And it's the last you're getting. Now, get out of my sight and you'll never come back. Because if you do, I'll go to the police. I'll spend every dollar I've got fighting you. I'll prove what you are. I'll prove you're not fit to have custody of Ann.
3: Mr. Cashman, I do believe you mean that.
4: I swear before heaven I mean it.
3: So this is your parting gift to me, eh? Not much considering the size of the role you peeled it off of. All right, I'll leave you alone. I'll take my payment in full right now. Dig that roll out again. Toss it on the desk.
4: Oh, I see. Now it's a gun, huh?
3: You see it, and I know how to use it.
4: How could Ann have a father like you? She couldn't have, not you. You've never proved you are her father.
3: Well, you're getting real bright tonight, Mr. Cashman. I get the money up on the desk.
4: I'm not going to give you another dime, Stryker. All I'm going to give you is what you deserve.
3: Get away from that phone.
4: I'm going to call the police.
6: You ain't calling any fool rockets.
4: Maybe I'm stronger than you think.
6: Yeah, but you ain't stronger than this.
3: Now, give me that money.
4: No.
3: Don't Maybe you should have confided in your wife. You see, you're still the only one who knows about me, and you ain't never going to tell anyone else. Thanks for the final payment.
2: At 11 o'clock, after three more calls to her husband's used car lot, Hazel Cashman was disturbed by the busy signal and her husband's failure to come home. A phone company check showed the line was not in use. Hazel Cashman called the police. They found Harry Cashman's body and requested aid from the Texas Rangers. Ranger Jace Pearson was assigned. He arrived at the lot shortly after 2 a.m.
7: Alfred, that's all the information I can give you, man. Howdy, Ranger. You must be Jace Pearson.
8: That's right. You in charge here?
7: Yeah. Dan Simmons, chief of police. Fellas, I'll talk to you later.
8: All right. I see you've already lifted some fingerprints.
7: Huh? How'd you know?
8: Oh, dusting powder on the glass top here.
7: Yeah, crew just left. Prints aren't going to be much good, though, I'm afraid. Too many people coming in and out of a place like this, signing papers on that desk.
8: What's that over there, chief?
7: What? Oh, that yellow spot on the carpet?
8: Yeah.
7: I noticed that before. Seems to be a piece of chalk that was stepped on. A few little pieces not quite ground in.
8: I don't see a blackboard or anything around here. Any of the for sale signs on the cars marked with chalk?
7: No. They're all marked with cardboard cutouts.
8: Well, the floor's pretty clean otherwise. Waste paper basket's empty.
7: Yeah.
8: This place was swept out after the day's business. That chalk got ground into the rug last night after the place was cleaned.
7: Yeah, I can see that now.
8: And the phone hanging off the hook like that when you got here?
7: Uh-huh.
8: Cashman struggled with whoever killed him. He must have been trying to make a call.
7: I don't know, Jace. Body's just where we found it. A good 8 feet from the phone.
8: He might have staggered over there and fell, but the fight started right here by the desk and the phone.
7: Got some reason for being so sure then?
8: The desk was moved a little in the fight, Chief. Look at the carpet. Deep worn spot where the desk usually rested. Carpet's bunched up around the base, showing the desk was pushed, not lifted and moved for any reason.
7: You're right. I can't see that it helps us any, though. It
8: gives us a little picture of the action, that's all.
7: Mm-hmm.
8: I'm going to get some of this yellow chalk in an envelope.
7: You're going to send that to your lab at Austin?
8: That's right. They can analyze it. Maybe come up with something.
7: It's worth a shot. Doesn't seem to be much anything else to help us, though. Robbery motive for murder is usually the toughest one to crack.
8: And Cashman make a habit of carrying a lot of money?
7: Yeah, had to in this business. People selling cars in a hurry need a fast dollar, and he usually had a couple of thousand on him. All we found in his pocket was 86 cents and change. You finished here?
8: Yeah. I'd like you to put a man to work on that filing cabinet. Get a record of all sales.
7: We've already checked that. Every car Cashman has accounted for. Nothing's been stolen from the lot.
8: I wasn't thinking of a stolen car. I just want a list of recent customers.
7: Oh.
8: Somebody might have bought an automobile he wasn't happy with and come back to get even.
7: Could be, but I'm afraid that's a blind alley too, Ranger. Cashman gave a mighty good guarantee on everything he sold, and he stood behind it 100%.
8: Just the same, let's check it. I want to examine every reason he might have been killed 100%. I sent the ground yellow chalk through to Austin. There was nothing that could be done that night, but the next morning, Chief Simmons and I went to see Hazel Cashman, the dead man's wife.
7: We don't like to ask you questions at a time like this, Mrs. Cashman, but...
9: I understand, and I want to help you if I can.
8: Probably isn't much you can tell us, but any little thing might help. Your husband ever have trouble with anybody?
9: No.
8: Aside from the money he carried, do you know of any reason why anybody might have been out to get him?
9: No, there was never anybody who didn't like Harry. What am I going to tell the baby? How am I ever going to make her understand that her daddy won't ever come in again? Would you answer that for me, please? I don't want to talk to anybody anymore.
7: Why, sure, ma'am. Maybe for us anyhow. Had to leave this number at headquarters. Hello? Yes, Simmons speaking. Go ahead, I'll write it down.
9: We were going on a picnic today. Last night, I made the sandwiches and everything. We were going to leave right after church. I knew something was wrong when he didn't come home. I knew it.
8: Take it easy, ma'am.
9: All week long, Harriet was teaching Anne how to say picnic. She was just learning to

0: officer. Rush back to headquarters, Simmons.
1: One of my boys pulled in a suspect, Jason.
0: Oh?
1: Fella who worked for Cashman, a cleaning man named Moe Smith.
0: What do they got on him?
1: Well, he cleaned the office last night about 8:30 or 9 o'clock. Cashman usually closed before then on Saturday nights, but Smith admits Cashman was still there when he cleaned up.
0: Well, he's not trying to hide anything there.
1: No, but there's something else. Moe Smith was on the town last night, threw a big party and threw a lot of money around. Still had a few hundred on him when he was picked up. And my man checked on that, Jace. Smith is usually dirt poor.
0: I see. He's going to be worth talking to.
1: You can say that again. I'd have told you inside the house, but I didn't want to say anything in front of Mrs. Cashman.
0: That was best. How old is the baby?
1: Just 2 years old, Jace. Why? You look kind of funny.
0: How old are the Cashmans?
1: Well, I'd say Harry was about 55. Guess Mrs. Cashman must be in her 40s. Oh, I see what you mean. The baby's an adopted child.
0: I thought they were a little bit old to have a child of that age.
1: Yeah, they never had any of their own. A couple years ago, they took in a poor girl who'd lost her husband. Anne was her child. Cashmans took to the kid right off. Then the mother got sick, and when she knew she was dying, she agreed to let the Cashmans adopt the baby. No kid ever got a better break, believe me.
0: I gather they were pretty crazy about it.
1: Plenty crazy. Why, if that kid even sneezed, Harry Cashman would be ready to charter a plane and fly to Mayo Clinic. They wrapped their lives around her, just like she was their own.
0: When you feel that way about a kid, it is your own. Loving them is what makes them belong to you.
1: Yeah, you can say that again.
0: Say, any messages from my headquarters in that phone call you took?
1: Oh, Jace, I forgot. I was too hot about my man picking up Moe Smith. Your lab phoned in a report on that chalk.
0: Any lead?
1: Well, I don't know under the circumstances, but it wasn't an ordinary piece of chalk. Analysis showed that it's a special type of surveyors use for marking.
0: Surveyors, huh?
1: Yeah.
0: Isn't likely that a janitor would be carrying the kind of chalk used by surveyors.
1: Oh, it might have come from any place, Jace. The customer might have dropped it.
0: It was dropped and stepped on after the office had been cleaned. Maybe our case against Moe Smith isn't going to be as strong as it looks.
2: You are listening to Tales of the Texas Rangers, starring Joel McRae as Ranger Jace Pearson. We continue now with tonight's case, Death by Adoption, an authentic story from the files of the Texas Rangers.
0: At the city jail, Moe Smith was being held in an anteroom. The day was cool, but beads of sweat stood out on his forehead. If he was innocent, he didn't look it. I began to forget about the surveyor's chalk.
1: Come on, Moe. Where were you last night?
3: I was at a party, Mr. Simmons, at my own house.
0: And where were you before the party?
3: I was working for Mr. Harry Cashman at the used car lot. Everybody knows I worked there.
0: What time did the party start, Moe?
3: After 10 o'clock, sir. And later we left my house and went a few other places.
0: Were you paying all the bills?
3: Well,
0: is that right or isn't it?
3: That's right, sir. I don't remember much about it. Next thing I knew, it was this morning and a policeman woke me up and brought me down here.
0: What time was it when you left the car lot last night?
3: Oh, I worked till almost 9 o'clock, sir. Cleaned up like I always do.
0: Was Mr. Cashman all right when you left the lot?
3: No, sir, he wasn't. Mr. Harry was always mighty nice to me. But somebody called him on the telephone. He didn't say much to whoever it was. Then he slammed the phone down real mad and he hollered at me to hurry up and finish. He'd never done that before, sir. Then when I got done and was ready to leave, he told me he was sorry. He yelled at me like that.
0: What'd you do then?
3: I did some shopping for the party. Got some food. A couple of jugs of Sweet Lucy.
0: Where'd you get the money?
1: Still at Moe's. Cashman was robbed and you had almost $300 on you this morning when you were picked up.
3: It was my own money, sir, honest.
0: You never got that kind of money working on a used car lot.
1: 3 days ago you were broke. You borrowed $2 from your landlady.
0: You better account for that money, Moe's. Where'd you get it?
3: From the numbers.
1: Numbers? You mean you've been gambling on the numbers racket?
3: Yes, sir. And yesterday my number hit, 424. I got my $500. That's how come I got money.
1: You expect us to swallow that?
0: Who paid you off, Moe's?
3: I don't know, sir. I don't know who he was.
0: Are you trying to tell us you gambled on numbers without knowing who you gave your bets to?
3: Please, sir. If I tell you who it is, Mr. Simmons is going to arrest him. And everybody will know I told.
1: And if I don't find out, you're going to stand trial for murder. Everybody will know that, too.
3: Oh, no, sir. Please. I never hurt Mr. Harry. Oh, I got the money from Jonas. One of the 10 boys at the bowling alley.
1: Jonas been booking numbers on the side?
3: No, sir.

0: just work for somebody for a little cut.
1: All right, Mose. We'll check on your story.
2: And it better be true.
3: I told the truth everywhere.
4: Well, he sounded on the level, Jace. And if he is, I'll be able to smash a hole in the numbers racket.
1: Yeah, you can do that, all right. But we'll still be shy of murderer. Simmons staked out the bowling alley where Jonas worked as a pin setter. Moe Smith had told the truth, all right. The pin boy confirmed it when he was arrested for possession of slips made out by bettors playing the numbers. We were back to a single clue again, the yellow chalk.
0: We've checked the only surveying crew in the city, Jace. Every man working on it had an alibi.
1: All surveyors aren't in the city. That killer could have come from any place in the county.
0: No road building projects underway, and only other surveying crew we've been able to trace is the mapping crew down in the Big Bend. Not going to be easy to get to.
1: I'll get to them. Wherever this car won't take me, the horse and the trailer I'm towing will.
0: Huh? You leave them right away?
1: As soon as I can drop you at your headquarters. I drove to the Big Bend to where the roads ran out, and I had to cut cross-country to reach the mapping crew. I unloaded charcoal from the trailer. The crew was deep in wild country, almost a full day's ride before I reached them. All right, Sharky. Easy, boy, easy. Anybody here?
5: No, over this way.
1: Come on, Sharky.
5: Well, howdy, Ranger.
1: Howdy. Saw marks of a camp here, but it looked deserted.
5: Well, it is. We moved in another couple of miles. I just come back with the birds to haul the last of our stuff onto the new camp. I was just tying a pack on this last one.
1: You the crew foreman?
5: Yeah.
1: I'll ride on away with you. Keep you from getting lonesome.
5: Glad to have you. I got company, though. One of my men just went on ahead a few minutes ago. We'll catch up to him on the way.
1: Hey, you want me to take one of those lead ropes?
5: No, they're good birds. They won't give me no trouble.
1: All right, let's go. Up, Chuck.
5: Oh, boy. Come on, you long-eared scavengers. You've had enough grazing.
1: You must be covering a lot of ground in here.
5: Oh, plenty. In a sprawling country like this, ranchers lose sight of their boundaries when the land ain't fenced off. Hey, you after somebody in here, Ranger?
1: Maybe. How long you fellas been working through here?
5: Oh, been almost 2 months now.
1: You ever pull out to go into town?
5: Well, we got horses, of course, but it's a long ride to a road and transportation any place of any size. I just decided to grow me some whiskers and stay here till the job's done.
1: Any of your men ride out?
5: Oh, yeah. A few of them go out weekends to Central City or someplace like that for Saturday night. Then they gotta turn around and spend all day Sunday coming back. Family men usually stay and just keep on working. Pile up overtime.
1: How many men you got working?
5: Oh, I've got 11.
1: Any of them away last weekend?
5: Yeah, 4 of them.
1: You know where they went?
5: No. Hey, I reckon Bill Stryker can tell you, though.
1: Who's he?
5: A fellow with the other burros. Ah, there he is, just topping that rise about a quarter of a mile ahead.
1: He one of the ones that left camp?
5: Yeah, they all went off together.
1: Let's catch up to him.
5: Okay, come on, boy. Get up, burro.
1: Yeah, charcoal. We rode after the man named Bill Stryker. On the way, I saw the surveyor's marks I'd been following for miles. Cloth markers nailed to trees. Yellow chalk marks on rocks. Within a few minutes, we caught up to him.
6: Well, yeah, Ranger. We was away for the weekend, like Tracy told you. Me and three other fellas.
1: Where'd you go?
6: Central City. Only place worth going we'd get to in time.
1: What'd you do up there?
6: Well, just fool around, all of us together.
1: Well, you were only there for Saturday night. You must have done something special, something you remember.
5: I saw one of the boys mention the dance, Stryker.
6: Well, yeah. Yeah, that's right. Square dance, Alamo Ballroom.
1: You spend the whole evening there?
6: Yeah. Like I said, we were all together. All evening.
1: Well, 4 stags at a dance drift around. Hard to keep an eye on each other all evening.
6: Yeah. I reckon we could lose sight of each other for a minute or two.
1: You fellas take time out to do any shopping?
6: Well, what can we buy that we could bring back here?
1: I thought maybe one of you might be saving some money, maybe enough to make a deal on a used car.
6: We rode a bus both ways after our horses got us from here to Landers Junction.
1: Oh, that's too bad. If you'd been shopping around a used car lot, you might have been able to help me. You might have gotten a look at a man who killed a dealer named Cashman in Central City on Saturday night.
5: Killed? Hey, Ranger, you got a reason for being here. Hey, you think one of my crew killed that man?
1: I'll know better when we see the other three who went to town with Stryker here. Let's get on to the camp. didn't help. They all told the same story. There were gaps, times during the evening when they drifted away from each other, but they couldn't pin it down any specific time on the clock. I didn't have anything to take them in on, singly or together. They knew it, and I knew it. I camped with them overnight, then headed back to Central City Police Headquarters.
0: Oh, Chase, how'd you make out?
1: No good, Chief.
4: We haven't turned up anything new either. Just a chance armed robbery, Chase. That's what it must have been.
1: My feelings still buck at that, Simmons. Always told us that Cashman was upset about a phone call. Stayed at the lot long after he should have gone home. There must have been a reason.
4: Like what?
1: Like somebody who wanted to see him, telling him to wait there.
4: Yeah. Moe said the call made Cashman mad. Why'd they wait for somebody he was mad at?
1: Maybe because they had some kind of a club they could use to make him wait, whether he liked it or not.
4: You're still digging for something deeper than an armed robbery motive, then.
1: That's right.
4: Well, nobody's given us anything to back up any other motive.
1: I know, but a man doesn't make a telephone appointment to be robbed and murdered. He makes it for something else. I'm going out to see Mrs. Cashman again. When you called your husband last Saturday night, it was almost 10, you said. What makes you think he was upset?
2: When you married the man 15 years, you just know, that's all. But he said there was nothing wrong.
1: Anything like that ever happened before? His not coming home, I mean, acting upset?
2: Yes, it did. Twice before. Once was almost 2 months ago, then a couple of weeks ago.
1: Those other times, you remember what day they happened on? I mean, can you remember if it was always on a Saturday?
2: Yes. Always, all three times. But I don't know why. I don't know what was bothering him.
1: How'd he react?
2: He was nervous, irritable. It surprised me the first time. Harry had never been that way with anybody. He snapped at me, the hired girl. Apologized later, but the only one he didn't snap at was the baby. He just seemed to want to hold her in his lap. Just sit there and rock back and forth, holding her. And then during the night, he kept getting up, going to the crib to look at her.
1: I see. Ma'am, did your husband ever say he was worried about somebody trying to take little Anne away from you?
2: Why, no. Who could take her from us? Both her parents were dead. Her mother agreed to the adoption before she passed on.
1: You ever know the baby's father? Ever see him?
2: No, he died before Anne was born. Killed in an accident.
1: You're sure of that?
2: Well, that's what Anne's mother told her. She couldn't have lied.
1: You got a copy of the baby's birth certificate?
2: Yes, right in this drawer. With a copy of the adoption papers we got from the court. Here's the court order. And the paper signed by Anne's mother, Dorothy Stryker.
1: Stryker? Was the father's name Bill or William Stryker?
2: Why, no. Here it is on the birth certificate. His name was Arthur Stryker. Came from Fort Worth. Ranger, what is it?
1: I think I know who killed your husband now. And I'm beginning to figure why. You'll hear from me, ma'am. For the Big Bend, making a radio check with KTXA, asking the station to contact the Fort Worth police on possible relationship between Arthur and William Stryker. The answer fit. They'd been brothers. But William Stryker had a criminal record. It was late afternoon when I mounted charcoal for the ride into the surveying camp. I reached it at about 3 a.m., dismounted, and slipped into the office tent.
7: Tracy.
4: What the?
7: Shh, quiet. It's me, Pearson.
8: Oh, you scared me.
7: Shh.
8: Why'd you come back?
1: Not all your boys were square dancing at Central City. One Stryker sleeping.
8: Oh, Stryker, huh?
1: That's right.
8: I'm back. Near where the horses are hobbled. We better be careful, Ranger. He's got a gun.
1: Good. A test can give me the final proof I need if it's the same gun that killed Cashman.
8: I'm coming with you.
1: He waits here before I get to him. You hit the ground and stay there, no matter what happens.
8: Don't worry. I'm a surveyor, not a hero. There, under that tree. Ranger's in the room, got it all in shadow, though.
1: He's not here. And somebody's trying to get away with one of the horses.
8: Come on. Oh, he must have seen me out in the moonlight crossing to the tent.
9: Get away from that horse, Stryker. You're in the light now. I can see you, too.
10: It's something you won't say.
8: Oh, Ranger, don't hit. Drop. Got him.
1: Be careful.
9: Might be a trick. Are you other men? Stay down. Don't move.
8: It's no trick, Ranger. He's hit more than once and bad.
3: I don't want to die. Don't let me die.
4: Better get whatever first aid stuff you have.
8: Try and patch him up.
4: You're going to need some work, too.
1: I'll be all right.
9: You men can get up now. Need a couple of you to make a litter. You need it to take him in.
8: Easy, Ringo.
9: Oh, I got you.
8: Oh, men have to make two litters. You need one yourself.

William Stryker lived long enough to confess his masquerade as the father of his dead brother's child and the murder of Harry Cashman. He was pronounced dead shortly after arrival at the nearest emergency hospital. Jase Pearson had 3 bullets removed from his body. They matched the bullet taken from the body of Harry Cashman. 6 weeks later, Jase Pearson reported back to his company, ready again for duty with the Texas Rangers.

0: And now, here again is the star of our show, Joel McRae.
1: There's a story about one of the first Texas Ranger captains whose outward appearances seemed to be little more than a boy. One of the Rangers in his command, a big, raw-boned, muscular fellow noted for his complete lack of fear, was asked by a townsman, "How come a big fellow like you takes orders from him? Why, he ain't even got enough of a beard to need shaving." The Ranger looked at the townsman. "Maybe he hasn't got much of a beard," the Ranger admitted. "But when we go out after a gang of bandits with them outnumbering us 3 or 4 to 1, I never yet heard the captain say, 'Go get 'em, boys.' He always says, 'Come on, men, follow me.'" Good night, folks. See you again next week.
0: Next week, Joel McRae in another authentic reenactment of a case from the files of the Texas Rangers. Joel McRae is currently seen starring in the Universal International Technicolor production, Frenchie. Tonight's cast included Tony Barrett, Joe Kearns, Tom McKee, Roy Glenn, and Barbara Luddy. This story was transcribed and adapted by Joel Murcott, and the program was produced and directed by Stacy Keith.

0: Great chimes mean good times on NBC. Coming up next on NBC, it's genial accordion-playing master of ceremonies, Phil Baker, back at his old Sunday night stand asking America's favorite question. What's that? Why, the $64 question, of course. The chimes are your invitation every Sunday to all the fun and prizes and excitement of everybody's favorite quiz game, the $64 question. Tomorrow, hear the Railroad Hour. Right now, it's the $64 question on NBC.
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3: 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These are the towns they fought to live in and lived to fight for, teeming crucibles of pioneer freedom. 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